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1: It's very overcast
2: here
1: right now.
2: I'm going to need this lightning to stay away. Every once in a while, look out. I see a little flash.
1: Well,
2: we're
1: far enough from kickoff. We're still 2 hours away where I don't think it's going to be an issue for us.
3: A few moments later.
1: What a jinx this Amber Wilson is. You throw out the L word out there.
2: I did.
1: You start talking about lightning.
2: Some would call it a jinx. Others would call it observant.
1: And the next thing that you know, we're rushed off stage. All right, we got valuable merchandise. You got to get off stage. And we're now inside our green room.
2: We are the valuable merchandise that we're talking about.
1: Didn't everyone understand? That wasn't understood.
2: Yeah, I just wanted to be clear.
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4: Thunder rolls and the lightning strikes. Another love grows cold.
2: That is what it sounded like over the weekend when I was live from Baton Rouge, Louisiana. You're listening to Amber and Ian. We're presented to you by Progressive Insurance. Mark Zinno is here. He's hanging out. He's filling in for Ian tonight. Zinno, we were on stage, on set, quite literally on a stage now for College Football Campus Tour. Me and Jonathan Zaslow on Saturday leading up to that LSU game, if you want to call that a game, against Clemson. And we all know about the weather that delayed the game. Well, so we were live on air when that weather starts rolling in. And I'm looking, we're talking sports, right? And we're doing our thing. And I'm looking at Zaslow, and I can see all this lightning off in the distance. And it's getting closer, and the lightning's getting brighter. And we're on a stage that's very metal, and there's poles, and there's like a huge overhang over us that seems high. And we're in an open area. And I think this probably doesn't seem like a good idea. So I mention, as we're on air, that I can see lightning, and hopefully it holds off. And then within minutes, they come, they pull us off stage while we're live on air. They rush us inside of a trailer. We end up doing the rest of the show on a couch.
5: Kind of like the Secret Service protecting
2: yes.
5: radio personalities. They
2: You're
5: just
2: right.
5: came and shuttled you. They threw their bodies over you and protected you and shielded you from any harm as they sent you inside. Away
2: yes.
5: from the elements.
2: We're very big deals on College Football Campus Tour. So you have to protect the goods. So I'm glad that they were able to protect us. They were not able to protect Clemson. That was a disgusting rout on Saturday that we all witnessed, 51-10 there. We will talk plenty about college football throughout the evening here on Amber and Ian. But let's talk also about the NFL, because we did get some big news in the NFL today. Baker Mayfield, he got paid. And what's funny about this, you know, I'm old enough to remember when Baker told us at training camp, no more negotiating. He drew a hard line in the sand. They had gone past the parameters that he had set, the deadline that he had instituted in place. And he said, the Bucs missed their chance. I'm not negotiating anymore. And then we get the news today, 3-year contract extension worth $165 million.
5: Yeah, way to hold the line there. look, I can't get mad at him, right? I mean, Here's the part of what had happened. It was one of those things where Baker had to make a calculated decision. Would they give him 2 years last time was allegedly the offer? They came to 3. Baker realized a couple of things. You know, one, you're always going to get more theoretically from the team that you're playing for than, not always, depending on who you are in your position, but more often than not, if you're a guy, a middling, and when I say middling, if you're not one of the top 4 or 5 guys at a position, right, you're more likely to get more from the team that you play for than you would on the open market, even if there is some sort of, you know, sort of bidding war for you. But
2: I mean, theoretically, even maybe the top 4 or 5 guys. We rarely ever see the bidding war in the NFL.
5: Materialize,
2: ever.
5: Right. I mean, it doesn't happen. And so I think Baker also looked around and said, who needs a quarterback next year? Where do I really want to go? Is it me taking less more comfortable? Is me taking less and being more comfortable here in a place that I like to play, in a city that I like, in a coaching environment that I like, with teammates that I like, is an extra $5-7 million a year, whatever it may be, worth it to try and go somewhere else? And, you know, is anybody going to give him $50+ million a year? I don't know that the answer is yes to that.
2: Maybe, you know, teams are very desperate, but is the team that's willing to give you that also a team that you're going to be happy with and flourish
5: right.
2: with?
5: And
2: because we've seen Baker at other stops, and it ain't always pretty. And it's been mostly pretty in Tampa. I recognize the Bucs aren't in position right now to win a Super Bowl, but that's all the more reason, really, that the Bucs needed to retain Baker's services. I mean, we know these negotiations have two sides of the story. And where was Baker going to go? Sure, where the hell were the Bucs going to go? They weren't going to have the number one overall pick. They're not going to be bad. Heck, they might very much win that division this season, but at the same time, they're not winning a Super Bowl either. Where are you going to go and find a quarterback that's so much better than Baker Mayfield? And if by some miracle you did, that's also so much cheaper than Baker Mayfield. So they strike this deal. And here's the thing, Mark, too. Everybody just wants to feel like they won. So we had the reporting from Jeremy Fowler, who's been very plugged into this down in Tampa. And he was saying that the Bucs had offered $50 million per and that Baker wasn't taking it. And a lot of people were critical of Baker for thinking that he was worth more than $50 million per, because that does put him in the category there of the top quarterbacks in the league. So he signs his three-year deal. Technically, it's $55 million per, so he wins there. But I'd say the Bucs won in the sense that it's a three-year deal. And if we go through all the top deals in the league, ain't none of them 3 years or anywhere near that short until we get down to Daniel Jones.
5: Yeah, and I think beyond that, I keep looking at, like, the rest of the league. I mean, let's just say somebody would have offered him 55 or even 60, right, on the open market. Crazy as it sounds. But, I mean, if the Jets did it, is that a more favorable position? If the Dolphins did it, is that more favorable?
2: Well,
5: I mean, like, I don't know where else he goes. Is Cleveland more favorable? I mean, I'm just talking about from a playing standpoint. Are the Jets
2: kidding.
5: And Dolphins,
2: the Dolphins
5: likely?
2: The Dolphins fan in me is just kidding. Hell no.
5: I know.
2: We're not more favorable.
5: Right. But the point is, like, are either one of those teams going to make the playoffs or even win their own division anytime soon in the AFC East? No. Cleveland in the AFC North? No. Like, I mean, what else is out there for him? Is Arizona going to win any time in the NFC West? No. Like, so the idea of him staying in Tampa, staying on top and getting paid a lot of money was a lot more appealing to him, or at least that's the assumption, was a lot more appealing to him than necessarily making X amount of more dollars. Look, Baker's marketable now, right? He's in commercials. He's likable now. At least I think he's likable. I mean, I wasn't a fan of his.
2: He's very likable.
5: When he first came out, not a fan. He did a complete image rehab, and he's a really good guy. And, you know, he's a family man now and everything else, and things have changed.
2: I think being in Tampa helps that, too.
5: 100%.
2: It's a more family environment, you know.
5: No state tax. You know that.
2: Yeah, well, I do know that. He's right up the road from me.
5: Go to New York and see what it's like playing there and look at your taxes after that. So, I mean, I just think all of this ended up working out where he went from, I'm not going to negotiate, when they came back to the table and said, look, here's one more year. Here's a couple of more bucks. We really want you to stay here. And Baker said, yeah, okay, I'm cool with it. I get him feeling disrespected at 2 years because you're singing for your supper no matter what. Because theoretically, if you got one year left, you're always cuttable. No matter what the number is, you're always cuttable at 1 year left. Teams that have shown us repeatedly, they're willing to eat 1 year of dead money to move on to get to a better situation. And so he was not really getting a long-term deal. Now at least he knows he gets 2 years out of it. And I don't know, that's after this year. So
2: that's
5: he's
2: after
5: got
2: this
5: three
2: year.
5: More years, really, of kind of job security of where he is. And that's more than enough for him, I think.
2: Yeah, if it works out, he'll be in Tampa for at least 4 more years. That's
5: right.
2: The hope. But you're absolutely right. This is something that you can punt on in the next few years if you want, if you're Tampa. And again, where else were you going to go anyways in the interim? You frankly weren't. But from the Tampa perspective, this is not a very long-term deal. Baker maybe feels like because of that added year, sure, maybe it's a long-term air quotes deal. But for context, Patrick Mahomes signed an 8-year deal last time he signed a deal. I mean, all of them were at least 4 years deals. Dak Prescott, 4 years. Joe Burrow, 5 years. Trevor Lawrence, 5 years. Jordan Love, 4 years. Brock Purdy, 5 years. Jared Goff, 4 years. I mean, you go through all of Justin Herbert, 5 years. Lamar Jackson, 5 years. It's very typical to be at least a 4 to 5 year deal. And that's clearly not the case here. And so I think that that's a little bit of a win from the Bucs. There was give, I think, from both sides. But if I'm Baker, I'm pretty darn happy because $55 million a year. And I don't know how much of that's guaranteed. That's also important here, Mark. We don't have that information yet, at least not that I've seen. I haven't seen anybody report what's actually the guaranteed structure here.
5: Right.
2: Is it 100 mil guaranteed? That would be big if it was.
5: Probably.
2: You know, is it 60 mil guaranteed? That would be a very different story.
5: I think there's a lot of things to be seen about the contract. But also, remember, Baker's 31 at this point. You know, all those guys you mentioned were still in their 20s when they signed. Now, quarterbacks can play until their late 30s is still at a pretty high level. However, there is also an element to Baker's game where he's a little bit more reckless with his body than a lot of other guys are. And you know, the Bucs had to look at that objectively and go, you know, if we put 5 years to this guy when he's going to be 36 or 37, when it's all said and done. The last two or three years of that might be, you know, where Baker is hurt more often than not. And you have to just acknowledge the fact that, as you and I know, when you hit over 30, things start to change physically for how durable and and how much elasticity your body has. Mm-hmm. So all that I think was in the equation here. And I think Baker's smart for taking it. I don't know that you want to kind of drag this thing out and make it worse and longer. And when it comes to quarterbacks, teams and GMs always know this. It's better to dance with the devil you know. And trying to look at the Atlanta Falcons. They have been searching for a quarterback for 6 years now and still haven't found one. You get in that awful cycle, it's going to be painful. The Saints think they found their way out of it with Tyler Shook, luckily, with a later round draft pick. But since Drew Brees, it's been a whole mess of quarterback. You get to this spot, you are in trouble. So the Bucs knew that, knew they had to come up a little bit, and they got the deal done.
2: Yeah, we will be talking about the mess that is your Atlanta Falcons a little bit later in the show because they did name a starter, at least for a game this season. I mentioned earlier, though, here on Amber and Ian with Mark Zeno filling in for Ian, LSU routed Clemson 51-10 over the weekend. There was no drama in terms of the final score. There is still tons of drama surrounding LSU and the SEC. We'll get into the latest right here on ESPN Radio.
0: 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Jock Peterson and the Texas Rangers are in Phoenix to face Nolan Arenado and the Arizona Diamondbacks.
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0: 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There was no drama in terms of LSU's butt-whooping of Clemson over the weekend. There's still plenty of drama when it comes to Lane Kiffin, LSU, and the Southeastern Conference. For a moment in time, Mark, even me as a lawyer who gets geeked up by all these, I'm like the only person on earth that loves all these legal issues in college football. And even me, for a moment in time, I forgot about them because I was just thinking about the football for a few minutes there Saturday night. And then here we are again. We wake up this morning to the news that the SEC amended its complaint in federal court. It is now meeting, apparently, to see if it wants to kick LSU out of the SEC. And it's also asking a federal court to allow it to maintain that power.
1: Yeah. Let's just be objective about this, Amber. I mean, does anybody actually imagine a world where LSU isn't part of the SEC? Like, this is the emptiest threat I've seen since I yelled at my kids earlier this morning. Like, I mean, it's so empty. There's no way they are kicking LSU out of the SEC. This is about the SEC flexing their muscle and reminding those 16 teams, you work for us. We don't work for you. You play by our rules. You don't get to create your own rules. We are the HIC. You know what I'm saying? There,
0: yeah.
1: With the bleep part in front of it.
0: Yeah.
1: We are the folks who are in charge, not you. So you can do what you want, but be prepared for the fury of the SEC and all their legal power to come down on you. I think that's all this is. Now, again, if I'm LSU, I mean, with Lane Kiffin being King Petty, if I was them, I'd drop a threat and I'd just put it out there on social media. What's the buyout for us to leave the SEC? Oh, we'd like to go independent. Oh, we can go be Notre Dame. We could secure our spot in the playoffs every single year, just like Notre Dame does if we go independent. Now
0: they're not Notre Dame, though.
1: They're not Notre Dame.
0: Happen.
1: They don't have the TV. Right.
0: They don't have the TV deal, and no one ever would get it. Notre Dame wouldn't be Notre Dame if they were if they went independent all of a sudden in this landscape.
1: Exactly.
0: No, the beauty of Notre Dame is that they've had it for so long.
1: I just want them to do it.
0: Deal.
1: I want them to do it because I enjoy the back and forth and the consternation between both sides. But LSU should never leave the SEC, nor should the SEC get rid of LSU. However, again, if I'm Jim Phillips, LSU, hello. We have a spot for you if you'd like to leave.
0: Yeah, I mean, and that's interesting because right now the other power conferences, don't forget, have all taken the same stance that the SEC has taken.
1: They have.
0: That these schools absolutely cannot bring back players that have been on NFL rosters or at NFL training camps.
1: Listen, you know, it's every single relationship out there has one person who's unhappy who finds somebody else, comes along and goes, hi, remember me? Just to tempt you a little bit. Just look, LSU would not benefit from going to the ACC. They would probably, their paycheck would be cut in half. Again, it's also not going to happen. But just for the extra Real Housewives drama, because that's what this is, I would love to see it happen. Just float it out there. Let's just get some more dialogue on, some more conversation. Let's just see. And LSU would run the ACC. They would do whatever they want.
0: They absolutely would. You're right. The money, though, is not at all the same.
1: It
0: is not created equally across these conferences. The SEC distributed $1.03 billion to its member schools. The Big Ten just distributed $1.2 billion to its member schools. The Big Ten is expected to pay its schools $100 million each by the end of its current media rights deal. To give you an idea of the fact that it is these conferences that have these huge TV contracts, dish out all these money to the schools. The schools get incredibly rich off of it. And if you ain't part of one of those, then that's going to be problematic. Or if you go to a conference that isn't making a B, which the other ones aren't, the way that the SEC and the Big Ten are, now all of a sudden you're talking significantly less money for the LSU. So from that perspective, the SEC definitely has the power here because LSU needs the SEC more than the SEC needs LSU. In fact, I don't think anything really would happen if LSU wasn't part of the SEC. I mean, I'm sure that they like the attention and I'm sure that they overall like the money and the fanfare. And obviously there's a longstanding tradition there with LSU, part of the SEC. But the reality is SEC would still survive. Everybody would still watch it. Mm-hmm. I don't think they'd lose a dollar from their television rights deal. And ultimately the schools would split more money because there'd be one less member school, at least for now, until that changes, because we know how conference realignment is constantly evolving. I don't think any of this happens. I am with you. This is a big measuring contest. I don't think any of this happens, but this whole thing, all of it, has been about power from day one. It is not about NFL players or dudes who spent a cup of coffee at an NFL training camp and could have cut it in the NFL. It is not about a backup tight end for LSU. They very obviously do not need one. They just put 51 points on Clemson, mm-hmm. and they're going to court over a backup tight end. What the hell are we talking about? What we're talking about is power, and that's all this is. And who becomes more powerful? Is it LSU, the member institution, the state of Louisiana, or is it the big bad Southeastern Conference? Because we know it ain't the NCAA. And the SEC very much does not want to happen to it what happened to the NCAA, which is why they amended their complaint when Lane said this at halftime in that Clemson game. Take a listen.
2: Whatever, 38-0.
3: Thank you, coach. Yep. Good match.
2: Everything to say, not say. Imagine if we had pro players.
0: Imagine if we had problems. Now, to all of us, it's hilarious. SEC did not find it hilarious. They quite literally included it in their amended complaint. They feel like Lane's making a mockery of it.
1: But this is what Lane does. Like, he is a little bit petty, probably a lot of bit boastful and arrogant, and he backs it up. Like, I'll keep going back to the same thing. And I'll draw on your legal perspective here. He hasn't broken a rule yet. Like, you can talk about doing a lot of things. You can intimate a lot of things. You could even set up to do a lot of bad things. But until you actually do something wrong that breaks a rule, then there's nothing you can really do about any of his behavior.
0: Well, the SEC would disagree, because the SEC would say he absolutely broke our rules. He went and tried to recruit NFL players to come back to college.
1: But that was before they made that rule, wasn't it?
0: Well, so you can't go recruit. You can't go do that because it cuts against the rules of the SEC. And so from their perspective, and this all goes into what they're even suing about in federal court, they feel like that's why he is specifically named in the lawsuit. They feel like he specifically violated their rules because he went against the interest of the conference. And that in and of itself as a member institution cuts against what they say. And again, this is obviously the SEC perspective, but what they say should be happening. And so that's the whole argument. They would not agree with you that he didn't. He would tell you that he absolutely didn't do anything wrong.
1: Right. And let me ask you, the fact that he didn't put him on the roster still means he hasn't broken a rule yet.
0: Like, well, that means he's scared. I mean, that means LSU. Well, I mean, yes. Somebody's scared of right. that federal lawsuit.
1: Well, but
0: and
1: LSU
0: they
1: also
0: be.
1: Said, listen, we've got $50 million worth of players. Like, we don't really need a backup tight end. We don't need another tight end.
0: They never needed it.
1: No, they didn't need it. So, but again, it's one of those things where
0: what's funny about that is they are in violation of the court's order in Louisiana. So they quite literally got themselves into a position where it was either they could be held in contempt of court for not rostering the players, or they roster them. And then if the SEC is victorious, now they're vacating wins.
1: I'll just add one more thing. Lane Kiffin, you don't have to like him, but he's not doing anything different than any other coach, both college or professional, would do. You find an angle, you find an edge, you exploit it. That's it. That's the reality
0: yeah, what
1: of what coaches
0: exploiting?
1: Do.
0: Like, he's exploiting a backup tight end? Like, what are we doing?
1: Listen, I'm with you. I don't know that it necessarily gives them a greatest advantage, but this is what coaches do in football and across every sport. If you find an advantage against somebody else, you dive into it, because you know this. When you leverage hard. And if it gives you some semblance of leverage, whether it's in one game or a whole season, you take it. That's Lane in a nutshell.
0: Yeah, well, Lane has certainly never shied away from leverage. He has never shied away from the spotlight, and this drama ain't going away anytime soon, I would say. So we'll continue to be entertained by it. Coming up next, we'll also be entertained by Major League Baseball. The judge is back in New York. How much will his return impact the Yanks World Series hopes?
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1: I'm Nick DeLuca. Big extension for Baker Mayfield. Bucks QB signing a three-year, $165 million deal, the largest in Buccaneers history, keeping him with the team through 2029. Mayfield getting $55 million per year to tie for the third highest quarterback salary in the NFL. That group including Josh Allen, Joe Burrow, and Matthew Stafford, trailing only Patrick Mahomes and Dak Prescott. U.S. Open, big rally for Francis Tiafoe, beating Alex Mickelson to reach his third U.S. Open semifinal in five sets. Tiafoe trailed two sets to none, then trailed 3-0 in the fifth, ended the match in 4 hours and 38 minutes, waiting on the winner of defending champion Carlos Alcaraz and number eight Ben Shelton. Jess Pegula and Emma Navarro on the women's side underway at Ash. Just underway, Navarro taking game one, but still on serve against Pegula, the number three seed in the bracket. The match on ESPN TV. In baseball, the Yankees hosting the Rockies in the Bronx. Aaron Judge making his return tonight after missing almost 4 months dealing with a fractured rib. Judge 0 for 2 with a strikeout in his return. Yankees lead it 2-1. Ryan McMahon RBI double against his former team to give the Yankees the lead in the bottom of the fifth inning. AP poll is in college football. Ohio State remaining number one. LSU jumping back into the top 10. Oregon slipping from 2 to 6. Michigan out of the rankings completely.
2: 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It's unsportsmanlike, 6 a.m. Eastern, right here on ESPN Radio, ESPN2, and ESPNU.
3: Judge took batting practice today at Yankee Stadium. I think all signs right now are pointing to Judge being back in the Yankees lineup.
4: He is a difference maker. He has enough time to get adjusted to the end of the regular season, maybe solidify a wild card spot. Who knows? If something bad happens to Tampa Bay, maybe he can overtake them. Maybe it's the perfect time for him to come back. But without a doubt, this is a big deal for baseball.
3: Remember, he hasn't played since May 31st, so he could look rusty at the outset.
5: For the first time since the end of May, two-time reigning AL MVP Aaron Judge will be in the lineup for the Yanks tonight as they host the Colorado Rockies. You're listening to Amber and Ian. Mark Zinno's here. He's filling in for Ian tonight. Let's talk some baseball. For that, let's bring in Buster Olney, Baseball Tonight podcast, ESPN senior Major League Baseball writer. And Buster, thanks for hopping on with us as always. Judge, he's back. Do the Yanks World Series hopes now, are they returning with him?
6: It depends on what they see here over the next 3 weeks and how he gets his swing back. And by the way, Amber, I was going to say, I don't know how you're conducting a show with Judge coming back in his first game and Mark Zinno going riding shotgun. Like he probably is so distracted that he's of no help to you.
7: Even if I wasn't distracted, Buster, even if I wasn't distracted, I'm usually no help to anybody anyway.
6: So I think that, he obviously what we're seeing right now is he's having spring training during the major league season. The Yankees have a plan in place where they're going to pull him out of games after a certain number of innings, maybe give him some rest to gradually work him back to get his swing. And look, because he's been out for so long, it's going to take him some time. His first plate appearance tonight, you know, he was late on hanging breaking balls. He was late on a fastball that was 93 miles per hour. And I don't think anybody in the Yankee organization is surprised by that. I do think if he's able to come back, and he's a really talented guy with a great track record, if he comes back and he starts to hit by the time we get to the postseason, at its ceiling, I think the Yankees are the best team in the American League.
7: Which isn't saying much because it's not a very good American League. However, Buster, I want to ask you this question. Is it enough for Judge to overcome the four-game deficit they currently have behind the Rays and actually steal the division? Because that, to me, seems more – look, if the Yankees won the AL East, I'd feel a lot more – I'd feel better about their chances to get to the World Series. I don't like a first-round matchup with Boston. I think it doesn't favor them. And furthermore, I think it would be – I'd feel a lot better about this team knowing that they overtook Tampa Bay.
6: Yeah, and look, when you have I think the day started, according to Fangraphs, with Tampa Bay having an 80% chance to win the division. It's possible. We've seen teams overcome that sort of deficit over the course of 3 weeks, but it's more likely that they won't. And they've been talking within the Yankees organization for 3 weeks about, yep, looks like we're facing the Red Sox in the first round. And you know, because you watch them play every day, you know that they have issues with left-handed pitching. And so to get Judge back now against potentially, you know, Peyton Tolley, Ranger Suarez, Garrett Crochet, maybe out of the bullpen, and Aroldis Chapman, that is a big lift because they need Judge to help balance that lineup against lefties in that matchup. But I agree with you. I mean, look, if you're playing, you know, everyone always asks the question when the playoffs start, would you rather, you know, have the bye or would you rather play in the wild card series? Every general manager, every manager would rather have the bye and to avoid that that three-game potential pitfall.
5: You haven't heard Zeno scream yet. It's just the top of the sixth right now. But the Yanks are up 2-1 over the Colorado Rockies. Buster Olney, ESPN senior MLB writer, joining us here on Amber and Ian. The Dodgers will take on the Reds at 10:10 p.m. Eastern. Buster, Shohei will not be part of it. He's out of the lineup tonight. We know that he's focusing on hitting for the rest of the season. He's dealing with that left knee and that right biceps. Is he not right the rest of the year? I mean, how worried should we be about this?
6: I think there's actually more concern about Ohtani at this point than there is about Judge, because at least with Judge, you know that he's healed. He's worked his way back. With Ohtani, we don't really know how healthy he is. You know, my rule of thumb when it comes to injuries is teams are not obligated to tell us exactly what the players are dealing with, and we're not obligated to believe what they tell us. And so all you have to do is look at the results. Basically, over his last 19 games, Ohtani's hitting under 200. He's got a slugging percentage under 400. I think the conversation with the Dodgers organization was, look, we just need to do everything to get you right at the plate because that's where our problems are. They don't have a problem with their rotation. They have plenty of pitching without Ohtani, but their offense has really lagged. You know, Will Smith just came off the injured list. They hope to, as the Yankees are with Judge, the Dodgers hoping that Will Smith gets on a roll by the time you get to the postseason. Kyle Tucker's had a terrible first year for them. Some of the older guys in their lineup are not as potent as they have been in the past. So they need Ohtani to be at his best, I think, if they're going to try to make the run at the back-to-back-to-back.
7: Buster, I know all the reasons to be high on the Phillies. Obviously, their big three have been dominant this year. But objectively, this is still a team with a flawed bullpen and that does not score runs on the road. They score the third fewest runs per game on the road in Major League Baseball. Why is everybody so afraid of them?
6: Because of those starters. I mean, those three guys, you know, could absolutely dominate a three-game series or a five-game series. Look, do I think they're as good of a team as the Dodgers or the Brewers or the even the Yankees over the course of the season? No, I don't. But I think in a three-game series, when you see, you know, Jesus Luzardo, who had that you know, complete game shutout against the Braves yesterday, he's been the best pitcher in baseball since June 28th. If you look at the numbers, he's got the lowest ERA, opponent's average, et cetera. And, he, you know, he, in theory, is pitching behind Zach Wheeler and Christopher Sanchez. But I think you're also right to point out that they have their flaws. It's not a very versatile offense. It's not a very good defense. They don't have a deep bullpen. The one thing I would say about that, you know, team cultures are can be so important. Like the Atlanta Braves have a team culture where everyone tries to, you know, post every day. So they have guys who play 162. The Phillies rotation in this era in which starting pitchers are five and fly, their culture is to go as deep as you can into a game. And the expectation is that, you know, Luzardo, Wheeler, Christopher Sanchez are taking the mound thinking that they're going to get to the eighth inning. If they can do that and bypass that that suspect bullpen that you referenced, that would obviously give them a chance.
5: Buster, baseball has worked really hard to become young and fun and faster, and it has worked. So why the heck are we worried about how hats are being worn? What are we doing?
6: That was so bad over the weekend. Doug Eddings, the home plate umpire, when he had Hansel Rincon comes in for his major league debut, and a couple of pitches into that, you know, you have Doug steps out, asks the catcher to tell the pitcher to straighten up his hat. When I first saw the replay of it, what? Like, I mean, through the years, you know, Fernando Rodney and CeCe Sabathia and Sonny Gray, I mean, so many pitchers wear their hat differently, and they wear their pants differently, and they wear their socks differently. And, you know, after the game, he cited in a conversation with Derek Gould, who does a great job covering the Cardinals for the St. Louis Post-Dispatch, he cited the rule where, you know, he has the discretion to eliminate distractions. Come on. In this era, do you think anybody on the field was actually paying attention to whether or not the kid's cap was askew? And I love the fact that the, you know, the Rockies as well as the Cardinals the next day were basically wearing their hat to the side in support of, you know, a young player, you know, who basically, I mean, the perception of it in baseball was that he was kind of bullied by an umpire.
5: Yeah, I would say that seems accurate.
7: I mean, look, and I don't know if it was the reason he kind of got banged around in his first start, but to your point, I'm glad, you know, Major League Baseball at least made him apologize, or at least, you know, came out and said, we don't support this. We have enough problems with umpires, right? We have enough problem with games being called the way they are and replay and everything else. We don't need to add to it with this chicanery.
6: Right. Why would you, that is, as I tweeted the day after it happened, like, this is not a rabbit hole the umpires want to go down. They have so many other things to worry about. Let the players and Major League Baseball be the fashion police and let the, you know, and just focus on balls and strikes in that situation.
5: Yeah, no kidding. Buster Olney, you can check him out on the Baseball Tonight podcast. Thanks, Buster. We appreciate
7: Thanks,
5: it
7: Buster.
5: As always.
6: All right, guys. Good luck, Mark.
7: Thanks, buddy.
5: We'll keep you updated on the Yankees game throughout the evening. Again, 2-1 right now. Bottom of the sixth now.
7: See, Buster's starting to come around. Like, Jeff Passan does not at all entertain my angst about the Yankees, right? When we get Doug Glanville on Sunday nights, he always laughs it off and takes it all in stride with me. Buster's starting to come around a little bit. I think he's going to start to see my side here.
5: There you go. He's warming up to you.
7: Exactly. It only took, like, you know, 4 years. But
5: it's a long play.
7: Yeah.
5: As long as he gets there. Coming up next here on Amber and Ian with Mark Zeno filling in for Ian tonight. We are 24 hours away from the NFL season. It is real. And the champs, they kick things off. But where do they rank among the greatest Super Bowl champions ever? You might be surprised. We'll talk about it right here on ESPN Radio.
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0: The NFL season starts tomorrow for real. We are in a 24-hour countdown, and then it is football, baby. You're listening to Amber and Ian. Mark Zeno's here. He's filling in for Ian tonight. 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The Super Bowl champs kick things off against the team they beat in the Super Bowl. The Seahawks host the Patriots in the rematch. These teams do look a little different, Zeno, than the last time that we saw them. Some things will be the same. That Seahawks defense is certainly still terrifying, but it's just good to have the NFL back.
1: It is. Look, there has been a quite the lengthy precedent for teams who won the Super Bowl, not performing.

0: offense, they added pieces. I mean, I don't know if I agree with you that they lost a bunch. They lost Kenneth Walker the third. I think they lost players on the defensive side of the ball too. Well, okay. I get that he was the Super Bowl MVP. I think they also sort of replaced him in the draft. So, you know, they brought in pieces. I mean, offensively, I think that it's only two starters that are going to be different. Obviously, one of those being the Super Bowl MVP. So, that might seem a little bit significant, but it's not a dramatically different team.
1: No, but
0: defensively,
1: also,
0: they're still going to be elite.
1: They're still going to be good. I don't expect a ton of scoring here, but I would tell you too as well that I think that, we get stuck in recency bias, and the last thing we remember seems to be the most important thing we remember. Let's not forget that Sam Darnold was a turnover machine throughout the year last year during the regular season. Didn't do it in the postseason, right, which is part of the reason why they won. But beyond that, this is still a very good defense with a very good coach in New England and a team that has a rising offense with a quarterback that is getting better and better each time out. It was in the MVP conversation last year. When we give me over a field goal, Patriots plus points.
0: Wow. Okay. All right. So you like the Patriots there. I mean, listen, the Patriots do have A.J. Brown now. They have Romeo Dobbs. They certainly have improved. Like you said, that schedule has not improved for them. I'm not sure I feel good about them improving from an entire season perspective, but I could see them maybe getting one on this rematch. And I think that they'll be extra motivated since they lost the Super Bowl to this team. We'll see how it plays out. I'm just happy to have NFL football back. 888-SAY-ESPN. If you want to weigh into the conversation here on Amber and Ian, what I want to know is what is your NFL bold prediction as we head into the 2026-27 season? Zeno, give me your NFL bold I'm sure you have a bunch of them. You're known. Mark Zeno is known for his bold predictions.
1: Don't you start with me, Amber Wilson. We go back a long way on these. I don't need any more guff from you, okay? so far, I was one for one on that one. But anyway, no, bold prediction?
0: I think the jury's still out on the whole Patrick Mahomes, Josh Allen thing. But
1: not for me. It's not. It was never out. Okay. I mean, my jury was more secure than some of the other juries we're talking about lately. But beyond that, New Orleans Saints win the NFC South. That's my bold prediction.
0: All right. I don't know if that's that bold. I feel like I've heard and I like it. Don't get me wrong. I feel like I keep hearing people say that, which I think is interesting that people seem to be high on the Saints. It seems like they got their quarterback. I need to see it again. I think we respect that coach, and so we believe that that's going to work. I don't think it's crazy. I mean, listen, that division's not an excellent division, right? So could I see them winning that division? Yeah, I could take that. I'm not predicting them to win that division, but I could see you. I could see your point
1: there.
0: You
1: want me to give you one more?
0: Sure.
1: The Raiders win 3 division games this year.
0: Wow. That's more bold. With Kirk Cousins or Fernando Mendoza playing quarterback?
1: I don't know that it matters.
0: 3 division games this year.
1: Yeah.
0: All right.
1: I mean, they
0: get excited, Raiders fans.
1: They are better than you think.
0: Okay.
1: I think the offense will be a lot more stable. You have to worry about the defense. That's even with Max Crosby back, I still have a ton of concerns about that defense and their ability to actually stop anything but a nosebleed. But they're going to be involved in a lot of games. They're going to be much more competitive this year. And what Kubiak is going to bring to that offense, I think, is the whole semblance of stability that they haven't had. And furthermore, they actually – look, I get all the knocks on Kirk Cousins. I understand it. I'm not even saying some of you are wrong. What I am saying is, particularly after covering the last few years in the latter stages of his career, the guy can still play quarterback at a high level. I'm not talking about him winning playoff games. I'm not talking about him going to Super Bowl. I'm not talking about him going to the playoffs. I'm not – any of that. I'm not even talking about Kirk Cousins' prime time, which is a thing, but that's not really a thing. Anyway, beyond all that, he's still capable enough at the position to keep his team in games. And that's why I think that they're going to win more division games than people give them credit for.
0: Wow. All right. That feels like a more bold take because I certainly haven't heard anybody say that. I'll give you a couple. And again, 888-SAY-ESPN if you want to chime into the conversation. 888-729-3776. What are your NFL bold predictions? I think the Jags are going to go back-to-back in the AFC South. Is that bold? I don't know.
1: My next bold prediction, Jags in the AFC Championship game.
0: Oh, there! Wow, so you took it a step further than me. I just have them repeating back to back as division champs. I could get on board with that, though.
1: I mean, listen, if you want to get a little personal here, the size of the man crush that I have on Liam Cohen just grows more and more every day.
0: Okay.
1: I think he is one of the 3 or 4 best coaches in this league, and you are going to see, we're finally going to see Trevor Lawrence look like the number one overall pick. For the first time in his career, he's going to look like a quarterback who routinely belongs in the MVP conversation.
0: I mean, he started to get that way last season.
1: He did.
0: He started to

0: finally look like that. And again, it's been a long wait for Trevor Lawrence.
1: Cohen was smart. He slow rolled the whole thing, right? He didn't ask him too much early. You're going to start to see him use his legs this year. He's going to run. Hey, all you fantasy nerds, if you drafted Trevor Lawrence, you're going to get a lot of points because he's going to run this year a lot more because Liam Cohen wants him to.
0: Right.
1: And he's actually going to design him to do it. But I just think he's such a dynamic play caller and such a good, you know, overall coach and schemer. Like, I think that he is really going to elevate this team. They might not leave for London with Liam Cohen at the helm.
0: Listen to that. I wouldn't be so sure. It is the NFL that we're talking about, whatever opportunity the NFL has to try to make money. You're listening to Amber and Ian Zinnos here, hanging out, filling in for Ian. So 888-SAY-ESPN. I guess another one I would say is I think the Chargers are going to have a top three offense this season.
1: That would be consistent with Harbaugh's sort of Jim Harbaugh, that is, his plane of growth. Every year where he's gone, somebody new. The first year, the offense was very pedestrian. It was very run-heavy. It was very conservative. It was don't turn the ball over. Don't beat yourself. Keep yourself in the game long enough. Punt the ball. Live to play another day. Put your defense on the field. Like, he will open things up more and more. Justin Herbert, I don't know if he's going to get back to close to being the 5,000-yard guy he was under Anthony Lynn and Brandon Staley because they're always trailing by 30 points every game.
0: Mm-hmm.
1: But I think he's getting much closer to the 4,200-4,300-yard guy. The guy who's got, you know, 30-plus touchdowns, I think they're going to start to go back to that more and more. They have some issues at the receiver position, and they don't really have a true number one at this point, or at least one that's developed. I wouldn't consider Ladd McConkey number one. Quentin Johnson hasn't developed like he's supposed to. Don't really have a tight end. So, you know, let's see where that goes. That's probably going to be one of their priorities in the future is a lookout trade deadline. If there's a receiver out there, they may go get one.
0: But I think he's got Mike McDaniel now trying to work that out and fix it. And so,
1: Your Dolphins bias. Right
0: I think, I think they're going to be able to make some strides. That is my Dolphins bias entering the chat.
1: I thought you were going to slight Mike McDaniel.
0: No, I think how the story ends for the Dolphins is, of course, Mike McDaniel goes and then turns the quarterback we could have drafted into, you know, all worldly generational
1: that.
0: Guy. That's how the Dolphins
1: except
0: dolphin. Yeah, that's how it works.
1: You
0: know.
1: Yeah.
0: Yeah. Speaking of how it works, we've got a new little game that we're playing here. This is going to be interactive. We want to get you guys involved. Let's kick things off with our ultimate Super Bowl bracket.
2: 60 Super Bowl winners. All in one bracket. Who is the greatest Super Bowl champion of all time?
3: 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We can beat anybody in the world, and I think we're going to win next Sunday.
2: This is the ultimate Super Bowl bracket.
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2: 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With Amber and Ian.
0: Big Mike, hang on for me. 888-SAY-ESPN. Stosh, how are we doing this?
5: So the bracket is actually online as we speak. 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Aaron Schatz ranked his Super Bowl winners from 1 to 60 on ESPN.com. And those are how we compiled the rankings for this bracket. 60 teams in a bracket. We're going to put out a matchup each night for you to vote on. And eventually we'll crown the greatest Super Bowl champion of all time. It's an interesting list, to say the least.
0: It is a very, very controversial and interesting list. So today, what's out right now, our first matchup is the 2022 Kansas City Chiefs versus the 2009 New Orleans Saints, which is the better Super Bowl winner. Vote at ESPN Radio. Coming up next, we will get to your phone calls, 888-SAY-ESPN, right here on Amber and Ian.
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15: I'm Nick DeLuca. Baker Mayfield getting paid. Bucks QB signing a three-year, $165 million contract extension, the largest deal in Buccaneers history, keeping him with the team through 2029. Mayfield getting $55 million per year, slotting for the third highest quarterback salary in the NFL, trailing only Patrick Mahomes and Dak Prescott. Was entering the last year of his contract, said he would not negotiate with the team after the start of training camp. U.S. Open women's quarters, Jess Pegula and Emma Navarro. Pegula, the number three seed on the women's side of the bracket, down a break in the opening set. Navarro up 4-2. The match on ESPN TV. Earlier, Francis Tiafoe beating Alex Mickelson to reach his third U.S. Open semifinal. Tiafoe rallying from down two sets to none, trailed 3-0 in the fifth, ended the match in 4 hours and 38 minutes in a tiebreak, waiting on the winner of the late match tonight between defending champion Carlos Alcaraz at number eight, Ben Shelton. In baseball, pair of division leaders in Atlanta. The Rays on top of the AL East. Best record in the AL, taking on the Braves. They're battling for a first-round bye in the National League. Tampa up 4-1 in the top of the sixth inning. Junior Caminero going deep in the first. A solo shot, his 39th, to retake the Major League lead over Yordan Alvarez. Liam Hicks hitting a two-run shot as well in that one. Freddy Peralta's been sharp. Five innings, one earned with a walk and a pair of strikeouts.
16: Hey, it's Michelle Smallman, and coming up Wednesday with the NFL season about to kick off, I'll debut my 2026 bold predictions, and just a heads up, you're not going to want to miss them. 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
17: Is it time for radio broadcasting?
18: It's time for radio magic.
17: Yes, it is. Thanks for making us a part of your Tuesday. It is Pacheco and Hart. Chris Hart, Josh Pacheco, happy to be with you. coming up on the program. Helmet stickers on the way a little bit later on this hour. Lots of University of Hawaii football. The sports stuff we'll get to. I wanted to ask you how things were as we were kind of seeing everything play out with Hurricane Lowell. I know you were watching just as much as I was, what's around us and what was around Kauai. I'm just kind of curious how things were for you last night.
18: Lost electricity in the Wailuna area for about 3 seconds, and that was it. And so we were lucky. Same with Lala. We were lucky. I know there was about 21,000 without electricity this morning, but we were fortunate in the IAS/Pearl City area.
17: Yeah, I want to say a big thank you to Hawaiian Electric Crews because, you know, we didn't lose power last night in East Honolulu. We were kind of worried about it just because, you know, we knew the winds were coming. I stayed up late last night because the winds were just really loud.
18: And it's like, I didn't sleep well at all. That was.
17: Yeah. I was like,
18: not in rain. It didn't have rain, but it was just wind.
17: Yeah. Not a lot. But I was impressed with the fact that power could stay on, you know, for a lot more people than I think we saw the last time with the last storm.
18: Yeah.
17: I'm really thinking about the folks on Kauai, also the Robinson family on Ni'ihau.
18: And the residents
17: and
18: there.
17: And the residents there. Yeah, I just keep hearing everybody say Robinson family. I know there's, 140 people there, I think.
18: Is that?
17: I think that's what it is. But that storm looked just gnarly.
18: Especially for Ni'ihau, I would think. And we don't have much information on them or much, many photos and stuff like that. Mm-hmm. But, definitely our hearts and our thoughts and our prayers and our minds go out to all of our family on Kauai and the good people on Ni'ihau as well. You know, one thing I was wondering was what it's going to look like driving to work in the morning for people. And I don't work in the morning. I work at home in the morning. And so I didn't see it. My wife had told me there's no debris. I thought there'd be a bunch of debris on the road, fallen trees and that kind of stuff. Just on Kahumanu Street from Lala, we had about 5 fallen trees as you head on down to the freeway on-ramp. And this time there were none. And I'm wondering if it's like that around the island because all the weak trees fell down, a couple of weeks ago. And just the strong ones are up now. So that's good news.
17: Yeah, absolutely. And I'm wondering a lot of it, too, because the winds were just so different this time around, right? They were coming from the south. Mm-hmm. And so a lot of areas like Makaha and that side of Nanakuli were the areas of most concern. Mm-hmm. I don't know if you saw Farrington Highway where they had a lot of sand and sediment and a lot of stuff that kind of washed over from the high surf and stuff.
18: Oh, yeah. I mean, you saw just the brown water everywhere, just the mud.
17: Yeah. I want to also, while we have a moment, there are there's a lot of good coverage. I want to praise a lot of the television folks. Our sister station, the new 1420, Hawaii's News and Sports simulcast, a whole bunch of hours from KHON2, both on Sunday and Monday. You know, their coverage was exceptional. A lot of the local networks were outstanding. You know, overnight, they all kind of took a break, because there wasn't much I think you could do at that point. Things were so bad.
18: And not much you can do, and most people sleeping by then.
17: Yeah. And not only that, but, you start losing connection with your people out there just because it gets really bad. What can you do? But I ended up staying up late, partly because of the wind. But I was like, you know what? I still want to know what's going on. And Fox Weather had two people that were out in the same place. They were in Kailua. And one of them was their hurricane expert, Mike Seidel, who's really, really, really good. He was the guy on the Big Island that apparently said he was getting harassed by people because he was standing on a picnic table at a beach park trying to make the point about something.
18: He was getting harassed?
17: That's what he said. But there was this big storm surge while he was live on the air, and this big storm surge came and washed right back turned to it, which is never a good idea. Just like splashed right over him live on television. It was a really amazing scene. And then to see one of the hotels, CBS News had somebody, one of the hotels where fitness from the fitness center, the equipment was washed out.
18: Whoa.
17: There was cars, I think the Sheraton, that were moved and like hit one another. Houses taken off their foundations. 92% of people on Kauai are without power.
18: Wow.
17: They don't have an estimated time of restoration. So we say that. I'm just how powerful something like that is. You marvel in the way a storm looks and all of that stuff, but you absolutely mourn for what a lot of people are going through. Fortunately, no reports of deaths or anything like that, which is an amazing sign right now, and we're thankful for that. But seriously, our thoughts to those on Kauai and Niihau. Hopefully there's something that can be done to really kind of help that community get back together quicker.
18: Yeah. And so. I know there's a bunch of people who, not a bunch, but there's are still some people that stayed over from the mainland to help out, with electricity. And so I'm not sure if that's a HECO thing or they're also involved on Kauai or what, but hopefully they can get their electricity back on.
17: Yeah, I know HECO was trying to help a little bit for some that don't know, HECO doesn't cover Kauai.
18: Right.
17: Kauai's got the Kauai Island Utility Cooperative. But in the spirit of aloha, which this state is well known for, mm-hmm. and the actions are as they are, I think they did offer some help, and I think some of that came in today.
18: Good.
17: So anything new comes to that, there is still the expectation of some heavy rain, especially toward the Big Island, they're saying. Over the next 24 hours or so,
18: right.
17: We'll just kind of watch
18: And they've been getting some rain, and I don't understand why, but it's something anyway.
17: It carries it picks up a lot of moisture as it goes, and while everybody looked at the storm, there is this ugly looking moisture
18: right.
17: that was trailing to the right of it. So yeah, Big Island got a little bit. They actually didn't get as much. Maui got a decent amount. Which I was a little surprised by, and they had some road closures, and they had like 4 schools that were closed today. So, hopefully we can get a reprieve, because I know Guy Hoggy said on social media earlier today that there is a storm that has a 70% chance of formation in the eastern Pacific. So we have to keep kind of on that, because we are still in El Nino season and hurricane season. So yeah. You want to get in touch with us, our number 808-296-1500 here on Pacheco and Hart on ESPN Honolulu. Usually Tuesdays are the days where we transition away from the University of Hawaii football team's previous opponent, and then we move forward to the next. Because Monday was a holiday, we make a little bit of an exception to go back to Saturday. But this text, before we ever go into it, I really appreciate people who listen to the radio station and listen to listen to our lookies, which is our 15-second promos telling people what's coming up on the show. Because this texter from the 781 says, Josh, surprised you're on the show since it sounded like Chris fired everybody. we had fun just peeking behind the curtain here on Friday after the show because, you know, we wanted to be current. We are current content creators and storytellers. And so we did like 3 different versions of today's show promo. One generic that aired during the game. One, if Hawaii won. What did we say about that one? I can't remember. But it wasn't firing everybody. And then what was if UNLV lost, fire me.
18: Yeah.
17: Fire the governor.
18: Fire the everybody. Fire Wendy Hensel.
17: And so that one got play like all morning today.
18: Fire the tennis coach. Fire everybody.
17: Fortunately, Chris felt real pity for me, and he brought me back before 3 o'clock today. I appreciate that.
18: Yeah.
17: That was rough on Saturday. We're in the booth the entire game, and you're having a hard time kind of figuring out, all right, what is a play that sticks out? What is What is a real highlight moment of this game from the University of Hawaii's perspective?
18: Is there a highlight? Is there something where you went, oh, that was a really good play? I can't think of one.
17: I mean, there probably was one at the time.
18: Where we gained 7 yards?
17: Well, there was...
18: Highlight-wise, I mean, when you talk about this game, the first thing I think of is one of the... I don't remember who the receiver was, that dropped in the end zone. I mean...
17: That was Audric Harris.
18: Hit him in the hands. It wasn't totally overthrown or out of reach or anything. He was kind of diving for it. It hit him right in the hands. And I'm thinking, you're a Division I football player.
17: Oh, that's not Audric Harris. I'm sorry. I'm thinking about the one at the front of the end zone.
18: Not the one where the guy was standing right there. Not that one. The other one. But I mean, basically, there were two that were dropped in the end zone.
17: Right.
18: Those are the difference in the game. There was a missed field goal. Again.
17: Yeah.
18: Right now, this is just not... You know, I'm one of the few people here who aren't trying to be friends with any of the players or coaches or get myself into the Ring of Honor. I'm going to be saying, this is not a very good football team. Yeah. At least they're not playing like it right now. I mean, the defense does what they can,
17: but
18: they can only be out there so long.
17: I think it's a great point.
18: Offensively, we're not very good.
17: You're absolutely right.
18: There's the quarterback. How do you miss these passes? The guy's 5 yards in front of you, and you're missing these.
17: This was, I wanted to focus on Micah a little bit later on.
18: Okay.
17: Because he also did not practice today, which I think is newsworthy, although it's slightly newsworthy because we did get a Timmy Chang bite earlier that says he'll be ready to go on Saturday. But I'm glad you mentioned the defense. Instead of starting with the doom and gloom, the defensive numbers going back to the Stanford game, I think were kind of misleading because they were on the field too often. And I think they just got caught late with some big plays. You know, they got beat on the ground here and there, but I thought the defense was okay. Wasn't great, didn't lose the team the game, but they were okay. I would even say the same thing in this game. You know, burned by the tight end of the first couple of drives, Jackson Arnold, started to find lanes to run the football, but were they exceptional on the ground? Not really. They were okay.
18: No, I mean, you're worried about Jet Thomas, and that's all we've heard about. And that guy torched us last time. And, Hawaii held him pretty much. I mean, after being out on the field the whole game, towards the end of the game, he did start getting some runs,
17: right,
18: and he started to hurt you. But you had to worry about him and the quarterback running, Jackson Arnold running. And, even though they did that, UNLV doesn't look like that great a team to me. Yeah. They don't look like they're going to, if they're the best the Mountain West has to offer, then this isn't a very good football conference either. I'll tell you that right now.
17: Yeah. The numbers offensively for UNLV, they put up 364. They had less first downs than UH, but they completed almost 50% of their third downs. Hawaii's defense was not on the field as much. UH did lead the time of possession, but it really was, I think, at the end of the day, it was an ugly football game,
18: right,
17: in which UNLV made the bigger plays more often.
18: Yeah, and Hawaii got into the red zone, and that's where you had, you couldn't get it done. Dropped passes in the end zone, missed field goals. Well, that was a 33-yarder, I think. That was, but, I mean, it's just they couldn't do anything. On offense, of course, there were those penalties that they shot themselves in the foot a number of times. This team needs to get better. It's got to get better now. Can you imagine if we don't beat New Mexico State at home? Stephen Tsai wrote a column about, basically putting down people who are complaining about the, it's not time to panic. I get it. But I would say there's time for concern. We're thinking, hey, you're supposed to get better from game one to game two. That's what everyone says, right? That's what the smart people say. Well, we got worse. Now, is Mike Olihato injured and we just don't know about it? Who knows? That would explain a lot to me because he did not look right.
17: No. I would argue that was one of his two worst football games that he's played.
18: Right.
17: I mean, his numbers in the first half were horrific. And, you know, he got
18: overall,
17: taken out.
18: Overall, they were. What did he have? 17 completions and 40 attempts or
17: 17
18: something?
17: 17 of 41. He had a QBR of 23.6.
18: Yeah, he had to throw the ball away a few times, granted. Got chased out of the pocket a lot. The offensive line, sorry, didn't do your job. When they get a sack and they're only rushing three, you got five guys blocking, they have three guys rushing, and they get a sack. Is he holding on to the ball too long? I don't know. But there's still five of you and only three of them. They got to clean that stuff up. Teams, again, has just been a nightmare.
17: What did we say last week? I mean, we talked about this, and Arnold Martinez and I talked about it on Countdown to Kickoff. We talked about maybe one of the obvious areas, which was offensive lines. UNLV gave up six sacks to Memphis last week. This week, one. UNLV sacked Micah Alihato five times. Hawaii got to Jackson Arnold once. And to a degree, it wasn't where the game was won and lost, but it was a big part of it.
18: Yeah. You know, it's easy to come on the radio and criticize what you saw and, you know, pick apart special teams and talk about the offensive line. You know, I mean, okay, Dean Brisky went from left tackle to right tackle. That's okay, but that's why you practice. There's a bunch of different reasons why. You don't have Pofeli Aslak. You don't have Cam Barfield. You don't have a lot. At the same time, like I said, it's easy to kind of criticize.
17: Yeah.
18: But I'm trying to think of something positive. And I can't think of anything positive about this game other than you guys did a good job for the whiteout, and it was a sold-out game.
17: Yeah.
18: The crowd seemed to lose interest in that game. I did not attend that game. I can't go to football games yet. But from what I've heard from a number of people, that basically Hawaii's trying to come back in the fourth quarter, and the crowd didn't care.
17: Yeah.
18: They could care less at that point. And that's sad. You lost the crowd.
17: There were some things I was disappointed about, and I'm not with the crowd, but if you're going to talk about kind of atmosphere, there were some game day things I was a bit disappointed by.
18: Oh.
17: You know, just if you're a fan and you're sitting there at the venue, you know, you'd be disappointed by too. We'll talk about that. I guess I will say my highlight, I'm still enjoying watching Devon Rice. Was their leading rusher. Maybe the problem was he was also their leading receiver. But I'm still enjoying seeing him touching the football. He's getting about 5 yards a pop on the ground.
18: Yeah, he had that one little hurdle that he did. I mean, I can't argue with that. He is a fun player to watch.
17: Right.
18: We'd like to see more.
17: You're exactly right. All right, more in a moment. The experience we'll talk about in a moment. But we're having some fun thanks to Big White Ski Resort.
18: That's right. ESPN Honolulu and Alaska Hawaiian Airlines want to send you on an unforgettable family vacation at the Big White Ski Resort in Canada. You could win a trip for four, including airfare, hotel, ski and snowboard equipment rentals, and more. Listen in the morning to Let's Talk Sports or Pacheco and Hart. That's us in the afternoon. Be the ninth caller when you hear Mr. Big White. When you hear Uncle say, Aloha, then you be the ninth caller and you'll be qualified to score from ESPN Honolulu.
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23: 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Caught, touchdown, Burner!
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0: Let's talk about Rainbow Wahine Volleyball. That's what I'd like to talk about.
1: We'll get to that coming up here in just a couple of minutes. It is Pacheco and Hart here on ESPN Honolulu. Yeah, they're fun. They're absolutely fun. Mm-hmm. We should spend some time on them, and we will. There are a few things I was kind of disappointed in, and I think some fans who were there at the Clarence T. Seaching Athletics Complex, I think, would share that. I will preface, too, I kind of wish that I could have gone to the rooftop Paena to see what it's like. And if you were there, I would love to hear what that experience was like for you there in the fifth floor of the parking structure. You can text in at 808-296-1500. I want to hear like some of the feedback from something that's different but meant to bring you closer to campus and not have to go very far for the football game. I know the team went through there. I was behind the team bus on my way in.
2: The team did their little walk and they went through the Paena?
1: I think they went through the Paena because I saw them walk across. I'm just kind of curious, what, did they take the stairs down? I'm sure they all didn't fit into however many elevators were in the parking structure.
2: Maybe that's why we lost. Maybe they were just tired of that long walk.
1: The two things I was disappointed by, one, the microphone quality there, like I was walking back from
2: The party?
1: No. At the football field. I was getting ready to walk back from our area at Club's Corner where we do countdown to kickoff, and I'm listening to the national anthem, and the microphone's cutting out, and I was like, oh no. And the referee mic didn't work for about 99% of the game.
2: It didn't. Yeah, that didn't work on television.
1: Yeah, it was really frustrating. But the other one I was surprised by, what happened to the turf? It took me a little while to realize, wait, I still see the outline of the Sheraton Hawaii Bowl logo on the field. The Sheraton logo, because they're the sponsor at the 25s, is still kind of there. Like, what happened? Why is that still there?
2: Wow.
1: So I was
2: maybe they have like the wrong kind of paint.
1: Maybe
2: they used, instead of like the erasable marker, they used like magic marker.
1: Or used like Sharpies.
2: Right. They used the real Sharpie.
1: Yeah. I was kind of disappointed in that because,
2: well, it's good news for Sheraton.
1: I guess
2: they get some free advertising.
1: You know what?
2: I didn't notice it on. Like I said again, I can't go to football games yet. Yeah. But you didn't notice it on TV. So
1: okay.
2: Yeah.
1: I do love me some Sheraton hotels because I like my Marriott Bonvoy points. But that being said, it's still such a new turf. So, that was kind of unfortunate. Just aside to the football, I guess. You said a word that I wanted to follow up on because you said time for concern. Which
2: clarify
1: that. Yeah.
2: Time for concern if you go 0-3.
1: Okay.
2: Yeah. Timmy Chang and his staff, Chris Brown and Dennis Thurman and all of these guys, they didn't forget how to coach.
1: Right.
2: This is they can coach, very well. And we've seen that. We've seen the improvement every single year in the team. And so this is the first time now we're looking at it, even though it's after two games. What did we say before the season started? I mean, they got a bunch of the tough games up front. And the main thing, it was a must win last week or this past weekend because you do not want to start 0-2, especially with the finicky fan base we have in here in Hawaii. So everything that we exactly didn't want to happen happened, but I do agree with Steven Tsai in his column. It's not time to panic. Now, if we go 0-5, yeah, it's really time to panic. But right now, it's not time to panic. We have 10 more games left. And like Chris Brown says in his quote, they could win the rest of the games this season and play UNLV in the Mountain West Championship game.
1: I am a little concerned because it seems like and Vegas is Vegas, so take it for what it is.
2: Yeah.
1: But seems like there's some concern about this game there. DraftKings opened up as Hawaii is an 11.5-point favorite. That was Sunday. Today it's -7. It changed four and a half points.
2: I'd take Hawaii.
1: Yeah, I would too.
2: I definitely would.
1: The word I would use.
2: You know what? Even if Mike Alihato didn't play, I would still take Hawaii. Yeah. Jerry Kill is not walking through that door.
1: No,
2: for New Mexico State.
1: I will say, Tony Sanchez former UNLV head coach, does know a little bit about Hawaii.
2: Yeah, but how he wasn't very. It's mean, but I'm really surprised Tony Sanchez got another college job.
1: You're not wrong. Sports Center's coming up in 2 minutes. It is Pacheco and Hardy, ESPN Honolulu.
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7: I'm Nick DeLuca. Start with a big extension for Baker Mayfield, signing a 3-year, $165 million contract extension, the largest deal in Buccaneers history to keep him with the team through 2029. Mayfield getting $55 million per season to tie for the third highest quarterback salary in the NFL, trailing only Patrick Mahomes and Dak Prescott. Just in college football, LSU is adding 2 players to their roster, completing it at 105. This will lock the roster for the rest of the year, eliminating the program's ability to add Daquan Wright and Xavion Harris. So that ends a chapter in the Tigers saga. U.S. Open women's quarters, Jess Pegula and Emma Navarro battling on Ash in the quarterfinal. Navarro, the 26th seed, Pegula, the 3. Navarro winning the first set 6-3. Pegula on top 3-1, up a break in set number 2, the match on ESPN TV. Earlier on the men's side, Francis Tiafoe beating Alex Mickelson to reach his 3rd U.S. Open semifinal. Tiafoe trailing 2-0, rallying to win in 5 sets, awaiting the winner of the late match between defending champ Carlos Alcaraz and number 8 Ben Shelton. In baseball, 2 of the top teams in the National League doing battle in Milwaukee. The Cubs and the Brewers tied at 1, top of the 7th inning. Michael Busch, RBI single. Bryce Terang, RBI single. Pete Crow Armstrong with a base hit, also stole a base. Now 4 away from 40-40.
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0: Helmet Stickers coming up in just about 15 minutes after another fun week in Hawaii High School football. It is Pacheco and Hart here on ESPN Honolulu. Do we have to remind you, by the way, that we are, let's see what time is it. It is 3:31. Tomorrow we're off because we are 22 hours and 45 minutes away
1: from the NFL season.
0: That is right. That is right.
1: And I forgot who's playing tomorrow. Now, San Francisco and the Rams are playing Thursday.
0: Thursday, yeah.
1: Is it the Chiefs and somebody?
0: That's Monday.
1: Oh, my gosh. Who's playing tomorrow?
0: New England and Seattle.
1: Oh.
0: It's the Super Bowl rematch tomorrow.
1: Ah.
0: Yeah. Denver, KC, that's our first Monday over at Big City Diner.
1: What a game to have.
0: Yeah.
1: We'll at be Big City Diner where? Pearl Ridge?
0: It's Kailua.
1: Kailua.
0: On Monday.
1: I should know this. Kailua. Big yeah. City Diner.
0: Yeah. So, well, it's weird, though, because usually by now we've done our fantasy football draft. We just don't have a commissioner anymore. And you know what? We're all just so busy. It just hasn't happened. So I guess it's a year off for us from fantasy football.
1: You don't have to start on week one.
0: No, true.
1: So
0: when are we going to start? Week four?
1: I don't know. Who's the commissioner?
0: I don't know. I don't want
1: anybody
0: want to
1: be our commissioner? Can me and Josh join somebody's league?
0: You know, someone, do you remember our good friend Maria? Who?
1: Yes.
0: She joined us last year.
1: Yes.
0: So, Maria, if you're listening, maybe if you could return the favor, if you're in a league, can we join yours?
1: Yeah.
0: I don't know.
1: Yeah. I was a bunch of nephews and nieces and I think daughters-in-laws and people are on our family, the young people got together and made a league. And then one of my sons dropped out, so I joined. Yeah, I got pick number 12 in a 12-person draft.
0: Was it Snake, though?
1: It was Snake, okay. But it still doesn't matter. Every time I've been, and this is like the third time in a draft I've been last pick. It doesn't go very well.
0: Yeah.
1: And I was trying to pick during the volleyball game at the Stan Sheriff Center. So a couple of them I missed.
0: Oh, wow.
1: Yeah.
0: Well, you know what? I'll look at it on a positive side. You were paying attention to what was in front of you. So what was it like you're watching volleyball, and then when the point's done, you look at your phone and draft, and then
1: right, I have it on the seat next to me. I have the and then I'll see like, oh, okay, I'm coming up in three picks or something.
0: I love your dedication that you didn't stay home and do your draft.
1: No, and good thing I didn't. Jeez, what a Sunday night. What a game that was.
0: Well, yeah,
1: or Sunday afternoon / night.
0: It's a good way to focus on one of the positive things around the University of Hawaii campus, and that is Rainbow Wahine Volleyball. I'm enjoying watching this team. Now, granted, not 100% because Shalae Reed did not play this past weekend. But
1: she has so much fun on the side leading the cheers, though. That's kind of fun to watch if you're at the arena.
0: What they're doing right now, you can say whatever you want about their, how they got put together very late, whatever. But you can see that this team is having fun. But you can also see that tinkering in week one and Joshua Walker trying to do whatever he could to make sense of what he had. Mm-hmm. This past week was where that kind of paid off, I thought. Mm-hmm. I really, really enjoyed watching this group. Pana Rotkai was named Old Trapper Offensive Player of the Week in the Mountain West this year.
1: Yeah. This week, yeah. But and you know what? And that's one of the pleasant surprises is we knew what we had coming back, but of the people who left or joined the transfer portal or graduated, you know, what do we have? And we've got a few of these players that I'm sure it was Robin Amo that recruited them. But Rotkai, you talk about. She's also on the beach volleyball team. So maybe she was on the beach volleyball team and then she came over to help out or something. Who knows? But we were talking about Cormier, mm-hmm. a couple of the middles. Well, Cormier and
0: Purser.
1: Oh, Purser. Wow. You know, I mean, these guys are really stepping up. Where do you have Miliana Sylvester actually, you know, taking a lot of breaks mm-hmm. where you don't need Mili out there 100% of the time because of some of these new people. This is a pretty good team. It's fun to watch.
0: The scary thing, I think, is that this team As fun as they are to watch, you can still see at times like the lack of connection here and there. You'll see some sets occasionally where no one's home or
1: that. Yeah, you know. But that's gotten a lot better.
0: Yeah.
1: That first weekend, you were like, what is going on? And I didn't see that, at least this weekend. I don't think I saw it this weekend, maybe in the first game. I can't remember. But, you know, the last couple of games that, and I've seen them all, that Hawaii played, it looked like they were really on it. I forgot, or maybe I never really paid close enough attention about Adriana Arquette and that powerful serve she has. Sometimes it goes into the net, but, you know, it's everybody. But, boy, you get, it makes a different sound.
0: Yeah.
1: It's like going to this Sony Open and hearing the sound that the golfers, when the ball hits the for PGA players, when the club hits the ball, it's a different sound
0: right. That
1: you hear when you're playing golf with your friends. Same thing. When Adriana Arquette is, hitting, when she's serving, it's like this, I don't know how to recreate the sound on the air, but it's a different sound.
0: Normally, a team wins one of those invitationals like Hawaii did this past weekend, and we just kind of take it for granted. You just expect it. You expect Hawaii is going to go 3-0 in a weekend like that, and you move on to the next. But with a team like this and with Joshua Walker's first year, I look at every weekend as like hitting these little milestones.
1: Hmm.
0: And, okay, taking home a trophy in the Outrigger Invitational may not mean much to some. But, you know, watching Joshua Walker in his post-match interview on television on K5,
1: mm-hmm.
0: and, you know, kind of seeing what felt like the satisfaction of the work that was done to get there, happy with taking home the Outrigger Invitational title, that mm-hmm. this felt like a little bit more than just...
1: It's his first trophy.
0: Yes. But it felt like a milestone that I think even he kind of felt like, yeah, this was another step that we took that we really needed to get.
1: Right. And if you watched all of these games or attended in person, you listen on the radio, whatever it is, you can tell that from the last weekend to this weekend, this University of Hawaii volleyball team got better in a big way.
0: Yeah.
1: And these are pretty good teams they played. I mean, Baylor is, they almost beat Baylor that first time.
0: Yeah.
1: But I think that's what maybe Josh Walker is probably happy about, too, is that, hey, you know what? We practiced it. We worked on what we needed to work on. We got better at it. And it transformed onto the court during this game, during this weekend.
0: Hit 245 against UC San Diego on Sunday, won the block number 18-7.
1: Yeah.
0: Which Hawaii's been burned by the block before by other teams.
1: Mm-hmm.
0: Baylor. Yeah. Specifically.
1: I mean, but a lot of people get burned by Baylor.
0: That is true.
1: But the, that was kind of fun watching Spencer McLaughlin coach.
0: Yeah.
1: And watching him communicate with his team, I was telling my wife, that if he is half the coach that his dad is, he's going to be a pretty special volleyball coach. I mean, to me, it's almost like winning was the third most important thing if you were Chris McLaughlin coaching a team. There were things like teamwork, being great representatives of the school, other things that are more important. And then there's winning down here.
0: Mm-hmm.
1: And, I mean, if Spencer McLaughlin if that kind of rubs off on him, that would be unbelievable. He'd be a pretty special coach. It was neat watching these two coaches because they're so close,
0: mm-hmm.
1: and they have so much in common, and they kind of grew up together volleyball wise, that having them coach against each other was kind of cool. I thought there was part of me, I think it's part of a lot of us, that thought that UC San Diego was going to win that game.
0: Yeah, I kind of felt that same way for a little while. And then they shot themselves in the foot from behind the service line, which didn't help them. I didn't see what the service error number was for them. They had 15 service errors to 7 aces. Granted, Hawaii had 14, too, but they had 9 service aces in the match.
1: And again, it's a 5-set match, mm-hmm. so you're going to see, when you see all these, 19 kills and things like that, you're not going to have that much. If it was a sweep.
0: Yeah.
1: So, I mean, it was, you know, extra innings of volleyball.
0: By the way,
1: that's what I was going to say.
0: You mentioned Coach McLaughlin and Coach Walker, part of the Charlie Wade coaching tree, right?
1: Oh, Spencer McLaughlin was?
0: I don't remember if he coached under. I guess it's the Charlie Wade tree. I don't know if he coached under Charlie Wade, but I think there's some kind of tree. There's some kind of attachment
1: ball?
0: There, maybe. But Charlie Wade was there, sitting courtside.
1: So they would be under, because Charlie Wade would be under the Dave Shoji tree, right?
0: McLaughlin was a volunteer assistant under Charlie Wade in 2014. So I guess
1: for men's volleyball,
0: yeah,
1: he was a coach in 2014.
0: Yeah,
1: wow, it's been a long time. I saw Charlie at the match.
0: There you go. There's your Charlie Wade coaching tree. Even if it's for 1 year.
1: Yeah, I saw his son. McKenna.
0: Uh-huh.
1: I saw his son.
0: Okay.
1: But state champion coach himself.
0: Right. Yeah, Charlie was courtside. They showed him on television a little bit.
1: Oh.
0: So that was kind of cool. By the way, you also know when you, and this is toward Coach Walker, you know he's been around Charlie Wade a lot. Did you notice that he's got his clipboard?
1: Did it have a sponsors on
0: it? Yes,
1: that?
0: It did.
1: Who did it have on? I didn't notice that.
0: It was Hoea Wealth Management.
1: Maybe it was one of Charlie's old clipboards.
0: Maybe.
1: That's smart, though.
0: Next, we need a gas station on there.
1: Right.
0: We need a place to eat.
1: What's the matter? Texaco wouldn't come to the... wouldn't help out the ladies, only the men's?
0: I saw that initially. It was like, Charlie's been in his ear a little bit.
1: That's awesome.
0: But you see, Charlie's smart because... when you actually see it a lot more when he's doing the post-match interview.
1: Right.
0: And when he was talking to Scott when it was on Spectrum, yeah, you could see all of those ads on there.
1: Right.
0: Joshua hasn't figured out yet.
1: Oh, to hold it up on his chest.
0: Yes.
1: Oh, I see. Because you can't see anything if you're in there in person.
0: Right. So, Charlie, if you're listening.
1: You need some coaching up.
0: Yeah. Tell him, don't forget the clipboard when you're talking to Ryan. Make sure it's about chin level so that Hoea is noticeable.
1: I say, you know what? Put on a hat.
0: Put on a hat indoors.
1: Yeah. Why? You don't wear a hat indoors?
0: I'm currently wearing a hat indoors.
1: Yeah. But I mean, I would just, you know, the game's over. Okay. Time to put on a Texaco hat or whatever. Went for the interview.
0: You know what? It's like when you, when you're in racing and you're done with your race.
1: You have your can of whatever energy drink.
0: Yeah. And if you win, like in F1, they give you a Firestone hat. I guess they're the official tire. So you get this red Firestone hat when you win. Just don't do what they do after the Indy 500 and just pour milk on you.
1: Well,
0: don't do that.
1: What if
0: on the
1: they
0: court.
1: Give you a Firestone hat and your sponsor is Goodyear?
0: Well, you've got some things to figure out there.
1: I guess.
0: But I guess in,
1: just
0: in
1: don't
0: that,
1: win.
0: I guess in that sport, everybody has to use Firestones because it's the official tire.
1: Really? But I've seen Goodyear on the side of cars.
0: In other racing.
1: And not NASCAR.
0: Well, Goodyear's definitely NASCAR for sure.
1: Firestone
0: what
1: were you
0: is,
1: talking about?
0: Well, not F1, IndyCar. The one where.
1: Oh, yeah, nobody cares. That's not real racing.
0: It is Pacheco and Hart here on ESPN Honolulu. By the way, since we did mention fantasy football, someone did give us an invite.
1: Oh, okay.
0: Yeah. And they said if we are serious to get in touch with them, it's in your it's in the text line. So if you want to look at it and think about it, I'll let you.
1: Mm-hmm.
0: Coming up, we do have helmet stickers after another fun weekend in Hawaii high school football. And did we find maybe a clear number two in high school football behind Mili Lani?
1: Oh,
0: you think maybe we have?
1: Or is it just Mili Lani and the rest?
0: It could be. Well, you know what? It's Maria who's listening in.
1: Hi, Maria.
0: She texted us. She listened in. So we'll get to helmet stickers coming up.
1: All right. If you have not, you can check out our weekly Hawaii football podcast, Huddle Up with the Vinery Brothers, on our YouTube channel or at ESPNHonolulu.com. It's brought to you by Jameson Irish Whiskey.
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0: All right, SportsCenter's coming up in about 12 minutes. Our first look at traffic as we all kind of collect ourselves after the last 24 to 36 hours or so. I guess it is the day to collect yourself when schools were closed today, government offices were closed today. You mentioned traffic was a lot better.
1: Yeah, well, I was driving. Usually at about 2 o'clock, traffic will start up. So if I'm coming into the studio at 2 o'clock, I'll run into a little by the, anyway. But yeah, today it was I texted you. I said, I'm going to be a little late.
0: Right.
1: Coming from rehab, going to be a little late. And then I was like, oh, wait, I'm here like 20 minutes early.
0: You were so early, you asked me what time it was.
1: My watch broke. I've never had, it's an Apple Watch. Aren't those things not supposed to break?
0: Well, I've lost two.
1: Look, I lost my I lost my wedding ring.
0: Oh no!
1: Well, because it was big, so I keep taking it off because it's gonna fall off. I put it somewhere. I have no idea.
0: Oh man!
1: Yeah,
0: a couple of
1: chicks think I'm single.
0: Oh jeez. Let's not let that word carry. By the way, a couple of pieces of news: Flood Watch has been canceled for I believe this is for most of the state, most of the state. Mm-hmm. It's still up for Maui and Hawaii Island. And go ahead.
1: No, I'm just going to say a good thing about this storm is, I mean, if there was such a good thing, is that when it was passing, it was moving quickly. Mm-hmm. So it didn't kind of linger over us.
0: Right. The high surf warning is canceled for west-facing shores of all islands. High surf advisory canceled for east-facing shores of all islands. And I did see one more thing from Department of Transportation. Farrington Highway, I think, is back open in sections of Nanakuli and Makaha. I don't know if you saw the news, but you could see it. There was a portion, I think, near Lualualei Naval Road where they had video of, like, you know, surf washing over, and there's a whole bunch of sand. And you see crews all afternoon yesterday into the morning with bobcats and everything trying to, like, sweep up all the sand and get it so they can, you know, clear the road. I think this morning they were contra-flowing. I think it was for local residents only. But DOT was saying that they might have done it already at 3 o'clock. They were reopening sections of Nanakuli and Makaha, eastbound lanes of Farrington Highway between Helelua Street and Lualualei Naval Road remaining closed. Motorists contraflowed in both directions through the westbound lanes. So
1: okay.
0: That's the update. All right, time for the thing that we usually do on Monday, but it's not Monday.
2: 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Presented by HCAMP, the Hawaii Concussion Awareness Management Program.
0: All right, thank you to Dr. Nate. Got to see him Saturday.
1: Oh, good.
0: Yeah.
1: Did he bring you a visor?
0: He did bring me a
1: visor. Did he bring you some gifts from Ohio State University?
0: No, the visor. Just the visor.
1: Okay.
0: It's a nice looking visor.
1: Okay. He was going to bring you like a sticker or something.
0: I still have my my sticker and my Buckeye from last
1: year. I still have
0: my
1: Buckeye on my desk in home office.
0: All right, I'll let you go first.
1: Okay, helmet stickers. I'm going to Charleston Salazar, a name you're hearing a lot this year already, running back from Campbell High School. 98 yards and a touchdown versus a tough Kamehameha defense.
0: Yeah, tough defense, but Kamehameha just can't score. And all of a sudden, I mean, we were talking about a team that, you know, could get back to the state championship game, lost last year against Campbell in an epic game. All of a sudden,
1: one, they've had a tough schedule, but one win so far. I mean, yeah, they're still ranked, I think, number 6 in the Honolulu Star Advertiser. But, Punahou very much like them as well. One win so far.
0: Yeah.
1: But, you know, playing good defense.
0: You mentioned a game involving Kamehameha Kapalama. I'll mention a game involving Kamehameha Hawaii. Their quarterback, Kahikili Makekau.

0: in what some people kind of thought was a surprise win over Konawina, who's been a top 10 team in the Star Advertiser poll. Three passing touchdowns, one rushing touchdown as Kamehameha Hawaii upsets the Wildcats of Konawina.
1: All right. I got Lucky Suguturaga, the Kahuku quarterback, 18 of 28 for 178 yards, two touchdowns, plus 58 yards rushing in a loss, unfortunately, to Junipero Serra, a team from California.
0: All right, you mentioned a quarterback. I'll go wide receiver. Wyatt Ho Williams, he's a fantastic kid out of Damien. Five catches, 136 yards, two touchdowns. Damien gets its first win of the year.
1: Let's go, Monarchs!
0: Yeah, defeating Farrington, who is still looking for its first win of the year. That someone was going to have to win that game, and unfortunately, Farrington right now 0-4. And they've got Moanalua, which is going to be another tough test coming up on Friday.
1: All right. Finally, for me, I'm going to give the whole Kapolei defense a helmet sticker, holding Punahou to a scoreless 14-0 win.
0: If you're going to give it to a whole unit, you might as well give them more than just a helmet sticker. Give them like a pizza party or something.
1: I give them a pizza party and malasadas. Huh, boys?
0: Well, okay, well, that's saved for the front line. speaking of defensive lines, my last one goes to Siotame Malafu from Kapaa. Five solo tackles, two assisted, three TFLs, a sack, and a forced fumble.
1: Whoa.
0: He was busy.
1: That's a busy day.
0: Yeah. Kapaa getting, believe it or not, its first win. They had the tie against Punahou just a couple of weeks back. Kapaa winning over Waimea, final score of 19-0. Mm-hmm. We make fun, by the way, of how often the ILH teams in the open division have to play one another.
1: Mm-hmm.
0: Let me just remind you for a second. In the KIF, they play each other like three times. So, because you only have Waimea, Kauai, Kapaa.
1: Mm-hmm.
0: So in order to get all those games in, you're just playing each other like every other game. So I bet that's really tiring and probably like tiring mentally and probably also really annoying. But that's really like all you get to play against.
1: Yeah.
0: So Kapaa's a real fun team. I think we've mentioned a couple teams in Division One that I think are going to be really good state contenders. Kapaa, Waipahu, we didn't mention this week. Damien, I think, will be interesting. Konawina, heck, Kamehameha Hawaii, if they keep playing the way they are.
1: Mm-hmm.
0: Division One could be very well stacked.
1: Yeah.
0: But you know,
1: I'm excited about Kapolei. Excited about Kapolei because they're always kind of they're in it. You know, it's like they're the LA or Oakland Raiders, I can't remember, in the 70s, where they got really good players and they're in it. But, you know, and they do have a couple of Super Bowls. I do get it. But where, you know, you look at all of the Hall of Famers and you think, gosh, what great players they have. But for some reason, they fall short. Probably because of the mighty Steelers, but we'll talk about that another time.
0: Yeah.
1: But Kapolei's like that. They're always in the mix. But, you know, maybe this is the year.
0: Usually in these non-league portions of the season, you don't know how to judge a team.
1: Mm.
0: I don't know that I can say that about Kapolei, though. They've pitched two consecutive shutouts.
1: Just some tough guys.
0: Waipahu has a win over an open division team, so they have a pretty quality win there. You beat a defending state runner-up. Beating Punahou is a very tough team, even though offensively I think they're challenged a little bit.
1: And they lost their quarterback to Mililani.
0: Yes. Kapolei 3-0. They'll play the defending state champs coming up on Friday in Campbell, who's kind of finding themselves right now.
1: Mm-hmm.
0: If I had to do like a top three, Kapolei would be my number two, right behind Mililani. And then my next question is, and I don't know the answer to it definitively, who is my number three? I am confident that 1 and 2 in the state is Mililani in a tier by itself, Kapolei a little farther down in a tier by itself, and then I think there's a couple of teams right after that. Kamehameha, Campbell, Kahuku. That I think are all in the very similar tier. The problem is some of them just can't score points consistently. And I have to put Kahuku in that category because they're just so good defensively. but they're not going to wow you offensively. So they're going to play tough games every single week.
1: Well, if they, you know, they'll get a transfer in the middle of this season. Oh, no, you didn't say that again. Stop it.
0: Our weekly.
1: You know what? I might say Waipahu. I might be a little crazy and put Waipahu way up there. Maybe.
0: Well, I was only going to go open, but if you're talking about Waipahu, that's, since that's Division One.
1: I know. I'm just saying.
0: No, I totally hear you.
1: Because, you know, after those first two, it's a toss-up. I don't think it's Campbell, at least not right now.
0: Okay. Where do you put Kamehameha?
1: I don't know. They've only won one game. Yeah. And I know they've had a tough schedule, like I said.
0: Yeah.
1: But I don't... you know what? I put them off to the side right now. They should be a top 10 team.
0: Right.
1: But they only have one win, so I can't... They need to win a couple of games.
0: SportsCenter's coming up. We got our first official look at traffic coming up in just a little bit as well. We'll get back to Hawaii football. We'll start the move ahead to New Mexico State, but a quick last look back next.

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3: I'm Emmett Golden in the NFL. Baker Mayfield, easy for me to say, will be staying put in Tampa Bay and getting paid like one of the league's elite quarterbacks. The Buccaneers and Mayfield have agreed to a 3-year, $165 million contract extension, according to ESPN's Adam Schefter and NFL Network's Ian Rappaport. The deal averages $55 million per season. Baker's not the only guy to get paid today. Christian Gonzalez and the Patriots agreed to a record-setting 4-year, $135 million extension. The deal includes $102 million guaranteed and a $33 million signing bonus, the largest ever for an NFL cornerback. Gonzalez now becomes the highest paid cornerback in league history. Sticking in the NFL, Aaron Donald will not be traveling with the Rams to Melbourne, Australia for their season opener against the San Francisco 49ers. Rams coach Sean McVay says Donald is progressing well, but the trip would have been too quick of a turnaround after coming out of retirement. McVay expects Donald to be ready sooner rather than later. In Major League Baseball, Shohei Ohtani says he's most likely done pitching for the season. Ohtani is dealing with recent injuries and says he will focus on hitting moving forward. Called the decision disappointing, but hopes to use the experience to improve next season. Let's take a look at some scores in Major League Baseball. It's the bottom of the eighth in Kansas City. The Royals trail the Diamondbacks 1-0. The Cubs and the Brewers knotted at 1 in the bottom of the eighth. And the Pirates up 9-3 over the White Sox in the bottom of the eighth as well. Coming up, game night with Q Myers and myself, Emmett Golden.
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4: Traffic's looking really good, and it's very light because so many people had today off. There's hardly any traffic anywhere. If you did work today, you're going to make really good time on the drive home. We do have a couple of accidents in town, McCulley southbound at Fern Street and in Waikiki on Kalia Road by Ford DeRussy. HECO has made a lot of headway today in getting power back on, but there are still some pockets without service, and you may see some intersections without working traffic lights.
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6: Oh, hi there.
7: It is Pacheco and Hart here on ESPN Honolulu. Good to be back here after a long weekend. Chris Hart, Josh Pacheco, we're back. And then we're off tomorrow for, well, all except about 30 minutes after opening night of the National Football League.
6: Okay. Hey, I got, we have a, you can, somebody just texted about Kurt Favela.
7: Our text line, by the way, 808-296-1500.
6: Somebody texted and said, what the heck is that commercial trying to sell? That's the big white ski resort commercial, yeah. The jingle you hear. Yeah. We've gotten a lot of people asking, what is that?
7: It is.
6: It's a nice jingle.
7: It is.
6: It's big and white and skied all over.
7: It's
6: anyway,
7: where you want to be.
6: And the reason I bring that up is because I'm just going to give it away, Josh. Sometime this hour, yeah, you're going to hear Mr. Big White.
7: Get ready for Big White. Tell everybody you know.
6: Right. So Big White is a ski resort in Canada.
7: I sound better than I usually do.
6: Somebody, you sounded great. So we're going to give away a trip for four to Canada to go to Big White Ski Resort. So you're going to qualify sometime this hour. Be listening for Uncle Big Ski White Guy to say, Aloha! When you hear that guy, be the ninth caller.
8: Get ready for fun. I will say it is incredibly, incredibly catchy.
6: But I like
8: I'm stopping that right now. All right, let's just reset what we're doing right now. We're going to get into University of Hawaii football coming up here in a little bit. One of our last kind of postmortems from Saturday. You can tell someone's texting in because you can hear it.
6: What is that?
8: That's the text line.
6: I know, but there's no new text coming.
8: Oh, it's if you haven't read it, then it keeps making that sound. Until
6: like a regular text to your phone.
8: It's like your microwave.
6: Okay, I'll just read it. Hey, Chris, good news. Kurt Favela is taking his case to the Hawaii Supreme Court. LOL.
8: For those that don't know, this is because his race was tied in the primary election.
6: And he lost the drawing.
8: Yeah, one of two races that were tied. The other one, I think it's the Kapolei area, went to the Supreme Court. It's because someone else texted in. The other race went to the Supreme Court. The Supreme Court last week said, nope. We're not going to be decided by papers in a lauhala basket. We are going to do this in the general election. And I can imagine that that's what they're doing here.
6: They didn't say papers. It was Easter eggs or something like that. They had to a name in each Easter egg. Sorry.
8: The visual of that to decide an election is stunning.
6: But that's what the law says. They did what it says.
8: Well, they said it's like the choice of the elections officer. Like it doesn't say literal Easter eggs in a lauhala.
6: No. But it said a drawing by lot.
8: Right. Exactly.
6: What if it did? Find some Easter eggs. Take the candy out and put the name in each one.
8: Right. Party City closed. Where do we go? It's not Easter time. We can't find eggs. Your sister-in-law probably has some in the closet for her kids from last year.
6: Mm-hmm. Yeah, because he saved them for next year.
8: That's right. We'll see what happens. Obviously, that gets brought up a lot because there are people who have feelings about Kurt Favela and how he feels about University of Hawaii athletics. So... that's a thing.
6: Watch Bob McDermott be just as bad. Or worse.
8: You know who's waiting? Former University of Hawaii baseball player Marcus Owens, who is on the Democratic side, or the Democrat side of the ledger for November's election.
6: For some reason, that seems like it's a Republican neighborhood lately.
8: There have been a few Republican neighborhoods that have popped up more toward like the west side of the island,
6: or Isar, or your Kailuas and places like that.
8: Yeah, I've heard a lot of different things from pundits, which is why we're news junkies, because we take it all in.
6: Yeah. Oh, by the way, somebody just texted in, is there a Josh Walker show today? No, not today. It's going to be a week from today.
8: Yeah,
6: at Ruby Tuesday.
8: I think that's my fault.
6: Why?
8: When I filled in for you the last time, or the first time, when Coach Walker was late, I remember saying something about the next Joshua Walker show being, like, I couldn't count weeks, so I said 2 weeks from that day.
6: There's some they can't do because they're on the road or for whatever reason he couldn't do. So we got, like, four more of those, and then working on some other ones, too.
8: Good.
6: For other coaches.
8: One more here. Since we talked about, if you're just tuning in, we did our helmet stickers last hour, and we'll get those out to our folks on the digital team, and they'll put it up online. Thank you to H-Camp. Campbell was the team that we talked about, and from the 497, ha-ha. Remember what you guys said about Campbell last year?
6: Wow, that
8: they
6: I don't.
8: Didn't have it?
6: Really? I don't remember.
8: I probably said it, but I don't think
6: I don't think they're lying.
8: No, I don't think they are either.
6: Well, I hope they have it too. I hope they could be number three in our poll.
8: Yeah. We only can go by, I think, what we've seen everybody do. But I can only say that I think Mili Lani's been consistently better. And I think I can only say that who was my number two team?
6: Kapolei
8: has been consistently better. Mm-hmm. But Campbell's right there, and that's the fun thing. We've got 2.5 months until we decide a state champ, which is it's early this year because it's going to be the week before Thanksgiving, not the week of Thanksgiving. So, it's going to be a little different this time around. By the way, one quick news item here, since we are all news junkies. Hawaiian Electric says they have restored power to approximately 13,100 customers on Oahu following Lowell. And as of 3 o'clock, 7,900 customers remain without power, mostly leeward and windward coasts. And they expect to restore most Oahu customers later tonight. What
6: I'm
8: happened?
6: Sorry, I didn't mean to make a joke of that. Just as you're reading a press release and it says, I thought I was going to say, as of 3 p.m., approximately 7,900 customers remain without power. They have yet to pay their bill.
8: Oh, jeez.
6: But that wasn't the case. So bad.
8: Pilau you.
6: Pilau.
8: From the 228, did you guys talk about Mili Lani embarrassing our state the past weekend by fighting and getting the game called early? Second time they did it this year.
6: Whoa.
8: Okay, I was wrestling with this one. Mili Lani was on the road, and they were playing a team in, I think they were in Vegas. Was it Vegas or California? But they were playing a team, and they won pretty handily. It was they were in Vegas. They were playing at Liberty. They were playing a team called Foothill, and they won it 34-3. The game was called in the third quarter, and apparently, so there's a rule, and someone was covering this game, and there's a rule in the I think it is Nevada's high school federation, where if you have three players leave the sideline for an incident or whatever over the course of the game, the officials have the ability to say, you know what, we're calling the game. That's over. You can't have three people leave the sideline for any kind of an incident or anything like that. So apparently this happened. Now,
6: with Mili Lani players leaving the sideline.
8: Well, but that's the thing.
6: Do we know it's Mili Lani players?
8: I don't know. And from what I had read, there was the coach was saying the coach from Foothill was saying that it was Mili Lani's players. There wasn't anything that I saw that directly said it was Mili Lani's players. But here's what happened. Justin Lafferty was covering this game. He is he covers minor league baseball and prep sports in Las Vegas. He's a freelance writer. Thrown punches leads to the game being called with 3:51 left in the third, officials walking off the field. And again, NIAA rules, if more than three players leave the sideline and go onto the field, the game is over. Foothill head coach Vernon Brown claimed the players who went onto the field were for Mili Lani, not Foothill.
6: Oh, okay.
8: Now, from that point, I don't think we've heard Rod York's side of the story. I don't know if anybody's...
6: Are we going to?
8: Right, exactly.
6: Look. He's not going to say anything.
8: No. The point...
6: I'd like to maybe something from the OIA. I'd be curious what the OIA has to say.
8: You make a very good point.
6: But are we going to hear anything? No.
8: Probably not.
6: Are we hearing anything from the DOE? No.
8: Probably not. The reason why the texter says second time they did it this year is it's been alleged, and actually I've heard Billy talk about this too, there was an incident that cut short a scrimmage between, I think it was Mili Lani and Kamehameha. And the scrimmage didn't last very long. And whatever the incident was, I wasn't there. So I don't know who started, who ended, whatever. I'm going to be very careful about that because I don't want to start getting into whodunits here.
6: Yeah.
8: But allegedly that was called early because of whatever fracas was going on. You mentioned, though, do we hear anything from the OIA? I'll even just, bring it more to a micro level. Has anybody bothered asking the principal of Mili Lani? Hey, what do you know? Is there, if there is the belief that this was something that Mili Lani started, which we don't know. Is there going to be some kind of like investigation into that? Because that's not
6: right.
8: Football. We always talk about college football, right? Is what opens the door to people going to your school. High school football is one of the most visible aspects of your school, especially here when you're on television and
6: right.
8: People go to the games.
6: Well, and you know what? If Mili Lani High School, the principal should actually, okay, violence in high school sports.
8: Mm-hmm.
6: That's something that has been pretty prevalent in the news the last year. So if this is a team, and I don't know for sure, but if this is a team that is out there starting fights, that, hey, you know what, there's a problem going on with your football team at your school, and what are you doing about it? I think that's a fair question to ask the principal, who's ultimately in charge. Mm-hmm. What are you doing about it? What have you done about it? And, you know, I mean, it's just the last thing we need is more violence and more news stories about violence in high school sports. It really is.
8: I wonder what the reaction would be if that game was played here and it wasn't played in Nevada, where largely because none of our media who, you know, was there to go watch it, were relying on a freelance reporter's post on the X platform.
6: Yeah.
8: You know,
6: I'd be curious, but if I'm the principal, I get the coach in my office and say, what happened? How are you going to make sure this stuff doesn't happen again? Especially if this is the second time there's been a problem. Now, has this happened with other schools this year and we just don't know about it? I don't know. It's fair to ask that question. Is it just a Mililani thing, or is it a high school football thing in Hawaii?
8: So here's what USA Today wrote. Mm-hmm. This was written 2 days ago. So not today.
6: Not the USA Today.
8: Mililani, the number 13 team in the USA Today Super Sports 15 West rankings entering the week, when they have rankings for everything, had just scored a touchdown on an 8-yard run by Makakoa West. The visiting team attempted the point after attempt, and as the kick went through the uprights, punches were thrown. The scrum started as a minor skirmish near the line between a few players and quickly boiled over to multiple players throwing punches, being shoved, and helmets taken off. The fight was mainly limited to the field, with a handful... Okay, here's... Mm-hmm. This is, I guess, the money paragraph. The fight was mainly limited to the field, with a handful of Mililani players rushing onto the field as nearly every Foothill player remained on their sideline. Coaches from both sides rushed onto the field to quickly break the fight up. Once both teams were on their respective sidelines, the referees met near the side of the scrum and after a few moments announced that the game was over, with Mililani leading 34-3 as Foothill fans booed and jeered from the stands. Well, I guess that tells us a little bit more.
6: Well, yeah, and we don't have that rule in Hawaii. They have that rule in Nevada, so those guys knew to stay on the sideline. In Hawaii, you're like, hey, it's not our rule.
8: Right.
6: Oh, that's unfortunate that you have all of these players running on the sideline. But part of the culture, too, is if you're a player for Mililani and you don't run out on the sideline and get your brothers back, right, you're going to have a problem with some teammates. Yeah. It's almost like you have to run out on the field.
8: What's also not great here is when this happens and it gets picked up
6: by USA Today,
8: Yahoo Sports. I guess this guy who's a freelance writer got his post in the Las Vegas Review-Journal, and it got a quote or two from the coach from the other side. So, yeah, I mean...
6: You know what? We're not going to hear it, but I think the OIA should say something.
8: It's not a good look.
6: No.
8: Again, we don't know what happened with the whole, you know, Kamehameha situation in that, that preseason scrimmage, so we don't know. But there's an account, apparently, that says that it was Mililani players that were rushing the field. So if that were the case, this is just me. I'm gonna go ahead and use my own logic here. Usually in like the NBA, if that happens, you leave the bench when something goes on, you're ejected from the game. You might actually face a suspension.
6: And that's where this comes from, real quick, is that before, I mean, you had guys getting seriously hurt in the NBA from fights. And then they basically said, if you leave the sideline, you will be ejected from the game and suspended and all of that.
8: Yeah.
6: And so now when there's a fight, when there hardly ever is anymore, just because you don't want to break your hand because, you'll be out millions of dollars. But now you don't see people. If there is, they don't leave the floor.
8: That's right.
6: And it's just they've been conditioned to do that.
8: If it were me, if I had my way, if you were throwing punches in a fracas like that automatically, you're not playing the next game. no ifs, ands, or buts about it.
6: Mm-hmm.
8: If I wanted to be real strict, I would say if you left the sideline, you're not playing the next game.
6: Yeah.
8: And you know what? If that means that we don't have a team or we have to call up a bunch of JV guys to go play a game,
6: right,
8: then you know what?
6: That's what so you're going to do. That's what you're going to do. You know, there was, and I can't remember, is Mililani staying on the mainland and playing another game? I don't know off the top of my head, but that's exactly, that's what you have to do as a leader of these young men. I mean, this is something that, to me, this is one of the great leaders in local sports is Darren Hernandez at Kapolei. I don't know him that well, but, you know, he's a guy that would not stand for this kind of stuff. And so if you've got your players doing this, you better make, I mean, you owe it to the kids and their families and your community to take a stand on this and don't just go, hey, they punched us first or whatever. Not saying they, that's what they're saying, but I'm saying there's no excuse for this. And you as a coach, before you're even asked, should come out and say, we're taking disciplinary action on these players that went out there on the field and started a fight. That's not how you want to represent the state of Hawaii when you're on the mainland.
8: And you don't even need to name the players. Just say, we're taking discipline action.
6: Yeah.
8: Disciplinary action.
6: No, we'll you don't name the players. They're juveniles.
8: They play Lelehua, by the way, coming up on Saturday. Yeah. I would say, and I, you know what? I'm going to save this for when we come back because I know we're running late on this because I fear that we have lost the momentum of the last year of trying to get some of this nonsense out of high school sports that we're, you know, it was something that was talked about a lot. Remember with the situation in Moanalua and it got, you know, statewide attention that all of a sudden something like this happens and all of a sudden nothing. I worry about that, but we'll talk about that coming up after this.
6: All right. Let's see. We will check out your traffic coming up next. Hopefully it's still awesome. Check out our weekly Hawaii football podcast too. 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
9: 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I can't wait.
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10: Earlier accidents are gone. There are no new ones reported. If you're going west, the freeway traffic is fine today. At the Halaba Interchange, no backups. H1's good all the way out. H2 is good up to Mililani and Wahiawa. Fort Weaver is clear to Eva Beach. On Barrington, there is some slow traffic. It's because of lane closures for debris removal along the coast. It's slow from Hotokaihale to Ma'ili. No incidents going to East Oahu or to the windward side.
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15: Kevin Harlan here from Westwood One. 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The Broncos won the AFC West last season, but the Chiefs have added Super Bowl MVP Kenneth Walker to the backfield. 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

0: All right, SportsCenter's coming up in just a little bit. You are listening to Pacheco and Hart. It is ESPN Honolulu.
1: And what were we saving?
0: We were talking a little bit about the whole allegations of what happened with the Mililani Foothill game, and they were talking about fights and everything. And I wanted to finish my point on that.
1: Mm-hmm.
0: If you don't remember what happened last year surrounding Moana Lua and the assistant athletic director who was, physically harassed after a match, how that went through the legal system, and it led to this big condemnation of not just going after people who are involved in sports, talking about referees and athletic administrators and everything, but just trying to get this garbage in general out of high school sports. My concern about this and how this has just kind of been somewhat quiet is that if it's kept that way, it negates all of the positive momentum that we've tried to take
1: right, to
0: get a lot of that stuff out of high school sports.
1: Mm-hmm.
0: And I think that that's unfortunate because I think a lot of people want, I shouldn't say a lot of people, I think we all want the same thing. We want high school sports to be a positive environment. We want it to be where we can shine a light on the players, on the parents who sacrifice a lot for those players, the coaches mm-hmm. to do a fantastic job, everybody behind the scenes. But yet, this detracts from that. And if nothing happens from it, it just basically says it's okay.
1: Exactly. But it's not just in sports. Think about this. Think about the national stories about the violence in Hawaii. On Maui, the people that were, all those people rushed all those tourists on Maui and just, beat them up for no reason. A racial thing. They said it was that type of deal. We're going to get those Howleys, that kind of stuff. Other things in Waikiki and violence and stuff that shows up on the mainland. It's almost every month or two, there's something about violence in Hawaii. And now you have one of Hawaii's football teams, high school kids go over to the mainland and start a fight with all the players running on the field trying to beat some heads. That doesn't make us look good at all.
0: No. This text from the 589, I read a quote from the article that Coach York tried to justify it as says relation. I think they mean retaliation from events during the game. Then says, regardless of such, physically fighting.
1: You don't retaliate.
0: Thank you. Regardless of such, physically fighting in sports has no place, especially at the high school level.
1: Well, and as a coach, and I don't know that I haven't checked this, for accuracy. But if you're the coach and you do say, well, it's retaliation for what they did earlier. You know what? You have no job. You have no business coaching.
0: Yeah. What are you teaching at that point?
1: You're teaching them it's okay to go and fight if somebody did it first.
0: Yeah, it's unfortunate. Mm-hmm. Yeah,
1: I don't know that that's the case, so I'm not saying.
0: Right.
1: I'm just saying if that is the case.
0: Right.
1: Any coach.
0: We're reading what a texter said, and we're just kind of going by that. And like I said, we weren't there. I think you and I think are trying to be very, very cautious about how we approach it because it is sensitive.
2: We don't have the details.
0: We don't have the details. It also deals with student athletes 18 and under and reputations. And so I do think we want to be very careful.
1: Right.
0: But
1: I will say this, though, and I'll say it again. Yeah. I reiterate, any coach that says, well, hey, it was retaliation for what they did. Any coach saying that at any sport, any level, does not belong coaching.
0: I am 1,000% with you on that. That's sending an absolutely wrong message.
1: Yeah.
0: All right, SportsCenter, we've got traffic coming up.
1: And you know what you agree with me 1,000% on as well?
0: What is that?
1: Monday Night Football
0: yes!
1: is back. It's bigger and better than ever. We will be at Big City Diner coming up. This Monday for Monday Night Football, Denver at the Chiefs, Big City Diner in Kailua coming up on Monday. Great food, awesome prize giveaways, and a whole lot of fun. Join us there, won't ya?
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2: One new accident is reported. It's in Kaimuki at Kaimuki Avenue and 6th. It might already be out of the way. No unusual backups there. The freeway in town is moving at speed in both directions. It's a light drive to Hawaii Kai and to the windward side. To the west, no slowdowns to Halawa and good traffic from Halawa all the way out to the west side and up to central Oahu. There is slow traffic on Farrington because of lane closures for storm debris removal along the coast.
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5: I'm Emmett Golden. The Tampa Bay Buccaneers and Baker Mayfield have agreed to a three-year, $165 million contract extension. According to ESPN's Adam Schefter and NFL Network's Ian Rappaport, the deal averages $55 million per season. That's happening today. And more money given out around the NFL because the New England Patriots and cornerback Christian Gonzalez also agreed to a contract. This one is a record-setting four-year, $135 million contract extension. The deal includes $102 million in guarantees and a $33 million signing bonus, the largest ever for an NFL cornerback. Gonzalez now becomes the highest-paid cornerback in league history. In Major League Baseball news, Shohei Ohtani says he's likely done pitching for the season. Ohtani is dealing with recent injuries and says he will focus on hitting moving forward, called the decision disappointing, but hopes to use the experience to improve next season. In college football, the college football playoff is taking another step toward possible expansion. The CFP has agreed to open a 30-day negotiating window with ESPN regarding a potential 24-team playoff field, which could begin as soon as 2027. The move does not guarantee expansion, but it signals that the Big Ten and the SEC are seriously interested in exploring the format. Let's take a look at Major League Baseball. It's the bottom of the ninth. The Diamondbacks lead the Royals 2-0. Bottom of the ninth in Milwaukee as the Brewers trail the Cubs 3-1. The Rangers are up 2-0 in the bottom of the third over the Mariners, and the Blue Jays up 2-0 on the Athletics. More game night with Q Myers and me, Emmett Golden, straight ahead.
6: Pacheco and Hart on ESPN Honolulu.

0: Yes, and we say congratulations. You might have heard Uncle Big White there a second ago.
1: Aloha, Hawaii.
2: Congratulations to Cal out in Moanalua. Cal not only qualified for the trip to Canada for the Big White Ski Resort in
0: Canada.
2: Man, I glitched there really bad. but also for qualifying, did score two tickets to Rainbow Wahine Volleyball coming up on Thursday.
0: Oh, okay. So, yeah, Central Arkansas.
2: Yeah. And you know what? We got one more pair that we'll give away coming up in the 5 o'clock hour. Mm-hmm. Central Arkansas, by the way, 0-5. Coming into
0: make this week. 0-6, baby.
2: And then after that, make that 0-7.
0: They haven't faced Ratkai. Ponoratkai.
2: Yeah, she was good.
0: She's got a great first name, great last name. She's not that big. She's 5'10". So, I mean, I remember Kanani Danielson. She was a great outside hitter, right?
2: Mm-hmm.
0: Is she in the Hall of Ring of Honor? She should be. But she was 5'10", but she could jump.
2: Mm-hmm.
0: And Ratkai can jump too, I guess. But, I mean, you know, she's a little undersized.
2: Yeah.
0: But, boy, she's been a special player this year so far.
2: All right. We'll go back to University of Hawaii football and really kind of our last rewind.
0: Nah, just joking. I'm just joking. I just try to be funny.
2: But first, Aaron from IAEA texting in. How's it going, Aaron? Saw him at the tailgate on Saturday.
0: Oh, hi, Aaron.
2: Chris. Since Kurt Favela lost his election, well, we actually don't really know that yet if it's going to the Supreme Court now.
0: Well, yeah. I mean, he lost it so far, but yeah.
2: Can you do your Kurt voice impersonation? Maybe for the last time? It is funny.
0: It'll just be a character on our show.
2: I guess so.
0: Right. I'll do it. Well, it'll be a regular character, so don't worry.
2: Gotcha. News just in here from the University of Hawaii. Wow. The Hawaii women's soccer team announced today that it will play all of its remaining 2026 home matches on the UH lower campus field.
0: What does that mean? The other field's not going to be fixed, or they just like it better? Yeah, whatever it is. Good.
2: Whatever it is.
0: I like it. I'm all for it.
2: They don't give a reason here. It just says each of UH's next four home matches, beginning with the October 7th contest against Nevada, will begin at 3 p.m., the senior day match against New Mexico on November 1st will begin at 2:30 p.m. Admission free, although applicable parking fees will apply. This is interesting.
0: Wait, this doesn't seem like that many games are left already.
2: Yeah. I mean, aren't they on like in the middle of a 3-week break, I think it is. And then they go on the road and you're right in a conference play at that point.
0: Mm.
2: I can only speculate, but part of this conversation was that they were going to reevaluate this going into conference play. They don't play a home match until October 7th. Their next match is on the road at Colorado College on September 24th. They have five home matches remaining.
0: Right. They only have five left.
2: They're coming off of a tie on Sunday.
0: And they have 10 matches total left. Wow.
2: Right.
0: That's fast.
2: By
0: the way, I'm not going to say congratulations, but they played Washington State and it was a 0-0 tie mm-hmm. on Sunday. Not sure if folks saw that, but congratulations on not losing, I guess. But, I mean, so now overall they're 500, 3 wins, 3 losses, and 1 tie. I don't know. I just saw Washington State. It sounds like kind of a name brand team.
2: Pac-12.
0: And they didn't lose. So I kind of like that.
2: No, it's good. I mean, they'll go into conference play with a 3-3-1 record. They're playing a lot better than they did at the beginning of the year. And here's one more note.
0: But they haven't lost. They haven't lost 5 games in a row.
2: Mm-hmm. Here's the other note. They haven't given up a goal in the last 4 matches.
0: Right.
2: So
0: they play defense like Kapolei High School's football team.
2: Yeah. I'm left to speculate here because...
0: You're left to speculate.
2: Yeah, because this is very...
0: I like it.
2: It doesn't give a lot. I wonder if the soccer field at Waipio Peninsula Soccer Complex took a lot of rain in.
0: Oh.
2: I wonder. Because I should mention, Hawaii Pacific University has been playing on that field.
0: Oh, they ruined it.
2: No, I wouldn't say that. No.
0: I think that's what you're saying loud and clear.
2: No.
0: They tend to speculate that HPU ruined the field.
2: Thanks for that. Mm-hmm. I guess everybody has their kind of, you know, beliefs on, you know, whether if how a field is right for their team. I don't know. But I'm left to think that because this is being announced a day after Lowell passes, that being Hurricane Lowell, that it leaves the impression that that could be a reasonable factor.
0: Yeah, and you know, whatever it is, I think that I like the fact that they're going to play at home. And I mean, so even if they didn't, they're going to play the last three games. You might as well just, you got five games left, right? Is that what we said?
2: Yes.
0: You got five games left. You might as well play it where you've been playing it.
2: Yeah.
0: It tells me also that maybe it's been a good thing playing on campus as well.
2: Yeah.
0: Yeah, I just thought of something. You know, yeah. If you have Chaminade and you have HPU, maybe you bring over Hilo and University of Hawaii. If you could somehow have a day where all of those teams play at Kapi'olani Park, would that be cool? I don't know if can you play soccer in Kapi'olani Park at that in the college level? I don't know.
2: Probably not.
0: But wouldn't that be cool if you just had a day of it? Somebody played at 10, 12, 2, 4 o'clock in the afternoon down at Kapi'olani Park. That would be really cool. Yeah. Like, it would be soccer fest.
2: Yeah. Or, you know, at least your exhibition. Have your, you know, the four Hawaii schools. I think the only problem is do the PacWest schools want to play against one another in exhibitions? Probably not.
0: Why not?
2: Because you play against each other enough in the regular season.
0: You're the PacWest. Don't get too into yourself. Stop it.
2: That's a wonderful way to put it.
0: I think my daughter's in Las Vegas because she's a PacWest softball player.
2: Okay.
0: I think she's not listening.
2: But though. I've heard good things about just the atmosphere. You know, I haven't gone just because, you know, a lot of those matches are during the day. And, you know, we're doing this radio show during the day, so it's kind of hard.
0: Well, we're doing all kinds of stuff.
2: Yeah, that too. But I've heard, you know, atmosphere-wise, it's kind of good. I think I've talked to you. I mean
0: I've seen stuff on social media, and it looks like the atmosphere is great.
2: Right. I think you were here. If not, it was when Scott was filling in for you that they did a really good job, even though the place isn't complete, that, you know, those side walls in the back that you can see on the non-camera side that have it looks like kind of, you know, stone walls as Hawaii on the side. I think they did a really nice job with that.
0: I haven't seen it on TV. But do they do I don't know about this, and I should, I guess. Do they do replays of games like they did on Spectrum before?
2: MW Plus.
0: Oh, okay.
2: But you know what? I think, and I didn't get to watch it because I was, you know, watching Storm coverage yesterday or Sunday, but I think K5 was replaying one or two of the MW Plus matches.
0: Mm-hmm.
2: And shout out, by the way, that's a student production, those MW Plus broadcasts. So
0: how do the students sound? Good?
2: No, it's they're not student announcers.
0: Oh, they're just all the producers.
2: Yeah, it's a camera directing.
0: They're doing the cameras too?
2: Yeah.
0: Where do they get the cameras from?
2: I don't know.
0: The media, they have a media department. Anyway,
2: I know they're building that up. Scott Robbs, not a student, was the
0: He was a student once, a long time ago.
2: He is the main voice on MW Plus for those broadcasts. And so what they do is, you know, it's a good opportunity. You have professionals and students alike, kind of you're learning in a pretty nice environment. I will say that they use the Mountain West graphics for those broadcasts, and I really, really like those Mountain West graphics. So, you know, it's a good opportunity. You'll see a lot of that, I think, for baseball and softball later on in the year, because a lot of those will overrun with men's volleyball and basketball. So those sports will get a lot of time on MW Plus. But congratulations to them. I mean, those were the first two, I think, MW Plus broadcasts. Yeah. And so
0: we did get a text. Somebody says the future games will eventually be there. Might as well start building the fan base that will be there, especially the students, hopefully.
2: Well, here's one problem with that is that I don't think that place is usable next year. because they're doing the next phase of building up the venue. You got to put in the stands and some of the infrastructure. So
0: right, but I'm just saying having the soccer games on campus.
2: Yeah.
0: Yeah.
2: So I guess you better have Waipio ready in 2027 then.
0: Why?
2: Because if...
0: Because it's... I see what you're saying. Yeah. Is that they're saying that's where the games are going to be. You're saying, no, the games are going back out to Waipio. That's just a practice field.
2: Right. Well, because that you got to use that... You got to build up your stands and all that stuff. So that's why it's not usable for 27.
0: I see.
2: Because it's supposed to be ready for 28.
0: Gotcha.
2: Yeah.
0: Okay. So anyway, you could kind of get people used to it the year before.
2: Kind of.
0: Anyway.
2: Yeah. But you know what? I think given the circumstance, you know, what?
0: Sorry. Playing on campus. Sounds good to me. YPO. Where the hell is that? Thank you for the text.
2: Yeah, Chris, where is that? YPO Peninsula Soccer Complex is where exactly, Chris?
0: It's in Waipahu. At least in this case, YPO is in Waipahu. Right next to Waipahu High School.
2: Oh, man.
0: And Ted Makalena Golf Course.
2: Yeah, I will
0: say... It's on the other side of Pearl Harbor.
2: All right. Give credit to UH for making the most of a situation that I don't think they really intended to make of. And it's caused
0: just another one of the many.
2: That is absolutely right.
0: Yeah.
2: So, that's some of the news that's in there. All right. Let's get back to University of Hawaii football while we have a moment. There is some news today regarding Micah Alihato. He did not practice, according to, and I think I saw this from Rob DeMello, from KHON2 Sports. He had this on social, where he had, I guess, kind of a wrap on his, was it around his calf, I think it was?
0: Remember he had a cramp during the game, remember?
2: Right. It was a cramp, and it seemed like he was down a long time with that cramp.
0: Right. Give him some mustard, remember?
2: Yeah. Timmy Chang saying today, so Bjorn Jurgensen took the majority of snaps with Alihato not participating in workout. Mm-hmm. Timmy Chang saying Alihato given day of rest and will be good to go Saturday versus New Mexico State.
0: You could say, if you were being negative, you could say, well, you got to get Jurgensen ready because the way that offensive line is playing, who knows if Micah's going to be healthy enough to finish the season. That's what a negative person would say. I'm not saying that.
2: What would a positive person say?
0: Go Bows! Don't panic. I'm not panicking.
2: There's a word that I actually wanted to use was reevaluation, I think was the word that I was going to throw out. Because you said in the first hour, concern. It's okay to feel concerned.
0: It's okay to feel concerned just because of what we saw. You know, you don't see Micah Alihato missing these short dinks. Mm-hmm. They weren't even passes. They were dinks. And there were many that were just, I mean, you would watch that and go, what did he bet on the under on this game or something? I mean, you know, obviously he didn't. But at the same time, that was concerning to see. That makes you want to think, is he hurt?
2: Yeah.
0: Because we've never seen that before.
2: And I watched him after the game, after they did the alma mater. Mm-hmm. And they were all going back to the tunnel the other side. And he did have a little bit of a limp to him, I did notice.
0: Mm.
2: This was clearly not his best game. In fact, I'd say it was probably one of his two worst, maybe three worst games he's played.
0: But if you had a bad cramp, I could see you limping back, you know, not totally healed.
2: Yeah. It just was from the get-go. It kind of feels like, and I don't know how you feel watching it. I get the feeling watching Stanford and UNLV that they both have an idea and scouted pretty well Hawaii's offense. It looked to me the way Stanford was kind of, they were around the edges and they were batting down passes when Hawaii was trying to get out to the flats and, you know, for some of the short, not even intermediary stuff.
0: Mm-hmm.
2: That Micah Alihato, who does like to get out of the pocket, and does like to run.
0: He
2: did get out of the pocket, but he didn't necessarily have opportunities to run. A number of times
0: he escaped out of the pocket.
2: Yeah. I think, had a good idea of what that offense looks like without a top taker in Pofele Ashlock, that it seemed, it feels like that offense is
0: it's you know what, it almost gets
2: readable.
0: It gets almost one dimensional.
2: Yes,
0: they can't stretch the ball down the field.
2: Not at all.
0: So you know that they're gonna keep that ball, you know, around the, you know, up in the, you know, 5, 6, 7 yards out.
2: I mean, there was one deep ball, and that was, if I recall correctly, I think it was one, and that was the one that was dropped back middle of the end zone.

0: the only one that saw that? That was pass interference. Before the ball got there, the guy tackled him. He tackled him and threw him to the ground. And it's like the referees thought that that was a run and not a pass.
1: I can
0: a
1: see
0: shovel
1: that,
0: pass is a pass. Before the ball arrived, the guy had his hands all over him. And nobody caught that.
1: Was the guy kind of declaring himself as like a blocker?
0: No, you don't have to do that. You're running back.
1: Because you're right near the line of scrimmage. Right?
0: Well, I mean, he was in the backfield, and then he ran up like he was going to block, turned around, and then got mobbed, and then the ball got, you know, thrown away. It was pass interference.
1: I see where you're coming from with that.
0: I was the only one that saw it.
1: Hey, you clearly were.
0: I am now the football guru. Please text in, ask me questions, and I'll respond as the guru here.
1: Pretty soon it will be Bench Warming with Chris Hart, available on your favorite platform.
0: It's a new podcast.
1: Yes, it is. It's looking a little predictable. And they still got some plays out of it. The screen passes have been kind of difficult to set it up. You weren't the only one. Someone said they saw it too. Bad call.
0: Thank you very much. That's another smart person texting in.
1: I think what's really hard. Timmy Chang put it on himself. I mean, he was on with Kanoa and Billy earlier today. And he said, yeah, I mean, it starts with me as the play caller to get things better. By the way, from the 330 for the shovel pass, he didn't go beyond 5 yards, so they can be blocked. That is absolutely correct. That's knowledge of the rule book.
0: I am no longer the guru. I lost the guruship. It felt so good for about 90 seconds. I was the football guru. Thank you for that text.
1: This offense just doesn't look the same, and I think that's what is frustrating, because you just cannot go, and it's not that you just cannot go, but we're just not used to a game in which your starting quarterback, who, by the way, Micah Alejandro on the year, 48 of 92, that's a 52% completion percentage.
0: Ugh.
1: Been sacked 7 times, has 2 passing touchdowns and an interception, and oh, by the way, a game in which Hawaii did not score a touchdown for the first time since game 2 of last season.
0: And you'll forget the lost fumble, so he's turned it over a couple of times.
1: All right, let's get traffic in here in just a second. More kind of final thoughts on this. Plus, our power rankings. We won't do the bottom. We'll focus on the top. Is Hawaii a top 3 team right now in the Mountain West? That's coming up. Pacheco and Hardy, ESPN Honolulu.
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2: 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ESPN Honolulu traffic.
4: Only slow traffic around the island is along the leeward coast. There are lanes still closed on Farrington, and in some places traffic is being contraflowed. Traffic on Farrington is slowest from Kalailoa Boulevard in Kapolei up to Lu'ulu'ulei Naval Road. The drive to the west side from town is fine. Freeway traffic is light this afternoon. You won't see any of the usual slowdowns. Windward traffic is good to Kailua and Kaneohe, and it's clear from town out to Hawaii Kai.
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1: The new NFL season is finally here.
2: Here comes the blitz. Here goes the throw in zone. Caught, touchdown, Barnard!
1: Coming up, a rematch of Super Bowl 60 between the Seahawks and the Patriots. 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

0: All right, Pacheco and Hart here on ESPN Honolulu. We'll do our Mountain West top three coming up at the top of the hour. Kind of like your old...
1: Why top three and not top four? Well, more, you know, of a gold medal, silver, bronze thing. I'm why three?
0: I'm not interested in handouts.
1: Okay.
0: But you know what? I also realized we could have done, like you guys used to do, the top five at five.
1: Oh, let's do that. Okay. Yeah, we used to do that with the sports animals.
0: The good old top five at five.
1: Top five at five. We'll have a different topic every top five at five. Oh, that'll be fun. Let's do it. Remind us, Kylie. Top five at five.
0: If she has to remind us
1: Stop talking to the sports cards guy.
0: If she has to remind us to do that in 7 minutes, what does that say about you two, you and me?
1: Oh, yeah. Top five at five. Okay.
0: Write that down. You're going to forget.
1: Well, you know what? Should we do top five at five today and make that our top five?
0: Well, let's do top five at five being the Mountain West top five.
1: Okay.
0: Does Hawaii make it in the Mountain West top five after the first two
1: and
0: games?
1: And folks can text in their top five.
0: Yeah. There
1: but
0: you go.
1: Not now. Top five at five.
0: Yeah. the last thing I'm going to say on...
1: top five at five.
0: You know not on the top five.
1: You know where that's stolen from, don't you?
0: A lot of places.
1: Every hip-hop or top 40 radio station. Back when they had live DJs.
0: Yeah.
1: It was hey, time for the top five at five.
0: I used to do a top five at five.
1: Oh, really?
0: But it was the big five.
1: Oh, that's good.
0: Because it was on
1: or
0: the radio station.
1: It's time for Make It or Break It. Did you ever have that? Where you play a new song and people vote it, whether you continue to play it or get rid of it.
0: I wasn't on that hot of a station.
1: Oh, okay. Yeah. Make It or Break It.
0: That is a good one. My last thing is, this is a game against New Mexico State coming up that I think before the season, this was automatically Penn to win. I am cautiously optimistic.
1: I am, but I'm not at the same time. I don't think Hawaii comes out and performs like they did last week.
0: Can't.
1: I think they've got way too much pride. I don't think the coaches are going to let them do it. You know what? You could pen this as a win. You don't necessarily pen Stanford on the road or UNLV as a win.
0: Right.
1: You kind of hoped it. You thought maybe we can go 1-1, but with New Mexico State, you got to pencil this as a win. I think they're going to do it in a big way.
0: What I want to see, I mean, obviously, you don't want to start your season 0-3, but if Micah Alihato has an average or poor game, that's my biggest concern down the stretch.
1: Right.
0: Top five at five, I guess, next.
1: It's new.
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3: Conventional wisdom would say, oh, you got a quarterback that's going into his third year, coming off of a Super Bowl run, runner-up for the MVP. Let's just blow it all out and spend hundreds of millions of dollars in free agency and overpay for guys that aren't going to be long-term contributors on our team. I don't think that's how they did business under Bill Belichick. And it feels like this front office is showing a lot of similarities in terms of how they are evaluating players and how they're judicious in terms of doling out contracts. Even the Christian Gonzalez negotiation shows you that the Patriots are operating with a level of discipline that not a lot of other NFL franchises would, especially when they have a quarterback on a rookie deal. So I think the lack of splash additions this offseason isn't something to be critical of. I think it's something that we look at with a watchful eye, knowing that New England is in position to strike if that right player presents himself.
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9: I'm Emmett Golden. The LA Rams will travel to Melbourne, Australia for their season opener on Thursday against the San Francisco 49ers. Aaron Donald won't be there. Rams coach Sean McVay said Donald is progressing well, but that trip would have been too quick of a turnaround after coming out of retirement for Donald. McVay says he expects him to be ready sooner rather than later. In college football, the college football playoff has taken another step towards expansion. The college football playoff committee has agreed on opening a 30-day negotiating window with ESPN regarding the 24-team playoff field, which could begin as soon as 2027. The move does not guarantee expansion, but it signals that the Big Ten and the SEC are seriously interested in exploring that format. In Major League Baseball, Shohei Ohtani says he's likely done pitching for the season. Ohtani has been dealing with recent injuries and says his focus will only be on hitting moving forward. He called the decision disappointing, but hopes to use the experience to improve next season. Let's take a look at Major League Baseball. A couple games still in progress. The Diamondbacks in the top of the 11th lead the Royals 4-3. In the middle of the fourth, the Rangers are up on the Mariners 4-0. It's the top of the sixth out with the Athletics. They're trailing the Blue Jays 2-1. The Nationals are up on the Padres 1-0. That is the top of the sixth. Coming up next, more game night with Q Myers and myself, Emmett Golden.
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10: Windward traffic's fine if you're going to Kailua or Kaneohe and Kamehameha Highway, moving good up the coast. It's clear to east Oahu. Going west, no slowdowns to Halava, and you should be at the speed limit all the way to central Oahu or Kapolei. There is still slow traffic on Farrington because of the ongoing cleanup work. Expect bumper-to-bumper traffic from Kalailoa Boulevard to Lualua Naval Road in Nanakuli. After you get past Kalkama Road in Ma'ili, you should move fine on up the coast.
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1: You know what's coming up after we're done today?
0: What's coming up after we're done
1: today? Sports cards and collectibles.
0: That's right.
1: I wonder if Darren's going to talk about that Shohei Ohtani card that got sold today. Hear about that?
0: Oh, I didn't.
1: $10 million.
0: Jeez.
1: You can talk about that, Darren?
0: Jeez. Hey, by the way.
1: He's not listening.
0: Great day to find out that Shohei's
1: I was just making that up to see if he'd be reacting.
0: I was going
1: to
0: say, great day to find out Shohei's out of the lineup today for the Dodgers. Also, great day to find out he's no longer pitching for the remainder of the year. He said he's going to focus on hitting.
1: Okay.
0: Goodbye to that World Series you guys are trying
1: and
0: to go for
1: and that $10 million for the card.
0: Yeah. Good luck with that. All right, since Gary Dickman can lift the good, the bad, and the ugly from the old Sports Animal Show, then, Sports Animal Show, we don't call that.
1: It's the Sports Animal Show.
0: Then we can lift the old top five at five And so for one day only, maybe, possibly, who knows. Top five at five today is, what is your Mountain West football top five? What is my Mountain West top five? What is the listener top five in the Mountain West? The biggest question I think that is on my mind is, a lot of us have talked about, you know, the tiers. I think you and I have agreed about the top four teams coming into the year in Mountain West tiers.
1: Mm-hmm.
0: New Mexico, UNLV, North Dakota State, Hawaii was that top tier. And then it was kind of a little messy in the middle. We kind of knew where the bottom was. Nevada. By the way, Utah State, congratulations to you. Welcome to the Pac-12. You lose to an FCS school for the second time in like 4 years. Losing to Idaho State.
1: Wow.
0: Good on you, Utah State.
1: Well, they weren't supposed to be in the Pac-12, but nobody else wanted to go. So they're like, we'll take Utah State. They got a good basketball team.
0: Yeah, why not? Let's go through our top fives. I will start with five. And we'll work our way up toward number one, because I don't know that there is not going to be any consensus, at least on number one or number two, just given the fact that it's still a little it's still a little incomplete.
1: Mm-hmm.
0: My number five in the Mountain West, I think right now I'm going to give to New Mexico.
1: Number five.
0: I'm going to wait on New Mexico, just because, you know, the quarterback, I'm not going to get carried away on one game with quarterbacks. They won 38-7 over Central Michigan. They played two different quarterbacks. They weren't necessarily all that great. They were favored over Central Michigan, and they did what they had to do. Central Michigan was awful, absolutely awful. So until I see something that's a little more concrete on New Mexico, I've got them on the outside. I've got them at number five.
1: All right. You want my number five?
0: I would love your number five.
1: Because of the way they played and got worse from game one to game two,
0: okay,
1: I have University of Hawaii at number five right now. Now, that could change.
0: Okay.
1: It could change next week, as soon as next week, if they come out and show us what we think that they can do. But based off of last performance, I've got University of Hawaii at number five, middle of the pack.
0: Okay. My number four, I'm going to put Hawaii there.
1: Okay.
0: I still have them in kind of that tier just because it's so incomplete. There is a lot of ability that Hawaii can be better than this. I don't know if the New Mexico State game is going to be like the cure to it, because New Mexico State's not bad. They're not horrible.
1: Mm-hmm. They're not like they used to be, say, 10 years ago.
0: Absolutely. I know you and I
1: joked. They weren't everybody's homecoming opponent.
0: Right. I know you and I joked about Tony Sanchez. He wasn't at UNLV for long, but he did coach there, has coached against Hawaii. I'm kind of interested in.
1: Not very successfully, but.
0: Yeah, you're absolutely right. But there is a little bit of familiarity. It's not. Hawaii does not have anything easy on its schedule. And that's the other thing that I think we have to remind ourselves of with UH. This schedule is front-loaded, and I'm going to put New Mexico State there. Wyoming is not an easy team to beat in Wyoming. Hawaii's schedule does not get easy until mid-October. And so until Hawaii shows me something that it's like, okay, you know, we can stand out, they're a four right now.
1: Okay, the way that Hawaii is playing, I don't think any game is easy for the University of Hawaii. They will improve. I have faith that they're going to improve. But if you ask me today, there's no easy game. There's no automatic win. All right. My number four team, because I've seen a little bit of them play already this year, is San Jose State. Luke Weaver has looked good. You know what? Looks like they're much improved over last year. And part of that is the quarterback position. Part of the reason Hawaii is also number five for me, sorry, going back just for a sec, is the injuries. Is Nopafeli Aslock and Cam Barfield and, some other stuff, some other guys who have been out. So Anyway, San Jose State, I have it number four.
0: I have questions, by the way, about the whole injury thing. Cam Barfield, we knew, got hurt the week prior, wasn't on the injury list the day before or 2 days before, and then all of a sudden Saturday he's listed as out. Mm. So I have some questions. San Jose State's my number three. And Luke Weaver right now is looking like the second best. Well, he's not looking like the second best. He's looking like the best quarterback in the Mountain West right now.
1: I'd rather, you asked me about him or Jackson Arnold. Mm-hmm. You got a pick. I'd take Luke Weaver.
0: Yeah, Weaver's been better in two games.
1: He can sling it, man. He can.
0: You're absolutely right. Arnold was, even in the win, he was okay. I think.
1: Yeah. I wasn't that impressed.
0: Yeah, the big thing with Arnold is that he could bowl over guys running the football out of the pocket, and that did lead to a touchdown. That is probably one of his greater strengths, in my opinion. But consistently, yeah. I've got Weaver playing better than him right now.
1: And if he keeps that up, though, he's bound to get hurt.
0: Yep,
1: he's got to slide. I mean, it's one thing to go, listen to the announcers going, and he continues to just whatever. Making like that was a good thing. And I'm sure that, I don't know, if you're the coach, you should not be treating that as a good thing, that your quarterback won't slide.
0: Yes. San Jose State is, I think they're a team that provides the greatest opportunity for growth, but they could also be one of those teams that after two games, it's like smoke and mirrors. Hmm. And we won't know a ton because they play Cal Poly this weekend. And then they've got Fresno State after that before they play before a bye week and then a game at UH. Mm-hmm. But right now, that's my number three.
1: All right, number three, and it could be smoke and mirrors for me. I've got North Dakota State. Now, they have looked impressive. They played two games and given up 7 points, scored 71 points. But that was against Jacksonville State and Fordham. And for folks who say, hey, Jacksonville State's a pretty good football program. No, they're not. Stop. But they've got Air Force.
0: He's looking at me.
1: They've got Air Force next. I'm not looking. They've got Air Force next. And we'll see how they do against now a more established Division I football program in Air Force. So we'll see. But for now, I have North Dakota State at number three.
0: All right. This is our top five at five. What our top five Mountain West teams as of September 8th looks like, coming up after week one. I knew we would not have a consensus because we've not agreed on anything. Number two is where I have UNLV. UNLV has all of the things. They have the coaching. They have the coordinators. They have the star running back.
1: The money from boosters.
0: Yes.
1: The facility.
0: Yes. The one thing that they're lacking, and I'm not going to let the Hawaii game judge this, they lack a really good run defense. And right now the offense is a tad bit underwhelming, even in these last couple of games. It just feels like UNLV should be more and could be more. But these two games going 1-1 is just kind of like, okay. That's not good enough to be number one. So I have UNLV sitting at number two.
1: Did I do number two already?
0: No.
1: I had UNLV at number two.
0: Hey, we actually agreed on something. Okay.
1: I got UNLV at number two. And you know what? By the end of the season, they could be number one. I was not that impressed. He was good. Outperformed our quarterback, mm-hmm. but I wasn't as impressed as a lot of people are about Jackson Arnold.
0: Yeah.
1: I like the fact that he can run and they have designed runs for him. Not the most accurate passer in the world. He wasn't firing it downfield and, doing stuff like that. A lot of short passes. But as far as what we've kind of seen in the Mountain West Conference, this is where we're at least at this point in the season right now. Yep. I got UNLV at number two.
0: All right. I think my number one's kind of obvious. I don't know. I feel like I don't know what your number one is. So I'll let you go first on number one.
1: I've got New Mexico.
0: And that's why I'm stunned.
1: By default. Wow. I've got New Mexico by default. They have a win over Central Michigan.
0: You seemed a little unsure about Central Michigan.
1: No, I just, you know, 38-7. I mean, they've only played once. So yeah, we don't have that much to go on, but based off of playing good defense, who they have returning, and that one game at home, they do have Mercyhurst coming up, so we're not going to know how good they are after that either.
0: And we know Mercyhurst because they played New Mexico State.
1: Yeah, so they have Mercyhurst next, and that's followed by Oklahoma. So we'll see. But at, as we are right now, I'm going to go with New Mexico number one, mostly by default.
0: Okay. North Dakota State's my number one.
1: Number one.
0: Yeah, I have it number one. Yeah. Have they played anybody?
1: No.
0: Okay. They've outscored the two opponents that are on their schedule.
1: 71-7.
0: Correct. This is a little bit difficult for them to put together a schedule because you've got schedules made way in advance. Then you got to cancel games because you're going to FBS. So you lose some of those body bag games. Mm-hmm. The thing about what they've done is it's just consistent. Like North Dakota State, they are who they are. And they're not going to shy away from it. And they're doing exactly what they do. No frills. No gimmicks, no we're shocking the world. What are we going to do? They're going to run the football on you. They had two rushing touchdowns against Fordham. Nathan Hayes isn't going to wow you at quarterback, but you know what he did? He didn't give away the football. 18-22, 210 yards, two touchdowns, and he didn't have to play solid. The entire game.
1: That's solid. Again, yeah, you're playing Fordham. Hawaii looked good playing Fordham.
0: You're right, yeah. You know, Fordham was held to less than 150 yards of offense. So, you know, I give credit there to North Dakota State there. And then when you look at Jacksonville State, North Dakota State actually outscored them toward the end. I mean, they spotted them a seven or they scored a seven and then it was tied. And then after that, I think they outscored them like 26-0. But what did they do against Jacksonville State? They ran the football over 200 yards. Nathan Hayes may have thrown the football away, but he was fairly steady. Jacksonville State had 170 yards of offense. Not great. They did nothing well offensively. North Dakota State just did North Dakota State things. And if you're consistent, then that will carry you through. They've got Air Force, and that is the first real opportunity where we will see, and this is at Air Force.
1: Right.
0: But here's the thing. We talk about you know, playing at altitude. And granted, North Dakota State plays inside the Fargo Dome, but it's not like they're playing games in like Nebraska or anything. I think North Dakota State probably knows a little about altitude. I don't think it's going to be as big of a deal. Air Force has started out okay. I mean, they beat a no-name in Duquesne last week.
1: Duquesne. Please pronounce things correctly.
0: Air Force, with a win, could move into the top five.
1: You know, maybe. Sure.
0: You know, they haven't made a believer out of me, even though they've made a believer out of other people.
1: Mm-hmm.
0: But North Dakota State, if they can win at Air Force, can really solidify that number one spot in my power rankings. So, yeah, North Dakota State, it's early. It doesn't mean the Mountain West is great right now. But after week zero and week one, they've been the most consistent.
1: Yeah, that's one thing. You bring that up. That's one thing I'd like to see is better play out of all Mountain West football teams, because we have not looked that great so far as a league.
0: Mountain West Connection has their top five. Take it for what it is.
1: What's their top five at five?
0: Their top five, according to Mike Whitman, they have Hawaii at eight.
1: Whoa!
0: Yeah, I know. That surprises me.
1: Jeez.
0: Just ahead of Northern Illinois and UTEP.
1: So we're basically as they're saying we're as good as Northern Illinois and UTEP is what they're saying.
0: Yeah.
1: Yeah. Is that that website that they only update it like once every week or something like
0: no,
1: that?
0: No, they update a little bit more.
1: All right.
0: Now, the actual five, because Hawaii wouldn't count in the top five at five because they're eight. San Jose State at five, Air Force at four, UNLV at three, North Dakota State at two, and like you said, New Mexico at one. This is what they said on New Mexico, by the way. The uncertainty at quarterback didn't factor into the outcome of the game. Truly dominant effort, taking care of business on both sides of the ball. Rushing attack was as strong as ever. Defense played on another level, imposing their will on Central Michigan. They looked like the best team in the Mountain West through week one. That's according to Mike Whitman at Mountain West Connection.
1: They looked like the best team in the Mountain West through week one. In other words, we saw them play one game, and they're the best. Well, I guess you got to put it somewhere if they're doing a top five.
0: Yeah.
1: And that's probably not going to stay the same either.
0: Yeah. Where would what would your Mountain West power rankings look like? Would Hawaii be in your top five at five? Let us know. Our number 808-296-1500 here on Pacheco and Hart, here on ESPN Honolulu. Man, college football. What do you got? What do you got?
1: I was going to say, since we do have sports cards and collectibles coming up at 6 o'clock with your hostess with the mostest, Darren Kimura.
0: Okay.
1: He says the top Ohtani card sold a couple of months ago. It was a dual auto, one of one signed. Don't know what that means. I was signed in kanji and English and was pulled by a guy in Florida, sold for $11 million. Wow. It's pretty good.
0: Interesting.
1: Thank you, Darren Kimura.
0: College football got wacky this weekend.
1: With Darren Kimura?
0: He knows how to make you wacky. College football continued the wackiness today. And we might be going back to court.
1: Not a day goes by.
0: No, not a day goes by where attorneys get richer and richer and richer.
1: All right, check it out. ESPN Honolulu presents the Josh Walker Show live at Ruby Tuesday Moanalua. It's a week from today, 6:30 p.m. Kanoa Leahy's going to be there along with Coach Walker and two very special guest players. We've got Ono food, prize giveaways, and plenty of great Rainbow Wahine talk. We'll see you there a week from today at Ruby Tuesday.
0: All right, coming up next, what was the point of litigation for two former players now at LSU? We'll explain why that's a thing next on ESPN Honolulu.
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15: One new accident is reported. It's in Kapolei on Kalailoa Boulevard at the Farrington Interchange. Traffic was already slow in that area because of the slow traffic along the leeward coast for cleanup. Farrington bumper to bumper from the end of the freeway up to Nanakuli. Getting to the west side or up to central Oahu is fine. The freeways are clear, moving at speed all the way out. No incidents going east to Hawaii Kai. And traffic is also light going windward to Kailua and Kaneohe.
16: It's the NFL on Sports USA, and we head to the Twin Cities for a classic NFC matchup between the Minnesota Vikings and the Green Bay Packers. Jordan Love and the Pack have a golden receiver. The Vikes will try to conquer the field thanks to the explosive Justin Jefferson.
17: 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Caught! Oh, what a catch!
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0: All right, SportsCenter's coming up in just a little bit. Hey, if you thought what was on the field was occasionally wacky, you know, Western Michigan thinking it beat Michigan and then finding out that it didn't beat Michigan, and then one more Hail Mary led to Michigan beating Western Michigan, and then Western Michigan agreeing with Michigan's replay findings, and then today Western Michigan saying, we want to turn this around so that we get the win, and then the NCAA coming back and saying, no, it doesn't work that way.
1: I understand, and I understand, and you might just be Western Michigan, though, fully understanding you're not going to get them to change it, but you're letting your football team, your student body, your alumni, that, hey, you know what? We are out here fighting for you guys. Okay, that's all it could be.
0: Let's set this up for those that don't know. Western Michigan playing Michigan. Michigan going for a Hail Mary and looked like the pass was incomplete, would go out of the back of the end zone. It went to replay review to determine whether there was time on the clock. And if you were watching NBC and you see the timer in the corner of the screen, you would think, oh, yeah, there's no time on the clock. This game's over. Western Michigan's pulled the upset. Mm-hmm. And then they come out of replay review and they find out, oh, there's 1 second. To which it's like, I can see the clock.
1: Mm-hmm.
0: It's on my TV.
1: Mm-hmm.
0: The ball hasn't been touched yet. Where did this second come from? So they put a second on the clock, and then Michigan throws the Hail Mary, which is caught, and wins the game. By the way, really sad field storming. If you're storming the field to beat Western Michigan, shame on you.
1: Yeah.
0: It's talked about, Michigan says, no, the clock that's on the replay review is the one that they go by. It's not the one that's on television. You know, the MAC comes, or Western Michigan and the MAC comes out and say, hey, we agree with the Big Ten's findings. Thank you for the cooperation, all that. Today, Western Michigan wanted to go to the football's governance board, pretty much, and say, you know, actually, the clock that you're supposed to look at in replay is not the clock on the replay review. It's the clock on the field or the clock that's on TV. And so they said they did the replay review wrong. And because of that, they should overturn the result and make Western Michigan the winner. And the NCAA, this is the oversight committee.
1: Yeah.
0: And the NCAA comes back and says, yeah, we don't do that.
1: Yeah. And they say that the game, whether you agree with it or not, I'm paraphrasing, when the head referee says the game is over on the field, the game is over on the field.
0: Right.
1: And even if they're right or wrong, that's what they go by.
0: Yeah.
1: So you at least are telling your fan base, we're going to fight for you folks till the end. We're going to fight for you, football team. We got your back. Doesn't matter. You're not going to get it. But at the same time, they're just letting everyone know they should have won that game. It might help recruiting. It might do a number of things. But Michigan, you know what? You guys got away with one.
0: Yes, they did. Kyle Whittingham. Boy, that would have been a disaster.
1: Oh, yeah.
0: Yeah. There was, if you watched yesterday, SMU and Florida State. They decided that they were going to play a football game.
1: That was a good game towards the end.
0: It was. They decided they were going to play a game with not all the lights working at Doak Campbell Stadium.
1: Oh, because they were an hour delay getting the thing started.
0: Like a transformer blew.
1: Oh, okay.
0: And so, like, you know, one tower of the stadium, there were lights that weren't working. Press box had no power. So they agreed, for whatever reason, because I wouldn't have. This is a league game. There are two ACC schools playing in week one.
1: Mm-hmm.
0: They agreed to play a game with no scoreboard. So, you know, the time is kept on the field. No scoreboard, no play clock, no coach-to-player communications.
1: Wow, interesting.
0: You don't have the iPads that are kind of new now.
1: Uh-huh.
0: So you can't do some of those adjustments on the fly. The only communications, I think, like coach to coordinator, that was it. And then there was no replay review. So you didn't have all of those things. SMU's coach.
1: Totally old school. Yeah. Wow.
0: SMU's coach, Rhett Lashley, tells ESPN's Taylor McGregor. She asks him, okay, so you have no coach to player communications. Have you guys practiced like hand signals and stuff for the quarterback? And he said, no, we haven't practiced that in 2 years. They still won.
1: Wow.
0: It's like, why would you play it? Why would you play that game?
1: Well, I guess because both teams are handicapped, right?
0: Yeah. And I guess some of it came back because, you know, they did have. They were able to get, I think, the play clock back, and it was a little bit better. But You know, something you rarely see happen.
1: Wow, they didn't even, I watched that for a few minutes and then I was kind of following it on my phone. They never referenced that. That's interesting. Yeah. Cool.
0: But maybe the most wacky thing is taking place right now. Two LSU players, probably no longer LSU players, but now they want to take their ability to play back to court, but the other way around. That's coming up after this word.
1: More with Judge Judy coming up next.
0: Where is Judge Judy?
1: I'm not sure. Spending her billions. ESPN Honolulu and Alaska Hawaiian Airlines want to send you and your family on an unreal family vacay. Oh, I'm sorry. An unreal PTO. We don't say vacation anymore nowadays. It's the Big White Ski Resort in Canada. A trip for four. It includes your hotel, airfare, ski, snowboard equipment, rental, and a lot more. Listen in the morning on Let's Talk Sports or in the afternoon to Pacheco and Hart. Be the ninth caller when you hear. Uncle Big White say Aloha Hawaii. Then you be the ninth caller. And you will qualify to win.
0: All right. Stick around. We've also got UH football tickets to come to give away here in the last half an hour. But traffic, Sports Center next, ESPN Honolulu.
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3: If you're making your usual afternoon commute, expect to make a really good time. Traffic is very light, with one exception. Farrington's still very slow on the leeward coast because of the lane closures for ongoing cleanup. The driving time from downtown to Waikea Street in Kapolei, just 20 minutes. To Mehiula Parkway in Mililani at 17. To Haiku Road in Kaneohe, 16. To Hamakua Drive in Kailua, 18. And from downtown to Keoholi Street in Hawaii Kai, 16.
4: I'm Emmett Golden. In the NFL, Baker Mayfield is staying in Tampa Bay and getting paid like one of the league's elite quarterbacks. The Buccaneers and Mayfield have agreed to a three-year, $165 million contract extension, according to ESPN's Adam Schefter and NFL Network's Ian Rappaport. The deal averages $55 million per season. Baker wasn't the only one cashing in today, as the New England Patriots and cornerback Christian Gonzalez have agreed on a record-setting four-year, $135 million extension. The deal includes $102 million in guarantees and $33 million signing bonus, the largest ever for an NFL cornerback. Gonzalez now becomes the highest-paid cornerback in league history. And in college football, the college football playoff is taking another step towards possible expansion. The CFP has agreed to open a 30-day negotiating window with ESPN on a potential 24-team playoff field, which could begin as soon as 2027. The move does not guarantee expansion, but it signals that the Big Ten and the SEC are seriously interested in exploring the format. Let's take a look at Major League Baseball and the games that are currently underway. The Rangers lead the Mariners 9-3 in the top of the fifth. It's the top of the seventh where the Blue Jays are up on the Athletics 4-1. Top of the eighth, Padres trail the Nationals 3-1. And it is the bottom of the seventh as Mama Q's Giants are up 2-0 on the Cardinals. More game night straight ahead with Q Myers and me, Emmett Golden.
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0: All right, Pacheco and Hart here on ESPN Honolulu. Chris Hart, Josh Pacheco, happy to be with you. Football tickets coming up in a little bit for Hawaii and New Mexico State. First responders night. So there are some ticket discounts for first responders if you want to still go.
1: Hey, you know what? First responders, you guys should include the HECO workers.
0: I agree. I absolutely agree.
1: And Board of Water Supply. Yes. And lifeguards. I think lifeguards are included already.
0: I think you're right. Mm-hmm. I think you're absolutely right. All right. This LSU nonsense has been it's been a little too much today. So let's take you through the timeline of the last, 72 to 96 hours. So Thursday, actually it's longer than that. You and I are sitting here Thursday, and a judge says that the SEC can't bar two LSU players from coming back and playing in college football, Daquan Wright and Xavier Harris, because the reports were Lane Kiffin was going to bring them back after they got cut from their NFL training camps.
1: And he was unapologetic about doing so, saying, hey, if the rules let you do it, we're going to do it. Yeah. We're going to do what the rules say we can do.
0: And then
1: all the leagues said.
0: Yeah, he's like, no, that's not going to happen. But LSU stayed with it. I don't know if you heard Lane Kiffin at halftime just leaning into the bit. No. It's like, he was telling Holly Rowe, if only we had pro players.
1: You mean he was on the field?
0: Yeah, on the field talking to Holly Rowe on TV.
1: What'd he say?
0: Basically, if only we had pro players.
1: Wow, you're thinking about the wrong thing at halftime in a game. Well, maybe because they're blowing him out.
0: But. Yeah. Apparently, he's also...
1: no wonder people don't like it.
0: Yeah. Apparently, and I didn't see this earlier, there's a halftime speech of Lane Kiffin in the locker room when they were up 31-3. It was leaked by a member of the staff, and it was expletive laden.
1: And what did it? But what was the vibe on the whole thing? He was mad or happy?
0: Okay, I think I can read this. All right, guys, we started here 7-8 months ago, whatever it was, and we asked you to work really hard, and we asked you to come back to work again and again and again. Do you feel good about what happened? Who gives the bleep what happened? That's what's supposed to happen. Ain't no bleeping celebrations for that. They're bleeping soft. They weren't different. We're bleeping different.
1: You mean Clemson wasn't different?
0: I guess so. Uh-huh. So you gotta show them again. Oh, he's not done.
1: They're soft. Show them how bad they are. Now, Duke, come out there and do it again.
0: Oh, he's not done.
1: Step on their necks.
0: They're going to come out. It doesn't matter what plays they run. It doesn't matter what they do on offense, defense. Put the next bleeping quarterback in. I don't give a bleep. You send them a bleeping message. Who the bleep is on their schedule?
1: So why would you leak that if you're somebody for LSU?
0: I don't know.
1: I think it's classic.
0: Then it continues. They have to play you. And don't think we let up late. No matter if you're in a game for one snap or 50 more snaps. You bleeping take it out on them. The whole bleeping world hates you.
1: Because of me, so you the whole world hates you.
0: So you get a chance to show the whole world. And the last one, I can't believe I'm going to say this one. Go bleep yourself. Who got fired today?
1: Oh, I wish we were not governed by the FCC at times like this.
0: Oh, man. Yeah. Who's that staffer? I want to know.
1: I think I'll just release this to the world. He said, you know what? This is so good. Other people have to hear this.
0: Oh, man. Yeah. But yeah, no, he also said to Holly Rowe something about, here's what it was. While walking off the field, a hot ESPN microphone caught Kiffin making a sly remark regarding the ongoing legal battles surrounding roster construction in the SEC. Referencing a roster limitation, Kiffin joked, imagine if we had pro players. Okay, so that was...
1: Well, you don't have any pro players. They didn't make the pros. They weren't good enough.
0: Well, they weren't on the roster, so...
1: Right.
0: Okay, so flash forward to today. The SEC.
1: And you do have pro players. They're all getting paid.
0: Yeah, that's right. So the SEC was doing something where they were meeting with their membered schools. And part of what they were doing was to see, I guess, worst case scenario is, can you kick out SEC, kick out LSU from the SEC?
1: Right. So they could potentially had a vote today.
0: Yeah.
1: Where they said, hey, you know what? You guys want, you know, these guys are going to have pro players. No, all of us don't want it. So you want to kick them out of the league. Let's take a vote.
0: Yeah.
1: That's what they could have done today.
0: Yeah. So we find that out this morning. And, of course, it gets lots of reaction, including this one from Louisiana Governor Jeff Landry. On the SEC threatening to expel LSU.
1: Does he have bleeps?
0: No, actually. I've never said that many bleeps in a 1 minute bite before. Ridiculous. Can we just play football? Close quote. So
1: can
0: that
1: we just
0: came
1: play
0: out.
1: Football with us having an advantage by signing pro players?
0: The
1: What's the big deal?
0: So what the SEC was doing, they were trying to do a TRO on LSU. And if the TRO went through, then that would lead to the expulsion vote. So the TRO will be heard tomorrow. So we haven't gotten to tomorrow yet. And within the last hour or so, LSU has locked in its roster for the season. And guess who's not on the roster? The two guys who were given clearance to play college football last Thursday by a judge, Daquan Wright and Xavier Harris.
1: So they were going to be on the team. Now they're not on the roster. And now they're going to sue LSU.
0: Bingo.
1: We're suing everybody. We're not good enough to be pros. Let's sue somebody. We're not good enough to be on LSU. Let's sue them too. Well, that wasn't really the
0: case.
1: That
0: reminds me of the promo that we did last weekend.
1: Fire everybody.
0: Fire me.
1: Fire Josh.
0: Ryan Downton. The attorney who represents the two players tells ESPN's, I think this is Max Olson, the players are considering their legal options. Of course. Of course they are.
1: Do you have any legal options at this point?
0: I mean,
1: these are rules that are set up. I mean, I guess you just have another judge say, I mean, you can't force them onto the team. Because then you're going to have to take somebody off of the team. So you can't do that. But what's a judge going to do in this case? I think you're going to bring it to the court, and the judge is going to be like, you know what? I got a lot more important things to do.
0: I have a feeling.
1: You guys, you're not good. You played your college football. You're not good enough to be in the pros. Hopefully, with that free education you were offered, you learned something.
0: Yeah.
1: Because football ain't in your future unless you're going to coach somewhere.
0: I have a feeling that someone got to LSU and said, hey, you know, if you guys really want to like commit to the bit here, you've got like 15 other schools that are so willing to say, yeah, we're done. And we're going to kick you out because we think we can make a point.
1: Right. And the SEC is saying, hey, we think you can kick you out. The president of LSU is calling over to the Big Ten going, hey, will you guys take us? No, we're not going to take you. All right. Phone call to coach. Change your roster because we ain't got nowhere to go.
0: Right.
1: You know, I mean, because if you don't go to the Big Ten or you're not remaining in the SEC, it's downhill from there for you.
0: Yeah. So this is like,
1: I mean, you can join the Mountain West. We'll take them.
0: Will we take the two players,
1: Lane
0: though?
1: Kiffin and the, well, yeah, why not? Yeah. I mean, Lane Kiffin makes the Mountain West really interesting.
0: Yeah. It gets to the point where it's like, finally, someone told Lane Kiffin, is this worth it?
1: Right.
0: You know, hey, he plays to the whole thing. The Fansville commercial that you were referencing last week, where the guy's like, hey, you know, I'm pulling you over, right? It's because you're constantly changing lanes. And then he rolls up the window as he's saying that. Again, Lane knows it's stupid, but he's playing to the bit because, hey, it means everybody's talking about me.
1: And just, you think that he's like that? He's honestly like that? I wonder.
0: Did you see who was escorting him into the stadium?
1: No.
0: So going into the stadium, he had
1: Mr. Beast?
0: No.
1: Or somebody? Who was it?
0: Livy Dunn.
1: Why?
0: Former LSU gymnast, now longtime girlfriend to Paul Skeens.
1: Big time influencer.
0: That too. Theo Vaughn.
1: Who's that?
0: Comedian.
1: Okay.
0: And Brooks Nader, a model.
1: Why?
0: So it's like, well, hey.
1: Why are these? These are kids. I mean, Livy Dunn is, how old is she? 25 years old?
0: Something like that.
1: She's leading you into the stadium?
0: Yeah. Brooks Nader's a Sports Illustrated swimsuit model. She also co-stars in Baywatch.
1: Is he married?
0: Brooks is a woman.
1: No, is Lane Kiffin married?
0: I don't know. He has kids. I don't know if he's married or not.
1: Hey, kids, look what dad's doing.
0: Yeah. But it's hey, look at me.
1: He's a coach, but he's trying to be Deion Sanders or something like that when Deion was a player.
0: Right.
1: Call me Coach Neon or Coach Prime.
0: Yeah.
1: Wow.
0: He knows exactly what he's doing.
1: He's so the opposite of his dad, Monty Kiffin, isn't he?
0: Oh, no doubt. That's no funny. Doubt.
1: All right. I mean, it is what it is. I'm not going to lose any sleep over that. But at the same time, it gives America somebody to root against, doesn't it?
0: Yeah. I mean, just imagine. I think this is also why a lot of people were disappointed. Hmm. I think it gave America a chance to root for Dabo Swinney for the first time in a long time. And
1: yeah, but that kind of stopped after after a quarter of football. Well, let's just not watch this at all.
0: Yeah. You know, and you had to wait for that game because that game had a lightning delay. So they didn't kick off for like an hour, maybe 40-ish.
1: Wow.
0: Yeah. Guess who didn't handle the loss well? Dabo Swinney. Because today he was asked in a press conference about roster construction. Because, Dabo doesn't want to play the NIL game. Doesn't really want to go through the transfer portal.
1: Well, he doesn't want to play that. You have to play the NIL game if you're a power four school.
0: So,
1: is he just making excuses why other teams are winning because he doesn't like the NIL game?
0: I don't know.
1: Anyway. So,
0: someone asked Dabo if he had any regrets about roster construction this offseason after they got annihilated by LSU. And he said, no, I don't, man. I regret being 0-1 right now. I regret that. Can you ask me at the end of the season? The season ain't over. We got one game. We got 11 more. What if we go 11-1? Promise me you'll ask me that. I'm not answering questions like that. Chapel, the person's name is Chapel, says, I know that's your role in this environment, to be the guy who wants to create all the controversy and ask the controversial questions.
1: It's not that controversial. Just answer the question. It's a fair question. I can't stand these coaches who take all of this stuff so personal because it's like my ego is so big. How dare you ask me that? I'm not a regular human being like you are.
0: Yeah.
1: I'm a little bit better than you. And to be asked about this just makes me very angry.
0: Yeah.
1: And I'm going to take it out on you and talk down to you because you're lesser of a human than I am.
0: Oh, yeesh. He wasn't done.
1: Oh, but wait, there's more.
0: He said, we've played one game. Did you play football? Okay, well, they give you 12 games, and at the end of the year, you count them up. That's when those types of questions are fair to me, not after one game to maybe the best team in the country.
1: It would have been so much easier just to answer the question, say, hey, you know what, we're just trying our best, whatever you do. Give them a couple of sentences. Instead, you just go way off on the guy, and you make everyone go, hey, there's Dabo being Dabo after game one.
0: Yeah.
1: Did you play football? That'd be funny if one of these guys, I was an All-American at Oklahoma. How about you?
0: Yeah.
1: I would just say it to throw him off. Imagine if he said that. Yeah, I was an All-American. Look it up.
0: I think Dabo realizes he's on the hot seat, does he not?
1: Yeah, he's on the hot seat because, I mean, when's the last time he was good? When's the last time Clemson was feared? Sorry, Arnold Martinez, if you're listening. I know you're a fan. But
0: he's proud parent alum.
1: Yeah, he is. And that's great. But the last time Clemson was good, Trevor Lawrence was the quarterback. Yeah. And that's getting to be a long time ago, isn't it?
0: What did DJ Uiagalelei do?
1: Nothing. Although he played good in the preseason.
0: Yeah, he got cut.
1: Oh, he did?
0: Yeah.
1: He was playing good in the preseason.
0: What did Kate Klubnik do?
1: Oh, he'll be okay. Mm-hmm. He'll be okay. I think he'll be okay.
0: Just
1: in the
0: he wasn't okay at Clemson.
1: Well, because, you know, it's a team effort.
0: Clemson upcoming. Georgia Southern.
1: He was good the year before last year.
0: Yeah. North Carolina, the fighting Belichick's or whoever's
1: left.
0: Oh,
1: my gosh. How are they doing?

0: We got UH football tickets to give away. Saturday, New Mexico State, Hawaii trying to avoid going 0-3.
1: They will avoid it.
0: Yes. But you know what? You will want to be there to help ensure that they avoid it, to make your voices heard, to make the stadium blinding.
1: Yes.
0: To be the important 13th, person.
1: Be the 12th man.
0: Oh, my gosh.
1: So in the fourth quarter, no matter what's happening, continue to cheer, not like last week's crowd.
0: We didn't talk about that yet, did we?
1: They just stopped cheering. It's a big comeback. Yeah, we don't care.
0: Fourth caller, 808-296-1500, University of Hawaii football tickets. A pair of them to Saturday night, 6 o'clock kick against New Mexico State. Or they may be called by Saturday New America State. We don't know what's going to happen in the next few days.
1: That was a political joke.
0: Yes, it was a political joke.
1: All right. Hey, coming up tomorrow, we've got football. The NFL season kicks off. And Monday nights, it's bigger and better. You want to be with ESPN Honolulu, Josh Pacheco, at Big City Diner in Kailua.
0: Yep.
1: We got Kansas City and Denver. Catch all the action, enjoy the great food, win awesome prizes, and have a lot of fun with ESPN Honolulu at Big City Diner, because there's no diner finer than Big City Diner.
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2: 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ESPN Honolulu traffic.
4: The Windward commute is good to Kailua and Kaneohe on the Poly, the Likeike, and the H3. If you're going off the coast, Kamehameha Highway is good all the way. To the east, it's clear to Hawaii Kai, and to the west side, the freeways are moving at speed all the way out. We have none of the usual afternoon slowdowns. There is still some slow Farrington traffic on the leeward coast. It's slow from Kalailoa Boulevard in Kapolei up to Lu'ulu'ule Naval Road in Nanakuli.
5: 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Join Hall of Fame quarterback Kurt Warner and me for week one of Monday Night Football as the Kansas City Chiefs host the Denver Broncos. The Broncos won the AFC West last season, but the Chiefs have added Super Bowl MVP Kenneth Walker to the backfield. 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

0: All right, Sports Center's coming up at the top. Then after that, Sports Cards and Collectibles with Darren Kimura back after the long hibernation here on ESPN Honolulu. Don't forget, tomorrow morning, Gary Dickman says he has a surprise special guest, a longtime friend of the show. It's Eric Matthews. Who else would be leaving? He'll be on tomorrow from 5 to 7.
1: Captain Fun is leaving, but boy, he's really doing a farewell tour, isn't he?
0: He is. Yeah. I'm going to miss him. I'm going to miss the guy. He was great to me. I appreciate him.
1: Oh, he's a nice guy.
0: He is.
1: And he's a former radio guy, so.
0: Yeah, that's right. Let's talk sports with Canole Leahy and Billy Hull tomorrow. We'll have another chance for you to qualify for that. What do you call it? You can't call it vacation. You're calling it what?
1: PTO. Apparently, you're old-fashioned if you say, I'm on vacation. No, you're not on vacation. You're on paid time off.
0: Look at you being the...
1: You're going to get canceled by somebody if you say, I'm on vacation.
0: Is this like workplace woke? Is that what this is?
1: It is exactly workplace woke. Ask Kylie. She doesn't go on vacation. She's never been on a vacation in her life. She's only been on PTO.
0: Gosh. If it's not PTO, it's personal development.
1: Yeah.
0: Yeah.

0: It's actually, I like our personal development thing we have here at our radio station. It's pretty cool. Or it's what do you call it? When you mentally you need to take a day off. They do that.
1: I don't know what that is.
0: It's like, I have stress. I need a mental day off for my mental health.
1: On that note, congratulations to Matt in Honolulu.
0: Congratulations, Matt.
1: Matt's going to see football on Saturday, Hawaii, New Mexico State. I mentioned Kanoa and Billy tomorrow. Another chance for you to qualify for that big white ski resort vacation. PTO.
0: Listen for the big white guy who's going to say, Aloha, Hawaii, when you hear that, and you just be the ninth caller.
1: Many different things.
0: He's awesome. Uncle Big White, Mr. Big White, Big Whitey, you know, whatever you want to call him. It's really good.
1: Oh, man. Then we'll have, in fact, well, we're on the air tomorrow after opening night. So we'll have New England, Seattle right here. Our coverage begins at 1. We got the Giants in the morning at 9:15. We'll go Giants right into New England, Seattle. We'll be on after that. We'll have a short show, but we'll still have a chance for you to qualify for that vacation, and then we'll get toward the end of the week, and lots of fun. I did want to go to something you said briefly about the fans on Saturday. It just kind of seemed like they were out of it from what you
0: just
1: noticed.
0: From what I've been told.
1: Okay,
0: what I've been told by a number of people, that the fans just lost interest, and you know, you got a fourth quarter comeback, they weren't into it.
1: It's hard when there's nothing that happens on the field. I mean, there are a few plays that took place that you would consider big plays, but not enough.
0: No, and I don't consider any of those big plays. But the situation where the other team takes the crowd out of it, right? Mm-hmm. The visiting team plays so good, they take the crowd out of it. This wasn't the case. The home team took their own crowd out of it.
1: Yeah. And you could tell that, you know, fans are fed up. We're, you know, our broadcast booth is literally right behind the fans.
0: Mm-hmm.
1: It's not like in some places where the fans are way below you or they're above you and you don't really get to see all that much of them. Literally, people in the rows in front of us are...
0: They're basically three feet in front of you.
1: Yeah, they're getting up and leaving. And then you look around and you see others leaving.
0: Yeah.
1: And this was when they scored that touchdown, I think, with 4-some-odd minutes left.
0: Well, we didn't score a touchdown.
1: When UNLV did.
0: They scored with 4 minutes left and went, that's it.
1: Yeah, I was like, okay, the air has been deflated.
0: Yeah, unfortunate, because we were really looking forward to this game. If Hawaii won this game against UNLV, the team that is supposed to be, you know, the class of the Mountain West Conference, if we won this game at home where we usually beat UNLV, although we haven't beaten like
1: four.
0: This is the fourth time now in a row we've lost to them. But, I mean, this would have been huge if Hawaii won. Instead, it was exactly the opposite. It was just going 0-2 to start the season. That hurt.
1: Yeah. Where a lot of people, I think, wanted to give Hawaii the benefit of the doubt against Stanford, and where I think quite a few people were willing to give Hawaii the benefit of the doubt against UNLV, even though it was going to be Hawaii's toughest home game of the season. And yeah, I think there are many people that thought Hawaii would have at least one win out of these two games that
0: you were hoping for coming off of last season, that, hey, you know what, Stanford on the road is going to be tough but winnable, UNLV at home tough but winnable, and we just looked horrible, and we looked horrible against UNLV at home. It's not supposed to work out that way.
1: Yeah. Well, I also wonder what the status of Lester Longafuina is.
0: We've got a lot of guys, key players who are out. But, I mean, we got to find a field goal kicker who can make a field goal.
1: Yeah.
0: It's, you know, it's ridiculous at this point.
1: One person said on our text line, at least the punting was better.
0: Yeah, it was. But we've had a lot of practice, I guess.
1: That's what happens when you have a new punter that comes into the program, and I guess there's a little bit of competition.
0: And they weren't going for the rugby thing. They went for more of the traditional punts, which are a little safer, I guess. That's why you might say the punting is better. But you know what? If we can't make field goals from 30 yards out, we're in a lot of trouble.
1: Mm-hmm. All right. We are on to New Mexico State. We're also on to NFL opening night. So we'll join you after Patriots in Seattle tomorrow. And then we'll mosey our way forward to Hawaii football and Rainbow Wahine volleyball back in action on Thursday. So we're excited for that. Sports cards and collectibles coming up after SportsCenter. It's ESPN Honolulu.

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3: It's payday in the NFL. Baker Mayfield and the Tampa Bay Buccaneers have agreed to a three-year, $165 million contract. According to ESPN's Adam Schefter and NFL Network's Ian Rappaport, the deal averages $55 million per season. He wasn't the only one to cash a check today, as the New England Patriots and cornerback Christian Gonzalez have agreed to a record-setting four-year, $135 million extension. The deal includes $102 million guaranteed and a $33 million signing bonus, the largest ever for an NFL cornerback. Gonzalez now becomes the highest-paid cornerback in league history. The Rams are set to open their season against the 49ers in Melbourne, Australia. Aaron Donald, he won't be there. Rams head coach Sean McVay says Donald is progressing well, but the trip would have been too quick of a turnaround after coming out of retirement. McVay expects Donald to be ready sooner rather than later. In Major League Baseball, Shohei Ohtani says he's most likely done pitching for the season. Ohtani is dealing with recent injuries and says his focus will be on hitting moving forward. He called the decision disappointing, but hopes to use the experience to improve on next season. Let's take a look at some games that have gone final in Major League Baseball today. The Yankees beat the Rockies 5-3. The Braves fell to the Tampa Bay Rays 7-1. The Diamondbacks beat the Royals 5-3. And the Brewers beat the Cubs 4-3 in extra innings. Coming up next, more game night with Q Myers and myself, Emmett Golden.
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5: 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Hopefully, those of you in Hawaii, statewide, but especially out there on the island of Kauai, and of course the neighboring islands of Niihau and Oahu. Hopefully, you guys are, you know, either in really, really, really good recovery mode or escaped the wrath of the hurricane and came out the other end okay. It's been kind of a crazy couple of weeks. It's been actually a crazy month, and I think three hurricanes like around us in the Pacific, that's pretty nuts times. Those are stories you just don't normally get to tell. So hopefully we can come out of it okay. Hopefully we continue to come out of it okay. And those of you that had damage, hopefully you guys can come out of it okay as well. And I wish you guys all the best. I know it's been a few weeks hiatus, so we've got a lot to catch up on. We'll make sure that we try and cover as much as we can in sort of doing this catch-up here. The good news is I'm pretty sure we're also on next week, which is a good thing. I can catch up over the next 2 weeks before we have another break. So, but before we do that, I want to make sure I introduce my first guest. I do want to spend a good amount of time talking to him. His name is Kurt Milne. He is the longtime owner and operator of, I shouldn't say longtime, the one of the first longtime owner and operator people from Chick-fil-A. But those of you from Hawaii recognize the name because he was also a four-year letter winner for UH football and might be the one guy who can say he played Division I football and went a couple games without even punting the ball at all. Kurt, welcome to the show.
6: Hey, Darren, how you doing? Thanks for having me.
5: Hey, good. So I got to start with that. Your UH career here. You had those magical years where you were part of some amazing winning teams. To tell me a little bit about your experience, not only coming to Hawaii but finding your way to Hawaii.
6: Absolutely. So played at UH from 2002 to 2006. So. Got to play in the June Jones era, which was awesome, which also means a little bit of punning, which you just alluded to. So I got to play with Timmy for 2 years and got to play with Colt for 2 years. So it was a whole lot of fun. We had a great team, a great experience, and some fantastic receivers. And it was just awesome. Really enjoyed my time here. And I guess I can talk a little bit about how I arrived here in Hawaii.
7: Yeah.
6: I'm originally from Atlanta, Georgia. And Hawaii wasn't really on my radar early in my recruiting period. I was maybe going to go to one of the mainland schools like West Virginia or Ohio University. My brother was stationed out here at Schofield Barracks, came out here senior year for Thanksgiving to spend time with him. And my mom kept pushing me to go on a tour of UH. We went on that tour, loved every minute of it. Little did I know, my brother had brought a highlight tape from high school of me. So he talked to the people giving us a tour. They took us down to lower campus. And sure enough, I was shocked to find out June Jones was the head coach. A little bit of an Atlanta connection. June was the head coach of the Atlanta Falcons. So I literally grew up watching June Jones coach. I thought that was amazing. I was blown away and enjoyed meeting him and the coaching staff. At that time, Tyson Helton was the special teams coordinator, and just had a great time meeting with them. Also spent some time with Miles Davis, which was awesome.
7: Yeah.
6: And, it just took just one tour, and I changed my mind and decided to move all the way across the country and come out here.
7: So talk through that recruiting process. I mean, you know, like you were talking about, there's all these other schools that you were considering. You come to Hawaii, you want to be here. Was it something where they had already seen your tape? So basically, when you got to go down to lower campus, they were kind of ready to offer already? Was it that quick?
6: No, pretty funny. Actually, they had no idea who I was. they have not seen any of my tapes or highlights. And we dropped off the tape. Got to meet with the coaches a little bit. Like I mentioned, Tyson Helton, he said he would take a look at the tape and get back to us. And within 2 days before I even departed from Honolulu to go back home, they gave us a call. Like the highlight tape, I really appreciate the like professionalism and transparency that UH and the coaching staff had back then. And Coach Helton was very transparent. I was a kicker and punter. In fact, I was probably being recruited mostly as a kicker and not as a punter.
7: Oh, interesting.
6: But Tyson loved the tape. And then he was like, oh, by the way, like I showed our current punter, which was really cool. His name was Matt McBrier. We all remember him. Probably one of the best punters we've ever had at UH. And I guess Matt had some good things to say. And they just gave me a call and super transparent. Like I mentioned earlier, they said, you know, hey, we got a fantastic starting punter. We don't have any scholarships to offer, but if you're willing to be a preferred walk-on, which means no scholarship offer, but offered to be on the team and walk-on, redshirt your first year. June even mentioned, hey, I'm going to bring in another punter to compete with you after you redshirt, but you have a 1 year up on them and you'll know the team and you can have an opportunity to earn a scholarship and be a four-year starter. So I appreciated their transparency, like I mentioned, and put my faith into what the roadmap they kind of laid out for me. And, you know, luckily everything worked out the way we had hoped. And I walked on and redshirted. Matt went on to the NFL and played for the Cowboys. And I was lucky enough to become a four-year starter for UH.
7: So that's got to be wacky, right? When you think back to it, you were coming on to a program that had a guy who essentially was going to be a multi-year starter for the Dallas Cowboys, and you're coming to a coach who, let's face it, he'd rather throw the ball on 4th and 20 than punt. I mean, there's got to be games where you just were like, do I even bring a helmet?
6: For sure. Absolutely. So my senior season, which was 2006, I don't know if I still hold this record or not, but back in the day I did for fewest punts by a starting punter in NCAA history. There was so it was very cool. Like I said, it was cool to be a part of, even though some games I was unable to contribute. There was actually 6 games my senior season that I didn't even play in because we did not punt.
7: Wow.
6: Yes, so it was quite cool, but I knew After my first year redshirting, that was definitely the case with June, even though I had an idea before. But a cool little story about punt and punt team underneath June Jones is we would always do punt first thing in the morning. It was the first drill that we did when we started practice right at 6 a.m. And we always put the ball on the half-yard line. And I had a punt out of the back of the end zone. And June would always say, hey, if we're backed up, I'm going to throw it four straight times. Like, we're not going to run it to give you space. So you need to work on getting the ball out quickly. So I was either felt like I was either way backed up in the end zone or I was punting from like midfield.
8: Right.
6: But it was awesome. It was a great experience, like I mentioned before, and wouldn't trade it for anything else. And being part of the brotherhood and, you know, surprising the nation at that time with our record and the talent June was able to bring in was definitely felt like something special and would have never traded for any other experience.
7: Well, we're talking to four-year starter Kurt Millen, who I'll look that up. I think you might still have the record for fewest punts in a full season. But you know, so that time, I mean, you know, the stadium was rocking. Those of us that were there as audience members remember sitting there bouncing around thinking, is this thing going to hold up? And now that they're breaking it down, it does beg the question whether or not it would have held up if we were still bouncing on it. But you guys are on the field. How loud did it really get down there?
6: Man, it was so exciting. It was awesome. I mean, we got an opportunity to play a few very large road games. I played at USC. I played against Michigan State at Michigan State, a bunch of really loud stadiums. And at times when we were at home and the stadium was sold out and we were in a crunch time or coming back from 21-0 in the second half, as we did numerous times against like Northwestern and a few other things, the stadium was very loud. The only place that I felt was louder, to be honest, was maybe Boise State. But I always suspected that they might be playing a little fan noise every now and then. Boise State was quite loud as well. But, man, when the University of Hawaii fans get into the game and it's crunch time, there's no better place to play college football, that's for sure.
7: When you guys were on that field, I mean, were you playing on field turf at that point? They already transferred over to the new field turf right by that point.
6: Correct. We were on the field turf. I want to say my redshirt year, which was 2002, I think we were still on the field, on field turf and not the fake grass or the AstroTurf, I guess is what they used to call it. Because I remember we had funky Reebok shoes and they weren't cleats and it was a little unorthodox for sure. So I was very happy we switched to the field turf by 2003.
7: At that point, were there a lot of these like rugby style kickers like you see now where guys are kicking, you know, with this sideways approach and all of that? Or was it pretty traditional? I don't remember seeing a lot of that rugby stuff.
6: Yeah, punting definitely has changed. It was traditional punts, not so much running outside of the pocket, even though I did do that in the later years under June. But mostly it was the idea of, you know, distance and height and hang time with a nice spiral and get the ball to turn over. Punting's definitely changed with a little bit more running out, definitely more of the rotation as it's kind of like a kickoff nowadays, especially what we would refer to as a sky punt or when you're close to the end zone, definitely getting that kickoff rotation where the ball will kind of spin backwards in case it does hit the ground. But there wasn't a lot of that when I was playing at all, but it's definitely evolved for sure.
7: You know, we're up against a break here, but I obviously, you know, I want to keep talking a little bit more about your college playing days, but I also want to get into your current businesses. So can you hang on through the break?
6: Absolutely.
7: All right, thank you, Darren. No, that's awesome. So we're talking to Kurt Millen, four-year starter with the University of Hawaii as the record holder for the fewest punts of a Division I starting punter. And when we come back, we'll talk to Kurt a little bit about some of the businesses he's been involved in and some of the businesses he's currently working on as well as some of the partnerships we got with University of Hawaii football. 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
7: Welcome back to the Sports Cards and Collectibles Show. We're talking to a four-year starter for the University of Hawaii, Kurt Milne. And Kurt, you know, back then, and I don't remember if it really was the same, were autograph hounds kind of around the team back then as well? I mean, it seems like today everyone's trying to get an autograph.
6: Yes, you know, actually, they definitely were. Obviously, they were going mostly for Timmy, Colt, Devon Best, and some of those guys. But definitely, there were some people always at the end of games and beginning of games looking for some players' autographs, for sure.
7: Back then, did the NCAA allow you guys? I mean, I know they, I think it was somebody got in trouble for interacting with the audience, and they got called for an unsportsmanlike penalty after a touchdown, which I thought was really wacky because people interact with the audience all the time. But was it sort of a thing back then where you could, you know, kind of just interact with the audience, you know, high five them and all of that?
6: Yes, definitely. Before the game, after the game. And then we even used to have, some fans even at practice were on the grass field. And so definitely interacting there. But obviously, if it was ever like a scheduled or planned autograph signing, there was definitely some red tape around those type of events. But if you caught us at practice or before or after a game, there wasn't many issues with that.
7: Oh, cool. So fast forward, you graduate. You're kind of looking around going, okay, I loved Hawaii. I came to Hawaii. What was sort of that next step for you?
6: Absolutely. So definitely graduated, trying to figure out what to do next. And just to be honest, the amount of support and the connection in the community that kind of came around me when I graduated being a former player was awesome. There was a lot of people that tried to help me find jobs, find a career path out here. To give you a quick little rundown, I started working at Bank of Hawaii as a mortgage loan officer for a few years and switched out of that. And then I did have a former roommate and teammate of mine. His name was David Farmer. Kind of skipping some steps here, but we came up with an idea to start a restaurant delivery service back in 2010. And that was kind of, you know, before there was Uber Eats and DoorDash and things of that nature. So we decided to launch that here on Honolulu, and we got an SBA loan with some help of some bankers and things like that. You know, coming back to that brotherhood circle and seeing how we could connect and get helped, and we did. And we ran that business for about 10 years, became pretty successful, and we were lucky enough to exit that company and sell that, especially before like Uber Eats and DoorDash came out. Because we probably would have been smoked by then, you know what I mean? So, but that was really fortunate. And like I said, we had huge amount of support from the community, which like is invaluable. And that just kind of speaks to like the brotherhood that's been created over decades here at the University of Hawaii, and especially with the football team. And then after that, I was kind of looking for what I was going to do next. at first I thought, I was like, oh great, I might never have to work again, and quickly realized that was not true and I needed to do something else. I saw a article in the Pacific Business News saying Chick-fil-A was coming out to Hawaii and they were looking for franchisee operators, and being from Atlanta, that's also where Chick-fil-A is from.
7: Sure.
6: So I grew up on the brand, and no lie, it was my favorite restaurant growing up as a kid. And when I first came to Hawaii, I never thought, like, you know, what's here to eat and what brands are out here. And I was pretty devastated when I first moved here, like, oh, there's no Chick-fil-A. Make a long story short, I did feel somewhat like an insider trader. I was like, oh, I understand Chick-fil-A and I understand that business model, and I know what happens when mainland brands come to Hawaii and how popular they are in the beginning. So applied with Chick-fil-A. It was an extensive interview process, to be honest. It was about a five-year interview process.
7: Wow.
6: And they look at everything from individual character, passion for developing youth, connection to your local community and the community you're going to serve, and have an understanding of that. And then there was some financial stuff in there as well. So it's an extensive process, and I was fortunate enough to be selected, and was also fortunate enough to open the first Chick-fil-A on Oahu in 2022 at Ala Moana Walt Mall. So it was a very surreal, cool, full circle moment from coming out here in 2002 and literally 20 years later, exactly, opening the first Chick-fil-A on Oahu.
7: I remember when that first opened, there were some pretty insane lines, and it really was, you know, people were longing for that not only that brand, but the, obviously the chicken sandwiches. For me, it's the waffle fries, but that's the, right. I remember the lines were insane, and we would kind of talk amongst ourselves in the office, okay, who's going to go this time?
6: <You know? laughs> Absolutely. They were very long lines. The management at Ala Moana Mall did a great job helping us maintain those crowds and forming lines all the way from our front counter in the food court, all the way outside through the parking lot, all the way down to Ross. So it was fun. It was exciting. And it was really cool to kind of present a brand that I grew up on to now the place I call home. So it was a very neat situation.
7: And then fast forward, you're now operating a second one at for those that you know, remember the old Hard Rock Cafe, basically the Hard Rock Cafe location and right near the convention center. Is it correct? That's the first sit down one in Hawaii.
6: So that is, I would say Honolulu. There are two Chick-fil-A's out in Kapolei that do have a drive-through plus sit-down. But this Chick-fil-A next to the convention center on Kapi'olani is definitely a dine-in only restaurant. As we all know, it used to be the Hard Rock Cafe, and it's on an iconic intersection. And it's actually the second largest Chick-fil-A in the country.
7: Oh, wow.
6: So it's quite large, and it's a cool, unique opportunity to really like showcase our hospitality, aka Aloha, and our second mile service from that location versus just like a drive through or a mall food court location.
7: Well, I got to tell you, the thing that was really cool when I got to visit was that room, that private party room kind of a thing. And you had mentioned that's sort of a setup for that. It's set up for parties and events.
6: Correct. So we are the only Chick-fil-A in the country that does have an event space. Being a small business owner before having the opportunity to run a Chick-fil-A, I knew what it was like to try to find meeting space, things that were set up with audio, visual, and all that stuff. And I just knew that Greater Honolulu had a need for meeting space at a very low cost. And that's what we wanted to offer. And as Chick-fil-A, a big part of their initiative is to be a very caring company and definitely entrench ourselves into the local communities. And I thought, what better way than to be able to let people come in and host meetings, birthday parties, anniversaries, whatever it may be, right here in Dead Center Honolulu at a very low cost.
7: Well, and I got to thank you because you've been very welcoming when it comes time for NACOA to come in and have some of its board meetings, which brings me to, again, some of that community work that you're doing. I want to give you an opportunity right now to talk a little bit about some of the give back you're doing this month with the University of Hawaii football team through the NACOA Football Booster Club.
6: Absolutely. Definitely wouldn't be where I was today if it wasn't for University of Hawaii football and the community that supports that. So I always try to find ways to give back and pay it forward. So right now at Chick-fil-A Tapiolani and Chick-fil-A Ala Moana, we're doing a cookie fundraiser. So for every cookie sold, we'll donate a dollar back to NACOA. And believe it or not, we do sell a lot of cookies. So we hope to sell even more cookies with this promo and have a nice fundraising check for NACOA and the University of Hawaii football team. So if you're ever at the mall or close to the convention center, stop in, and we have some fabulously awesome cookies as well. They're only $2.09, and we do donate a dollar back of every cookie sold.
7: And I got to tell you guys, a lot of times you think about like Chick-fil-A and think about the chicken sandwiches. I talked about the waffle fries. You guys have a couple of really nice salads, too, so let's be clear. You could also go there for a nice salad if you're worried about the calories on the cookie and still get your cookie. The cookie is worth the salad.
6: Yes, absolutely, absolutely. So we're excited. We're excited to see how much cookies we can sell. We have a goal of to sell at least 6,000 cookies this month, so come in and help us exceed that.
7: No, that'd be awesome. And again, truly, truly, truly appreciate all that you're doing to try and find ways to give back to the University of Hawaii football team. I do want to also, we were talking about that rec room. I do want to give you an opportunity to let people know about either websites or phone numbers or ways they can get a hold of you to find out more information about that party room. Because, that party room really is awesome. And I think we do have to try and find a way to do like a UH football Saturday there. Maybe if they're on the road or something, we try and find a UH football Saturday to do over there as well.
6: That would be so cool. Definitely. We have so a little bit about the room. You can definitely go check out all our information at cfacapiolani.com. And then you can just click on events. A little bit about the room. There is no fee for the room. We just ask that you meet a minimum food order of $250. That'll get you the room up to 4 hours. The room has full AV capabilities. We're also partnered with a local party company for kids' birthday parties called Storybook Entertainment. And it's just been a great room, and it's everything that anybody could want to turn that room into. So we're real excited about it. And you can fill out an inquiry form right online, and we'll get right back to you. And that's it. And we have plenty of parking as well, right across the street from our location. So if you have a big party, we can accommodate you. And that room could sit up to about 65 people.
7: Yeah. And I got to tell you, I mean, it is kind of a place. There's a vibe at night. And when we've been there, it's kind of neat. There's people that do come. It's almost like, certain Starbucks, they kind of have that weird draw, right? Where they just, there's people that just come. They always come the same day. They come around the same time. They kind of just hang out. But this location really has that cool vibe where you can see families there. There's definitely people that get together there. There's tons of free parking. And it's really convenient for those that are worried about traffic. It's really easy to get in both sides. I do have to say absolutely congratulations on all of your work so far. Is there, and I know we might be spilling beans a little bit here, but is there a chance that Chick-fil-A number 3 is in the works or even 3 and 4?
6: We'll see. There is some more Chick-fil-A's on the way and some pretty good areas of the island that will create a more convenient Chick-fil-A experience. So we're going to do our best to see if we can expand a little bit more.
7: Well, that's awesome. And again, I want to have you say that website one more time just so we can make sure people hear it.
6: Absolutely. So the website is cfacapiolani.com. And you can go right on there and see all of the information.
7: And, Kirk, I can't thank you enough for the work that you're doing with NACOA, but really there's so much that I see you doing with other soccer teams, with some of the football, the youth leagues, the camps, the clinics, all of that stuff that you're doing. I really you know, from the community standpoint, I really can't thank you enough. And, you know, it's so awesome that you had one visit here because of your brother, and you've become Hawaii and represent so much of what that Aloha spirit is. And really, really want to thank you for that.
6: Oh, thank you. It's an easy place to love, Darren.
7: Well, you know, I know that you're raising a family here and everything too. Hopefully the family can stick around and build something. I know they talk about how difficult it is to raise a family in Hawaii, but you know, I know that you'll find a way, and I know that the community will be there for you as well.
6: Awesome. Thank you, Darren. I do appreciate that.
7: No problem. So, again, thank you for coming on. I know we're out of time here, and I want to make sure we give everybody an opportunity to head on down to Ala Moana, head on down to Kapi'olani Chick-fil-A, buy a bunch of cookies, try the salads, really, no joke, try the salads, order the waffle fries, and order a cookie, and just call that the Darren combo, and we'll be good.
6: That sounds great. We're going to start promoting that.
7: Thank you, Kurt. Really appreciate you coming on.
6: Right on, Darren. Thank you so much. Aloha.
7: Aloha. That's Kurt Mill, the owner and operator of Chick-fil-A Kapi'olani. That's the ones, the old Hard Rock, as well as the Chick-fil-A Ala Moana in the food court. And that promotion on that cookie thing is going to go the entire month of September. So, you know, let's go ahead and get out there and get some cookies. Let's get some cookies before the next football game. And those will go to help support the University of Hawaii football team. You know, and again, thank you so much. I'm going to say it again. I know Kurt's not on the line, but I'm going to say it once again. I want to thank Kurt for all the community work that he does. It really is quite amazing. When we come back, I'll try and address as many of the questions that have come in that I didn't get a chance to address over the last few weeks. And, of course, we're going to have our Papa John's trivia contest. We can't go an entire week without having a Papa John's trivia contest. This one deals with NFL drafts and NFL quarterbacks. That's my hint. 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
7: Welcome back to the Sports Cards and Collectibles Show. I do want to say a quick shout out and a quick happy birthday to University of Hawaii men's basketball coach, Coach Aaron Gannat. Happy birthday. Happy 25th birthday. I think that's the age we want to tell everybody. And wishing you guys the best. I know you guys are just starting to get into the fall season and the fall workouts and practice starting to really pick up. I know they had a really nice Australia trip and got to bond a little bit, a bunch of new guys again. This team, very exciting. So there's a lot to look forward to. I know Josh and Chris talked about the football team and how there's, you know, some people that were kind of concerned coming out of these first 2 weeks. And you know what? Honestly, the fight with this team, I really like it. So I do like what we have coming up. And I look forward to seeing the team on the field this Saturday. But also very excited about the women's volleyball and also very excited about the men's basketball. And there's so much to look forward to at the University of Hawaii. And kudos to AD Matt Elliott and all the work that they're doing over there with that team. It's just really awesome. So, you know, really, University of Hawaii fans, stay true, stay excited. This is going to come around. So now, let's get back to some of the things, some of the questions, the age-old question. And I'm going to first start by saying, again, I will eat crow a little bit and say that, you know, about a month and a half or so ago, I had made the comment, and well, multiple times actually over the last, say, 2 months, that I didn't know this season if we were going to see a 30-30 guy. That this was one of those years where, you know, the guys that were hitting home runs weren't stealing bases. The guys that were stealing bases weren't hitting home runs. It seemed like it was the, you know, are we going to get someone that gets the 40 or 50 home runs and that's it kind of year? And here we are, Pete Crow Armstrong, not only past 30-30, he has a very good chance in the next, I think they have 17 games or 18 games left. Very good chance to get to 40-40. And that is amazing when you consider the fact that just a couple of months ago, he was really trailing behind on the stolen bases side. But, you know, he went on a, I'm sorry, on the home run side, but he went on a tear. And all of a sudden hit a whole bunch of home runs. I think he had one of the highest home run rates in the month of June or July. And it just was kind of a crazy turn. And all of a sudden now he has like 41 and 35, something like that. So, you know, we're talking about a guy who has taken over the NL race for odds on MVP. I will have to point out that the person he was competing with, Shohei Ohtani, still does have 30 home runs. And now that he's focusing on not worrying about pitching and just focusing on batting, there is a good chance we could see Ohtani over the next couple of weeks make a run at 40 plus as well. And I'll tell you, Ohtani makes a run at 40 plus, I think he's back in the conversation. Now, I do think it is PCA's MVP to lose, but I am, like I said, I'm willing to eat a little crow here and say, look, Not only we're talking about a potential 40-40 guy here, but I had made the comment that there might not be another 30-30 this year. And lo and behold, C.J. Abrams, I think, has 30 home runs and 28 stolen bases. Eli De La Cruz has 24 and 25. At one point, I was joking about Tatis not even having a single home run. And then, what, 20-something games in, he has one home run. And I was laughing about, wow, congratulations, your first home run of the season. And now he has 20. So Tatis has 20 home runs. I think he already has 30-plus stolen bases as well. Not to say he can hit 20 home runs over the next couple of weeks, but could he hit 10? Possibly. He goes on a little bit of a run, you know, a couple of home runs in one game, you know, that's happened. We're talking about another guy who could be 30-30. So, again, I'm going to just say it. I'm gonna own what I've said on air and say there is a very good chance we see three, maybe four guys get to 30-30. And I thought this year we might not see any. I do want to point out, of course, that the home run kings are still Kyle Schwarber. We still have, 43 home runs with him. The guy that I think people have been underestimating all year, although now when you look at some of his cards, especially the 2018 Bowman autos, especially the better graded ones and the color and all of that, Jordan is up to 38 home runs, still batting over 300 with 1,000-plus OPS. I think he might be the only guy currently in the MLB, well, I'll say in the top 20 hitters, with a 1,000-plus OPS. So you're talking about another, again, MVP candidate as well. And again, really just a couple of swings away from hitting 40 home runs this year. Schwarber is an interesting one because he's a guy who could hit three home runs in one game or not hit home runs for three games. So I'm curious to see how he closes out the season because he could actually make a run at 50. And if he gets to 50 right away, who knows? Maybe he makes a run at 55. So, it'll be interesting to see with, like I said, anywhere from 17, 18, I think some teams have 19 games left in the regular season. Be interesting to see how those guys play out. Now, if I'm joking about guys not getting to 30-30, then I'm also joking. I'm also making cracks about guys not even hitting 40 home runs and all that. Well, here we are, and Devers and Alonso have 35 and 33 respectively. They're quietly on pace to have a 40 home run season. And when I say quietly, it's because we're not really talking about them, not really talking about their teams, not really talking about, well, except how the teams have underperformed in some cases or in some series, their bats have just disappeared. It's been a really interesting season for that. So I do want to say, first and foremost, those of you that have kind of followed me and over the last couple months when I was saying Jordan is a guy, and even at the end of last year when I said Jordan is a guy with his bat and his talent that's going to find a way to put up numbers, and people have forgotten about him because they haven't really forgiven him for that COVID year he sat out. Here we go. You actually, if you had purchased some of the BGS 9510 first 2018 first Bowman autos, you would have made money this year. Just if you bought them at the end of last year or early this year, you would have made money. I do think that there's still a little bit of room for him if he continues this next year. Obviously, a lot of it will depend on health. He's not a guy who's going to hit 40 home runs and steal 30 bases. That's just not him. But you're talking about a guy who legitimately could make a run at, you know, multiple years back to back with 40 plus home runs. Maybe even one year make a run at 50. But again, a potential, 40 home run guy with batting over 300 and 1,000 OPS, that's very rare, especially on a team that for a while was really struggling, and he was the only one carrying that team. Honestly, I think he does still have some upside. You know, some of the other questions that have come in, are there any cards I've traded away or sold that I wish I still had? And I'll take that two different directions. One, from a value standpoint, I had a dual cut autograph from, this is back when Upper Deck had the license, Legendary Cuts. I had a Honus Wagner and Roberto Clemente dual auto cut, and was pretty cool. I think at the time it sold for, $4,000, which I got to tell you was huge, because I needed to, at the time, keep feeding the beast of buying packs and all of that. That card today would probably be worth anywhere from 5 to 10 times that, maybe even more. But the reason I feel like I wish I still had that is not just value. It's also because it really is one of the last times we've seen some of those kinds of autographs on cards. And I think when we start to get some of those guys back, when we start to see some Mantles appearing in products, not just the one Babe Ruth and then, a whole bunch of currently living Hall of Famers, when we start to see some of the guys who have passed on and some of those, the Mantles, the DiMaggios and all of those coming back into products, I think you're going to start to see a real push again for regular flagship products. Not, the hype around the rookie logos and all of that, that's great. The one-of-one dual autograph that I had texted Chris about earlier today, $11 million, that's awesome. But having the ability to pull a Mantle cut autograph or Babe Ruth cut autograph, DiMaggio, a lot of these guys that will force some of the new guys to go, hey, I heard about that guy, and read up a little bit about it, I think that'll go a long way to reconnecting to sort of the bygone years of baseball. We're really... These guys, they're sort of the forgotten talent, and I think that there's a lot there. So that's something I did sell that I really kind of wish I had, just because of who was on those cards. Another interesting question: what do I consider a Holy Grail card? Everybody has their description of the Holy Grail. So, for example, basketball collectors talk about, especially the newer basketball collectors, talk about the, either the exquisite LeBron or the 86 Fleer Jordan. Some of the longer time collectors talk about the Bird Magic or the Luau Cinder or those kinds of cards. I think, a Gretzky in hockey, the 52 Mantle in baseball. Definitely. No ifs, ands, or buts. Absolutely. I get that. But I think when you're talking about a Holy Grail card to a collector, I think it's more important that they find a card that has some cool meaning to them, and maybe it's not going to be the most valuable, but it's the most, it's the strongest emotional connection to that card. And it might be something as simple as a guy they grew up playing with who made it to the NFL, made it to the NBA, made it to the, something like that. It might be the first time they got to see an NBA game was watching LeBron James. And so while, and you've heard me and Cole go at it, while I think Jordan's the GOAT, some people think LeBron's the GOAT, but if LeBron's the first guy you saw that was a superstar that you went, wow, and that's your guy, or if it's Steph Curry, or it's great, I think you go after the best rookie that you can go after, ideally a rookie autograph that you can afford. You treasure that, and maybe you start working to trade that up, and I think that's actually the Holy Grail. It's what means that amount to you. I do think we should put that out there at some point. I'd love to hear from you guys. Give us a ring, 808-296-1500, or text us at 808-296-1500. I'd love to hear from you guys about what you consider holy grails or grail cards. For some people, it might be a shadowless Pikachu, right? So I'd love to hear from you guys, and we'd love to talk about that. And over the next couple of weeks, hopefully we can do that and get more people on talking about the Holy Grail cards that either they have or they are saving up to or trying to trade up to and hopefully will get to in their personal collection. Well, we are up against a break. When we come back, we will have the Papa John's Pizza Trivia Contest. And again, just as a teaser, it's going to deal with not only the NFL draft, but NFL draft and quarterbacks in particular. So if you feel like you know your NFL draft and know your quarterbacks, by the way, for the record, this answer is not one of these you have to know back to the 1970s or 80s even. It's a last 20 years type question, okay? So the 2000s, okay? The 2000s plus. Give us a ring. We'll get you first in line at 808-296-1500. 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
19: Kevin Harlan here from Westwood One. 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The Broncos won the AFC West last season, but the Chiefs have added Super Bowl MVP Kenneth Walker to the backfield. 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
7: Welcome back to the Sports Cards and Collectibles Show. All right, Papa John's Trivia Contest. I will say the question. We already have looks like we have 12 people already online, so we'll get to you guys in a little bit. So the question is, Fernando Mendoza was the number one overall pick in this year's NFL draft, but will not be the opening game starter for the Raiders. Of course, that would be Kirk Cousins. Who was the last quarterback taken number one overall to not start the season opener for their team? We have Howard from Hawaii Kai joining us first. Howard, do you have a guess? Who was the last quarterback taken number one overall to not start the season opener for their team?
20: Number one overall.
7: Number one overall. So that eliminates a bunch of years, right?
20: Right. It's a good one. I wouldn't know. I would
7: just take a guess.
20: Yeah, I don't know. Let's see now. Pat Mahomes.
7: No, actually, Mahomes was not drafted number one overall. So try and give us a ring back and see if you can think of the answer. And so if you know the answer, give us a ring, 808-296-1500. Again, who was the last quarterback taken number one overall to not start the season opener for their team? I'll give you guys even more of a hint here because I see people panicking right now and jumping offline. It was within the last 10 years. So think about the starting quarterbacks that are currently playing, and it was within the last 10 years, one of these guys was drafted number one overall and did not start the first game for their team. Boy, I thought this was actually a little bit easier, but, you know, after I handed this off to Kylie and she looked at me like, is this really the question? I should have known that this was probably a tougher question. But hey, you get two large specialty pizzas courtesy of Papa John's Pizza Hawaii. So it is worth calling and taking a wild stab at the starting quarterbacks. Look at it this way. There's 32 teams in the NFL. If 32 people called in and each one guessed the starting quarterback, one of them is going to be right. So that's my other hint. Currently a starting quarterback, last 10 years, number one overall. All right. A couple other questions that did come in. And I didn't

0: because, you know, if someone just handed me 10 grand to buy something, I'm not sure. I might freak out. But let's just say that happened. And I actually, I said, okay, I would try and buy, if I could, the lowest condition, probably 52 tops mantle, instead of buying $10,000 worth of product that, you know, I had to rip. Because I couldn't think of $10,000 worth of product that I would want to rip. We have Brenna from Moanalua. Brenna, welcome to the show. Do you have a guess?
1: Hi. My husband says Baker Mayfield.
0: Wait. Hold on. Your husband made you call and gave you the answer.
1: Driving.
0: Oh, and he's okay. You know what? we'll cut him some slack. What's your husband's name?
1: Jason.
0: All right. Jason and Brenna from Moanalua, congratulations. You are correct. Ah, to tell you, ask your husband this. What year was he drafted?
2: I couldn't tell you.
1: You don't know.
0: It was 2018, but that is absolutely correct. Yeah, stay on the line, and Kylie will grab your information, and we'll get these codes over to you.
1: He's a Kude
0: fan. Oh, no wonder. Okay, all right. Sounds good. Stay on the line. Yes, that is absolutely correct. It's kind of interesting that that he would know that as you know. And wouldn't know the year because it was 2018. By the way, talk about amazing draft years. And I talked about this from a collectability standpoint as well. 2018, you had not only Saquon, who was kind of the secret gem, but no one knew how to use him, right? You also had Baker, who turned out to be a very viable starting quarterback. Josh Allen, the guy that, coming out of Wyoming, had accuracy issues, some questions about his ability at that level, but he was big, he was mobile, and in 1 year working with the Palmer brothers, just became amazingly accurate and a fantastic quarterback. And people forget Lamar Jackson was in there as well. That's a heck of a year. And then fast forward 2 years, now in between you had Kyler Murray, who's now, I think, going to make the Vikings really second guess J.J. McCarthy, but that's just my opinion. We haven't seen the games played yet. But then fast forward a couple of years and you have the 2020 year where you have Hurts, Burrow. I'm still going to put Tua in there because he is a starting quarterback. Plus, he's a Hawaii guy and I'm a homer. And, you know, Justin Herbert, all the receivers and running backs coming on 2020. In a couple of years' time, you had some absolutely loaded rookie classes. We haven't really seen that since, although there is talk that next year's draft might be something akin to that. So kind of interesting. But yes, congratulations to the husband and wife team driving along the road and getting that answer correct. And so back to me finishing up that thought about the $10,000. If I couldn't get myself a 1952 Topps mantle, and by the way, I think the lowest condition ones still sell for maybe two and a half times that, then I would probably try to find a way to put extra money in just to get there. There's no reason that I would drop $10,000 on something else. I would actually do everything I can to work that number up to where I could get a 52 Topps mantle. I don't care if it's a PSA 1. That is absolutely a card for me that I would treasure and I would value. I'd value it more than a PSA 10 Jordan. I understand that from a pure value standpoint, the PSA 10 Jordan is more valuable, but that's the iconic card that I want to have in my hands, in my PC, and just know I have it. I would not ever put it on display. Definitely wouldn't tell anyone I had it, and that's the card for me. So as far as $10,000 worth of product, I just can't do it. There are people that would say, well, why don't you go ahead and bust Flawless or, National Treasures or stuff like that could have something huge. It's not that. It's not that I'm financially in a position where any of that wouldn't be pretty cool. It's more that I kind of feel like I enjoyed the hobby when a couple $100 and you were potentially chasing something big. I'm not as comfortable with the hobby where you have to be dropping $4,000-$5,000 to hopefully hit something big. Reasonably, now obviously you could bust a $40, $30 blaster and potentially find a one-of-one Ohtani.

0: that's worth millions of dollars, but that's just not reasonable. I'm talking about the regular hobby boxes when the hobby boxes were $100, $110, when some of the higher end stuff like Ultimate Collection was $120, $130. Some of the UD Black stuff was, you know, $150, $170 in that range. And you had a really legitimate chance of hitting something pretty large. Even the Legendary Cuts boxes were, you know, $100-something. And you had, I think, three major cuts in every case that were worth chasing, sort of like the A's, and every box itself had one or two cuts, and these were, a lot of them were still living Hall of Famers, sure, but you still had chances to get some of the guys from the bygone years. So I'm a little jaded in that way. I'm coming from that era. So from the ripping side, really tough. I mean, even if you gave me $100,000, I don't think I'd find $100,000 worth of product I'd want to rip. I would err towards more that special card. And for me, that special card, so I guess that would be my grail, would be the 52 Topps Mantle. I'm curious about what you guys think. You were given $10,000. Would you buy $10,000 of product to rip? And if so, what would you rip? And again, keep in mind, the rule is if you bought it, you had to rip it. You couldn't buy it to put aside. Would it be Pokemon? Would it be Yu-Gi-Oh? Would it be first edition something or other, whether it's a fossil box or, you know, first edition, base set packs or something like that? Would it be you'd rip Flawless or National Treasures? That's something that, you know, financially you couldn't do now. So if given the opportunity, you'd buy something that is kind of on the, not kind of, definitely on the higher end that you'd absolutely just want a chance to rip. Maybe. I'd love to hear from you guys, and then shoot us a text, 808-296-1500. Would love to read about some of your stories. And like I said, maybe in the next couple shows, we'll open it up to the audience and kind of see who has the best story. And maybe we can get a Papa John's pizza out to someone who has the best stories and sort of the best vision for what they would do with it. Again, for me, I would have to lean into that 52 Topps Mantle. And the funny part is, from a player standpoint, I was a Montana guy, so, you know, why am I not trying to chase, say, a PSA 10 Montana rookie or something like that? Or, I started getting into collectibles because of baseball. So, yes, I do appreciate Jordan as a basketball guy. I do appreciate Montana as a football guy. But, yeah, you know, 52 Topps Mantle, that for me is that holy grail for my PC. And so that's what I would do. Again, love to hear from you guys and see what you would do. Also, by all means, keep sending those questions in. There's quite a few more questions that I can get to. Some of them deal with my thoughts on some of the investments for the upcoming basketball. And I'll tell you right now, it is really hard to prospect basketball because it doesn't take much for a team to have a really great player who unfortunately the hobby just doesn't love. And again, coming back to some of the things we talked about earlier, right now what worries me the most is some of the top players people are chasing are foreign. And in general, the hobby hasn't been overly receptive to too many of the foreign players. So something you got to be careful of when you're looking to invest in basketball. Now, again, if Cooper Flagg turns out to be the guy, if Steph Curry puts on another amazing year, those are guys that I think current pricing, there's definitely room to grow. But I also think anything that LeBron does this year, which enhances his statistical goatness, I think will move the needle on the 90s inserts for Jordan and Kobe, and even some of the Shaq stuff. Well, we are absolutely out of time here. I do want to make sure I thank Kylie on the board. Also want to thank my guest, Kurt Milne, former UH punter and currently owner and operator for Chick-fil-A, Ala Moana, and Kalakaua. Don't forget, buy your cookies and support UH Sports. We'll be back next week for another Sports Cards and Collectibles show. As Darren Kimura saying, have an absolutely awesome week. And as always, happy collecting.
1: Had too much to drink tonight? 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

0: going the distance. LSU and the SEC to the brink with their stare down. Rams Niners going to Australia to play this week, although the Rams do it without one of their marquee players. And in Queens, we got a lot of tennis for our money. Arena Sabalenka, three-setter, including a match tiebreaker in the third. Jessica Pegula, three-setter. Frances Tiafoe, five-setter, including a match tiebreaker in the fifth. And all that meant that the quarterfinal matchup between Carlos Alcaraz and American Ben Shelton didn't start until after 11 p.m. in New York.
1: You know, New York is a city that never sleeps. This is going to be a perfect example of that. I recall a couple months ago, Jay-Z made his triumphant return to Yankee Stadium and played a big concert there. That went on about 12 or 1 in the morning. And from what I hear, the fans were happy. So if these guys bring it, and I sure hope they do, there are going to be a lot of people that are going to be tuning into this one.
0: John McEnroe staying up late with our Chris Fowler calling the action on ESPN. This one's been electric from the start. Some great shot making in the first set. Alcaraz coming away with the win in the opening set, winning the tiebreaker. So he takes the first set 7-6. Ben Shelton comes storming back with a 6-1 win in set number two. He takes the first game of set number three. He's won 8 of the last 10 points as well. So they're tied up at a set apiece, just underway now in set number three. It's live on ESPN. The winner gets the 11 seed, Frances Tiafoe, who rallies from down 5-3 in the third set. He was down 2-0, rallies for a from down 5-3 in the third to win a five-setter, including the 10-6 tiebreaker in the fifth set. Two of his three career comebacks from down 2 sets at a major have happened this year. He also did it in the third round at the French Open. Coverage, of course, continues on ESPN. Much more from the U.S. Open on the way. 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
2: We are on the doorstep of week one. Patriots, Seahawks, Super Bowl rematch.
3: The Patriots' schedule is much harder this year than it was last year.
4: New England wins this game. That's a statement. Like, we're every bit as legit as we thought we were.
0: We've had the offseason, the workouts, the training camps, preseason, the draft. Now the NFL's back. Week one getting underway tonight. Super Bowl rematch. Patriots, Seahawks. Seattle will raise the championship banner prior to kickoff. Seahawks won that matchup 7 months ago, 29-13. As for this matchup with New England, the key for the Patriots offense, ESPN analyst Mina Kimes.
5: One of the biggest differences in the game, A.J. Brown is now a New England Patriot. And this is obviously a big factor in any game, but I would say it's an especially big one in this particular matchup because I don't know if you looked at the Seahawks injuries list, but it is long and it is concentrated in the secondary. Nicky Manwari, their star nickel slash safety hybrid, might not play. Ty Okada, who's their second safety, is out. Tariq Woolen, who was their corner last year, the longest corner, is no longer on the team. So I think it's going to be pretty hard for Seattle to contain Brown without giving some extra help, which would cause them to make sacrifices elsewhere in coverage. They are up against on the back end. They are going to have to win the line of scrimmage, much as they did in the Super Bowl, so we know that they're capable of it. But yes, A.J. Brown, very significant problem for a Seahawks defense that is up against it with injuries.
0: Patriots do get Christian Gonzalez on the field, the new mega contract he agreed to this week. As for the Patriots defense in the Wednesday night matchup,
5: pressuring Sam Darnold, I'm really interested in seeing if they do something they did not just in the Super Bowl, but their entire playoff run, which is lean heavily on the blitz. Blitz Darnold at an extremely high rate. He completed less than 50% of his passes against extra pressure in the Super Bowl, and they're able to do so in part because of the guy you mentioned. Christian Gonzalez allows them to play man coverage. He was so excellent in the Super Bowl, was kind of lost in the loss. But the one area where this Patriots defense is not as strong is at pass rusher, edge in particular. The defensive tackles are very good. So I'll be interested in seeing if Zach Kerr, their defensive coordinator, find ways to dial up pressure, much like he did last year at the end of the season.
0: Seahawks hosting the season opener. Patriots, Seahawks in Seattle. Wednesday night mentioned the Gonzalez deal. It's not the only one we've seen this week in the headlines. Just 5 days before the start of their regular season, the Bucs and Baker Mayfield come to terms on a three-year contract extension. ESPN's Dan Graziano.
6: Buccaneers reached back out to Baker Mayfield's agent Tom Mills on Friday. It was assistant GM Mike Greenberg, no relation to Get Up host Mike Greenberg, as well as Buccaneers VP of football research Jackie Davidson, along with GM Jason Light. They worked throughout the weekend in secrecy on this deal and ultimately came to an agreement on the three-year structure. He gets $110 million in new guarantees on top of the $40 million he was already set to make this year. So $150 million guaranteed over the next 3 years is what it sounds like. And Baker, who has been very, very happy in Tampa Bay, is now locked in there through 2029.
0: 3 years, $165 million. Mayfield and the Bucks had broken off talks just before the start of training camp. They hadn't begun speaking again until this past weekend, as Dan mentioned, come together on the deal, which keeps Mayfield in Tampa. Earlier on ESPN Radio on game night, Rick Stroud from the Tampa Bay Times.
7: They are committed to him as their quarterback going forward, and I think this has a lot to do with ownership, too. You know, the Glazers really trust Baker, like what he represents to their football team, to their community. You know, what he's done to come in here after a Tom Brady is very difficult, but he's an authentic guy. He ingratiated himself with the community, with his team, and I just feel like it's hard, guys. If you don't have the quarterback, you're like everybody else trying to find one, and they're not going to lose enough games to be in that derby anytime soon. So, you know, this is an opportunity to reward somebody that they really like and trust as the face of their franchise. And it's just a willingness on ownership to, you know, to find a way to get this done, because, you know, continuity wins in this league, certainly with coaching, but also with quarterbacking. And look, Baker is performed. You know, he's gotten this team to the playoffs 2 out of 3 years, and, you know, they feel like they got more work they can do. So I just think it's an ownership situation.
0: As for the questions surrounding the Bucs' offense this season?
7: Look, you don't have number 13, a future Hall of Fame wide receiver. And when things get really sticky, have those moments late in games, you need a touchdown, you need a first down to keep the drive going. Who does Baker Mayfield look for? And I think they can replace Mike in the aggregate. I mean, you've got good receivers in Emeka Buka and Jalen McMillan, and Chris Godwin is in his 10th year, Tez Johnson, all those guys. But when you need that big play, you know, sometimes you think players, not plays. And is there a guy, will Emeka be that guy in his second year? Who's going to emerge in those situations? That's the thing I'm going to be looking for on Sunday.
0: Bucks are in Cincinnati to face the Bengals on Sunday. Right now, SportsCenter all night, ESPN Radio, Bucks and Bengals on Sunday. On Thursday, Niners-Rams in Australia. Rams heading out after practicing in L.A. on Tuesday, but they're doing it without Aaron Donald. He's staying behind. Rams coach Sean McVay.
8: He's doing a great job. You know, I think he'll be ready to go sooner rather than later, but we're making a decision that we think is best for him and for our team. And I think what's cool is you have such confidence in the group that we do have with Kobe, with Fisk, with Puna Ford, with Tyler Davis. You know, Ty Hamilton has done a really good job. And so, you know, he's going to be a big part. You know, Aaron will be, you know, it'll add value when he's ready to go. But, you know, being 2 years off retirement, he's attacked this the right way, but it would have been a really quick turnaround. And so we feel like he can manage, you know, being able to get himself ready to go, and he won't make the trip, and he'll be able to take good care of himself in terms of getting himself ready to go whenever that time comes.
0: Rams getting to Melbourne. The Niners are already there. So is ESPN's Lindsay Theory.
9: Sean McVay says this is the best decision they could make long-term, not only for Aaron Donald, but also for the team. Now, since Aaron Donald came out of retirement, the Rams have been very clear that they are going to approach this with a very methodical way of going about things when it comes to Donald, how they've integrated him into practice and really tried to ramp him up. Of course, earlier in the week, Sean McVay said that all players would make the trip. So this is a little bit of a surprise that Donald is not actually going to be traveling to Australia. But him and Sean McVay throughout this process have really kept in close communication and really are doing what's best for Donald as he comes out of retirement for 2 years.
10: The 49ers at least don't have to worry about him until week 14, but San Fran still has some questions in terms of George Kittle and Nick Bosa's availabilities. What is the latest starting with Kittle?
9: Well, you get 7,500 miles away from that substation, and it's all good news. George Kittle trending positive. Clay Kubiak saying that he's been super impressed, that he is expected to play in the game, barring any setbacks, though his workload is still to be determined. We've seen him out at practice, and he is looking as energetic as he ever has. And then on the other side of that, Nick Bosa also is expected to play for the 49ers. I asked Raheem Morris how he has looked. Morris telling me that he has been out there. He knows his body as well as anyone. And he told me, Lindsay, make no mistake, we're not even trying to hide it. Nick Bosa will be out there. But also, like George Kittle, Christine, that workload really to be determined as he ramps up here, especially in Australia.
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11: Additions of Daquan Wright and Xavier Harris, of course, not going to be on the rosters.
12: When is enough enough?
13: The more these things keep being the central focus of the news, the more we're dying one day at a time.
0: It was Tuesday evening that LSU added two players to their roster, setting the 105-man roster for the rest of the 2026 season. They are not former players. LSU ultimately turns his back and does not add former pro players to the college roster. They add cornerback Aiden Anding and defensive end Gabriel Relifer to two returning players for the Tigers. They are now on the 105-man roster, setting the roster for the rest of the season. Earlier on ESPN Radio, our Amber Wilson.
14: This was a big measuring contest, and I would say at the end of the day, Mark, you know, LSU blinked. They blinked a couple times. The SEC ends up winning here. What was really the point of any of this if we look back on it in its entirety?
15: Well, I mean, the point was that the SEC reminded everybody they're in charge. You play by their rules. You don't get to go rogue in the SEC. It's the most powerful conference, one of the two most powerful conferences in all of college sports, and you're going to do what we want to do, and that's ultimately what happens here.
14: This isn't on the judges. A lot of people want to blame the judicial system. This is on the NCAA never taking control when it had the opportunity to for so long, not allowing players to benefit off their name, image, and likeness when they could have. They could have circumvented and avoided all of this so many years ago if they had just made some adjustments when it was very obvious that everything was changing because the world always changes. And instead of doing that, they dug their heels in. And so then you end up in a land of lawsuits, and those have largely been successful against the NCAA from an antitrust perspective, and frankly will continue to be if the NCAA continues to do stupid stuff. What we have seen over the last few months is that the conference is king. These conferences, when they flex their power, the schools do seem to bulk. I think that speaks to us one day heading towards a conference power structure. It feels like this is well on our way to that. The NCAA doesn't have the power anymore. It's very obvious it is the SEC and the Big Ten that do.
0: But for now, LSU, Coach Lane Kiffin and the school moving on from the efforts to add former pro players to the roster. SportsCenter All Night, ESPN Radio, baseball rosters settling in as we are down the stretch. And in Milwaukee on Tuesday.
16: Here's the 0-1 pitch.
0: That coming in the ninth inning and then in the tenth.
16: So Cole Armstrong shaded toward left center. Suzuki still playing kind of a traditional right fielder. First pitch to Lara. And it down the left field line. That's a base hit. The Brewers walk off the Cubs and they win this series here in Milwaukee.
0: 620 WTMJ. Brewers with the 4-3 win in 10 innings. Fourth win this season after trailing by two or more runs in the ninth inning or later. Jackson Churio, the game-tying two-run home run with two outs in the bottom of the ninth inning. The Brewers go out of the 4-3 win over the Cubs, who are 9-14 since August 15th. Fifth worst in Major League Baseball during that span. Meanwhile, the Yankees getting Aaron Judge back in their lineup for the first time since May.
17: Strike three. Judge down looking. So 0 for 3 with two strikeouts for the Yankee captain.
18: I would guess that that's it for him tonight.
17: I think so.
0: Aaron Judge with his first game since May 31st with his fractured rib. Yankees, though, do get the win over the Rockies. A 5-3 win. Cam Schlittler gets the win. 7 innings, 10 strikeouts. 20th start, allowing 1 or 0 runs this season, extending the Yankees' record. Straight ahead, what a day in Queens. SportsCenter All Night continues at ESPN Radio.
12: 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Jock Peterson and the Texas Rangers are in Phoenix to face Nolan Arenado and the Arizona Diamondbacks.
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28: Hey, it's Evan Cohen. 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
29: Jackson Dart's my guy at quarterback. I want him as often as I can get him. 8 top 10 fantasy weeks last season in just 12 games. 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And again, he did not have near the supporting cast that he's set up with right now, including Malik Nabers. Isaiah Likely has been his most targeted player this offseason by far. 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So much to love about Jackson Dart. He's my guy.
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1: 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U.S. Open continuing quarterfinal action. Ben Shelton, Carlos Alcaraz there in the third set live on ESPN. They split the first two. Alcaraz winning the first set in a tiebreaker. Ben Shelton coming back with a 6-1 win in set number two. He's also up 3-love right now. Up a break in the third set, leading 3-0. Live on ESPN. The winner of this one advances to the semifinals, where they will get Francis Tiafoe.
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3: Comeback complete for Francis Tiafoe.
1: As he wins it in 5 sets. Dropped the first 2 sets, trailed 5-3 in the third after being down 2 sets to love. Second of his 3 career comebacks from down 2 sets at a major that have happened this year. Also happened in the French Open in the third round, and he wins this one on Tuesday in 5.
4: Francis, let's go back over 2 hours ago. You're down 2 sets to love. Alex serving for the match. What do you tell yourself in that moment when you're going back to return?
5: I hope he gets tight and, you know, gets play a super tough game. Obviously, you know, he gave me some gifts with a couple double faults there, but and then I slowly started to get my rhythm there, snuck out that third set and only started playing better and better. But he's a hell of a player, man. And I mean, he easily should have won today. So shout out Alex Mickelson.
4: In matches like this, these are iconic matches, 7-6 and a fifth. How important is it for this crowd to get behind you in those big moments?
5: Yeah, everyone was sleeping the first couple hours. I was like, what's going on? I was asleep with y'all, and then as it went along, the energy was incredible, as it is always. Thank you, obviously, to Americans, but you guys are really for me, and I really appreciate that.
1: Tiafoe coming from 2 sets down and 5-3 in the third to win it in 5. Won a 5th set tiebreaker, 10-6. Third career major semifinal appearance. All of them have come at the U.S. Open. As for Mickelson, had 2 double faults when he was up 5-4 in the third as he was trying to serve out that match. And it was emotional for him. Lost 3 straight sets after winning 14 sets in a row to start the tournament. Meanwhile, on the women's side, the top seed also needed to go the distance on Tuesday.
6: Game.
7: What a match. Aryna Sabalenka pushed and tested to her very limits here this afternoon. Gets the win and moves through to her 6th consecutive semifinal.
1: The women's top seed with a 3-set match to advance out of the quarterfinals. Winning a 3rd set tiebreaker, no less. 35 total games played, tied for the 2nd most in a U.S. Open's women's quarterfinal in the Open era. Her 9th straight major hardcourt semifinal appearance since the 2022 U.S. Open. Sabalenka with her 15th career major semifinal appearance. In the semis, she gets the 3 seed, Jessica Pegula. She wins a 3-setter after dropping the 1st set. She comes back and wins 6-4, 6-3 to close out the 3-set match that went the distance. Pegula, 4th career major semifinal appearance, 3rd at the U.S. Open. 3 in a row, in fact. She advances after dropping that opening set, 3-6. ESPN analyst Caroline Wozniacki.
8: She didn't start off playing really clean tennis. She got pushed around by Navarro, who really was mixing up the pace well. But when it mattered, and in the third set, Pegula was down a break in the 3rd set. And then she found a way to hit her targets on serve better. She started attacking those second serve returns, and she played a lot more aggressive tennis after that.
1: Jessica Pegula with her 50th match win of the season, and it puts her into the semifinals at the U.S. Open. SportsCenter All Night, ESPN Radio, back to the diamond. Race for the postseason continues. Texas facing Seattle on Tuesday.
9: And the pitch is swung on, that's blasted to deep left field. That is on its way. A 3-run Jimmy Jack for Danny Jansen. It's 9 9-3 Texas in the fifth.
1: Texas goes on to double up the Mariners 10-5. Rangers 8-3 against the Mariners this season, their most wins against any opponent. Rangers with the win, keeping pace with Cleveland.
6: Swung on, line drive, deep right field. This ball gone! Travis Bazan on the ninth pitch of the at-bat. A line drive, three-run homer to right. And the Guardians have that mammoth two-out hit from Bazan. And Cleveland scores four. They lead 5-0.
1: Tom Hamilton, WTAM. Guardians a 9-5 win over the Orioles, who fall four games behind Cleveland for that third American League wild card spot. Pete Alonso, two-run homer, breaking a tie with Yordan Alvarez for the most RBI in the American League this season. Diamondbacks and Royals went 11.
10: Runner at third, one out. We're tied at three in the 11th. Here's the pitch. Breaking ball, that'll do a job. Fly ball right center field. It is down for a base hit. Oh, Rave missed it. Gurriel gets the second. Now he'll round and dig for third. The throw by Witt is not in time. Defensive mistakes by the Royals cost them the lead and perhaps a second run.
1: Arizona Sports 98-7. Diamondbacks a 5-3, 11-inning win. They maintain their hold on that third spot in the National League wild card. It's football time. That's next. SportsCenter All Night. It's ESPN Radio.
0: 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Tatis Jr. and the San Diego Padres continue to fight for a wild card berth when they travel to San Francisco to face the Giants. Coverage begins at 6:30 Eastern, with first pitch at 7:20 Eastern on ESPN Radio.
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16: Hey, this is Rich Eisen. Coming up on Wednesday, Kurt Warner joins me to help kick off the season. Three-time Pro Bowler and current Delaware State head coach DeSean Jackson in studio and my first power rankings of the year. 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
1: Aaron Judge makes his return to the Yankees lineup, strikes out twice and going 0-for-3. LSU adds its final two players to its roster for the season. Neither was in camp with an NFL team this summer. It's been 7 months since we saw them in the Super Bowl, and we see them again tonight.
2: Patriots, Seahawks. It is a rematch of Super Bowl 60, which Seattle won handedly.
3: We have a game plan that we're going to try to execute it to the best of our ability. And as coaches, we have to do a great job of understanding how the game is being played and being able to adjust because of just being week one.
4: It's the Seattle Seahawks making a bigger statement with a win. And the reason why is because nobody trusts Sam Darnold.
5: This is an extremely injured secondary right now, and I don't know if they've got answers for all the new Patriots receivers.
1: Seahawks came away with the win in the Super Bowl last winter. Both teams, of course, making changes. As for what's on the line for tonight, ESPN analyst Jeff Saturday.
6: The Patriots have so much more to win from this game. You had Will Campbell, who gave up 30 pressures in the playoffs alone.
4: This 14 is in the Super Bowl.
6: Yeah, this is the fourth pick of the draft, right? And I know he got banged up. They go get Vera Tucker. They move the guard to center. Yeah. So now you're putting this thing together. Josh McDaniels with another year of Drake May is massive. I think this, for the New England Patriots, this is a show-me game. You're going to see a competitive team right off the jump. Right. Do we continue from last year, or is there a fall?
1: There is, of course, the questions, as we just heard, about Sam Darnold.
6: I think that's all nonsense. People talk about Sam Darnold. This was the best team last year, and they proved it.
4: No
6: week
4: question.
6: In, week out, playoffs. Yeah. They beat everybody they had to go beat. They stood up. Sam Darnold stood up. And you and I both know this. The quarterback position is about moments. It's not just about overall stats, right? He had turnover, but it's about moments. It's when you can extend a drive. When can you convert that third down? When do you hit that bomb to go get points, right? Don't miss the layup. Sam Darnold did all of those things.
1: Seattle losing some key pieces from the Super Bowl team, but the offense has been reworked, ESPN's Dan Graziano.
7: Well, they have the rookie running back, Jadarian Price, that they took in the first round, and they feel like he can lead the backfield along with George Helwani, who's a back they already had that they like, while they wait for Zach Charbonnet to come back. They'll have Rashid Shaheed for the full season this year. Obviously, he was a big factor in their playoff run. And the new offensive coordinator is Brian Fleury, who comes from outside the organization, from the San Francisco 49ers. But they run a very similar kind of offense, and Fleury was on the Niners coaching staff. Remember that year that Sam Darnold was in San Francisco as Brock Purdy's backup in 2023. So they've worked together before. It's been a pretty seamless transition. The offense should pick up where it left off at the end of last year. Again, Shaheed being locked in from the start of the season, they really feel is a difference maker.
8: The other side of this, Drake May is coming off of an MVP caliber season, but he was also sacked a league high 68 times. What is the expectation for their pass protection this season?
7: They expect that it will be better this season than what we saw in the playoffs and certainly the Super Bowl. Will Campbell, the left tackle, was a high first-round pick last year. He was playing through injury late in the season. They believe another offseason and better health will improve his play. They moved the rookie left guard over to center. They signed a veteran, Elijah Vera Tucker, to play left guard. They feel like overall the offensive line is better structured this year than it was last year, and the fact that they were starting two rookies naturally should get better because of the experience that those two guys had. Add in A.J. Brown and Romeo Doubs, the upgrades in the wide receiver core, and everything should work together to put Drake May in a very strong position to repeat that MVP caliber year.
1: Dan Graziano mentioning two guys working together. The Rams certainly have that on their defense after signing Aaron Donald. He will not be making the trip for the season opener in Australia against the Niners. San Francisco coach Kyle Shanahan.
9: Very excited. I told you guys last time I talked to you guys, he was definitely playing, so I've never been more excited to be wrong about something. So we're good. I just smiled and said, that's good. So we're going to have to see him eventually. We play them twice, so But I was hoping he won it. I was preparing for the worst and glad that we don't have to see him this week.
1: Kyle Shanahan and the Niners have been in Australia. The Rams left for Melbourne after practicing Tuesday in Los Angeles.
9: It's such an absolute deal. Like, did it help or did it hurt? I mean, I don't think there's an answer to that. I think some guys it'll help, some guys it'll hurt. That'll be the case for us. That'll be the case for them. I bet there's some guys on our team that it would have helped to just come in right away and get out right away. And I think there's a lot of guys that'd be miserable for. I think it's going to go both ways on that. So the stuff that we can discuss, I'm sure will be a good case study for anybody else in the future to sit there and overthink which one helped and not. But the real thing that's going to help this game the most or hurt this game the most is who plays better football. And whoever doesn't, I mean, we can say it's because of whatever schedule you chose, or we can say it's because you missed an assignment, or we can say it's because you had a bad play, you got beat by the guy in front of you. There's too many variables that go into this stuff with 53 guys on each team, with 3.5 hours of football, with 22 players out there. To me, to overthink or oversay anything, that it's one gives a big team the advantage over the other.
1: Niners, Rams, Thursday night here in the States. It's a Friday morning game in Australia. After that takes place after the Seahawks and Patriots tonight in Seattle. Sunday, it's the rest of the schedule. Bucks, Bengals in Cincinnati. Tampa Bay going in with Baker Mayfield, who now has a new contract, comes to terms pretty quickly this week on a 3-year contract extension earlier on ESPN Radio. Tampa Bay Times NFL reporter Rick Stroud.
10: Well, I think over the weekend, Jason Light, Mike Greenberg made the call to Tom Mills, wanted to revisit this situation. And, you know, look, there was always a deal to be made out there. A lot of emotions go into this. I talked to Baker Mayfield at the start of the preseason, and he said he set that deadline as much as anything for, you know, his teammates so that they wouldn't be bombarded with it. He wanted them to know that he was all in regardless of whether he had a contract extension or not. And I think that, you know, the $55 million average is you know, similar to a lot of quarterbacks in this league that he's comparable to, whether you're talking about Trevor Lawrence and those kind of players. So, you know, what Baker wanted was more than 2 years. This is a 3-year extension. The third year is not guaranteed in terms of its money. But you look at the 4 years together, because he's going to make $40 million this year, it's a good package, you know, and it's a commitment that the Bucs have to him as their franchise guy.
1: He gets the 3-year extension, $165 million, just days ahead of the season opener against the Bengals. SportsCenter All Night, ESPN Radio.
11: Potential additions of Daquan Wright and Xavier Harris, of course, not going to be on the rosters.
12: 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I don't think it is, but ultimately, they'll do whatever it takes to win.
13: It just feels like LSU is like, okay, we have this injunction in our pocket, but let's take our time a little bit and see exactly what the headwinds are.
14: The more this happens and the more these things keep being the central focus of the news, the more we're dying one day at a time.
1: LSU added two more players to its roster on Tuesday night. It completes the 105-man roster for the season. It's now locked in. Those two people are not Daquan Wright and Xavier Harris. So, former NFL players not on the LSU roster this season. Earlier on ESPN Radio are Q Myers and Emmett Golden.
15: I mean, you want to talk about the best reality show, LSU versus the SEC, or LSU versus everybody. Is that what they're going to call the 30 for 30? LSU versus everybody. After all the song and dance, after all the courts, out of court, this thing and the other, take care of the children. They're coming back because they want to play football. It's not because of the money. It's all because of the love of the game. They're not even going to be added to the LSU roster, and their roster is now locked.
16: Yeah, they basically went, girl, I was just playing with you. That's basically what they just did right there.
15: I was just kidding.
16: Yeah, I was just playing, which, like, is fine because I don't believe pro players should be allowed to play in college. But I also think it's pretty messed up for Daquan Wright and Xavier Harris. They were told, hey, come here, we got a spot for you. And now all of a sudden they don't? Like, or did they enroll in school for nothing? Are they paying tuition? Did they get a scholarship? Is there NIL money? Like, what happens to them now that LSU and Lane Kiffin played all of these games, really playing with the futures of these two young men?
15: Well, I mean, that doesn't surprise me when it comes to Lane Kiffin. If I had just been under a rock and I hadn't heard any of this, and you was like, Q, man, this LSU team is trying to add some NFL players, and, you know, there's one coach that's behind it, I would have guessed Lane Kiffin. Like, that would have just, and I think most people would have guessed Lane Kiffin because he's just that dude.
16: They are must-see TV, and I hope at some point it's because of what they do on the field, because it hasn't been this offseason and even during the first 2 weeks.
15: You know, the thing about it is, to your point, if it almost feels like, you know, Lane Kiffin was playing with the situation. Remember, LSU, again, waxed Clemson 51-10. But it's what Kiffin told ABC at halftime. To imagine if we had added pro players. Right. It's like, it's almost like, hey, we were just toying around this whole time, but we wanted to get y'all concerned and worried.
16: Yeah, and look, whatever, you want to play games with the media, the courts, fine. But human, like, these are young men.
15: Right.
16: That's, like, so foul, in my opinion.
1: LSU adding two players to the roster, closes the roster for the season. The attorney who represents Wright and Harris, meanwhile, telling ESPN that those players are now considering their legal options. Earlier on ESPN Radio, our Colt Kublik.
17: I mean, listen, once the SEC decided to dig in, I don't think LSU was going to do it. I don't think they wanted to play that game anymore. So I'm not surprised at that. And I think Lane Kiffin probably found a lot out about his own team that we're going to be pretty good without those guys. So let's remove a few of the distractions and move ahead and go try to win the rest of our football games.
18: LSU's win says more about how good LSU is or how bad Clemson is?
17: I could say both. I'm going to lean right now more about Clemson being bad. That offensive game plan was atrocious. Not sure how you thought you could go in there and run full protection the whole game, slide protection the whole game against such an aggressive front. We know what Blake Baker is, what Blake Baker does, and Blake Baker was even more successful than we thought in that game because he knew what Chad Morris does. I think he game planned exactly to what he felt like he would get that he had seen in the past, and I think he got it. Now, I think the extent that it went to as far as Clemson seemingly like not being able to do anything was probably a little bit more surprising. But also, let's remember this. That place feeds off of fear and doubt more so than any stadium, maybe in any sport on this earth. When they begin to smell a little bit of fear and a little bit of doubt, it takes them to unprecedented levels of witchcraft and sorcery further than any stadium in this country can conjure up. And they felt that early, and they got involved, and then the team feeds off of it, and it's just, it's different, man. I'm telling you. It's different there. So they benefited from that as well. I don't want to get it twisted and say that LSU is not good either. They have a chance to be really good. But I was more alarmed at how bad Clemson looked in that game than how more surprised I was that LSU looked that good.
19: It did feel like there was a big talent disparity between the two teams on the field.
17: LSU's got a lot of guys, a lot of dudes, a lot of good players, NFL talent. But I don't think that was just the reason they made it look that bad. I think Blake Baker had them schemed up. I think Lane and Charlie had them schemed up. I think they knew what they were going up against. And once they started, they weren't going to stop. There was really no momentum to be had for Clemson. And that wasn't just on talent. That was a lot on scheme and a lot on positions that they needed to be put in that they weren't to be able to find sustained success.
1: But to the point on the talent, one of the questions coming out of the LSU beatdown of Clemson, the lack of buy-in from Dabo Swinney to building a roster through the portal. Sweeney's heard the question.
20: Do you regret anything about your offseason roster construction right now?
21: Chapel, you come with all these questions. I tell you, you're the gotcha guy. No, I don't. I don't, man. I regret being 0-1 right now. I regret that. But no, what can you ask me that at the end of the season? You know, the season ain't over. I mean, we got one game, we got 11 more. What if we go 11-1? You promise me you'll ask me that then?
20: Yeah.
21: Okay, good. I'll answer it. Yeah. All right. But I'm not answering questions like that, you know, Chapel. I know that's your role and that's in this environment, you know, to be the guy that wants to create all the controversy and ask the controversial questions. If that's who you are, that's fine. I get it. But I'll answer that in the seat. We played one game. One game. All right. Did you play football?
20: No.
21: Okay, well, they give you 12 games, and at the end of the year, you count them up, all right? And you know, that's when those type of questions are fair to me. You know, not after one game to maybe the best team in the country. Maybe the best team in the country, all right? Now, other people have good teams and coaches and things like that, too, so I give them credit. We got 11 more games to go battle, and we'll count them up. Then you can ask me whatever question you want.
1: We'll put that one away and remember that at the end of the season. Dabo Swinney defending lukewarmly his roster. SportsCenter all night. ESPN Radio. Looking ahead to this week, there's the marquee matchup, Texas and Ohio State, which includes the quarterbacks.
0: Yeah, not all the time you get a second chance to play another team after a rough loss. So we're all excited for the opportunity. As bad as it was on film, it was kind of a close game. It's rough film to watch. I don't like watching it that much. Yeah, not a lot of good memories a year ago. Hoping to have a good game this year.
2: I think, you know, just having last year's experience definitely helps you as a quarterback, you know, in kind of every aspect of your game. But I'm just going to go out there and do what I can and execute to the best of my abilities and, you know, do whatever we can as an offense to help us win.
1: Ohio State won the matchup a year ago, but ESPN analyst Greg McElroy says Longhorns this time.
22: I am taking the Texas Longhorns to win the game 24-21. And everything about this game says it's going to be a rock fight. That's what it feels like to me. And I'm taking the home team. And here's why. Look, Ohio State's path is going to be running the football. And they averaged in the first half just two yards a carry against Ball State behind an offensive line that Ryan Day said, man, they just didn't quite look the part. Now, Texas is going to rotate a bunch of defensive linemen in there, and they're going to be fresh. And in September in Austin, the fresher the front is the one that's still standing without hands on the hips there in the fourth quarter. And Sarkisian told you his plan out loud. And they want to take the football away. And Ohio State, they didn't take it away as often. They'll suffocate you, but they didn't necessarily strip it off of you. Ohio State does, however, have the best player on the field. And right now, they have had Texas' number, but Texas has the building, they have the rotation, and they have solved their red zone woes. Three straight to the Buckeyes. This is where it ends. The Longhorns get it done at home.
1: Buckeyes, Longhorns this weekend. It was more than just a bro hug. That's next. SportsCenter All Night continues. It's ESPN Radio.
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1: 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Quarterfinal action continuing in New York. Carlos Alcaraz taking the opening set of his quarterfinal matchup against American Ben Shelton. Took the opening set in a tiebreaker. Ben Shelton comes back with wins in sets 2 and 3. Shelton leading 2 sets to 1. Set number 4 just underway. Here we are just before 2 a.m. Eastern in New York. The winner of this match, when it does end, will get Francis Tiafoe. He went the distance in his quarterfinal match. Trailed 2 sets to none. He was down 5-3 in the third set. Alex Mickelson was serving for the match. Couldn't close it out. 2 double faults. Tiafoe ultimately wins in 5 sets, winning a 5th set tiebreaker for the match. Crushing for Mickelson, who shared an emotional and perhaps awkwardly long hug with Tiafoe.
2: I really like Alex. I really, really do. And just wanted to come up there and just dap him up. But I didn't think it was going to be as long as it was, but I understand the moment. He was definitely crying on my shoulders, and and we said some words for each other, and that was it.
3: I wasn't saying much. I was trying to keep it together, and I didn't do a good job of that. But he's saying a lot of nice personal things. You'll be there while when I'm older, you're going to be here, and we're going to play again. This type of circumstance and all that good stuff, and he's a great guy for consoling me in that moment.
1: Tiafoe is the one who moves on. Alex Mickelson is eliminated despite having the lead in the third set. Emotional day for the two Americans. ESPN analyst Sam Querrey.
4: Look, when you have to play a fellow countryman, it's not that fun, honestly. Both these guys, it's not that fun, but it's something you have to deal with when you're from the U.S. or Spain or Italy, these countries that have a lot of players. So for both those guys, you want to see them both win, but you can't have that happen. And for Francis Tiafoe, sets 1 and 2, he didn't play his best. Mickelson played great, but Francis could not find a first serve, and this was one of those matches that the famous Brad Gilbert line, winning ugly. He just had to find a way to get through it, and he certainly did that.
1: And he moves into the semifinals with the win. 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
5: How good is that? Are you not entertained?
0: Number 5.
1: Yankees beat the Rockies in the return of Aaron Judge. He didn't get a hit, but his replacement did. Yes Network.
6: That should get in a run. Maybe more. Oh, more! A 3-run home run for Ramos. And the Yankees lead 5-1.
0: Number 4.
1: Guardians maintain their hold on the 3rd wild card spot in the American League, pulling away from the Orioles early. WTAM.
7: Swung on, line drive, deep right field. This ball gone. Travis Bazzano on the ninth pitch of the at bat. A line drive, 3-run homer to right. And the Guardians have that mammoth 2-out hit from Bazzano.
0: Number 3.
1: Twins get a win in Detroit. Cody Clemens going yard against his former team. Treasure Island Baseball Network.
8: Not running. Swung on and hit high in the air, right field, pretty deep. McKinstry drifting back. McKinstry looking up. McKinstry says goodbye. It's a home run for Cody Clemens. And the Twins vault into the lead. It's 3-2 Minnesota.
0: Number 2.
1: Arizona with a 4th straight win by a total of 5 runs. Tuesday in the 11th against Kansas City. Arizona Sports 98.7.
9: Runner at 3rd, 1 out. We're tied at 3 in the 11th. Here's the pitch. Breaking ball, that'll do a job. Fly ball right center field. It is down for a base hit. Oh, Ray.

0: missed it. Gurriel gets the second. Now he'll round and dig for third. The throw by Witt is not in time. Defensive mistakes by the Royals cost them the lead and perhaps a second run.
1: Number one.
2: Brewers and Cubs also went extras, ending in the final at bat. WTMJ.
3: So Cole Armstrong shaded toward left center. Suzuki still playing kind of a traditional right field. First pitch to Lara. And it down the left field line. That's a base hit. The Brewers walk off the Cubs, and they win this series here in Milwaukee.
2: That's how it ends. SportsCenter All Night continues. It's ESPN Radio.
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12: 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Every now and then we get one of those days in sports where it's kind of an underlying theme. This is one of those days.

0: Going the distance. LSU and the SEC go to the brink with their stare down. Rams and Niners go to Australia to play this week, although the Rams do it without one of their marquee players. And in Queens, we're getting a lot of tennis for our money. Aryna Sabalenka, a three-setter on Tuesday, which included a match tiebreaker in the third. Jessica Pegula with a three-setter. Frances Tiafoe, a five-setter, including a match tiebreaker in the fifth. And all that meant that the quarterfinal matchup for Carlos Alcaraz and American Ben Shelton didn't start until after 11 p.m. in New York City.
1: You know, New York is a city that never sleeps. This is going to be a perfect example of that. I recall a couple months ago, Jay-Z made his triumphant return to Yankee Stadium and played a big concert there. That went on about 12 or 1 in the morning. And from what I hear, the fans were happy. So if these guys bring it, and I sure hope they do, there are going to be a lot of people that are going to be tuning into this one.
0: John McEnroe staying up late with our Chris Fowler, calling the action on ESPN. They're still going. It's been pretty electric, especially the first set, which went to Carlos Alcaraz. But then Ben Shelton came away with wins in sets 2 and 3. They are now 3 games into set number 4, 2 a.m. Eastern. And Carlos Alcaraz has won the first 3 games of the 4th set. He trails 2-1 right now, trying to even things up and force a 5th set in New York. It's live right now on ESPN. The winner of this one gets Frances Tiafoe. He trailed 5-3 in the 3rd set, was down 2-0. Alex Mickelson was serving for the match, but Tiafoe comes all the way back, wins it in 5, including a 5th set tiebreaker. 2 of his 3 comebacks from down 2 sets in a major have happened this year. It also happened in the 3rd round of the French Open. SportsCenter All Night, ESPN Radio.
2: We are on the doorstep of week 1. Patriots, Seahawks, Super Bowl rematch.
3: The Patriots' schedule is much harder this year than it was last year.
4: New England wins this game. That's a statement. Like, we're every bit as legit as we thought we were.
0: We've had the offseason, the draft, the workouts, the training camps, preseason. Now, the NFL's back. Week 1 getting underway tonight. Super Bowl rematch, Patriots, Seahawks. Seattle will be raising the championship banner prior to kickoff. Seattle won that matchup 7 months ago, 29-13. As for this matchup, the key for the New England offense, ESPN analyst Mina Kimes.
5: One of the biggest differences in the game, A.J. Brown is now a New England Patriot. And this is obviously a big factor in any game, but I would say it's an especially big one in this particular matchup because I don't know if you looked at the Seahawks injuries list, but it is long and it is concentrated in the secondary. Nicky Manwari, their star nickel slash safety hybrid, might not play. Ty Okada, who's their second safety, is out. Tariq Woolen, who was their corner last year, their longest corner, is no longer on the team. So I think it's going to be pretty hard for Seattle to contain Brown without giving some extra help, which would cause them to make sacrifices elsewhere in coverage. They are up against on the back end. They are going to have to win the line of scrimmage, much as they did in the Super Bowl, so we know that they're capable of it. But yes, A.J. Brown, very significant problem for a Seahawks defense that is up against it with injuries.
0: Patriots, meanwhile, get Christian Gonzalez on the field. New mega contract he agreed to this week. As for the keys for the Patriots' defense in the Wednesday night rematch?
5: Pressuring Sam Darnold. I'm really interested in seeing if they do something they did not just in the Super Bowl, but their entire playoff run, which is lean heavily on the blitz. Blitz Darnold at an extremely high rate. He completed less than 50% of his passes against extra pressure in the Super Bowl, and they're able to do so in part because of the guy you mentioned, Christian Gonzalez, allows them to play man coverage. He was so excellent in the Super Bowl, it was kind of lost in the loss. But the one area where this Patriots defense is not as strong is at pass rusher, edge in particular. The defensive tackles are very good. So I'll be interested in seeing if Zach Kerr, their defensive coordinator, find ways to dial up pressure, much like he did last year at the end of the season.
0: Seahawks hosting the season opener, Seattle and New England, the Wednesday night kickoff for the NFL season. Mentioned the Gonzalez deal hasn't been the only one this week. Just 5 days before the start of their regular season, the Bucs and Baker Mayfield strike a deal. 3-year contract extension. ESPN's Dan Graziano.
6: Buccaneers reached back out to Baker Mayfield's agent Tom Mills on Friday. It was assistant GM Mike Greenberg, no relation to Get Up host Mike Greenberg, as well as Buccaneers VP of football research Jackie Davidson, along with GM Jason Light. They worked throughout the weekend in secrecy on this deal and ultimately came to an agreement on the three-year structure. He gets $110 million in new guarantees on top of the $40 million he was already set to make this year. So $150 million guaranteed over the next 3 years is what it sounds like. And Baker, who has been very, very happy in Tampa Bay, is now locked in there through 2029.
0: 3 years, $165 million, the deal coming together and keeping Mayfield in Tampa. Earlier on ESPN Radio on game night, Rick Stroud from the Tampa Bay Times.
7: They are committed to him as their quarterback going forward. And I think this has a lot to do with ownership, too. You know, the Glazers really trust Baker, like what he represents to their football team, to their community. You know, what he's done to come in here after a Tom Brady is very difficult, but he's an authentic guy. He ingratiated himself with the community, with his team. And I just feel like it's hard, guys. If you don't have the quarterback, you're like everybody else trying to find one. And they're not going to lose enough games to be in that derby anytime soon. So, you know, this is an opportunity to reward somebody that they really like and trust as the face of their franchise. And it's just a willingness on ownership to find a way to get this done, because, you know, continuity wins in this league, certainly with coaching, but also with quarterbacking. And look, Baker is performed. You know, he's gotten this team to the playoffs 2 out of 3 years. And, you know, they feel like they got more work they can do. So I just think it's an ownership situation.
0: Bucs are in Cincinnati facing the Bengals for week one on Sunday. On Thursday, Niners and Rams in Australia. Rams heading out after they practiced in L.A. on Tuesday, but they're not traveling with Aaron Donald. Coach Sean McVay.
8: He's doing a great job. You know, I think he'll be ready to go sooner rather than later, but we're making a decision that we think is best for him and for our team. And I think what's cool is you have such confidence in the group that we do have with Kobe, with Fisk, with Puna Ford, with Tyler Davis. You know, Ty Hamilton has done a really good job. And so, you know, he's going to be a big part. You know, Aaron will be, you know, it'll add value when he's ready to go. But, you know, being 2 years off of retirement, he's attacked this the right way, but it would have been a really quick turnaround. And so we feel like he can manage, you know, being able to get himself ready to go, and he won't make the trip, and he'll be able to take good care of himself in terms of getting himself ready to go whenever that time comes.
0: Rams getting to Melbourne. The Niners are already there. So is ESPN's Lindsay Theory.
9: Sean McVay says this is the best decision they could make long-term, not only for Aaron Donald, but also for the team. Now, since Aaron Donald came out of retirement, the Rams have been very clear that they are going to approach this with a very methodical way of going about things when it comes to Donald, how they've integrated him into practice and really tried to ramp him up. Of course, earlier in the week, Sean McVay said that all players would make the trip. So this is a little bit of a surprise that Donald is not actually going to be traveling to Australia. But him and Sean McVay, throughout this process, have really kept in close communication and really are doing what's best for Donald as he comes out of retirement for 2 years.
10: The 49ers at least don't have to worry about him until week 14, but San Fran still has some questions in terms of George Kittle and Nick Bosa's availabilities. What is the latest starting with Kittle?
9: Well, you get 7,500 miles away from that substation, and it's all good news. George Kittle trending positive. Clay Kubiak saying that he's been super impressed, that he is expected to play in the game, barring any setbacks, though his workload is still to be determined. We've seen him out at practice, and he is looking as energetic as he ever has. And then on the other side of that, Nick Bosa also is expected to play for the 49ers. I asked Raheem Morris how he has looked. Morris telling me that he has been out there. He knows his body as well as anyone. And he told me, Lindsay, make no mistake, we're not even trying to hide it. Nick Bosa will be out there. But also, like George Kittle, Christine, that workload really to be determined as he ramps up here, especially in Australia.
0: Niners and Rams Thursday night here in the States, a Friday morning game in Australia. 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
11: Additions of Daquan Wright and Xavien Harris, of course, not going to be on the rosters.
12: When is enough enough?
13: The more these things keep being the central focus of the news, the more we're dying one day at a time.
0: LSU had a pair of open slots on its 2026 roster. Tuesday, the Tigers filled those two roster spots, which completes the roster at 105 players for this season. Neither player added on Tuesday is a former NFL rookie. Neither Daquan Wright nor Xavier Harris. The decision means Coach Lane Kiffin and the school are moving on from their efforts to add those two players, an issue that has certainly escalated into the significant battle, including in court, between LSU and the SEC. The SEC filing a federal lawsuit against LSU last week and amended it on Tuesday, saying it had scheduled a Thursday meeting with its presidents and chancellors to vote on whether to terminate LSU's membership in the SEC. LSU, though, had held off on adding Wright and Harris to the roster, and Tuesday they had two other players. Earlier on ESPN Radio, our Amber Wilson.
12: This was a big measuring contest, and I would say at the end of the day, Mark, you know, LSU blinked. They blinked a couple times. The SEC ends up winning here. What was really the point of any of this if we look back on it in its entirety?
14: Well, I mean, the point was that the SEC reminded everybody they're in charge. You play by their rules. You don't get to go rogue in the SEC. It's the most powerful conference, one of the two most powerful conferences in all of college sports, and you're going to do what we want to do, and that's ultimately what happens here.
12: This isn't on the judges. A lot of people want to blame the judicial system. This is on the NCAA never taking control when it had the opportunity to for so long, not allowing players to benefit off their name, image, and likeness when they could have. They could have circumvented and avoided all of this so many years ago. If they had just made some adjustments when it was very obvious that everything was changing because the world always changes. And instead of doing that, they dug their heels in. And so then you end up in a land of lawsuits, and those have largely been successful against the NCAA from an antitrust perspective, and frankly will continue to be if the NCAA continues to do stupid stuff. What we have seen over the last few months is that the conference is king. These conferences, when they flex their power, the schools do seem to bulk. I think that speaks to us one day heading towards a conference power structure. It feels like this is well on our way to that. The NCAA doesn't have the power anymore. It's very obvious it is the SEC and the Big Ten that do.
0: LSU caps its roster at 105 without former NFL players. SportsCenter All Night, ESPN Radio to the diamond. Longest current win streak in baseball belongs to the Dodgers.
15: The 3-1. Line drive right center field for a base hit. Mookie Betts will score. On his way to third base, Will Smith. Oscar Hernandez continues his hot hitting. Knocks in the lead run. Dodgers 3-2. Two on, two out in the bottom of the fifth.
0: AM 570 LA Sports. Dodgers a 3-2 win for their sixth consecutive victory, tying their longest win streak this season. Did it in August and also in May. Meanwhile, team with the best record, the Brewers, went extra innings because of what happened in the ninth.
16: Here's the 0-1 pitch. Drive to left! We are tied! I guess it was the right bat.
0: Jackson Chourios with the two-run homer in the bottom of the ninth to tie it for Milwaukee. And then in the 10th,
16: so Cole Armstrong shaded toward left center. Suzuki still playing kind of a traditional right fielder. First pitch to Lara. And it down the left field line. That's a base hit. The Brewers walk off the Cubs, and they win this series here in Milwaukee.
0: 4-3, the final in 10. Fourth win this season when Milwaukee is trailed by at least two runs in the ninth inning or later. Milwaukee becomes the first team to reach 90 wins this season. Then there's the Yankees, and for the first time since May, they had Aaron Judge back in the lineup.
17: Strike three. Judge down looking. So 0 for 3 with two strikeouts for the Yankee captain.
18: I would guess that that's it for him tonight. I think so.
0: 0 for 3 with a couple of strikeouts in his first game since May 31st, his fractured rib. Yankees did get the win. Yes Network with the call after the game.
19: I feel great. I just haven't been in a live game or seen live pitching in, you know, 3 months. So it's kind of like, you know, the start of the year. But I got work to do. You know, I got to improve, and we'll keep improving as this goes along because we got ball games to win. So that's the most important thing.
0: Yankees get the win on Tuesday, 5-3 over Colorado. which clinches a 34th straight winning season, longest active streak in Major League Baseball. Certainly long matches taking place in New York. That's next. Sports Center All Night continues. It's ESPN Radio.
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1: I think there might be some folks calling in sick in New York for Wednesday. 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U.S. Open continuing in Queens. Continuing. Active verb. Carlos Alcaraz, the 2 seed at the U.S. Open. He's never lost to a lefty. He's facing Ben Shelton, who happens to be left-handed. Alcaraz, 14-0 in his career. Lifetime against lefties, trailing 2-1. However, fourth set, Alcaraz is up 5-1. Has just closed out set number 4. Winning it 6-1. They're headed to a fifth set. 2:20 Eastern time, 2:20 a.m. in New York City. And they will be getting set number 5 underway shortly. The winner of set number 5 will advance to the semifinals and a date with Francis Tiafo.
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3: Comeback complete for Francis Tiafo.
1: Tiafo dropped the first 2 sets to fellow American Alex Mickelson, but he rallies. Tiafo even trailed 5-3 in the third set when he was down 2-0. Comes all the way back and wins it in 5, including the 5th set tiebreaker. He advances to the semis.
4: Francis, let's go back over 2 hours ago. You're down 2 sets to love. Alex serving for the match. What do you tell yourself in that moment when you're going back to return?
5: I hope he gets tight. And, you know, gets played a super tough game. Obviously, you know, he gave me some gifts with a couple double faults there, but, and then I slowly started to get my rhythm there, snuck out that 3rd set and only started playing better and better. But he's a hell of a player, man. And I mean, he easily should have won today. So shout out Alex Mickelson.
4: In matches like this, these are iconic matches, 7-6 and the 5th. How important is it for this crowd to get behind you in those big moments?
5: Yeah, everyone was sleeping the first couple hours. I was like, what's going on? I was asleep with y'all, and then as it went along, the energy was incredible, as it is always. Thank you, obviously, two Americans, but you guys are really for me, and I really appreciate that.
1: Mickelson lost 3 straight sets after winning 14 in a row to start his tournament. He won the first 2 of this one. Tiafo comes back, wins the last 3, and advances to the semifinals, his 3rd career major semifinal appearance. Meanwhile, on the women's side,
6: game set match, Sonica, by 2 sets to win, 7-6, 3-6, 7-6.
7: What a match! Arena Sabalenka pushed and tested to her very limits here this afternoon. Gets the win and moves through to her 6th consecutive semifinal.
1: Arena Sabalenka wins a 3rd set tiebreaker to advance. 10 straight tiebreaks won at the U.S. Open since 2022. She trailed 4-2 in the 3rd set before winning 5 of the last 7 games. She moves into the semifinals and a matchup with Jessica Pegula, who wins a 3-setter against Emma Navarro. Pegula's with her 4th career major semifinal appearance, 3rd at the U.S. Open, 3 in a row, in fact. She advances after dropping the opening set. ESPN analyst Caroline Wozniacki.
8: She didn't start off playing really clean tennis. She got pushed around by Navarro, who really was mixing up the pace well. But when it mattered, and in the 3rd set, Pegula was down a break in the 3rd set. And then she found a way to hit her targets on serve better. She started attacking those second serve returns, and she played a lot more aggressive tennis after that.
1: Pegula, with her 50th match win of the season, puts her in the semis, where she will get the top seed, Arena Sabalenka. SportsCenter All Night, ESPN Radio. Back to baseball. Guardians still holding on to that 3rd wild card spot in the American League. They get a 9-5 win over the Orioles on Tuesday. Pete Alonso, 2-run home run, breaking a tie with Yordan Alvarez for the most RBI in the American League this season. The Orioles dropping 4 games behind the Guardians for the 3rd spot. In the wild card chase, Blue Jays remain a game behind the Guardians for 3rd as they double up the Athletics 4-2. As for Texas,
9: and the pitch is swung on, that's blast. blaster to deep left field. That is on its way. A three-run Jimmy Jack for Danny Jansen. It's 9-3 in Texas in the fifth.
1: 105-3, the fan. Rangers go on to a 10-5 win over the Mariners. Texas remains a game and a half behind the Guardians for that third wild card spot. Texas remains two games behind the Astros in the West. As for the National League wild card race, Diamondbacks still holding on to that third spot.
10: Runner at third, one out. We're tied at three in the 11th. Here's the pitch. Breaking ball. That'll do a job. Fly ball right center field. It is down for a base hit. Oh, Rafe missed it. Gurriel gets the second. Now he'll round and dig for third. The throw by Witt is not in time. Defensive mistakes by the Royals cost them the lead and perhaps a second run.
1: Arizona Sports 98-7. Diamondbacks with the 11th inning win over the Royals. 5-3 the final. Corbin Burnes throwing three scoreless innings, total of 57 pitches in his first action since June of 2025. Long recovery from Tommy John surgery. Diamondbacks, meanwhile, with their fourth consecutive win by a combined five runs, including three of the four wins in extra innings. Padres keep pace. Their third straight win, stay a half game behind the Diamondbacks for the third wild card spot of the National League. It's a 5-4 win over the Nationals, who lose, suffering their 38th blown save this season. NFL season kicking off. That's next. It's ESPN Radio.
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28: Hey, it's Evan Cohen. 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
1: Aaron Judge makes his return for the Yankees, strikes out twice and going 0-3. New York does get the win. LSU adds its final two players to its roster for the season. Neither was in camp with an NFL team this summer. It's been 7 months since we saw them in the Super Bowl. We will see them again tonight.
2: Patriots, Seahawks. It is a rematch of Super Bowl 60, which Seattle won handedly.
3: We have a game plan that we're going to try to execute it to the best of our ability. And as coaches, we have to do a great job of understanding how the game is being played and being able to adjust because of just being week one.
4: It's the Seattle Seahawks making a bigger statement with a win. And the reason why is because nobody trusts Sam Darnold.
5: This is an extremely injured secondary right now, and I don't know if they've got answers for all of the new Patriots receivers.
1: Seahawks came away with the win in the Super Bowl last winter. Both teams have made changes. As for what's on the line tonight, ESPN analyst Jeff Saturday.
6: The Patriots have so much more to win from this game. You had Will Campbell, who gave up 30 pressures in the playoffs alone.
7: This 14 is the, in the Super Bowl.
6: Yeah, this is the fourth pick of the draft, right? And I know he got banged up. They go get Vera Tucker. They move the guard to center. Yeah. So now you're putting this thing together. Josh McDaniels with another year of Drake May is massive. I think this, for the New England Patriots, this is a show-me game. You're going to see a competitive team right off the jump. Right. Do we continue from last year, or is there a fall?
1: Show-me game for the Patriots. And their offense and their quarterback in Drake May. As for the Seahawks and Sam Darnold,
6: I think that's all nonsense. People talk about Sam Darnold. This was the best team last year, and they went
7: they
6: through the road.
7: They proved it.
6: Right. No question. In, week out, playoffs. Yeah. They beat everybody they had to go beat. They stood up. Sam Darnold stood up. And you and I both know this. The quarterback position is about moments. It's not just about overall stats, right? He had turnover, but it's about moments. It's when you can extend a drive. When can you convert that third down? When do you hit that bomb to go get points, right? Don't miss the layup. Sam Darnold did all of those things.
1: Seahawks have lost some pieces from their Super Bowl team, but the offense is reworked. ESPN's Dan Graziano.
8: Well, they have the rookie running back Jadarian Price that they took in the first round, and they feel like he can lead the backfield along with George Helwani, who's a back they already had that they like, while they wait for Zach Charbonnet to come back. They'll have Rashid Shaheed for the full season this year. Obviously, he was a big factor in their playoff run. And the new offensive coordinator is Brian Fleury, who comes from outside the organization, from the San Francisco 49ers. But they run a very similar kind of offense, and Fleury was on the Niners coaching staff. Remember that year that Sam Darnold was in San Francisco as Brock Purdy's backup in 2023. So they've worked together before. It's been a pretty seamless transition. The offense should pick up where it left off at the end of last year. Again, Shaheed being locked in from the start of the season, they really feel is a difference maker.
2: The other side of this, Drake May is coming off of an MVP caliber season, but he was also sacked a league high 68 times. What is the expectation for their pass protection this season?
8: They expect that it will be better this season than what we saw in the playoffs and certainly the Super Bowl. Will Campbell, the left tackle, was a high first-round pick last year. He was playing through injury late in the season. They believe another offseason and better health will improve his play. They moved the rookie left guard over to center. They signed a veteran, Elijah Vera Tucker, to play left guard. They feel like overall the offensive line is better structured this year than it was last year, and the fact that they were starting two rookies naturally should get better because of the experience that those two guys had. Add in A.J. Brown and Romeo Doubs, the upgrades in the wide receiver core, and everything should work together to put Drake May in a very strong position to repeat that MVP caliber year.
1: Seahawks hosting the Patriots tonight, tomorrow, Niners, Rams, and Australia. It's a Friday morning game in Melbourne, Thursday night primetime for those of us in the States. Rams will be there without Aaron Donald, the team leaving him stateside as he comes out of retirement. Niners coach Kyle Shanahan with a bit of a smile hearing that news.
9: Very excited. I told you guys last time I talked to you guys, he was definitely playing, so I've never been more excited to be wrong about something. So we're good. I just smiled and said, that's good. So we're going to have to see him eventually. We play them twice. So But I was hoping he won it. I was preparing for the worst and glad that we don't have to see him this week.
1: Niners Rams Thursday night here in the States. Sunday, Bucks Bengals in Cincinnati. Tampa Bay going in with Baker Mayfield, who struck a deal on a 3-year contract extension, 3 years, $165 million. Earlier on ESPN Radio, Rick Stroud from the Tampa Bay Times.
10: Well, I think over the weekend, Jason Light, Mike Greenberg made the call to Tom Mills, wanted to revisit this situation. And, you know, look, there was always a deal to be made out there. A lot of emotions go into this. I talked to Baker Mayfield at the start of the preseason, and he said he set that deadline as much as anything for, you know, his teammates so that they wouldn't be bombarded with it. He wanted them to know that he was all in regardless of whether he had a contract extension or not. And I think that, you know, the $55 million average is you know, similar to a lot of quarterbacks in this league that he's comparable to, whether you're talking about Trevor Lawrence and those kind of players. So, you know, what Baker wanted was more than 2 years. This is a 3-year extension. The third year is not guaranteed in terms of its money. But you look at the 4 years together, because he's going to make $40 million this year, it's a good package, you know, and it's a commitment that the Bucks have to him as their franchise guy.
1: It's a 3-year deal, $165 million. Baker Mayfield goes into the season with a new deal. 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
11: Additions of Daquan Wright and Xavier Harris, of course, not going to be on the rosters.
12: When is enough enough?
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1: The LSU Tigers add a couple of players and officially complete their 2026 105-man roster. So it eliminates the possibility of the program bringing in former NFL rookies Daquan Wright and Xavier Harris. The decision means that LSU is moving on from its efforts to add the former NFL players, the ones who were in camp this summer. It's an issue that certainly escalated into a significant fight between the school and the SEC. Earlier on ESPN Radio, our Emmett Golden and Q Myers.
12: I mean, you want to talk about the best reality show, LSU versus the SEC, or LSU versus everybody. Is that what they're going to call the 30 for 30? LSU versus everybody. After all the song and dance, after all the courts, out of court, this thing and the other, take care of the children. They're coming back because they want to play football. It's not because of the money. It's all because of the love of the game. They're not even going to be added to the LSU roster, and their roster is now locked.
14: Yeah, they basically went, girl, I was just playing with you. That's basically what they just did right there.
12: I was just kidding.
14: Yeah, I was just playing, which, like, is fine because I don't believe pro players should be allowed to play in college. But I also think it's pretty messed up for Daquan Wright and Xavier Harris. They were told, hey, come here, we got a spot for you. And now all of a sudden they don't? Like, or did they enroll in school for nothing? Are they paying tuition? Did they get a scholarship? Is there NIL money? Like, what happens to them now that LSU and Lane Kiffin played all of these games, really playing with the futures of these two young men?
12: Well, I mean, that doesn't surprise me when it comes to Lane Kiffin. If I had just been under a rock and I hadn't heard any of this and you was like, Q, man, this LSU team is trying to add some NFL players and, you know, there's one coach that's behind it, I would have guessed Lane Kiffin. Like, that would have just – and I think most people would have guessed Lane Kiffin because he's just that dude.
14: They are must-see TV, and I hope at some point it's because of what they do on the field, because it hasn't been this offseason and even during the first 2 weeks.
12: You know, the thing about it is, to your point, if it almost feels like, you know, Lane Kiffin was playing with this situation. Remember, LSU, again, waxed Clemson 51-10. But it's what Kiffin told ABC at halftime. Imagine if we had added pro players. Right. It's like, it's almost like, hey, we were just toying around this whole time, but we wanted to get y'all concerned and worried.
14: Yeah, and look, whatever, you want to play games with the media, the courts, fine. But human, like, these are young men.
12: Right.
14: That's, like, so foul, in my opinion.
1: The attorney who represents Wright and Harris telling ESPN the players are now considering their legal options. 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
15: I mean, listen, once the SEC decided to dig in, I don't think LSU was going to do it. I don't think they wanted to play that game anymore. So I'm not surprised at that. And I think Lane Kiffin probably found a lot out about his own team that we're going to be pretty good without those guys. So let's remove a few of the distractions and move ahead and go try to win the rest of our football games.
16: LSU's win says more about how good LSU is or how bad Clemson is?
15: I could say both. I'm going to lean right now more about Clemson being bad. That offensive game plan was atrocious. Not sure how you thought you could go in there and run pull protection the whole game, slide protection the whole game against such an aggressive front. We know what Blake Baker is, what Blake Baker does, and Blake Baker was even more successful than we thought in that game because he knew what Chad Morris does. I think he game planned exactly to what he felt like he would get that he had seen in the past, and I think he got it. Now, I think the extent that it went to as far as Clemson seemingly like not being able to do anything was probably a little bit more surprising. But also, let's remember this. That place feeds off of fear and doubt more so than any stadium, maybe in any sport on this earth. When they begin to smell a little bit of fear and a little bit of doubt, it takes them to unprecedented levels of witchcraft and sorcery further than any stadium in this country can conjure up. And they felt that early and they got involved, and then the team feeds off of it, and it's just, it's different, man. I'm telling you, it's different there. So they benefited from that as well. I don't want to get it twisted and say that LSU is not good either. They have a chance to be really good, but I was more alarmed at how bad Clemson looked in that game than how more surprised I was that LSU looked that good.
17: It did feel like there was a big talent disparity between the two teams on the field.
15: LSU's got a lot of guys, a lot of dudes, a lot of good players, NFL talent, but I don't think that was just the reason they made it look that bad. I think Blake Baker had them schemed up. I think Lane and Charlie had them schemed up. I think they knew what they were going up against, and once they started, they weren't going to stop. There was really no momentum to be had for Clemson, and that wasn't just on talent. That was a lot on scheme and a lot on positions that they needed to be put in that they weren't to be able to find sustained success.
1: LSU's win over Clemson, one of the marquee games of week one. On the heels of week one, LSU is back into the top 10 of the latest AP poll. Oregon drops to sixth. Michigan falling out of the rankings after their second chance Hail Mary to beat Western Michigan. ESPN analyst Roddy Jones.
6: Well, it's right for them to drop to unranked because through 60 minutes, they had lost the game, but 60 minutes and 1 second gave them a win. So it was right for them to drop. My takeaway is that the offense is a mess right now. Luke's mentioned the offensive line. The running backs didn't run well either. There were a couple of opportunities with a little bit of patience to set blocks up and then have big gains. Bryce Underwood had a couple as well. So Jason Beck's got some work to do with this offense. I have faith that he'll get it done, but overall, the defense really hung in there until late in the game where they were on the field for forever and then couldn't get off the field in that second half. But that offense is a bit of a mess. They're going to have to figure out the run game. They're going to have to figure out the running back situation because they're talented there. But it didn't feel like everyone was meshing. They weren't all seeing things from the same set of eyes. And so I would simplify things for Bryce Underwood. Use him maybe primarily as a runner with some play-action passes, like Luke said. But ultimately, you've got to challenge everybody because that Oklahoma front is legit.
1: Speaking of challenges, we know Michigan falling out of the rankings because of that do-over Hail Mary to beat Western Michigan. The MAC wants a do-over. ESPN's Pete Thamel.
18: That issue, now they're about 72 hours removed from it, Harry, had seemed to have faded into the background. We heard a bunch from Lance Taylor, the Western Michigan coach. We heard a bunch from Western Michigan's president. But in a bit of a wrinkle, there's been a new filing. And essentially, MAC Commissioner John Steinbrecher said in a note to the Football Oversight Committee that the game result should be reversed. And the core of that argument from the MAC to the NCAA Oversight Committee is that this was not a judgment regarding the proper amount of time on the clock. It was an error in the application of established replay protocol. So they are saying replay protocol was not filed and that should be reversed. I would think, we've had two Hail Marys significant in this game. This feels like a third Hail Mary for Western Michigan to try to get the result reversed. But here we are. You don't often get requests from a league to the NCAA Football Oversight Committee for a game result to change, but you never know what's going to happen.
1: Western Michigan still trying to beat Michigan. Michigan out of the rankings in the AP poll this week. Ohio State remains number one as they head into the showdown with number four Texas on Saturday and Longhorns quarterback Arch Manning.
19: Yeah, not all the time you get a second chance to play another team after a rough loss. So we're all excited for the opportunity. As bad as it was on film, it was kind of a close game. It's rough film to watch. I don't like watching it that much. Yeah, not a lot of good memories a year ago. Hoping to have a good game this year.
20: I think, you know, just having last year's experience definitely helps you as a quarterback, you know, in kind of every aspect of your game. But I'm just going to go out there and do what I can and execute to the best of my abilities and, you know, do whatever we can as an offense to help us win.
1: It's the showdown this weekend. On Saturday, SEC Network analyst Greg McElroy.
21: I am taking the Texas Longhorns to win the game 24-21. And everything about this game says it's going to be a rock fight. That's what it feels like to me. And I'm taking the home team. And here's why. Look, Ohio State's path is going to be running the football. And they averaged in the first half just two yards a carry against Ball State behind an offensive line that Ryan Day said, man, they just didn't look, quite look the part. Now, Texas is going to rotate a bunch of defensive linemen in there, and they're going to be fresh. And in September in Austin, the fresher the front is the one that's still standing without hands on the hips there in the fourth quarter. And Sarkisian told you his plan out loud. And they want to take the football away. And Ohio State, they didn't take it away as often. They'll suffocate you, but they didn't necessarily strip it off of you. Ohio State does, however, have the best player on the field. And right now, they have had Texas' number, but Texas has the building, they have the rotation, and they have solved their red zone woes. Three straight to the Buckeyes, this is where it ends. The Longhorns get it done at home.
1: 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We'll see it on ABC. Straight ahead, it was an emotional hug in Queens. SportsCenter All Night continues. 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
35: Hey, it's Golic coming up Wednesday. 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

0: in the fifth set, but Alcaraz serving with a 30-15 advantage in his service game. Fifth set, quarterfinal action in New York. The winner moves on. Yes, just before 3 a.m. in New York City, and they're still playing in the fifth set on Arthur Ashe. The winner will get Francis Tiafoe. He was down 2-0, was down 5-3 in the third set. Alex Mickelson was serving for the match, could not close it out, had a couple of double faults in there. Tiafoe ultimately wins it in five sets, winning a fifth set tiebreaker, crushing for Mickelson, who shared an emotionally and perhaps awkwardly long hug with Tiafoe.
1: I really like Alex. I really, really do. And just wanted to come up there and just dap him up. But I didn't think it was going to be as long as it was. But I understand the moment. He was definitely crying on my shoulders. And and we said some words for each other. And that was it.
2: I wasn't saying much. I was trying to keep it together. And I didn't do a good job of that. But he's saying a lot of, you know, nice personal things, you know. You'll be there while, you know, when I'm older, you're going to be here and, you know, we're going to play again, this type of circumstance and all that good stuff. And, you know, he's a great guy for consoling me in that moment.
0: Tiafoe becoming the fifth player to come back from two sets down in a U.S. Open men's quarterfinal. And he does it against a fellow American, ESPN analyst Sam Querrey.
3: Look, when you have to play a fellow countryman, it's not that fun, honestly. Both these guys, it's not that fun, but it's something you have to deal with when you're from the U.S. or Spain or Italy, these countries that have a lot of players. So for both those guys, you want to see them both win, but you can't have that happen. And for Francis Tiafoe, sets 1 and 2, he didn't play his best. Mickelson played great, but Francis could not find a first serve. And this was one of those matches that the famous Brad Gilbert line, winning ugly. He just had to find a way to get through it, and he certainly did that.
0: Tiafoe was guaranteed to return to the top 10 for the first time since September of 2023. And he's awaiting the winner of the match that's currently going on ESPN. Ben Shelton, Carlos Alcaraz tied at 3 in the fifth set.
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5: How good is that? Are you not entertained?
4: Number 5.
0: Yankees beat the Rockies in the return of Aaron Judge. He didn't get a hit, but his replacement did. Yes Network.
6: That should get in a run, maybe more. Oh, more! A 3-run home run for Ramos. And the Yankees lead 5-1.
4: Number 4.
0: Guardians maintain their hold on the third wild card spot in the American League, pulling away from the Orioles early. WTAM.
7: Swung on, line drive, deep right field. This ball gone! Travis Bazzano on the ninth pitch of the at-bat. A line drive, 3-run homer to right. And the Guardians have that mammoth 2-out hit from Bazzano.
4: Number 3.
0: Twins get a win in Detroit. Cody Clemens going yard against his former team. Treasure Island Baseball Network.
8: Not running. Swung on and hit high in the air, right field, pretty deep. McKinstry drifting back. McKinstry looking up. McKinstry says goodbye. It's a home run for Cody Clemens. And the Twins vault into the lead. It's 3-2 Minnesota.
4: Number 2.
0: Arizona with a fourth straight win by a total of 5 runs. Tuesday in the 11th against Kansas City. Arizona Sports 98.7.
9: Runner at third, one out. We're tied at 3 in the 11th. Here's the pitch. Breaking ball, that'll do a job. Fly ball, right center field. It is down for a base hit. Oh, Rafe missed it. Gurriel gets the second. Now he'll round and dig for third. The throw by Witt is not in time. Defensive mistakes by the Royals cost them the lead and perhaps a second run.
4: Number 1.
0: Brewers and Cubs also went extras, ending in the final at bat. WTMJ.
10: So Cole Armstrong shaded toward left center. Suzuki still playing kind of a traditional right fielder. First pitch to Lara. And it.
9: Down the left field line. That's a base hit. The Brewers walk off the Cubs and they win this series here in Milwaukee.
0: Walk-off win for Milwaukee. Pirates, a 9-3 win over the White Sox. They're 5.5 behind the Diamondbacks for the third wild card spot. Pirates also one win shy of having a 500 record or better in September for the first time since 2018. Angels, a 6-1 win over the Red Sox, who have a 5-game win streak, come to an end. Angels' first win over Boston this season. They do it with the

0: 6-1 win. 6-1 was the score of the second set. We'll update you on the fifth next. SportsCenter All Night. It's ESPN Radio.
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12: 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Every now and then, get one of those days in sports where there is an underlying theme. Tuesday/Wednesday, one of those days, plural,

0: going the distance. LSU, SEC, yep, they went. They've gone the distance. They've gone to the brink in their stare down. Rams and Niners going all the way to Australia to play this week. They're going quite the distance. Although the Rams do it without one of their marquee players. More on that straight ahead. But in Queens, a lot of tennis for our money on Tuesday. Aryna Sabalenka, a three-setter, including a match tiebreaker in the third. Jessica Pegula plays a three-setter and advances. Francis Tiafoe, a five-setter, including a match tiebreaker in the fifth. All of this on Arthur Ashe on Tuesday. That meant the quarterfinal matchup on Arthur Ashe between Carlos Alcaraz and American Ben Shelton didn't start until after 11 p.m. in New York.
1: You know, New York is a city that never sleeps. This is going to be a perfect example of that. I recall a couple months ago, Jay-Z made his triumphant return to Yankee Stadium and played a big concert there. That went on about 12 or 1 in the morning. And from what I hear, the fans were happy. So if these guys bring it, and I sure hope they do, there are going to be a lot of people that are going to be tuning into this one.
0: John McEnroe staying up late with our Chris Fowler. Fowler and McEnroe calling the action on ESPN. They're still there. This one's been electric. It's 3 a.m. in New York City, and they are still in the fifth set. Alcaraz took the first set in a tiebreaker. Shelton took sets 2 and 3, 6-1, 6-3. Alcaraz a 6-1 win in set number 4. They are on serve in set number 5, Shelton facing a break point. He's up 40-30, leading 4-3. In set number 5, 3 a.m. in New York City. The winner goes on to the semifinals and gets Francis Tiafoe, who won a 5-setter against Alex Mickelson. Tiafoe trailed 5-3 in the third set. He was down 2 sets to love, trailed 5-3. Mickelson was serving for the match, couldn't close it out. Tiafoe comes all the way back and wins it in 5. SportsCenter All Night, ESPN Radio.
2: We are on the doorstep of week 1. Patriots, Seahawks, Super Bowl rematch.
3: The Patriots' schedule is much harder this year than it was last year.
4: New England wins this game. That's a statement. Like, we're every bit as legit as we thought we were.
0: All in the rearview mirror now is the offseason, the workouts, the draft, the training camps, the preseason. NFL is back. Week 1 gets underway tonight. Super Bowl rematch with the Patriots and Seahawks. Seattle raising the championship banner before the kickoff. Seahawks won the Super Bowl matchup 7 months ago, 29-13. As for this matchup, the key for the New England offense, ESPN analyst Mina Kimes.
5: One of the biggest differences in the game, A.J. Brown is now a New England Patriot. And this is obviously a big factor in any game, but I would say it's an especially big one in this particular matchup because I don't know if you looked at the Seahawks injuries list, but it is long and it is concentrated in the secondary. Nicky Manwari, their star nickel slash safety hybrid, might not play. Ty Okada, who's their second safety, is out. Tariq Woolen, who was their corner last year, the longest corner, is no longer on the team. So I think it's going to be pretty hard for Seattle to contain Brown without giving some extra help, which would cause them to make sacrifices elsewhere in coverage. They are up against on the back end. They are going to have to win the line of scrimmage, much as they did in the Super Bowl, so we know that they're capable of it. But yes, A.J. Brown, very significant problem for a Seahawks defense that is up against it with injuries.
0: Meanwhile, the Patriots do get Christian Gonzalez on the field. He gets the new mega contract he agreed to this week. As for the keys for the Patriots defense in the rematch on Wednesday,
5: pressuring Sam Darnold. And I'm really interested in seeing if they do something they did not just in the Super Bowl, but their entire playoff run, which is lean heavily on the blitz. Blitz Darnold at an extremely high rate. He completed less than 50% of his passes against extra pressure in the Super Bowl. And they're able to do so in part because of the guy you mentioned, Christian Gonzalez, allows them to play man coverage. He was so excellent in the Super Bowl, was kind of lost in the loss. But the one area where this Patriots defense is not as strong is at pass rusher, edge in particular. The defensive tackles are very good. So I'll be interested in seeing if Zach Kerr, their defensive coordinator, find ways to dial up pressure, much like he did last year at the end of the season.
0: Seahawks hosting the season opener. Seattle, New England, getting the NFL season underway later tonight. Mentioned the Gonzalez deal. Not the only one this week. Just 5 days before the start of their regular season, the Buccaneers and quarterback Baker Mayfield agree on a contract extension after they had broken off talks just before the start of training camp. ESPN's Dan Graziano.
6: Buccaneers reached back out to Baker Mayfield's agent Tom Mills on Friday. It was assistant GM Mike Greenberg, no relation to Get Up host Mike Greenberg, as well as Buccaneers VP of football research Jackie Davidson, along with GM Jason Light. They worked throughout the weekend in secrecy on this deal and ultimately came to an agreement on the three-year structure. He gets $110 million in new guarantees on top of the $40 million he was already set to make this year. So $150 million guaranteed over the next 3 years is what it sounds like. And Baker, who has been very, very happy in Tampa Bay, is now locked in there through 2029.
0: Baker Mayfield has a three-year deal, $165 million, staying in Tampa. Earlier on ESPN Radio on Game Night, Rick Stroud from the Tampa Bay Times.
7: They are committed to him as their quarterback going forward, and I think this has a lot to do with ownership, too. You know, the Glazers really trust Baker, like what he represents to their football team, to their community. You know, what he's done to come in here after a Tom Brady is very difficult, but he's an authentic guy. He ingratiated himself with the community, with his team, and I just feel like it's hard, guys. If you don't have the quarterback, you're like everybody else trying to find one, and they're not going to lose enough games to be in that derby anytime soon. So, you know, this is an opportunity to reward somebody that they really like and trust as the face of their franchise. And it's just a willingness on ownership to find a way to get this done, because, you know, continuity wins in this league, certainly with coaching, but also with quarterbacking. And look, Baker is performed. You know, he's gotten this team to the playoffs 2 out of 3 years, and, you know, they feel like they got more work they can do. So I just think it's an ownership situation.
0: Bucs are in Cincinnati to face the Bengals on Sunday. Thursday, it's the Niners and Rams in Australia. Rams heading out after they practiced in L.A. on Tuesday. But they're not traveling with Aaron Donald. Coach Sean McVay.
8: He's doing a great job. You know, I think he'll be ready to go sooner rather than later, but we're making a decision that we think is best for him and for our team. And I think what's cool is you have such confidence in the group that we do have, with Kobe, with Fisk, with Puna Ford, with Tyler Davis. You know, Ty Hamilton has done a really good job. And so, you know, he's going to be a big part. You know, Aaron will be, you know, it'll add value when he's ready to go. But, you know, being 2 years off retirement, he's attacked this the right way, but it would have been a really quick turnaround. And so we feel like he can manage, you know, being able to get himself ready to go, and he won't make the trip, and he'll be able to take good care of himself in terms of getting himself ready to go whenever that time comes.
0: Rams getting to Melbourne. Niners are already there. So is ESPN's Lindsay Theory.
9: Sean McVay says this is the best decision they could make long-term, not only for Aaron Donald, but also for the team. Now, since Aaron Donald came out of retirement, the Rams have been very clear that they are going to approach this with a very methodical way of going about things when it comes to Donald, how they've integrated him into practice and really tried to ramp him up. Of course, earlier in the week, Sean McVay said that all players would make the trip. So this is a little bit of a surprise that Donald is not actually going to be traveling to Australia. But him and Sean McVay, throughout this process, have really kept in close communication and really are doing what's best for Donald as he comes out of retirement for 2 years.
10: The 49ers at least don't have to worry about him until week 14, but San Fran still has some questions in terms of George Kittle and Nick Bosa's availabilities. What is the latest starting with Kittle?
9: Well, you get 7,500 miles away from that substation, and it's all good news. George Kittle trending positive. Clay Kubiak saying that he's been super impressed, that he is expected to play in the game, barring any setbacks, though his workload is still to be determined. We've seen him out at practice, and he is looking as energetic as he ever has. And then on the other side of that, Nick Bosa also is expected to play for the 49ers. I asked Raheem Morris how he has looked. Morris telling me that he has been out there. He knows his body as well as anyone. And he told me, Lindsay, make no mistake, we're not even trying to hide it. Nick Bosa will be out there. But also, like George Kittle, Christine, that workload really to be determined as he ramps up here, especially in Australia.
0: Niners Rams, Thursday night for us here in the States. It's Friday morning in Australia. 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
11: Additions of Daquan Wright and Xavien Harris, of course, not going to be on the rosters.
12: When is enough enough?
13: The more these things keep being the central focus of the news, the more we're dying one day at a time.
0: LSU had a pair of open slots on its 2026 roster. Tuesday evening, the Tigers filled those two roster spots, completing their roster and 105 players for the rest of the season. Neither player added Tuesday is a former NFL rookie, neither Daquan Wright nor Xavier Harris. The decision means Lane Kiffin and LSU moving on from the efforts to add former NFL players. It's certainly been a lightning rod issue between the school and the conference. The SEC filing a federal lawsuit last week and Tuesday amended it, saying it had scheduled a Thursday meeting with its presidents and chancellors to vote on whether to terminate LSU's membership in the SEC. Earlier on ESPN Radio, our Amber Wilson.
12: This was a big measuring contest, and I would say at the end of the day, Mark, you know, LSU blinked. They blinked a couple times. The SEC ends up winning here. What was really the point of any of this, if we look back on it in its entirety?
14: Well, I mean, the point was that the SEC reminded everybody they're in charge. You play by their rules. You don't get to go rogue in the SEC. It's the most powerful conference, one of the two most powerful conferences in all of college sports, and you're going to do what we want to do, and that's ultimately what happens here.
12: This isn't on the judges. A lot of people want to blame the judicial system. This is on the NCAA never taking control when it had the opportunity to for so long, not allowing players to benefit off their name, image, and likeness when they could have. They could have circumvented and avoided all of this so many years ago if they had just made some adjustments when it was very obvious that everything was changing because the world always changes. And instead of doing that, they dug their heels in. And so then you end up in a land of lawsuits, and those have largely been successful against the NCAA from an antitrust perspective, and frankly will continue to be if the NCAA continues to do stupid stuff. What we have seen over the last few months is that the conference is king. These conferences, when they flex their power, the schools do seem to bulk. I think that speaks to us one day heading towards a conference power structure. It feels like this is well on our way to that. The NCAA doesn't have the power anymore. It's very obvious it is the SEC and the Big Ten that do.
0: LSU is up to number 8 in this week's AP football ranking. Sports Center all night, ESPN Radio to the Diamond. Longest win streak in baseball belongs to the Dodgers.
15: The 3-1. Line drive right center field for a base hit. Mookie Betts will score. On his way to third base, Will Smith. Oscar Hernandez continues his hot hitting. Knocks in the lead run. Dodgers 3-2. Two on, two out in the bottom of the fifth.
0: Hernandez extending his hit streak to 9 games. Longest this season. AM 570 LA Sports. Dodgers a 3-2 win over the Reds for their 6th consecutive win. Derek Skubal gets the win. 7 1/3 innings, giving up a couple of runs. 7 1/3 innings, tying his longest start this season. As for the team with the best record in the majors, Brewers rallying against the Cubs in the 9th.
16: Here's the 0-1 pitch. Drive to left! We are tied! I guess it was the right bat.
0: Jackson Churio with a 2-run home run in the bottom of the 9th to tie it up and sending it to the 10th.
17: First pitch to Lara. And it.
16: Down the left field line. That's a base hit. The Brewers walk off the Cubs and they win this series here in Milwaukee.
0: 4-3, the final. Brewers become the first team to reach 90 wins this season. 4th consecutive season with 90 wins. The call on 620 WTMJ. New York Yankees, meanwhile, getting Aaron Judge back in their lineup. First time since the end of May.
18: Strike 3. Judge down looking. So 0 for 3 with 2 strikeouts for the Yankee captain.
19: I would guess that that's it for him tonight. I think so.
0: Yankees do get the win. It's a 5-3 win over the Rockies. It was on the YES Network. Judge striking out twice in 3 at-bats, admitting he was rusty.
20: I feel great. I just haven't been in a live game or seen live pitching in, you know, 3 months. So it's kind of like, you know, start of the year. But I got work to do. You know, I got to improve, and we'll keep improving as this goes along because we got ball games to win. So that's the most important thing.
0: Yankees do get the win. Yankees with the win, clinching their 34th consecutive winning season, longest active streak in Major League Baseball. Some long matches in tennis in New York. That's next. SportsCenter All Night continues. It's ESPN Radio.
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1: 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Jock Peterson and the Texas Rangers are in Phoenix to face Nolan Arenado and the Arizona Diamondbacks.
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1: 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You want to compare London and New York City. Keep this in mind. At Wimbledon, there is an 11 p.m. curfew. Nothing can happen at Wimbledon after 11 p.m. In New York, they start a men's quarterfinal match just after 11 o'clock. Carlos Alcaraz, 1 point away from tying this fifth set up at 6-all and sending it to a fifth set tiebreaker. Ben Shelton, Carlos Alcaraz, right now in the fifth set. The winner of this one, which is live on ESPN as we speak, the winner goes on to face Francis Tiafoe, who also went five sets earlier on Tuesday, went to a fifth set tiebreaker.
2: Welcome back to the semifinals, Francis Tiafoe.
3: Comeback complete for Francis Tiafoe.
1: He wins 10-6 in the match tiebreaker. It's the first to 10 in the fifth set tiebreaker, which is what Shelton and Alcaraz are doing now on ESPN. As for Francis Tiafoe, he was down two sets to none and trailed 5-3 in the third set. Alex Mickelson was serving for the match. Tiafoe comes all the way back and wins it in five.
4: Francis, let's go back over 2 hours ago. You're down two sets to love. Alex serving for the match. What do you tell yourself in that moment when you're going back to return?
5: I hope he gets tight. And, you know, just play a super tough game. Obviously, you know, he gave me some gifts with a couple double faults there. And then I slowly started to get my rhythm there. Snuck out that third set and only started playing better and better. But he's a hell of a player, man. And, I mean, he easily should have won today. So, shout out Alex Mickelson.
4: In matches like this, these are iconic matches, 7-6 in the fifth. How important is it for this crowd to get behind you in those big moments?
5: Yeah, everyone was sleeping the first couple hours. I was like, what's going on? I was asleep with y'all, and then as it went along, the energy was incredible, as it is always. Thank you, obviously, two Americans, but you guys are really for me, and I really appreciate that.
1: Tiafoe not even getting some sleep tonight in New York. If he wants to know who he's going to face in the semis, Tiafoe advancing in five sets. Third career major semifinal appearance for Francis Tiafoe. He gets either Ben Shelton or Carlos Alcaraz. They are in a fifth set tiebreaker, a match tiebreaker, first 1-10. On the women's side on Tuesday, the top seed advancing.
6: Game.
7: What a match. Arena Sabalenka pushed and tested to her very limits here this afternoon. Gets the win and moves through to her sixth consecutive semifinal.
1: She trailed 4-2 in the third set before winning five of the last seven games and then won the match tiebreaker. Jessica Pegula, the three seed, is up next for her in the semis. She wins a three-setter, advancing after dropping the opening set. ESPN analyst Caroline Wozniacki.
8: She didn't start off playing really clean tennis. She got pushed around by Navarro, who really was mixing up the pace well. But when it mattered, and in the third set, Pegula was down a break in the third set. And then she found a way to hit her targets on serve better. She started attacking those second serve returns, and she played a lot more aggressive tennis after that.
1: Four matches on Arthur Ashe starting Tuesday afternoon. All four going the distance, three of them with a match tiebreaker in their final set. SportsCenter All Night, ESPN Radio. Back to baseball. Guardians still holding on to the third wild card spot in the American League.
9: Swung on, line drive, deep right field. This ball gone. Travis Bazan on the ninth pitch of the at bat. A line drive, three run homer to right. And the Guardians have that mammoth two out hit from Bazan. And Cleveland scores four. They lead 5-0.
1: Tom Hamilton, WTAM. Guardians go on to a 9-5 win over the Orioles, who drop four games behind Cleveland for that third spot. Blue Jays double up the Athletics 4-2. They remain a game behind Cleveland for that third spot in the American League. As for Texas,
6: and the pitch is swung on, that's blasted to deep left field. That is on its way. A three-run Jimmy Jack for Danny Jansen. It's 9-3 Texas in the fifth.
1: Texas with a 10-5 win over the Mariners. 105-3 the Fan. Rangers remain a game and a half behind the Guardians for that third wild card. Astros a 6-5 win over the Phillies. Astros led 5-0 going into the sixth inning. Phillies had the potential tying run on second with nobody out in the bottom of the ninth. Houston hangs on for the win. As for the National League wild card race, Diamondbacks holding on to the third spot.
10: Runner at third, one out. We're tied at 3 in the 11th. Here's the pitch. Breaking ball, that'll do a job. Fly ball, right center field. It is down for a base hit. Oh, Rave missed it. Gurriel gets the second. Now he'll round and dig for third. The throw by Witt is not in time. Defensive mistakes by the Royals cost them the lead and perhaps a second run.
1: 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Diamondbacks in 11 beat the Royals 5-3. They maintain that third spot in the wild card race. Padres keep pace, rallying for a 5-4 win over the Nationals. Washington with its 38th blown save this season, most by a team in a single season since saves became official. SportsCenter All Night continues. It's ESPN Radio.
0: 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Tatis Jr. and the San Diego Padres continue to fight for a wild card berth when they travel to San Francisco to face the Giants. Coverage begins at 6:30 Eastern, with first pitch at 7:20 Eastern on ESPN Radio.
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16: 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You're storming the field after you beat Western Michigan? 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First of all, you didn't really beat Western Michigan. But that aside, even if you had beat them outright, it doesn't even matter to me. 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
1: NFL set to kick off in a matter of hours. 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
1: Aaron Judge makes his return. Yankees win, but he strikes out twice and going 0 for 3. LSU adds its final two players to its roster for the season. Neither was in camp with an NFL team this summer. It's been 7 months since we saw them in the Super Bowl. We see them again tonight.
2: Patriots, Seahawks. It is a rematch of Super Bowl 60, which Seattle won handedly.
3: We have a game plan that we're going to try to execute it to the best of our ability. And as coaches, we have to do a great job of understanding how the game is being played and being able to adjust because of just being week one.
4: It's the Seattle Seahawks making a bigger statement with a win. And the reason why is because nobody trusts Sam Darnold.
5: This is an extremely injured secondary right now, and I don't know if they've got answers for all the new Patriots receivers.
1: Seahawks came away with the win in the Super Bowl last winter. Both teams have made changes. That's for what's on the line tonight. ESPN analyst Jeff Saturday.
6: The Patriots have so much more to win from this game. You had Will Campbell, who gave up 30 pressures in the playoffs alone.
4: This 14 in the Super Bowl.
6: Yeah, this is the fourth pick of the draft, right? And I know he got banged up. They go get Vera Tucker. They move the guard to center. Yeah. So now you're putting this thing together. Josh McDaniels with another year of Drake May is massive. I think this, for the New England Patriots, this is a show-me game. You're going to see a competitive team right off the jump. Do we continue from last year, or is there a fall?
1: We talk about competition as the NFL season gets underway. Competition continues in New York City, by the way, updating you on the match between Shelton and Alcaraz. They are in the fifth set tiebreaker. Ben Shelton with an 8-6 lead in the tiebreaker. It's the first to 10, of course. The winner will move on. As Jeff Saturday mentioned, show me game for the Patriots offense coming up tonight. And Drake May, as for the questions that still linger over Seattle's offense and Sam Darnold.
6: I think that's all nonsense. People talk about Sam Darnold. This was the best team last year, and they proved it. Week in, week out, playoffs. Yeah. They beat everybody they had to go beat. They stood up. Sam Darnold stood up. And you and I both know this. The quarterback position is about moments. It's not just about overall stats, right? He had turnovers, but it's about moments. It's when you can extend a drive. When can you convert that third down? When do you hit that bomb to go get points, right? Don't miss the layup. Sam Darnold did all of those things.
1: Seahawks losing some key pieces from the Super Bowl team, but the offense has been reworked. ESPN's Dan Graziano.
7: Well, they have the rookie running back, Jadarian Price, that they took in the first round, and they feel like he can lead the backfield along with George Helwani, who's a back they already had that they like, while they wait for Zach Charbonnet to come back. They'll have Rashid Shaheed for the full season this year. Obviously, he was a big factor in their playoff run. And the new offensive coordinator is Brian Fleury, who comes from outside the organization, from the San Francisco 49ers. But they run a very similar kind of offense, and Fleury was on the Niners coaching staff. Remember that year that Sam Darnold was in San Francisco as Brock Purdy's backup in 2023. So they've worked together before. It's been a pretty seamless transition. The offense should pick up where it left off at the end of last year. Again, Shaheed being locked in from the start of the season, they really feel is a difference maker.
8: The other side of this, Drake May is coming off of an MVP caliber season, but he was also sacked a league high 68 times. What is the expectation for their pass protection this season?
7: They expect that it will be better this season than what we saw in the playoffs and certainly the Super Bowl. Will Campbell, the left tackle, was a high first-round pick last year. He was playing through injury late in the season. They believe another offseason and better health will improve his play. They moved the rookie left guard over to center. They signed a veteran, Elijah Vera Tucker, to play left guard. They feel like overall the offensive line is better structured this year than it was last year, and the fact that they were starting two rookies naturally should get better because of the experience that those two guys had. Add in A.J. Brown and Romeo Doubs, the upgrades in the wide receiver core, and everything should work together to put Drake May in a very strong position to repeat that MVP caliber year.
1: Seahawks hosting the Patriots tonight. He can actually probably flip over from the U.S. Open, which we'll see a matchup of Americans in the semifinal. Ben Shelton has just closed out the fifth set tiebreaker, winning 10-7 to beat the two seed Carlos Alcaraz in the fifth set, winning the match and advancing to face Francis Tiafoe in the semifinals at the U.S. Open. The match ending just a couple of minutes ago. Latest ever finish at the U.S. Open. And it wasn't even close. About 40 minutes later than the previous record in New York. SportsCenter all night, literally, on ESPN Radio. Tomorrow, Niners and Rams will play their NFL game in Australia. It's a Friday morning game in Australia. Thursday night, primetime for those of us in the States. Rams will be there without Aaron Donald, the team leaving him back stateside as he comes out of retirement. Niners coach Kyle Shanahan, kind of happy about that one.
9: Very excited. I told you guys last time I talked to you guys, he was definitely playing, so I've never been more excited to be wrong about something. So we're good. So I just smiled and said, that's good. So we're going to have to see him eventually. We play them twice, so, but it's, I was hoping he won it. I was preparing for the worst and glad that we don't have to see him this week.
1: Division game kicking off the season for the Niners and Rams in Melbourne, Australia. Niners and Rams Thursday here in the States after the Seahawks and Patriots tonight in Seattle. Bulk of the games coming up on Sunday this weekend, including the Bucs and Bengals in Cincinnati. Tampa Bay goes in with Baker Mayfield, who struck a deal on a three-year contract extension, 3 years, $165 million. Earlier on ESPN Radio, Rick Stroud from the Tampa Bay Times.
10: Well, I think over the weekend, Jason Light, Mike Greenberg made the call to Tom Mills, wanted to revisit this situation. And, you know, look, there was always a deal to be made out there. A lot of emotions go into this. I talked to Baker Mayfield at the start of the preseason, and he said he set that deadline as much as anything for, you know, his teammates so that they wouldn't be bombarded with it. He wanted them to know that he was all in regardless of whether he had a contract extension or not. And I think that, you know, the $55 million average is you know, similar to a lot of quarterbacks in this league that he's comparable to, whether you're talking about Trevor Lawrence and those kind of players. So, you know, what Baker wanted was more than 2 years. This is a three-year extension. The third year is not guaranteed in terms of its money, but you look at the 4 years together because he's going to make $40 million this year. It's a good package, you know, and it's a commitment that the Bucs have to him as their franchise guy.
1: Bucs open up Sunday in Cincinnati. 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
11: Potential additions of Daquan Wright and Xavier Harris, of course, not going to be on the rosters.
12: I wonder, is it worth it? I don't think it is, but ultimately, they'll do whatever it takes to win.
13: It just feels like LSU is like, okay, we have this injunction in our pocket, but let's take our time a little bit and see exactly what the headwinds are.
14: The more this happens and the more these things keep being the central focus of the news, the more we're dying one day at a time.
1: LSU adds two players to its roster to complete the roster and lock it in for the season. Daquan Wright? No. Xavier Harris? No. The SEC in a court filing on Tuesday noting that it has a Thursday meeting with its presidents and chancellors on whether to vote and terminate LSU's membership in the SEC. Now, with a high-stakes game of poker, the school essentially opts to fold. Earlier on ESPN Radio are Emmett Golden and Q Myers.
15: I mean, you want to talk about the best reality show, LSU versus the SEC, or LSU versus everybody. Is that what they're going to call the 30 for 30? LSU versus everybody. After all the song and dance, after all the courts, out of court, this thing and the other, take care of the children. They're coming back because they want to play football. It's not because of the money. It's all because of the love of the game. They're not even going to be added to the LSU roster, and their roster is now locked.
16: Yeah, they basically went, girl, I was just playing with you. That's basically what they just did right there.
15: I was just kidding.
16: Yeah, I was just playing, which, like, is fine because I don't believe pro players should be allowed to play in college. But I also think it's pretty messed up for Daquan Wright and Xavier Harris. They were told, hey, come here. We got a spot for you. And now all of a sudden they don't? Like, or did they enroll in school for nothing? Are they paying tuition? Did they get a scholarship? Is there NIL money? Like, what happens to them now that LSU and Lane Kiffin played all of these games, really playing with the futures of these two young men?
15: Well, I mean, that doesn't surprise me when it comes to Lane Kiffin. If I had just been under a rock and I hadn't heard any of this and you was like, Q, man, this LSU team is trying to add some NFL players and, you know, there's one coach that's behind it. I would have guessed Lane Kiffin. Like, that would have just – and I think most people would have guessed Lane Kiffin because he's just that dude.
16: They are must-see TV, and I hope at some point it's because of what they do on the field, because it hasn't been this offseason and even during the first 2 weeks.
15: You know, the thing about it is, to your point, if it almost feels like, you know, Lane Kiffin was playing with the situation. Remember, LSU, again, waxed Clemson 51-10. But it's what Kiffin told ABC at halftime. Imagine if we had added pro players. Right. It's like, it's almost like, hey, we were just toying around this whole time, but we wanted to get y'all concerned and worried.
16: Yeah, and look, whatever, you want to play games with the media, the courts, fine. But human, like, these are young men.
15: Right.
16: That's, like, so foul, in my opinion.
1: The attorney who represents Wright and Harris, meanwhile, telling ESPN the players are considering their legal options. Earlier on ESPN Radio, SEC Network analyst Cole Kublik.
17: I mean, listen, once the SEC decided to dig in, I don't think LSU was going to do it. I don't think they wanted to play that game anymore. So I'm not surprised at that. And I think Lane Kiffin probably found a lot out about his own team that we're going to be pretty good without those guys. So let's remove a few of the distractions and move ahead and go try to win the rest of our football games.
18: LSU's win says more about how good LSU is or how bad Clemson is?
17: I could say both. I'm going to lean right now more about Clemson being bad. That offensive game plan was atrocious. Not sure how you thought you could go in there and run pull protection the whole game, slide protection the whole game against such an aggressive front. We know what Blake Baker is, what Blake Baker does, and Blake Baker was even more successful than we thought in that game because he knew what Chad Morris does. I think he game planned exactly to what he felt like he would get that he had seen in the past, and I think he got it. Now, I think the extent that it went to as far as Clemson seemingly like not being able to do anything was probably a little bit more surprising. But also, let's remember this. That place feeds off of fear and doubt more so than any stadium, maybe in any sport on this earth. When they begin to smell a little bit of fear and a little bit of doubt, it takes them to unprecedented levels of witchcraft and sorcery further than any stadium in this country can conjure up. And they felt that early and they got involved and then the team feeds off of it. And it's just, it's different, man. I'm telling you, it's different there. So they benefited from that as well. I don't want to get it twisted and say that LSU is not good either. They have a chance to be really good. But I was more alarmed at how bad Clemson looked in that game than how more surprised I was that LSU looked that good.
19: It did feel like there was a big talent disparity between the two teams on the field.
17: LSU's got a lot of guys, a lot of dudes, a lot of good players, NFL talent. But I don't think that was just the reason they made it look that bad. I think Blake Baker had them schemed up. I think Lane and Charlie had them schemed up. I think they knew what they were going up against. And once they started, they weren't going to stop. There was really no momentum to be had for Clemson, and that wasn't just on talent. That was a lot on scheme and a lot on positions that they needed to be put in that they weren't to be able to find sustained success.
1: LSU gets the blowout win, and on the heels of that week one win, LSU back into the top 10 in the latest AP poll. They are at number 8. Ohio State still at number 1. 46 of the 69 first-place votes. Oregon drops to 6th. Michigan falls out of the rankings after the second chance Hail Mary they needed to beat Western Michigan. ESPN analyst Roddy Jones.
20: Well, it's right for them to drop to unranked because through 60 minutes, they had lost the game, but 60 minutes and 1 second gave them a win. So it was right for them to drop. My takeaway is that the offense is a mess right now. Luke's mentioned the offensive line. The running backs didn't run well either. There were a couple of opportunities with a little bit of patience to set blocks up and then have big gains. Bryce Underwood had a couple as well. So Jason Beck's got some work to do with this offense. I have faith that he'll get it done, but overall, the defense really hung in there until late in the game where they were on the field for forever and then couldn't get off the field in that second half. But that offense is a bit of a mess. They're going to have to figure out the run game. They're going to have to figure out the running back situation because they're talented there, but it didn't feel like everyone was meshing. They weren't all seeing things from the same set of eyes. And so I would simplify things for Bryce Underwood, use him maybe primarily as a runner with some play action passes, like Luke said. But ultimately, you've got to challenge everybody because that Oklahoma front is legit.
1: Meanwhile, back to that Hail Mary game on Saturday, the NCAA issuing new guidance, quote, to establish a standard timing protocol that ensures consistency in the administration of all college football games. It came in a memo from the NCAA's coordinator of officials. Bottom line, had that guidance been in place and followed on Saturday, Michigan would not have been given an extra play and Western Michigan would have won. They still want the win. ESPN's Pete Thamel.
0: That issue, now that we're about 72 hours removed from it, Harry, had seemed to have faded into the background. We heard a bunch from Lance Taylor, the Western Michigan coach. We heard a bunch from Western Michigan's president. But in a bit of a wrinkle, there's been a new filing. And essentially, MAC Commissioner John Steinbrecher said in a note to the Football Oversight Committee that the game result should be reversed. And the core of that argument from the MAC to the NCAA Oversight Committee is that this was not a judgment regarding the proper amount of time on the clock. It was an error in the application of established replay protocol. So they are saying replay protocol was not filed and that should be reversed. I would think, you know, we've had two Hail Marys significant in this game. This feels like a third Hail Mary for Western Michigan to try to get the result reversed. But here we are. You don't often get requests from a league to the NCAA Football Oversight Committee for a game result to change. But you never know what's going to happen.
1: See how it turns out. Even though Michigan got the win, they still tumble in the rankings, no longer ranked. Well, it's not easy, even when it is all stars and stripes. That's next. SportsCenter All Night continues. It's ESPN Radio.
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8: 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There is nothing like La Liga. Fantastic finish.
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13: Hey, guys, Kevin Clark from the This Is Football podcast. 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Daniel Jeremiah, Bijan Robinson, Trent Green, all joining to break down all of the NFL action for week one. 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
2: Big Ben Sheldon wins the latest battle in U.S. Open history. Dethrones Alcaraz, and there will be an American man in the championship match here on Sunday.
1: Latest battle in more ways than one. It was the most recent battle of the four quarterfinal matchups that we saw on Tuesday, and it was also the latest

0: serving for the match, but Tiafo comes all the way back and wins it in five. Crushing for Mickelson, who shared an emotional, perhaps awkwardly long hug with Tiafo.
1: I really like Alex. I really, really do. And just wanted to come up there and just dap him up. But I didn't think it was going to be as long as it was. But I understand the moment. He was definitely crying on my shoulders. And we said some words for each other, and that was it.
0: Tiafo coming back from two sets down to win, and he does it against a fellow American, ESPN analyst Sam Querrey.
2: Look, when you have to play a fellow countryman, it's not that fun, honestly. Both these guys, it's not that fun, but it's something you have to deal with when you're from the U.S. or Spain or Italy, these countries that have a lot of players. So for both those guys, you want to see them both win, but you can't have that happen. And for Francis Tiafo, sets one and two, he didn't play his best. Mickelson played great, but Francis could not find a first serve, and this was one of those matches that the famous Brad Gilbert line, winning ugly. He just had to find a way to get through it, and he certainly did that.
0: Tiafo advances to the semis, guaranteed to return to the top 10 for the first time since September of 2023. The other guarantee this week, the winner of the Ben Shelton Francis Tiafo match will be the first Black American man to reach a U.S. Open final since Arthur Ashe in 1972.
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4: How good is that?
5: Are you ready to take?
3: Number five.
0: Yankees beat the Rockies in the return of Aaron Judge. He didn't get a hit, but his replacement did. Yes Network.
6: That should get in a run. Maybe more. Oh, more. A three-run home run for Ramos. And the Yankees lead 5-1.
3: Number four.
0: Guardians maintain their hold on the third wild card spot in the American League, pulling away from the Orioles early. WTAM.
7: Swung on, line drive, deep right field. This ball gone! Travis Bazan on the ninth pitch of the at-bat. A line drive, three-run homer to right. And the Guardians have that mammoth two-out hit from Bazan.
3: Number three.
0: Twins get a win in Detroit. Cody Clemens going yard against his former team. Treasure Island Baseball Network.
8: Not running. Swung on and hit high in the air. Right field, pretty deep. McKinstry drifting back. McKinstry looking up. McKinstry says goodbye. It's a home run for Cody Clemens. And the Twins vault into the lead. It's 3-2 Minnesota.
3: Number two.
0: Arizona with a fourth straight win by a total of five runs. Tuesday in the 11th against Kansas City. Arizona Sports 98.7.
9: Runner at third, one out. We're tied at three in the 11th. Here's the pitch. Breaking ball. That'll do a job. Fly ball right center field. It is down for a base hit. Oh, Rafe missed it. Gurriel gets the second. Now he'll round and dig for third. The throw by Witt is not in time. Defensive mistakes by the Royals cost them the lead and perhaps a second run.
3: Number one.
0: Brewers and Cubs also went extras, ending in the final at-bat. WTMJ.
10: So Cole Armstrong shaded toward left center. Suzuki still playing kind of a traditional right fielder. First pitch to Lara. And it down the left field line. That's a base hit. The Brewers walk off the Cubs, and they win this series here in Milwaukee.
0: Brewers rally and get the walk-off win. Pirates, a 9-3 win over the White Sox. Pittsburgh, 5.5 games behind the Diamondbacks for the third and final wild card spot. They are also one win shy of having a 500 record. 500 or better overall in September for the first time since 2018. Rays, a 7-1 win over the Braves. Atlanta scoring one combined run on seven hits over the last two games. Angels, meanwhile, a 6-1 win over the Red Sox. Angels' first win against the Red Sox this season in five tries. Red Sox have their five-game win streak come to an end, allowing six runs in the loss to the Angels. Five setters all around. That's next. SportsCenter All Night continues. It's ESPN Radio.
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6: Hey, it's Evan Cohen. 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
4: 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Aaron Judge makes his long-awaited return.
15: 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I just haven't been in a live game or seen live pitching in, 3 months. 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
16: Smith with a fly ball to left field and deep. 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
19: 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Every now and then, you get one of those days in sports where there's just an underlying theme. We had one of those days.

0: going the distance. LSU and the SEC go to the brink in their stare down. Rams and Niners go to Australia to play this week, although the Rams do it without one of their marquee players. More on that straight ahead. But in Queens, we got a lot of tennis for our Monday. Aryna Sabalenka, three-setter, including a match tiebreaker in the third set. Jessica Pegula, three-setter. Frances Tiafoe, five-setter, including a match tiebreaker in the fifth set. And all that meant the quarterfinal matchup, the final one of the day with Carlos Alcaraz and American Ben Shelton, didn't start in New York until after 11 p.m.
1: You know, New York is a city that never sleeps. This is going to be a perfect example of that. I recall a couple months ago, Jay-Z made his triumphant return to Yankee Stadium and played a big concert there. That went on about 12 or 1 in the morning. And from what I hear, the fans were happy. So if these guys bring it, and I sure hope they do, there are going to be a lot of people that are going to be tuning into this one.
0: John McEnroe, Chris Fowler staying up late to call the action on ESPN, and it was worth it. It was electric. It went five sets, including a match tiebreaker in that fifth set. Told you, it started after 11 o'clock, and they went 4.5 hours. So speaking of a city that never sleeps,
2: Big Ben Shelton wins the latest battle in U.S. Open history, dethrones Alcaraz, and there will be an American man in the championship match here on Sunday.
0: Ben Shelton wins at 10-7 in the fifth set tiebreaker. The latest finish in U.S. Open history at 3:33 in the morning in New York City. And he wins the five-setter to advance to the semifinals.
3: You know, for me, it's always about the people in the crowd, whether it's, you know, my coaches and my team over there, all my family and friends over here, or the city of New York that showed up tonight till 3 a.m. with the USA chants until the very end. That's what kept me going, and that's what got me this win tonight.
4: Well, you know, you set a record. It's past 3 a.m. This is way past the longest this has ever been. So what do you have to say to this crowd that actually stayed here cheering for you? I heard a lot of USA chants. I heard a lot of Go Bens. It means so much to them that you did this.
3: It's incredible. I always say that this is the greatest sports city in the world. I say that this is the greatest stadium in the world. I'm just hoping that my best friend and my sister up there don't have to be at work at 6 a.m. in 3 hours. It'd be huge from their employers to let them have the day off today. But I'm just so grateful, so blessed. God's blessed me in so many ways. To be here in front of you guys tonight is an absolute honor. Sharing the court with Carlos is an absolute honor, and I cherish every moment that I have out here.
0: Carlos Alcaraz, the 2 seed, bows out in 5 sets, losing to Ben Shelton. The American advances to the semifinal to face another fellow American against Frances Tiafoe, who also won a 5-setter, going to a tiebreaker in that 5th set, winning it 10-6 over American Alex Mickelson, who was serving for the match in the 3rd set, but Tiafoe rallies and wins it in 5. So Tiafoe and Shelton in the semis. The winner of that one will be the first Black American man to reach the U.S. Open Finals since Arthur Ashe in 1972. All 4 of Tuesday's quarterfinal matches, 2 men's, 2 women's, all 4 went to a deciding set, 3 of them to a match tiebreaker. SportsCenter All Night, ESPN Radio.
5: We are on the doorstep of week 1. Patriots, Seahawks, Super Bowl rematch.
6: The Patriots' schedule is much harder this year than it was last year.
7: New England wins this game. That's a statement. Like, we're every bit as legit as we thought we were.
0: We've had the offseason, the workouts, the draft, the training camps, the preseason. Now, the NFL season is here. Week 1 gets underway tonight. Super Bowl rematch, Patriots, Seahawks. Seattle will be raising the championship banner prior to the kickoff. Seattle won the Super Bowl matchup 7 months ago. But as for this matchup, the key for New England's offense ESPN analyst Mina Kimes.
8: One of the biggest differences in the game, A.J. Brown is now a New England Patriot. And this is obviously a big factor in any game, but I would say it's an especially big one in this particular matchup because I don't know if you looked at the Seahawks injuries list, but it is long and it is concentrated in the secondary. Nicky Manwari, their star nickel slash safety hybrid, might not play. Ty Okada, who's their second safety, is out. Tariq Woolen, who was their corner last year, their longest corner, is no longer on the team. So I think it's going to be pretty hard for Seattle to contain Brown without giving some extra help, which would cause them to make sacrifices elsewhere in coverage. They are up against on the back end. They are going to have to win the line of scrimmage, much as they did in the Super Bowl, so we know that they're capable of it. But yes, A.J. Brown, very significant problem for a Seahawks defense that is up against it with injuries.
0: As for the Patriots defense, they do get Christian Gonzalez on the field. New mega contract he agreed to this week. As for New England's defense,
8: pressuring Sam Darnold, I'm really interested in seeing if they do something they did not just in the Super Bowl, but their entire playoff run, which is lean heavily on the blitz. Blitzed Darnold at an extremely high rate. He completed less than 50% of his passes against extra pressure in the Super Bowl, and they're able to do so in part because of the guy you mentioned. Christian Gonzalez allows them to play man coverage. He was so excellent in the Super Bowl, it was kind of lost in the loss. But the one area where this Patriots defense is not as strong is at pass rusher, edge in particular. The defensive tackles are very good. So I'll be interested in seeing if Zach Kerr, their defensive coordinator, find ways to dial up pressure, much like he did last year at the end of the season.
0: Seahawks hosting the season opener. Seattle and New England getting the season underway tonight. Mentioned the Gonzalez deal. Not the only one done this week. Buccaneers and Baker Mayfield agree on a 3-year extension after they had broken off talks just before the start of training camp. ESPN's Dan Graziano.
9: Buccaneers reached back out to Baker Mayfield's agent Tom Mills on Friday. It was assistant GM Mike Greenberg, no relation to Get Up host Mike Greenberg, as well as Buccaneers VP of football research Jackie Davidson, along with GM Jason Light. They worked throughout the weekend in secrecy on this deal and ultimately came to an agreement on the 3-year structure. He gets $110 million in new guarantees on top of the $40 million he was already set to make this year. So $150 million guaranteed over the next 3 years is what it sounds like. And Baker, who's been very, very happy in Tampa Bay, is now locked in there through 2029.
0: Mayfield staying in Tampa. Earlier on ESPN Radio on game night, Rick Stroud from the Tampa Bay Times.
10: They are committed to him as their quarterback going forward. And I think this has a lot to do with ownership, too. You know, the Glazers really trust Baker, like what he represents to their football team, to their community. You know, what he's done to come in here after a Tom Brady is very difficult. But he's an authentic guy. He ingratiated himself with the community, with his team. And I just feel like it's hard, guys. If you don't have the quarterback, you're like everybody else trying to find one, and they're not going to lose enough games to be in that derby anytime soon.
0: Bucks in Cincinnati to face the Bengals on Sunday. On Thursday, Niners and Rams in Australia. Rams heading out after they practiced in L.A. on Tuesday, but they're not traveling with Aaron Donald. Coach Sean McVay.
11: He's doing a great job. You know, I think he'll be ready to go sooner rather than later, but we're making a decision that we think is best for him and for our team. And I think what's cool is you have such confidence in the group that we do have with Kobe, with Fisk, with Puna Ford, with Tyler Davis. You know, Ty Hamilton has done a really good job. And so, you know, he's going to be a big part. You know, Aaron will be, you know, it'll add value when he's ready to go. But, you know, being 2 years off retirement, he's attacked this the right way, but it would have been a really quick turnaround. And so we feel like he can manage, you know, being able to get himself ready to go, and he won't make the trip, and he'll be able to take good care of himself in terms of getting himself ready to go whenever that time comes.
0: Rams getting to Melbourne. Niners have already been there. Ditto for ESPN's Lindsay Theory.
12: Sean McVay says this is the best decision they could make long-term, not only for Aaron Donald, but also for the team. Now, since Aaron Donald came out of retirement, the Rams have been very clear that they are going to approach this with a very methodical way of going about things when it comes to Donald, how they've integrated him into practice and really tried to ramp him up. Of course, earlier in the week, Sean McVay said that all players would make the trip. So this is a little bit of a surprise that Donald is not actually going to be traveling to Australia. But him and Sean McVay throughout this process have really kept in close communication and really are doing what's best for Donald as he comes out of retirement for 2 years.
13: The 49ers at least don't have to worry about him until week 14, but San Fran still has some questions in terms of George Kittle and Nick Bosa's availabilities. What is the latest starting with Kittle?
12: Well, you get 7,500 miles away from that substation, and it's all good news. George Kittle trending positive. Clay Kubiak saying that he's been super impressed, that he is expected to play in the game, barring any setbacks, though his workload is still to be determined. We've seen him out at practice, and he is looking as energetic as he ever has. And then on the other side of that, Nick Bosa also is expected to play for the 49ers. I asked Raheem Morris how he has looked. Morris telling me that he has been out there. He knows his body as well as anyone. And he told me, Lindsay, make no mistake, we're not even trying to hide it. Nick Bosa will be out there. But also, like George Kittle, Christine, that workload really to be determined as he ramps up here, especially in Australia.
0: Niners, Rams, Thursday night for us here in the States. 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
14: Additions of Daquan Wright and Xavier Harris, of course, not going to be on the rosters.
15: When is enough enough?
16: The more these things keep being the central focus of the news, the more we're dying one day at a time.
0: LSU had a pair of open slots on its 2026 roster. Tuesday, the Tigers filled those two roster spots, completing the roster at 105 players for the rest of the season. Neither player added Tuesday is a former NFL rookie, neither Daquan Wright nor Xavier Harris. The decision means Coach Lane Kiffin and the school moving on from the efforts to add former NFL players, which obviously has been a lightning rod issue between the school and the conference. The SEC filing a federal lawsuit last week and yesterday amended it, saying it has scheduled a Thursday meeting with its presidents and chancellors to vote on whether to terminate LSU's membership in the SEC. Earlier on ESPN Radio, our Amber Wilson.
17: This was a big measuring contest. And I would say at the end of the day, Mark, you know, LSU blinked. They blinked a couple times. The SEC ends up winning here. What was really the point of any of this if we look back on it in its entirety?
18: Well, I mean, the point was that the SEC reminded everybody they're in charge. You play by their rules. You don't get to go rogue in the SEC. It's the most powerful conference, one of the two most powerful conferences in all of college sports, and you're going to do what we want to do, and that's ultimately what happens here.
17: This isn't on the judges. A lot of people want to blame the judicial system. This is on the NCAA never taking control when it had the opportunity to for so long, not allowing players to benefit off their name, image, and likeness when they could have. They could have circumvented and avoided all of this so many years ago. If they had just made some adjustments when it was very obvious that everything was changing because the world always changes. And instead of doing that, they dug their heels in. And so then you end up in a land of lawsuits, and those have largely been successful against the NCAA from an antitrust perspective, and frankly will continue to be if the NCAA continues to do stupid stuff. What we have seen over the last few months is that the conference is king. These conferences, when they flex their power, the schools do seem to bulk. I think that speaks to us one day heading towards a conference power structure. It feels like this is well on our way to that. The NCAA doesn't have the power anymore. It's very obvious it is the SEC and the Big Ten that do.
0: As for Wright and Harris, they had been cleared by a Louisiana judge last week to return for their fifth year of college and transfer to LSU. LSU held off on adding them to the roster as it weighed the potential consequences. And speaking of consequences, the attorney for the players say they are now considering their legal options. SportsCenter All Night, ESPN Radio to the Diamond. Longest win streak in baseball belongs to the Dodgers.
19: The 3-1. Line drive, right center field for a base hit. Mookie Betts will score. On his way to third base, Will Smith. Oscar Hernandez continues his hot hitting. Knocks in the lead run. Dodgers 3-2. Two on, two out in the bottom of the fifth.
0: AM 570 LA Sports. Dodgers a 3-2 win for their sixth consecutive victory. As for the team with baseball's best record, the Brewers, they needed to rally, though. Two-run home run from Jackson Churio in the bottom of the ninth to tie it. And then in the 10th inning.
20: Chris Pitch to Lara. And it down the left field line. That's a base hit. The Brewers walk off the Cubs, and they win this series here in Milwaukee.
0: Brewers' first team to reach 90 wins this season. It's a 4-3 win over the Cubs in 10-6-20. WTMJ with the call. Yankees get Aaron Judge back in the lineup for the first time since May 31st. He goes 0-for-3 with a couple of strikeouts.
21: I feel great. I just haven't been in a live game or seen live pitching in, 3 months. So it's kind of like, start of the year. But I got work to do. You know, I got to improve, and we'll keep improving as this goes along, because we got ball games to win. So that's the most important thing.
0: Yankees with a 5-3 win over the Rockies. Yankees get the win, clinching their 34th straight winning season, longest active streak in Major League Baseball. As for those wild cards, that's next. 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
35: He's outrageous and usually off base, I might add, but I love him anyways. 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
1: 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In New York, marathon quarterfinal action at the U.S. Open. Ben Shelton outlasts Carlos Alcaraz in their five-setter. Shelton winning the fifth-set tiebreaker. It's the first time in his career that Carlos Alcaraz loses to a lefty. Shelton advances to get fellow American Francis Tiafoe.
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1: It's a five-set win, 10-6 in the fifth-set tiebreaker. Tiafoe trailed two sets to love and was down 5-3 in the third set. Alex Mickelson was serving for the match, but Tiafoe comes all the way back. Two of his three career comebacks from down two sets at a major have happened this year. Happened at the French Open in the third round and here in the quarterfinals of the U.S. Open.
4: Francis, let's go back over 2 hours ago. You're down two sets to love. Alex serving for the match. What do you tell yourself in that moment when you're going back to return?
5: I hope he gets tight. And, you know, gets play a super tough game. Obviously, you know, he gave me some gifts with a couple double faults there. But, and then I slowly started to get my rhythm there. Snuck out that third set and only started playing better and better. But he's a hell of a player, man. And, I mean, he easily should have won today. So, shout out Alex Mickelson.
4: In matches like this, these are iconic matches, 7-6 and a fifth. How important is it for this crowd to get behind you in those big moments?
5: Yeah, everyone was sleeping the first couple hours. I was like, what's going on? I was asleep with y'all, and then as it went along, the energy was incredible, as it is always. Thank you, obviously, two Americans, but you guys are really for me, and I really appreciate that.
1: It's another American in the semis in Ben Shelton. Tiafoe with his third career major semifinal appearance, all of them at the U.S. Open. On the women's side, top seed Aryna Sabalenka moves on.
6: Game is set match, by two sets to win. 7-6, 3-6, 7-6.
7: What a match. Aryna Sabalenka pushed and tested to her very limits here this afternoon. Gets the win and moves through to her sixth consecutive semifinal.
1: She trailed 4-2 in the third set, but won five of the last seven games and advances to the semis, where she gets American Jessica Pegula, who wins a three-setter over Emma Navarro. Pegula advances after dropping the opening set. ESPN analyst Caroline Wozniacki.
8: She didn't start off playing really clean tennis. She got pushed around by Navarro, who really was mixing up the pace well. But when it mattered, and in the third set, Pegula was down a break in the third set. And then she found a way to hit her targets on serve better. She started attacking those second serve returns, and she played a lot more aggressive tennis after that.
1: Four matches on Arthur Ashe. All four quarterfinal matchups went the distance. Three of the four final set tiebreakers. SportsCenter All Night, ESPN Radio. Back to baseball. Guardians still holding on to that third wild card spot in the American League.
9: Swung on, line drive, deep right field. This ball gone! Travis Bazzano on the ninth pitch of the at-bat. A line drive, three-run homer to right. And the Guardians have that mammoth two-out hit from Bazzano. And Cleveland scores four. They lead 5-0.
1: Tom Hamilton, WTAM. Guardians a 9-5 win over the Orioles, who dropped four games behind Cleveland for that third wild card spot. Blue Jays remain a game behind Cleveland as they double up the Athletics 4-2. As for Texas,
10: and the pitch is swung on, that's blasted to deep left field. That is on its way. A three-run Jimmy Jack for Danny Jansen. It's 9-3 in Texas in the fifth.
1: Texas jumping out and going on to the win. 10-5 the final, 105-3 the fan. Rangers remain a game and a half behind the Guardians for the third wild card spot in the American League. They're still two games behind the Astros in the American League West. Houston led 5-0 going to the sixth inning. They hang on for a 6-5 win over the Phillies. Philly had the potential tying run on second base with nobody out in the bottom of the ninth inning. Astros get the win. Kyle Schwarber, 1-for-5 with an RBI game-ending pop-out against Josh Hader with that tying run on third base. As for the National League wild card race, Diamondbacks holding on to the third spot.
11: Runner at third, one out. We're tied at 3 in the 11th. Here's the pitch. Breaking ball. That'll do a job. Fly ball right center field. It is down for a base hit. Oh, Rafe missed it. Gurriel gets the second. Now he'll round and dig for third. The throw by Witt is not in time. Defensive mistakes by the Royals cost them the lead and perhaps a second run.
1: Diamondbacks win it 5-3 and 11. Arizona Sports 98-7. Padres keep pace by taking advantage of the Nationals.
12: Now pitch 8 on 2-2. Manny swings, bounces it off the glove of the pitcher. Tolman into center, base hit. Ramirez scored. Here comes Tatis. A two-run single and a tie game. Manny Machado has made it 4-4 here in the eighth inning. And the Nationals have blown a save for a major league record 38th time this year.
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19: Hey, it's Evan Cohen. 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
2: I commend Adam Silver and the NBA. 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
1: Well, let's see what could be happening today. Oh, NFL. More on that coming up this morning on Unsportsmanlike. My buddy Evan Cohen, along with Chris Candy, Michelle Smallman. 6 to 10 Eastern this morning here on ESPN Radio.
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1: Marathon day at the U.S. Open. Four quarterfinal matches on Arthur Ashe. All four go the distance. Three ending in match tiebreakers. Aaron Judge makes his return to New York's lineup, striking out twice, going 0 for 3. LSU adds its final two players to its roster for the season. Neither was in camp with an NFL team this summer. It's been 7 months since we saw them in the Super Bowl. We see them again tonight.
2: Patriots, Seahawks. It is a rematch of Super Bowl 60, which Seattle won handedly.
3: We have a game plan that we're going to try to execute it to the best of our ability. And as coaches, we have to do a great job of understanding how the game is being played and being able to adjust because of just being week one.
4: It's the Seattle Seahawks making a bigger statement with a win. And the reason why is because nobody trusts Sam Darnold.
5: This is an extremely injured secondary right now, and I don't know if they've got answers for all the new Patriots receivers.
1: Seahawks came away with the win in the Super Bowl last winter. Both teams making changes, of course, during the offseason. As for what's on the line tonight, ESPN analyst Jeff Saturday.
6: The Patriots have so much more to win from this game. You had Will Campbell, who gave up 30 pressures in the playoffs alone.
4: This 14 is in the Super Bowl.
6: Yeah, this is the fourth pick of the draft, right? And I know he got banged up. They go get Vera Tucker. They move the guard to center. Yeah. So now you're putting this thing together. Josh McDaniels with another year of Drake May is massive. I think this, for the New England Patriots, this is a show-me game. You're going to see a competitive team right off the jump. Right. Do we continue from last year, or is there a fall?
1: Show-me game for the Patriots offense. And Drake May, as for those questions that still linger over Seattle's offense and Sam Darnold.
6: I think that's all nonsense. People talk about Sam Darnold, this was the best team last year, and they went
4: they
6: through the road
4: it.
6: To
4: they
6: go
4: proved
6: to, yeah, they proved,
4: they proved it.
6: It.
4: Right. No
6: week
4: question.
6: In, week out, playoffs. Yeah. They beat everybody they had to go beat. They stood up. Sam Darnold stood up. And you and I both know this. The quarterback position is about moments. It's not just about overall stats, right? He had turnover, but it's about moments. It's when you can extend a drive. When can you convert that third down? When do you hit that bomb to go get points, right? Don't miss the layup. Sam Darnold did all of those things.
1: Seattle losing some key pieces from the Super Bowl team, but the offense is reworked. ESPN's Dan Graziano.
7: Well, they have the rookie running back, Jadarian Price, that they took in the first round, and they feel like he can lead the backfield along with George Helwani, who's a back they already had that they like, while they wait for Zach Charbonnet to come back. They'll have Rashid Shaheed for the full season this year. Obviously, he was a big factor in their playoff run. And the new offensive coordinator is Brian Fleury, who comes from outside the organization, from the San Francisco 49ers. But they run a very similar kind of offense, and Fleury was on the Niners coaching staff. Remember that year that Sam Darnold was in San Francisco as Brock Purdy's backup in 2023? So they've worked together before. It's been a pretty seamless transition. The offense should pick up where it left off at the end of last year. Again, Shaheed being locked in from the start of the season, they really feel is a difference maker.
8: The other side of this, Drake May is coming off of an MVP caliber season, but he was also sacked a league high 68 times. What is the expectation for their pass protection this season?
7: They expect that it will be better this season than what we saw in the playoffs and certainly the Super Bowl. Will Campbell, the left tackle, was a high first-round pick last year. He was playing through injury late in the season. They believe another offseason and better health will improve his play. They moved the rookie left guard over to center. They signed a veteran, Elijah Vera Tucker, to play left guard. They feel like overall the offensive line is better structured this year than it was last year, and the fact that they were starting two rookies naturally should get better because of the experience that those two guys had. Add in A.J. Brown and Romeo Doubs, the upgrades in the wide receiver core, and everything should work together to put Drake May in a very strong position to repeat that MVP caliber year.
1: Seahawks hosting the Patriots tonight. Tomorrow, Niners and Rams in Australia. Friday morning game in Melbourne, Thursday night primetime matchup for those of us in the States. Rams will be there without Aaron Donald, the team leaving him stateside as he comes out of retirement. Niners coach Kyle Shanahan with a little smile about that news.
3: Very excited. I told you guys last time I talked to you guys, he was definitely playing, so I've never been more excited to be wrong about something. So we're good. So I just smiled and said, that's good. So we're going to have to see him eventually. We play them twice, so, but I was hoping he won it. I was preparing for the worst and glad that we don't have to see him this week.
1: Niners were already in Melbourne. Rams, meanwhile, flying in last minute. Rams coach Sean McVay getting on that 16-hour flight.
9: I'm just so excited about this 16-hour flight. No, you know what? I think we're excited to play. It's still the fact that we're still over 48 hours away from kickoff. You know, it feels like we're just excited to play, and this is a part of it. We're not going to let it bother us anymore, and I do feel good about our plan. You know, I think our players trust, you know, the plan that we've put in place for them and how we're going to travel, make it as seamless as possible, not minimizing the length of it, and then try to go be at our best when we kick off at 10:35 or whatever time it is that we're kicking off in Australia, but 5:35 on Thursday in our head.
1: Friday morning in Australia, Thursday night here in the States. Niners and Rams. That's after the Seahawks and Patriots tonight in Seattle. Sunday, Bucks and Bengals in Cincinnati. Tampa Bay going in with Baker Mayfield after he strikes a deal on a 3-year contract extension, 3 years, $165 million. Earlier on ESPN Radio, Rick Stroud from the Tampa Bay Times.
10: Well, I think over the weekend, Jason Light, Mike Greenberg made the call to Tom Mills, wanted to revisit this situation. And, you know, look, there was always a deal to be made out there. A lot of emotions go into this. I talked to Baker Mayfield at the start of the preseason, and he said he set that deadline as much as anything for, you know, his teammates so that they wouldn't be bombarded with, that he wanted them to know that he was all in regardless of whether he had a contract extension or not. And I think that, you know, the $55 million average is, you know, similar to a lot of quarterbacks in this league that he's comparable to, whether you're talking about Trevor Lawrence and those kind of players. So, you know, what Baker wanted was more than 2 years. This is a 3-year extension. The third year is not guaranteed in terms of its money, but you look at the 4 years together, because he's going to make $40 million this year, it's a good package, you know, and it's a commitment that the Bucs have to him as their franchise guy.
1: Mayfield had set a deadline of training camp for negotiations, said if it wasn't met, discussions would not be revisited until after the season, but the two sides started talking again this past weekend and come to a deal. SportsCenter All Night, ESPN Radio.
11: Potential additions of Daquan Wright and Xavier Harris, of course, not going to be on the rosters.
12: I wonder, is it worth it? I don't think it is, but ultimately, they'll do whatever it takes to win.
13: It just feels like LSU is like, okay, we have this injunction in our pocket, but let's take our time a little bit and see exactly what the headwinds are.
14: The more this happens and the more these things keep being the central focus of the news, the more we're dying one day at a time.
1: LSU adding two players to its roster, completing the roster and locking it in for the season. Daquan Wright? No. Xavier Harris? No. The SEC, in a court filing on Tuesday, had noted that it has a Thursday meeting with its presidents and chancellors to vote on whether to terminate LSU's membership in the SEC. Now, with a high-stakes game of poker, the school essentially opts to fold. Earlier on ESPN Radio, our Emmett Golden and Q Myers.
12: I mean, you want to talk about the best reality show, LSU versus the SEC, or LSU versus everybody. Is that what they're going to call the 30 for 30? LSU versus everybody. After all the song and dance, after all the courts, out of court, this thing and the other, take care of the children. They're coming back because they want to play football. It's not because of the money. It's all because of the love of the game. They're not even going to be added to the LSU roster, and their roster is now locked.
15: Yeah, they basically went, girl, I was just playing with you. That's basically what they just did right there.
12: I was just kidding.
15: Yeah, I was just playing, which, like, is fine because I don't believe pro players should be allowed to play in college. But I also think it's pretty messed up for Daquan Wright and Xavier Harris. They were told, hey, come here, we got a spot for you. And now all of a sudden they don't? Like, did they enroll in school for nothing? Are they paying tuition? Did they get a scholarship? Is there NIL money? Like, what happens to them now that LSU and Lane Kiffin played all of these games, really playing with the futures of these two young men?
12: Well, I mean, that doesn't surprise me when it comes to Lane Kiffin. If I had just been under a rock and I hadn't heard any of this, and you was like, Q, man, this LSU team is trying to add some NFL players, and, you know, there's one coach that's behind it, I would have guessed Lane Kiffin. Like, that would have just – and I think most people would have guessed Lane Kiffin because he's just that dude.
15: They are must-see TV, and I hope at some point it's because of what they do on the field, because it hasn't been this offseason and even during the first 2 weeks.
12: You know, the thing about it is, to your point, if it almost feels like, you know, Lane Kiffin was playing with the situation. Remember, LSU, again, waxed Clemson 51-10. But it's what Kiffin told ABC at halftime. Imagine if we had added pro players. Right. It's like, it's almost like, hey, we were just toying around this whole time, but we wanted to get y'all concerned and worried.
15: Yeah, and look, whatever, you want to play games with the media, the courts, fine. But human, like, these are young men.
12: Right.
15: That's, like, so foul, in my opinion.
1: Daquan Wright, Xavier Harris, not added to the LSU roster. The attorney who represents the players telling ESPN they are considering their legal options. Earlier on ESPN Radio, SEC Network analyst Cole Kubik.
16: I mean, listen, once the SEC decided to dig in, I don't think LSU was going to do it. I don't think they wanted to play that game anymore. So I'm not surprised at that. And I think Lane Kiffin probably found a lot out about his own team that we're going to be pretty good without those guys. So let's remove a few of the distractions and move ahead and go try to win the rest of our football games.
17: LSU's win says more about how good LSU is or how bad Clemson is?
16: I could say both. I'm going to lean right now more about Clemson being bad. That offensive game plan was atrocious. Not sure how you thought you could go in there and run pull protection the whole game, slide protection the whole game against such an aggressive front. We know what Blake Baker is, what Blake Baker does, and Blake Baker was even more successful than we thought in that game because he knew what Chad Morris does. I think he game planned exactly to what he felt like he would get that he had seen in the past, and I think he got it. Now, I think the extent that it went to as far as Clemson seemingly like not being able to do anything was probably a little bit more surprising. But also, let's remember this. That place feeds off of fear and doubt more so than any stadium, maybe in any sport on this earth. When they begin to smell a little bit of fear and a little bit of doubt, it takes them to unprecedented levels of witchcraft and sorcery further than any stadium in this country can conjure up. And they felt that early and they got involved, and then the team feeds off of it, and it's just, it's different, man. I'm telling you, it's different there. So they benefited from that as well. I don't want to get it twisted and say that LSU is not good either. They have a chance to be really good, but I was more alarmed at how bad Clemson looked in that game than how more surprised I was that LSU looked that good.
1: LSU gets the blowout win, and on the heels of week one, LSU's back into the top 10 in the latest AP poll. They are at number 8. Ohio State still at number 1, 46 out of the 69 first place votes. Oregon drops to number 6. Michigan falls out of the rankings after that second chance Hail Mary to beat Western Michigan. ESPN analyst Roddy Jones.
18: Well, it's right for them to drop to unranked because through 60 minutes, they had lost the game, but 60 minutes and 1 second gave them a win. So it was right for them to drop. My takeaway is that the offense is a mess right now. Luke's mentioned the offensive line. The running backs didn't run well either. There were a couple of opportunities with a little bit of patience to set blocks up and then have big gains. Bryce Underwood had a couple as well. So Jason Beck's got some work to do with this offense. I have faith that he'll get it done, but overall, the defense really hung in there until late in the game where they were on the field for forever and then couldn't get off the field in that second half. But that offense is a bit of a mess. They're going to have to figure out the run game. They're going to have to figure out the running back situation because they're talented there, but it didn't feel like everyone was meshing. They weren't all seeing things from the same set of eyes. And so I would simplify things for Bryce Underwood, use him maybe primarily as a runner with some play action passes, like Luke said, but ultimately you've got to challenge everybody because that Oklahoma front is legit.
1: As for that Hail Mary game from this past weekend, the NCAA issuing new guidance, quote, to establish a standard timing protocol that ensures consistency in the administration of all college football games, came in a memo from the NCAA's coordinator of officials. Bottom line, had that guidance been in place on Saturday, Michigan would not have been given that extra play. Western Michigan would have won. They still want the win. ESPN's Pete Thamel.
19: That issue, now that we're about 72 hours removed from it, Harry, had seemed to have faded into the background. We heard a bunch from Lance Taylor, the Western Michigan coach. We heard a bunch from Western Michigan's president. But in a bit of a wrinkle, there's been a new filing. And essentially, MAC Commissioner John Steinbrecher said in a note to the Football Oversight Committee that the game result should be reversed. And the core of that argument from the MAC to the NCAA Oversight Committee is that this was not a judgment regarding the proper amount of time on the clock. It was an error in the application of established replay protocol. So they are saying replay protocol was not filed and that should be reversed. I would think, you know, we've had two Hail Marys significant in this game. This feels like a third Hail Mary for Western Michigan to try to get the result reversed. But here we are. You don't often get requests from a league to the NCAA Football Oversight Committee for a game result to change, but you never know what's going to happen.
1: College football this week, Michigan, Oklahoma. We've got it here on ESPN Radio Saturday. Our coverage begins at 11:30 Eastern time. Well, it's not all that easy when it's all stars and stripes. That's next. Sports Center All Night continues. It's ESPN Radio.
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27: Jackson Dart's my guy at quarterback. I want him as often as I can get him. 8 top 10 fantasy weeks last season in just 12 games. That was fifth most among quarterbacks last season. And again, he did not have near the supporting cast that he's set up with right now, including Malik Nabers. Isaiah Likely has been his most targeted player this offseason by far. They have the fifth easiest projected schedule for quarterbacks this season. So much to love about Jackson Dart. He's my guy.
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1: 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Ben Shelton outlasts Carlos Alcaraz in five sets. He advances to the semis to face Francis Tiafoe, who beats a fellow American, Alex Mickelson, in a fifth-set tiebreaker. Tiafoe trailed two sets to none. He was down 5-3 in the third set. Mickelson was serving for the match but couldn't close it out. A couple of double faults in there. Tiafoe ultimately wins in five. Crushing for Mickelson, who shared an emotional and perhaps awkwardly long hug with Tiafoe.
2: Look, when you have to play...
3: I really like Alex. I really, really do. And just wanted to come up there and just dap him up. But I didn't think it was going to be as long as it was. But I understand the moment. He was definitely crying on my shoulders. And and we said some words for each other, and that was it.
4: I wasn't saying much. I was trying to keep it together, and I didn't do a good job of that. But he's saying a lot of, nice personal things. You'll be there while, when I'm older, you're going to be here, and, we're going to play again in this type of circumstance and all that good stuff. And, he's a great guy for consoling me in that moment.
1: Tiafoe, fifth player to come back from two sets down in a U.S. Open men's quarterfinal match, and he does it against a fellow American, ESPN analyst Sam Querrey.
2: Look, when you have to play a fellow countryman, it's not that fun, honestly. Both these guys, it's not that fun, but it's something you have to deal with when you're from the U.S. or Spain or Italy, these countries that have a lot of players. So for both those guys, you want to see them both win, but you can't have...

0: He didn't get a hit, but his replacement did. Yes Network.
1: That should get in a run. Maybe more. Oh, more! A three-run home run for Ramos. And the Yankees lead 5-1.
2: Number four.
0: Guardians maintain their hold on the third wild card spot in the American League, pulling away from the Orioles early. WTAM.
3: Swung on, line drive, deep right field. This ball gone! Travis Bazzano on the ninth pitch at the at-bat. A line drive, three-run homer to right. And the Guardians have that mammoth two-out hit from Bazzano.
2: Number three.
0: Twins get a win in Detroit. Cody Clemens going yard against his former team. Treasure Island Baseball Network.
1: Not running. Swung on and hit high in the air, right field, pretty deep. McKinstry drifting back. McKinstry looking up. McKinstry says goodbye. It's a home run for Cody Clemens. And the Twins vault into the lead. It's 3-2 Minnesota.
2: Number two.
0: Arizona with a fourth straight win by a total of 5 runs. Tuesday in the 11th against Kansas City. Arizona Sports 98.7.
4: Runner at third, one out. We're tied at 3 in the 11th. Here's the pitch. Breaking ball, that'll do a job. Fly ball right center field. It is down for a base hit. Oh, Rafe missed it. Gurriel gets the second. Now he'll round and dig for third. The throw by Witt is not in time. Defensive mistakes by the Royals cost them the lead and perhaps a second run.
2: Number one.
0: Brewers and Cubs also went extras, ending in the final at bat. WTMJ.
5: So Cole Armstrong shaded toward left center. Suzuki still playing kind of a traditional right field. First pitch to Lara. And it.
6: Down the left field line. That's a base hit. The Brewers walk off the Cubs and they win this series here in Milwaukee.
0: Milwaukee rallies with a 2-run homer in the bottom of the ninth and then walks it off in the 10th to beat the Cubs. Milwaukee, best record in baseball. Diamondbacks and Padres both win. Still separated by a half game for that third spot of the National League wild card. Padres keeping pace with a 5-4 come-from-behind win over the Nationals. Washington with its 38th blown save this season, passing the White Sox in 2024 for the most by a team in a single season. Pirates, a 9-3 win over the White Sox. Pirates, one win shy of having a 500 or better overall record in September. For the first time since 2018. Yankees get a win, although Aaron Judge back in the lineup goes 0-3. ESPN's Buster Olney.
7: Obviously, what we're seeing right now is he's having spring training during the major league season. You know, the Yankees have a plan in place where they're going to pull him out of games after a certain number of innings, maybe give him some rest to gradually work him back to get his swing. And look, because he's been out for so long, it's going to take him some time. His first plate appearance tonight, you know, he was late on hanging breaking balls. He was late on a fastball that was 93 miles per hour. And I don't think anybody in the Yankee organization is surprised by that. I do think if he's able to come back, and he's a really talented guy with a great track record, if he comes back and he starts to hit by the time we get to the postseason, it's ceiling. I think the Yankees are the best team in the American League.
0: Judge going 0-3 with 2 strikeouts in his first game since May 31st. There were hits in New York on Tuesday, and a lot of them. That's next. 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
1: 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Aaron Judge makes his long-awaited return.
15: I feel great. I just haven't been in a live game or seen live pitching in, 3 months. So it's kind of like, start of the year.
1: The Dodgers try to extend their winning streak to 6.
16: Smith with a fly ball to left field and deep. It is on its way, and it is gone. A home run.
1: The Rams will be missing someone for their season opener in Australia.
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2: 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Every now and then, you get one of those days in sports where there's just an underlying theme. We had one of those days.

0: going the distance. LSU and the SEC go to the brink in their stare down. Rams and Niners go to Australia to play this week, although the Rams do it without one of their marquee players. More on that straight ahead. But in Queens, we got a lot of tennis for our Monday. Aryna Sabalenka, three-setter, including a match tiebreaker in the third set. Jessica Pegula, three-setter. Francis Tiafoe, five-setter, including a match tiebreaker in the fifth set. And all that meant the quarterfinal matchup, the final one of the day with Carlos Alcaraz and American Ben Shelton, didn't start in New York until after 11 p.m.
1: You know, New York is a city that never sleeps. This is going to be a perfect example of that. I recall a couple months ago, Jay-Z made his triumphant return to Yankee Stadium and played a big concert there. That went on about 12 or 1 in the morning. And from what I hear, the fans were happy. So if these guys bring it, and I sure hope they do, there are going to be a lot of people that are going to be tuning into this one.
0: John McEnroe, Chris Fowler staying up late to call the action on ESPN, and it was worth it. It was electric. It went five sets, including a match tiebreaker in that fifth set. Told you, it started after 11 o'clock, and they went 4.5 hours. So speaking of a city that never sleeps,
2: Big Ben Shelton wins the latest battle in U.S. Open history. Dethrones Alcaraz, and there will be an American man in the championship match here on Sunday.
0: Ben Shelton wins at 10-7 in the fifth set tiebreaker. The latest finish in U.S. Open history at 3:33 in the morning in New York City. And he wins the five-setter to advance to the semifinals.
3: You know, for me, it's always about the people in the crowd, whether it's, you know, my coaches and my team over there, all my family and friends over here, or the city of New York that showed up tonight till 3 a.m. with the USA chants until the very end. That's what kept me going, and that's what got me this win tonight.
4: Well, you know, you set a record. It's past 3 a.m. This is way past the longest this has ever been. So what do you have to say to this crowd that actually stayed here cheering for you? I heard a lot of USA chants. I heard a lot of Go Bens. It means so much to them that you did this.
3: It's incredible. I always say that this is the greatest sports city in the world. I say that this is the greatest stadium in the world. I'm just hoping that my best friend and my sister up there don't have to be at work at 6 a.m. in 3 hours. It'd be huge from their employers to let them have the day off today. But I'm just so grateful, so blessed. God's blessed me in so many ways. To be here in front of you guys tonight is an absolute honor. Sharing the court with Carlos is an absolute honor, and I cherish every moment that I have out here.
0: Carlos Alcaraz, the 2 seed, bows out in 5 sets, losing to Ben Shelton. The American advances to the semifinal to face another fellow American against Francis Tiafoe, who also won a 5-setter, going to a tiebreaker in that 5th set, winning it 10-6 over American Alex Mickelson, who was serving for the match in the 3rd set, but Tiafoe rallies and wins it in 5. So Tiafoe and Shelton in the semis. The winner of that one will be the first Black American man to reach the U.S. Open Finals since Arthur Ashe in 1972. All 4 of Tuesday's quarterfinal matches, 2 men's, 2 women's, all 4 went to a deciding set, 3 of them to a match tiebreaker. SportsCenter All Night, ESPN Radio.
5: We are on the doorstep of week 1. Patriots, Seahawks, Super Bowl rematch.
6: The Patriots' schedule is much harder this year than it was last year.
7: New England wins this game. That's a statement. Like, we're every bit as legit as we thought we were.
0: We've had the offseason, the workouts, the draft, the training camps, the preseason. Now, the NFL season is here. Week 1 gets underway tonight. Super Bowl rematch, Patriots, Seahawks. Seattle will be raising the championship banner prior to the kickoff. Seattle won the Super Bowl matchup 7 months ago. But as for this matchup, the key for New England's offense ESPN analyst Mina Kimes.
8: One of the biggest differences in the game, A.J. Brown is now a New England Patriot. And this is obviously a big factor in any game, but I would say it's an especially big one in this particular matchup because I don't know if you looked at the Seahawks injuries list, but it is long and it is concentrated in the secondary. Nicky Manwari, their star nickel slash safety hybrid, might not play. Ty Okada, who's their second safety, is out. Tariq Woolen, who was their corner last year, their longest corner, is no longer on the team. So I think it's going to be pretty hard for Seattle to contain Brown without giving some extra help, which would cause them to make sacrifices elsewhere in coverage. They are up against on the back end. They are going to have to win the line of scrimmage, much as they did in the Super Bowl, so we know that they're capable of it. But yes, A.J. Brown, very significant problem for a Seahawks defense that is up against it with injuries.
0: As for the Patriots defense, they do get Christian Gonzalez on the field, new mega contract he agreed to this week. As for New England's defense,
8: pressuring Sam Darnold, I'm really interested in seeing if they do something they did not just in the Super Bowl, but their entire playoff run, which is lean heavily on the blitz. Blitzed Darnold at an extremely high rate. He completed less than 50% of his passes against extra pressure in the Super Bowl, and they're able to do so in part because of the guy you mentioned. Christian Gonzalez allows them to play man coverage. He was so excellent in the Super Bowl, it was kind of lost in the loss. But the one area where this Patriots defense is not as strong is at pass rusher, edge in particular. The defensive tackles are very good. So I'll be interested in seeing if Zach Kerr, their defensive coordinator, find ways to dial up pressure, much like he did last year at the end of the season.
0: Seahawks hosting the season opener. Seattle and New England getting the season underway tonight. Mentioned the Gonzalez deal. Not the only one done this week. Buccaneers and Baker Mayfield agree on a three-year extension after they had broken off talks just before the start of training camp, ESPN's Dan Graziano.
9: Buccaneers reached back out to Baker Mayfield's agent Tom Mills on Friday. It was assistant GM Mike Greenberg, no relation to Get Up host Mike Greenberg, as well as Buccaneers VP of football research Jackie Davidson, along with GM Jason Light. They worked throughout the weekend in secrecy on this deal and ultimately came to an agreement on the three-year structure. He gets $110 million in new guarantees on top of the $40 million he was already set to make this year. So $150 million guaranteed over the next 3 years is what it sounds like. And Baker, who has been very, very happy in Tampa Bay, is now locked in there through 2029.
0: Mayfield staying in Tampa. Earlier on ESPN Radio on game night, Rick Stroud from the Tampa Bay Times.
10: They are committed to him as their quarterback going forward. And I think this has a lot to do with ownership, too. You know, the Glazers really trust Baker, like what he represents to their football team, to their community. You know, what he's done to come in here after a Tom Brady is very difficult, but he's an authentic guy. He ingratiated himself with the community, with his team. And I just feel like it's hard, guys. If you don't have the quarterback, you're like everybody else trying to find one. And they're not going to lose enough games to be in that derby anytime soon.
0: Bucks in Cincinnati to face the Bengals on Sunday. On Thursday, Niners and Rams in Australia. Rams heading out after they practiced in L.A. on Tuesday, but they're not traveling with Aaron Donald. Coach Sean McVay.
11: He's doing a great job. You know, I think he'll be ready to go sooner rather than later, but we're making a decision that we think is best for him and for our team. And I think what's cool is you have such confidence in the group that we do have with Kobe, with Fisk, with Puna Ford, with Tyler Davis. You know, Ty Hamilton has done a really good job. And so, you know, he's going to be a big part. You know, Aaron will be, you know, it'll add value when he's ready to go. But, you know, being 2 years off retirement, he's attacked this the right way, but it would have been a really quick turnaround. And so we feel like he can manage, you know, being able to get himself ready to go, and he won't make the trip, and he'll be able to take good care of himself in terms of getting himself ready to go whenever that time comes.
0: Rams getting to Melbourne. Niners have already been there. Ditto for ESPN's Lindsay Theory.
12: Sean McVay says this is the best decision they could make long-term, not only for Aaron Donald, but also for the team. Now, since Aaron Donald came out of retirement, the Rams have been very clear that they are going to approach this with a very methodical way of going about things when it comes to Donald, how they've integrated him into practice and really tried to ramp him up. Of course, earlier in the week, Sean McVay said that all players would make the trip. So this is a little bit of a surprise that Donald is not actually going to be traveling to Australia. But him and Sean McVay throughout this process have really kept in close communication and really are doing what's best for Donald as he comes out of retirement for 2 years.
13: The 49ers at least don't have to worry about him until week 14, but San Fran still has some questions in terms of George Kittle and Nick Bosa's availabilities. What is the latest starting with Kittle?
12: Well, you get 7,500 miles away from that substation, and it's all good news. George Kittle trending positive. Clay Kubiak saying that he's been super impressed, that he is expected to play in the game, barring any setbacks, though his workload is still to be determined. We've seen him out at practice, and he is looking as energetic as he ever has. And then on the other side of that, Nick Bosa also is expected to play for the 49ers. I asked Raheem Morris how he has looked. Morris telling me that he has been out there. He knows his body as well as anyone. And he told me, Lindsay, make no mistake, we're not even trying to hide it. Nick Bosa will be out there. But also, like George Kittle, Christine, that workload really to be determined as he ramps up here, especially in Australia.
0: Niners, Rams, Thursday night for us here in the States. 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
14: Additions of Daquan Wright and Xavier Harris, of course, not going to be on the rosters.
15: When is enough enough?
16: The more these things keep being the central focus of the news, the more we're dying one day at a time.
0: LSU had a pair of open slots on its 2026 roster. Tuesday, the Tigers filled those two roster spots, completing the roster at 105 players for the rest of the season. Neither player added Tuesday is a former NFL rookie, neither Daquan Wright nor Xavier Harris. The decision means Coach Lane Kiffin and the school moving on from the efforts to add former NFL players, which obviously has been a lightning rod issue between the school and the conference. The SEC filing a federal lawsuit last week and yesterday amended it, saying it has scheduled a Thursday meeting with its presidents and chancellors to vote on whether to terminate LSU's membership in the SEC. Earlier on ESPN Radio, our Amber Wilson.
17: This was a big measuring contest. And I would say at the end of the day, Mark, you know, LSU blinked. They blinked a couple times. The SEC ends up winning here. What was really the point of any of this if we look back on it in its entirety?
18: Well, I mean, the point was that the SEC reminded everybody they're in charge. You play by their rules. You don't get to go rogue in the SEC. It's the most powerful conference, one of the two most powerful conferences in all of college sports, and you're going to do what we want to do, and that's ultimately what happens here.
17: This isn't on the judges. A lot of people want to blame the judicial system. This is on the NCAA never taking control when it had the opportunity to for so long, not allowing players to benefit off their name, image, and likeness when they could have. They could have circumvented and avoided all of this so many years ago. If they had just made some adjustments when it was very obvious that everything was changing because the world always changes. And instead of doing that, they dug their heels in. And so then you end up in a land of lawsuits, and those have largely been successful against the NCAA from an antitrust perspective, and frankly will continue to be if the NCAA continues to do stupid stuff. What we have seen over the last few months is that the conference is king. These conferences, when they flex their power, the schools do seem to bulk. I think that speaks to us one day heading towards a conference power structure. It feels like this is well on our way to that. The NCAA doesn't have the power anymore. It's very obvious it is the SEC and the Big Ten that do.
0: As for Wright and Harris, they had been cleared by a Louisiana judge last week to return for their fifth year of college and transfer to LSU. LSU held off on adding them to the roster as it weighed the potential consequences. And speaking of consequences, the attorney for the players say they are now considering their legal options. SportsCenter All Night, ESPN Radio to the Diamond. Longest win streak in baseball belongs to the Dodgers.
19: The 3-1. Line drive, right center field for a base hit. Mookie Betts will score. On his way to third base, Will Smith. Oscar Hernandez continues his hot hitting. Knocks in the lead run. Dodgers 3-2. Two on, two out in the bottom of the fifth.
0: AM 570 LA Sports. Dodgers a 3-2 win for their sixth consecutive victory. As for the team with baseball's best record, the Brewers, they needed to rally, though. Two-run home run from Jackson Churio in the bottom of the ninth to tie it. And then in the 10th inning,
20: Chris Pistolaro. And it down the left field line. That's a base hit. The Brewers walk off the Cubs, and they win this series here in Milwaukee.
0: Brewers' first team to reach 90 wins this season. It's a 4-3 win over the Cubs in 10-6-20. WTMJ with the call. Yankees get Aaron Judge back in the lineup for the first time since May 31st. He goes 0-for-3 with a couple of strikeouts.
21: I feel great. I just haven't been in a live game or seen live pitching in, 3 months. So it's kind of like, start of the year. But I got work to do. You know, I got to improve, and we'll keep improving as this goes along, because we got ball games to win. So that's the most important thing.
0: Yankees with a 5-3 win over the Rockies. Yankees get the win, clinching their 34th straight winning season, longest active streak in Major League Baseball. As for those wild cards, that's next. 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
1: 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In New York, marathon quarterfinal action at the U.S. Open. Ben Shelton outlasts Carlos Alcaraz in their five-setter. Shelton winning the fifth-set tiebreaker. It's the first time in his career that Carlos Alcaraz loses to a lefty. Shelton advances to get fellow American Francis Tiafoe.
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3: Comeback complete for Francis Tiafoe.
1: It's a five-set win, 10-6 in the fifth-set tiebreaker. Tiafoe trailed two sets to love and was down 5-3 in the third set. Alex Mickelson was serving for the match, but Tiafoe comes all the way back. Two of his three career comebacks from down two sets at a major have happened this year. Happened at the French Open in the third round and here in the quarterfinals of the U.S. Open.
4: Francis, let's go back over 2 hours ago. You're down two sets to love. Alex serving for the match. What do you tell yourself in that moment when you're going back to return?
5: I hope he gets tight. And, you know, gets play a super tough game. Obviously, you know, he gave me some gifts with a couple double faults there. But, and then I slowly started to get my rhythm there. Snuck out that third set and only started playing better and better. But he's a hell of a player, man. And, I mean, he easily should have won today. So, shout out Alex Mickelson.
4: In matches like this, these are iconic matches, 7-6 and a fifth. How important is it for this crowd to get behind you in those big moments?
5: Yeah, everyone was sleeping the first couple hours. I was like, what's going on? I was asleep with y'all, and then as it went along, the energy was incredible, as it is always. Thank you, obviously, two Americans, but you guys are really for me, and I really appreciate that.
1: It's another American in the semis in Ben Shelton. Tiafoe with his third career major semifinal appearance, all of them at the U.S. Open. On the women's side, top seed Aryna Sabalenka moves on.
6: Game is set match, Sabalenka. By two sets to win. 7-6, 3-6, 7-6.
7: What a match. Aryna Sabalenka pushed and tested to her very limits here this afternoon. Gets the win and moves through to her sixth consecutive semifinal.
1: She trailed 4-2 in the third set, but won five of the last seven games and advances to the semis, where she gets American Jessica Pegula, who wins a three-setter over Emma Navarro. Pegula advances after dropping the opening set. ESPN analyst Caroline Wozniacki.
8: She didn't start off playing really clean tennis. She got pushed around by Navarro, who really was mixing up the pace well. But when it mattered, and in the third set, Pegula was down a break in the third set. And then she found a way to hit her targets on serve better. She started attacking those second serve returns, and she played a lot more aggressive tennis after that.
1: Four matches on Arthur Ashe. All four quarterfinal matchups went the distance. Three of the four final set tiebreakers. SportsCenter All Night, ESPN Radio. Back to baseball. Guardians still holding on to that third wild card spot in the American League.
9: Swung on, line drive, deep right field. This ball gone! Travis Bazan on the ninth pitch of the at-bat. A line drive, three-run homer to right. And the Guardians have that mammoth two-out hit from Bazan. And Cleveland scores four. They lead 5-0.
1: Tom Hamilton, WTAM. Guardians a 9-5 win over the Orioles, who dropped four games behind Cleveland for that third wild card spot. Blue Jays remain a game behind Cleveland as they double up the Athletics 4-2. As for Texas,
10: and the pitch is swung on, that's blasted to deep left field. That is on its way. A three-run Jimmy Jack for Danny Jansen. It's 9-3 Texas in the fifth.
1: Texas jumping out and going on to the win. 10-5 the final, 105-3 the fan. Rangers remain a game and a half behind the Guardians for the third wild card spot in the American League. They're still two games behind the Astros in the American League West. Houston led 5-0 going to the sixth inning. They hang on for a 6-5 win over the Phillies. Philly had the potential tying run on second base with nobody out in the bottom of the ninth inning. Astros get the win. Kyle Schwarber, 1-for-5 with an RBI game-ending pop-out against Josh Hader with that tying run on third base. As for the National League wild card race, Diamondbacks holding on to the third spot.
11: Runner at third, one out. We're tied at 3 in the 11th. Here's the pitch. Breaking ball. That'll do a job. Fly ball right center field. It is down for a base hit. Oh, Rave missed it. Gurriel gets the second. Now he'll round and dig for third. The throw by Witt is not in time. Defensive mistakes by the Royals cost them the lead and perhaps a second run.
1: Diamondbacks win it 5-3 and 11. Arizona Sports 98-7. Padres keep pace by taking advantage of the Nationals.
12: Now pitch 8 on 2-2. Manny swings, bounces it off the glove of the pitcher. Tolman into center, base hit. Ramina scored. Here comes Tatis. A two-run single and a tie game. Manny Machado has made it 4-4 here in the 8th inning. And the Nationals have blown a save for a Major League record 38th time this year.
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0: 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Tatis Jr. and the San Diego Padres continue to fight for a wild card berth when they travel to San Francisco to face the Giants. Coverage begins at 6:30 Eastern.
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1: Well, let's see what could be happening today. Oh, NFL. More on that coming up this morning on Unsportsmanlike. My buddy Evan Cohen, along with Chris Candy, Michelle Smallman. 6 to 10 Eastern this morning here on ESPN Radio.
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1: Marathon day at the U.S. Open. Four quarterfinal matches on Arthur Ashe. All four go the distance. Three ending in match tiebreakers. Aaron Judge makes his return to New York's lineup, striking out twice, going 0 for 3. LSU adds its final two players to its roster for the season. Neither was in camp with an NFL team this summer. It's been 7 months since we saw them in the Super Bowl. We see them again tonight.
2: Patriots, Seahawks. It is a rematch of Super Bowl 60, which Seattle won handedly.
3: We have a game plan that we're going to try to execute it to the best of our ability. And as coaches, we have to do a great job of understanding how the game is being played and being able to adjust because of just being week one.
4: It's the Seattle Seahawks making a bigger statement with a win. And the reason why is because nobody trusts Sam Darnold.
5: This is an extremely injured secondary right now, and I don't know if they've got answers for all the new Patriots receivers.
1: Seahawks came away with the win in the Super Bowl last winter. Both teams making changes, of course, during the offseason. As for what's on the line tonight, ESPN analyst Jeff Saturday.
6: The Patriots have so much more to win from this game. You had Will Campbell, who gave up 30 pressures in the playoffs alone.
7: This 14 is the, in the Super Bowl.
6: Yeah, this is the fourth pick of the draft, right? And I know he got banged up. They go get Vera Tucker. They move the guard to center. Yeah. So now you're putting this thing together. Josh McDaniels with another year of Drake May is massive. I think this, for the New England Patriots, this is a show-me game. You're going to see a competitive team right off the jump. Right. Do we continue from last year, or is there a fall?
1: Show-me game for the Patriots offense. And Drake May, as for those questions that still linger over Seattle's offense and Sam Darnold.
6: I think that's all nonsense. People talk about Sam Darnold. This was the best team last year, and they went
7: they
6: through the road.
7: They proved it.
6: Right. No week question. In, week out, playoffs. Yeah. They beat everybody they had to go beat. They stood up. Sam Darnold stood up. And you and I both know this. The quarterback position is about moments. It's not just about overall stats, right? He had turnover, but it's about moments. It's when you can extend a drive. When can you convert that third down? When do you hit that bomb to go get points, right? Don't miss the layup. Sam Darnold did all of those things.
1: Seattle losing some key pieces from the Super Bowl team, but the offense is reworked. ESPN's Dan Graziano.
8: Well, they have the rookie running back, Jadarian Price, that they took in the first round, and they feel like he can lead the backfield along with George Helwani, who's a back they already had that they like, while they wait for Zach Charbonnet to come back. They'll have Rashid Shaheed for the full season this year. Obviously, he was a big factor in their playoff run. And the new offensive coordinator is Brian Fleury, who comes from outside the organization, from the San Francisco 49ers. But they run a very similar kind of offense, and Fleury was on the Niners coaching staff. Remember that year that Sam Darnold was in San Francisco as Brock Purdy's backup in 2023. So they've worked together before. It's been a pretty seamless transition. The offense should pick up where it left off at the end of last year. Again, Shaheed being locked in from the start of the season, they really feel is a difference maker.
9: The other side of this, Drake May is coming off of an MVP caliber season, but he was also sacked a league high 68 times. What is the expectation for their pass protection this season?
8: They expect that it will be better this season than what we saw in the playoffs and certainly the Super Bowl. Will Campbell, the left tackle, was a high first-round pick last year. He was playing through injury late in the season. They believe another offseason and better health will improve his play. They moved the rookie left guard over to center. They signed a veteran, Elijah Vera Tucker, to play left guard. They feel like overall the offensive line is better structured this year than it was last year, and the fact that they were starting two rookies naturally should get better because of the experience that those two guys had. Add in A.J. Brown and Romeo Doubs, the upgrades in the wide receiver core, and everything should work together to put Drake May in a very strong position to repeat that MVP caliber year.
1: Seahawks hosting the Patriots tonight. Tomorrow, Niners and Rams in Australia. Friday morning game in Melbourne, Thursday night primetime matchup for those of us in the States. Rams will be there without Aaron Donald, the team leaving him stateside as he comes out of retirement. Niners coach Kyle Shanahan with a little smile about that news.
3: Very excited. I told you guys last time I talked to you guys, he was definitely playing, so I've never been more excited to be wrong about something. So we're good. So I just smiled and said, that's good. So we're going to have to see him eventually. We play them twice, so, but I was hoping he won it. I was preparing for the worst and glad that we don't have to see him this week.
1: Niners were already in Melbourne. Rams, meanwhile, flying in last minute. Rams coach Sean McVay getting on that 16-hour flight.
10: I'm just so excited about this 16-hour flight. No, you know what? I think we're excited to play. It's still the fact that we're still over 48 hours away from kickoff. You know, it feels like we're just excited to play, and this is a part of it. We're not going to let it bother us anymore, and I do feel good about our plan. You know, I think our players trust, you know, the plan that we've put in place for them and how we're going to travel, make it as seamless as possible, not minimizing the length of it, and then try to go be at our best when we kick off at 10:35 or whatever time it is that we're kicking off in Australia, but 5:35 on Thursday in our head.
1: Friday morning in Australia, Thursday night here in the States. Niners and Rams. That's after the Seahawks and Patriots tonight in Seattle. Sunday, Bucks and Bengals in Cincinnati. Tampa Bay going in with Baker Mayfield after he strikes a deal on a 3-year contract extension, 3 years, $165 million. Earlier on ESPN Radio, Rick Stroud from the Tampa Bay Times.
11: Well, I think over the weekend, Jason Light, Mike Greenberg made the call to Tom Mills, wanted to revisit this situation. And, you know, look, there was always a deal to be made out there. A lot of emotions go into this. I talked to Baker Mayfield at the start of the preseason, and he said he set that deadline as much as anything for, you know, his teammates so that they wouldn't be bombarded with, that he wanted them to know that he was all in regardless of whether he had a contract extension or not. And I think that, you know, the $55 million average is, you know, similar to a lot of quarterbacks in this league that he's comparable to, whether you're talking about Trevor Lawrence and those kind of players. So, you know, what Baker wanted was more than 2 years. This is a 3-year extension. The third year is not guaranteed in terms of its money, but you look at the 4 years together, because he's going to make $40 million this year, it's a good package, you know, and it's a commitment that the Bucs have to him as their franchise guy.
1: Mayfield had set a deadline of training camp for negotiations, said if it wasn't met, discussions would not be revisited until after the season, but the two sides started talking again this past weekend and come to a deal. SportsCenter All Night, ESPN Radio.
12: Potential additions of Daquan Wright and Xavien Harris, of course, not going to be on the rosters.
13: I wonder, is it worth it? I don't think it is, but ultimately, they'll do whatever it takes to win.
14: It just feels like LSU is like, okay, we have this injunction in our pocket, but let's take our time a little bit and see exactly what the headwinds are.
15: The more this happens and the more these things keep being the central focus of the news, the more we're dying one day at a time.
1: LSU adding two players to its roster, completing the roster and locking it in for the season. Daquan Wright? No. Xavien Harris? No. The SEC, in a court filing on Tuesday, had noted that it has a Thursday meeting with its presidents and chancellors to vote on whether to terminate LSU's membership in the SEC. Now, with a high-stakes game of poker, the school essentially opts to fold. Earlier on ESPN Radio, our Emmett Golden and Q Myers.
16: I mean, you want to talk about the best reality show, LSU versus the SEC, or LSU versus everybody. Is that what they're going to call the 30 for 30? LSU versus everybody. After all the song and dance, after all the courts, out of court, this thing and the other, take care of the children. They're coming back because they want to play football. It's not because of the money. It's all because of the love of the game. They're not even going to be added to the LSU roster, and their roster is now locked.
17: Yeah, they basically went, girl, I was just playing with you. That's basically what they just did right there.
16: I was just kidding.
17: Yeah, I was just playing, which, like, is fine because I don't believe pro players should be allowed to play in college. But I also think it's pretty messed up for Daquan Wright and Xavien Harris. They were told, hey, come here. We got a spot for you. And now all of a sudden they don't? Like, did they enroll in school for nothing? Are they paying tuition? Did they get a scholarship? Is there NIL money? Like, what happens to them now that LSU and Lane Kiffin played all of these games, really playing with the futures of these two young men?
16: Well, I mean, that doesn't surprise me when it comes to Lane Kiffin. If I had just been under a rock and I hadn't heard any of this, and you was like, Q, man, this LSU team is trying to add some NFL players, and, you know, there's one coach that's behind it, I would have guessed Lane Kiffin. Like, that would have just – and I think most people would have guessed Lane Kiffin because he's just that dude.
17: They are must-see TV, and I hope at some point it's because of what they do on the field, because it hasn't been this offseason and even during the first 2 weeks.
16: You know, the thing about it is, to your point, if it almost feels like, you know, Lane Kiffin was playing with this situation. Remember, LSU, again, waxed Clemson 51-10. But it's what Kiffin told ABC at halftime. Imagine if we had added pro players. Right. It's like, it's almost like, hey, we were just toying around this whole time, but we wanted to get y'all concerned and worried.
17: Yeah, and look, whatever, you want to play games with the media, the courts, fine. But human, like, these are young men.
16: Right.
17: That's, like, so foul, in my opinion.
1: Daquan Wright, Xavier Harris, not added to the LSU roster. The attorney who represents the players telling ESPN they are considering their legal options. Earlier on ESPN Radio, SEC Network analyst Cole Kubik.
18: I mean, listen, once the SEC decided to dig in, I don't think LSU was going to do it. I don't think they wanted to play that game anymore. So I'm not surprised at that. And I think Lane Kiffin probably found a lot out about his own team that we're going to be pretty good without those guys. So let's remove a few of the distractions and move ahead and go try to win the rest of our football games.
19: LSU's win says more about how good LSU is or how bad Clemson is?
18: I could say both. I'm going to lean right now more about Clemson being bad. That offensive game plan was atrocious. Not sure how you thought you could go in there and run pull protection the whole game, slide protection the whole game against such an aggressive front. We know what Blake Baker is, what Blake Baker does, and Blake Baker was even more successful than we thought in that game because he knew what Chad Morris does. I think he game planned exactly to what he felt like he would get that he had seen in the past, and I think he got it. Now, I think the extent that it went to as far as Clemson seemingly like not being able to do anything was probably a little bit more surprising. But also, let's remember this. That place feeds off of fear and doubt more so than any stadium, maybe in any sport on this earth. When they begin to smell a little bit of fear and a little bit of doubt, it takes them to unprecedented levels of witchcraft and sorcery further than any stadium in this country can conjure up. And they felt that early and they got involved, and then the team feeds off of it, and it's just, it's different, man. I'm telling you, it's different there. So they benefited from that as well. I don't want to get it twisted and say that LSU's not good either. They have a chance to be really good, but I was more alarmed at how bad Clemson looked in that game than how more surprised I was that LSU looked that good.
1: LSU gets the blowout win, and on the heels of week one, LSU's back into the top 10 in the latest AP poll. They are at number 8. Ohio State still at number 1, 46 out of the 69 first-place votes. Oregon drops to number 6. Michigan falls out of the rankings after that second-chance Hail Mary to beat Western Michigan. ESPN analyst Roddy Jones.
20: Well, it's right for them to drop to unranked because through 60 minutes, they had lost the game, but 60 minutes and 1 second gave them a win. So it was right for them to drop. My takeaway is that the offense is a mess right now. Luke's mentioned the offensive line. The running backs didn't run well either. There were a couple of opportunities with a little bit of patience to set blocks up and then have big gains. Bryce Underwood had a couple as well. So Jason Beck's got some work to do with this offense. I have faith that he'll get it done, but overall, the defense really hung in there until late in the game where they were on the field for forever and then couldn't get off the field in that second half. But that offense is a bit of a mess. They're going to have to figure out the run game. They're going to have to figure out the running back situation because they're talented there, but it didn't feel like everyone was meshing. They weren't all seeing things from the same set of eyes. And so I would simplify things for Bryce Underwood, use him maybe primarily as a runner with some play action passes, like Luke said, but ultimately you've got to challenge everybody because that Oklahoma front is legit.
1: As for that Hail Mary game from this past weekend, the NCAA issuing new guidance, quote, to establish a standard timing protocol that ensures consistency in the administration of all college football games, came in a memo from the NCAA's coordinator of officials. Bottom line, had that guidance been in place on Saturday, Michigan would not have been given that extra play. Western Michigan would have won. They still want the win. ESPN's Pete Thamel.
0: That issue, now that we're about 72 hours removed from it, Harry, had seemed to have faded into the background. We heard a bunch from Lance Taylor, the Western Michigan coach. We heard a bunch from Western Michigan's president. But in a bit of a wrinkle, there's been a new filing. And essentially, MAC Commissioner John Steinbrecher said in a note to the Football Oversight Committee that the game result should be reversed. And the core of that argument from the MAC to the NCAA Oversight Committee is that this was not a judgment regarding the proper amount of time on the clock. It was an error in the application of established replay protocol. So they are saying replay protocol was not filed and that should be reversed. I would think, we've had two Hail Marys significant in this game. This feels like a third Hail Mary for Western Michigan to try to get the result reversed. But here we are. You don't often get requests from a league to the NCAA Football Oversight Committee for a game result to change, but you never know what's going to happen.
1: College football this week, Michigan, Oklahoma. We've got it here on ESPN Radio Saturday. Our coverage begins at 11:30 Eastern time. Well, it's not all that easy when it's all stars and stripes. That's next. 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
27: Hey, it's Golic coming up Wednesday. 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
1: 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Semifinal action at the U.S. Open will see a matchup of Americans. Ben Shelton outlasts Carlos Alcaraz in five sets. He advances to the semis to face Francis Tiafoe, who beats a fellow American, Alex Mickelson, in a fifth-set tiebreaker. Tiafoe trailed two sets to none. He was down 5-3 in the third set. Mickelson was serving for the match but couldn't close it out. A couple of double faults in there. Tiafoe ultimately wins in five. Crushing for Mickelson, who shared an emotional and perhaps awkwardly long hug with Tiafoe.
2: Look, when you have to play...
3: I really like Alex. I really, really do. And just wanted to come up there and just dap him up. But I didn't think it was going to be as long as it was. But I understand the moment. He was definitely crying on my shoulders. And and we said some words for each other, and that was it.
4: I wasn't saying much. I was trying to keep it together, and I didn't do a good job of that. But he's saying a lot of, you know, nice personal things. You know, you'll be there while, you know, when I'm older, you're going to be here, and, you know, we're going to play again in this type of circumstance and all that good stuff. And, you know, he's a great guy for consoling me in that moment.
1: Tiafoe, fifth player to come back from two sets down in a U.S. Open men's quarterfinal match, and he does it against a fellow American, ESPN analyst Sam Querrey.
2: Look, when you have to play a fellow countryman, it's not that fun, honestly. Both these guys, it's not that fun, but it's something you have to deal with when you're from the U.S. or Spain or Italy, these countries that have a lot of players. So for both those guys, you want to see them both win, but you can't have that happen. And for Francis Tiafoe, sets one and two, he didn't play his best. Mickelson played great, but Francis could not find a first serve. And this was one of those matches that the famous Brad Gilbert line, winning ugly. He just had to find a way to get through it, and he certainly did that.
1: Tiafoe's guaranteed to return to the top 10 for the first time since September of 2023.
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0: Number 5.
1: Yankees beat the Rockies in the return of Aaron Judge.

0: at the at-bat. A line drive, three-run homer to right. And the Guardians have that mammoth two-out hit from Bazzana.
1: Number three.
2: Twins get a win in Detroit. Cody Clemens going yard against his former team. Treasure Island Baseball Network.
3: Not running. Swung on and hit high in the air, right field, pretty deep. McKinstry drifting back. McKinstry looking up. McKinstry says goodbye. It's a home run for Cody Clemens. And the Twins vault into the lead. It's 3-2 Minnesota.
1: Number two.
2: Arizona with a fourth straight win by a total of five runs. Tuesday in the 11th against Kansas City. Arizona Sports 98.7.
4: Runner at third, one out. We're tied at three in the 11th. Here's the pitch. Breaking ball, that'll do a job. Fly ball, right center field. It is down for a base hit. Oh, Rafe missed it. Gurriel gets the second. Now he'll round and dig for third. The throw by Witt is not in time. Defensive mistakes by the Royals cost them the lead and perhaps a second run.
1: Number one.
2: Brewers and Cubs also went extras, ending in the final at bat. WTMJ.
5: So Cole Armstrong shaded toward left center. Suzuki still playing kind of a traditional right fielder. First pitch to Lara. And it
6: down the left field line. That's a base hit. The Brewers walk off the Cubs, and they win this series here in Milwaukee.
2: Milwaukee rallies with a two-run homer in the bottom of the ninth and then walks it off in the 10th to beat the Cubs. Milwaukee, best record in baseball. Diamondbacks and Padres both win. Still separated by a half game for that third spot of the National League wild card. Padres keeping pace with a 5-4 come-from-behind win over the Nationals. Washington with its 38th blown save this season, passing the White Sox in 2024 for the most by a team in a single season. Pirates, a 9-3 win over the White Sox. Pirates, one win shy of having a 500 or better overall record in September for the first time since 2018. Yankees get a win, although Aaron Judge back in the lineup goes 0-3. ESPN's Buster Olney.
7: Obviously, what we're seeing right now is he's having spring training during the major league season. You know, the Yankees have a plan in place where they're going to pull him out of games after a certain number of innings, maybe give him some rest to gradually work him back to get his swing. And look, because he's been out for so long, it's going to take him some time. His first plate appearance tonight, you know, he was late on hanging breaking balls. He was late on a fastball that was 93 miles per hour. And I don't think anybody in the Yankee organization is surprised by that. I do think if he's able to come back, and he's a really talented guy with a great track record, if he comes back and he starts to hit by the time we get to the postseason, it's ceiling. I think the Yankees are the best team in the American League.
2: Judge with his first action since May 31st. It's now September the 9th, to be exact. Opening day of the NFL season. And on Sportsmanlike has you covered. Evan, Candy, Michelle are next. I'm Jay Reynolds. It's ESPN Radio.
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17: My doctor, when I had my surgery, said the same thing. 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
20: 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Yes, I'm going to be loud. We're all going to be loud. Along with Michelle Smallman, Chris Canty, Evan Cohen with you. Why are we going to be loud? We're here, Vegas East, Bristol, Connecticut, the headquarters of ESPN, and it is the beginning of the NFL season tonight between the New England Patriots and Seattle Seahawks, and one of the great tennis matches of all time, Ben Shelton outlasting Carlos Alcaraz in U.S. Open, just ended like moments ago. That's good morning, crazy. Smalls. Good morning, CeCe. How are we doing today?
17: I'm doing pretty good. Is this the first time that the whole show unit is together in one place since the start of the show?
20: Huh.
17: I think so.
20: Cam, do you have research notes on that? Cam Pratt, do you have anything research notes on that?
21: I thought you guys came here a couple of years ago and we were huddled into a corner of a bar somewhere watching Aaron Rodgers' Jets debut.
20: Some of us did.
21: Some people were there. So it might be.
20: What he just did was the most. Well, here's what CeCe
21: did. That was an own goal, Canty.
20: By the way, we may want to.
17: Myself.
20: I mean, okay, I'm just going to do some directing and producing. There's a bag with a promo, with a logo behind you guys. Move that. We're not giving out free advertising around here.
22: Oh.
20: Yeah. Anyway.
21: That was also Canty because that's his suitcase.
20: What are you doing?
23: Also, real quick, Canty was here that night. We went to watch football together. Everyone was here.
20: Okay. When Nuno put us looking at a screen that wasn't working?
22: Yes.
23: No, it wasn't me. You guys, some of you guys showed up later. I think Canty was here.
20: No, he wasn't.
22: I don't think he was there for that.
20: No, he wasn't.
23: I know Carlin was here up here that day. But Canty,
21: Nuno's favorite
22: Carlin
21: host.
22: Carlin.
20: ESPN New York's own. Why Carlin here? I mean, that has nothing to do with whether Canty was here.
23: It was when Carlin versus Joe was starting and things of that nature.
20: Oh, okay.
23: That was the last time.
20: Right, but this is all of us, Canty asked. And it is great to be here. We did have a nice night, in theory, last night. We had Cam Pratt does an amazing job with this trivia every single week. And all of the different shows split up into teams, and we were terrible. Yeah, we were awful. Matt and Myron won. The goal
21: we weren't terrible.
20: We weren't great.
23: Listen, we came in last place because of Michelle. It was Michelle's fault that we came in last place.
21: You did not come in last place.
1: We weren't in last. We came in fourth.
21: Out of seven.
20: There were four teams.
21: There were seven teams.
20: Seven. Matt and Myron, Golix, Good Karma, us.
1: And then the other three in the bar.
20: There were three other teams in the bar?
21: Yes.
17: I didn't realize that.
20: I didn't know that at all.
17: I saw some people outside when we left.
20: Yeah, when we walked out, there was a whole crew.
17: I just assumed that if they were playing, they tapped out.
20: I had no idea there was anybody else but us there.
7: You didn't look at the tables behind Cam? There were people in the tables behind Cam?
20: I figured they were just eating dinner at the bar.
7: No, they were participating.
21: No, there were three other teams. It was just the ESPN radio teams were winning.
20: Wait, Nuno, did you think we came in last place?
23: I thought at one point we were eliminated. I was so excited. It was about 8 o'clock, and someone said, oh, you guys are eliminated because you finished in fourth. I'm like, all right, time to go home. And they're like, no, we're still playing.
21: There's no way anyone said that. You just made that up.
20: I'm with him on this. I'm with him. Because here's the thing. So the way Cam does it, there's like rounds of this thing. And so at one point, you said, all right, here's the three teams. And it was like it was Golix, Good Karma Sports, and Matt and Myron. And we weren't listed. So both Nuno and I got up saying, all right, we got eliminated. And then Pat's like, we're not done. And so we sat back down, which, by the way, how many people came up to you guys and said, this is the first time I've ever seen Nuno out with anybody from the team? Many people said that.
7: No one said that to me.
17: Nobody said that to me either.
20: Nuno?
23: What?
20: Everyone said that about Nuno, that he's never been out with the whole crew there. So you shouldn't feel badly. Because even if you're not here, neither is he, from what I gathered. And he lives here.
17: Wow.
23: I live in Connecticut, but I don't live here. Like, it's still like an hour drive for me to go hang out with
20: these
23: guys.
20: You know what your move is? You just say, all right, I'm happy to be there as long as Nuno's there.
7: Yeah, if Nuno's there,
17: I'm not going to do that to Nuno. I'm not going to throw him under the bus. That's my guy.
20: I would say Pat was our MVP, though.
17: Yes, he was. No question about it. No question about it.
20: Pat did a good job. Not having Cam hurt us because Cam ran the thing.
17: You know what, though? Pat Costello is the everyman. He talks about it 100%. Every single time, and he proved it last night at Bar Trivia.
7: Not with the acronyms.
20: That was impossible.
1: In fairness,
17: Who knew that Scuba was an acronym?
1: In fairness,
17: I never knew that Scuba was an acronym.
20: Put that on UnsportsESPN on Twitter, please. Did you know Scuba was an acronym? Because we learned that last night as part of this trivia night at the bar that Scuba...
17: Self-contained underwater breathing apparatus.
7: Yep.
20: CeCe said this, and I was like, what are you talking about? He's like, it's an acronym. I said, so you're saying when you're saying, oh, I'm going to go scuba diving, that stands for something else?
17: I never knew.
20: Never knew that.
7: I think we need to start asking more questions, though.
17: Yeah, I never felt dumber than I did last night at the end of Bar Trivia. There are so many things that I just don't know.
7: Netflix, though, the category about different TV shows.
20: We did okay on that.
7: Different movies. We did not do well.
1: Crushed on
20: we didn't?
7: We got like one six. Right. Terrible. We knew nothing about TV shows.
20: I got the question about Pitch Perfect right. I was happy about
17: Congratulations
20: that.
17: Congratulations to you,
21: Evan. I saw you agonizing over that when I announced it. You were like, oh, I know Martin this Ellis. One.
7: Wait, I did well with the songs.
20: There was one moment, though. So we were all like deliberating on whatever the question was. And Smalls was writing everything down, which was smart by her because she didn't know any of the answers. So she had a great role. That was very smart by you.
7: Thank you.
20: So it's Jovante, it's Nuno, it's me, it's Pat. We're like deliberating. Like, all right, what is it? We look over to Canty. He's scanning his license. he literally had his list of errands. He's like, to do things. And he's doing all of his to do. I think he somehow took care of his child while he was there last night.
17: I had to Instacart some stuff to the crib.
20: There were
17: some high value items, and you have to show your ID and sign off virtually in order for the delivery person to leave them. So that's how it worked.
7: There you go.
20: But it was just the
17: wife said she needed some things. I had to Instacart them. She was handling the baby, doing bath time. I wasn't there.
7: There you go.
17: So I had to do my deadly duties.
7: Work smarter, not harder.
17: No question.
7: But I also think we did check in on your son, too, to make sure he was asleep.
17: We did. Last night. I was looking at him in the crib cam. Yeah. Had to make sure my boy got down on time.
20: And that was a great job by you.
17: It's a big deal.
20: In the middle of discussing 2012 movies but that we had to answer.
17: But here's what I learned about fatherhood last night, especially when you're new to the parent game.
20: Mm-hmm.
17: You have a set schedule and you're regimented, and I usually handle bath time, and I give him a bath right at 7 o'clock. By 7:30, he's on his bottle on his way to the crib, and once he goes into the crib, I'm in the bed. So once we got to 8:30 last night at Bar Trivia, I'm on fumes. I'm on E, and I'm like, damn, why am I so tired? Oh, that's why. I'm usually in bed this time.
7: I put my son to sleep, then I put myself to sleep.
17: Exactly.
7: Yep.
17: So being out at 8:30, I know it sounds crazy. Man, That is so late.
7: I was hurting too.
17: Yeah,
21: I couldn't tell.
17: Here's the thing. I don't know how I'm going to stay up and watch the entirety of tonight's game.
7: I'm worried about it as
17: like,
7: well.
17: Like, I'm fired up for the game. I can't wait to watch the rematch of Super Bowl 60. I want to see if it's going to be continuation of BTA.
7: Yeah.
17: But I don't know how I'm going to stay up for the entire game.
7: Especially because we are driving back in the afternoon, which would be our allotted nap time.
17: Yeah. I know adrenaline is going to get me most of the way there, but I don't want to fall asleep when something critical could happen in the game.
7: You know what we need? We need a close game. We need an exciting game that's going to keep us mentally stimulated. I hope it's not a continuation of BTA, the Seahawks, what we saw in the Super Bowl, because if not, that's going to be tough for us.
17: And
7: to
17: you know
7: it.
17: What else I might do? I might crack me one of those Jelly Donut 5-Hour Energies.
7: There we
17: and
7: go.
17: Slowly sip that throughout the game.
7: Favorite.
17: Just to make sure I got enough juice, but I got to be careful because I don't want to be wired and not be able to go to sleep.
7: This is a good strategy.
17: It's a delicate dance that I'm going to have to do. But I'm going to have to find a way to get through it because last night at 8:30, I was tapped out. I was ashamed that I was an anchor on our team's success in Bar Trivia.
0: You weren't great.
17: I was awful. I was awful.
0: And ironically, a couple of the questions you got right.
17: I was the schmo for Bar Trivia last night.
7: Schmo of the week?
17: Schmo of Bar Trivia.
0: I will say, if you went with your gut on a couple of initial answers, we would have had more right. Because CeCe, interestingly enough, had the right answer.
17: I had Bojangles, and I don't know why.
0: Took his own good answers away.
3: We also haven't mentioned who actually lost us trivia, Michelle.
7: I didn't come through when
0: really?
7: It mattered the most.
3: Yeah, I'll say.
7: But to be fair, I did contribute in other ways. Music.
3: True.
7: I did well.
21: Two of them were specifically curated for you.
3: But when it came down to it.
0: You ordered the wrong wings, which I ate. That was good.
7: I ordered the right wings.
21: Big
7: they delivered the wrong
17: the food
7: wings.
17: Was great.
0: Very good food.
17: The food was very good.
0: I had a random salad at the end of the night, which everybody made fun of me about.
17: Does food being free make it taste better?
0: Which, by the way, who paid? I actually don't even
7: know. $3.99?
17: I don't know, but it wasn't.
0: We all left.
17: It wasn't me.
0: It wasn't any of us.
17: That's my point.
7: I was told there was a tab.
17: It was free to me.
7: Yeah, when I'm told there's a tab, put whatever you want on it, I don't ask those questions.
17: No,
7: I don't ask who's paying. I just say, I'll take the wings, side of ranch.
0: We probably should have offered to pay now that I think about it.
3: I left first, so.
7: I was out of here. I don't know that you were an option for who would pay.
0: I think we all knew that was going to be you.
17: So help me out then. If food is free, does it make it taste better?
0: 100%.
7: Yes. I think so. Just like I like an outfit better if I got it on sale.
17: Okay.
7: It makes you feel like you found something, like a treasure.
17: If you have clothes that are available to you that are free, it doesn't make you feel better if you don't like the clothes. So that's why I'm asking the question about food.
7: Hmm.
0: Yes, I'm going to tell you why. Think about this, because you were obviously in the NFL for 11 years. You got a lot of free food. Traveling with the college football team back in the day when I did sidelines and some play-by-play for Florida Atlantic University, the heaviest I ever was in my life was when I had the access to the most food. Free food, excuse me. The most, when I would travel with this college football team, I've never seen anything like
17: Well, you were constantly grazing because there's food available all the time.
0: And I have no self-control.
17: Yeah, well, athletes have like a 5,000-calorie diet.
0: I was a sideline reporter. I mean, it's like I'm eating like the old lineman.
17: Quarterback in high school.
0: Not well.
17: Yeah, well, I mean, Nyack's a tough place to play. But I mean, listen, just because you played quarterback in high school doesn't mean you have to eat with the athletes.
0: As I said, the heaviest I ever was in my life was when I had the most access to free food. By the way, I also want to mention one thing here. We saw Jay Reynolds this morning.
17: Yes,
0: SportsCenter all night, who had to or got the opportunity to be here all night, as he always is. But he was here to say hello to us, but also because I'll read you from ESPN.com because I'm not going to sit here and act like I saw this because I was asleep. Ben Shelton ended Carlos Alcaraz's title reign in the latest finishing match in U.S. Open history, pulling out a 6-7, 6-1, 6-3, 1-6, 7-6, 10-7 tiebreaker victory in a marathon tussle that ended at 3:33 a.m. Eastern on Wednesday morning. Alcaraz had his 18-match winning streak in Grand Slam tournaments ended in a match that started just after 11 p.m. and lasted 4 hours and 28 minutes. Ben Shelton is awesome. He's an American. He advances. And, of course, we could blame all the small things from yesterday. Go back on the podcast and listen at 8:30 a.m. Eastern when one Michelle Smallman said Carlos Alcaraz is basically unbeatable. And he lost. Anything to say to that?
7: So you think I jinxed Carlos Alcaraz?
0: How many times have you just brought up Carlos Alcaraz on this show?
7: All I said was that I saw him live in person, and it was spectacular.
0: Yeah. It's probably more spectacular for the Ben Shelton fans last night.
7: Oh, so it's not Ben Shelton's Big Sur.
17: I talked about the hair yesterday.
0: Yeah, you did.
17: Yeah.
0: And I talked about how good-looking he is now, and he's going to be maybe the best-looking male athlete over the next 2 years.
7: So did you jinx him?
17: Yeah, I think this is more on you, Evan Cohen.
0: Me?
17: I do.
7: All I said was that he was awesome, and you went on and on about the hair, about the looks, about the outfits.
17: The best-looking male athlete.
7: He really is trying to sell it.
0: If Ben Shelton wins this thing, he could become a megastar.
7: If
0: he wins this thing, he could become a megastar. All right, we are in Bristol. We are thrilled to be here. Vegas East, as we have labeled it. NFL season kicks off tonight. We've got news around LSU. They've made some decisions on the roster. We've got news around a quarterback contract extension that maybe at one point we saw coming, but not necessarily yesterday. We will get to all that after CeCe has this from the Wellness Company.
17: Oh, there's nothing worse than waking up sick. And this time of year, with kids back in school surrounded by hundreds of others, yours may be bringing home a whole new world of viruses and bacteria to your family that may have no immunity to. No kids, viruses everywhere. The ugly strain just showed up. 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
16: 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So much to love about Jackson Dart. 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
8: This Rams defense is about to be the most creative up front. They're going to move these guys all over the front. Good luck to you. It ain't going to be fun. But the undefeated talk is insane to me.
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1: We are Unsportsmanlike here on ESPN Radio, ESPN 2. We are presented by Progressive Insurance, and more news around LSU. They are adding two players to complete their 105-man roster for the 2026 season, but they're not the two players you thought they would be. Daquan Wright, Xavien Harris, the two young men that were in NFL camps that LSU was trying to get on their roster, are not the two that they are adding here, according to Pete Thamel, ESPN College Sports Insider. Cornerback Aiden Anding and defensive end Gabriel Relaford are the two returning players for the Tigers joining the roster. Both were left off the 105-man roster ahead of LSU's season opener after suffering injuries in the spring. So that means, at least as of now, I think it's good, done at this point, seemingly, that they are not adding the two players that were in NFL camps and try to return to college football by way of LSU. Your initial reactions to this, guys?
2: I think that's the right move for LSU. I mean, I think moving on from this proposition of pro players returning back to the college ranks after preseason games and preseason practices with NFL franchises, it just makes sense. Nobody wants to see this ridiculousness in college football. And LSU towed the line because there was, you know, seemingly daylight, an opportunity to be able to add players with extensive experience that Lane Kiffin has experience with. So I just thought that it was strange that you could have the potential to see that, but I'm glad that it feels like college football is closing the door on this proposition.
3: Agreed. And also, when the SEC files a federal lawsuit against LSU about this situation, about the school trying to add former NFL players, it changes the equation. I also think after LSU absolutely put it on Clemson, maybe they thought, let's not fan the flames of this fire. Let's not go ahead and add these players to the roster, knowing how litigious the situation has gotten, when we as a whole right now look like one of the best teams in college football and that we could actually compete for a national championship.
1: Did they screw these players over, though?
3: Did they, or did the construct of the NCAA and the rules being put into place in June regarding the fifth year put these players in this position?
1: Well, it's fair. Did any other program have these conversations, to our knowledge, with the pro players? Did any other program outside of LSU let players in NFL camps believe they have a shot to come back to college? I don't know the answer to that. I'm asking honestly, like, because the only one, at least, that has been publicized at this level has been LSU. So I'm not accusing LSU of anything. I think the chaos is fun. I got to be honest with you.
2: I think it's deserved.
1: The chaos.
2: College football earned it.
1: Yeah,
3: I agree with that.
1: It's become fun. It's become dessert. Like, fun in terms of, like, I enjoy chaos for what we do for a living. Like, that chaos is fun.
2: But, well, it's fun to see these commissioners, the NCAA as a governing body, all of these administrators at these schools squirm.
1: Yeah.
2: Because for decades on end, they've enjoyed the exploitative practices of what college football had become, which is a big-time revenue generator without the product, which is the players being able to get fair compensation. And they've hidden behind the guise of amateurism when we know that college football and big-time college sports is anything but. And so they finally got to the point where these states' legislatures forced their hands to allow these players to profit off of their name, image, and likeness, and it became a free-for-all. So the fact that these conferences, college football as a whole, the NCAA, they're going through all of these different hoops to try to govern it now retroactively, I love to watch it, because all of this chaos was avoidable had they done the right thing by the players decades ago, and they chose not to.
1: Well said. I also want to know what happens to these two young men. What do they do now?
2: Aren't they enrolled in school?
1: Do they want to go to school or they want to play football? Here's why I say it that way. They can go to school when they're 80 years old. Like, college is, let's understand, college is not just 18 to 22. It's whenever you qualify to get into whatever college you get into at any level in life.
3: Higher education can happen at any point.
1: Correct.
2: Sure, but how often can you have somebody pay for said higher education?
3: That is more of a rarity.
1: Well, understood. But at the same time, football cannot happen when you're 60 years old. Football can happen now. So what happens to these
2: Well, clearly, your football in the National Football League wasn't good enough.
1: Well, or was it not good enough? Or did it become not good enough when they knew you were flirting with someone else? Because the moment that they had heard, we heard that they were flirting with LSU prior to their release from an NFL team.
2: Yeah, but I'm sure if they had an opportunity to make an NFL roster, they would have preferred that as opposed to going back to college.
1: Right, but we don't know how anything would have played out.
2: There's nothing guaranteed, even if you make a practice squad, a 10-man practice squad, there's no guarantee that you're going to be around week to week. So I guess they were going for more assurances by going to play for a coach that you have had success with at Ole Miss under Lane Kiffin, going to LSU now that he's the new man down there. So I don't know what the math was for those players individually, and I don't know that anybody would know unless you actually talk to them. But I will say this, if you were good enough to stay around the National Football League, if you had confidence that you were eventually going to make a 53-man roster, then you would have stayed there instead of electing to go back to the college level.
1: Amber Wilson, ESPN Radio host, of course, Amber and Ian, weeknights 8 p. to 10 p. Eastern time here on ESPN Radio, is also a lawyer. And Amber had this to say about where things go from here legally with the SEC and LSU, which, by the way, there was all kinds of rumors and reports yesterday that the SEC was trying to kick LSU out of the conference. Here's what Amber had to say about that.
4: I could make a legal argument of why they could still pursue it, because, again, this is all about power. And so maybe the SEC ultimately would want a federal court to still back it and agree with it so that nobody could ever do this again, because they've got the power of the courts behind them as well, something that the NCAA has very much not had behind it. And that's been the entire reason that the NCAA has lost so much of its power here over the last decade. At the same time, to your point, if I'm an LSU attorney, I am now running to go ahead and file a motion to dismiss to try to get this thing kicked. And that's definitely what they'll be trying to pursue, because they'll say, well, what do you mean? We didn't do anything. We don't have any of these guys. We're good.
1: I mean, technically she's right.
3: Right.
1: They never played in a game, right? Technically she's right.
3: Just because they explored it and just because they were attempting to go down that route doesn't mean that they can be held accountable for it, because they didn't actually go through with it.
1: And attorney Ryan Downton, who represents Wright and Harris, told ESPN that the players are considering their legal options. Against who or whom?
3: They should have a very big issue with the NCAA for enacting this rule for fifth-year eligibility in June, after these players had likely made their decisions about their future. That put them behind the eight ball.
1: So you're saying if you're their attorney, you're going after the NCAA and not LSU?
3: I would. Because you...
1: The SEC slash NCAA, and how you're interpreting this, made it impossible for LSU to take them on because of the threat of, if you take them on, here's what happens to you.
3: But also, they did it in June, which is after the NFL draft, which is after college football season. And they put LSU in a position to even be able to explore this, which put these players, the specific group, in a very, very precarious gray area.
1: Yeah, I want to know what happens to these two young men, because I don't like the idea that they're used as pawns in this game, because they have to have a future as well in their lives. And they chose this.
2: They chose
1: it. But what were they told? Were they told in the beginning, you're going to be fine, and then come here, leave this camp, that? I don't know.
2: Well,
1: they had to
2: know that it was a risk to come back to collegiate sports. It was a risk. And they incurred the risk because they didn't see the opportunity to monetize their athletic ability at the highest of levels in the National Football League in comparison to what potentially was out there with Lane Kiffin at LSU.
1: Well, today is game day, as we know. Right? NFL starts tonight. Today is game day between New England and Seattle. And I know where game day checks in. And that, of course, is Marriott. Game day travel brings the excitement, the journey, the routine, the crew. That's why I book with Marriott Bonvoy, the official hotel partner of the NCAA and U.S. Soccer. 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Whether you're a fan, athlete, coach, or parent, it's a home base that keeps your routine on track. Marriott Bonvoy, where game day checks in.
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12: Kevin Harlan here from Westwood One. 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
1: 1, 2, 3, it's like ABC. 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
2: 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Anything going on tonight? NFL season is back! New England, Seattle, let's go! A Super Bowl rematch getting us ready for the biggest and best Super Bowl of all time, February 14th in Los Angeles, ESPN and ABC. Let's go. Let's go. We are excited for it. A wild night last night in sports where Ben Shelton beats Carlos Alcaraz in the U.S. Open, a match that ended after 3:30 in the morning Eastern time. But now it is time. The first of three sets of these today. Our 2026-27 bold predictions for the NFL season. And starting us off is Chris Canty.
3: Let's go! Okay, these are my bold predictions. Don't be upset at me, but these are spicy. And just for context, last couple of years, my bold predictions, more of these have come true than not.
4: That is true.
3: So this is a five-pack of bold predictions, and I'm just saying my batting average is around 60%.
4: And some of your bold predictions that didn't come true, you were just a year early. They came true the following season.
3: Correct.
2: Stop defending him. That means they didn't come true. Go ahead.
3: All right.
4: He's on the right track.
3: Here we go. Bold predictions. Kicking this off with number five.
0: Number five.
3: Head coach Zach Taylor gets fired in Cincinnati. 52-63-1 record with two playoff berths in seven seasons in Cincy. Three straight seasons outside looking into the playoffs. This offseason, quarterback Joe Burrow said, quote, "We have everything we need in that locker room. We just got to go and make it happen," end quote. Comparing this Bengals team to his 2019 championship team at LSU. That puts Zach Taylor firmly on the hot seat. He's the longest tenured coach in the division and the only AFC North coach not going into his first season with the team. The other teams moved on from more accomplished coaches. Harbaugh and Tomlin won Super Bowls. Kevin Stefanski was two-time Coach of the Year, just to color the picture. In the penultimate year of Zach Taylor's contract, with the easiest strength of schedule, if he doesn't get to the postseason this year, he is out of there. I'm predicting the Bengals will be outside looking in yet again. A lot of uncomfortable questions in Cincy are going to be asked after this season. And, of course, firing Zach Taylor, or more appropriately, scapegoating Zach Taylor, is going to be an answer to a lot of them.
2: Question, sir. In season or after the season?
3: I am going to say he gets fired after the season.
2: Okay.
3: I think the Bengals are in it to the end, and I think they fall just short.
2: 9-8, 8-9 kind of scenario. Maybe even 10-7 in that division could actually have you miss out of the playoffs.
3: It's going to be an uber-competitive AFC.
2: Got it. All right. So Zach Taylor out. First bowl prediction. Next one.
0: Number four.
3: Tight end Brock Bowers wins the receiving triple crown.
4: Ooh.
3: Tony Gonzalez was the last tight end to lead the league in catches. That was in 2004. Rob Gronkowski was the last tight end to lead the league in receiving touchdowns. That was 2011. No tight end has ever led the league in receiving yards in a modern era. Brock Bowers will change all of that this season. Bowers, through 29 career games, logged 1,874 yards receiving, already the third most in NFL history behind, in their first 30 games, behind Mike Ditka and Kellen Winslow, two Hall of Famers. In the year of 13 personnel, which is three tight ends, one back and one receiver, Browers will have plenty of opportunities for big plays in the passing game against base personnel defensive looks. And now that he's healthy with more stability at quarterback between Cousins and Mendoza, he is poised for a historic season. Brock Bowers setting the receiving triple crown for a tight end this season.
4: So you could see Clint Kubiak making him the star centerpiece of that offense.
3: Yeah,
4: using
3: well,
4: him
3: I mean,
4: of
3: who
4: the
3: was the top
4: JSN.
3: Receiver last year? JSN.
4: JSN, exactly.
3: And Clint Kubiak was at the controls.
4: Yep.
3: I think this is an opportunity for Clint Kubiak to utilize a lot of Brock Bowers' skill sets in the same way that he utilized JSN.
4: I could see it.
2: That would mean take the under on Mendoza snaps this year, because that means Cousins is kicking butt with him as their main guy. Just saying. All right, let's get to the next one.
0: Number three.
3: The L.A. Rams missed the postseason.
2: Ooh, missed the postseason?
3: Missed the postseason.
2: So this is not missed the Super Bowl.
3: No,
2: missed the postseason.
3: No playoffs for the Rams.
2: Oh, boy.
3: This is pretty bold. This is spicy. Shortest odds to win the title this upcoming season. However, since 1995, only four Super Bowl favorites have won the title, the 2006 Colts, 2016-2018 Patriots, and the 2023 Chiefs. That's Peyton Manning, Tom Brady, Patrick Mahomes, Matthew Stafford. He's not those guys, and he will be 39 years old by the time Super Bowl 61 rolls around. Only two quarterbacks have ever played in a Super Bowl age 39 or older. LA has a top-heavy roster, so depth is a concern, and the reigning defending champs are in their division who have beaten them three of the last five times across two different quarterbacks. Seven other teams in the conference finished 2025 with a winning record, and that doesn't include the Carolina Panthers, who made the playoffs and gave the Rams all they wanted. We haven't seen a team that didn't win a Super Bowl the previous season with a target on their back coming into a year like this since the 2011 Dream Team Eagles, and we know how that worked out. They missed the playoffs, and a team in their division won the Super Bowl. The LA Rams missing the playoffs this upcoming season.
4: Ooh, this is so good. When we talk about bold predictions, you have set the bar high with this one.
3: This is bold.
4: This is a team that is favored to win every game, favored to win the Super Bowl, are the darlings of the NFL and the wagering world now. And you don't even think they're going to make the playoffs.
3: Nope.
2: All right, I would like to say something.
4: I hope you're right.
2: Okay. All right. Here's what I would like to say. This is the boldest. I think you're crazy on this. If you're right, I'm talking to our guys, Chris Morales, Greg Bergman, everybody at ESPN LA. If he's right about this, you need to find a day some point next summer and make it Chris Canty Day on ESPN LA. On 710, it needs to be declared Chris Canty Day. If you're right about this.
3: Why does it have to be next summer? We're going to be there in L.A.
2: Oh, so they have to find one of those
3: you
2: days.
3: You're damn right. I'm coming in studio.
2: It's Chris Canty Day.
3: I'm coming in studio. Yeah, Chris Canty Day.
2: It needs to be labeled on ESPN L.A. Chris Canty Day.
3: And I demand to be on all the shows. Even if it's not in person, I'm going to be in studio for some of the shows.
2: And just say,
3: and then I'll call in for
2: right.
3: the other shows.
2: Okay.
3: And all I want to hear was, Canty was right.
4: Can we get merch for Chris Canty Day?
2: No, that's on you.
3: Why not?
4: I really want to celebrate.
3: If this one comes through, why not?
4: By the way, if this one comes through, it's a day I personally will be celebrating big time, which is why I want a shirt or something to commemorate it.
3: Okay, number two on my top five boldest predictions in 2026. The New Orleans Saints go from worst to first in the NFC South. Now, if you remember, I said this about the Carolina Panthers last year. It came true. 2025 second-round pick Tyler Shuck started his first game for the Saints in week 9, and New Orleans proceeded to win 5 of their final 8 games in the season. The offense took a massive leap, averaging 4 more points per game in comparison to the first half of the season. From week 9 on, the Saints were the only team in the NFC South with a record above 500 or a positive point differential. Wide receiver Chris Olave is coming off of career highs across the board. They added running back Travis Etienne in free agency to go along with Alvin Kamara. And they drafted Jordan Tyson with a top 10 pick, although he's going to be out for at least the first month of the season with a hamstring injury. If the offensive line is healthy, the Saints will go from a bottom 5 offense to a top 5 offense in 2026. And I predict that they will win the most winnable division in the NFL, which is the NFC South.
2: Well, needless to say, I agree with you. I picked that in season last year for this year, so I totally agree with you on that one. I'm on board with that.
4: I'm on board with that, too. I think that they're going to be a surprise team this year for a lot of people.
2: Number one prediction.
5: Number one.
3: How about those Cowboys? How about those Cowboys? Dak Prescott wins NFL MVP. He was the NFL MVP runner-up back in 2023, which he made second-team All-Pro last season. Dallas was one of only two teams that had a 4,000-yard passer, 1,000-yard rusher, and 2,000-yard receivers. Dallas led the league in three-and-out percentage and had the lowest percentage of drives without a first down and had the highest percentage of scoring drives in the NFC. They returned all 11 starters from a year ago. All-pro guard Tyler Smith being out for at least the first 4 games doesn't help the cause on the field, but it could potentially help the narrative around Dak Prescott elevating the team. Dak Prescott wins 2026 NFL MVP. That is my number one bold prediction. So there's the 5-pack of my boldest predictions coming into this season. Dak winning MVP, Saints going from worst to first in the NFC South, the Rams missing the playoffs entirely, the tight end Brock Bowers for the Raiders winning the receiving triple crown, and head coach Zach Taylor getting fired in Cincinnati. Smalls, you are my accountability partner. We will get to your objections and omissions on the other side of the break.
2: And no objection, no omission from the agent of one Baker Mayfield. We will get to that next as well. We are on Sportsmanlike, presented by Progressive Insurance.
5: Hey, this is Rich Eisen. 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Throw open the in-studio doors for three-time Pro Bowler and current Delaware State head coach DeSean Jackson and my first power rankings of the season. 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
1: Hey, this is Rich Eisen. 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Three-time Pro Bowler and current Delaware State head coach DeSean Jackson in studio and my first power rankings of the year. 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
2: On the Dangerous Mind soundtrack? Yeah.
1: I remember when it first came out, it was the hottest song, and this would be blasted in our football locker room.
3: 95.
1: Oh, that would have been probably my sophomore year, I think, of high school, JV. I think I was almost decent then. But this song would be just blast. It would, oh, when it first came out, it was unbelievable. Unbelievable.
3: Somebody should use this as their walk-up song.
1: It's a little too slow.
2: It's not a walk-up song. It's not going to get you hyped like that.
3: I don't know. I think it'd be pretty sick.
1: Okay. All right. All right. Bold predictions. CC, review them quickly. You gave yours. Small says hers. I have mine later. Accountability partner is one Michelle Smallman. I have an update from ESPN LA on your Rams one. So go ahead.
2: Okay. So here are my bold predictions. Dak Prescott winning NFL MVP. That's number one. Saints going from worst to first in the NFC South. Rams missing the playoffs, Brock Bowers winning the receiving triple crown, and head coach Zach Taylor getting fired in Cincy.
3: I love the boldness of your predictions. Okay. There's only one that I disagree with. Zach Taylor being out, because I believe that the Bengals are going to be awesome this year.
2: Okay.
3: And obviously, if they are awesome, he will not be out of a job.
2: You can't quit that drug, can't you?
3: But you also can't quit the drug of not believing in them.
2: I just so happen to be right. They haven't made the playoffs since we started this show. So what do you want me to say?
3: That is true. I'm
2: just going to keep fading the Bengals.
3: And you know what?
2: MJ at 98. I'm just going to keep fading.
3: It is the hope that kills you. And I have hope that Joe Burrow will remain healthy this season, which I know is putting a lot of stock into something that we haven't seen consistently. But when he is healthy, they are awesome. And the pressure that he's putting on this team publicly is different than we've seen him in years past. He's feeling it, and I'm going to believe him.
2: If I'm wrong, it's because Joe Burrow is fully embracing the diversity that Zach Taylor is trying to bring to the offense by having him operate under center more. And I've said that over the last couple of years, they got to stop lining them up in shotgun where 11 sets of eyeballs on the defensive side of the ball know exactly where the ball is at all times. It allows you to tee off on the quarterback in a way that the defense otherwise wouldn't be able to, because if you're under center and the quarterback is willing to turn his back to the defense and hide the ball, then that keeps everybody on the defense on their toes a little bit more and they can't be as aggressive. And so I think that has to be a big part of how they try to protect Joe Burrow. Because based on how they've allocated their resources and being 24th in spending along the offensive line, man for man, I don't think they can line up and block people consistently. And they've proven that. We saw that this preseason.
3: Yeah.
1: So the update here, I said if your bold prediction about the Rams, which I don't agree with, that they don't make the playoffs, is correct, it needs to be ESPN LA. Sorry, Chris Canty Day on ESPN LA.
2: While we're in Los Angeles. Bowl, yeah.
1: Okay. My word I just got from ESPN LA is, what happens if they win the Super Bowl? What do you then have? What's the trade-off?
2: Well, if they're in the Super Bowl, then I would have been so wrong. It's embarrassing. And I will go on ESPN LA and give my mea culpa and apologize for ever doubting this team.
3: Chris Canty's walk of shame?
2: Yes.
1: Yeah, but also, how about, so 99 was your number.
2: Schmo of the season.
1: Yeah.
3: Schmo of the season.
1: I have an idea. Yeah. 99 was your number. That's Aaron Donald's number. You should just rock the Aaron Donald jersey for part of the week. Or yeah. No, when you go there, you got to rock the Aaron Donald jersey.
2: No, I'm not doing that.
1: All right, just saying. No. All right, well, I
3: won't allow it. Yeah.
2: Thank you.
1: Okay, so we have to figure out the comeback there. I guess the mea culpa, however you want to look at it.
2: The mea culpa is me going on the shows and doing my walk of shame.
3: Yeah, okay. The walk of shame is good.
1: The walk of shame. The Canty walk of shame. All right, now, yesterday, I'm going to say this came out of nowhere. You guys can disagree with me. I think it came out of nowhere. The Bucs and Baker Mayfield agreed to a 3-year contract extension worth $165 million. Okay? The new deal averages $55 million per season. Adam Schefter, of course, NFL Network, Ian Rappaport, both reported this. Do you agree that it came out of nowhere? Because I don't want to say I forgot about this. But once he attacked the organization and there was kind of the back and forth, I'm like, all right, they're putting this to bed. We'll revisit throughout the season, after the season. Maybe they jump into this potentially great 2027 quarterback class in the draft and they go about it that way and they try to find the next version of Baker Mayfield. Hey, we did it once. Let's do it again. And now he's there and he's good to go. Were you guys surprised by this yesterday?
3: Not necessarily, because this has been percolating all offseason. I know that Baker was very pointed in his commentary about his stance with the negotiations, but he didn't necessarily want to reset the market. And both parties likely wanted to get this done before the start of the season. And when he's thinking about all these other young quarterbacks, like we talked about yesterday, that are going to be due for a payday, that even though he has put together a good resume during his time in Tampa, he's not going to stack up to those players. It was beneficial to Baker to get it done now, and of course the team as well. So it didn't surprise me as much as it surprised you.
2: Yeah, it's not. Well, here's the thing. I always thought it was somewhat ridiculous for Baker Mayfield to give this artificial deadline of the beginning of training camp and saying that it's all ball, because if they came with the offer that he was looking for, then he was going to sign the contract, because it just didn't make any sense not to go into the season and incur the risk.

0: where you have a logjam of Baker being tied with, what, 7-8 other quarterbacks. So I think it makes sense for both sides to be able to get this deal done. And for the Tampa Bay Bucks, the $110 million in guarantees means that you essentially only guarantee Baker 2 years of the 3-year deal that you just got him to extend to. So it's not that far away from where you already were when you were negotiating prior to the start of training camp. So I think this is a solid deal all the way around. And by the end of next offseason, this contract, 3 years, $165 million, is going to look like a bargain.
1: Are we sure this is the right move, though?
2: For the Bucks?
1: Mm-hmm. Well, it's definitely the right move for him, because I don't think he would have necessarily gotten this on the open market, because I don't know that there would have been quarterback needy teams on the open market willing to pay this versus use draft capital for a quarterback. So it's just definitely the right move for them. In other words, if you pay a quarterback $55 million a year or more, those quarterbacks are Patrick Mahomes, Josh Allen, Dak Prescott, Jordan Love, Joe Burrow, Matthew Stafford, are the quarterbacks that on an annual average value make the same or more. Every one of those are paid to win a Super Bowl. So is he now. Can he do it?
0: Well, I mean, listen, the Tampa Bay Buccaneers started out a house of fire at the beginning of last year, right? Like, they played really good ball. People forget, they went on the road in Seattle and won, right? And the Seattle Seahawks are the reigning defending champs. Like, they won in a shootout. So it's not as if they don't have the talent to do so. They started out the season 5-1 before everything fell apart, everybody got hurt. So can they do it? Sure. But there's a lot of competition in the NFC. And I think that's what's going to make it difficult for them to be able to get through that gauntlet, considering what Baker Mayfield as a quarterback is as a quarterback relative to those other teams. And I think that he has to be more of a driving force for his team to win a title than Sam Darnold had to be for the Seattle Seahawks last year.
1: Would it surprise you if they still use the first-round draft pick on a quarterback this year?
0: Yes.
1: Not me. I think it's actually set up perfectly for that to happen. Hot Mess coming up next. We're on Sportsmanlike, presented by Progressive.
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7: Look, I can't get mad at him, right? I mean, here's the part of what had happened. It was one of those things where Baker had to make a calculated decision. Baker realized a couple of things. You know, one, you're always going to get more theoretically from the team that you're playing for than... Not always, depending on who you are in your position, but more often than not, if you're a guy, a middling, and when I say middling, if you're not one of the top 4 or 5 guys at a position, right, you're more likely to get more from the team that you play for than you would on the open market, even if there is some sort of, you know, sort of bidding war for you. But I think Baker also looked around and said, who needs a quarterback next year? Where do I really want to go? is

0: an extra $5-7 million a year, whatever it may be, worth it to try and go somewhere else? 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
12: It is time for the Hot Mess Rankings here on Unsportsmanlike, presented by Progressive Insurance. If you're unfamiliar with what this is, these are the rankings of five teams, people, organizations, leagues, whatever it may be, that come into the week looking fine. Leave the week looking like an absolute hot mess. It's going to be very interesting moving forward because week one starts tonight in the NFL.
13: Yes.
12: So I'm going to assume there's going to be a lot of NFL. Of course, it could be some college. I mean, it could be anything, but historically, it's been a lot of NFL. Not necessarily today. You ready? Michelle Smallman, Chris Canty, Evan Cohen with you. You ready?
14: Ready.
12: Okay, number five.
6: Number five.
12: The unsportsmanlike trivia team.
14: Oh, geez.
12: I mean, let's be honest. We're here in Bristol, Connecticut. Nuno is nodding his head. He's agreeing with me, which means that I must be so right, because that doesn't happen normally. We last night went to Cam Pratt's weekly trivia that he puts together. That's a wonderful thing. Matt and Myron were there. The Golooks were there. The Good Karma Sports team there. We were the worst of everyone.
13: No, if we're bad.
12: We were bad.
15: We were not the worst.
12: Bad.
15: If this was soccer, we wouldn't even have gotten relegated.
12: We didn't even know there were three other teams
15: below us. Just because
12: CeCe didn't either.
15: He wasn't even there for the first round. He missed like half the thing anyway.
12: Well, he was there, but he missed it somehow. But no, we were bad. What do you want? I mean, we came into the night. Why did this happen last night? Why? Because of unsportsmanlike. Meaning we went into the bar looking. We actually were the literal hot mess. Hot mess, in my mind, is Tara Reid and Paris Hilton back in the day. Is they walk into the bar and you're like, oh my God, look how beautiful they are. And they walk out of the bar and they're still beautiful. But like, where's your earring? What happened? Where's your other shoe? What happened? That was us.
13: We got
12: right, that was us.
13: We got undressed
12: night.
13: With bar trivia.
12: Yeah, like what happened to us last night? We came in there and everyone was there initially because of the idea that Cam had, and it was a great team building bonding event.
14: Do you know what it was? We were like the Bengals historically in the Joe Burrow era. We got off to a slow start.
13: Yeah.
14: You know how weeks one through three they would really struggle, and then Joe Burrow and everybody would have to turn on the Jets at the end of the season. They'd be in the mix, but they've been on the outside looking in.
13: Yep.
14: We keep saying the Bengals got to get off to a hot start. We did not get off to a hot start.
13: No, not at all.
14: That first category, it was almost impossible for us to dig out of that hole we put ourselves in. And I'm sorry that we are watching sports and not new shows on various streaming platforms.
12: But we are. That's the problem. We are watching new shows on various platforms.
14: I'm trying to defend us.
13: We are watching the shows.
12: No, we were the definition of a hot mess last night.
13: Yeah, it wasn't great.
15: No, we weren't.
16: You guys did great.
15: We had a chance to come in third. What are you talking about? It came down to...
12: Third? Third is good enough?
15: Yeah, we would have won a gift card if we came in third.
12: To a restaurant in a city that we don't live
15: in. Well,
12: that
15: you guys don't.
16: That's the best part of this whole thing. Myron Medcalf wins the Rock, Paper, Scissors against Michael Jr., wins a $50 gift card to a bar he'll never go to again.
12: So the guy who won lives in Minnesota, and the second place person lives in California.
16: Yeah, and the third place people were the Good Karma people, who some of them live in Milwaukee and all over the place. So
12: you just end up with
16: I'll keep all of them.
12: You know what? Maybe we're not.
16: I get free food there anyway, so.
12: Really?
14: I... I take responsibility for what happened with rock, paper, scissors. I've been drenched in shame over it.
12: You should explain it. There was a tiebreaker.
14: There was a tiebreaker at the end to determine who came in fourth place and who came in third place. A
12: big tiebreaker.
14: And I was nominated as the person to go up and represent Unsportsmanlike for rock, paper, scissors.
13: Correct.
14: In my defense, my opposition, Rob Peterson, did not know to do rock, paper, scissors shoot.
12: I thought he cheated. I agree.
14: And threw me off, and I was trying to then recalibrate and anticipate his shenanigans.
12: He should have been disqualified,
14: Thank you. And it threw me off.
12: He was cheating.
4: You blew it!
14: But I still am going to take accountability for my part and us coming in fourth place.
12: All right.
14: It should be better.
12: Number four. So I was thinking about the hot mess rankings this week. And I was like, I defended someone, and I'm still going to defend them. But conceptually, a potential starting quarterback said, nah, I don't want to start. Wait, what? I'm not ready to start. I'm hurt. Good for you to be. But I couldn't get that out of my head. In reality, the Atlanta Falcons had their intended starting quarterback say to them, no, thanks. They got turned down by the starting quarterback. Michael Penix Jr., to his credit, is not going to risk his career by putting himself out there before he's ready.
13: But he's risking his career as a starting quarterback for the Atlanta Falcons.
12: But I hate to do the back in my day, but let's do it with you. Back in my day, that would never happen. And I'm not saying that was right back in the day. But why is Tua starting? Because Michael Penix said
13: because he took himself out of the running. He literally disqualified himself from being the starting quarterback.
12: And I'm not saying he's wrong to do that. Yeah. I'm saying that is the definition of a hot mess also.
13: Usually the franchise has to protect the player from himself. But the fact that the Falcons would let Michael Penix go out front and center and say that he was a part of the math, that just goes to show you that they have no interest in trying to insulate him from any of the criticism or any of the fallout from what happens with their quarterback battle as things move forward, which is very, very strange. You hear this all the time where teams talk about protecting the player from themselves. Hell, the Kansas City Chiefs are doing that with left tackle Josh Simmons and saying that, hey, the guy wants to play, but we're not letting him play because we're concerned with the medical. There was an easy out for the Atlanta Falcons to say, we're not comfortable with where he's at medically right now to let him play. Hell, the last week of training camp was the first time he was cleared for 11-on-11 drills. So everybody would understand it if the Falcons came out and said, we don't want to put him out there before he's ready. But the Falcons let Michael Penix step in front of that. Mm. Either it's blatant disregard for Michael Penix and his long-term future in terms of the narrative around him in Atlanta, or it just goes to show you how bad Tua is and the Falcons preemptively saying we had no choice because our starting quarterback decided that he wasn't ready to be our starting quarterback. Either way, it's a bad situation for Atlanta.
14: I was just going to say, no matter how you slice it, it seems dysfunctional.
13: Yeah.
12: And the more you step away, it's one of these things, the more you step away from it and you just say, let this sink in what happened and walk back the steps, you realize, wow, this is a hot mess. And that I think CeCe's prediction a month ago of they're the sneaky tank team is definitely on the table. All right, number three, hot mess
8: number
12: rankings.
8: Number
12: three. Dope Campbell Stadium.
14: Yeah.
12: Where FSU plays.
13: The fact
12: that it was delayed for 2 hours because of the power outage, which, okay, I don't want to blame one person specifically or anything like that, but then you go and lose the game to SMU. And I was talking to a friend last night who is a huge college football fan in the state of Florida. He's like, I can't even tell you, because I'm not going to sit here and tell you I watched that whole game. I did not. When it starts at 9-something at night with one team that stinks in FSU right now,
13: whatever.
12: So I'm talking to my friend, and he goes, I can't tell you how many moments SMU tried to lose that game, and FSU could not figure out how to do it. They're a mess. But here's why I wanted to bring this up, not only because of the power outage. I wanted to bring up two words. His name, Deion Sanders. If Deion Sanders has a good season at Colorado this year, and this is and FSU doesn't have power, well, who's the Energizer Bunny there? Mm-hmm. I'm just wondering when we start really talking about Deion going back to the state of Florida, going back to FSU, where they haven't seemed to want him. But if Colorado had a good week one win against Georgia Tech, just throw that out there.
14: You're certainly relevant and in the headlines if Coach Prime has a homecoming.
12: Just saying. Kind of on the table. All right, next one.
8: Number two.
12: This one's kind of obvious. Michigan, Western Michigan.
14: Yeah.
12: I mean, the end of that game. So any which way you want to say, here's what I think happened, here's what should have happened. If you want to sit there and say there shouldn't have been time on the clock and it should have been over, well, then Michigan lost to Western Michigan. if you want to say that Western Michigan was screwed and they're you know, however you want to look at it, that's one way. If you want to say, hey, it was the right call altogether and that Michigan did their job because they just converted on that final play, well, then Western Michigan looks foolish because they let up a Hail Mary. If you want to say the statements made by the Big Ten or the lack thereof by the MAC or whatever it is, if you want to believe, hey, this is all to continue the bye games moving forward. If you want to say Kyle Whittingham after the game, even, you know, bringing up Bryce Underwood's got to play better, which he does. All of these things, this entirety of the Western Michigan-Michigan game and ending has to be on the hot mess list.
13: I mean, sure. I thought that the MAC handled it with class. I thought that Western Michigan, they handled it the right way. Their coach, Lance Taylor, said all the right things. So I thought Western Michigan, from their side of it, handled everything the right way except for the last play in terms of giving up a Hail Mary. I mean, the fact that we didn't know that there was a synchronized clock that nobody was privy to on the broadcast is a little weird. But I did appreciate the transparency when it comes to the Big Ten releasing the footage of the replay center, working through what was the correct call after the first Hail Mary attempt. I thought that transparency gave you a little bit of confidence in terms of them making sure that they did everything that they could to get the call right at the end of the game.
14: I'm surprised you didn't just put Michigan here because of everything that Michigan has dealt with over the past couple years. It's been controversy after controversy after controversy on and off the field.
12: I could have. I'll add one other thing, though. How about them storming the field after a win against Western Michigan?
14: Embarrassing. I'm sorry. That's an embarrassment. That way and you storm the field against that team, that's an embarrassment.
13: I mean, is Illinois really in a position to talk, though?
12: Oh, boy.
13: I'm just... some of y'all feel storming. I'm just...
14: You're coming.
13: I mean, that
14: Illinois?
13: Happened last year. It happened just last year. Like, I mean...
14: Yeah, here's the difference.
13: Oh, boy, here we go.
14: Here's the difference. Oh, Illinois can storm the field because we don't have to act like we've been there before because we've never been there before.
12: Oh, well, that's true.
14: Michigan is a team that actually hangs banners, so you should not be storming the field when you, as some people consider it to be fraudulently, beat Western Michigan in your opener.
12: Let's get to number one.
4: Number one.
12: Number one hot mess rankings. I took some liberties with this because they didn't really come into the week looking good, but they certainly left the week looking poorly. LSU versus the SEC.
14: Has to be.
12: I mean, it has to be number one right now because LSU has now, per Pete Thamel, our ESPN College Sports Insider, has filled their roster. They have all 105 slots, and neither of the two remaining slots were filled by those two players that were in NFL camps that tried to come back to LSU. So LSU technically did not break whatever rules that really don't exist. The SEC yesterday, there was reporting that maybe the SEC is trying to kick them out of the conference, which, I mean, come on, that seems like just for show. They're really going to kick LSU out of the conference.
13: Can I ask you a question? Is that something that would scare LSU?
12: Yeah, please do.
13: Is that something that would scare LSU?
12: There's probably benefits that we don't realize that are not only financial, but whatever the benefits are to being within the conference, it's the non-rev sports. You know, like the volleyball team, field hockey teams, softball.
13: Notre Dame has found a way to be able to navigate it.
12: I know, but they don't need to get other programs within the school screwed over by Lane Kiffin and whatever he's trying to pull off.
13: So they would kick all of the sports out of the conference, or just the football out of the conference?
12: I'm not positive on that one.
13: Okay.
12: But if it's all of them, obviously that's unfair. Here's the point. We are sitting here debating if the SEC is going to kick any of LSU out of a conference. That is a hot mess in itself, and I am going to continue to ask.
13: Can I ask you this question?
12: Yes.
13: Because could anybody other than Lane Kiffin put a school in this position?
14: No.
12: He has coached one game.
14: No.
12: He has coached one game.
14: It has
12: and
14: to be
12: they're
14: him.
12: Already getting threatened to be kicked out of the conference.
13: He has to be that guy.
12: It's unbelievable,
13: right?
12: This guy.
13: He
14: despite
13: can't help
14: his
13: himself.
14: Best efforts to not be that guy, he's still that guy.
12: Despite all the rage, he's still just a rat in a cage.
14: Well, you fell for the yoga
12: smashing
14: propaganda.
12: Pumpkins? I don't get love for the Smashing Pumpkins there.
8: I do like that song.
14: That is a good song.
12: Thank you. One game, and they're already being threatened to get kicked out. One
14: Remember
12: game.
14: When you were like, oh, Lane's turned a new leaf.
12: What a moron.
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1: 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Hello, Michelle Smallman, Chris Canty, Evan Cohen with you. We are live in Bristol, home of ESPN Vegas East, for the kickoff of the 2026-2027 NFL season. Seahawks and Patriots tonight. The single best year in NFL history is coming up this year. Why? Because the Super Bowl is on our air February 14th, ESPN ABC. And joining us now in our New York studios is our buddy, the ESPN NFL analyst, Jason McCourty. What is it like after winning a Super Bowl, starting out the next season with the Super Bowl ring in hand?
2: Oh, man. I think the coolest thing you think about opening night when you go out there, they're dropping the banner. The crowd's going to be there. It's going to be insane. I remember when we won it in 18, we were playing the Steelers at home. I think that was the 100th year in the NFL. We had the patches on the jersey. And Bill always gives you the speech. All right, guys, don't go out there and you're worried about banners dropping and all of that. Nobody cares who won last year. I'm like, I mean, coach, I kind of care. Like, last year I was 0-16. I finally made it to the playoffs and we won a Super Bowl. This is kind of a big deal, but there are a ton of emotions that go into that game as well, of just preparing and putting it behind you and going out there to play. So I think with this matchup, it's a lot more just the fact that if you're the Patriots, you got whooped in the Super Bowl a year ago, so there's going to be a ton of emotions on that side. And then obviously for the Seahawks, being able to hold out Lombardi and now coming back to defend it this season.
3: J-Mac, what's going to be the key for New England tonight to make sure that it's not BTA part two coming off of that Super Bowl 60 loss?
2: Well, there's been changes to the offensive line. Let's see what it's going to look like. I think the first thing in that Super Bowl game, we watched Will Campbell absolutely struggle throughout the course of the playoffs. But I think in watching that struggle, we sometimes forget throughout the majority of the season, we never heard Will Campbell's name because he was performing well. And Drake May wasn't getting hit. He gets injured. He comes back in week 18 and then goes and plays in the playoffs, and it wasn't pretty. How's he respond now with an entire offseason to heal up? How does he respond going out there going against this front? They also brought in Elijah Vera Tucker to be at the left guard. Jared Wilson moved over to center. So they've had some changes. Can they actually block the Seahawks? And then I think for Josh McDaniels, their offensive coordinator, what has he changed now going into this game compared to what they thought going into the Super Bowl? How many quick passes? How many times can they isolate A.J. Brown one-on-one? Because you look at the Seattle secondary, they have injuries at the safety position. Iman Wari's been hurt throughout training camp. He's been limited. Ty Okada hasn't practiced fully throughout the course of this week. And they lost Reek Woolen, one of their corners, on the outside. So can they create advantages for A.J. Brown? Does that change the way McDonald calls the defense as well, knowing that they have a weapon in A.J. Brown on the other side?
4: Jason, I want to pivot past the game to a headline that we woke up to this morning. Baker Mayfield and the Tampa Bay Buccaneers, 3-year contract extension worth $165 million. In your opinion, was this the right move for the Bucs? Can they win a Super Bowl with Baker Mayfield?
2: I think it was the right move. When I look at the Super Bowl question, is a tough one, but you either have one or you don't. You either have one that gives you a chance to get there, or you're just playing around with people's careers and you're just wasting time. So I think for Tampa Bay, they felt like they have a guy in Baker Mayfield that gives them a shot at the Super Bowl. I do believe Baker, with his abilities, with how he carries himself, the leadership, the moxie that he plays with, I do think he is a quarterback that can win a Super Bowl in Tampa Bay. Now, have they built a team good enough to do so? Obviously, they're a team that can win the NFC South. They should be hosting a playoff game if they play up to their potential this season. So I think it was the right move, because at the end of the day, Baker goes out there, and if he has a hell of a season on the last year of his deal, and now he's a free agent to the open market, if you're Tampa, like, you hate for that to be the result. So I love the fact that they got this deal done, especially after an entire offseason with all the conversation, that now he's locked up going into week one.
1: We're talking with ESPN NFL analyst Jason McCourty here on Unsportsmanlike, presented by Progressive Insurance. Jason, let me follow up on what you just said. Has your mindset at all changed on who can versus cannot win a Super Bowl at the quarterback position based on what you saw from Sam Darnold last year?
2: Yeah, I think to your point, it just goes to show there are multiple ways to get there. We look at the Josh Allens, the Lamar Jacksons, the Patrick Mahomes, or the Burrows of guys of that nature that you have to pay top dollar at the top of the market because they are that good. And there's that approach. But then we watch what Seattle did a season ago, and you get a quarterback that is very good. It can't just be a guy that's okay. Sam Darnold is a very good quarterback back in the NFL, and he can tear you up and throw for 300 yards and three touchdowns on any given Sunday. So I think you have to have a guy, and Baker fits that. And now you look at on the other side, can you build a fantastic defense around him, similar to what Seattle did the first go around when Russ was a young player on a rookie contract, and they were able to build that team around him. So I do think it has changed because we watched it. And I think that's the big thing. It's hard, though. You need a quarterback willing to take that type of deal. When Sam Darnold's up again, I don't know that he's going to be able to get a deal that's paying him in the 30s range and not ask for the 50.
3: J-Mac, who gets benched first, Deshaun Watson or Tua?
2: Oh, I'm going to say, Canty, what a question. Who gets benched first? I'm going to say Deshaun Watson. I think the two games on the road, I feel like they have a young player in Shedeur Sanders, and they have an opportunity with multiple first-round draft picks a season from now. So I think a lot of it for the Cleveland Browns is going to be, hey, we had this battle. We weren't sure who was going to win it. And I think if he doesn't perform well on the road, we could see Shedeur Sanders and that home opener for the Cleveland Browns. But this is tough. Michael Penix lost out on the starting job just because he wasn't out there. I think that's the big thing in Atlanta. As soon as he is healthy, they may just roll the dice and say, hey, we want to see him in the lineup as well. I just don't know when exactly that's going to come, and Shedeur Sanders is healthy and ready to go right now.
3: J-Mac, I want to drill down on that because you brought up the Michael Penix of it all.
2: Yeah.
3: Do you find it strange that the organization allowed him to stand in front and say that he had input in terms of not playing in week one? Because typically franchises try to protect the player from themselves, but also protect them player from unfair narratives. And it just strikes me as strange that a starting quarterback would disqualify himself from being the guy on week one.
2: It's not strange to me that he would potentially go in there and say, like, I don't feel fully comfortable of being able to be out there and trust my knee and trust the ability.
3: No, I get that.
2: There.
3: I get that part of it. But I'm saying the fact that they would actually have Michael Penix on the record and say that to reporters.
2: Yes.
3: Because having candid conversations with the coach, with the medical staff, that's one thing.
2: Yes.
3: But usually franchises wrap their arms around a player and they say, hey, we're protecting the player from himself. They don't put the player out in front and say the player is taking himself out of the lineup.
2: 100%. And CeCe, I think to your point, that was one thing that we always heard in a locker room or in a team meeting. The head coach would stand in front and say, I'm the only one that discusses injuries. And I think it was for that purpose that you would only have a head coach talk about when a guy's coming back, what the injury was. And for a player, you would always just say, hey, ask Coach Stefanski about that. He's somebody that can answer. Right now, I'm doing everything I possibly can to get back on the football field. Same thing we heard from Aaron Donald leading up to the decision for the Rams not to take him to Australia. He just said, it's day by day, I'm working and I'm getting ready. So I think that is a surprise, but I think Michael Penix is a young player and you're trying to figure out how to go about things, what to say, what not to say. And I think he was open and honest. And from a media perspective, we always ask that of players. And then sometimes when they give it to us, we don't like the answer that they have. So I think it's legit that he feels that way. And him saying it in public, although probably not ideal, I think it's for the guys in the locker room. They felt like, no, Michael Penix, he looks like he's fully back, he's healthy, and it's just him choosing not to, I think then that can cause a discrepancy in the locker room.
4: J-Mac, before we officially have the first snap of the NFL season, we've got to give out bold predictions. Canty already gave his earlier in the show. Evan and I will follow. We got to get one from you. What's your big, bold prediction for this NFL season?
2: Well, I'll go with my MVP pick right now. I'm going to say in Green Bay, Jordan Love elevates himself to be the MVP. With so much going on in Green Bay, no Josh Jacobs for the foreseeable future. Not sure when he's going to come back. Micah Parsons dealing with his injury. He won't be back probably to at least week six. That game against the Dallas Cowboys. There's going to be more asked of Jordan Love to lead this team with young running backs or inexperienced running backs behind him under center. I think this is a season he elevates himself and the Packers win the division for the first time in his career, and it's because of him and he wins the MVP.
1: Certainly set up for him. narrative is certainly there, as Jason just laid out, for Jordan Love to win the MVP. All of the absences and the opportunities definitely ahead of him. Jason McCourty, ESPN NFL analyst. You'll catch him on SportsCenter coming up in a couple of minutes. Get Up, First Take, Monday Night Countdown, Schrager, everything that he does.
3: He got a lot of jobs.
4: He's got a lot of jobs.
1: But most importantly, every week with us, of course.
3: J-Mac, get St. Joe's going. Come on, man. What we doing?
2: Hey, man. It's been a rough week for me. St. Joe's is 0-2. We saw what happened to Rutgers against UMass. I've been kind of quiet when it comes to high school and college football this week. I'm just waiting.
1: Thank you, as always. Jason McCourty, always great stuff with him. Coming up, Jerry Jones with a trade prediction. We'll get to that next. We're on Sportsmanlike, presented by Progressive Insurance.
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16: 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I want him as often as I can get him. 8 top 10 fantasy weeks last season in just 12 games. 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Isaiah Likely has been his most targeted player this offseason by far. 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So much to love about Jackson Dart. He's my guy.
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1: You're Dallas, you're there, you're there. You want to go hunt the NFC East and the rest of the NFC? 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
2: And I truly believe that if someone said to them, if you make this trade, it guarantees that you'll win the Super Bowl, they would make the trade, yeah. Regardless.
3: This is as good as Dallas has looked in a while. There's reason for this optimism. I don't think they are just sitting there, you know, reading their own headlines going, hey, we're pretty good this year. No, I think objectively, when you look at it, they have a legitimate shot.
4: Here I go again, girls, what's my weakness, man? Okay, then chillin'. You gonna come in?
5: I don't know all the words to this song.
4: You don't?
5: No. This is your go-to karaoke song, not
4: you
5: mine.
4: You weren't there at the very beginning.
5: No, I heard it. I saw you.
4: You were there?
5: I was there.
4: Okay, I didn't know if like you were there for this.
5: It was right when I walked in.
4: Okay, good.
5: Yeah.
4: Yes, this is my go-to karaoke song, as we learned in our very first Unsportsmanlike Holiday Hang. Yeah. And it was one of the trivia questions last night, which we obviously got right.
6: Right, but when you're saying you weren't there for this, you have to explain what the this is when we started rapping this and singing this.
4: Because it was one of the trivia questions.
6: At Unsportsmanlike on Instagram is there, where it's small singing this, then Matt Jones in the background from Matt and Myron 3 to 5 p.m. Eastern Time here on ESPN Radio. They did win last night, and Myron beat Mike Golic Jr. in our in the tiebreaker for trivia night here in Bristol.
4: Rock, paper, scissors.
6: Which was rock, paper, scissors shoot. And then I started doing the rapping, not realizing I was on camera. And was bad. Anyway, how's everybody else doing? Okay,
4: Wait, real quick. Did you just say it's rock, paper, scissors shoot? You say the whole thing. You don't just call it rock, paper, scissors. You call it rock, paper, scissors shoot?
6: I guess I did. I don't think I realized I did that.
7: Matt Jones called it paper, rock, scissors. That must
5: weird.
7: Be a regional thing.
5: That's weird.
7: I had not heard that one.
5: It's rock, paper, scissors.
7: Also,
5: rock, paper,
7: him scissors, knowing Shoop was an upset.
5: Yeah, and not paper, rock, scissors.
4: Never.
5: No.
6: Paper. That's what Matt calls it?
4: Paper, rock, scissors?
7: That's what he said. He said Myron won at paper, rock, scissors last night or tonight or something.
6: I've never heard it called that way. But
8: People also call it Rochambeau.
6: Rochambeau?
4: Yeah. Rochambeau.
8: Yeah, rock, Rochambeau.
6: Paper, scissors.
8: Rochambeau.
4: That sounds like a golfer.
6: That's DeChambeau.
4: I know.
5: Rochambeau, his cousin.
4: Or some sort of an elite tennis player.
6: A lot of money, he and John Rahm, because Liv filed for bankruptcy. Is Rochambeau for rock as in the row? Well, no, that wouldn't make
4: sham as in pa-
6: for
4: paper.
6: For
4: shams. For paper.
6: Why Rochambeau?
8: I don't know. I'm looking it up right now.
5: Rochambeau.
6: I guess this is what happens when you do trivia. We also learned that scuba is an acronym and not a word.
5: I'll never forget it, though.
6: Seriously.
5: I'll never forget what it means now.
6: I forgot. What is it?
5: Self-contained underwater breathing apparatus.
4: Okay.
6: Makes a lot of sense, I got to tell you.
5: It does, but I never knew that it was an acronym.
6: Neither did I.
4: So, rock, paper, scissors is sometimes called Rochambeau due to a popular urban legend connecting it to the French who fought in the American Revolutionary War.
8: Well, you lost Nuno when you said French.
4: Apparently, the French general used the hand game to make tactical battlefield decisions or to settle disputes with George Washington.
7: Was this not in 1776, which you guys were supposed to read for book club?
5: So they lost that, I'm assuming, right?
4: Listen, George, I want to take this approach in the battle. You want to take that? Let's do a little rock, paper, scissors and figure this out.
6: Who would have come up with that? Think about coming up with that game. Rock, paper, scissors, like that you're doing that with your hands, and like, that's fascinating to me. All right, anyway, Jerry Jones yesterday was on the Shannon RJ show on 105.3 The Fan in Dallas and made no bones about it. The Cowboys are in play for a defensive trade.
9: Are you still having those sort of substantive talks right now around the league?
10: The best way for me to answer that is not timing-wise right on something this morning or this week, but if you looked at it, generally speaking, we're in play, and that's the best way to describe it.
11: What area of the team would you like to improve most on?
10: Again, that's obvious. You can look and see that defensively, and that's as deep as I'm going to go here, and I know it's too broad for this answer, but I'm going to make it anyway. You could look for it to be defensively.
6: How old is he? 80-something?
4: Yes.
6: Did he, like, recently have media training?
4: He's 83 years old. He will be 84 in October.
6: But, like, he said something without actually saying something. He's never done that before. Jerry Jones has been in our public eye for, what, 40 years now? 30 years?
4: At least.
6: I feel like in the past, he would be like, you know, we offered the Raiders a second rounder for Max Crosby, but they said they wanted a first rounder. Okay, well, we know exactly what's happening now. He said, I'm going to stop myself right there. What happened here? How did this is a new version of him at 83 years old. You hear all the time, oh, people don't change. They are who they are. Did he change? Or does he just have a really good football team in his mind? And we know Max Crosby is probably the view of what he's looking at.
5: Yep.
6: But he's not going to really tell us that? What's going on here?
5: Well, I think it's exactly what you spelled out. His silence is indicative of his confidence in his football team this upcoming season. And I'm taking Jerry at his word that there is something on the back burner that he's just waiting to pounce on when the price is right. Because let's keep this in perspective. The Dallas Cowboys, they only have 5 picks in next year's draft. Now, they're 5 picks through the first 6 rounds, but it's only 5 picks in next year's draft. And so they're going to be judicious in terms of doling out future draft capital in order to acquire players that can help their team this year. That's if the team doesn't disqualify themselves by the trade deadline. But make no bones about it, Jerry Jones has talked about this team having a chance to do something really, really special, and him restructuring the contracts to create cap space tells us that he's serious about making a move if this team is good enough and if they show him enough.
4: Mm-hmm.
5: He's willing to mortgage the future for the here and now, because guess what? He's 83. He ain't buying green bananas. So he wants to see another winner, and I've got to take him at his word given what we've seen over the last year and a half. Remember last year when he traded Michael Parsons, he said, all of this draft capital ain't just for picks that we're going to make in the draft. We could use that to build on our team and add to the group that we have now. And he did that in season by trading for Quinnen Williams and giving 2 premium picks to the Jets. So I take him at his word when he says that, yeah, we have something in mind. We want to add on the defensive side of the ball. We've restructured contracts to create cap space. And I'm willing to give the picks up for future drafts because picks are not the end-all be-all. I'm taking Jerry at his word. He's got a really good football team. And I imagine that they're going to be even better by season's end because of what they could potentially add.
4: You taking him at his word and then the actions backing it up, I understand. For me, it's hard to take Jerry Jones at his word sometimes. It's not difficult to do that with Dak Prescott. And Dak had a quote earlier this offseason that I flagged because I was like, this is something different. And I want to see if this comes to fruition. He sat down, I believe, with Sports Illustrated, and he was talking about how the Cowboys are putting it out there publicly this year, that they're going for the Super Bowl. He basically was intimating that whether we fall short or whether we achieve our goals, people are going to put those expectations on us because we're the Cowboys, so why not just put it out there and manifest it, right? Mm. But this is the quote that he said about Jerry Jones. This is as urgent as I've ever felt, Jerry. Sure, there's times he said it and we've looked up and he hadn't done much in free agency or this and that. But starting from free agency, they started doing things they hadn't done. And it's kudos to Brian Schottenheimer and Will McClay and the whole team. But it's also Jerry making that decision of being aggressive and trying to go out and get what he wants. So maybe he is changing. Maybe we are seeing someone in his 80s who's done things a certain way essentially his entire career, taking a step back and saying, I'm having a bit of self-awareness and I'm realizing that maybe I've contributed to our lack of success despite fielding good football teams. And I'm going to go for it, but I'm going to go for it in a different way. I'm going to go for it by being aggressive with the moves I make, football moves that I make, and I'm going to just temper back a lot of the things that I'm saying so that I'm not in any way contributing to it. It kind of reminds me of Lamar Jackson, who's saying, yes, I'm a 2-time MVP, but if Declan Doyle is saying I need to be there for every voluntary football activity, I'm not going to give anybody one reason to say that I'm contributing to us not reaching our goals. It seems like Jerry might be doing the same thing.
6: Do you think Max Crosby is going to be on the Cowboys by the end of the season?
5: Yes.
4: No. But that doesn't mean that Jerry's not going to try to get him. But I don't think that he's leaving the Raiders.
5: I think the asking price for Max Crosby is going to go down.
6: Yes, I agree on that.
5: Think that's what Jerry Jones is waiting on.
6: It's a first now. We'll do it for a second. We'll do it for a third. We'll do it for a couple of thirds, whatever.
5: Well, I mean, listen, if it's going to be a first, it's not going to be a first plus, right? It's probably going to involve a premium pick. But the asking price now presumably is higher than it will be in November because the Raiders aren't going to be as competitive.
6: Jerry Jones saying the Cowboys have room to make a trade, defensive side of the ball, but I'm going to stop myself there. Jerry Jones stopping himself resistance, certainly a new one this year relative to conversation. I'm just talking about conversation, the marketing aspect of Jerry Jones's, let's be honest, brilliance. He's a brilliant marketer and salesperson. This year, it seems like he wants to tell everybody he's a brilliant football guy led by Will McClay, your guy who runs the Dallas Cowboys on the personnel side. I know who runs things when it comes to where you should stay on the road, and that is, of course, at Marriott. Game day travel brings the excitement, the journey, the routine, the crew. That's why I book with Marriott Bonvoy, official hotel partner of the NCAA and U.S. Soccer. 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
7: My guess is that there was probably more than half a second to a second and a half left on the clock at the end of the Michigan game, based on what we've traditionally seen, the drift between the camera and the graphic. As much as I hate to say it, Michigan deserved the second shot. So all in all, Mike Tomlin once said here on this program, he's not going to apologize for winning. I'm not doing that either. It stunk, the whole thing. Michigan didn't cheat, and the kids should go celebrate as much as they want.
8: We're not going to apologize for winning.
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0: I'm over it. Ugh. With Pat the producer.
1: There are no single women that are going to be at my sister's wedding.
2: None?
1: None. Why am I even... I was totally wrong about the robot umpires in Major League Baseball.
2: Ooh.
1: You know what we're not talking enough about? Chocolate pudding.
3: Pudding or actually chocolate mousse?
1: I don't know anyone who eats chocolate mousse.
3: Yeah, I've eaten it. Oh, I love chocolate mousse.
1: Nuno, big mousse guy.
3: I'll go for a killer creme brulee.
4: Okay.
1: Ugh.
5: I'm over it. I'm sick and tired and over it.
1: Get a life.
6: Yes! Each and every day at this time, our producer, Pat Costello, gives us items in and around sports, entertainment, his life, that he is over. Last night at our trivia night, I heard a lot of talk about I'm over it. I don't know what was going on. He had a business meeting about I'm over it last night. Pat, go ahead.
1: I would like to talk about trivia night.
6: Okay.
1: There are two gripes that I have from trivia night.
6: What a surprise.
1: The first being that Cam did not rig trivia night for us to win.
7: Yes,
2: come on, Cam.
7: I agree.
2: Come on, Cam.
8: Well done. Sorry, guys.
2: Well done. Supposed to be team us.
1: Or at least you could have rigged it so we came in third.
8: Okay, to be fair, two of the music bonus questions were literally Michelle's, like, bread and butter.
2: And I got them right.
8: Yes, and you did. But I basically handed you 2 points right there.
2: Thank you.
1: The tiebreak at the end was abbreviations, and Pratik and I both got one correct. However, you could have easily said that I got a second one correct.
8: That's also true.
1: One of them was NASA.
7: Come on, man.
8: Pratik got NASA, and what did you get?
1: You didn't get TTYL.
7: What did you say NASA stands for, Pat?
1: National Air and Space Administration.
7: And what does NASA actually stand for,
1: National
7: Cam?
1: Aeronautics and Space Administration.
2: Close enough.
1: Come on.
2: I would have given it to you.
6: Isn't aeronautics AE? And a little different.
1: This is why he's on the show. This is my point. It was close enough. Give it to us.
8: I said you had to get it exactly right.
1: Yeah, but why do you have morals now all of a sudden?
2: Team us.
6: Why do you have morals now?
1: Yeah, this is ridiculous.
6: Wait, you got TTYL wrong?
1: No, I got that one right.
8: Oh, Pratik, I think, got TTYL
2: Pratik
8: wrong.
2: Pratik got it wrong.
7: What does he think it stood for?
2: That is an amazing question.
8: I don't know. Maybe he was working on scuba for too long.
2: Right. Mind, other than talk to you later.
6: Pratik, a member of our events, marketing, social, digital team behind the scenes here. And that's
1: so
6: stunning.
1: Really, it's not your fault, Michelle, that you lost the rock, paper, scissors, because we never should have been there. Cam should have rigged it.
2: I appreciate that, Pat.
8: So true.
1: Bad job by Cam.
8: What's your other gripe?
1: Evan had a salad last night.
2: Yeah, he does this at bars.
1: Not only did he have a salad, he walked around the whole bar for like an hour trying to find the salad because he ordered it and couldn't find it.
7: But Pat, here's what takes it to the next level. When I get there, he's scarfing down pizza and wings.
1: It was usually
7: if somebody's going to order a salad, they're trying to eat healthier and they're avoiding bar food.
1: You were picking on every single food item at the table. And then you were like, here's my salad.
7: Chicken tenders.
6: I wiped off the bread and the chicken tenders.
7: Okay, so he had chicken tenders. He had chicken tenders. He had wings. He had pizza.
2: Yep.
7: And then he's going to go with the salad.
1: Like, oh, I got my salad finally. They delivered it to the wrong table.
7: Come on.
6: Well, they did because the salad was sitting there, and I was like, why is that there? And they're like, what do you mean? They just brought it here. I said, well, I ordered a salad. See, that's the problem. I ate all the other stuff because my salad wasn't there.
7: Yes. Let's not pretend, though, had you had your salad on time, that you weren't going to graze and eat the other things.
2: You were going to pick on everything else, too.
7: You were going to pick
6: this
7: on the other
6: things. Seems like fashion.
7: I've been out to eat with you so many times.
6: I know, but I've been better always, over the last couple weeks.
7: But you
6: weeks.
7: Always graze on other things.
6: All right,
2: you're a grazer.
7: You've never met an appetizer that you didn't like.
2: Evan lives for an appetizer.
1: No, we're salad shaming you.
2: Yeah, we're lettuce shaming you.
6: No, okay.
1: I mean, it literally
7: looks
1: like...
7: Everything that's going on with lettuce right now?
2: I thought the same thing. Jeez. I thought, isn't it safer for us to eat the fried food than it is to get the salad?
7: Yeah, I'm just
2: based on lettuce in this country?
1: Also, at the time that you...
6: Glad you guys said this.
1: At the time that you ordered the salad, you were hovering around the good karma section. So I'm not surprised that that's where they delivered it. That's on you.
6: No, that's not true.
1: You were standing over at the good karma section.
6: But I pointed to the table I was sitting at. I said, let's get a pizza for the table and I'll get the salad. And you guys said, good idea. And I pointed, I said, table 5. I didn't realize, I thought the numbers on the table were for the table numbers, not like the individual orders. So I pointed at the table for the people at the bar to see, and they brought it to a different section.
7: So you wanted to pretend like the pizza was for everybody else at the table. And
6: you ate more than I did, and you weren't even there when I ordered it.
2: I don't agree with that. I think that
7: you had multiple slices of pizza.
6: I had two. You had three.
7: Slices
6: you
7: of
6: had
7: pizza.
6: Three.
7: Why are you counting how many slices of pizza?
2: Because he counts everything.
6: Because you're shaming me.
2: He kept giving me a tally update, like, had three wings. I'm like, I don't need to know this information.
7: Yeah, exactly. And here's the other thing.
2: I mean, the captain's log of your dinner.
7: I didn't pretend when I went to bar trivia. I knew exactly what I was in for. I didn't order a salad.
1: It was just you.
2: Just so we're clear, he did this in Wisconsin, too. We went to a very famous bar that's known for brats and cheese curds, and Evan got the salad, and he got booed in the restaurant. People booed him publicly.
8: Oh, I should have announced it and gotten him booed again.
2: And then he came back to bar trivia, another bar scenario, and ordered a salad yet again.
8: Do we have an update on how Michelle eats wings, same way as before?
1: Same way.
2: Same way. Feel any? String cheese method?
8: Oh, my gosh.
7: You know what? It was not as offensive in person.
2: Thank you.
1: What?
7: It wasn't.
2: And you understand the strategy.

0: get chicken fingers and also wings and then complain about one of the sets of wings.
1: You know what's strange? I don't like the same condiments on the chicken tenders that I do on the wings.
0: Yeah, that's strange.
2: Agree with that wholeheartedly.
1: Yes.
3: That's chicken not
2: tenders,
3: at all.
2: I'm going honey mustard.
1: I'm honey mustard is
2: or perhaps barbecue.
1: Barbecue or ketchup if you want to go that way. Chicken wings, I would not put any of those condiments on them.
2: No, we're going buffalo sauce.
1: Yeah.
2: And ranch.
1: And blue cheese.
2: Or blue cheese, depending on
1: that's
2: your preference.
1: It. Exactly.
2: Different condiments for a different type of chicken.
1: And that's why double chicken is acceptable,
2: correct,
1: sir.
0: It's
1: and
0: not
1: I
0: acceptable.
1: Stand by it.
0: Because Michelle complained about one of the things of chicken.
2: Only because they gave me the wrong one. I ordered buffalo chicken wings, and they brought out the sticky honey chicken wings.
4: Well, you know, I enjoyed those during
2: they
4: the last
2: great,
4: night I'm going to eat
2: I
4: in my
2: were.
4: Life. I'm done eating now. I will not eat.
0: I mean, you complained about the pizza. You're like, oh, I thought it was going to be spicier.
1: Pizza was actually solid.
4: Yeah, it was fine.
0: It was like pizza a plain pizza. I don't
4: you
0: know.
4: Last pizza.
1: I felt weird that I was eating a plain cheese pizza, because we all know how I feel about plain cheese pizza in adults. But
4: wait, what?
1: I asked Pat Costello before I dove in on the pizza. I said, what's up with the pizza? He said, it's solid.
0: It's a solid bar pizza.
1: And he was absolutely right.
2: Wait, what's your beef with plain cheese?
1: I just think that's for children.
2: I love plain cheese.
4: Okay. Me too.
0: It's a crazy take.
1: My point exactly.
4: I did see another table that they order other types of pizza, though, like the sausage pizza, the margarita
1: pizza. I was disappointed that I didn't have that.
2: Oh, I didn't even clock that.
1: So precise.
2: We should have gone that route.
1: Absolutely.
4: Did you have any fries and ranch smalls?
2: Yeah.
4: I noticed.
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8: Game day! Let's go! New England, Seattle, tonight the NFL season begins. We are in Bristol, Vegas East, with the crew here. Michelle Swellman, Chris Canty, Evan Cohen. It is Unsportsmanlike on ESPN Radio. 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NFL season begins tonight. We have a game, a Super Bowl rematch, leading up to Super Bowl 61, the biggest and best Super Bowl ever. It'll be in Los Angeles. It's on February 14th, and it's on ESPN, ABC, and, of course, Disney+. It is going to be tremendous. We are excited for it, and we've been talking all show long, of course, about the NFL, as well as the craziness at the U.S. Open last night, or really this morning, Ben Shelton beating Carlos Alcaraz in five sets in the latest match finish ever at the U.S. Open at 3:33 a.m. Eastern time this morning. Ben Shelton, I have no interest in talking about people's personal lives like this, but it is so public that who knows, maybe they become the first couple of sports. Ben Shelton, Trinity Rodman, professional soccer player. Yeah. She's amazing. He's amazing. Maybe he wins, she wins. Like, we could have something here, which is awesome. Obviously, Alcaraz is really likable as well. He goes down last night. What?
9: We know you love his hair, that's all.
8: Yeah, well, both CeCe and I are both praising his hair. LSU has set their roster of 105 players. None of them have ever played in the NFL. SEC versus LSU continues to go on. Baker Mayfield with a huge contract extension, 3 years, $165 million for Baker Mayfield. Season begins tonight, which means our second round of bold predictions, this time, Michelle Smallman.
9: 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Let's go.
7: Number five.
9: Let's go back, boys, to Green Bay, Wisconsin. Remember when we were there for the draft?
8: And Green Bay.
9: That's right. Shout out to Wayne. Remember when we were sitting there at the Tundra Trio and we were watching the draft together and we were like, we need a big move. We need something juicy to happen. And then the big trade for Travis Hunter happened right at the top of the draft. We forgot about him. So my first bold prediction is that Travis Hunter is back healthy after that torn LCL in his right knee that ended his season early last year. Travis Hunter is back, and he's going to have a huge breakout season. We're talking Travis Hunter being Pro Bowl caliber player for the Jacksonville Jaguars this year. He was named primarily a cornerback, and he is going to be a backup wide receiver. We have forgotten how good this guy is and what the Jacksonville Jaguars gave up to get him. I think we're going to be talking a lot about Travis Hunter this year.
8: And represented by?
9: Lil Wayne.
8: I like it. What?
10: I don't know that it's bold enough. He's the number two overall pick going into his second season. If you were to tell me he would be an all-pro at corner, that's bold. Pro Bowl? Everybody makes the Pro Bowl. Shedeur Sanders made the Pro Bowl. Like, I don't know, man. It doesn't feel bold enough.
9: We just never talk about him. He was such a factor in the draft, and then obviously he was injured last year. But even other players coming back from injury, we've discussed ad nauseum, but not Travis Hunter.
10: Are you willing to say that Travis Hunter will be an all-pro at corner?
9: Sure, absolutely.
10: All-pro at corner.
9: I can see us talking about him.
10: So in a world where Christian Gonzalez and Devin Witherspoon and Patrick Tan and all of these guys exist. Yeah, I mean, you're willing to say that Travis Hunter could be an all-pro.
9: Yes, I think he's
10: player.
9: Going to be okay. In the mix
10: then
9: there.
10: That's spicy. I'll go with that.
8: All right, Travis Hunter in a mix. Next one.
7: Number four.
9: The Kansas City Chiefs miss the playoffs again. That's as far as I'm willing to go with this. They're going to miss the playoffs again. Everyone expects Patrick Mahomes to immediately bounce back to Patrick Mahomes' level of quarterback play. What are you saying?
8: He's distracting me. He's putting NBA trades on the screen for me. Nuno. Stop it.
11: I am not doing that. I am looking I'm looking at social media. That's your guy right
8: this
11: there.
8: This is two screens in front of me. And on one screen, he has fake NBA trades. What? How am I going to listen to anything?
10: Let's focus on Michelle's bold predictions, please.
9: He can't help himself if you're putting NBA trades on the screen. Evan, I'm going to need you to lock in. Because the Chiefs are missing the playoffs again.
10: Wow.
9: They are going to miss the playoffs. Everyone expects Patrick Mahomes to bounce back. And yes, he's healthy. He's going to be out there week one. But this is just 9 months after he tore his ACL. What version are we going to get of Patrick Mahomes? Is he automatically going to be as explosive and as great as he always is? I have concerns over the O-line, about the offensive line and the protection. I have concerns about the depth at wide receiver. That division is really tough. The Broncos look to be better than the Chiefs. The Chargers should be right there, are better than the Chiefs. It is a loaded AFC. The Chiefs will be on the outside looking in yet again when it comes to the playoff picture.
8: You're saying what version of Patrick Mahomes? If it's half of him, isn't that still better than most quarterbacks in the league?
9: Sure. But is that going to be good enough in what I said, a loaded AFC?
8: I think so. But the fact that you would have them closer to the Raiders than you would, let's say, the Broncos, to me, is still crazy to me.
10: Andy Reid, in 27 years of coaching, has never had back-to-back losing seasons. And I got to believe that if Patrick Mahomes plays in all the games this year, coupled with the confidence factor in Andy Reid, there's no way that they miss the playoffs.
8: Number three, Smalls.
7: Number three.
9: We are going to see Fernando Mendoza be QB1 of the Las Vegas Raiders before November. Before November, and this is why this is a bold take. If you look at their season, they start versus Miami. Then they have the Chargers, the Saints, the Chiefs, the Patriots, the Bills, and the Rams. The Jets are the first team that they play in November. That's an incredibly difficult stretch of games. I don't know if Kirk Cousins will weather that storm. Fernando Mendoza is the shiny toy in the garage, and the fans are going to want to see him. I am all for having him sit, having Kirk Cousins take those lumps, giving him time to develop. I don't know if they're going to have that luxury based on that stretch of schedule. I anticipate we see Fernando Mendoza before November.
8: Is that because, in your mind, Kirk Cousins will not be playing well, or is that because... Basically, peer pressure, fan pressure.
9: Both.
8: So you think that Kirk Cousins is going to be blah, fan pressure is going to be out of control.
9: And Kubiak's going to want to see what he has.
8: And they're going to give in. Because I don't think he should play at all this year.
9: And that's why it's bold, because most people think they would wait till after that stretch or that you wouldn't have him play all season long. I think they're going to be impatient with Kirk Cousins' play. And with that schedule, I think they'll throw him in there. Just say, you know, CeCe, you always say this. The only way to get better at football is by playing football.
10: Yeah, I mean, outside of the Miami Dolphins, I don't see any of those first seven games through the first 2 months of the season being winnable for the Raiders. I just don't. So, yeah, I think we'll see Fernando Mendoza because of pressure. And based on where the locker room is at, you're going to be forced to make a change just for change's sake.
9: I'm so glad you mentioned that, because that's where I was going next. First-year head coach in Clint Kubiak with the Vegas Raiders. You don't want to lose the locker room. You want to make sure that your messaging is staying firm, and you could easily lose the locker room if Kirk Cousins is not playing well and you keep trotting him out there, especially if you got fan pressure. So I could see Fernando Mendoza earlier rather than later.
8: Number two.
9: He keeps saying this is the year. Joe Burrow is going to win the MVP this year. Canty thinks they're going to miss the playoffs. I could not disagree more. Joe Burrow has a chip on his shoulder like we haven't seen in some time. I know all of this is predicated on health, and maybe that's why I shouldn't make this bold prediction. We always talk about the MVP narrative being there and the voters wanting to anoint someone. The voters have been wanting to anoint Joe Burrow since he got into the league. He's the only one that's beaten Patrick Mahomes. He's the only one in that crop of quarterbacks outside of Mahomes that has gone to a Super Bowl. He is putting it out there that he's putting pressure on his guys in a way he never has before, because it's time for them to get there. He's going to be healthy. He's going to have an awesome season. People are going to be so excited to vote for him. Joe Burrow is going to be the MVP this year.
10: Interesting that you took this tack, because I actually like this bold prediction. Here's what I will say. The Los Angeles Rams have the shortest odds of winning the Super Bowl.
9: Mm-hmm.
10: A lot of people are getting to the point where they expect the Rams to win a Super Bowl. I feel like a lot of people are getting to the place where they expect Joe Burrow to win MVP.
9: Absolutely.
10: They've eliminated every single excuse. They've gone out and fortified their defense. They bought in all these new starters, especially guys up front. They traded a top 10 pick for Dexter Lawrence. They signed Boye Mafe. Like, they've done a lot to bolster that defense. And then, of course, they're still paying those two wide receivers a combined $70 million a year. There really aren't any excuses as to why Joe Burrow can't take this team to the postseason. And if he does, and they end this three-year drought, then there's going to be a lot of buzz around Joe Burrow winning MVP. A couple of years ago, based on the statistics, had the Cincinnati Bengals had a winning season, Joe Burrow probably would have won MVP.
12: So, 43 touchdowns, 9 interceptions, the season you're talking about.
9: Yep.
10: Yeah, exactly. But, I mean, Lamar Jackson and Josh Allen played out of their minds too, but Joe Burrow would have won it had his team had more success. The team is positioned to have more success. The defense doesn't feel like it's going to be an impediment. If Joe Burrow can be healthy and he's out there for all 17 games, dare I say, he better win MVP.
9: Especially, you mentioned the defense has improved in a division where they're the only team that has continuity at head coach.
10: He's been doing all of this talking about how this team reminds him of the 2019 LSU squad. If he doesn't win MVP or is not in the conversation and he plays in all 17 games, that is yet another mark against Joe Burrow.
8: I like the idea that we're holding not winning MVP against him. I like that. This is good. This is good. Next one, number one.
10: No.
7: Number one.
10: Hold on. And I'm sorry. I got to say this. I'm holding it against him because we talk about him in the same lane as the other quarterbacks that have won MVPs. Patrick Mahomes, Lamar Jackson, Josh Allen. He ain't that. This dude ain't even made an all-pro team. We talk about him like that. They've eliminated every excuse. He's got the easiest schedule in the NFL. He better win MVP.
8: Love it. I love it. Small is number one.
7: Number one.
9: I hate this one, but it's my boldest prediction. And I hate it because I like this guy, and I think he's an excellent coach. But in the NFL, the results have to be there. My number one bold prediction, and I thought a lot about this based on our conversation that we had about this team yesterday, Kevin O'Connell out in Minnesota at the end of the season. And let me explain. What is Kevin O'Connell known for, Evan? What is the calling card that he has?
8: QB Whisperer.
9: QB Whisperer. He got the best out of Kirk Cousins. He got the best out of Sam Darnold. Well, they weren't able to retain Sam Darnold. He goes on and wins the Super Bowl. It didn't work out with J.J. McCarthy. Daniel Jones is out of the building. What if he has a great year in Indy? You bring in Kyler Murray. Everyone's expecting them to be a force in the NFC, especially in the NFC North. If Kyler Murray can be a serviceable quarterback based on the weapons they have on offense, the defense they have, and the coaching staff. We talked about this yesterday. Could they be a big X factor in the NFC? And I kept thinking about Kyler Murray and the stock that they're putting into him. You know, he's played 41 of a possible 68 games the past four seasons. This guy has been banged up. He's been inconsistent. If for some reason he is not out there or he is not good, and they're not good, this is a problem. What if they have to go back to J.J. McCarthy, who's obviously not ready to step into that role? It could be a disaster. They already moved on from their general manager. Now it all falls on Kevin O'Connell's shoulders. If you are 0-2 the past two seasons with quarterbacks, your quarterback whisperer moniker is not there. Also, since he was hired in 2022, the Vikings are tied for the fifth most regular season victories with 68. They've only been to the postseason twice. They're 0-2 in the postseason. It's time for him to start winning playoff games. We see guys like Sean McDermott and John Harbaugh be out because they can't have postseason success, or at least postseason success up to the level that they're expected. Why would we think Kevin O'Connell would be immune to that? I could see him going, being out and going somewhere else immediately.
8: No chance. No chance. If they win two games, I think he's back next year.
9: Because he won the alleged power struggle?
8: I just don't know that they think they can get a better head coach. And you could say, and I would say, well, Brian Flores is sitting there, just promote him, right? I think we've seen that's not going to happen in the NFL, unfortunately, right this second. And I think that he clearly deserves to be a head coach again.
10: I get what you're saying.
8: Yeah.
10: Yeah.
8: So, like, the obvious, oh, we got this guy sitting in the back seat. We could just, he got his license, let him drive. I don't think so. No chance. Like, literally, to your credit, that is a bold prediction.
9: How many head coaches did we see get fired this past offseason?
10: Double digits.
9: The timeline for these guys is not as long as it used to be. There is a sense of urgency in the NFL that we have never seen before when it comes to head coaches getting the job done.
10: The reason why we don't have the same expectations for Kevin O'Connell versus coaches like Harbaugh or coaches like Sean McDermott is because he hasn't had the quarterback that those other head coaches have had. Now, I don't know how much blame he takes on for not having that guy, but they did have a Super Bowl winning quarterback in their building, and they let him go, and he helped another franchise the following season win said Super Bowl.
9: Mm-hmm.
10: So it's an indictment on the former general manager, but it also falls on the head coach, too.
9: Also, if they're not good, could Justin Jefferson start to get a little squeaky?
12: Now, that is different. That one, I think, is more on the table.
9: But if he's saying, hey, I don't want to waste away here, I can't do this anymore, where does that responsibility lie with your head coach?
12: That one is very fair. All right, coming up. Well done. Smalls' bold predictions. One more left. If you missed any of CC 630 AM Eastern, go back on the podcast and listen to those. Coming up. $165 million later, are they any closer to a Super Bowl? We'll get to that next. We're on Sportsmanlike, presented by Progressive Insurance.
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4: 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Is that why this is being
6: No, because I don't even know what you're talking about. I was just clicking through songs and thought it was funny.
4: Oh, all right. I will say, I always thought the song was pretty good, actually. No?
2: Yeah, a lot of people rock with this song.
4: Okay, I didn't know if I was...
2: No.
4: I don't have that one. All right, anyway, Baker Mayfield yesterday, right before the season begins, signs a three-year, $165 million contract with the Tampa Bay Buccaneers. Extension there, good to go. After all the back and forth, $55 million annual average value for Baker Mayfield. The deepest into the postseason that Baker Mayfield and the Bucs will go during the tenure or during the time of this contract will be how far? This will take them where? That's not this. Asking this question is not accusing them of making a bad deal or a good deal or that he shouldn't have taken it or should have taken it. He clearly should have taken it. This is an enormous amount of money that he worked his butt off to get, etc. They're investing $55 million in this specific quarterback to take them how far in your mind?
2: Oh, I think the Bucs believe they're a team that can contend for a title.
5: Mm-hmm.
2: I think that's how they're looking at it. Baker Mayfield can be the next iteration of what we saw with Sam Darnold with the Seattle Seahawks last year. If you have everything right around him, then the Bake Show can cook. And we've seen him be an uber-productive quarterback. It's just a matter of making sure that he's at his best when his best is required and making sure that the team around him is healthy. That was the issue last year. The Bucs started out 5-1, including a win on the road in Seattle in a shootout. And Seattle was rolling. So Tampa has the confidence that they can compete and beat anybody, anywhere, with Baker Mayfield as their quarterback. Now, we'll see what ends up happening after they give him this vote of confidence and what happens to the rest of the roster in future years. But based on where the quarterback market is at, based on the level of commitment that the Bucs have made in terms of years in, you know, actual guarantees, I feel like this is a solid deal all the way around.
5: I think they absolutely can compete for a championship, especially because of the division that they're in. Last year, the Panthers won it, but in 5 years, they've either finished first in the division or tied for first in the division for the past five seasons. Baker Mayfield is on his way to being the winningest quarterback in Bucs franchise history. He's just 12 wins away from that. He has been, as you said, CeCe, uber productive for them. And with Mike Evans leaving too, he's your veteran presence, especially on that side of the ball. They're a team that has been in the mix, and if they are smart about the moves that they make moving forward based on that division, I think that they should be right there. They should be in the conversation for competing for titles.
4: Okay, so if you guys both believe that, then let's drill down on what this sport now has become as it's continuing to evolve, new rules, athleticism, new concept, etc. I have said many of times, and I will continue to say, that I do not believe blindly you can just say football is a team sport. I believe what you can say is the quarterback activates the team to make it a team sport. And Sam Darnold activated the Seahawks. I believe Baker Mayfield, what you're saying, can activate the greatness around him with the Tampa Bay Bucs. Because Myles Garrett never had a quarterback to activate that team. Right? I know this drives you utterly insane, CeCe, but bad quarterback play takes the other 52 guys out of championships. It just does. Bad
2: but
4: linebacker
2: you're gonna
4: play
2: get
4: doesn't.
2: You're going to get bad quarterback play if you don't have good offensive line play.
4: That's true, too.
2: So, it's still a team sport. I cringe when you say this. Yeah, you got to have a quarterback. It matters. If you don't have a top 12 player at the position in any given year, you're probably not going to win a title, especially when you're paying them at these rates. But if you do have a guy that can play at that level to be, you know, top 10 to 12 in a given season.
4: Right.
2: If he can play at that level, then all of a sudden you got a chance. You got an opportunity.
4: Okay, you just said something very important. In a given season, right? Joe Burrow, just as an example, is a top 10 or 12 quarterback every season. But he's not always in a position to win a Super Bowl.
2: Well, yeah, he wasn't a top 10 or 12 quarterback last year because he missed 2 months of the season.
4: That's right. So what you're saying is Baker Mayfield is more likely than not, year over year during the tenure of this contract, the totality of the contract, going to be a top 10 to 12 quarterback for all of those years. But what the Bucs are telling you is we believe for at least one singular year during the three-year extension, he could be a top 10 to 12 quarterback to, my words, activate the greatness of Emeka Buka, Vita Vea, et cetera, where they could win a Super Bowl. And the next year, they may not be that good.
2: Yeah.
4: But it's for that singular year, he could rank between 10 or 12 to then activate the greatness of the rest of the roster.
2: Yeah, and I thought Jeff Saturday did a great job of talking about the quarterback position because it's about being able to have moments. Baker Mayfield has the individual productivity. If the best indicator for future performance is past performance over the last 3 years, Baker Mayfield is third in passing yards, and only Jared Goff has more passing touchdowns. So, like, the numbers are there. The productivity from an individual standpoint is there, but it's whether or not Baker can be great in those big moments with the season on the line, like Sam Darnold was in, what was that, week 18 against the San Francisco 49ers when he was able to convert on that third down in the second half that ends up sealing the win for them and them winning the division. Can you be great in those moments is the question for Baker Mayfield, right? Seattle, Sam Darnold was, got them the first round bye, got them the number one seed. They had the playoffs run through there. They beat two division rivals on their way to winning a Super Bowl, two teams that won a dozen games apiece. Can Baker Mayfield be that for the Tampa Bay Bucs? Can he be what Sam Darnold was for the Seahawks? Can he be that for the Bucs?
4: And if you go based on that, do you have a quarterback on your team that for a singular season, this season obviously starting tonight, can be a top 10 to 12 quarterback for that year, even if you believe he's not going to be the next year? That is probably how you can also help yourself determine who you think is going to win it all. Because I don't know that any of us think that Sam Darnold is going to be a top 10 to 12 quarterback this year.
5: Wasn't he just ranked number 100?
4: He was last year, though, a top 10 to 12 quarterback, which activates that greatness of that Seattle defense, offensive line, etc. Speaking of greatness, you know who's back? Mel Kiper Jr. is going to join us after CeCe has this from Granger.
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15: Hey, this is Rich Eisen. 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
1: 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Joining us now for the first time in season and yet another year with him, and we are so thrilled. We love this guy. He is phenomenal. We've gotten to know him better and better as the years have progressed, and it's such an honor for us to have Mel Kiper Jr. with us here on Unsportsmanlike. Along with Michelle Small and Chris Canty, Evan Cohen with you.
2: The modern-day NFL draft is what we know it to be because of Mel Kiper.
1: And what he's going to do before he even says hello is he's going to tell you, I don't know about that. I'm going to be done soon. And we're going to say, no, you're not. You're not allowed to be done. You're here forever. Mel, how are you? How was your summer?
3: I'm good. I was back with Michelle last week. My summer ended, obviously, a week before your guys' summer ended. So Michelle was back. Where was everybody else last week?
4: I was there with Michelle.
3: Michelle?
4: That's right, Mel. I'm so glad you brought this up, because if you didn't, I was going to. Evan, with the big hello. We're kicking off our season with Mel Kiper Jr.
1: Well, over to you, Mel. I'll shut up now.
4: While Evan was relaxing on vacation, Mel, you and I were hard at work already talking about college football and the NFL and the upcoming draft.
3: Michelle, they want to put a week back on the clock.
4: That's right.
3: Okay, so that's what they want to do. Second, heck with a second. Let's put a week back on. We got this thing started last week, guys, so we're ready to go.
1: Oh, boy.
3: I tell you what, you think about it. I'm excited. I get up in the morning or early today, and I see a 2014 playoff on the horizon. What could be better than that?
1: Are you actually into that?
3: I want 24.
4: Okay. You do?
3: Really? More the merrier. I want 34, 54, 60. Put as many in a playoff as you want. 24 seems to be the number. And let's have those games at the end of the year. And people say, it'll reduce the college football season and the week. The games won't matter as much. These are professional football players now. They're playing to try to get into the NFL. These are professionals. These aren't college student athletes, college. These are professional football players now getting paid. So let's not think there's going to, the importance of a game in September, October is not going to be what it was. It will be. Mm. So a 2014 playoff, let's bring it on.
2: That is actually a sharp take, because unlike the NFL, these players have free agency every year via the transfer portal and NIL.
3: Yep.
2: So you're saying the regular season won't matter? Yeah, it will, because these guys are trying to position themselves to upgrade their contract every single season.
3: Mm. Exactly, Chris. Exactly. And that's why I say, hey, let's do it. Because it's not going to admit it. Yeah, maybe before all this it would have, but now, no way. These kids have different views on things and different expectations about what they can be and where they're headed. So to me, no. 2014 playoff, phenomenal. Let's do it. And we got a huge game with Texas and Ohio State this week. Texas trying to avenge last year what happened with Arch. We talked all about that. But there's going to be some great football players. I don't know, games where you have as many NFL guys on the field at one time as we'll see a Saturday night when Ohio State takes on Texas.
1: Mel, the player so far this season, week zero and week one, that you would say improved his stock at the quarterback position the most through potentially one or two games. I know it's early, but this is how it happens, obviously.
3: Yep. Yeah, no, Jaden Maiava from USC. I mean, the kid has been on fire. Now, granted, San Jose State and Fresno State, but it's not 1AA opponents here. Yeah, these are 1A guys that he's playing against. And to do what he's done against air would be impressive, let alone playing an opponent. So he has looked like, and I liked him at UNLV back when he led him in 2023 to 9 wins. Most wins for UNLV, by the way, that year under Barry Odom since 1984, which was my first year at ESPN. So that's what he did. And he established that. And then the next year they win 10-11, same thing, and then Mullen comes in. He established that at UNLV and went to USC, and he had some rough moments. It's a great moment, some rough moments. He was developing, right, which quarterbacks need to do, and that's what the NFL has to learn about developing. And fans have to realize developing is still important, whether you're a second-year NFL quarterback or a second-year college quarterback. You still keep improving. We forget about that in the NFL. We think improving doesn't exist. You got to be great right away. Well, there's something called developing and improving that college kids do, and Jaden Maiava has done that. He's big, 6'4", 230. He can move, throw off platform. Now, he's throwing to freshman receivers, freshman tight end. He's got some new pieces around him. We'll see how they do moving forward. They got games against Oregon, Ohio State, Halloween. Huge games coming up, for USC to really see what he can do there. But he'll establish himself already prior to the schedule getting tougher. I think Jaden Maiava right now, the way he's throwing the football and how confident he looks for Lincoln Riley's offense, Jaden Maiava is the guy right now that has certainly, I think, gotten my attention. He's gotten the NFL's attention. As I said, when you look at the schedule, and you say, well, you know, cupcake. Like I say, Oregon, September 28th, that's a home game. At Penn State, October 10th. Ohio State, Halloween, that's October 31st. And 2 weeks later, at Indiana. There's plenty of games where Jaden Mayava, by then, will have to showcase what he's about for the NFL. But right now, he's opened some eyes.
2: Mel, let's get the inverse to that question. Who's the quarterback that disappointed you the most in week one of the college football season?
3: I'd say it would somewhat be an overreaction, but I think expectations for Drew Mestemaker were so high based on what he did at North Texas. And I did a column for ESPN.com about a week ago, and I said, you know, just let's see what happens when you go from North Texas to Oklahoma State. And he said, well, it's Oklahoma State. It's a Big 12. It's still a jump up. And you can see that when you bring in 90-plus new players, and let's face it, Eric Morris has done a great job. He's a heck of a coach. He did a great job at North Texas. He brought a lot of those players with him to Oklahoma State, but Drew Mestemaker is going to have to adjust to a jump up, certainly in competition. We saw that this past week when people say, well, it was toss-up, but it's still obviously a new team, and we're throwing guys together for the first time, and it's not just, you know, 10, 15, 20, you're talking about 90 guys. So a team that went 1-11 last year, you know, started off and struggled at Tulsa, and Mestemaker is not going to come into this year and do it, and pick up where he left off at North Texas. So he's a young kid, former safety in high school, punter in high school, did a great job at North Texas. Let's give him some time. He was mocked as a guy who was going to go in the top five, top ten of the draft back in August. He's probably, hopefully, goes back next year. Arch had those struggles early. Mestemaker had a struggle in the first game. He hopefully goes back to Oklahoma State and then next year becomes a much better quarterback as he develops. So I'd say Drew Mestemaker, based on where he was projected, would be the one. But I think that was unfair anyway. To put him in the mocks was unfair. He needs another year with the Cowboys, and he'll hopefully get that. And he'll showcase next year and even moving forward this year as he improves what kind of quarterback he will be. But based on the first game, you would say, he's got some work to do and he'll do it.
4: Mel, you mentioned Arch Manning, so let's drill in there. Ohio State, that game last year was part of that slow start that he had, or that underwhelming start, I should say. What do you need to see from him this season so that he doesn't have the same fate as he did last year as Texas gets ready to take on Ohio State?
3: Michelle, I said he's got to go from 61 to 71%. That completion percentage has to make a big jump. And if you're going to be the first pick in the draft, which he has the ability to be, that completion percentage, watch that number. It's got to be in the college ranks. It's got to be 70-plus percent. And you see, Mayava's right at 89% right now. And, you know, you play Texas State, yeah, solid game. Now we got Ohio State. Now you got Oklahoma, Red River Rivalry coming up, right, October 10th. You got Ole Miss, even though their defense looked pretty bad. You got games at LSU, November 14th. All eyes will be on that one. And Texas A&M on the road to finish it up. But he's got some games there, but he's got right now, when you look at what he's throwing, who he's throwing to, he had Ryan Wingo. Now you bring in Cam Coleman. And you got other guys that are there as well that can play. The offensive line looks like that's going to be a pretty solid group. He added the two running backs, Smothers and Brown. He's gotten all this talent around him to have a great year. And Ohio State, hey, they made some changes. Obviously, lost a lot of great talent. And in this game, what you want to see, too, in this game is Colin Simmons, the edge rusher for Texas. How are they going to block him? They had a little trouble off the edge even this past week. So, how does Ohio State's tackles? The interior looks pretty good. But the tackle situation, how do they block Colin Simmons and protect their young quarterback, Julian Sayin, that's what Arch has to do. Do what Sayin was at 77%. Look at what his completion percentage. Look how accurate and precise he is. You can't just hit the dartboard. You got to hit the bullseye, and that's what the NFL is about. Hey, you just can't be a little off. You can't be a little behind or you low high. You got to be on target, right? That's what all they scream at the NFL quarterbacks. You got to be precise, and that's not just accurate, precise in terms of putting the ball in the area. So for Arch, do what Sayin did. Be in that 77, and that may not 77, but at least be 71, 73, where Dante Moore was last year.
5: We're talking with Mel Kiper Jr., of course, here on Unsportsmanlike. 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The king of the ESPN NFL draft coverage, of course, for 40-plus years. Mel, I want to ask one more on Arch here, because inevitably, here's what happens. They win this weekend against Ohio State. He avenges the loss from a year ago, whereas, as you mentioned, he wasn't that good. We then start to talk about him more and more, projecting to be the number one pick in the draft. And it's not Dante Moore, and it's not anybody else. It's just him. And then we start to have the NFL season progress. We say, would he play for that team? Would he play for this team? Do you think that Arch is going to dictate terms?
3: Well, you know, Eli did. Eli did. He was going to be a Charger, and he became a Giant. Ernie Accorsi worked that beautifully. Ernie's been the best GMs in the history of this game, and worked it perfectly. Ends up winning two Super Bowls with the Giants. You never know how things are going to play out with Arch. What he's got to do, before we worry about that, is become a great quarterback. And that's what he needs to do, become that guy. And I think Arch has been mature about this from day one, guys. When he was getting all the hype last year, he's going to win a national title. He's going to be the number one pick. He's going to be the Heisman winner. Well, Mendoza did that. Arch didn't. Arch got a lot better as the year went along. And at the end of the day, he only threw seven interceptions. So this kid did protect that part of it, protect the football. So his completion percentage, as I said, has to improve. But to your point about Arch and where he's going to be, and is he going to dictate this and that, just worry about getting the job done at the highest level right now. And he's got this opportunity against Ohio State and then the other games that I highlighted to do exactly that. Then they're going to be a playoff team. I said back there, then there's two teams that are national championship or bust this year. There's two of them, Oregon and Texas, because of Dante Moore and Arch Manning, all the talent around those quarterbacks for Sark and Dan Lanning. Those two coaches have to win a national title or it's a bust. So they got pressure. They got expectations. They can deal with it. These are two veteran quarterbacks that smartly opted to go back for another year, Moore and Manning, and they're vying. They could be vying to see who that quarterback is that's dictating policy come late April.
2: Mel, last one from me. When it comes to triplets, that means quarterback, running back, wide receiver, who has the more impressive set? And I get that this is more projection than analysis, but who has the more impressive set of triplets, the U or Ohio State?
3: I love Tony, but Jeremiah Smith. I'll tell you what, Chris, when you asked that question, Devin McEwen adds to that value of then the talent at that wide receiver. He's a transfer coming in from UTSA who had a great career there, three outstanding years. Devin McEwen showed last week, had a 6-7 target, 6 catches. He's outstanding. Chris Henry Jr. is going to be great. Obviously, Brandon Innes is there, but when you have the great Jeremiah Smith, who's no question the best player in this draft coming up, it's not the quarterbacks, it's Jeremiah Smith, and you factor in Devin McEwen, and they got the backs, Bo Jackson and company, but when you got Devin McEwen coming in, who people haven't heard anything about, just remember that name because he is a talent, and he is going to be a really good NFL prospect moving forward. So Julian Sayin, quarterback, whose arm is a little stronger, we know how accurate he is, has some big-time weapons. Jeremiah Smith is the best player in college football, and McEwen, I think, is an emerging standout who's going to be a pretty high draft choice come late April.
5: Mel, you are the best. Can't wait for this every week. Thank you so much for the time, as always.
3: Oh, do we have an extra minute? No, I'll let you go.
5: Well, go ahead if you have something.
3: No, I was just kidding. Oh. No more extra seconds and minutes. Oh. We're going to end that today.
4: Oh, you're acting like a Michigan man.
5: You know what?
3: I will let you go.
5: I'm
3: no
5: dumb.
3: More time.
5: I am
3: see
5: really dumb.
3: Zeros across the board, guys.
5: See
3: zeros
5: ya.
3: Across the board.
5: See
3: game
5: ya.
3: Over. See
5: wow,
3: ya.
5: Everybody here, all the producers are looking at me like, wow, what a moron you are. I mean, it was an extra second. It wasn't a minute, so maybe that's what threw me off.
4: No excuses, okay. Then.
5: All right, got to get better in all three phases. Mel Kiper Jr., always awesome.
6: Or if you ask Michelle.
4: That's right.
5: Oh, that's right. Yeah, I forgot about that. Well, it is game day, which means game day travel brings the excitement, the journey, the routine, the crew. 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
2: 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Well, it's not a good one for me as a Pats fan when you're thinking about tonight's game, the beginning of the NFL season, of course. And New England running back Travion Henderson will not play in the opening game tonight because of an ankle injury. So Ramondre Stevenson and Travion Henderson, some of the, I would say top 5, 10, if not greater than that, running back duos in the NFL.
3: Pretty good.
2: Yeah, you will not have one of them in Travion Henderson, who had a great rookie season last year coming out of Ohio State. He was awesome for them. A speedster. And really, really, really, I feel like we don't talk about
3: He's
2: this for running backs.
3: He's
2: smart player.
3: Yeah.
2: Smart player. Like, knows rules inside and out.
3: The breakaway touchdown
2: where
3: down
2: he
3: in Tampa
2: himself.
3: Where he looked at the sideline to try to figure out whether or not he should score from Coach Vrabel. And Vrabel said, go ahead and score.
2: We talk about, it's interesting, the mental part of the game, we credit quarterback always.
4: Mm-hmm.
2: I think you guys, meaning the ex-players, credit centers a lot because mm-hmm. they're calling out everything. We always credit linebackers, whoever wears the dot in the helmet.
4: Mm-hmm.
2: Safeties, I feel like we credit. Special teamers have to be smart because of like the ball positioning on punts and where they return, et cetera. I don't know that we ever think that running back is really smart, but Travion Henderson is one of the smarter players in the NFL at that position, and he's a baby in the league. He's 23 years old, and New England will not have him tonight. But it needs to be right now about Seattle. They are the defending champions here, right? And that's where we start. Can they do it? Can they go back-to-back? And if so, how?
3: Well, I think it's the defense. That's the catalyst for everything that they are, right? The biggest question marks that we have about Seattle or how they're going to overcome the losses of offensive coordinator Clint Kubiak, who's now the head coach of the Raiders, and how they deal with the unknown at running back now that Super Bowl MVP Kenneth Walker is gone, right? Zach Charbonnet is coming off of a knee injury. They drafted Jadarian Price from Notre Dame in the first round, friend of the show, who we love.
4: Mm-hmm.
3: They have George Olani, who's another guy that they like that's in the mix, and then they got Emmanuel Wilson from the Green Bay Packers. So I'm curious to know what they are when it comes to the running game, because that was a big part of their identity in the postseason. And every defensive-minded head coach that I've ever seen wants to have a strong running game to complement their defense, a strong running game to control time of possession to keep said defense off of the field. So how does that formula now carry over from year to year now that the focal point for said running game is playing in Kansas City?
4: I think they can do it too. What do they have? Every returning starter from the Super Bowl except for two players. And for the amount of credit that we gave Mike McDonald in the wake of them winning the Super Bowl, talking about what a brilliant coach he was, what a great football mind he was, all the flowers that we gave Sam Darnold, it seems like all that's been taken out in the wash with all the moves that the Rams have made, that we've kind of put the Seahawks on a different tier. Oh, yeah, they're going to be good, but the Rams, look at what the Rams are doing. The Rams are favored to win every game. I actually think that's a very good place for the Seahawks to be because, yes, they're going to have the target on their back, but it seems like it shifted to the Rams, a team in their own division, way more than it has for them. So the fact that people may not be putting as much of their focus on the Seahawks is probably a good thing for a team that wants to keep looking forward and not looking back at what they've already accomplished.
2: Yeah, so I don't think it's

0: going to deny any part of that. He has made me look bad every which way. And to his credit, he's not only good on the field. This young man is a class act. He handles himself beautifully. He is exactly on and off the field what you would want. But for some reason, it's hard for me to shed the label. Or it's hard for me, the ghost thing. It's hard for me to shed what he was for so long, and he's clearly not. And I am wrong. I understand that. But their defense can only be great if he's great first.
1: But he wasn't great in the regular season. He had 20 turnovers.
0: But that's great enough for them. That's how good the defense is.
1: It's great enough because the defense is awesome.
0: I don't buy that they can repeat. So you guys right now are picking them to win the Super Bowl?
1: They're the champs until somebody beats them. I got a bank full of respect for the Seattle Seahawks.
0: We're on Sportsmanlike.
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11: Look, I can't get mad at him, right? I mean, here's the part of what had happened. It was one of those things where Baker had to make a calculated decision. Baker realized a couple of things. You know, one, you're always going to get more theoretically from the team that you're playing for than... Not always, depending on who you are in your position, but more often than not, if you're a guy, a middling, and when I say middling, if you're not one of the top four or five guys at a position, right, you're more likely to get more from the team that you play for than you would on the open market, even if there is some sort of, you know, sort of bidding war for you. 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
3: There was one moment, though. It's Jovante, it's Nuno, it's me, it's Pat. We're like deliberating. Like, what is it? We look over to Canty. He's scanning his license. I think he somehow took care of his child while he was there last night.
4: I had to Instacart some stuff to the crib.
3: He's on me during
4: this. And there were some high-value items, and you have to show your ID and sign off virtually in order for the delivery person to leave them.
5: I told you long ago, on the road, I got
3: what? What happened?
4: I didn't say anything.
3: Something happened.
6: Well, I was just laughing because in that rejoin, we were talking about our trivia night last night, and Cease is scanning his license because he had some high-value items that were being delivered to his wife in his home, and right, they needed that in order to complete the transaction. And speaking of high-value items, we didn't talk about the fact that when we were walking in yesterday and we were speaking with Evan Cohen about what we were going to wear today, he was like, oh, we're going to get pictures taken. I don't have my Louis Vuitton belt.
4: That's a great, great call, Smalls.
6: You know, Evan...
3: Which I don't think we don't have a photo shoot today, do we?
7: Well, I found out that the time that is the pictures are available don't actually work with the time that we have our post-show meeting.
3: Well, I also don't have a calendar invite. And, you know, if I don't have a calendar invite, it's not happening.
4: It doesn't exist.
3: You
8: know, or your belt.
3: My belt.
6: This is our fourth football season with Evan Cohen. And I don't know if anyone's changed more throughout the duration of our show than Evan Cohen.
3: What? How have I changed?
6: Look at your sartorial choices, okay?
3: My what?
6: Your sartorial choices.
3: Word of the day.
6: It is not our word of the day.
3: I got duped. Why did I do that?
6: No, again. But this is a real point I want to make.
3: I actually forgot about the word of the day today. I got to tell you.
6: Well, football.
3: Yeah.
6: Evan started the show as the hoodie. He would come in every day in a hoodie.
4: Yes.
6: As an homage to Bill Belichick. Every day now, Evan comes in suited and booted. Sport coats, suits, Louis Vuitton belts. He's changed.
3: Well, I mean,
4: you have changed.
6: You have to own it.
4: I guess own the fact that you've changed.
3: Well,
6: he's moved on. He does first take. He's moved up.
4: Yeah,
6: and he has the wardrobe to reflect his place.
4: You're actually letting it go with the salt ecosystem. And pepper.
3: No, because.
7: It looks great, by the way. No, it looks really good that way.
4: The salt and pepper looks good on
3: you. Won't look that way tomorrow.
4: With the gray blazer, it's perfect.
8: Yeah, good matching.
6: It matches. It looks really good.
3: Does it really look salt and pepper today?
4: It does.
7: Yeah. It looks lighter. It looks good. It looks natural.
8: It looks so good. It's a good thing,
6: Evan. It looks awesome.
4: It actually has a little fade effect on the side because it's more salt and pepper on the sides than it is the top. It actually is pretty cool.
8: You're going to come in tomorrow with shoe polish on, and we're going to be like, what's this guy?
3: Thinking about this.
4: It's going to be like Jaylen Brown rubbing off on somebody's jersey. Yeah.
7: Turn the heat off in the
6: That's
7: studio.
6: Right.
8: Marcus Freeman, it's the painted on.
3: Boy, did he kick my team's butt this week. Oh my God.
6: Evan, care about your appearance.
4: That's not hard to do.
6: Care about your appearance, but be careful. Don't be a coxcomb.
3: Don't be a what?
8: Okay, let's never do this word again.
4: Excuse
8: word
4: me?
8: Of the day again.
4: Excuse me?
6: That's our word.
4: Oh, my God.
8: No, it isn't.
4: God.
8: You have bold predictions, right?
4: Oh, my God.
6: It's a man who is excessively.
8: I know that in anything.
3: I'm aware that it's a man.
4: A man that, what's the definition?
6: It's a man who is excessively focused on his appearance and fashion. I swear that is our word of the day.
7: I think our 10 o'clock meeting has moved to HR.
6: It's a real word. It's our word of the day.
8: What's the word, Michelle?
6: COXCOMB.
3: What is it?
6: COXCOMB.
4: Wow. Wow.
6: Blame the
1: number five. Hey,
4: you know what? It's the perfect word to describe the to describe the individual that you're talking about.
6: That's right. That's right.
4: It's the perfect word.
3: All right. 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
4: Oh, my God.
3: All right. Bold predictions. CeCe had his at 6:30 a.m. Eastern time. You can go back in the podcast and listen to that. And Smalls was supposed to do it at 6:30. Did it at 8 a.m. Eastern time. You could go back and listen to that as well. All right. Here we go. So I went in what I deem to be an order of least bold to most bold. They're all bold.
6: I think that's what we all did. No?
3: No, I don't think so.
6: I did that.
3: Did you? Okay. All right, here we go.
4: No, I didn't.
3: That's what I thought. Thank you.
2: Number five.
3: A Notre Dame running back wins Rookie of the Year this year. Jadarian Price, Seattle Seahawks.
6: Oh, not Jeremiah Love.
3: Not Jeremiah Love. They stink. They're not that good. I think they probably overuse him early, and I get nervous about that. I think Jadarian Price is in an unbelievable situation in Seattle where Kenneth Walker III is obviously in Kansas City now. Zach Charbonnet is banged up. Jadarian Price almost feels like James White. James White, when he was at the University of Wisconsin, was not the main back. But when he goes to the Patriots, he actually had a bigger role in the NFL than he did in college.
4: Yeah, he did, especially Super Bowl 51.
3: Unbelievable, James White. And great guy, too. Also, so I think Jadarian Price is in that kind of same thing, where he's not the main guy in the backfield in college, but I think he's going to have a huge chance at success in the NFL. Jadarian Price, Offensive Rookie of the Year, number five Notre Dame running back.
4: I love it.
6: Love that pick.
3: Okay. Number four.
2: Number four.
3: I have to put this in here because it seems bold. It won't be bold to anybody who listens to us every single day. Jalen Hurts MVP. I've been saying it, and I'm going to continue to say it. I think Jalen Hurts is going to win the MVP this year. Why? Three things. How do I look at MVP? Individual performance, team performance, narrative. Individual performance. I think he has a great opportunity to have extreme success if he plays under center more. I despise the shotgun for so many quarterbacks. Situationally, fine. Every down, absolutely not. Ball placement, hiding the ball, play action, utilization of the tight end as a main target, which Dallas Goedert has been very good for him. I think his individual numbers will go up. I think his turnovers obviously will be low, as they always are. I believe one time in his career he had double-digit interceptions. In addition, I do think they will bring back the tush push, and thus I believe that his touchdown numbers on the running game will increase as well. So individual success, team success, it's the Eagles. It's Sirianni and Hurts, which means you'll criticize them, but they'll still make the playoffs. So team success is there. And narrative is easy. No A.J. Brown. They choose, in essence, him over A.J. Brown. Individual success, team success, narrative, Jalen Hurts, NFL MVP.
6: So you think they're going to win the division again?
3: Yes, I do.
6: You're not buying the Cowboys hype?
3: I think the Cowboys could be good. I don't think they're going to be better than the Eagles.
4: Biggest concern about the Eagles is the running game balance on the offensive side of the ball, because you're asking Jalen Hurts to do something which he's never thrived at, which is throwing the ball in between the numbers. And in order to make that area of the field accessible, you have to have a complementary game, a complementary run game, to be able to force the front seven of the opposition to play you honest. So I think that's going to be a big key for Jalen Hurts in order to have an MVP caliber season. The Philadelphia Eagles being able to have this new look run game have success early on. If not, if it takes them a while to find their footing under new offensive coordinator Sean Mannion with their new offensive line coach, then all of a sudden the MVP train for Jalen Hurts goes off the rails just a little bit.
3: Number three.
2: Number three.
3: Well, number three is a big trade that'll happen, but not necessarily to the team that you would expect. Number three, bold prediction, is Max Crosby, Raiders, gets traded, not to the Cowboys, to the Lions or the Bills.
4: Yeah.
3: Lions or the Bills. From Michigan, Eastern Michigan, the idea of playing opposite Aiden Hutchinson is juicy to me. And the Buffalo Bills, what did we say last year? We said there is no justification for them to actually make a pick in the first round, that we thought they should have used it for an established player. They didn't do that. But I'm going to say that now moving forward for every draft. They should take the Rams approach of bleep them picks. Josh Allen is not in that same conversation as Joe Burrow, where we say, maybe he goes somewhere after this year. He's not in the same conversation as Lamar Jackson, which is maybe he goes somewhere after this year. Josh Allen likely will never play a snap anywhere but Buffalo in his entire career, which means every moment of every game, every practice is we must win the Super Bowl now. How do we figure out how to do that? So giving up future picks, who cares? If the asking price is a first in the very next year for Max Crosby, a 27 first, here's your way out of that. We'll give you a 28 first. We'll give you a 29. We're going to push it down the line. We are getting everyone we can right now in this new stadium to win it all as long as Josh Allen is there. So Buffalo and Detroit, Max Crosby ends up in one of those spots.
4: Love the prediction of Max Crosby being traded, but you can't have a cop-out. You've got to pick one. It can't be Lions or
3: Buffalo.
4: Bills. Okay. So Max Crosby getting traded to the Bills. Okay.
3: Next.
2: Number two.
3: Tua, Atlanta Falcons. Tua gets cut before the season ends. He is the starting quarterback on opening day, and I believe by the end of the season, he will get released. Tua may not be on any team by the end of the season.
6: That was my follow-up question. Where does he go?
3: I don't have an obvious destination for him because here's why. What I don't want to do is predict another quarterback getting hurt.
6: Sure.
3: I don't feel comfortable doing that. But there's something coming up where I could work that quarterback getting hurt thing in there. I don't think if there's another quarterback getting hurt, he's definitively an option. I just don't see it. I think, CeCe, not to bring off air on air, but I'll do this, of course. You said one of the things that you're guessing could bother some of the teammates in Atlanta. Total guess based on your experience, not putting words in other people's mouths. Are some of these guys saying to Michael Penix, how quickly can you get back? We don't want to have to play with this guy. Not the person, the player, right? Like, he's not that good. He hasn't been that good for a long time. And Mike McDaniel, to his credit, did everything in his power to make it so perfect for the one player. And it still didn't work out to the level that the Dolphins wanted it to work out with Tua and Mike McDaniel. I think he gets cut by the end of the season.
4: Yeah, I agree. If he's not going to be your starting quarterback, why is he on your team?
3: And he's not going to be the starting quarterback as soon as Michael Penix is cleared.
4: Well, that became obvious when the organization told us that Penix himself disqualified himself from being the week one starter.
3: Ready for number one?
6: Yep.
2: Number one.
3: Aaron Rodgers finishes the season on another team.
6: What?
3: I don't believe the Pittsburgh Steelers are going to be that good. I think they're going to hover around 500, whatever 500 is, 8-9, 9-8 at best. Probably more 7-10 than 10-7. I believe it gets to a point where he's just blah. And they are itching to know, do we have something with Drew Aller? And if that's the case, Aaron Rodgers finishing his career on the bench can only happen in one place and one place only. Green Bay.
4: Wow.
6: No.
3: If Aaron Rodgers gets benched by Pittsburgh, he will not serve as a backup in Pittsburgh. He could go somewhere else, maybe, as a starter for an injured quarterback. But if he is going to finish his career, the full circle moment is supporting Jordan Love.
6: No.
3: In Green Bay as a, I'm here, this is my send-off, I'm done, we live happily ever after.
6: Why would the Green Bay Packers invite that circus and that distraction?
3: Because I don't think it would be a circus, believe it or not.
6: That is short-sighted, in my opinion, because the storyline would be all about Aaron Rodgers, and it would take away from Jordan Love, who needs to have an MVP-caliber season if the Packers are going to be competitive. Why would you invite that in?
3: I don't think Aaron Rodgers finishes the year on the Pittsburgh Steelers.
4: I think he does finish the year on the Pittsburgh Steelers.
6: So do I
4: think that he serves as a backup until the Week 18 finale when it will become clear and obvious that the Steelers are not contending for a playoff spot. They let him start the last game in Baltimore, which is one of the best rivalries we have in all of pro football, and that becomes his send-off game.
6: Tip of the cap.
4: Yeah.
6: He wanted to be there because of Mike McCarthy.
4: The Mike McCarthy of it all makes it hard for me to swallow him finishing the season on another team.
6: Same. Yeah, I do not see a divorce between them.
4: Yeah, I think there's going to be another quarterback to start multiple games for the Pittsburgh Steelers at some point.
3: Well,
4: but I think Aaron Rodgers, if he's healthy, starts the final game for Pittsburgh.
3: Or if your Packers clinch, he starts the final game there.
6: Get out of here with this.
3: You wanted bold predictions. I'm giving you give me a break. We want bold predictions. I'm giving you one. You can fight it all you want. But that's my bold prediction. Aaron Rodgers has not finished the year on the Pittsburgh Steelers. Mike Golic Jr., who lost in Rock, Paper, Scissors last night, will join us next. We're on Sportsmanlike, presented by Progressive Insurance.
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1: I don't like this. Oh, boy.
2: Evan, beautiful fight song.
1: Go ahead. Okay. Oh, boy. Oh, boy. Yeah, we had a... Look who's here. Look who's here in all of his Notre Dame gear.
2: Let's go.
1: All right, I deserve this.
3: This is your Notre Dame gear, brother.
1: Yeah. Mike Golic Jr. The Golic, 10 a.m. to noon Eastern time. It can't
3: put
1: do...
3: this up here for dramatic effect.
2: Very good.
1: Can't do rock, paper, scissors, but hold on. This. Okay, go ahead. You guys talk.
4: What are you doing, Evan?
1: You got to put on the jersey.
5: Yeah, so Evan and I put it down on wax for the Notre Dame Wisconsin game. I gave him all 21 of the points.
4: Oh my goodness.
5: That Wisconsin was getting in that game. It wasn't enough. Second half for the Irish, rode the wave, defense, turning the football over. Love those guys forever for giving me this moment. This, by the way, a jersey apparently my dad wore a lot of pounds ago because it is massive.
2: Wow. This is an authentic Mike Golic Sr. jersey.
3: Really?
4: I'm just sitting here thinking about the size of the shoulder pads to fill that thing out.
5: I know. The 80s were a very different time for football shoulder pads, which is amazing. Such big shoulder pads. My dad, still so many shoulder surgeries. Didn't do a darn thing.
1: Your dad is in such good shape.
5: He is.
1: Oh, my God.
5: It's all credit to my mom. He just listens to what she tells him to do.
4: It's a beautiful
2: place to be.
5: Yes.
2: Smart man. Yeah.
1: So let's talk about last night before we get into anything sports related. And by the way, since what's your timing here? Because we play a game every Wednesday that I want you on our team instead of Smalls.
2: Ooh, I'm not good at the game.
1: Wow, she's horrible. Can I make a sub? Can I take Golic Jr. instead of Smalls? Can we do this?
5: Yeah, I did my pre-show meeting, had breakfast already. I'm good.
1: Okay, all right. Yeah, you'll like this. It's a fun game.
2: Jeez.
1: What?
2: Just kicking me off the team?
1: Are you on the team?
2: I am on the team.
1: You're on. Okay, you can keep note like you did last night. But let's talk about... Ooh. I think you guys cheated last night at trivia. I'm going to tell you why.
5: Okay.
1: You guys sat with a million producers who are not your producers.
5: What that to me is a testament to the spirit that we bring, that so many people wanted to come over and be on our team. It was their chosen family in that moment. And I think...
1: Wait,
5: that
1: I should
5: probably,
1: hold this up to
5: yeah,
1: you.
5: I was going to say, why don't you get the foam finger in there, too, just for good measure. Notre Dame, technically number 3 in the AP poll, but number 1 in Evan's heart. But, yeah, listen, we had a little extra help. You're not going to be able to put that on.
2: You're going to look like Dejan Love.
4: Dejan Love. The Dejan Love of ESPN Radio.
2: The Dejan Love of sports media, Evan Cohen.
1: Okay, go ahead.
5: Get ready, ladies.
2: It's just a little investment.
4: It's so good.
5: It really is. I appreciate you leaning all the way in. You know what? We are on this side of the table, both coming off of some pretty tough losses. Mm-hmm. You obviously have to wear the loss of your Wisconsin Badgers. I have to wear the loss of our massive team at trivia last night.
2: Yes.
5: That came down to my shoulders. And I wanted the smoke. I wanted the opportunity. Credit to Myron Metcalf. Went in there, man in the arena, and got it done. So I got to wear that.
1: Man in the arena? You man in the arena? Teddy Roosevelt.
5: Oh, I mean, listen. I got my dad over here chirping me. He didn't raise his hand to go and step up
2: and do it
5: for the team. I was ready to go, and it didn't go my way. That's the game.
4: Well, speaking of massive losses, the New England Patriots got an ass-cutting in Super Bowl 60. Mm-hmm. They have a chance to avenge that tonight as we have the first game of the NFL season that actually matters. What are your thoughts on what happens tonight, and can the New England Patriots find a way to be able to come out of Seattle with a dub?
5: I think they can. I wouldn't predict it. Like, I still think Seattle wins this game. I think it is a fascinating bit of turnover for Seattle offensively because Clint Kubiak deserves a lot of credit for what that group was able to do, getting the best out of Sam Darnold, especially in the postseason. But on New England's side, what a great opportunity and litmus test for some of the changes that you've made in the offseason to see the growth of guys like Will Campbell and Jared Wilson on that offensive line who – had a brutal playoff run and a Super Bowl that, you know, I heard you guys talking about all the pressures given up by those guys and by Campbell specifically. And so another offseason, Campbell coming back healthy after the late season injury. Can that, plus the addition of Elijah Vera Tucker, Wilson moving to center, give them a better chance against a defense that's still going to be one of the best, if not the best in the league?
2: Where do you put the Seahawks' chances of getting back to the Super Bowl, especially now that the Rams are as loaded as they are?
5: Yeah, I mean, I'd say pretty high still just because, and you know, CeCe, you know this better than anyone, the value of continuity with a team that you bring back that has been through the fire in those big moments together. There are certainly parts of that Rams roster that were there for the Super Bowl run that understand what goes into that, but there's also a lot of new guys in different positions that are going to be asked to go and try and push past where they've been in their career. the Seahawks can look back and draw back on all of that. They've still got one of the best defensive play callers in the NFL, maybe the best in their head coach, Mike McDonald. And, man, Sam Darnold gets to walk into the season with a little bit of earned swagger this year. Now, it wasn't all sunshine and rainbows during the regular season with the turnovers we saw.
4: But that doesn't matter.
5: I've heard you say it a million times, be at your best when your best is required. And that was Sam Darnold during their postseason run. And so I think all of that lets them come in and play really free. While the Rams, all the pressure in the world is on them to go out there and produce now that they've got the best team money can buy.
1: We're talking with Michael Jr. The problem is there's something in this helmet.
5: Yeah, I was going to warn you.
1: And I can't really keep it on my head that much, but whatever. I'm going to do it anyway because I lost. Wisconsin got their butts kicked, and you deserve to win, and you got the win here. So I'm wearing a Notre Dame jersey. What is this thing? A foam finger and a fake helmet. Let's talk about important things. Chicken and waffle, banana pudding, deep fried Oreos. You did a review yesterday.
5: Yes.
1: Give me a couple of minutes on that, will you please? Yeah. You do food reviews at Michael Oak Jr. They're tremendous.
5: Yeah, no, I've been heavy for a while, and so this one came pretty naturally.
1: That's the other thing. This is the first time I ever met this guy in person. He has the greatest reputation of anyone. There's no one that says a bad word about Michael Jr.
2: He's the best.
1: I know people that know him. Small's known him forever. CeCe's worked with him. He has the best reputation ever. The only knock on you is you're not heavy.
5: My doctor would disagree. 270 like at my last physical.
4: That's heavy.
5: Yeah, that was heavy.
4: Yeah.
1: I think you look good.
5: I'm like solid blocking tight end weight right now, but... you know, fewer and further between on the snack reviews. So all I'd say off that is if you're looking for some fun, Oreo usually provides that. The little freaks in the kitchen have some pretty good ideas that they cook up. And in this case, they went deep fried banana pudding and chicken and waffle. Chicken and waffle by far, the number one.
2: Really?
5: With a bullet at the top.
2: More than deep fried.
5: Yeah, just deep fried's good if you want to delete the entire pack. They eat for speed. But if you want a really novel experience, chicken and waffles, it's like in Willy Wonka. When they're chewing on the one thing that's like supposed to be the full meal, and they're walking through all the different tastes and courses that Wonka cooked into that, that's the chicken and waffles where you got every bit of the chicken, waffle, a little bit of syrup taste all mixed into that little tiny Oreo in a way that I didn't think science was yet capable of, but am really impressed by.
1: 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You're going to hang out with us. What we have next is Who Said It. So the guys over there, Vegas East, Bristol, the producers.
2: You want to invite Matt Jones to do it as well now that you're just adding people to the team?
1: Well, yeah, we're going to – Matt's on their team, I guess, at this point. 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
7: Kevin Harlan here from Westwood One. 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
9: How are you? 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
9: Here we are.
10: Amber and Ian.
11: I commend Adam Silver in the NBA. I was dead wrong. I was a basketball buffoon. I commend him for doing it because, partner, you got caught with your hand in the cookie jar. 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You're away from the team for a year. I am stunned the NBA came down this hard on the Clippers.
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4: I'm a situationally good dancer.
3: Yes. Yes.
5: Wow, I am hilarious.
0: This is Who Said It?
4: 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We're trying to guess as to who's speaking in them.
3: What are we talking about?
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4: 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This is not one of them. The helmet, the Notre Dame helmet that I am wearing today, Notre Dame jersey, because Mike Golic Jr. in studio with us, 10 a.m. to noon Eastern here on ESPN Radio, back in Connecticut, back in Bristol with the Notre Dame pom-poms. His Notre Dame squad destroyed my Wisconsin squad. This was the bet to wear the Notre Dame jersey and helmet in studio with the foam finger, and that is what we are doing. Michelle Smallman, Chris Canty, Evan Cohen, Mike Golic Jr. You know what? I just realized something. We don't have to sub Gojo in for you because they have four back there. They have Nuno, they have Rob, they have Cam, and they have Pat.
5: Oh, so I can remain on the team?
4: Yeah, you can remain on the team.
5: Great, thank you.
4: You're welcome. So here's what happens. Five pieces of audio. We cannot look anything up. It is supposed to be, Mike Golic Jr., contextualized where there's clues in it or a vocal clue within the last week or so of sports.
6: Okay.
4: So here we go. Bristol, Vegas East versus us, the hosts. Go ahead.
7: Kevin played awesome. I mean, he was in control, threw for 430. He ran it when he needed to. He's a player, man. Really proud of him, and proud of our guys for just finding a way to win. That's all that really matters.
4: Yeah, he had a great game for SMU against FSU.
6: Yeah, Rhett Lashley.
5: For sure.
4: Rhett Lashley, SMU. Let's go!
5: Trying to fist bump with the foam finger.
6: You get one of these.
4: 1-0 with the foam fingers. Let's go. 1-0 us.
8: Honestly, I think I just got a lot more looks on break points. I mean, I had a couple in the beginning of the second set. I think the difference was finally capitalizing on those break point opportunities. And there was one game where I felt like I was running a marathon.
4: We are in love with that Coco Gauff.
3: Yes! We're going to hit it with a jaw on that one.
1: That was something. Yeah.
5: We have to stay locked in and together, Sissy. Stay locked in.
3: References, right?
4: Go 2-0. 2-0. Let's go.
6: That was wild.
9: 2-0. Part of me is like, he will disappear to an extent, but those he's close to, he'll continue to show up in different ways. But he's definitely done with football after this. I think we begged him enough.
5: Play it again.
6: No, maybe. Yeah.
9: Part of me is like, he will disappear to an extent, but those he's close to, he'll continue to show up in different ways. But he's definitely done with football after this. I think we begged him enough.
5: I was just going to say Rodgers.
3: Sam Hayward talking about Aaron Rodgers.
5: Oh, I love that. I was going to say it's Rodgers they're talking about.
4: He was just on his podcast, right?
5: Yep.
4: Cam Hayward.
5: Yep.
4: Wow. Yes!
6: CC.
4: Yes! Wow.
3: That's the win, right?
5: That's the win.
4: But we're going to rub it in.
3: We need a clean sweep.
4: Let's do it. Let's go.
10: I got work to do. You know, I got to improve, and we'll keep improving as this goes along because we got ball games to win. So that's the most important thing.
6: Oh, wow.
3: Play it again.
10: I got work to do. You know, I got to improve, and we'll keep improving as this goes along because we got ball games to win. So that's the most important thing.
6: Lincoln Riley?
5: I mean, that could be anybody that lost.
6: Kyle Shanahan?
3: No. It's a college coach.
6: Was that Luke Fickell, maybe? Would they rub that in your face like that?
5: Oh, that's a good one. Evan, does that sound like your coach?
6: Does that sound like
4: Vic? We should go with it just so you get even more of a win here. Go with it. Go with it.
6: All right, Luke Fickell.
1: Is Aaron Judge on his return from injury?
6: Oh.
5: That was a good one.
4: Wait, I know it's already over, but let me hear that again, if we could.
10: I got work to do. You know, I got to improve, and we'll keep improving as this goes along because we got ball games to win. So that's the most important thing.
6: Yeah, that's Judge.
4: Wow. All right. 3-1. Last one.
6: Yeah. Not my best contribution to the team.
4: Well, we have one more.
6: Oh, okay.
11: I think you have to be just honest with yourself as an individual and as a team. When you have a performance that's below your level, don't try to excuse away what happened. Just be honest with what you're seeing and then go back to work to improve. It's so hard to win in the World Cup.
4: FIBA World Cup women's team. Is that, Liberty. Brianna.
5: Brianna Stewart?
4: Yeah, was that Brianna Stewart?
5: Play it again.
11: I think you have to be just honest with yourself as an individual
5: no,
11: and as a
5: that's
11: team.
5: That's not Stewie.
11: When you have a performance that's below your level, don't try to.
6: Oh, this is so bad. Is Stephanie White the coach? Who is the coach on the team right now?
3: Go with that. Go with that.
6: Is it Stephanie White?
2: No.
1: That is the coach of Team USA, Kara Lawson.
6: Ah, shame on me.
5: We should have known that.
6: That's absolutely should. That is bad.
5: That's bad by us.
12: Hey, you know what? It doesn't matter.
5: Still got the win.
6: Still got the win.
13: It's a win that's under protest.
5: Why?
3: How is it under protest?
13: Because you added Golic Jr.
6: I mean, in fairness, I didn't actually contribute anything. So
13: points for them, yeah.
6: Yeah, honestly.
13: If anything, they might have gone 5-0
6: This is not a banner performance for your boy.
5: Well, and you guys have Rob.
13: Evan was, well, Rob didn't help when he picked the sound yesterday. Evan was the one who was like, whoa, the teams yesterday at Trivia, the Golics, all of a sudden had this mega team because they joined this other team.
6: Got a lot of friends.
12: You do. I agree with that.
13: Well, that's what just happened.
2: That's exactly what happened here.
12: That is pretty it's pretty clear. Like, so they're the cool kids.
3: How was the game script? We got out to an early lead and we just sat on it in the second half?
6: Yeah, is that big time.
3: Happened? Okay.
6: Big time.
3: Yeah.
6: Took our foot off the gas a little bit, let him back in the game, but ultimately.
12: Like right? We held on to it.
3: Run it up like LSU with Lane Kiffin.
5: No.
6: We weren't popping basketball shots on the sideline.
12: Let me ask you a question, actually, now that we think about it. You were in an NFL camp, multiple NFL camps.
6: Yes.
12: Did you ever play in an NFL game?
6: Not a regular season game, no.
12: Would you have gone back? Because you would have been like the exact scenario as like the 54th guy on a roster, so to speak.
6: Were paying average guys like me like $300,000 in college now. Oh, I'd have been parking down their door in a heartbeat.
12: So you would have gone in the same scenario if you had the opportunity that some of these players would. You would have gone back to school.
6: You got to try, right? You know, it's a lottery rule. You can't win if you don't play.
5: Yeah.
6: Give it a shot and see what happens. You're one judge away from your dreams being back on the table.
12: Yeah, but now I don't know what happens with these guys because now where do they go?
6: Wasn't there one conference? I think it might have been the Big East that did it, so maybe just basketball. But I thought there was one conference, which I thought would have been a smart play if you were a group of six conference to basically raise your hand and be like, actually, all you NFL players can come back.
3: But doesn't the SEC have G League players that have come back and played in the SEC?
6: Oh, yeah, last year.
3: Yeah, so I mean, like.
12: But then they got ruled ineligible.
6: And then it happened in football, and people started caring a lot.
3: Exactly.
5: That's
6: what really happened.
12: Let's do this. Why don't we run through very quickly each of our bowl predictions, and Golic Jr. has to say that's the one I would bet on.
6: All right.
12: That's one I believe is the most likely to happen. Excuse me, kick us off. Go ahead.
3: All right. So here's my top five bowl predictions in descending order. So number one is Dak Prescott winning NFL MVP.
12: Ooh.
3: Number two, New Orleans Saints go from worst to first in the NFC South. Number three, the Rams miss the postseason entirely. Number four, Brock Bowers wins the receiving triple crown. Number five, head coach Zach Taylor gets fired in Cincy.
12: Smalls.
6: Wow.
12: That's all right, just remember all those.
6: Okay.
12: Smalls.
5: Travis Hunter, breakout season. I believe we settled on all-pro.
3: All-pro.
5: All-pro season for Travis Hunter. Chiefs miss the playoffs again.
6: Wow.
5: We see Fernando Mendoza as QB1 before November. Joe Burrow wins MVP. And this one was my biggest one. The Vikings are not good. Kyler Murray is not good. Kevin O'Connell out in Minnesota after this season.
12: Wow. Okay. Now, keep them all in mind.
6: Okay.
12: I almost feel like the first one I'm going to say, we shouldn't allow him
3: just
12: to.
3: Just say it.
12: All right. A Notre Dame running back wins Offensive Rookie of the Year. His name is Jadarian Price.
6: Okay. Like
12: I
6: that.
12: I didn't say that well. Jalen Hurts wins NFL MVP.
6: Okay.
12: Max Crosby traded to Detroit.
3: No.
12: I'm sorry, Buffalo, by the end of the season.
6: Okay.
12: Tua gets cut by Atlanta before the season ends. And Aaron Rodgers finishes the season on another team.
6: Wow. All right, certainly bold. Am I grading on which ones I believe have the best chance of coming true?
12: The ones that you would say, I agree with that, or I would bet on that actually happening.
3: Well, hold on. Give us two. The ones you like.
6: Okay.
3: And then the ones that you would bet on.
6: Got it. Okay. I tended to gravitate mostly to CeCe's list. Now, CeCe, can you read your list again? Because there was a couple in there that I think I'd be most apt to bet on.
3: Okay, Dak Prescott winning NFL MVP.
6: I would bet on that one.
3: New Orleans Saints going from worst to first in the NFC
6: South. I would bet on that one.
3: Rams missing the postseason.
6: Wouldn't bet on that one.
3: Brock Bowers winning the receiving triple crown.
6: Ooh, that one's spicy, but I don't think I'd go bridge that far.
3: Zach Taylor getting fired in Cincy.
6: That one would probably be. That one always seems ever present, especially if the defense. Because they're another year of bad defensive performances and either an opening weekend, you know, opening round playoff loss. From that being on the table, if you're Cincinnati and you want to keep Joe Burrow around, you can't keep spinning the wheel. We saw Buffalo do something similar this last offseason, so it doesn't seem out of the realm. I feel like I'm like 2.5 out of those five in on that.
12: any of them for Smalls there.
6: Smalls, what were yours again?
5: Travis Hunter, breakout season, all pro.
6: I'd co-sign that one, especially if there's more of a focus on defense. Andy's jacked now.
5: Super jacked. Chiefs missed the playoffs again.
6: I can't go with that one. Mm. I just feel like they're like, we talk about all the negative regression teams. The Chiefs seem like the positive regression team this year.
5: We see Fernando Mendoza QB1 before November.
6: That one, I think, with a bullet. I think it could be before October.
5: Okay, love
12: that's it. That's crazy.
5: But that tough stretch.
12: Then they don't have a plan. Then they just, like, they're going to cave.
14: Everybody got a plan until they get hit in the mouth.
5: Correct. Yep. Especially if Kirk Cousins gets hit in the mouth. Joe Burrow, MVP.
6: That one would also be good. I know I already co-signed Dak Prescott MVP, so I'm talking out of both sides of my mouth. But to me, those two teams are bucketed very similarly, mm-hmm. right? Offense, now, the Tyler Smith injury for the Cowboys, definitely a little worrisome. But overall, those two teams, offense is ripped, defenses just need to be average.
5: And last one, my boldest, Kevin O'Connell out in Minnesota.
6: That one's...
5: Based on the turnover that we saw in the head coach position last year, if he's the quarterback whisperer and two seasons in a row, you don't get it done with J.J. McCarthy and now with Kyler Murray, and he doesn't have postseason success. Do we realize this? He's only been to the postseason twice, 0-2 in those appearances.
6: I get it, but it's one of those where the ultimate test is if you fired the coach, how many other teams would be thinking about getting rid of theirs to bring him in? And I have a feeling the answer is a lot. Like, similar to last offseason, we had two, you know, Kevin Stefanski, John Harbaugh, to a much higher extent being a Super Bowl champ, come available. And we're like, oh, yeah, everyone's going to try and be in on these guys. That would be KOC if that.
14: Yeah, I got the word this morning while we were doing our show. Somebody that's in the know in Minnesota says ownership absolutely loves Kevin O'Connell.
5: I love the guy,
14: too. They love him.
6: Lots of love.
12: What do you mean you love the guy? You just fired him.
5: Let me explain. Based on the trends that we have seen in the National Football League, guys do not get long runways anymore. And there was so much turnover at that position last year that I was trying to think of who would be a candidate, who would be even be in the mix of head coaches that have been tenured long enough that could be out. And when you dig into the numbers, he's had a lot of regular season success, not a lot of postseason success. And if you're the QB whisperer and you're 2-for-2, not great.
6: I feel like I see where you're going. If you love something, you have to let it go. Yes. That's where you're going with Kevin O'Connell here. You love him enough to let him go and be great somewhere else. If it's
5: and maybe subconsciously as a Packers fan, I'm like, he's a really good coach. Let's get him out of this division.
6: I was wondering, it took me a while to register it. I'm staring at Smallman, and directly behind her is the cheese tower of Packers helmets and cheese heads. Mm-hmm. So, yes, I feel like the motivation's become a lot clearer in the last 30 seconds.
5: What about Evan? Did you hit them all?
6: Evan, what were yours again?
12: Rodgers doesn't finish the season with the Steelers. Jalen Hurts, MVP.
6: No.
12: Tua gets cut by the Falcons before the end of the season. Max Crosby traded. I said initially Lions or Bills. CeCe made me choose. I said Bills. Jadarian Price, better season than Jeremiah Love. He wins the Rookie of the Year. I know you like that
6: one. I could see that one happening just because the offense he's in is healthier overall. Like, I still have questions about the Cards' offensive line and if they're ready to shoulder the load they're going to need for all these young stars to work well there. The most interesting one to me is Max Crosby, especially now that Jerry's out back talking.
14: Oh, yeah.
6: How about it? Well, I miss Jerry talking. I say it's great for the Cowboys and their fan base. Really bad for us that he was so quiet this offseason.
12: But even in that cut, he kind of holds himself back a little bit. He says, that's as far as I'm going to go. I said, is he a media training at 83 years old? He's never said that's as far as I'm going to go on that. Mike Golic Jr. is awesome. He is, of course, one of the two hosts with Mike Golic Sr. of the Golics. Mike Golic Sr. And Mike, the reason that this whole thing exists. So we forever thank the Golics, of course, for doing this. And awesome to have you guys here. Coming up, Unsportsmanlike Moments of the Day next. 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
23: This Rams defense is about to be the most creative up front. 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
3: All right, best bet of the night came through last night. Cam Schlittler only allowing one earned run against the Colorado Rockies. Tonight, there's only one place to go. We got the banner night for the Seattle Seahawks and the 12s. We're going to roll with the Seattle Seahawks on the money line over the New England Patriots. It's a spread of 3. I think this is going to be an interesting game. I'm just going to take the Seahawks to win outright. So we got the Seahawks on the money line. It's $100 with a total payout of $158. That is the play of the day.
4: He survived a terrible, terrible moment in our history.
1: The most unsportsmanlike moment of the day.
5: That was terrible.
6: Was not a great look.
7: Even as a Patriots fan, I think that is a very fair bet. The number one thing I want to see from New England tonight, by the way, is how much better is Josh McDaniels tonight than he was in the Super Bowl? Josh McDaniels is an awesome offensive coordinator. He had one of his worst games you can remember in that Super Bowl. There was nothing in that game plan against that awesome Seattle defense. You're like, whoa. They pulled out all the stops for this one. You never got that, and I think you will get that tonight, and it doesn't matter in comparison to a game in February, right? It's not that tonight doesn't matter, but if you're going to compare September 9th to a game in February, it does not matter. All right.
8: All right, hold on. Perfect.
7: That was fair.
8: But perfect transition because you're talking about comparing. Before we go ahead, Mike Willick Jr. was just in here for the last half hour, brought you some Notre Dame stuff.
7: Yeah.
8: We would like to, thanks to Ben and Dylan over in TV, compare two different pitchers. One, Canty Michelle, will be Evan, and the other one will be Rudy.
7: Oh,
8: you'll
7: my God.
8: See it eventually at some point. There's a slight delay.
3: Okay. We're waiting on it. See Nuno in his beautiful shirt.
8: And they went to the wrong one. That was great.
7: You know, maybe let us host. This is amazing. No, you know what? Nuno, get us out of here.
3: Oh, there we go.
7: Oh, wow. There we go. That means, you know, we have a big meeting next. Are you guys going to put your jerseys down and say this is for Evan?
3: No.
7: Okay. All right.
3: You ain't got to worry about
9: is
3: that.
9: Is it possible to pick up jerseys
3: but
9: instead?
3: I actually did hoist you up this past weekend like Rudy is getting hoisted up by his teammates.
7: You dropped me. All right. Anyway.
3: I didn't drop you.
10: Who wore it better?
3: Ooh, I would probably say Evan Cohen. In terms of being lifted up by his teammates?
7: No, he's saying the Notre Dame thing.
10: The Notre Dame.
3: Oh, it's no question it's Rudy.
10: It's Rudy for sure,
3: right? Yeah, for sure.
7: All right. Unsportsmanlike moments of the day. So we showed a little bit of Yankees, but we got to hear a little bit of Yankees. So Joe Girardi is amazing as a person, as an analyst, manager, et cetera. And he learned something last night from Michael Kay, and he learned about anime. Take a listen.
11: There was a giveaway today.
12: Yeah, what was it? They were lined up really early
11: like
12: today.
11: Like anime cards. And, I mean, the line around the stadium.
12: They were what?
11: Some kind of anime cards, I believe.
12: Anime?
11: Yeah.
12: Like the name?
11: No, not anime. It's called Naruto.
12: Okay, well like, you said it's anime.
11: It's like Japanese cartoons.
12: Ah.
11: And all the Yankees are dressed up on the scoreboard as if they're in that anime.
3: He's like anime.
7: Anime. That's amazing. He's like,
3: that's
7: who's
3: so
7: this
3: good.
7: Anime lady?
3: Who is anime?
7: Who is anime? Wow.
3: She sounds like a hell of a cook.
9: She's anime. Friends with Mozambique and Joy Coast.
7: Add that as one of the fake Joe. Names. Wait, we have to keep a roster of the fake
10: anime?
7: Names.
10: Who is anime?
3: Like the name?
9: We've got a starting five at this point. Anime at center, Arnica Gel at the point. We've got Joe Coast and Mozambique.
7: Anime is not a center. Mozambique is playing center on that team.
10: Definitely.
7: Come on now.
10: Mo is definitely the center.
9: Anime is a shooting guard.
7: All right. Next one here. So this is interesting. I did not send it in this way, but Nuno has written it this way. The NFL script, Nuno, is not how I sent it in, but you have every right to think that because that's where people go with this. So the NFL every single year puts out like the opening day picture, right?
10: Yep. The graphic.
7: And it's the journey to the Lombardi starts today, and it's players from all 32 teams. And everyone looks, oh, who's in the front? Who's the closest to the Lombardi Trophy? So it looks, correct me if I'm wrong, everybody, it looks like Dak Prescott, Saquon Barkley, Trevor Lawrence, Bijan Robinson, Pat Surtain II. Is that maybe Jonathan Taylor in the front as well?
0: I can't tell who some of the other ones are. But people are taking it as, okay, like, what could this mean? Ian Rappaport, NFL Network, tweeted out at Rapsheet, Trevor Lawrence and Dak Prescott, right up there. Interesting. With the googly eye emojis. Do we know who was up there last year? Was Sam Darnold up to the
10: I think front? It was Sam Darnold and Drake May. We're looking at it right now. It was Sam Darnold and Drake May right there in the front last year.
0: For real?
10: Yes. They just showed it on the television. Look, right there on the television.
0: That's this one, Smalls.
9: No. She's looking at the wrong picture, but she is right that Darnold and May were the closest to the trophy last year.
10: Yes.
3: What?
0: You know what? No, I take it back. You were right to write it the way you
10: wrote
0: it there.
10: They were the closest last year.
3: Wow.
10: I was right.
0: How? What?
10: Yes, they were the closest
3: last
10: year.
3: That's crazy.
0: So Jaguars, Cowboys? Yo, that's a good Super Bowl. I don't know why I said yo. That's a good Super Bowl.
10: Now, this would also kind of play into what people think about the Super Bowl logo and the colors playing into the script, because there was some teal in the logo. Because when I was doing my predictions, I went and looked at that.
3: That wave, that is teal.
10: That wave has teal in it, so that could be the

0: It's a stereotypical Irish dish.
1: Don't you typically have that, then? If that's your heritage?
2: Stereotypically.
3: I could see Nuno wants to say a lot, but he's not saying anything right now. You know what? The Golic's up next. We're on to Thursday. We're on Sportsmanlike.
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Mike Golic Jr., Mike Golic Sr. Fun one coming up today. My old teammate Zach Martin going to stop by. Talk about players unretiring, the

0: Cowboys season. Notre Dame 1-0 in a big year.
1: I don't think he's on retiring.
0: I know. Zach did the smart thing and lost the weight and sent the message to everybody.
1: So there'd be no question.
0: I'm good. I'm done. Right. I'm going to go and vibe out here. And we've got opening night. We made it. The NFL season begins tonight. We get the Super Bowl rematch between the Patriots and the Seahawks. So excited to talk about that. This is one of those days where it's so difficult doing a show that's 2 hours that we love, getting a chance to be a part of the middle of your guys' day. But there's just so many that went on. College sports continues to be a whirling dervish of headlines with Dabo Swinney out here complaining very publicly when being asked basic questions. The SEC threatening to expel LSU and kind of getting a win in that scenario. Round and round we go.
1: Oh, and the MAC saying, hold on. Let's not give Michigan that win so fast against our Western Michigan team.
0: They said, wait a minute. Yeah. Everyone's on our side. Public sentiment supporting the Broncos.
1: Protocol.
0: I'm going to get litigious quickly. And a rule change may already show the right may that be on their side in this. So we will be able to get to plenty of that. But we got to address the elephant in the room first and foremost here. We are out in Bristol. We are back at ESPN headquarters for the ESPN Radio Summit, as we dubbed it. We had our team bonding experience last night. Went with trivia, our show staff. It usually goes out on Tuesday nights and does trivia.
1: Right.
0: It's a great time, good camaraderie, something that we've gotten a lot of fun out of here on this show already. So we were excited to go be a part of this. We go out there. It's us and the rest of ESPN Radio. So on Sportsmanlike came up from New York, and they were in the building for that. Matt and Myron, their show staff, up here doing their thing. The folks from Good Karma Brands up here had a team. And so we're all in here doing our thing. Shout out Vibe Check, also had a team in there.
1: There were seven total teams there.
0: Yes. Yeah. And so we were in there, and we end up making it. We did our thing. We forged ahead, and we wound up. There was a tie for second and a tie for first. And so it had to go in a runoff. Everyone who was tied up. We were tied for first. So it was us and Matt and Myron tied for first. It was Unsportsmanlike and Good Karma Brands tied for second. And so everyone went up there and they had us all answer questions. You had to spell out. You were given five acronyms and you had to spell out what they were.
1: Right.
0: They were all really hard.
1: That was outside of
0: TTYL. There were a couple others. NASA, everyone got. TTYL, everyone got. But sonar.
1: And scuba.
0: Scuba was tough. I had 3/5 of scuba. I felt really good about that.
1: Yeah, well, you didn't get all of them.
0: So we all tied in there, and it went to the story that actually launched so much of our conversation around this. Rock, paper, scissors.
1: Because the place had to close.
0: Yes, we were closing down.
1: Which I still don't understand, because one more trivia question is not going to take that much time.
0: It's a fair point. But again, like penalty kicks, wow, is it exciting.
1: Yeah, so, it was.
0: We stepped up there. I had gone up, and I do want to make this point. I was the only person on air that went up to do the acronyms. Everyone else sent producers of their show, including Matt and Myron.
2: Yes.
0: So Myron Metcalf, who I wound up facing in the rock, paper, scissors off, was not sent forward to do the mental challenge portion of this as well. I was the only one that shouldered the load on both of those. But then they sent it up. They
1: wanted pat yourself on the back.
0: I will. I'll break my shoulder doing it.
1: Okay.
0: They sent us up. So after that, they said, all right, second place teams are going to vie for that. The winner obviously gets third place. The loser gets nothing. And then the two teams tied for one, us and Matt and Myron, would go in rock, paper, scissors to see who got first and second. Best two out of three went down to the third one there, threw a real bad scissors. Myron went rock. Or no, I went rock.
1: You went rock.
0: Myron went paper.
1: Yeah.
0: Hand to God celebration. Yep. He gets the walk-off victory there. It was a tough scene. I went out there, I tried to do my best for the team, and unfortunately, yesterday, my best wasn't good enough.
1: You lost it for us.
0: Yeah.
1: I mean, it was plain and simple. You had the chance, and you lost it for us. And I know you went up there, and you were like, nobody else wanted. There were others that wanted to go up there, but you went up there, and then you want to rip me for not going up there. Understand. Well, you don't, because you know what? You're not a father.
0: Oh, here we
1: go. Okay? So me as a father... I was trying to boost you. I was trying to let you shine. Have your moment.
0: Oh, that's what that was.
1: Right? Because I know the national championship game in 2012 was still lingering. The butt whooping you guys took from Alabama. You needed a win. 14 years later, you needed a win.
0: Really?
1: Okay.
0: The man who routinely brings up his high school wrestling state championship loss is talking to me about not coping with loss.
1: Yes. Okay, but I as a father, wanted you to get the win more than I wanted to get the win. So I let you go up there and said, he is going to get the thrill of victory. The team will win, and he will win.
0: Any of you guys buying this? Any of you guys buying this?
2: I'm not buying it.
1: What are you talking about?
2: Because of your reaction after he lost was one of just abject disappointment.
1: You mean of letting the team completely down, and they always say you love all your kids the same, and I say, no, you don't. You're third on the list right now. You're behind Jake and Sydney, and I'm not even in town with them.
0: I prepared a statement, by the way, in light of all this heat. It is not the critic who counts, not the man who points out how the strong man stumbles or where the doer of deeds could have done them better. The credit belongs to the man actually in the arena whose face is marred by dust and sweat and blood, who strives valiantly, who errs, and who comes short again and again because there's no effort without error and shortcoming. But who does actually strive to do the deeds? Who knows the great enthusiasms, the great devotions, who spends himself on a worthy cause, who at best knows in the end the triumph of high achievement, and who at the worst, if he fails, at least fails while daring greatly, so that his place shall never be with those cold and timid souls who know neither victory nor defeat. You coward. You gutless coward.
1: As I said.
0: That was an original, by the way.
1: Yeah, right.
0: Completely original.
1: As I said, the entire team was looking to me, the sage old one of the group, to go up and to live for the team. To fight for the team. You're
0: trying to do big words now?
1: Yeah. I sacrificed and said, I want my son to get the thrill of victory. And you failed.
0: You know what?
1: And failed.
0: I wear it. I'm not afraid to say that either. You know what? You're trying in this moment to demean me, your son. I am going to learn from this moment and become better. And talk about someone else who experienced the thrill of victory last night here.
1: Smokes.
0: No matter where you are, you can always listen to the Golics on the ESPN app or Sirius XM Channel 80. Let's get to the opening drive. Oh.
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0: So last night, we wore ourselves out at trivia, get back to the hotel, and I see the quarterfinal matchup between Ben Shelton and Carlos Alcaraz delayed, not going to start till after 11. And so I thought, all right, I'll have to catch the highlights in the morning. I'm sure Carlos will take care of this, trying to go back-to-back at the U.S. Open, coming off the injury, but made it back for this tournament. And then I wake up and see we might have missed the match of 2026.
1: I mean, but again, how many people saw this? It started after 11 and it ended at 3:33 a.m. Eastern time.
0: If I'd have been in Los Angeles, this wouldn't have been an issue. Something about East Coast time took me down. But Ben Shelton, the American, gets the win here, going through the 10-point tiebreaker in the final set of this one, won 9 straight games at one point from the early second set, threw a 3-0 lead in the third set here, an incredibly long match where Carlos Alcaraz had tended to do incredibly well.
1: Right.
0: He is 15-2 in 5-set matches and had won his 7th major title in 2026 at the Australian Open, in large part on the back of that. So Ben Shelton, who has been an incredibly talented young American player for a long time, he's a part of one of the great sports power couples with him and Trimony Rodman, and plays a really exciting brand of tennis. He's strong. He's powerful. He won on the back of 2 serves that were above 140 miles per hour at the end of this game. And so I think this is a titanic moment potentially for American tennis in the modern era, with the potential now him and Francis Tiafoe going to square off in the semifinals and ensure that not only an American will make their way to the final, but also an African-American make their way to the finals for the first time since Arthur Ashe in 1972. So it's historic in so many ways, but I feel like American tennis fans have been dying for someone to latch onto. This kind of accomplishment potentially for Ben Shelton, if he can get across the goal line on this, would be massive.
1: Yeah. I mean, you laid everything out. I mean, again, no American has won a slam since Andy Roddick in 2003 in the U.S. Open. But as you mentioned, an American and an African-American will be in the finals. Both Tiafoe and Shelton, it would be the first slam final for either of them, and someone's going to get there. You mentioned Arthur Ashe in 72. Also, it's the
0: I'll buy you a second of time.
1: Buy me a second.
0: And say that Carlos Alcaraz still was coming back from injury in this match. You saw going into the fifth set where, again, fitness had been his calling card. He's throwing up before the fifth set. This is still clearly a guy working back, but I'm not trying to diminish it. If anyone's seen the highlights, and for most people, I'd imagine, you weren't up overnight watching tennis unless you were a diehard or one of the people that had seats at the U.S. Open. Go back and watch some of these points. This was high-level tennis. This reminded me shades of the Alcaraz and Sinner matchup that we saw in the French Open final 2 seasons ago that captivated so many people in the audiences. This was high-level tennis from both of these guys, and Ben Shelton was able to come in and make more plays, not just the plays overpowering him, but the creativity, the athleticism, these things that have been hallmarks of Alcaraz's game, for him to be able to beat him at that in a tournament that once Sinner went out and once Novak was out, I kind of looked and said, all right, the runway is there for Alcaraz to go and repeat as champion, and instead we got this. It was remarkable.
1: Yeah, so, okay, I found it. I was right under the Arthur Ashe note that I had here, as you mentioned. First African-American to reach final of the U.S. Open since 72 in Arthur Ashe. First one to reach the final of any slam since Malavi Washington in 96 in Wimbledon. So it has certainly been a while, and one of them will reach the finals. And they're young, too. What? Shelton's 23. Tiafoe is 28. And it really is an amazing, it was an amazing match. And you're right, Ben Shelton is a hell of an athlete.
0: Well, and he's a guy, like, I remember we had this conversation a while back, and shout out to Charlie Kravitz, who does a phenomenal job as the producer for the Dominique Foxworth Show. Huge tennis fan, and I've kind of gotten into it through them. He was the one that introduced me to Alcaraz. But pointed out with Ben Shelton, this was a guy that played football for a long time in his young life and had that background before he got into tennis. His father, who was also a high-level tennis player, is his coach.
1: Yeah.
0: He's also unique in the fact that he's, I think, the only remaining player in the men's side who was a college player. He was a champion and player of the year while he was at Florida with the Gators. And his path has been somewhat atypical of what we see in modern tennis. And I always said, his game's got a different flavor to it because of that. You see him at times play tennis like a football player playing tennis, like someone who had those other notes of different sports mixed into his game, versus Alcaraz, who, despite not being as big as some of the greats that we've ever seen, has this unbelievable dexterity and athleticism. Jannik Sinner is this tennis robot who's giant and tends to just overwhelm people with his consistency. And then you've got Shelton, who also had some of the fire there that he managed to cool off. And I think that mentally what we saw from him in that final set and in those 10 tiebreak points, where there were moments where he could have let that joy come through as he's almost doing this. And what does he do? Deep breath, calms himself down, reins it in. That was the maturity in his game that I think a lot of people have been waiting to see show up in a big moment like this in a match that he called the best of his life so far.
1: Yeah, and he was down 5-3 in that final tiebreak that had to go to 10 and took that breath and came back. Carlos Alcaraz was 25-0 when winning the first set. 25-0. And he wins the first set 7-6. And then you mentioned Shelton goes on a tear, 6-1, 6-3 in set 2 and 3. In that second set, Alcaraz had 17 unforced errors to Shelton's 4. But boy, did Alcaraz make a comeback in the fourth set. Beat Shelton 6-1. And you had to think, you're going into the fifth set. Now Alcaraz has all the momentum. And then they play an incredible fifth set. It was amazing.
0: Notable streaks that have come to an end now for Carlos Alcaraz. He had won 18 straight major matches. Right. That comes to an end. He was 14-0 against Americans in majors. That streak now comes to an end. And 13-0 against lefties, all going down against Ben Shelton and the power. Ben Shelton on the court after the match, talking about the motivation that kept him going throughout this.
4: For me, it's always about the people in the crowd, whether it's, you know, my coaches and my team over there, all my family and friends over here, or the city of New York that showed up tonight till 3 a.m. with the USA chants until the very end. That's what kept me going, and that's what got me this win tonight.
1: First time he beat a top three seed. I mean, and again, his age, you look at Sinner in his early 20s, Alcaraz early 20s, Shelton early 20s. I mean, there's a lot of obviously a lot of tennis left for these young stars who are just incredible power players.
0: Yeah, and listen, I understand he's been to the semifinals before, so he's right. been to this stage. Now he's got to close the deal. But to your point, if he can, and now all of a sudden, if Ben Shelton can be one of those guys that stood at the mountaintop at a Grand Slam and start to consistently challenge some of these guys, you just mentioned the era of tennis that we're coming off, as it looks like we're right. closer and closer to seeing our final matches of Novak Djokovic, who was part of that big three with Nadal and Federer for so long in this golden era of men's tennis. This would be a hell of a rebuttal if now all of a sudden you could look forward to this for the next decade plus.
1: And let's not bypass Tiafoe, right? He's 28. It's he's an old man.
0: For sure.
1: Right? And Shelton's 3-1 against Tiafoe, so this will be an interesting semi.
0: 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We're just getting started here. Coming up next, I don't know if you heard, the NFL is back tonight. Mm-hmm. Our division previews roll along. Can the Kansas City Chiefs make their way back to the mountaintop? The AFC West is next on the Golics.
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11: When I was on with Stephen A. a couple of days ago, he's like, you know, I thought I was loud. And then I heard you. 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
13: Hey, this is Rich Eisen. 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
1: I think we may have awoken the sleeping giant yesterday. We talked about how quiet an offseason it had been for the Dallas Cowboys and Jerry Jones. And now all of a sudden, Jerry's come storming back. So we will see in about a half hour what Jerry Jones had to say and whether or not the tea leaves tell us something might be coming down the pipeline for the Dallas Cowboys. The Golics here on ESPN Radio, Mike Golic Jr. and Mike Golic Sr. will also get to Baker Mayfield's new contract. Yes. If that was the right decision for the Buccaneers at this time. But as we have NFL football coming back tonight, we've had our division previews rolling along here on the show, getting our picks in for each and every division of the NFL. We do two a day, and we head out west today. The AFC West is where we begin. Flipped in 2025, Denver ended Kansas City's long reign, winning the division 14-3. They reached the AFC Championship game. Unfortunately, the injury to Bo Nix.
2: Right.
1: Wound up upending that season. The Patriots get to represent for the Super Bowl. So, Dad, you tell me, is the story of this year going into the AFC West, this now being the Broncos division or the Chiefs being primed and maybe underrated in terms of how we talk about them, not only in the AFC West, but in the AFC playoff picture overall?
2: KC flying under the radar seems odd, doesn't it, for how much they've dominated? They've been the top of the heap.
1: Unbelievable.
2: It's like, okay, teams are stepping over them, and we're just moving on. I actually do think it's Denver's division because of the defense. I mean, we saw Seattle win the Super Bowl because of their defense, and Denver, I think, be as good as they were. Now, Bo Nix certainly is stepping up his game. They bring in Jaylen Waddle on the offensive side as well, but that defense was one of the best defenses in the league, and they've led the last couple of years in sacks. They had, I think, 68 last year. So I think that's what leads a team. Again, when you have a great defense, you are in every game. Nobody is really pulling away from you if your defense plays up to snuff. So I do think it is Denver's defense. The interesting team to me, obviously, Kansas City with Mahomes coming back, but is the Chargers. That's because they have a really good defense as well.
1: They do, but new defensive coordinator coming in now. Right.
2: Mike McDaniel running the offense, though.
1: So listen, I understand the Chargers have been the shiny object to talk about all offseason, and that new coordinator is technically in the same family, but you lose Jesse Minter, who is one of, I think, the most sure commodities at defensive play call in the NFL, and I think how we talked about the Ravens this offseason is going to be the proof of that. Offensively, my worry has already been along the offensive line.
2: Yeah. Yep.
1: Because you had the Tyler Biadasz injury, who you brought over from Washington to be that veteran presence in center as you rebuilt this thing. Because remember, for all the things that we said about the Dolphins in the last few years, offensive line got good by the end. Aaron Brewer looks like one of the best centers in the NFL, was an all-pro last year. And so Mike McDaniel left behind a group that I think was ascending up front. You got great tackles here. They're both back healthy right now, thankfully, and Rashawn Slater and Joe Alt. But then you start to look on the inside of this group. You're going to have Jake Slaughter at center, who's a rookie coming out of Florida, who is highly regarded, but is still a rookie.
2: That hurt.
1: And then at the guard spots, you brought Cole Strange over there. That didn't look great during the preseason. They're talking about platooning at the other guard spot. I just worry that the same old problems are already starting to creep in for the Chargers. I think Mike McDaniel's offense can paper over some of those. He is one of the best play callers. He's the guy that's probably being copied the most around the league right now as people start to look and source from his run game. But I just have worries on the high end about, once again, is their ability to be able to protect Herbert going to be the issue?
2: They had 2,000 yards rushing, but they didn't have a single rusher that was over 650 yards, I think. So it was kind of by committee. I'll pick up Keaton Mitchell, though, so that should help them as well. One of the reasons I lean to Denver is that defense was so great, and they only had 14 takeaways.
1: Yes.
2: 10 interceptions and 4 fumble recoveries. By the way, that's all Kansas City had as well, and you see the difference in the records of those two teams. Now, of course, obviously Kansas City lost Mahomes. That was a huge part of it, but neither one of those teams had a lot of takeaways, but Denver still, you know, in the AFC title game. So I love riding that defense. Bo Nix, how's he coming back from the injury? Again, picking up Jaylen Waddle, I think, certainly helps that offense. So I like them in this division.
1: The Golics here on ESPN Radio. Mike Golic Jr., Mike Golic Sr., the AFC West division preview. both of those teams you mentioned between the turnovers, which we've talked about as a point for the Bears of, hey, regression to the mean. Regression works the other way. And I heard Mina Kimes talking about this on the Mina Kimes show the other day. The Chiefs are a positive regression candidate now. Remember, 2 years ago, we were talking about their incredible record in one-score games and how it wasn't sustainable. And the bottom dropped out of that last year. I think they were 1-9 in one-score games in 2025. That's also going to regress back to the mean for a team that still has players that were the core of a Super Bowl roster, an incredibly talented young core of guys on defense like Armason Thomas, Mansoor Delane to flank Chris Jones. Offensively, the biggest question for them, I think, is still in the wide receiver room. It's, do you actually have the kind of dynamic playmaker that can help that offense out when you need a guy to get a win? We've talked about this with the Packers for years, right? Big moment when you need a guy to get a win. A.J. Brown with the New England Patriots now. When I have man coverage in a critical moment, who can I count on to go get the win? The Chiefs are hoping, hey, Xavier Worthy doesn't get his shoulder blown up by Travis Kelce on game one, play one of the season, and can maybe be that guy. Rashee Rice, can he, you know, stay out of trouble off the field long enough to be available to you and go and be that guy? I'm not sure they have that guy on the team at this juncture, but they've won by committee before, and Mahomes, depending on how healthy he is going to have to be the one that wins it for him again.
2: I think the most underrated group of all these teams, we haven't even talked about the Raiders, but they're in a separate category, is the Chargers defense. The Chargers defense in all the major categories was top 10 in pretty much everything. I think that's an underrated group because all the talk is about McDaniel coming there, Justin Herbert, you know, with the gunslinger at the quarterback position. I don't think the defense gets enough credit.
1: Well, Chris O'Leary, again, for people that aren't familiar, was a part of that coaching staff, has worked with Jim Harbaugh before, basically went to go kind of get his master's in coaching and work in college last year. And now comes back to them. So I don't imagine schematically it's going to change much. But I also think Jesse Minter is special. I think history's borne that out across multiple stops. And so I don't want to take for granted that it's just going to pick up where it left off seamlessly. Obviously, Khalil Mack's still back, but a guy who had a lot of his sack production and I think a few games anecdotally and is still long in the tooth is a guy that's closer to retirement than he is not.
2: But you think the Raiders are going to be better than people think this year. You kind of keep leaning, not obviously to make the playoffs or do anything.
1: They only
2: have 3 wins last year, so improvement, there's a lot of room for it.
1: I don't know how much better record-wise they're going to be because of the division they play in. I just feel like the Raiders' offense is getting close. I think, A, Clint Kubiak showed last year he's a really good play caller who understands how to sequence plays, puts his offense, especially his group up front, in a position to win. It helped they had the same five pretty much healthy all last year in Seattle. But I think the Tyler Linderbaum addition matters. I think you looked at that group, and again, it's the preseason, performed pretty well. You've got two very good tight ends. One of them is great,
2: one
1: in Brock Bowers.
2: Yes.
1: And you've got a young core in that backfield that, you know, Ashton Jeanty has spent a high pick on. Mike Washington was the story of the preseason this year. I could just kind of see the picture, and if you can get quarterback right and Fernando Mendoza gets out there and starts to show you something, I can at least start to feel hope for the Raiders offense, and I feel like that's been in short supply for a while.
2: I think the interesting storyline for the Raiders is, A, when does Fernando Mendoza get in? Because barring injury, it will be when this team is basically out of it. And B, if this team is out of it, do they trade Max Crosby?
1: That's going to be the interesting
2: story we'll get into that.
1: I was hanging out with our friends over at Unsportsmanlike this morning, going to pay off our bet with Evan Cohen, who is the Badgers fan who decided to make the jersey bet on Notre Dame. Gave him all 21 points, and it didn't matter. And we were going through their NFL bold predictions for the year, and one of his was Max Crosby would be traded to either the Lions or the Bills during the regular season this year. And you do wonder if he goes out there early, looks good, plays well, eases some of those concerns about the injuries that ultimately made the Baltimore trade not come through. But this team is still tracking like a bad team at the bottom of a really good position. Do they think about pulling the trigger, getting more resources on board for this team so they can build around some of the young pieces that we mentioned? I don't think it would be the worst tact, but I think part of that also goes to Max Crosby's been the face of this team for a while.
2: Yes, he has.
1: He has weathered the storm on a lot of different things for the Raiders as different coaches have come and gone, different regimes have come and gone. He's been your face. If Fernando Mendoza can start to show you made the right pick at number one, comes out here, clearly he's a guy comfortable with being the face in a lot of ways. We saw that in college football this last year. Then I think in a different way, you're also comfortable potentially making that move. So
2: it's always an interesting move. Like I said, I disagreed with Dallas trading Micah Parsons, who was young, Max Crosby's 29. He's older, but still not over the hill at all. We know his engine runs at 110 miles an hour, so that would be an interesting move.
1: All right, who are you picking? You picking the Broncos?
2: Picking the Broncos,
1: all right.
2: Yes.
1: I will pick the Broncos as well. I still think the Chiefs are in the playoffs, though. I don't think they're going to miss the playoffs 2 years in a row.
2: Do you think three teams make the playoffs in that division?
1: No. At this point, I have been backed off on my fastball with the Chargers based on the early offensive line injury. I've been hurt too much by that position group in this team, and so I'm going to let that dream die for now and be pleasantly surprised. I would love to see it, but I'm just not sure right now. 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
3: Baker Mayfield and the Bucks have reached an agreement on a 3-year contract extension.
4: Baker, who has been very, very happy in Tampa Bay, is now locked in there through 2029.
5: They could have taken care of this long before they signed into an extension.
1: The Golics here on ESPN Radio. We've talked a lot this preseason about Baker Mayfield and the standoff between the Tampa Bay Buccaneers, and we've kind of seen this across sports. We'll talk about the LSU situation with the SEC, who put some big cards on the table to try and get some motion that I think were ultimately successful. I think the same kind of happened with Baker Mayfield here. Got the Buccaneers to blink. The standoff had apparently been years. Baker Mayfield wanted a 3-year extension. The Buccaneers were comfortable putting two on the table. And so Baker said, hey, I'll negotiate with you guys through training camp, and then once we get to the regular season, I'm done, and I'll wait till after the year. I'll play this out. Baker Mayfield walks in with a confidence that most people could only dream of and says, I'll play out this final year, and then you'll have to reckon with what happens there.
2: Right.
1: The Buccaneers say, not so fast, my friend. 3-year extension, $165 million for Baker, entering his fourth season with the Buccaneers at 31 years old, will now be tied for third in average annual salary, making $55 million a year. Is that the right move by the Bucs?
2: I mean, you can't win without a really, really good to great quarterback, right? They're in the mode right now in a bad division where one team comes out every year. Last year it wasn't them, and they were tied with two other teams, Atlanta and Carolina got it. So I think they are making hay with what they have for the time being. So, yes, I think it is a good move because what's your option? To regress when you're making it to the playoffs. Now, they're not making a run in the playoffs. I get that. But they are making the playoffs. And if you're making the playoffs, then at least if you're in the dance, you have a chance. So I have no problem with this move.
1: Rick Stroud of the Tampa Bay Times joined Game Night last night and talked about how ownership actually played a big role in getting this over the finish line.
6: They are committed to him as their quarterback going forward. And I think this has a lot to do with ownership, too. You know, the Glazers really trust Baker, like what he represents to their football team, to their community. You know, what he's done to come in here after a Tom Brady is very difficult, but he's an authentic guy. He ingratiated himself with the community, with his team. And I just feel like it's hard, guys. If you don't have the quarterback, you're like everybody else trying to find one. And they're not going to lose enough games to be in that derby anytime soon. So, you know, this is an opportunity to reward somebody that they really like and trust as the face of their franchise. And it's just a willingness on ownership to find a way to get this done because, you know, continuity wins in this league, certainly with coaching, but also with quarterbacking. And look, Baker is performed. You know, he's gotten this team to the playoffs 2 out of 3 years. And, you know, they feel like they got more work they can do. So I just think it's an ownership situation.
2: This isn't a reward. This is a business deal. This is a business deal that the ownership felt was the right move to do to keep this team making the playoffs and possibly making a run.
1: But it's, I think for some people who look at this, there's the thought of, do you get in trouble paying good to very good players, which Baker certainly is, great quarterback money, especially at this position, when you are in a division that only seems to go so far, and a team that's only gone so far in the postseason, should you want more, and are you hamstringing yourself by giving $55 million to a guy? Like, do you think Baker elevates that team beyond the sum of their parts in a way that justifies that contract?
2: So, again, I say, what's your option? Go with a journeyman quarterback and then draft a quarterback when your record's not going to be bad enough to be a high pick unless you give up assets. You're going down a whole different road if you don't have them. So I think you have to bite the bullet, It's $110 million in new money to go along with the $40 guaranteed, so $150 guaranteed. I get it. It's a lot of money, but I absolutely think it was the right thing to do.
1: I agree. I was playing a little bit of devil's advocate there to try. I do think it is the right decision. I think they also understood Baker Mayfield's shown you across multiple stops. You took the Browns to the playoffs. Yeah, we've seen how difficult that is.
2: Yep.
1: So for that guy with that pedigree at this position, I think you didn't want to stare down what they thought was clearly realistically a possibility that he balled out and put them in a bad spot after this year. The Golics here on ESPN Radio, Mike Golic Jr. and Mike Golic Sr. The Cowboys are always top of mind for everybody going into the season. Our next guest knows all about that here. My former teammate at Notre Dame, 7-time All-Pro with the Dallas Cowboys, Zach Martin, kind enough to join us now here on behalf of Icy Hot. Zach, how you doing, brother? Good to see you.
7: Great to see you guys, man. Always good being with you.
2: Oh, I love the little gray in the beard. Yes.
1: Well, yeah, I mean, man. What I love is, Zach, I've seen the picture. I've seen the pictures of you now, too. You've also lost the weight already. Are you trying to get out ahead of all these people asking you if you're going to unretire since we've seen Aaron Donald get back out there now?
7: That was my thing last year. I'm like, I'm leaving no doubt, man. I'm not even giving it the option. So I tried to drop it as quick as possible.
2: So Mike mentioned it. Let's start there. You matched up against Aaron Donald in the Senior Bowl. So back then, and then obviously in the NFL, what are your thoughts of him being out a couple of years and what that does to his comeback?
7: Yeah, I mean, me and Mike had him at Notre Dame for 4 straight years too. So I kind of knew him, obviously had that matchup at the Senior Bowl and knew all about Aaron Donald coming out. And obviously people found out about him pretty quick, but listen, he was the best player on the field in all those years that he played. And you know, he may have to knock a little rust off, but I don't see him, you know, losing that much of a step. I think he'll be a dominant guy for them. And I know there's a lot of offensive lines and coordinators and quarterbacks around the league that were not thrilled to see him come out of retirement.
1: No, a lot of interior offensive linemen getting back into the gym after they saw that news. Yeah. Zach, you're one of the few guys that would be able to ever go one-on-one with a guy like that. For you, how do you approach a player of that caliber when you're going into game week, both as an individual and as an offensive line, the way so many teams are going to have to in the NFC West this season?
7: Yeah, he's got to be a vocal point. A focal point of your game plan, right? I mean, a lot of times you're trying to do what you're doing, right? We're focusing on ourselves. We're worried about what we're doing. But when you play a guy with that caliber, you've got to spend some extra time on him on the week. You got to have him circle before every play. And you got to have a protection plan for this guy, right? It's not just, hey, we're slide to him and this. It's like, let's throw some different looks at him. Let's get a running back chip on him. Let's get the center over to him, even if the looks pressure the other way. You got to take this guy out of the game. You can't allow him to take over. Now, unfortunately, he is now paired with, you know, one of the other great elite rushers in the NFL. So it'll be interesting to see how they use those two guys together, right? I've talked about with some guys, are they going to put them on the same side? Are they going to split them up? So it's going to pose, you know, a lot of issues for coordinators and guys up front to get that game plan dialed in and where they're going to help and where they're going to take chances.
2: A lot of old linemen hope they're sliding their way,
1: yes,
2: you know, to yeah, help out, yes, without a doubt. What one guy that would, you know, be in a good fight and go one-on-one with Aaron Donald is Tyler Smith, the guard for the Dallas Cowboys, for your former teammate, who's now out 4 to 6 weeks after thumb surgery. What effect will that have on that offensive line?
7: Yeah, I mean, you're not going to replace a guy like Tyler Smith. You know, TJ Bass, I was able to play with him for a year at the end of his career. And he's a great option. He's got a lot of game experience under his belt. He'll steady that ship, but you're not going to replace a guy like Tyler Smith. Just a brute force. We played the Rams a couple years ago and Tyler had a really big game against Aaron Donald. So he's got that natural power explosion that can combat kind of some of those things that he's doing. And, you know, luckily enough for the Cowboys, they don't play the Rams until December. So hopefully Tyler Smith will be back in action, but TJ Bass, you know, knows what he's doing, and he'll be ready to answer that bell.
1: Talking to Zach Martin, future Pro Football Hall of Famer here on the Golics, here on behalf of Icy Hot, which we're certainly excited to hear about. But Zach, no stranger to expectations in Dallas this year. They seem to be ratcheted up even higher. Dak Prescott's always been an easy selling point, but it feels like it's been a pretty tame offseason in terms of Jerry Jones, the front office, some of the usual things that we see about contract negotiations playing out publicly. Do you think that helps the team going into this year? I mean, you towards the end of your career even had a situation with the front office where you were trying to work on a contract at the end. How much of a distraction is that, and how much does it then help this team to not have those be the headlines dominating an offseason?
7: Well, I think it's huge, and this is, I think, the first time in 4 years maybe with me and then Dak and CD have all had kind of had our preseason contract stuff. So they haven't had those type of distractions. I think last year with how well the offense played, they figured, hey, man, we have a legit chance if we can fix some things. They went out and got Parker at defensive coordinator. I've heard nothing but great things out of him. And they really went out and vamped up that defensive line, brought in Downs there in the secondary. So I'm looking forward to watching them this year. I think they're going to be really good. And my wife gets on me. She's like, you said every year. And I'm like, you know, this year I actually do feel that they've got all the pieces that it takes. It's just whether or not they can keep the focus on football and finish the season strong.
1: Boy, I think that's music to a lot of Cowboys fans' ears, considering all of your experience there. Zach, something I know you also have a lot of experience with, Icy Hot, over the years, I'm sure has been a big help. What can you tell us about what you got going on with them today?
7: Yeah, it's pretty cool. You know, there's a lot of college football traditions, and, you know, I would argue the push-ups at Notre Dame are up at the top of that list. So I got to partner with Icy Hot. We know the physical tax that some of those students – and those fans take on, especially after maybe a long tailgate session in the morning. So Icy Hot is going to reward those guys for doing the push-ups. They're going to be around campus all year doing different events and handing out different prizes. And then right before the last game of the season against SMU, they're going to have a push-up contest with a $1,000 grand prize for that. But it was cool. I got to go up on campus. I got to film a little something with Icy Hot. It'll be out on their socials in about a half hour, but got to meet some of the student athletes up there that did it with me and the Leprechaun and get back on campus. It was pretty cool. And for me, Mike, you know, we're no strangers to Icy Hot playing on the offensive line. So it's cool to be involved with something that I've used and continue to use.
1: I was going
7: to
1: say the big pump of Icy Hot in the training room is a lifesaver on most days
7: right before lather it up.
1: Oh, just get it all in there, every nook and cranny. Awesome. Well, can't wait to see the acting debut on that then for Zach back on campus with the folks at Icy Hot. Zach, always great catching up, man. Enjoy this season. Enjoy the Icy Hot. We'll talk to you soon, brother.
2: Thanks, Zach.
7: I appreciate it. Thanks for having me.
2: I'm the guy who's got a little over 4 years to write his Hall of Fame speech.
1: I mean,
2: how great is that, knowing that you are going to be a first ballot Hall of Famer and just writing your speech?
1: One of the most humble guys ever, so I'm sure he hasn't thought about it, but we will for him plenty. Coming up next, we mentioned college football. Clemson suffered a brutal loss to LSU over the weekend, and Dabo didn't like some of the questioning that followed with it at the podium. Next.
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24: Look, I can't get mad at him, right? I mean, here's the part of what had happened. It was one of those things where Baker had to make a calculated decision. Baker realized a couple of things. You know, one, you're always going to get more theoretically from the team that you're playing for than... Not always, depending on who you are in your position, but more often than not, if you're a guy, a middling, and when I say middling, if you're not one of the top four or five guys at a position, right, you're more likely to get more from the team that you play for than you would on the open market, even if there is some sort of, you know, sort of bidding war for you. 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

0: Welcome back to the Golics on ESPN Radio. 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Clemson lost big to LSU in week one of college football season. Dabo Swinney getting plenty of questions about his job. Plenty of questions, period, at the podium.
1: Yes.
0: Didn't like this one too much. Take a listen.
2: Do you regret anything about your offseason roster construction right now?
3: Chapel, you come with all these questions. I tell you, you're the gotcha guy. No, I don't, man. I regret being 0-1 right now. I regret that. But can you ask me that at the end of the season? You know, the season ain't over. I mean, we got one game, we got 11 more. What if we go 11-1? You promised me you'll ask me that then?
2: Yeah.
3: Okay, good. I'll answer it.
2: Yeah.
3: All right. But I'm not answering questions like that, you know, Chapel. I know that's your role, and that's in this environment, you know, to be the guy that wants to create all the controversy and ask the controversial questions. If that's who you are, that's fine. I get it. But I'll answer that. We played one game. One game. All right. Did you play football?
2: No.
3: Okay. Well, they give you 12 games. And at the end of the year, you count them up. All right. And you know, that's when those type of questions are fair to me. You know, not after one game to maybe the best team in the country. All right. Now, other people have good teams and coaches and things like that, too. So I give them credit. We got 11 more games to go battle. And we'll count them up. Then you can ask me whatever question you want.
0: Interesting response here. Wow. I am thankful, though, at least, that if nothing else, Dabo gave us this coming off that.
3: You're the gotcha guy.
0: I love that.
1: You're the gotcha guy.
0: It's so sassy. I mean,
1: hey, Chapel.
0: Listen, unnecessary, especially anytime you've got a default to the personal shot of, did you play football to get into there?
1: Yeah.
0: It just kind of shows you where this Clemson program is at and the kind of pressure Dabo is feeling at this point that's so far polar opposite from where he was in a power position of college football for a long time.
1: He was at the top. I mean, he was at the top. And it was one of those questions where he answered it just fine in the first 15 seconds and then just let it go, right? But the more he kept talking, the more I think agitated he was getting and then would start going at Chapel.
0: And clearly there's some history there,
1: yeah,
0: right?
1: Oh,
0: that
1: yeah.
0: we're not privy
1: you're,
0: to
1: yeah,
0: here in the national
1: gotcha
0: level.
1: Guy. Yeah, exactly. But listen, one game in and he's frustrated. I mean, without question and should be.
0: And wearing it. And
1: yeah.
0: I think that's the difference that we've seen in the last couple of seasons is for a long time, Dabo Swinney didn't have a lot of these questions to answer because the team was one of the faces of the sport in the 14 playoff. Now, last year, the tirades about his job and his future
1: exactly.
0: and if they were going to move on all seem to be seeping in.
1: Yeah, yeah, it does. It's definitely getting to him from where he was. And on the other side, Lane Kiffin has been the villain. He comes out and they play great. Dabo is trying to defend the way he's going about his business and they're getting smoked.
0: Yes, it has been a very difficult road to go for them. Coming up next, though, college football had a host of great matchups over the weekend. The MAC versus Michigan continues
3: Woo!
0: Next.
3: You're the gotcha guy.
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Good morning. It is that time once again for the Gary Dickman Show on this Wednesday morning. It is hump day. It is 5 a.m. Thank you for tuning in on ESPN Honolulu, 92.7 FM and AM 1500. We have got something starting today, and I'm sure you guys have heard of it. The NFL season starts. Not that I had forgotten, but with all the University of Hawaii football talk, volleyball talk, there was that storm that is hopefully done causing some damage in Kauai. I thought

0: and prayers out to everybody there. They got hit hard, but there's been a lot of talk about all of those topics. Yet the NFL is here, finally. And we have got a weird start to the season, it being a Wednesday. Still can't get over that. That is something that I don't like. I don't like the NFL spread out the way it is, but it is what it is. And if nothing else, we got an NFL football game tonight. It is the Super Bowl rematch. Funny how that works out. Seattle and New England in Seattle. We will have exclusive coverage of that football game. I'm going to get the exact start time with the pregame festivities. Of course, all your football action on Monday, Thursday, Sunday nights, and of course, Sunday morning and afternoon games, all here on ESPN Honolulu, and the new AM 1420 will have games there also. So let me get the start time here in just a second for the big coverage. In fact, we've got a cool doubleheader, a great programming effort by Josh. And what we got today is, of course, my show to start things off. Cano and Billy will be here from 7 to 9 with Let's Talk Sports. And then it's a baseball-football doubleheader. Our coverage will start at 9:15 a.m., and it will be the San Francisco Giants and the St. Louis Cardinals. And that'll be followed starting at about 1 o'clock. 1 o'clock pregame coverage with New England and Seattle. Kickoff just after 2, and then probably a short edition of Pacheco and Hart once that game is over. But yeah, the NFL is finally back. We do have another game tomorrow, and that will be in Australia. That will be, of course, the Rams and the 49ers. Just one quick note on that. By the way, the kickoff today is at 2:20. Wanted to make sure I had kickoff correct. 2:20 p.m. The Rams didn't leave until, I believe, yesterday. And that is kind of unusual, you would think. The Niners have been there for almost like a week. Actually, I got it reversed. It's the Niners that have are leaving yesterday, and the Rams have been there for a while. Devontae Adams having a lot of thoughts on their trip there. But they're going to be there because of the time change and everything. Less than 72 hours. They're leaving as soon as the game is over. They are cutting it kind of close. And I guess they did their research and found that, you know, with all the changes, it's better to get there as close to kickoff as possible. It's almost like the altitude deal with Hawaii. They've heard it and done it different ways, heard how to do it most effectively. Some year they would get there the day before kickoff. And they tried that a couple of times. And there were other times when they'd go to, like, Air Force, or they did have road games at Colorado or Colorado State in Wyoming. They would leave maybe an extra day early to get acclimated. That was altitude. This is a little bit different, but teams view it differently. And we will have Thursday night football tomorrow. That'll be on the on AM 1420, by the way, for that game. But we'll definitely want to talk a little bit about the NFL because I've kind of stayed away from it for the most part, except for the preseason and cuts and things like that. I will continue with some NFL talk a little bit later. I believe the main topic that a lot of people are probably, let's say, concerned about, talking about, is Micah Alejado. He did not participate in practice yesterday. And Timmy Chang totally downplayed it, just said, I'm giving him the day off. Didn't attribute that to any kind of injury or anything else. It does make you wonder. And I'm not trying to second-guess Timmy Chang at all. It's not that. But it makes you wonder about a couple of things. I believe that he's not hurt. I don't think they would disclose a specific injury if he was, but I think they would say, you know, something would maybe keeping him out of practice if it was. But to have a guy take a day off after just 2 games, as I said, it makes you wonder. Is it something where his confidence is down and maybe just needs a day to regroup? I don't know, and I don't really want to speculate too much, but it is something that, you know, I was surprised when I saw that. When I first saw the announcement, and I first saw it reported by Rob DeMello, KHON2 Sports, I thought it was maybe he did suffer an injury on Saturday. Did get sacked 5 times. The one time he was down longer than the other was when it was cramps, which I guess is encouraging. I thought at first it was his ankle or something. Something to keep him down that long. So I'm glad it wasn't anything serious there. Not that the cramps aren't serious, but he did come back a play later. So you find out they're just keeping him out of practice. Still, you wonder about that. I don't think it makes any difference or a big difference, if at all, in the preparation for New Mexico State. I don't think that would be the case, but this is unusual. This is not something you see very often. A starting quarterback missing practice just to get the day off this early in the season. You know, if it's way down the line and you've played 9-10 games, you wonder about, you know, that you can understand a little bit, and that might happen. But to have it happen now, it is a little surprising. So Michael was there, and I'm looking at a video that Rob DeMello put out yesterday, but he did not participate. It would be Bjorn Jurgensen. Did get the majority of the snaps. And, well, what he showed us in limited time on this past Saturday was pretty good. You don't really want him to have to play, but it's nice to know the things, with, you know, and again, it was only, what, two passes, I think. It's nice to know that he does have the arm that we've heard about. But Micah is QB1. We want him back. I am concerned, obviously. Now, there's a text that came in, and of course, you are free and encouraged to text and or call 808-296-1500. Now, this is an interesting text in that it's from NDL. NDL is Next Day Listener, if you're not familiar with this show or Let's Talk Sports. And he gets the shows, I think, on Spotify, and then text in the next day. But here's what he texted in, and then I will, you know, talk about the game again. And Micah, he says, "Hey, Gary, it's NDL. What's up with the spread going from 9.5 to 6.5 to 7.5? Is it because Jurgensen was taking first reps instead of Micah yesterday, according to DeMello?" So wait a minute. I just realized something. NDL is not texting about a show or anything. Well, I guess it is from yesterday. But anyway, he is probably right. When the point spread drops like that, and I did not see it yet today, I'm going to check it actually in a second, you think something is up. Usually it's pertaining to an injury. And let's see what we have here. I have it at 7.5, like NDL said, but it was 9.5 yesterday, 2 days ago. And according to NDL, it went down to 6.5. You would think when people see the quarterback is not starting, the gamblers, Las Vegas, they are thinking that, okay, something's up. It's not that he's just getting the day off, even though that's what Timmy Chang said. I would think that maybe after today's practice, if there's anything, I'm not trying to, again, you know, dig in too deep, but let's just say Micah is not a full participant today, then I would think something's up, whether it's an injury that they aren't disclosing, or, I can't believe I'm saying this, is it possible they're thinking of a quarterback change? I don't think it's either, but let's see what happens at today's practice. It was just hopefully something where they're giving them the day off. The other concern is, and this is nothing new, and if you watch the first two games, you would know what I'm going to get to as far as the offensive line. We knew, and that's a key with any team, but we knew that was a key because last year, I think they played better as the season progressed, but there were a few times where Micah got hurt and he wasn't getting the protection. I think he did, for the most part, make the most of it. He could evade some of the rushers, the edge rushers, and the pressure. And he did a good job running. You don't want him running that much. Somebody had texted in yesterday, why doesn't he scramble more? No, you don't want that. Because then you'll lead to situations like last year when he did get hurt. You want an offensive line that's going to give him a few seconds on every play to pass. And it hasn't happened as often as you would want or need it. John Vineri brought that up yesterday when you talk about Micah. He still was not given enough time, often enough. I thought their run blocking to me was good. I thought the running game was actually pretty good last week. Was like 148 yards or whatever it was. And Rice did a good job again. But the pass protection was still not quite there. And whether he's 100% healthy or not, if the protection is not quite there and he's got to scramble early and often, it's not going to make a difference, well, if he's 100% healthy or not. It's going to be hard for any quarterback. And when people, some of the fans, that is, after the last game, have been more critical of Micah, I find it kind of funny. It's not where he's all of a sudden regressed and not a good quarterback. We saw what he could do last year. We saw what he could do when the offensive line played better and gave him more time. We're not seeing it in these first two games, but you could say, well, Micah is at fault. Maybe. I don't know if his decision-making has been the best, but what is he supposed to do when, and then John brought this up yesterday, and I was curious about this part, the wide receiver group. Are they running the right routes? Is the timing there? Because we saw only a few times, but a few too many on Saturday, where Micah would throw a ball, there was nobody really in the vicinity. We saw a couple of times where Micah would throw the ball and there were two receivers in the vicinity. Neither of those were supposed to happen. So I don't want to blame anybody specifically, but they aren't quite in sync. And maybe it's because of several new receivers. The slots, I think, have done a pretty good job. They definitely have. And you bring up Pafeli Ashlock then. I don't know his status yet. It does seem like he has been close. I don't think they would rush him back. They realize there's 10 more games left and that there are 7 more games in Mountain West play left. And they don't really need to rush him. I don't think they would do it even if it was a desperate situation. That wouldn't be the way they would run things. So we're hearing he's closer. I don't think they would disclose it in advance that he is ready to play or ready to start. I think they're going to list him as questionable, which is where he's been listed the last couple of days, or last couple of games. You're not going to give New Mexico State any it's not really an advantage, but any advance notice that he's going to play. Why would you? What you shouldn't have to. What you do have to do is be fairly honest in your injury report. And as I say fairly honest, I think the wording would be preferred to be totally honest. But you can play a little gamemanship with that. Pafeli Ashlock, you're going to continue to say, mark my words, he's going to play this year. Okay, that's not the part to mark my word. Whenever the first game is that he plays, whether it's this week, next week against Wyoming, or the following week after a bye against San Jose State, he will be listed as questionable. You're not going to name him as a definite starter or not on the injury list before his first game. I would be surprised if that happened. And they probably would have a really good idea that he is going to play, but you can also say he's questionable. You know, if something, you know, flares up or he doesn't respond to treatment like the day before the game, then maybe they would change their mind. But I don't think he's going to be listed as a definite starter. So we won't know publicly when he's going to have his first start. I mean, for all I know, it could be this week. But I don't know for sure, and we're going to have to just wait and see. There are problems, though, with the timing. And the new guys, you know, maybe we got spoiled with a Jackson Harris, who didn't really overly impress last year in the first couple of games of the year. It wasn't really Jackson Harris. You were wondering about how good he would be. And as the season progressed, yeah, I don't know if it was right around the midpoint or so, but it seemed like it was close to that, where all of a sudden he turned it on. And he was a great receiver. He can run the deep routes. He had the speed. He had everything. And maybe we expect that when we get these other Power Four transfers. Because Jackson Harris came from Stanford. We've got Trey Griffiths from Oklahoma State, I believe. We got Audric Harris from Washington. We got Carson Brown. Those guys got rave reviews in camp. And on Saturdays, it hasn't totally worked out. I'm not totally faulting them. I think it's a combination. And that's the way it should be, as far as you're not going to blame one player or one unit. Because even when I blame the offensive line, and I think they deserve a lot of it, unfortunately for them, there are still other aspects of it. So we'll see how it works out, but they've got to get everybody clicking. One of the things that I think also kind of bothered me, I guess, or I noticed when Jared Orsua, the wide receivers coach, was on with us last Wednesday, and we talked about the slow start against Stanford, but the great fourth quarter. He brought up a few times about coming out with energy, coming out with more intensity, coming out and having really good drives to start the game. And they didn't do that again. I mean, it's one thing if the defense is set and you're not going to have a really good drive, put up points right away. But the other part of it was as far as their, at least their body language, it didn't seem like they were any more into the game than they were against Stanford. And maybe that's just a small piece, but I did notice that anyway. And when they scored that touchdown in the third quarter, that was taken away when Audric Harris was ruled to not have possession, which I still think was a bad call, the crowd and the players erupted. They were all of a sudden, the switch turned on and everybody was into the game now. And I could sense and feel momentum shifting. It wasn't just the points that we lost, it was all the momentum too. And we never got it back. And hopefully you get something early this week against a team that is not as good as UNLV. They are not as good as Stanford. They did put up 51 points last week, even though it was an FCS team. They're not going to be a team for the way Hawaii has played where you can just expect to show up and think, well, we're going to beat this team. They're not good. We haven't proven that we're good enough to be like that yet. Hopefully we'll beat them and beat them convincingly. You know, they've got to travel. They're not as talented, but they've shown they can put up points. And I guess in their defense, you know, against Florida State, they lost by 17. I still think that's a decisive loss or victory for Florida State. And Florida State is not all there. But it does appear to me that this is not a team that you can just automatically feel like you just show up and they're going to beat them. They also, I feel, really big time or really important that they do get this win. I don't want to say it's a sense of urgency where they had to win this game, you know, for any specific reason. But in a way, they need it because they got to get that first win. To try to straighten out this season. The playoffs are a topic, as I mentioned yesterday. We don't have to mention that. We don't have to talk about that. That is nothing to even consider anymore. But to get back in the conference championship race, yeah, you still can do that. But you got to win a foot of the game. Now, this is not a conference game. The other part of this game that makes it important, I think, for them is also bowl eligibility. If, for some incredible reason, if the perfect storm in the wrong direction would happen, they would be 0-3, and that would make it really tough to be in a bowl game. And I know it's early to say that, but 0-2 is where you're at right now. You can't afford to be 0-3, especially when you're going on a road game the week after. And I know Wyoming is not considered to be that great. Still, this is a game, again, that's really important. It's important in a different way of looking at it than the UNLV game was, but it is important nonetheless. And hopefully they'll be up for the task. They do need to get that win. Hopefully the fans will be out there. And think of it again this way. There's only 5 more home games left. I hate saying that because we've only had one home game, but there's not a lot of football games like the other sports. And it's always over before you know it. And I know the fans are kind of down on this team after the first 2 games. I understand that. But they could write that ship with a win and start to write it with a win this week and then hopefully carry that to the Wyoming game on the road. So we're going to see, and hopefully we'll have better results. A lot more football talk to go over, as I mentioned. I do have volleyball tickets to give out for the Central Arkansas matches coming up. We'll do that probably next hour. And my special guest kind of hinted at it yesterday. Eric Matthews, Captain Fun, is spending his last day on campus, so to speak. This is his last day of employment with the University of Hawaii. He is moving back somewhere on the East Coast. I'm not sure specifically where. We'll probably get an answer from him. He's got a job as an assistant athletic director, and he's going to be closer to his family. He wants to be closer to his father. Can't blame him for that. And he will be missed. He will be missed. And there were people calling and texting the last few weeks hearing that rumor. And you usually don't get that from somebody in marketing. That's how important Eric has been. So we'll talk to him and get to say our alohas to him coming up next hour. You can get to know the people with stories to tell. Tune into In Focus Wednesday, that's today, at 9 a.m. on the new 1420 Hawaii's News and Sports and wherever you get your podcasts. 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

0: You know, the song is not one of my songs that I picked out for the show. I would have preferred something from Journey this morning. I went to the concert last night. Yes, it was excellent. I was thinking about the last time I went to the Blaisdell, and if I'm not mistaken, it was 4 years ago when Journey was at the Blaisdell. I'm pretty sure that was the last time I've been there for any kind of event. I still have great memories of a lot of sporting events at the Blaisdell. Whether it was University of Hawaii basketball, which I used to love going back in the day, but, of course, Banco Arena, San Sheriff Center, much better. But it just had that, I don't know, the atmosphere, high school state basketball championship for both boys and girls, and a lot of concerts over the years. The thing is, it's small, sure, but for a concert, that makes it better. You are a lot closer to the band. And I had the upper level, third row, and it was the first section away from the stage. So, yeah, very, very close. And they played 2 hours and 40 minutes. That is a long time. Not too many bands play that long. And I was looking up for Neil Schon, their founding member and the longest tenured member of the band, 72 years old. And, boy, could he jam. But, yeah, it was a great concert last night. I'm glad I got to see them one more time. 808-296-1500 is the phone number. Is the text number. I want to get a text in here now. This is from Paul, who always texts in early. And yesterday I didn't get to his text that early, so I want to get to it earlier today. It says, Paulie here, good morning. Just heard that former Chicago Bears fullback Matt Sui passed away. He was part of the 85 Bears team with Walter Payton, Jim McMahon. He was only 68, so young. Hopefully his passing will be remembered on the Bears season opener on Sunday. Thanks for sharing the news with the ESPN Honolulu fans this morning. And then he sent me a link to just a little bit of his Wikipedia, I guess. I do remember Matt Sui, and he wasn't one of the main guys on the Bears, but for some reason I always liked him. He always seemed like a just tough, good work ethic, blue-collar type of football player. And, yeah, he did pass away on Sunday. And, yes, fullback for the Bears when they did win that Super Bowl. Thanks for pointing that out, Paul. Appreciate that. And we got a whole bunch here, of course, on University of Hawaii football. First one, this is a kind of interesting text. Micah needs to take the whole offense out for dinner. Now, I know a year ago he took the offense, the whole offense, and there was like, I don't know, 45, 50 players. He took them to Ruby Tuesday, the one I worked at, and he treated them. He paid for the meal. And so that was pretty cool. I know he didn't bring them back to Ruby Tuesday this year, but I did see a couple of weeks ago that, and it might have been just the offensive line. He did take the offensive line out and can't remember the establishment he went to. But he had taken them out for meals. Maybe he needs to take them out for more. I know Colt Brennan used to buy the offensive line pizzas. Every Monday, was it? Or after the Saturday's game, would take care of them. But good point. I know he's done it at least a little. Okay, let's get to some more text. Harris held the ball longer than that Stanford receiver before he touched out of bounds. Okay, I think you're referring to the play on Saturday when Audric Harris did not get credited for that touchdown. Now, you're saying he held the ball longer than the Stanford receiver. Oh, I get it. You're comparing the two plays. And that's kind of a fun point. The Stanford receiver, that's a great point. The Stanford receiver, although it is a little different, the Stanford receiver, remember the controversial play that was called the play of the day on SportsCenter that Saturday, August 29th, when he was falling out of bounds and they gave him credit for the touchdown, where it looked like the ball was moving, A. It also looked like the ball hit the ground out of bounds, which would be incomplete. His hands were not underneath the ball. And even though it was not moving a lot, it was moving a little. And even if you don't think it was moving, I thought when you catch the ball like that and the ball hits the ground, it's basically an incomplete. You didn't have possession of the football. So in that way of looking at it, yeah, that was not a completion, or it shouldn't have been a completion. And then for Audric Harris, you're saying he did have the ball longer. Somebody had brought up yesterday, and I didn't get a chance. I'm not sure if it was on this show or Let's Talk Sports on our text line. But they were saying that, and I think everybody knows this, there's a difference in a running back and a receiver crossing the plane to indicate a touchdown. For a running back, as soon as the ball touches, well, not touches, crosses the plane, doesn't have to touch anything, basically. It's a touchdown. Play's over. You can knock it out a second later. Once it crosses the plane, the imaginary plane, it's a touchdown. Now, for a receiver, you've got to land with that football and have possession. I remember a couple of plays with Calvin Johnson, controversial plays. I think one was a playoff game, in fact, where, you know, they said he didn't have possession, even though he was in the end zone and caught the ball. You have to land with the ball for it to be a completed play. The only thing I can think of on that play that would indicate that the officials were correct is that Harris never touched the ground with the ball. He landed on a receiver. He landed on a defensive player for UNLV. And if you look at it at that way, then the ball comes loose. It was never a touchdown. Now, I'd still like to look at it again, and I still don't feel totally that that was correct. But that's the only way I can think of that play being called correct, is that because he never hit the ground, that he wouldn't be deemed a touchdown reception because the play was not completed. He was still in almost in action, which would give the right of the defensive back, if it was the defensive back, to knock it away and it be an incomplete pass. By that way of looking at it, and I wish George Guzman was around because he knows all the rules, is that how would the play ever be completed? Because let's say the receiver is on a defensive player and does not hit the ground. When would the play be called a touchdown if he doesn't move for 3 or 4 seconds? Or he remains on the person, rolling on him or whatever? I know it's like a really fine line there, but I still get bothered by that. And I'll say it again, I don't get bothered by officials that much to say they made a difference in a game. But these first two games for Hawaii, yeah, it does kind of seem like they did. And I'm not going to say, well, we should be 2-0. I'm not saying we're Western Michigan and have that kind of a gripe. But it's a different play, of course, anyway. But I think one call in each game really had a lot to do with the outcome, especially in the Stanford game. So really good point by you. Thank you for the text. Here's a text coming in saying the UH quarterback is hurt already, with an exclamation point. He can't even play a full season, exclamation point. He is a way overrated and looks smaller than 5'10 and 180. He can't scramble because he's going to get hurt if he does. If the offensive line can't pass block, run the ball. I blame the coaching for the 0-2 start. The head coach should have never got the extension. Go Chargers. I'm not sure if you're talking about Pearl City or the Los Angeles Chargers, but okay, well, go Chargers. See, this is the same texter who texted yesterday about why didn't he scramble more. And thank you for your text. You're entitled to your opinion, but I, once again, disagree. First of all, I mean, 5'10", 180 is not tall, and I don't think he looked small in that. Have you ever been next to Micah? I have been a few times. I should put a picture of myself next to him, and I'll try to dig that up before the end of the show. It was from last season. I'm 6'2 and a half. He is not more than 4 inches shorter than me. That's something that nobody else would debate even, to be honest. You're saying he's smaller than 5'10", 180. I've never heard anybody say that. I've heard people say he's small, but he's not smaller than what he's listed at 5'10". And I did say he's hurt already. I said the opposite. They're saying they just gave him the day off yesterday. So I apologize if I'm coming on too strong, but when I see these messages and they're so wrong, so off from what they are accusing the UH or specific players of. He's not hurt already. And, I mean, to say he's way overrated and looks smaller, well, and to say again that he can't scramble because he's going to get hurt, I think if anybody ran as much as he did, you're probably going to get hurt at some point. And give him credit. Every time he got hurt, he came right back. He wanted to come right back. You can blame the offensive line if you want for some of this, which you haven't done at all with your text. But to make these accusations and false accusations, nobody's saying he's hurt. So I wish it would be a little bit more informed Maybe you should spend more time criticizing your Chargers, whichever Charger that is. And if you want to blame the coaching for the 0-2 start, I mean, you can do that. You do mention about the offensive line a little bit, but for some reason, it seems like you really have it in for Micah Alejado. And I just don't feel the same about that. But you are entitled to your opinion, and I thank you for texting in. Feel free to continue to text, but try to find out a little bit more about what is going on before you do. Let's see what we got. We got some more texts we'll get to in just a second. And what I do want to remind you that it's coming up on Friday, every Friday during the football season. 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It is brought to you by Jameson Irish Whiskey.
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0: 5:39 a.m., dark and early on this Wednesday morning. It is the Gary Dickman Show on ESPN Honolulu, 92.7 FM and AM 1500. Christian Bakura would love to answer some phone calls from you. He will be making a phone call next hour, and that'll be to Eric Matthews, Captain Fun, our guest coming up. In the 6 a.m. hour, I've got some impressive stats, and I've also got some volleyball tickets. This will be for tomorrow night. The Rainbow Wahine are playing Thursday and Friday, both against Central Arkansas, and that'll be it before they hit the road to Las Vegas. A big tournament coming up for their next matches after this. So, and also, as far as Shalae Reed, from what I've been told, day-to-day. So we'll see if we do get her in action this week here in those Central Arkansas matches. 808-296-1500 is the phone number. It is the text number. We'll get to a text coming up in just a second. I do want to bring up also, and didn't get to spend nearly enough time on this yesterday, that is about the LSU situation. Before I go there, though, I'm going to get a couple of texts. And, okay, it's about the last text. I can tell already from a few of them coming in. Saying the first text says, constructive criticism is good and healthy. However, the world is not ending because the team is 0-2. Good point. I mean, it makes the journey, makes the goal a little bit tougher. And as I've mentioned, I don't think I should even mention it anymore, but the playoffs is not a topic we should be talking about. And I'll blame myself, I guess, if I bring it up. But the goals as far as being a bowl team and competing for a conference championship, they're still there. It's just going to be a little tougher. And before I go to the next text on that, just to keep on this topic for a second, the UNLV game, I said before the season, probably is their toughest opponent. I still would feel that way, even though they didn't look exceptional. You know, their offense, they didn't do a whole lot. Although they ran, well, I shouldn't say that. They ran the ball almost at will. Their passing game was not much at all. They didn't put up, you know, 21 points to a team like that. I think we kept them in check, basically, especially with only 14 of them until the last couple of minutes of the game were there. So I think also Stanford, we'll see how they are. They played Miami the other night and got beat pretty badly. They played pretty well. They played well at times against us. We made it easy for them. Let's see what Stanford looks like. Now, New Mexico State is not considered on the level of those two teams. So let's see what we do against other teams. And I'm not trying to say that or make excuses for those losses. But as the text said, yeah, we're not done yet. It does make this week's game fairly important, not for conference play, but for bowl eligibility. You got to win these games and just to get some confidence before you hit the road for a conference game the following week against Wyoming. But yeah, all is not lost. It's just going to be a little bit tougher. And we expected Hawaii to start the season kind of how we ended the season last year, and it hasn't happened yet. Another text saying, hey, Gary, I think that texter is Braden Shager dogging Micah. No, it isn't. Braden Shager is definitely supportive of Micah. We had him on our show a couple of months ago. He's still in the CFL with Saskatchewan now as a backup quarterback. But thank you for the text. Another one, same topic. Hey, Gary, you're absolutely right in that. We have a right to our opinions. That being said, that texter with his opinions about Micah, I won't use the phrase. It wasn't that bad, but anyway, I will leave that part out. He said he's the type of Hawaii fan that can only say positive things if we make another Sugar Bowl, go cheer for Oregon State or something, somebody else. Anyway, thank you for the text. Again, you're entitled to your opinion. I don't mind when people will say the football team is bad, this player is bad. If you want to, that's fine. But when you say, like, Micah's hurt already, it shows that you have incorrect factual information, I guess. You're wrong. That I don't know where you got that from, that he can't last a whole season, that he's not even 5'10". That I don't think is true also. It just seemed like he's going over and over and beyond the normal types of criticism. You know, it's fair and it's understandable to, you know, fault certain units or a coach or the coaching staff, whatever you want when you're 0-2. And they haven't played well. You know, there have been spurts where they've done a couple of good things, but overall, no, this team has not looked good at 0-2. There's no denying that. I don't think anybody, for the most part, is saying they have looked better. But it is all it's not all over. And for Micah, the criticism is a little bit over the top. especially with some of the other texts that have been critical of Micah. You know, we saw what he's done already. I don't think he's regressed, but it hasn't been a good start. That's for sure. What a difference a week could make. And hopefully calm down the naysayers and the haters. It's like that all the time here. And you know what? It's pretty much like that everywhere. I'm sure in a lot of places around the country, there are sports fans, football fans, who after a tough loss have been real critical of their team. And we'll see that throughout the year. We'll see that every single year. Okay, so before I go to break, again, the LSU situation. This is hopefully coming to a slow, unpainful death as far as the back and forth with the two players. And the latest since we last talked to you yesterday at this time, the first part I found very, very interesting, where the SEC is having a meeting tomorrow, and this is still on, even though LSU did something right for a change. But the meeting is to discuss maybe kicking out LSU out of the SEC. That is incredible. Incredible that that is even something they would be considering. And they do have, they say, under their bylaws, the authority to do that. Now, from what I've read, mostly at ESPN.com, they're not going to do that. But they would need, I believe it's a 2/3 or 3/4 vote, majority vote, to get them out of the conference. The fact that they brought that up and they are still apparently going to discuss it means something. They're not dealing with LSU like, okay, well, the courts say this, we'll just abide and everything's fine, that's it. No, they are not happy with LSU. It's been obvious from early on, and more specifically, they haven't been happy with Lane Kiffin. And he is just done a bad job with this. But, you know, and see, the problem to me is it's not as much as Lane Kiffin is at fault, although he is. It's the system that allowed some of this to take place. That's where the big problem is. And Lane Kiffin tried to take advantage of, let's say, a loophole, a judge, a legal aspect, and tried to make more out of it, tried to make the most out of it. So in a way, you don't blame him, although, again, I still will, but the system that is set up is so awful right now in college football. When they set a rule or policy in place, you got to make sure what the ramifications are, what the after effects are. And when they set this new rule, they should have given it a year, the 5 year and 5 years and 5 seasons and 5 years. They should have given it a year, or they should have made it where the seniors were allowed initially. Because there's a lot of bad aspects of what has taken place and what has taken place just in the last 24 hours. And I'm going to expand on that when I come back. There's a couple of people specifically that I think got a raw deal on this, and I'll tell you about that in just a minute. ESPN Honolulu presents the Joshua Walker Show live at Ruby Tuesday, Moanalua. Next show is a week from yesterday, September 15th, and it'll be at 6:30 p.m., maybe 6:40, depending on traffic with Joshua Walker. I'm just joking. That happened the first episode. You can join Kanoa Leahy along with Coach Walker and a special guest player, usually brings two, for Ono Food. We got happy hours expanding for the show, and prize giveaways galore, and plenty of great Rainbow Wahine volleyball talk. See you there next Tuesday at Ruby Tuesday, Moanalua.
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4: Kevin Harlan here from Westwood One. 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The Broncos won the AFC West last season, but the Chiefs have added Super Bowl MVP Kenneth Walker to the backfield. 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

9 or coming up on 8 minutes before the top of the hour. If you've listened to my show over the years, even with the sports animals, one of my guests I've had on from time to time is Dan Wolkin. Used to be with USA Today Sports. Now he's with Yahoo. And he covers college basketball, college football, and tennis. And last night he tweeted, I'm not a big tennis guy, and you're probably going to tell by the way I pronounce his name. He tweeted last night that Carlos Alcaraz is the best male tennis player he has ever seen, ever. Now, that's saying a lot, and Dan covers tennis. And I'm saying that because he's in the midst of a U.S. Open championship. He's in the quarterfinal yesterday, I believe. I don't even know who won that match, to be honest, but that was quite a statement there. 808-296-1500 is the phone number. It's the text number. I want to get back to the LSU topic. And there is a United States senator named John Kennedy out of Louisiana. I don't think he's related to the other Kennedys. And one of his quotes after hearing about the SEC having a meeting tomorrow to possibly expel LSU, he said, and I quote, that the conference's complaint is bone deep down to the marrow stupid, and that he and other members of Congress will be on them like a hobo on a ham sandwich. I am not exactly sure what that last reference means, but I can kind of take a guess at that. And it is two-thirds. If the SEC gets two-thirds of their members to vote LSU out, they are out. LSU has been in the SEC since the beginning, since I think I read 1933. I don't think they're going to kick them out. And again, from what I had read mostly at ESPN.com, they are not. But they're sick of what Lane Kiffin has been threatening to do and was about to do. Remember, he was going to have those two NFL players on his roster on the sideline against Clemson. One of them said he still needed 2 weeks, Xavier Harris. He said he would need a couple of weeks to get back in game shape, but Daquan Wright said he was ready. And they held him out. They realized that this might be not worth the risk of playing these guys. And now yesterday, the first story is that the SEC was going to look to expel LSU. The second story is that now, and only now or yesterday, Lane Kiffin and LSU have decided to end that quest to get those two players on the team. They added two players to their roster, and I wonder where they were all this time, because it's kind of hard to keep them in limbo. But they added two players. They're not going to add those two NFL players. That story, as I mentioned and had hoped for, is coming to a slow close. But the damage is kind of there as far as what Lane Kiffin was threatening to do and all the back and forth and all the judges. There is where the NCAA is issuing new guidance on the standard. Oh, that's actually another story. But the NCAA has a lot to say about this, too. They've got to get this down right, and they handled it poorly as far as the timing of it. They should have waited a year to grandfather it in or include the seniors. So, as I said, even though Lane Kiffin, and I never faulted him as much as others over the years, I think he got a raw deal at USC with the Raiders and really at Tennessee. Now, he's not the friendliest guy. He's come out with some things. I think when he arrived at Tennessee, as an example, I remember this one. He arrives at Tennessee, and of course, they're going to have a big press conference. Somebody in the football administration office, I think it was a secretary, in fact, was supposed to pick him up at the airport, and they were late. And you know what Lane Kiffin did? He fired her. Fired her that day. Before he ever had a press conference, he fired her. So he's not, again, the most friendliest guy. But again, I think he's gotten a little bit of a raw deal in this particular situation. No. No, not at all. Then he shows up on Saturday on game day with Livy Dunn and Brooks Nader, two influencers, two actresses, I guess they claim to be now. They're gonna

0: any further. I got a lot more on that. I want to get your take on that. I will tell you who the innocent victims are. I didn't get to them yet. But I also want to let you know, with the NFL coming back, well, Monday Night Football is bigger and better with ESPN Honolulu and Big City Diner. Catch Denver at Kansas City at the Big City Diner in Kailua on Monday. You can enjoy great food, win awesome prizes, and have a whole lot of fun. Patrick Mahomes expected to start. We'll be back next hour with the second hour of the Gary Dickman Show. I got volleyball tickets to give out and more right here, right now on ESPN Honolulu.
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Little after 6 o'clock on this Wednesday morning, hump day. It's the Gary Dickman Show on ESPN Honolulu, 92.7 FM and AM 1500. Coming up this hour, a lot in store. We'll have Eric Matthews, Captain Fun, in his last day of office. And maybe we'll get a helicopter to take him away after he leaves the University of Hawaii.

0: He will be missed. He is going back to the mainland to be near family, and he will be joining us one final time. That's coming up in about 18 minutes. And one of the things I'm wondering if they got a replacement for him. Those will be big shoes to fill. He's done a great job, but we'll talk to him a little bit later. I've got a pair of volleyball tickets, and I will give them out, and it'll be a simple trivia question. If you were paying attention last weekend, it'll be an easy one. This will be a pair for tomorrow night against Central Arkansas, first of two matches back-to-back nights. And then, as usual, an impressive stat or two. The top story, as I brought up last hour, was Micah Alejado being held out of practice as far as being a participant yesterday. He was there, and it was Bjorn Jurgensen getting most of the reps with the first team offense. And Micah did not participate in drills. Timmy Chang did say afterwards it was just to give him a break, just to give him a day off, not indicating anything else. And I did mention that a few times during the hour. I, again, got a text from somebody who is saying something that is incredibly opposite of what I say all the time and what I did say today. But I'll read this text right now. It says, Gary, please trust the UH football coaching staff. What you seem to be reporting about quarterback Micah is simply what's on the surface. You do not know the ways and means of the coaches. Trust them. I don't know why you texted that. I am trusting them. And I say often that I don't pretend to know why they are doing what they are doing. And without knowing that, it's very unfair to criticize them. With any staff, really. When fans criticize the coaches and say they should have done this, they should have done that, why did they do this? They don't know what went behind that decision. I don't know. Every now and then they'll let us know and give more insight to what they did as far as the play call, the first game when they took Mike out. Whether you agree or not, they will give some more insight. But I always say that I will not be too critical. I wonder, and I'll be curious, but I don't know everything as far as the decision-making process, what went into it. As far as what I'm reporting about Micah is simply what's on the surface, yeah, that I know. I said that he was held out of practice. So I'm not sure why you are almost accusing me, which is okay if I have an opinion that you totally disagree with. That's fine. But when you say, please trust the staff, I've done nothing but trust the staff there. So I'm not sure where that is coming from, but you can expand with another text if you'd like. I don't think, as of right now, that it's going to be anything that would hold him out of the New Mexico State game. Why would we think that? Now, if he's held out of practice today, that might be a different story, but Timmy Chang did say that he just wanted to give him a break. Now, what I had, you know, wondered about as far as that is concerned is to give a guy a break after just two games. Seems a little unusual. I'm not being critical. I just said that it is a little unusual, which it is. It's not like you're, you know, 8, 9, 10 games in, getting banged up and beat up, and you want to give the guy a day off or something. It's a little bit different, but maybe he has been banged up enough where you want to give him a day off. And if you're going to give him a day off, I would think the smart way to do it is what Timmy did, which is early in the week. You're not going to give him a day off 2 days before the game. The deeper in the week you go, the deeper the preparation goes, and they're not doing that. So I still have a lot of confidence in this team. You know, when I talked about this team before the season, I did bring up how important the UNLV game is, how important the first two games are. And there were only three ways it could have ended up. 2-0, 0-2, 1-1. Fortunately, we got the worst possible scenario, first worst possible outcome at 0-2. I don't think the season is over. I still think that they have a chance. After one game, everybody has a chance to play in the Mountain West Championship game. Well, maybe not Nevada and UTEP. They are pretty bad, especially UTEP, and Northern Illinois, for that matter. But you get my point on that. The season is not over with. Now, I did say that was a very important game because you don't want to lose to a team that you might be competing for a conference championship. Just in that opponent in Vegas by itself, if you play them in the conference championship, well, they have the tiebreaker. If they have the same record, they beat us. They also have a game up on us in the standings. So you put yourself behind the eight ball a little bit. But all is not lost. They're going to have some tough game. But of course you wanted to win that game. The difference in winning and losing that game could be monumental. But right now it's just one loss. And you got to look at it that way. I am more concerned, more than the 0-2 start and what that represents, I am more concerned with what they have shown on the field. Because I feel like they're better than this. I feel like they are. And on offense, you got a lot of returning weapons, but not as far as the wide receiver and slot spot. And maybe that's where Pifelli comes in. And even on the offensive line, you got Ethan Spencer, you got Brisky, who moves to the right tackle spot. Hasn't been good enough, the offensive line. Defensively, there are only three technically returning starters. They got guys like Matangi Thompson, who is not a returning starter, but he did start as a freshman several times, several games until he got hurt. And he is now starting now. I don't have any problems with the safeties. Matangi Thompson and Kona Moore look really, really good. Kona Moore in two games has had double-digit tackles in each game. Jamai Otis had a really good game on Saturday. And I'm not looking for some positives or moral victories. I guess I'm just looking at it big picture. It's not like this team is god-awful. 0-2 looks bad. Feels bad, sounds bad. I'm sure it hurts them a lot more than it hurts us. But there's still a lot of football left. Last year, there were people saying in the beginning of the season that, oh, they're not going to make it a bowl game. And not only did they make it, they clinched it rather early. 2 years ago, people were thinking the same thing. The season was over early. And it came down to very late in the season where they just missed out on a bowl game. Not making excuses for them. I'm just pointing out that this team under Timmy Chang, if nothing else, has played better the second half of the season. We're not near the second half of the season yet. It's just a reminder that this team can show how they are playing early on and get better by the time the season gets into midseason or latter part of the season. So I'm hoping the fans aren't going to give up, and I don't think they will. I think that most of the sensible, knowledgeable fans realizing what I just said, and hopefully they won't have too many fans jumping off that bandwagon. And that is definitely the hope. And a win this week will definitely go a long way to helping them in that situation. It's a team that I'll get more in-depth the next 2 days on them with Tony Sanchez, their head coach, who was a former UNLV head coach and a great high school coach. I believe he might have been the Bishop Gorman head coach. If not, it was at one of the other top high schools in Vegas, then went to UNLV. Did okay, nothing as special as far as what they thought he would accomplish, and now is at New Mexico State. And they are not a very good team. They're in Conference USA. But as I mentioned, Hawaii can't afford to overlook anybody, and Hawaii will be well aware that they put up 51 last week. It's an FCS opponent in Mercyhurst, who I have no idea where they play. I heard about them in basketball this past year. For some reason, I'm thinking the Carolinas. I don't know why. But anyway, they did put up a lot of points. It's not going to be an easy game. The point spread started off at 9.5. That's an indicator. We're 0-2, and we're favored by 9.5 over a team. But it dropped. It dropped to 6.5, and now is at 7.5. I don't know what that is in regard to. I don't know about any injuries or any injury updates on New Mexico State side. And it might be because Michael was held out as far as a full participant in practice yesterday. It might be something along those lines. Hopefully, again, Hawaii will win the game. Right now, I'll be happy just with a win. I'm not going to say, well, they got to make a statement, so to speak. That would be nice if you play and beat them convincingly. Yeah, in a perfect world, you want that. But right now, because of the struggles that they've had, I just want to get them to win. And if they can do that, feel a lot better about everything. And hopefully that'll be the case. One thing I want to look up coming up, and I'll get this in just a minute or two, is New Mexico State, as I normally do, is look at the opponent's offensive line. That is just something one of the first things I look at when I look at the opponent every week, and I'm going to scroll through their media notes in just a minute here and see if I can get it. Hopefully they're not as big. I mean, UNLV had some big guys, and we saw actually when you look at Stanford, they had some big boys too on their team. They had size, and you would expect that from a Power Four team. New Mexico State, I would think, would be a little bit smaller. You know, a few years ago, New Mexico State was on our schedule fairly frequently. And I remember the one year where we played them and we were supposed to be better than them. It was the Todd Graham year, I believe. And we ended up losing to them. And that shook people because it's New Mexico State. We're supposed to be better than them. But it just shows that teams can improve. Teams can get better. And New Mexico State is an example of that. We've seen them have some more success in recent years. Still, though, I don't think they're as good of an opponent as what we have seen the first 2 weeks. Now, here's their offensive line. Let me get to it. Okay, left tackle, 6'7", 315, Makai Lee. Pretty good size there. He's in his fifth year, only his fifth year. Be perfect at LSU next year. Left guard, Luke Moise, 6'3", 300 junior. Their center, James Williams, 6'3", 320. Their right guard, and he's a junior. Right guard, Tyler Keneth, 6'2", 318. He's in his fifth year. And their right tackle, Armand Owens, 6'5", 310. The one thing that stands out, and this is more the norm now, because I always have checked this for years and years. I always look at the opponent's offensive line. And now it's standard. Every college team that Hawaii plays, and I would imagine almost everybody in the country now, your offensive line is over 300. Everybody. It wasn't always that way. You would get maybe one or two, and guys would be 280, 290 maybe, but you're getting height and you're getting size. Everybody on their offensive line, the starters, the smallest one, in fact, James Williams, I might have said it wrong, is 320. The smallest one is the left guard at 300. But other than that, you got some size there. And you've got the left tackle at 6'7", 315. In his fifth year, he is experienced. So they got some size there. We'll see what they can do at some other spots. And we'll look up more of their numbers. Their numbers are a little deceiving because you put up 51 of your 68 points against an FCS school. So if I break down the numbers and the average, it's deceiving because, it's, again, nobody on the same level as conference for them or for us, as them being a group of six school. So they're almost irrelevant when you look at their first two games and their numbers there. 808-296-1500 is the phone number. It is a text number. We've got Eric Matthews starting in just a couple of minutes. Let me get a couple of other texts in here. And I will get to, I got two on tennis. I just brought that up because I saw what Dan Wolkin had tweeted about Alcaraz, and I thought that was pretty impressive. Okay. The first text says, I just happened to tune in from the third set of Alcaraz versus Ben Shelton last night. It was ending very late New York time, 3:30 a.m. I don't know how these fans stay up. Every night that I've watched the U.S. Open, it's ended well after midnight or 1 or 2 a.m. on the East Coast. Anyway, getting back to the text. He gives the scores, Ben the winner in a great match, and that's from Craig. So Alcaraz is out. Might be the best tennis player Dan Wolkin has seen, but he's out in the quarters. Another one on the text line say, great tennis reference, Gary. Alcaraz did lose the match yesterday against Ben Shelton in a 5-set thriller. Because of that, an American will be guaranteed in the final on Sunday. A couple of football texts. The only fans that would give up on Coach Timmy's team are the ones who never played football and realize what a tough game it is. Yeah, I think there's some of that both ways, but thanks for that. One more on football saying, like you compared Stanford to UH being in a Power Four, Florida State is also from a Power Four, and New Mexico State is from a very lesser conference and put up 17 points. That's saying something. Yeah, it's saying something. I still don't, I mean, when I look at Florida State, they lost on a last-second field goal to SMU. And Florida State, when you hear that name, you're thinking pretty good football program. But not over the last, let's say, decade. They have missed bowl games two of the last 3 years, I believe. That is not acceptable for Florida State. So even though you can say, well, they're a Power Four team, and I'm not comparing them with Stanford. That's apples and oranges, but I understand your point. So putting up 17 is maybe something. But again, when Florida State lost SMU and the score looked so close, SMU is ranked preseason, it looks like, well, maybe Florida State's not that bad. It was a home game for them, and they were fortunate to be in the game. SMU had so many turnovers and miscues that they kept Florida State in the game. Florida State was not as good as the score showed. And if anybody watched that game, correct me if I'm wrong, or let me get your thoughts on that. I'm not trying to take away that they're still a Power Four school and had Power Four size, I would imagine. But New Mexico State still lost by 17. Some people would call that a blowout. I don't know if I would call that a blowout, but I would call it a decisive win. But thank you for the text. Eric Matthews coming up in a minute. Let me get two more texts, though. Nevada is not that bad this season so far. They beat Western Kentucky 49-14 and are at 79 in the ESPN Power Index compared to UH at 95. A win will do that, and I don't know enough about them this year, I'll be honest. I do know a lot about them in previous years, and they've been really bad. Even when they're supposed to be better, they've been really bad. But maybe this year they are better. Urban Meyer said that a few weeks ago. He could see them winning the conference. He was also talking to a Nevada sports person when he said that. So take that with a grain of salt. And then one more text saying, did Micah Alejado treat the O-line to dinner this year? Ha, ha, ha, ha. See you all at the game this Saturday. And keep climbing, Warriors. He did take the offense out to dinner. I think this year it might have been just the O-line. I know I read that or saw the video on that. Not sure if it was the entire offense, but it was probably, knowing Micah, and he's got the money, you would think. Okay, you can get to know the people with stories to tell. 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
9: Minutes after the hour of 6 a.m. on this Wednesday morning, it's the Gary Dickman Show on ESPN Honolulu. And there's a lot of ways, you know, it's a good time of the year in sports, certain games, certain seasons starting and stuff like that. Well, you know it's a good time of the year when you just hear the past commercial when, I don't even know his name, but when he said the NFL, and that's a bad impersonation, but the guy with the voice. And he talked about the NFL on Westwood One. I know things are well in the world. Anyway, with that, we want to welcome our special guest. And this is almost a little, I guess, bittersweet, because over the years, he has been a friend of the show, a friend of ESPN Honolulu, a friend for anybody who's been associated with University of Hawaii Sports. And he is bidding us all aloha for now, at least. And he joins us, Captain Fun, once again. Eric Matthews joins us. Eric, good morning.
10: Ahoy, Gary. Good morning, my friend.
9: I will miss that, and I will miss you. And I've been letting our listeners know that you will be, this is your last day of work, officially working at University of Hawaii. But to let you know how important you are, how much that you have affected the fans in such a positive way, when the news broke a couple of weeks ago, a week and a half, 2 weeks ago, and I know you let the media know, there were people calling and texting our shows wondering if it was true. They don't usually do that with people in marketing if they leave the University of Hawaii, but with you, it got a lot of attention. I will let you tell our listeners what came into your decision-making process with this.
10: Well, that's very nice to hear. And I did not catch wind of that. I heard a lot from you guys, from the media and others that I worked with, but I didn't know that it kind of that fans were curious, and so that does mean a lot, because I don't think you go to too many markets and people, fans, know who the marketing director is at the university. So that the fact that they know who I am, and I've made a presence on here and I've made an impact. That means a lot. But to answer your question, so I love Hawaii, and getting the opportunity to work here was not, it was not viewed as a stepping stone. It wasn't viewed as come here for a short while. The plan was to come here and to stay here. And that really hadn't changed until like the last, probably about the last year, maybe 6 months. Basically what it comes down to is, and this is me getting in personal, is I lost my mom almost 6 years ago to pancreatic cancer. And so it's just my dad, and I'm an only child. And he's 73. He's in great health. But at some point, I probably need to get back to spend some time with him and to not focus entirely on the career, but focusing on other parts of life and enjoying those parts of life. And we had talked about him coming out here at some point, and just it wasn't going to work out that way. So when everything happened with my mom, like that mindset, it didn't shift immediately because I was so driven to be here and wanted to make everything work here. And things were starting to happen. I got this position, and I felt really good about what we were doing here, and I felt really good in my career. But over the last year, it just kind of started to set in that I need to enjoy more time with my dad. I need to be around that part of life that I hadn't been a part of. I haven't been around family for Thanksgiving in almost 15 years. And a change was starting to come up in my mind that needed to happen. And that ultimately is what made the decision to make this move and to leave the islands for now.
9: I'm not sure if you can disclose, but can you tell our listeners what your next gig is?
10: Yes, I am the new assistant athletic director of marketing and fan experience at Western Kentucky University. That's where I graduated from. I'm not from that part of Kentucky. I lived there for 4 years when I was in college. It's about 3 hours away from where I grew up, so it's still still very close to where my dad is. But I will be starting there next week, and I will be doing the same thing there for the Hilltoppers that I've been doing here for our university.
9: Eric Matthews joining me on ESPN Honolulu as he spends his last official day at work at the University of Hawaii. I remember hosting Western Kentucky. Back then it was the Rainbow Classic and had a great time with them, but that is pretty cool. But just again, to show you the impression that you've affected with fans, I got a text in as you were just speaking, and it says, "Oh man, gonna miss Captain Fun, 5 exclamation points. Darn, he's a good one." And that was just from one of our listeners a couple of minutes ago. When you took over in marketing, because I'm not sure if people are aware, you were the SID for women's basketball for a number of years. Was that your first job at the University of Hawaii?
10: Yes. When I first moved out here 9 years ago, I was in the media relations office, SID. I worked with women's basketball, soccer, and then over the years I picked up responsibilities for water polo and baseball, and I helped out with softball here and there. But the one that I don't think really anybody knew was before I moved over to marketing, I was running our social media, at least a good portion of it, with football and with the Hawaii Athletics accounts and all that stuff. I was really a big part of our social media before I moved over to marketing about 4 years ago.
9: Now that you're in marketing and some of the things that you have brought, and I'll use, let's say, the arena sports at first, because I have seen such a change. I think everybody has. For example, with you leaving, are we still going to have the mystery box? I think that's my first question about that.
10: You're not the first one to ask that, Gary. So I don't have an answer for you.
9: I know.
10: I hope it does. I want things that we had started and things that I think were popular. The reason why they were popular and the reason why they started to kind of happen was because we were listening to the fans and we were paying attention. And I'm not saying that that wasn't done before, but I'm saying, like, with this current office, it was. And the part that people, I don't think, understand or realize, and it's not because they're supposed to, it's because they're not in the inner workings of it, is the marketing office it's 90% students. This isn't an office that is heavy with professionals that have been in the business for years or anything like that. It was basically myself, Brittany Noy, who's been with the department for almost 20 years, Jared Kanoa, who was a young professional that's a very creative mind that had been doing it for a couple of years. And then from that point, it was mostly everybody under the age of 28. And then another 90% of it was all students. And so the office itself is creative, but it just didn't have what I think people expect for maybe a professional team where there's all these ideas and everything that's kind of thought out and all these different things of like all this research and stuff. Like there's none of that. We're a developmental office. Even though we've done a lot of good things over the years, my main focus was, yes, obviously helping the fan experience and those things, but was to give students at UH a opportunity to learn and be a part of the business and to get their start. And when I took over 4 years ago, our marketing office had, I think, 12 interns. Now our intern program, because of everything we put into it, and we're able to pull off all these different things our intern program went from 12 to 50
9: Wow. The
10: last 4 years. And so a lot of the things that people saw that we were doing were organized and thought out because we had the manpower through students, majority of them not getting paid. They're just getting their start. They're getting their experience. And they were seeing those type of things. And so that was something I took a lot of pride in that we were able to accomplish was we were helping young people get their opportunity, get their start, learn how to do things the right way, learn how to communicate, learn about timing, learn about being organized, and just about teamwork. And when you're teaching them, then they're doing whatever they can to kind of help. You just got to be there to instruct them, be here at this time, do this at this time, all these different things. And that's why we are pulling off the things we're pulling off.
9: Is there anybody that will be taking that position as you leave?
10: I don't know. I know that there's conversations. There's some conversations about a few things. I haven't been privy to all of them. I've heard stuff here and there, but I don't know, Gary.
9: And that's bad. I'm sure that would be the case. But again, with some of the things you have done, I'm using more of the arena sport that I've seen that has made it such a more fan-friendly event with everything that's gone on during timeouts, whether it's a different variation of cams that you have and the mystery box, the dot race, and everything like that. It's a different atmosphere. It really is, and I know you have a staff that works with you, but you are the leader of the pack, and you've done a great job. And are they making you work on your last day then? What do you do on your last day of work?
10: I don't know. We're about to find out. So, my whole thing was I didn't want to leave anybody hanging, so I've been trying to get them ready for football for this Saturday. We haven't really had deep discussions about what my last day will look like or anything like that, but we were upstairs yesterday. A few of us came in, even though campus was closed. We were there yesterday, and we were cleaning up rooftop so that we could have rooftop hyena for Saturday and doing all that. So, I mean, even though today's my last day and I'm on a flight tomorrow, I told everybody in the office, I am here until I'm not. I got your back until I'm on a plane. And so I haven't treated it like it's my last day. I haven't treated it like it's my last week. I just treat everything like I'm a member of this team until I leave, and I'm going to keep it that way for the next 24 hours.
9: That just shows how special of a person and special of a job you have accomplished there. The rooftop hyena, how did that work out? I didn't get to see that, but I did see what you guys had on the UNLV sideline, the visiting sideline by the arena side, where you had the picnic tables. I'm not sure how you describe them, but I saw a lot of people enjoying having a table and a seat and food and drinks, and that looked pretty cool on the sideline Saturday.
10: Gary, I got to be honest with you. The thing that you talked a lot earlier about the arena sports, and I enjoyed every bit of that, but the thing I took the most pride in was what we've done at football as a team the last few years, whether it be the stuff that we did in-game that was marketing responsibility or that VIP section that you're talking about, that those tables are there, so you have the sideline view, and it's catered and has that. That came from the ticketing side. That came from Alan Allwell and his team and ticket sales. Then there's going to be other stuff you're going to see. It's going to pop up probably this week where they're going to do stuff at the old beach volleyball courts that's behind the boxes that you're going to see. So make sure you go over there and give that a look. But that type of stuff was things that we all worked together on to make happen, to make a reality. And then there's others that had really direct involvement on Rooftop Hyena. Matt was the one that was like, hey, what can we do to make this better? And that's where this idea came from, was Rooftop. Rooftop has been in the works for almost 2 years. It's how can we make our product and our atmosphere feel like college football again? Because it felt like a few years ago that Hawaii didn't have that feel like that it had at Aloha Stadium. Even Aloha Stadium was more of a pro feel because it was a pro stadium. So how can we really put in the college football aspect? And when we did stuff at Lesmore Commie, it was getting there. It felt like, okay, we're right here next to the stadium, but it's kind of enclosed. But it had aspects we really liked. Then we wanted to let's get campus more involved. And campus opened their doors, and let's try stuff here on Legacy Pass. That was cool because you're right there next to tailgate. We finally made tailgating a reality, which that took years off my life just trying to get tailgating improved and put back on campus. But we had that. And then when we started having a conversation about this year and what we could do, we need to do something that was more permanent and more like, we got to stop moving this around because we're going to start confusing people if we keep moving this around. So the idea actually came from an influencer that was here last year. And myself and Derek Enochi, him and I are very close, and we've worked together quite a while. Him and I had a conversation. We were doing some stuff, and we had noticed that at the University of Tennessee that they were allowing people to tailgate and to do stuff in their parking structure. And so we already had the idea. Then we saw this, and we're like, oh, okay, here's how we can start executing this. And so when Matt kind of brought it up, that's kind of where we just took it and ran with it as a team, from everybody on the external side to digital media to marketing to media relations, ticketing, and how can we make Rooftop? And I took a lot of pride in seeing that happen and was able to see it for a game before I left this past Saturday, because that atmosphere was awesome. And it felt like college football. It felt special. And people that were up there, they brought a vibe, and it made a difference. And it was awesome. And I could not have been happier with how Rooftop turned out and what it's going to turn into.
9: Yeah, I saw the videos of it. It was pretty cool. I want to definitely check it out in person this week. You know, before I let you go, and again, thank you for everything you've done for me, the station, and just fans in general. I know you don't need advice in your new job, but just if I could give you a little bit, the suggestion would be to try to schedule Western Kentucky to play Hawaii in men's basketball, women's basketball, football again, because they were here a few years ago, baseball, you name it. Bring Western Kentucky over here for every sport. Then you get a free trip over here.
10: What's funny was yesterday I was talking about Rooftop Hyena and cleaning that up. The baseball team came up there to help us. And Rich Hill and I are really good friends. We're actually neighbors. And so him and I were kind of talking because I was the very first guy that he met when he came here. And we were kind of talking about it. And he was like, we gotta get WKU out here. I was like, I agree. Let's make this happen. And the other part of it is Diamond Head Classic and basketball in general – WKU is top 20 all time in NCAA in men's basketball wins. And, like, they're up there with the Blue Bloods. Like, that program, I have not missed a WKU men's basketball game in 25 years. Like I said, I graduated from there. My goal is to try and get WKU basketball in the Diamond Head Classic or here in Hawaii to play UH and to have that battle. So hopefully I can make that happen. Hopefully I can influence it, Gary, and we can make that a reality.
9: Well, that'll be great. Hopefully we can still keep in touch and talk from time to time. Again, thank you for everything you've done. I think I speak on behalf of the fan. We will miss you. We will not forget you. Good luck at Western Kentucky, and hopefully we'll talk again soon.
10: Gary, I appreciate it, and it means a lot to me and to the entire UH fan base. Thank you for the last 9 years. I hope this is not goodbye. This is just, I'll see you later for now. Aloha and ahoy.
9: All right. Thank you, Eric. Appreciate it.
10: Thanks, Gary.
9: All right. Eric Matthews saying ahoy for the last time here. A little emotional maybe at the end, but we will miss him. He's done such a great job. We are up against the clock, so when I come back, I have got volleyball tickets to give out. I will throw out the question right now to give you a little bit of a heads up. Tell me the name of the Rainbow Wahine volleyball player who was the MVP of this past weekend's Outrigger Invitational. Give us a call, 808-296-1500, and the tickets for volleyball tomorrow night are yours. Speaking of volleyball, ESPN Honolulu presents the Joshua Walker Show live at Ruby Tuesday, Moanalua. Next Tuesday, September 15th at 6:30 p.m., join Kanoa Leahy along with Coach Walker and special guest players for Ono food, prize giveaways, and plenty of great Wahine volleyball talk. See you there next Tuesday.
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0: Well, I do have those volleyball tickets. Let's talk sports coming up next. We'll have volleyball and football tickets to give out. I hope to have football later on this week. But I've got a pair for tomorrow night. If you would like to win them against Central Arkansas, the question once again for the Rainbow Wahine volleyball team, who was the MVP of the Outrigger Invitational? I'll give a hint. It's one of the new players transferred from Dayton. I'll give you that for now, and if you get it right, those tickets will be yours. 808-296-1500 is the phone number. You can't text in for the tickets, unfortunately, but give us a call and those tickets will be yours. Okay, I do have a couple of impressive stats that I want to get into. And the first one, kind of interesting, well, they all hopefully are interesting. Colorado State football, they played their home opener and season opener this past Saturday. Remember, they're in the new Pac-12, and they played Wyoming. They had, I know their stadium is, what, maybe 5-6 years old? Supposed to be a great stadium by all accounts. They had a program record 40,548 for their game against Wyoming. The more impressive part of that stat, and it's not the win that they did win over Wyoming 35-13, is the amount of students that showed up. That was also a record. I don't know if they had some kind of special promotion besides it being opening day. 17,573 students showed up for that game at Colorado State. I know that's a record, as I said, and that seems to be pretty incredible. I know we get a lot more students for our home games now than we did at Aloha Stadium, but 17,000 is remarkable. We don't even seat 17,000, and that's how many students they had that showed up. So anyway, that is one impressive stat. The other one, I saw a column or a post on Instagram, and it has the dollar amount that every school got paid to play last week, if you got paid. For example, if it's a conference game, you don't pay your opponents the fees that you normally get. Like UNLV didn't get money for playing Hawaii. But UMass got $1,550,000 for beating Rutgers. The largest payout, though, for last weekend, $1.9 million from Ball State, well, from Ohio State to Ball State for showing up. That was an easy road trip for them. They got destroyed, but they got a big payday out of it. Western Michigan got $1.5 million for going to Michigan and really winning that game, even though some people say they didn't. UTEP got $1.5 million for going to Oklahoma. Boise State got $1.3 million for almost beating Oregon. And there's a ton of these. I won't give all of them, but a few of them. The cheapest one, for example, North Carolina A&T got $225,000 for going to Georgia State. Lafayette got $300,000 for going to UConn. Anyway, I thought those were kind of interesting, some of the dollar amounts and the differential in the payouts. Those are the impressive stats of the day.
1: Don't act like you're not impressed.
0: I was making sure Chris was paying attention. He was. Good job, Chris. Before I go to break, also, I should have brought this up last hour, but I think this is kind of good news. The Rainbow Wahine soccer team, it was announced yesterday, will be playing the rest of their games for the rest of the season on campus. They were supposed to play the first seven, and they have. They have a record of 3-3-1. They were supposed to play their first seven and then go back to YPO. I don't know if it's more so that the field is not ready at YPO or that things have worked out pretty well here on campus. I think that's a good thing. I would imagine Coach Bud is probably happy about it. The crowds have been getting a little bit better. Now you got conference play starting, and hopefully we'll get more and more fans there. It's great for the team, as Coach Bud told us last week, that they can just walk out of their dorms and walk over to the game, as opposed to sometimes getting caught up in traffic going to YPO. Nothing against YPO, is a great complex, great venue, but I think having it on campus with all the circumstances like traffic make it a lot better. But it was made official yesterday. They are back and going to stay on campus for the rest of the season. That is a good thing. ESPN Honolulu, speaking of good things, ESPN Honolulu and Alaskan Hawaiian Airline want to send you on an unforgettable family vacation at the Big White Ski Resort in Canada. It's a trip for four, including airfare, hotel, ski and snowboard equipment rentals, and much more. 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You'll get a chance later on this morning. 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
13: 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Caught! 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
0: Got a few minutes left in the show. By the way, nobody called to answer the very, very tough trivia question. It was Pana Ratkai, who was the player of the week and also the MVP, that was the question, the MVP of the Outrigger Invitational. She was also won an award with the Mountain West. So I'm going to do it now with the volleyball tickets. Caller number two. If you're the second caller at 808-296-1500, those tickets will be yours for tomorrow night. They play Central Arkansas Thursday and Friday. Before I go back to another text or two, I realize I didn't bring up one final point on the LSU situation. As I mentioned earlier, there were two innocent victims, and I think the two players that are, at least for up until yesterday, enrolled at LSU, Daquan Wright, who was waived by the Cleveland Browns, the tight end, and Xavien Harris, the other player who was on Ole Miss's team, who is now at LSU, ready to be reinstated, ready to win the, by virtue of the judge voting in their favor, ready to join LSU's football team. So yesterday, as I mentioned, the SEC is going to have a meeting tomorrow and maybe vote on getting rid of LSU, getting them expelled from the conference, which probably won't happen, but the fact that they're discussing it shows how serious they are taking and how upset they are with what LSU and Lane Kiffin has done. Yesterday, Lane Kiffin didn't really say it outright, but they added two other players to their roster. The max is 105. They don't have any room for those two players, and they basically had mentioned they're not going to have those former NFL players on the roster. So what happens to them? Now, it's not necessarily like they had a lot of options, but they basically were held in limbo for the last couple of weeks with LSU. I don't think that part is LSU's fault, but it's another example of the system being so wrong that you have two players who, by virtue of what was legally in front of them, where judge voted they can come back and play, you can't blame the players, and now they have no football team. I mean, maybe they could have gone to a school and played with somebody that would have let them play. Doesn't seem like any FBS conferences are allowing that. But maybe they could have found somebody, maybe an FCS school. I don't know if it's too late, but through no fault of their own, they are now in a situation where they're left hanging. There are just so many ways this has been so badly handled by the NCAA, by LSU, by Lane Kiffin, and by those judges that just judged and gave a waiver or granted the appeal on players in a hometown where they were apparently football fans of the school. And I thought that was just so bad. Let me go to the phones right now. I think we is he the second caller? Okay, so Al from Mililani is not on the phone, but he was the second. Oh, he's on the phone. He wants to be on the air. Okay, hi, Al. How's it going?
14: Right on.
0: All right, you are the second caller. How about that?
14: Oh, thank you.
0: I'm glad you're excited. Have you been to a volleyball match this season yet?
14: Oh, no. Just watched it on TV.
0: Okay, well, you're going tomorrow. That is a good thing. Hang on, and Chris will get some information. We'll get those tickets to you, okay?
14: Mahalo.
0: Okay, great job, Al. He was caller number two. We will have more tickets to give out, both with Kanoa and Billy and Josh and Chris Hart later this afternoon. They will also have football tickets. And speaking of football tickets, the final text of the day, a great one. A football win would lift Hawaii's spirits. Definitely a great comment. I agree, and hopefully that will be the case. Also want to remind you, Monday Night Football is bigger and better with ESPN.

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0: What's up, everybody? Good morning. It's hump day. Let's talk sports. Kanoa Leahy, Billy Hall, ESPN Honolulu, Christian Mubukuro doing the production thing in the room next door. He's very busy. He's getting all kinds of calls from this, big white ski resort contest thing. We're giving away tickets. He's stressed out in there. We give him a lot of love and credit for having to endure all the things we ask him to endure. But it is good to have him here in the studio once again. We have Gary Dickman handing things off to us here this morning. And the NFL season is about to get underway, guys. How are we feeling? It's a ball night in the NFL.
1: I know it's a great time of the year when you hear the promo, when you hear that guy, I forget his name, with the deep voice, the NFL on Westwood One.
2: Westwood One.
1: That's a good time of the year.
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0: Nice. Good old Billy with the disparaging remarks.

0: the disparaging remark about the medium upon which he is about to broadcast. So, all right. Yeah, how we feeling, man? NFL Wednesday, right? Are you ready for some Wednesday night football?
1: I hate it that it's on a Wednesday, but now that there's a game to be played, yeah. I will sure pay attention. I'm glad. But I'm more of a traditionalist. I don't even like Thursday night football. Monday night football is about as far as I go.
0: Okay. Yeah. All right.
2: So we get right to it. Okay. Can I talk about the level of disrespect shown to the defending Super Bowl champions?
0: Oh, boy. Who's disrespecting
2: my goodness.
0: Who's disrespecting
2: is
0: them?
2: Is anybody talking about them? All I hear
1: it's
2: about
1: the opposite.
2: Rams that, Rams that, Rams this, Rams that. Is Rams, are they going to go 17-0?
0: Yeah, I'm so sorry.
2: Is Rams versus the field, all these ESPN topics. No respect to the Seahawks. Oh, meanwhile, Gary, God. Did you see the line tonight? What do you think the line is on the game tonight?
0: They're favored.
2: Seahawks.
1: 6.
2: It's the Seahawks by 3. Why is it only 3 points, Gary?
0: Well, the Patriots
2: improved their roster.
1: You lost the MVP.
2: You just got hammered to him. Oh, running back. Running backs don't mean anything.
0: Yeah, and
2: you
0: see the MVP. The Patriots improved their roster.
2: The disrespect.
0: You're favored by 3
2: That's
0: against
2: right.
0: the runner-ups in the league.
2: At home.
0: Nobody's disrespecting. You're making all of this
2: disrespect.
0: Stuff up. This is how delusional Billy gets. This is how delusional Billy gets.
1: Boy.
0: When the Seahawks are relevant, certainly after they win a Super Bowl, now he is so delusional that he thinks everyone is like disparaging and being critical of the Seahawks. Like, nobody. They're featured on Hard Knocks. What are you talking about?
2: Yeah, it was a
1: How
2: great
1: is that
2: Hard
1: disrespect?
2: Knocks. Did they got featured on Hard
0: yeah, there's
2: Knocks?
0: There's no disrespect taking place. Nowhere.
1: I agree with Kanoa.
2: Nobody's really, everyone, the Rams.
1: You're never
2: taking,
1: satisfied,
2: the Rams
1: are you?
2: Are taking, that's what you got to do. You just got to put a chip on the shoulder going into the season.
0: Yeah, yeah.
2: This is how you play the game.
0: Billy providing his own game, bulletin board material here.
2: Billy McDonald over here coaching up the Seahawks. That's what you got
1: to
2: do.
1: If they do lose, I can't wait to hear what Billy's going to say about the loss tomorrow.
2: That's fine.
1: If they lose.
2: That's
1: I don't
2: fine.
1: Think they will. But
2: we're doing our six-pack of picks today. I know one game I'm putting in here.
0: Michael McDonald. I always like hearing that, you know, just kind of, it makes me think about Michael McDonald every time you hear the Seahawks head coach's name, and I'm just always envisioning him in the meeting just like, the disrespect in us.
1: Are you one of those fans who thinks your team is always wronged? And
2: no,
1: never gets a fair...
2: No, just in this moment, when they're wrong, they're being wronged.
0: All right,
2: can
0: we talk about something, though? Because Billy revealed to me when we were walking into the studio this morning that he gave strong consideration to, because this is opening day, Seahawks, Patriots, he gave strong consideration to wearing his Sam Darnold jersey. Why didn't you wear it?
2: Because I feel like I've outgrown wearing people's jerseys. I feel like you get to an age where it becomes a little weird. And I was going to do it if I was just going home after the show, but I have a couple errands I have to run. I actually have to go to Ala Moana.
0: Oh, so you didn't want to be like the guy at the bank.
2: 43-year-old Billy walking around Ala Moana at 9:30 in the morning wearing a Sam Darnold jersey. I decided not to, but it brings up a good question. Does it become, is there an age or when does it become not cool
0: What's
2: to wear a
0: jersey? What's the cutoff point?
2: Is there a cutoff point?
0: Do you get to an age where it is no longer appropriate to wear a jersey? This does not count going to a game.
2: If you're going to a game, you can wear a jersey no matter what. You should wear a jersey if you go to a game. If you're going to a game. But just casually walking around town, hanging out in a jersey. Shout out to my buddy Paul Honda, who works at the Star Advertiser.
0: Who wears nothing but jerseys.
2: He only has jerseys. But is there an age where it becomes too old to wear someone's jersey?
1: See, Bobby Curran used to always give me a hard time about that. He would say, how can a grown man wear somebody else's name on their back of their jersey? And in that aspect, that way of looking at it, yes. I'm more of a T-shirt jersey guy, but at Ruby Tuesday, we're allowed to wear NFL jerseys on Sundays. So I have a Tua Tagovailoa Miami Dolphins jersey that I'll be wearing every Sunday. But I think that's okay.
0: T-shirt jersey feels like a weird little
1: really?
2: Ooh, I thought it was
0: loophole.
1: I thought it would be the opposite. I thought
0: Doesn't
1: it would be more
0: like
1: acceptable than an actual jersey.
0: It's like, oh, but it's not
2: a
0: real jersey.
2: Yes, it's a
0: T-shirt jersey. So, but, I mean, it's still kind of a jersey, right? It's representative of
2: a jersey. But I think
0: a
2: T-shirt one is okay.
0: Okay.
2: Now, if it's NFL Sunday, I get that, too. It's more the just casually, because I would have worn it today. But then I was like, I'm not walking around all in one at 9:30 in the morning in a Sam Darnold jersey.
1: How about bring another shirt?
2: I mean, I could have done that, obviously, but then there's a lot of work, you know, changing shirts on the way. Try to keep things simple every day, Gary.
0: Plus, it's humid outside.
1: Yeah,
0: you don't
1: point.
0: Want to be layering.
1: Yeah.
0: All right, so I have thought about this, though. This is interesting because the other thing is not only is it perhaps inappropriate to just walk around when you're a certain age wearing a jersey, which, you know, is debatable, but what about if there is such a discrepancy between your age or the jersey wearer age and the athlete depicted on the jersey? So, like, I've thought about this. Like, as a Spurs fan, like, I don't have one yet, but I'm like, I should get a Victor Wembanyama jersey. And then I'm like, All right, so at my age, and I'm wearing, you know, a 22-year-old's jersey or 23-year-old, whatever it is, like, how do I feel about that? How do I feel about wearing the jersey of someone who is, like, half my age?
2: If you, yeah.
1: You don't have any T-shirts or jerseys of the teams or players you follow?
0: No, I used to. I used to wear, like, David Robinson jerseys all the time. I have a bunch of, like, Tim Duncan jersey T-shirts. I had a few LeBron dealios. And so there's not as much, if there was at all, like, age discrepancy there. But, like, now I start thinking about it. Like, if I'm wearing a Wemby one, like, this dude's, like, half my age, man. Like, is that strange to...
2: But shirts are okay. I'm talking, it's just straight jersey, right? It's just an actual...
1: So, I think there's a difference.
2: Jersey. I do think there's a difference as well.
0: So you feel like
2: well.
0: The jersey shirt... Despite it having the number on the back with the name, that's acceptable. But the actual authentic jersey
2: is where it's like, okay.
0: See, I'm
1: with Billy on that.
0: I find that to be a strange line of delineation there. Like that seems. I mean, it's still a jersey. It's still symbolic of a jersey. That's like being like, oh, if wearing an actual tuxedo or just that like tuxedo shirt, you know, like they're being something that's more acceptable.
1: When you wear a jersey, it stands out more. People are going to notice and think something of maybe an elder person wearing a jersey. If you're wearing a T-shirt jersey, I don't think you get the same reaction from people.
0: Well, now you can tell people that you actually play for the team, you know? Just get a helmet. If you walk around with a helmet, that's worked for a few people here recently.
1: I used to have a New York Islanders hockey jersey. And I think hockey jerseys are the coolest of any pro sport. The reason I don't wear them is they're too hot. And one time when I was living in Hilo, I wore one in my apartment elevator, and the neighbors were like, oh, the Islanders, did you play for them? And I'm like, no, this is a hockey team in New York. And she goes, I know. I thought she was referring to the Hawaii Islanders at first. But,
0: oh, got it.
1: But I got that reaction. But I can't. They're too hot to wear.
0: Okay.
2: Way
0: all right.
2: too hot.
0: The very quick offshoot here before we move on from this topic. But you brought up something interesting there. You said you thought hockey jerseys are the coolest jerseys. What is the coolest authentic jersey? Like, what is the coolest sport when it comes to the jersey, especially the kind that the fans would wear? Is it hockey? Hockey's kind of like that big old jersey, right? Is it basketball? You got, like, the tank top action. Is it football where it's, like, you know, kind of? Or
2: well,
0: is it baseball? Baseball's kind of cool because you have the button down.
1: The least one is football because the football one, do you have the team name? You have the number? You don't really have, you know, like basketball and hockey and baseball, you have the team name in rather large letters. In football, you don't.
0: I kind of like the button-down, like, authentic baseball
1: jersey.
0: Me too. Jersey.
1: But football doesn't have... Football's too plain.
2: Yeah. I'm actually thinking about it. I think I'm going hockey is the coolest.
1: Your Seattle jersey with Sam Darnold. You have Darnold, you have the number
2: on
1: front and back.
2: Yeah.
1: You don't
2: no
1: have
2: name.
1: Seattle
2: no,
1: on it.
2: Not at all. Not at all, but I mean...
1: To me, that's the least popular jersey, or the least attractive jersey because of that.
2: Well, I got to go basketball now, because basketball, I got another thing, too, is you don't wear a shirt underneath the tank top, and I don't have the body to just be going out in the tank
1: top. I agree with you on that,
2: too. So I can't do that. I can't do the basketball thing. But what do you... Because, I don't know, do you do shirt under the tank, shirt under the NBA jersey?
1: No.
2: I think you just got to go jersey.
1: That's why I don't wear one either, same
0: as you. I probably would think against doing the jersey. Or if I do decide to wear a basketball jersey to a basketball game, I'm definitely going with the shirt underneath. I ain't trying
2: it's
0: to like walk around
2: look,
0: and be
2: though.
0: Like, hey, everybody, welcome to the gun show. Go Wemby.
2: Wait a minute. I just thought of this and knowing you. When people don't wear a shirt underneath, you get a little like, okay, buddy, settle down.
0: Like, who do you think you are?
2: Yeah.
0: Like
2: yeah,
0: for real.
2: Yeah.
0: Like, you think you're popping off here? And then there are some people who are like, I would never wear a shirt under my jersey if I had arms like that.
1: Well, Paul Honda, I believe, wears shirts under his many, many jerseys, doesn't he?
0: Yeah, self-explanatory. Yeah. All right. I'm just kidding, Paul. We love you. We love.
2: So you went with baseball's the coolest jersey?
0: I think so. The button-down baseball jersey, to me, is the coolest one.
1: I go with hockey,
2: also,
1: then
2: baseball jerseys are just naturally the ugliest? Are they nicer than football? Like,
1: at least they have the team name
2: baseball.
1: On it. Or the city or the state. It has something symbolic.
2: Depends
1: that
2: if you
1: makes
2: get
1: you
2: the throwbacks.
1: Again,
2: though.
1: The football one is just too plain. Even though the colors I like, the numbers stand out.
2: Yeah, man, that's
1: but you
2: got to
1: have the team name or the city or the state or something there.
2: Yeah, I can see that. I can see that. I can't believe I'm going with hockey. I think hockey's the coolest.
0: Okay.
2: Yeah.
0: Very
2: the big oversized.
0: You know what? I don't think there's any white answer. All right, except that one. All right, so this texter says, Billy has to talk about the Seahawks since the Mariners and their, quote, easy schedule are falling apart. Thoughts?
2: Who?
0: Oh, it is football season for Billy
2: Boy. I don't know what we're
0: talking
2: about. We got two segments on football. That other sport's done. Did anyone win the World Series yet? Did the Dodgers win the World Series yet?
1: Cal Raleigh's up to 184, I checked.
2: He's up to 184?
0: Damn, he's smoking.
2: He was on a run. He had a chance to have the worst average of anybody ever time.
1: I saw that.
2: 184, I think, might get it. He might be okay.
1: He won't be in the worst. I think the worst was like Adam 160 Dunn? Or 150. He's right
2: Adam
1: in there.
2: Adam Dunn, I think, was the worst. All right, good for Cal.
0: Texter says, I bought a cool New Zealand All Blacks rugby jersey when I was there, but it was too hot to wear. Yeah, rugby jersey.
2: Jerseys are hot, man.
0: Yeah.
2: And they're
1: See, the hockey ones are warm. Good, I think, because the numbers are really large, like football, but you also have the team name and the colors and everything. I mean, I despise the New York Rangers in hockey, and I think it's one of the coolest jerseys
0: I've seen. The sleeves, like, go down to, like, your wrists, like, your forearms and stuff. It's just, like, almost, like, too big. Like, the hockey jersey's, like, almost just too big for, like, a normal piece of clothing.
1: The length of the sleeve is why you don't like them?
0: Like, it just looks like pajamas.
1: How many hockey jerseys have you seen where you measure the length of the sleeve?
0: No, I just, like, look like pajamas. Like, the hockey jersey looks like pajamas.
2: Canelo doesn't know what a hockey jersey looks like. He doesn't even know what hockey is. All right, we might have had this discussion before, but real quick, most obscure jersey you've ever owned, Gary? Like, obscure athlete, like...
0: Ooh. I don't know. That's a tough one.
1: What's obscure one?
2: Or just like an athlete's jersey you've worn that maybe people wouldn't think. Like anyone.
0: So yours is Sam Darnold. What's yours, Gary?
2: No, mine is TJ Houshmandzadeh.
0: Oh. Yeah, I don't know. I
1: never really owned shirts. I have t-shirt jerseys. I can't think of one that was that.
0: Michael Bennett, maybe? Would be. I have a Michael Bennett Seahawks jersey.
2: You do?
0: Well, I won it at like it was like a raffle. It was like an autographed Michael Bennett jersey. Yeah.
2: But you've never worn it, right?
0: Should I give that to you?
2: You've never worn it, have you?
0: I've never worn it. No.
2: You don't wear an autographed jersey, right? We all agree.
1: Okay, I don't. But I have. I had two that I've had autographed. One time, I probably have told the story. I met Michael Jordan in LAX, and I was wearing my Michael Jordan starter T-shirt jersey by coincidence, and he signed it. And I still have that somewhere.
0: How old were you?
1: This is like 30 years ago.
0: Oh, I mean, okay.
1: When
0: acceptable.
1: He was playing.
0: You were of an acceptable
1: and
0: age.
1: And then when Maryland won the NCAA championship, I didn't ask for it, but one of the team managers got me a T-shirt of the championship and had the starters all sign it.
0: Okay.
1: I have worn it once. I don't think I would even sell that.
0: Okay, real quick, this story. We want to move on into like some more tangible topics here, but I have one more story that I want to add to that was a little awkward. So remember, Colt Brennan did his thing right at UH and then went to the Redskins and was, you know, kind of popping off in the preseason and you know, he was flashing. But in the course of that time, Barefoot League, if you recall, Jackie Booter's company, they came out with like these Colt Brennan. It was almost like a hybrid, like kind of Hawaii design with like Washington Redskin color theme shirts. And they were like really cool. And they had like a couple of them. And I remember when Colt came back, we all went, like a bunch of us went and we hung out. We were at the shack in Hawaii Kai, the old shack in Hawaii Kai. And I realized not long into our hangout sesh, you know, with this big group of guys, that I was wearing one of those shirts. And I was like, oh my God, this might be like the least cool thing ever. It's like it'd be like us going out and I'm wearing like a Gary Dickman shirt or something like that. And so I did ask one of my friends, other friends, if I could borrow a shirt and ended up changing shirts.
1: I don't think that's too bad.
2: That is so embarrassing.
1: It's worse if
0: you don't think
1: it.
0: That's bad?
1: Not really. How old were you?
0: I was 63 years old.
1: This is 20-something years ago. You weren't like, you know.
0: No, yeah, but it's like, you know, like Colt was like a friend.
2: Not
0: you know,
2: it's
0: different. If it was like Tom Brady, maybe it would be like a little different. It was like Colt's like my boy. It's like, you know, it's like me wearing a Billy Hull shirt.
2: Boys, if you're boys with Tom Brady, you're not wearing a Tom Brady
0: Exactly, that's what I'm saying.
2: No way at all.
0: But that's what I'm saying. That's like true. If it were someone like Tom Brady, it'd probably be more acceptable. But it's like, you know, Colt Brennan. It was just kind of funny. He laughed. We all laughed. Everyone laughed at me, not necessarily with me.
2: I would have been horrified.
1: I saw somebody recently, and I can't recall, a pro athlete.
0: I had him sign it.
1: Who was wearing his own jersey.
2: And then you put it back on.
0: Yeah.
2: Sorry, go ahead.
1: I saw a pro athlete wearing his own jersey recently. I can't remember who it was, but I thought that was really
2: strange.
1: That's
2: weird.
1: That was really strange.
0: That's an interesting one, yeah? Interesting flex. I think I know who you're talking about. I think I
2: saw this, too,
0: yes,
2: actually.
0: Yes.
2: Come to think of it.
0: Was it a basketball player?
1: I believe so. Yes, I think it is basketball.
0: Yeah, I can't think of who exactly it was. But I don't know. If you played professional sports, would you walk around with you? I mean, that changes the rules altogether.
1: Yeah, you don't. Oh, no.
0: No, but it's like, hey, you're too old to wear a jersey. You're like, oh, yeah? It's my jersey.
1: You don't wear that out. It's a weird look. Maybe not a bad look, but a weird look.
0: Okay, all right. There's a lot of sports topics to talk about here. We have the MAC, the Mid-American Conference, is now sort of demanding that the record show that Western Michigan actually won that game against Michigan. You have the NCAA, which is now coming out with a uniform protocol to how to deal with the clock in last-second situations like that, which leads you. Basically, they're going to rely on the in-stadium clock, and they're going to make that now the standard, whereas the Big Ten was really one of the only leagues that was applying this eagle-eye technology that actually is supposedly, you know, just a little bit more modern and a little bit more down to the decimal point, but it's just not something that was a standard across the entirety of college football. And so it's just funny because Michigan playing in almost any other year, right, because this is a recent development, is the utilization of the eagle-eye. If they played in almost any other stadium, because very few other stadiums have that access to that technology. And now moving forward, because of this rule change by the NCAA, that Hail Mary victory would not have taken place. Michigan would have lost that game. So it just was like the perfect combination of circumstances where it's that stadium, this year, that time, that team, that league, and they're able to now come away with the victory in dramatic fashion. But where do we all stand sort of on the idea of Michigan celebrating and flexing that win and all of the fallout from it?
1: Fans should all be disallowed to going to the stadium ever again for rushing the field for beating Western Michigan. They should be embarrassed. I love the fact that Michigan dropped out of the top 25. It shows that the voters weren't happy and realized that they actually should have lost the game. I also love that Western Michigan is now appealing or going to the College Football Playoff Ranking Committee, that counts as a win for them as far as the rankings are concerned.
2: Well, what I'm fascinated about is I believe there were five or six AP voters that ranked Western Michigan ahead of Michigan. And I don't think it's going to happen because I don't think Michigan's very good this year. But I would have loved if they had like two or three losses and we had that committee thing at the end of the year and they were right there on the final cusp of would they get in or would they not get in. Because I do think that there are voters out there that even though Michigan has technically won this game, if you're doing
0: they'll
2: the ranking
0: consider
2: thing,
0: it a loss.
2: Yeah. I think they're going to consider it a loss. I really do.
0: Yeah, and I think, you know, when it comes down to the second, it doesn't look like there was this wild conspiracy theory that was behind this thing. Like, it does seem that way. It smells that way. We love conspiracy theories in this country, right? But it does seem like the Big Ten was applying this eagle eye technology. But the problem was the disconnect that it had with the in-stadium clock. And to me, that's where you fall short. Like, that's just not – if that's going to be the case, where the clock that the teams, coaches, players, and fans have access to is not necessarily representative of the actual amount of time that's remaining in the game, then what are we doing here? Like, then it's World Cup soccer, right? And there's just like one official that has the actual time and knows when the game is going to end. And it's just like, that to me was where this clearly took a weird turn and was, in my opinion, not necessarily appropriate for, you know, college football at the top level.
2: I don't know if this was AI or not, so I got to be careful. I might be getting fooled by the internet, but there was a picture of the Apple Cup the next day on NBC of the extra point going through the upright, and the play clock on the scoreboard had 4 seconds on it, and the play clock on the game ticker for NBC had 5 seconds.
0: Well, so that's the thing, is the ticker is a different animal altogether.
2: Which
0: that's
2: is a
0: the
2: problem.
0: Score bug.
2: Right.
0: You're true, but that's different because that's the technology. That's the digital graphics. And yes, you're right. That needs to be synced. And I think they have, you know, tried to establish the technology to make that more synced up. But that's why oftentimes when they go to replays, right, for time plays or things where it's like late in a play clock or late in a game clock, is they will then flash in that replay the actual zoom in of the clock that's in the stadium. You'll see that oftentimes, right? Because they won't rely necessarily on the score bug graphic of the clock because, you know, they plug into the clock and then the score bug, but it takes a couple of nanoseconds sometimes for that graphic to show up on the screen and all of that transmission stuff. And so that's usually what they have relied upon is showing that in stadium actual clock time when they have to decipher, you know, if this play happened before time expired. And so that's what they were doing, and yet the Big Ten's like, no, that's actually not representative of the actual time that we're keeping back, you know, in the replay headquarters. And I think that's where it's like, well, that's way too mumbled and way too weird that I don't think that that's something that flies. But, I think in a best-case scenario, the graphic time and clock – the clock in the stadium, that would be synced, and that would be considered the official time.
1: Did you see that Western Michigan got 12 votes in the top 25 rankings and or would be 32nd in the country after that?
0: Yeah.
1: There's also a video, it's on my Twitter page, I retweeted it, of the referee signaling the first touchdown, the Hail Mary was incomplete. And then he looks to the side, and there's a Michigan staffer walking by, Michigan sweatshirt, Michigan hat. He puts his head up, it's Jim Harbaugh, with a gym bag full of cash that's wrapped up. And the referee takes a few and puts it in his back pocket, then says, touchdown!
0: Yeah, AI, baby.
1: That
0: AI.
1: Was great. That was a great one.
0: Yeah. All right, Texter, this is the last thing before we end this handoff. Texter asking, what's the acceptable age to go to WWE wrestling? Back in the day while I was in college, we went to the Oakland Coliseum to watch WWF. We realized we're too old for that when the two guys next to us were way older than us, buying the wedding album for Macho Man Randy Savage and Elizabeth. All right, so two questions for you guys. What is an acceptable age to still go to a WWE event? And what is an acceptable set of attire to wear to a WWE event?
2: Wow.
0: Before we take a commercial break.
1: There's no age acceptable because I would never go to a WWE event for me.
2: Any age acceptable. Go out, have some fun. Have some fun. Dress up.
0: Okay, what are you wearing? Dressing up. What are you wearing?
2: My favorite wrestler t-shirt.
0: Oh, okay.
2: I don't know who that would be. I don't watch WWF anymore. I watch the cool things like AEW.
0: That's right. Nice.
1: Talk about being just dressed real fast or so dressed inappropriately. Yeah. When I went to Vegas 2 years ago to see the Rolling Stones. And the night before, there was a Shania Twain concert. And I actually like her. So I bought tickets. I went to the show. I actually upgraded. I had second row. I had forgotten that she's a big country singer. I only know some of her pop hits. I go to the concert at Planet Hollywood in Vegas, and 95% of the people there are dressed in cowboy hats, cowboy boots, and whatever else you would wear to be kind of a cowboy. Cowboy. I'm sitting there with like a basketball t-shirt and slippers. And I realized that everybody else was dressed for country music. I had forgotten about that. I was totally out of place.
2: I can't really comment on this because, excuse me, because I wore a Jungkook shirt to make my wife happy to a BTS concert, the only one I went to. And you know what? It ended up on the front page of the sports section. So you know what? I can't really talk about what to wear to concerts.
1: I remember that.
0: All right. On that note, we're going to go ahead and take a commercial
1: break. All right,
0: guys.
1: Hey, appreciate it,
0: Gary. By the way, I think I heard your device beep a couple of times there. I'm pretty sure that was your... Why don't you check your volume there? Was your volume up? Yeah,
1: no.
0: That's right. Well, I heard it. I heard it.
2: I actually didn't hear it.
1: I think it was Chris.
0: All right. Well, somebody should be getting fined. Anyway, you know, when you have ears like this, you hear everything. All right, we're going to go ahead and take a commercial break. We'll be back. Ahead on the show, we're going to talk with Jordan Helly, our good buddy from the island of Maui. We'll talk a little UH football and some prep football with him. We're also going to talk with Rainbow Wahine outside hitter Tali Hawkes. Great weekend for Hawaii this past weekend, winning the Outrigger Invitational, going 3-0. They host Central Arkansas for a pair of matches here this week. So we'll talk with Tali on her great start to the season. And she is the roommate of the reigning Mountain West Conference Offensive Player of the Week in Pana Ratkai. We'll get into that convo with her. Really, really good weekend for Hawaii. So we will have Tali on to talk more about that. We're going to take a break. 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
3: 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ESPN Honolulu traffic.
5: Traffic's still really heavy on the H1 on the west side. It's slow townbound from before Kualakai Parkway to the H1-H2 merge. Fort Weaver is still slow northbound most of the way from Iroquois to the freeway. At the Middle Street merge, the H1 is backed up on the airport viaduct. The Waterloo is backed up all the way to Halaba. The east side slowdown starts on Kalani on Oli Highway at the Aina Haina McDonald's. Windward traffic is moving okay on all three roads.
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6: 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Kevin Harlan and Hall of Fame quarterback Kurt Warner will call the action from Seattle. 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
16: Kevin Harlan here from Westwood One. 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The Broncos won the AFC West last season, but the Chiefs have added Super Bowl MVP Kenneth Walker to the backfield. It's coming up from Kansas City's Arrowhead Stadium on Monday Night Football.
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0: Monday Night Football is bigger and better with ESPN Honolulu and Big City Diner. Catch Denver at Kansas City at the Big City Diner in Kailua Monday. Enjoy great food, win awesome prizes, have a whole lot of fun. Get on down there. Isn't it fun to be able to say that? We have football starting today. Seahawks and Patriots getting things started. This texter says, Billy is so monkutare, which is, I believe, a complainer or a whiner.
1: Oh, had guys. To Google that.
0: Oh, guys, you should have heard him during the commercial break. He's like, I can't believe they're only favored by three. It's like, well, you know, Kenneth Walker left. He's the Super Bowl MVP. Not saying that that's going to totally impact this offense, but their backfield is a little banged up still. And you have the Patriots who have upgraded at some positions on their roster, including the offensive line. So I think a lot of people feel like they are going to be better. I still think Seattle is the good play here with the 3 points. You know, as
1: save it for the
0: six favorite.
1: Pack of picks.
0: We will have our six pack of picks. But in other words, just relax.
1: I'm good. I'm
0: Gosh.
1: All right. Want to hang out and watch a game today with me?
0: Not at all. Texter says, for one, authentic jerseys are usually larger in size, so if you don't have the body to match, then you look like a penguin trying to look cool. This texter says, we've been talking about jerseys here. I bought a Lance Armstrong cycling jersey. It always turns heads, especially when I'm on my e-bike. Oh, yeah. It looks effortless when you're on the e-bike. But, yeah, we were just asking, like, what's the coolest of the pro sports jerseys? And is there a limit? Like, do you get to a certain age where you term out on whether or not it's cool to wear a professional athlete's jersey?
1: I think there is. I think at some point, I don't know for me, I don't know if it was. I think my late 30s maybe. I think it's maybe when you're older than the player, the jersey of the player you're wearing. When you become older than that person, I think to me that might be the number.
0: Well, I mean, that's not that old, right? I mean, that's...
1: Well,
0: you could be 30 years old and wear, you know, the superstar's jersey that's a couple of years younger than you. So I don't know. Does it need to be like a certain amount of years younger? Because...
1: Well, there's a margin of error, maybe. I don't know.
0: Okay. Texter says, I don't care what jersey you guys are talking about, but the Charlotte Hornets starter jacket from the early 90s conquered all. Oh, that was running the show for a while there. You're absolutely right.
1: I forgot about those.
0: Yeah, I think some of those are still kind of getting... picked off, like they're still available somewhere. All right, this texter says, there should be an explosive device in all footballs that detonate when the clock hits zero. No more controversies. That would be hilarious, right? Like, the ball is, midair, right, in a Hail Mary situation, and the clock expires and it just explodes. That would be funny. No, but there is actually something to this. Part of the reason why there isn't the same level of controversy when it comes to basketball and these kinds of last-second timing issues is because you have the light around the shot clock as well as the backboard, and those illuminate when the clock expires. And so when you watch a replay, you have, that's a fine for Billy, yeah, you have that as evidence of when the clock officially expires. So you don't have that in college football, and maybe there's something they can do to try to whether or not it's like, you know, put some lights on the goalpost or something like that, something that illuminates when the clock does expire. Maybe that will help in these review situations. All right, texter says, good morning, gents. I've been hearing Fairweather fans saying to get rid of head coach Timmy Chang, switch the QB out. Come on, people. Final scores might not show it, but UH was in the last two games, late into the fourth quarter of both games. Call by the refs in Hawaii's favor here or there, drop pass being caught, the right route being run by receivers, block being made by O linemen. Fixable things, right? Remember, too, last season UH had Jackson Harris, Nick Senecal, and Pofele Ashlock. Micah doesn't have them this year. Yeah, Pofele continues to be out. It's kind of a week-to-week reference as far as his status here. A bunch of new receivers at those wideout positions, as well as some younger, lesser experienced slots who have in some stretches balled out a little bit. But yeah, there is a lot that is different about this team, and I think they were confident and hopeful that it would be a little bit more of a seamless transition. That hasn't necessarily been the case. Micah Alihato, by the way, did not practice yesterday. They moved their practice back because of the rainy weather, and so they practiced midday. Very, very humid conditions, but obviously it was noteworthy that Micah was taking the day off. Timmy Chang, this is what he had to say when asked about that, as well as talking about Bjorn Jurgensen getting a little bit more reps and just their overall approach to a Tuesday practice following a second straight loss. This is what he had to say.
2: Yeah, he's just getting some rest. right? Just getting a rest. Tough two games for Micah, and just getting rest in the body. He'd be ready to go Saturday. Bjorn continues to grow. You know, every rep he can get is just going to really help him and help us. And so I did like where he's at. We functioned in some situational things today. Put the pads back on. Usually we're not in pads in this day, but it's just intentional for us to get some of the things that we need to get cleaned up to be able to go out there and perform.
0: All right, so that practice yesterday, it almost took on this feeling like it was a little bit of a punishment, mm-hmm. a little bit of like, all right, hey, look, we haven't played our best, so we're going pads on a Tuesday, which is a little bit outside the norm, and we're practicing in what was, I was out there with a bunch of media guys, and man, it was so humid, it felt like you could chew the air, like you could chew the atmosphere. It was that thick, and so I mean, it was a sweat fest. It could not have been pleasant for the players, but it was it ended up sort of translating because they closed campus off. They didn't have classes, so the guys had the option of practicing later in the day as well, and they wanted to avoid the rainy conditions. So it ended up working almost like, hey, a little bit of a toll to pay to try to see if we can reframe and refocus a little bit. And it wasn't necessarily that kind of tongue-lashing oriented practice. Didn't have that vibe at all, but just the overall structure of the practice, although Micah given the day off just to make sure that he's going to be rested and good to go here for this upcoming game.
1: Well, and who called for a practice like that? That's what Rich Miano said when we had him on yesterday, was to put the pads on, so Rich knew what he was talking about.
0: Yeah, that's right. That's right. Obviously, they felt like they needed to get to work to that end, to that degree, and that's exactly what it felt like. And Bjorn Jurgensen getting a little bit more work. And I'm wondering if they are thinking, hey, look, we want to build this up a little bit with him to get to the point where we can apply a certain package, like maybe carve out a package for him, because he has looked pretty impressive in practice. He's still young, right? Redshirt freshman, but a guy who has, I think, oodles of potential, and I think the coaching staff recognizes that, and I think they would maybe like to have a little bit of a change up to the Micah Alejado initial forte of pitches.
1: That was a nice throw in the UNLV game in the end zone there that it could have been caught. He was the guy that threw the pass. I think Micah had to go out, and then he came in and he threw the pass that was they called the targeting and then non-targeting,
0: yeah.
1: The one that might have been dropped. It was a nice little throw he made into the end zone.
0: ESPN Honolulu and Alaska and Hawaiian Airlines want to send you on an unforgettable family vacation at the Big White Ski Resort in Canada. It's a trip for four, including airfare, hotels, ski and snowboard equipment, rentals, and more. This is a massive, massive prize. Listen to our show, Let's Talk Sports, Pacheco and Hart in the afternoon. If you are the ninth caller when you hear the, quote, Aloha Hawaii sounder, or as Chris Hart refers to, Mr. Big White. If you hear that, then you will be qualified to win if you are the ninth caller. And what we're doing today is we're actually attaching a pair of tickets if you are the ninth caller. Not only do you get qualified for this huge prize, you get a pair of tickets for this weekend's game, Hawaii versus New Mexico State over there on the Lower Manoa campus. So that is really, really cool. Listen for that. We're going to go ahead and take a break. Jordan Helly's going to join us on the other side. 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
4: Traffic's fine on all three Windward highways. From the east side, Kalani Anoli Highway gets slow at Aina Haina, and traffic slow on the freeway from Aina Koa to the McCulley Overpass. The west side traffic is still very heavy. The H1 townbound from Kualakai Parkway to the H1-H2 merge. Fort Weaver from Iroquois to the freeway. And both freeways are backed up from the morning jam at the Middle Street merge. We got one new accident. It's on Salt Lake Boulevard at Alalilikoi by the Safeway.
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0: What's up? Welcome back. Let's talk sports. Kanoa Leahy, Billy Hall, ESPN, Honolulu. Let's welcome to the show via the phone line a good buddy of ours. It was fitting that we had the Hele app commercial during that last break because we are downloading the Hele interview here in this segment. Our good buddy from the island of Maui, Jordan Hele, joins us. What's up, Jordan? Good morning.
1: What's up, guys? Yeah, I'm always happy to help with the show sponsorship branding and a little cross promotion.
0: Yes, very good. We appreciate that. It helps us out greatly. All right, we want to get your assessment first and foremost. We'll talk a little UH football. So it's driven by BMW of Honolulu, the ultimate driving machine. Your assessment on Hawaii, the things that you felt like were encouraging, and then conversely speaking, what stood out to you as just being kind of non-starter elements that they're going to have to absolutely shore up here moving forward?
1: The offense is not quite the ultimate driving machine just yet. This is the group. I think collectively, right, you heard from Coach Chang, you guys interview that you played yesterday, and even some of the comments. Like, I think they're well aware of subpar performances so far. I think it was Gary who pointed out yesterday that, you know, offensively, when you break it down like by quarter, like it's been one out of the eight where you've had a lot of encouragement. They've put themselves in position to maybe have been a little more fruitful offensively in some of these drives that have stalled out, and some of these drives that, you know, whether it's a missed field goal, whether it's a failed fourth down conversion, like, you start converting some of those, and all of a sudden it feels a lot different, even if, the glaring parts point, jump out at you, whether it's the, you know, lack of consistent protection and execution by that offensive line, whether it's, the dropped passes. That was about as inaccurate, I think, we've seen Mike Alejado in any of his appearances, in a Rainbow Warrior uniform. And I gotta imagine that's not going to be the case, you know, every week or whatnot. And I think what we were seeing is kind of like what we saw against Stanford was, you know, they need their quarterback to play at like ridiculously high levels to have that offense go right now. And he wasn't that for vast portions of the game against UNLV. And that's what it can look like at times. So I think it's a collective thing, right? They've got to get a lot of those things figured out. On the other side of the football, I think those are the bright spots defensively, and I know they haven't taken the football away yet, but I think that defense for stretches, particularly in the second half against Stanford, and really for most of the game against UNLV, outside of maybe that opening drive where they give up the score and Jackson Arnold's out there kind of bullying them a little bit, like they've played well enough. They've kept them in these games, and so, you know, you gotta find a little bit of those positive momentums. You know, they gotta take the football away a little bit. They gotta be better on special teams, I think. That can be a bit of a game changer. But overall, I think they're well aware that it needs to be better.
2: Jordan, a very important show question: is Saturday's game a must win?
1: Yes, that's like the topic du jour right now. It feels like it. It feels like it. I think in the comments from within team, I think the comments from Coach Chang, I think they kind of know the stakes. I think they kind of know the position they back themselves into a little bit. Like, you could argue that they've played two best teams on their schedule already, and things should be looking up from here. But that's not necessarily the case when you're 0-2. You're looking at going, you're staring 0-3 in the face going into a bye week where that's really going to linger. I think, you know, if you are no wins from three games and you got a week off, and then you got to go, on the road, I think, after that. And it's going to be a while before you're back in front of the home fans and trying to redeem yourself in a way in a little bit. So, realistically, I think, hey, look, an 8-win season, a 9-win season, man, anytime you have that for the University of Hawaii, that's still on the table. But things could turn quite a bit. I think if you're 0-3 and then you start questioning things and the fans start, you know, it gets louder, and it's just, there's not a lot of whole good that comes with that. So, I think for the trajectory of the season, even if it's back on non-conference game, like it feels mightily important. It feels critical for, I think, the trajectory of this team. And I think you're hearing that from the outside. I think you're seeing a bit of that recognition from the inside that, hey, things need to shake up a little bit, and they need to go find a W this weekend. So, yeah, mathematically, no, but it feels about as close to it from a psyche standpoint as you could in week three or whatever, week two, whatever this is.
0: We're talking with Jordan Helly. Switching gears just a little bit, Jordan, do you think there is any chance that the SEC votes to terminate LSU's membership in the conference? This on the heels of the SEC filing a federal lawsuit against LSU last week regarding the school's potential plans to add former NFL players, amended the suit yesterday. As it turns out, LSU did not add those two former NFL rookies, Daquan Wright and Xavien Harris, to the roster. They filled out their 105-man roster without their additions, and you would have to imagine that that is them standing down a little bit in the face of some of this resistance from the SEC. Is there any way you can envision that being a reality, that the SEC votes them out?
1: No chance. Absolutely no chance, right? I mean, that's when you think of SEC, like it's the top institution, if not one of the first institutions that come to mind. Like it's a flagship member. Have they been a little combative? Have they been a bit abrasive? Do they maybe need to reel them in a little bit, or figure out a way to get them back and play nice in the sandbox? Yeah, sure. But there is absolutely no way. The amount of money that athletic department brings into the conference, the amount of success that they have in, like, every single sport that the SEC cares about. No, I don't necessarily agree with how they go about doing some of those things. But there's no chance. There's no chance they kick that school out of the conference. I mean, it's not Vanderbilt or, you know, some of these lower level schools. So it's like, yeah, it's kind of nice to have them in the conference. Like it's LSU. It's Louisiana. It's SEC country. Like the history, everything about it. Like there's no way they're kicking LSU out of the conference.
2: Jordan, how old is too old to wear a professional athlete's jersey?
1: It's a good question. Like for fun, or if you're like going to a game?
2: No, for fun. You know, going to a game is okay, but for fun.
1: Okay. Yeah. 25.
0: Wow, setting it pretty low down there.
2: When is the last time Jordan wore a jersey out and about just for fun?
1: Just for fun? Outside of like Halloween last minute costume? Man, I don't know. It's been a long time. I was never like a big jersey wearing guy. Even when I was like a kid, I had a few, I never really got into wearing jerseys, whether it be like, you know, the tank top basketball jersey or, you know, like a football jersey, you know, more like a t-shirt or something like that, or even like the t-shirt jerseys. Like I never really got into it.
0: All right. So, if you were forced to wear a jersey, what sports jersey do you think is the coolest or most, fashionable or most acceptable to wear?
1: Probably football. I think it's probably a football jersey.
0: Oh, kind of thought you were going to go like soccer. Which football, though? Yeah. Kind of thought you were going to go soccer there, unless that's what you meant.
1: Yeah. No. I was going American football.
0: Okay. All right.
1: But I do think like soccer jerseys are probably like the most in vogue. I think now there's a little hipster element to that. But yeah, no. I mean, people love wearing like soccer jerseys now, right? That's very much a thing.
0: All right, Jordan. Well, all right. That's the official statement there from our resident Maui and fashion expert, Jordan Helly. Just wanted to ask you before we let you go real quick. We got like a minute, but, you know, your thoughts on prep football. Obviously, you have, you know, that incredible event there on Maui and sort of the meaning behind that. But also kind of what stood out to you here from prep football this past weekend.
1: Yeah, it's looking more and more like those big three in the OAA are kind of solidifying, as the three best teams in the state. Mililani, Kahuku, Kapolei, whatever order you want to kind of have them right now. We're going to get into some big games. I think the OAA is starting like league play in the open, so we're going to get a lot of answers there going forward. And, you know, Campbell's big win against Kamehameha, like it really seems like the OAA has wrestled power away from the ILH, which I think is a huge storyline. And some big results on the neighbor islands, Baldwin beating Kamehameha Maui, Kamehameha Hawaii beating Kona Waina, you know, so there've been some pretty big, early season results that kind of play out going forward.
0: All right. Good stuff, Jordan. We appreciate it, man. Have a good one. We'll talk to you again soon.
1: All right, guys.
0: All right.
2: Thanks, Jordan.
0: You are struggling. It is like just rough.
2: It's breaking up. I'm getting better.
0: You are just having
2: I feel
0: a
2: better
0: rough,
2: this morning.
0: Rough,
2: it's just breaking up.
0: Morning.
2: This is the last day. When I come in tomorrow, I'm hoping to be.
0: I mean, 100%. You're like tapping out of some of these interviews. You're like, I can't do it. I don't want to face another fine.
2: It's getting expensive.
0: All right, well, try to take care of yourself. Can somebody get this man a lozenge or something? Please, let's help him out. All right, we're gonna go ahead and take a commercial break. Don't forget to continue to listen for the Mr. Big White, the Uncle Big White, however you want to refer to it. Listen for that. Be caller number 9-808-296-1500 is the number. We'll be back.
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3: 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ESPN Honolulu traffic is brought to you by Midas Hawaii.
5: There's a new accident reported on the H1 on the west side. It's townbound at Kualakai Parkway. You will be in slow traffic from there to the Kunia on-ramp. At Middle Street, the H1 back up to the overpasses on the airport viaduct. The Moalua back up to Halava. After Middle, the H1 is now bumper to bumper to Makiki. Nimitz eastbound moves okay after Pūhali Road. Windward traffic is okay, but it is slow now from the east side from Wailupe to Punahou.
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10: 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Caught, touchdown, Barner!
9: Coming up, a rematch of Super Bowl 60 between the Seahawks and the Patriots. Kevin Harlan and Hall of Fame quarterback Kurt Warner will call the action from Seattle. 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

0: All right, welcome back. Let's talk sports. Kanoa Leahy, Billy Hull. Chaos has ensued here on the phone lines.
1: Poor Chris.
0: They set you up, man. They set you up. It's like welcoming back to the segment and then kaboom. Uncle Big White.
2: Oh, hey, did it happen?
0: You could kind of be like the
2: I was a little
0: uncle,
2: offended.
0: You could kind of be the Uncle Big White of the studio.
2: Why does everyone keep talking about me like that?
0: 808-296-1500, the number to call. And I know that a lot of people already

opinion. It also seemed weird to me because I believe the ball ended up in the possession of the defensive player, right? The defensive player kept trying to sort of strip it away, and it sort of wound up in his clutches. So it would have been a pick if it wasn't, you know, an incomplete pass. Anyway, we are up against the end of the clock here. So Chris is still answering the phone lines. We're going to take a top of the hour break. We'll be back with hour number two, and Tally Hawkins will join us. 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
3: 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ESPN Honolulu traffic is brought to you by Midas Hawaii.
4: There's an accident on the H1 townbound at Kualakai Parkway, and now a new one is reported after that on the H1 near Ka'ahumanu. Got an accident reported on the airport viaduct eastbound near the airport on-ramp after Middle Street. It's extra slow this morning on the H1 through Kalihi and downtown. Windward traffic is okay. From the east side, Kalanialei Highway has cleared, but the H1 is slow from Kahala to McCully.
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0: What's up? Welcome back. Let's talk sports. Kanoa Leahy, Billy Hull, ESPN Honolulu. Hour number two of the program here today. Coming to you on a Wednesday. Opening of the NFL season. We have one more NFL divisional preview that we're going to get to here at some point this hour. We also have our first edition, because it is a new NFL season, our first edition of Billy's six-pack of picks.
1: Ooh, do we still have the sounder for it?
0: We never did. We never had any sounder for it.
1: We never did?
0: No, we did. We had the only six-pack and Kanoa. Yeah.
1: Yeah. We still got that.
0: It was basically the guy, the narrator guy,

0: The voiceover guy saying, Billy and Kanoa are out of shape slobs. That should just be it.
1: Partly correct.
0: They should just use that terminology, like that verbiage. All right, let's get to it. 808-296-1500, the number to call. We're efforting to get Tali Hawkes on the line. We're going to be talking with her from the Rainbow Wahine volleyball team here in just a short second. Chris Shimbukuro is completely overwhelmed with the amount of calls that have been coming in because of the Big White Ski Resort contest. We also have football tickets attached to that, and so Chris is trying to get all of that stuff sorted out. It gives us a chance to get to some text messages, though. This texter says, I keep hearing that UH played the two toughest teams on their schedule. I actually had Arizona State and North Dakota State as the two toughest teams on UH's schedule. Yeah, I don't know if I would have characterized these two as being the two toughest games. I think at Arizona State certainly would be in that top two position. Mm-hmm. I thought UNLV at home was going to be something that was going to be more manageable for Hawaii, and so I thought that that would be the way that it played out. It didn't necessarily, although Hawaii was in that game. The defense held them to 14 points until the last 5 minutes of the fourth quarter, and so you would think, hey, look, you hold UNLV to 14 points with 5 minutes left in the fourth quarter, or even 21 points overall, that should be limiting enough to allow that offense to win you that game.
1: You know what, though? North Dakota
0: they
1: State,
0: they look good.
1: They might be one of the two toughest
0: games
1: on the schedule.
0: They look so good.
1: Yeah, I really enjoy watching them. I don't know what it is.
0: I like watching them run, like, between tackle running plays. It's just like, man, their blocking schemes, like, it's so sharp. They're so well coached. And, yeah, we may have underestimated just how fit for this transition those guys are. All right, well, we're going to welcome to the show because it was a wonderful weekend for Rainbow Wahine Volleyball. They are off to a 4-2 start. They go 3-0 in the Outrigger Invitational and win that Outrigger Invitational Championship. And doing so without the services of one of their top swingers in Chalet Reed, but in large part it is because of the contributions of their two six-rotation left-side hitters in Pano Rodkai and Tali Hawkes. What a weekend it was for both of them. We welcome to the program now via the phone line. Tali Hawkes joins us. Tali, good morning. How you doing?
2: Good morning. I'm good. Thank you for having me.
0: Well, you look like you were having a blasty blast out there on the Terraflex this past weekend. Have you had a little bit of time to reflect on that? What felt good about the way this team played in their last three matches?
2: I feel like we're having a great relationship on and off the court, and the chemistry is showing on the court. So it's a great feeling being able to play freely and for each other, and just I feel like it's showing.
0: Yeah, I mean, two grinding five-set matches, too. I mean, that's the thing. It's like it didn't necessarily come easy. Some of the sets certainly came easy. Yeah. When your team had it flowing in serve and pass receive, it was like, oh, okay, this is a situation where they are hitting a certain potential. But it didn't come easy. And so did you learn something in addition about this team as well, being able to win those tough grind-out type of five-setters?
2: I feel like if anything, this is the time to get those five setters, just to be able to understand that even if we struggle, we can win and we can build that confidence in our skills. So I don't regret anything that is going on at this point. So everything is going to be a learning process for us right now.
1: Hey, Tali, you've been playing with Pana since the spring. She came in early. She had a spring to play with her. And then now, obviously, but just what are a couple of the main attributes that she brings to this team? It just seems like, especially the last couple of matches, her ability to close out matches late in sets, her block to win it, I think, in the middle game. Just what are some of the real important attributes that she has brought to your guys' team?
2: Like you said, she's a very competitive person on and off the court. She's very aggressive. She, like you said, she wants to close out points. So having that mindset and being able to trust in a person like that, it's a lot, you know, that you can ask for in a team sport. So it's good that we have players that we can trust in those moments. We just need to be able to have more of those just in moments when, you know, if somebody struggles, we know that we can count on each other and not just rely on one person.
0: You are roommates with Pana, from what I understand as well. She is from Budapest, Hungary. You are from Uruguay and Israel. What is it like? What is it like being roomies with her?
2: We love each other. We share so many aspects. We are pretty much the same person.
0: That's what she said yesterday.
2: Yeah, well, I'm telling you, it's crazy because sometimes we are saying the same thing at the same time. Like, bro, we're not even. So we share a lot of passion to this game also. So we're very eager to learn and to, you know, to do better. And having somebody like that at home, I'm good.
1: That's funny. I know it's her first year in Hawaii. So have you taken her out at all? Or there, like, has she gotten accustomed to anything? Is there any certain food she's starting to eat that you've shown her? Or just how have you kind of showed her around away from the court?
2: It was weird because when she got in the spring, we weren't roommates then. So we were hanging out every time, different places. I was trying to show her. I try to show her different people that I hang out with. And so kind of like showing her the culture here. So for sure.
0: You know, one thing that has separated you, I think, or made you stand out so much talking with Tali Hawkins, junior outside hitter from Kfar Saba, Israel, for the Rainbow Wahine volleyball program. What has stood out so much about you is your energy and enthusiasm out there on the floor. And it was evident in droves once again this past weekend. You would probably be leading the nation in bear hugs if that was a statistic that was kept officially. What is it that just brings you that level of joy? Like, what is it about the game that just allows you to take on that level of excitement and enthusiasm?
2: I know how much effort and hard work I put into getting to where I am today. And so being able to just show that on the court, and also for my teammates, I know how hard they work. So I feel like we're taking everything for granted when it shouldn't be. And so when I'm out there, I'm just going to enjoy every single moment. You know, last year I got injured, didn't know what was going to be. And so if I have the opportunity to be on the court today, I'm going to take it to the fullest. You know, I'm not going to take anything for granted and just enjoy the fact that I'm there, and I'm going to give everything I can to the team.
1: You know, Tali, you played some with the national team back home in the summer, and I think it allowed you to be a little late to some of the camps, but you had a full camp, I believe, this year with this team. Do you feel like that's helped you at all?
2: For sure. I feel like it was my freshman senior year, like this year, that I have been able to be at the fully camp, and so definitely helps to understand the players better. And this time that we have different coaching staff, for sure, it allowed me also to get to know them and for them to get to know me as a player. So it was very important for me to be here the whole time this year, for sure.
0: We're talking with Tali Hawkins, outside hitter for the Rainbow Wahine volleyball program. You mentioned the offseason. There was a lot of change, a lot of transition. You go from one coaching staff to a completely different coaching regime. And that opened the door for a lot of the players, the veteran players, to at least consider, hey, do I get out of Dodge? Do I go somewhere else? Because there just doesn't feel like right now there's a whole lot of stability, or at least there was some uncertainty. What kept this core together? You, Victoria, Miliana Sylvester, Adriana Arquette, like, why did this core nucleus of experienced players decide to gut that out despite some of those uncertainties?
2: Well, first of all, we know that volleyball is a very important piece of the culture here in Hawaii and for UH, and so we know that people around us would do everything they can to keep up going, to keep the core of Hawaii's volleyball going and all the goals and dreams that that university has. And so we just had to trust the process and know that people around us would do everything they can to make that happen again. So we just trust the people around us that they will do the job.
1: Do you feel like this team under this new coaching staff, how do you feel like you guys are maybe different this year?
2: No, right now, as for I'm still open-minded to see what's going to be at the end of season. But I think, as like I just said, open-minded, everybody looks like they want to learn and they're open to have different opinions and something that maybe they haven't been exposed to before. And so everybody looks like they want to learn. They are asking questions. They're more open to mistakes and then bounce back. It's that resilience that we feel a little bit more on the court. They're not afraid to make mistakes. They can do, you feel a little bit more free on the court. I feel like some girls are less, I would say, stiff. So they can enjoy a little bit more on the court.
0: We're talking with Tali Hawkes. What is among the different attributes of Joshua Walker and this coaching staff? I know that they're very data-driven. How have you adjusted as a player to that? Is that one of the biggest differences? Is like they look at repetitions, they look at statistics and some of their metrics and analysis. That seems like that might be kind of a different atmosphere.
2: It definitely is. When you have numbers that reflect your performance and other teams' performance, it's easier to say, like, hey, you're doing good, you're doing bad, and we need to find a way to strengthen these aspects of the game. So it definitely helps when it comes to understanding the game a little bit better. Also for games when we know number-wise what's going on the other side of the court, it makes us understand, like, what's their weaknesses, what's their strength, and so we have a better understanding on both sides of the net, how we can improve. So we just need to get used to that type of coaching. So it's good. I mean, we're doing a great job for now, so we got to keep that going.
1: Tali, one thing I found kind of fun is, I think you and I have talked about this, but the timeouts, when there's a timeout and the way you guys go to your timeouts and you have these different ways of either whether the coaches lead it or you guys lead it. Can you just talk about like the two different ways you guys handle timeouts this year?
2: For sure. Well, we have two, and then depending on what sign Coach Josh is going to show us, that's how we know which one we're going to use at that time. So the first one will be, he's kind of going to show like a wall, and that's when the players that are playing are going to be sitting on the bench, and then the girls that are on the bench are going to sit behind. And pretty much the idea of that is like the exchange of, you know, ideas that are going throughout the game. So sometimes as players are on the court, like we don't see stuff or things that might be super easy to see from the bench. So the girls are really helping us to see the bigger picture, you know, and they give us the feedback from the back. And, you know, as they're on the court, like we interact with each other, like what we're going to do to change it. And then the coaches come in, and we all are on the same page. Also, that was a little bit of, you know, reset, sitting down a little bit.
0: yeah. Rest, especially those five setters, that's important.
2: Yeah, we can use that more often.
0: We're talking with Tali Hawkes of the Rainbow Wahine volleyball team. How long do you allow yourself to feel good about a great weekend? You win the Outrigger Invitational. Your roommate, Pana Rodkai, gets recognized by the conference. You guys feel good about that. How long do you allow yourself to sort of bask in that before now you switch gears and focus on Central Arkansas tomorrow and Friday?
2: Oh, it's gone. Right after the game, it's gone. we enjoy the moment. We are very appreciative of our performances and all the people that help us to get there. But since we have to bounce back very quick from one game to the other, we have to understand that even the highs and lows, yeah, for the good and the bad, we need to understand that we have to reset. It doesn't mean that, you know, it's just about keeping that stable and being able to show up again and do that again and again. So we don't want to get cocky and just keep to putting the effort and the work in. So I will say allowing that during each day and just make sure that we're resetting for the next day.
0: All right, very good. Tali, we appreciate the time. Congrats on going 3-0 this past weekend. Continued success, and see you down at the arena.
2: Thank you so much. Thank you for having me.
1: Thank you.
0: All right, take care. Tali Hawkes, outside hitter for the Rainbow Wahine volleyball team. Very much sort of like the spirit of that squad. She is the spiritual center to a degree when it comes to just that enthusiasm. She's a ball of energy, and it's good to see her playing well, especially in the aftermath of what she had to endure last year with that shoulder injury.
1: And it's good to see her having some success and the team having success. We've talked a lot about this UH football team, right? And you might be able to go start 0-2, but you still have everything in front of you. I truly believe this volleyball team needed to get off to a good start this year. I think these early matches are really important just to give them some confidence and give them some affirmation right away to start the year that what they're doing and the work they're putting in, it's making a difference. Coming off last year, I think they need to have some early successes to be able to win the Outrigger Invitational, to be able to beat LMU in five sets and then come back and beat UC San Diego on Sunday, and to come back from some maybe disappointing sets during matches and be able to pull them out and show that you guys, you know, even if they get down, that they have the ability to just kind of forget about the mistakes they've made and come back and win matches. I feel like this opening homestand, I thought going into it was really important for them just to set the tone for the season ahead. And so to see them at 4-2, I'd say that's a pretty good start.
0: Yeah, and while it's still a little bit up and down, a little undulating in terms of, you know, how they're playing from set to set, when they are on their game, like when they are calibrated from the service line, when they're passing, on the money, like they are really tough. And and when they give Adrian Arquette some of the options, especially the ability to set the middle, which still I think might be their real true strength, is, you know, the freshman Rachel Purser and, of course, Emiliana Sylvester. If they're able to include the middle in the offense, that's when they're super dangerous. And I think they showed that. I mean, they routed Baylor, nationally ranked Baylor, in one of those sets. They won a lopsided fashion a few times this past weekend. But I think from set to set, that's where you're seeing like a little bit of that variation. And certainly they would love a little more consistency there. But you see the potential.
1: Yeah, and they've got some girls that can go out there and serve. Their serving game this year is markedly better than it's been in recent years, I feel like. Even Pana going out there and doing what she's doing. And they got some players that can come off the bench that can provide some key service terms. So their serve game this year has been pretty darn good.
0: Yeah, Texter says, can any college athlete around the age of 22 or under ever be described as a veteran? Well, in the case of Tali Hawkins, who's a little bit older, because she actually is a veteran. Like, you can absolutely refer to her as a veteran. She's a veteran of the Israeli army. And so, yes, in that case, it most definitely, definitely applies. Texter says, does Tali Hawkins know about Yuval Katz and Sivan Leone? That would be a good question. Yeah, I wonder if that has been presented to her. She seems like she's very knowledgeable of University of Hawaii volleyball in general. So, you know what? Next time we do have a chat with her, we will remember to ask her that. This texter says, imitation of Chris Shimabukuro just a few minutes ago, in all caps. I never want to hear about snow again. I hate skis, hate skiing, and freaking Snow Lodge. Yeah. It was a stressful few minutes for Chris. How you feeling, Chris? You came out of there. You look like you got a few beads of sweat on your forehead there. It's just absolute chaos when people start calling in after hearing the Mr. Big White Sounder.
3: Quite literally, the floodgates open, and there's like a little like phone flasher to signify who's calling. All of them lit up in like the matter of like 3 seconds.
0: Oh, man, that is crazy. Well, I feel for you. Yeah. I want you to like catch your breath.
1: He's used to it. That happens all the time. We give away tickets.
0: Yeah, congratulations for getting through that. By the way, we do have a pair of tickets to give away for Rainbow Wahine Volleyball. So give me a number between 1 and 8 billion.
1: Oh, Chris. Oh, how about 36.
0: All right, caller number 36.
1: Number two.
0: Okay, all right. Caller number two gets the tickets. 808-296-1500. This is for a pair of tickets. Rainbow Wahine Volleyball versus Central Arkansas. They play the Sugar Bears tomorrow and Friday. So this is for a pair of tickets for tomorrow night's match. 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
4: 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ESPN Honolulu traffic.
6: The Westside H1 traffic is clearing. It got extra heavy because of earlier accidents. Fort Weaver is also clearing, but it's still slow through the Westlock area. Traffic is still very heavy behind the Middle Street merge. H1 is back up on the viaduct, but Waterloo is still backed up to Halava. The H1 westbound bumper-to-bumper from the Harding overpass to McCulley. Windward traffic is good on the Pali, Likelike, and coming over on the H3.
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0: Big mahalo to Tally Hawkins from the Rainbow Wahine volleyball team for joining us in that last segment. Gives us a chance to remind everybody that we are bringing you the Joshua Walker Show live at Ruby Tuesday Moanalua. That is this coming Tuesday, 6:30 p.m. I'll be down there with Coach Walker, Ono Food, prize giveaways, plenty of great Rainbow Wahine volleyball talk. So we look forward to seeing you there. Congrats to Michael, who was caller number 2, Michael from Diamond Head area. He gets the tickets for Rainbow Wahine volleyball versus Central Arkansas. Tomorrow and Friday are the two matches between those two programs. And then Hawaii going to Vegas next week for the Lucky Aces tournament. UCLA, one of the teams in the field there. So it should be a great challenge for them. All right, let's get to the phone line. We have Paul, who's been waiting patiently through the break. Paul, sorry about that. Appreciate you waiting. What's up?
17: Oh, no, thank you. Thank you for your show, guys. How you doing?
0: Good. All right.
17: You guys safe?
0: Yeah, I mean, so far, I mean, you know, we made it to work. It's nice and blue sky sunny outside. So, you know, we're glad that we are past this latest storm. But it did have a really, really big impact, especially on parts of the islands of Kauai and Niihau and, you know, even some shores here on Oahu. So we wish everybody the best out there. But thanks, Paul. How you been?
17: Oh, good. You know, Mililani, It's a chore. No. It's a chore to live there when there's a storm. No, I'm kidding.
0: All right, we got you. We got you. All right, what are you calling in for?
17: I've been trying to look for a Crooklyn jersey, but I really just wanted to say thanks for that Tally Hawkins interview. I really like Tally Hawkins. thank you. She's great. She's really great. Oh. But thanks for that interview.
0: You got it. Hey, thanks a lot, Paul. Wow. Oh, wow. I appreciate that.
1: Thanks for the nice call.
0: She is great. Tally is a really bright personality, and I think, you know, she's been there, done that, right? I mean, as mentioned, she served in the Israeli army, and so she is, you know, when it comes to, like, the volleyball stresses and the volleyball anxieties, like, that's so minor league compared to stuff that she's actually, you know, trained through and been through and been associated with. And same goes for Miliana Sylvester and what she has had to endure in her life, basically living on her own as a senior in high school and having to grow up in that way that fast, coming from a family that had a bunch of adopted kids. And it's just, that's why I think it really probably helped them out a lot. And we heard Tally talk about the transition from last year to this year, coaching staff wise, and how, you know, that probably gave them that extra ability to have the resolve to not think that it was this crazy thing, that they could easily just kind of sit tight and be like, hey, let's trust the process here. We love being Rainbow Wahine volleyball players, and we've been through a lot more difficult situations than this.
1: Well, I remember interviewing Miliana for the preview I did at the beginning of the season, and she said that she got everyone together and basically, one of their teaching things she wanted everyone to know is, like, look at some of the things we've been through in our lives. And she went through what she's been through in her life and basically said, that makes this not easy. Hey, coaching changes happen all the time. Let's be tough enough to be able to get through this. So she's really also taken, as a leader of this team, as one of the captains of this team, she's taken a real hard approach in that way to kind of, you know, hey, put it into perspective, right? That it's not all about, you know, winning or losing volleyball games sometimes, and we need to be tough and get through this.
0: All right, a couple texts, and then we'll get to our NFL divisional preview. This texter says, didn't get a chance to send this yesterday, but thanks to Billy and Kanoa for being on the air yesterday after a very rough night. Made me feel that things were normal again and everything was all right. Mahalo, ESPN, Honolulu. Very nice of you to say that.
1: It's very nice.
0: Big mahalo to Gary Dickman for coming in here before anybody else did, along with Christian Mubukuro and the afternoon guys as well. It's kind of good to try to get back to normal, see when things are a little quirky and a little bit odd, and so that is nice of you to say that, but definitely recognition to everybody who contributed to just kind of trying to get back to business as usual after yet another scary storm passes by the islands, and we have yet even more developing in the East Pacific.
1: Enough
0: Southeast
1: already.
0: Pacific, like, my
1: enough.
0: Goodness, can we just end this already? Texter says, Kanoa, here's one for you. When Pana Ratkai serves an ace or gets a kill instead of Hana Ho, you can say Pana Ho during the broadcast. You're welcome, Shaka emoji.
1: Not bad.
0: Yeah. A little worried it would be not maybe bad. Taken by some people out of context. I get a little worried about that kind of stuff. That might be a little paranoia on my part.
1: Oh. I just thought, I see.
0: Yeah. Because I've even thought, like, you know, Tally Hawkins we just had. Like, I've even thought, Tally Ho would be kind of cool because it's like, you know, a hunting phrase when you've spotted, you know, what you're looking for. But I don't know. You know how people are. People are strange, man.
1: So you
0: don't want that stuff taken out of context. All right. Let's get back into context with some NFL chatter. It's going to be the opening day of the NFL here in just a few hours. The Seahawks and the Patriots doing battle in a rematch of the Super Bowl. But we have one last division to get through.
1: One last one. Save the best for last. The NFC West. They play the NFC East and the AFC West. Last year, Seahawks 14-3. Rams and Niners 12-5. My goodness. Arizona. Poor Arizona. 3-14. So let's get to the team first that everyone loves this year. The Los Angeles Rams, because their season win total is 12 wins.
0: That's big.
1: So to take the over, you got to figure they go 13-4. I don't know what more you can say about them, though. They were maybe the best team last year. They were definitely, I think, the second best team in the NFL behind the Seahawks. They add Myles Garrett. Aaron Donald's not making the trip to Australia for the game tomorrow, but obviously adding him, improved in the secondary. Not a lot of weaknesses. Maybe there's a little lack of depth on the offensive line. What do they do at receiver after Devontae Adams is the number two receiver? But on paper, really good team. They should win it all. You love them. Everyone loves them. Everyone's in on them. But Kanoa, when people zig, what do I like to do?
0: You like to zag, I heard.
1: I'm zagging on this because this division's so tough. 12 wins, I'm going under. I think they get to 12 wins, 11 wins, 12 wins. not 13 wins.
0: Yeah, 12 wins is kind of the number I would think. But if I'm going to err on one side, it might be for the Rams to finish above that number. The only thing that gives me pause here is the Puka Nacua situation. The NFL has confirmed that he is playing in the season opener. As you mentioned, Aaron Donald not going to make the trip. But while there are some reports that are saying that it is likely he is going to avoid a suspension related to some of his off-field behaviors and incidents, I do think that that's still kind of hanging there, and there hasn't been anything substantive said or definitive said about it yet. So that's one of the things that gives me pause, because Puka Nacua is such a massive part of that passing game. So I think without him, that does change things. They do have the potential, if Aaron Donald is anywhere near what he used to be, paired with Myles Garrett on the edge, they have the potential to be one of the fiercest and most imposing defensive lines of all time. I think they have upgraded from last year, and they were right there with the Seahawks and very well could have been the team holding the trophy at the very end of the season. I like them a lot. 12 is a big number. I want to go over, but I'm just a little worried about some of that stuff hanging around with Puka. And so I think if I'm going to err, I'm going to err on the side of going under.
1: I am shocked by this. Yeah. Shocked.
0: Yeah.
1: Wow, so we're both going under.
0: I think they're going to win 12 games. Yeah. I think that's the problem.
1: Yeah.
0: I would love to call a push.
1: I don't know. So, yeah, weird some of these lines, though, they were even.
0: But, yeah, that does seem weird.
1: Yeah. All right, the Seattle Seahawks, you're defending Super Bowl champs. Did I mention that they're defending Super Bowl champs? 10.5 wins. 10.5 wins. You have Mike McDonald, who I think is the coaching wonder kid. His defense, I think, is always going to be top 10. They were number one in EPA drive per last season. But can I share this stat with you? This is the stat. In 2024, Mike McDonald's first season, they had a bye in week 10. Since then, the Seahawks are 23-5, Kanoa, and only one team has beaten them by more than 4 points in that span. 23-5, and they haven't lost by more than 4 points, or they've lost by 4 points only once. So this team, I still think, is really good. I am of the opinion that they made the right move. They had to save some money somewhere. I would have gotten rid of Kenneth Walker, too. He was so good in the playoffs, but I'm telling you, he was never an every down back in a regular season for an entire regular season with Seattle. He just wasn't that kind of bell cow kind of guy. And so I think getting Jadarian Price at the end of the first round to replace him, that's how you saved his contract. He goes on to the Chiefs. The big worry for me, though, replacing the offensive coordinator. Clint Kubiak was really, really, really good. You saw what he got out of Sam Darnold. You saw what he did with this running game. But he also gave them the plan to continue doing what they've already been doing. So I don't think there's going to be a whole lot of difference in this offense. I still think they're going to try to run the ball. They're going to try to pound the rock. I know Jadarian Price, if he goes down, suddenly it's a worry because Charbonnet is slow coming back. George Olani has been impressive as a third down back. People remember him from Boise State. Again, the Rams were 12 wins and the Seahawks were 10.5 wins. I don't understand that. I think the Seahawks at least get to 11 wins. I'm going over 10.5.
0: Yeah, I mean, I'm not saying they're going to have more wins than the Rams. I'll kind of let the cat out of the bag. I think the Rams are still poised to win this division. I'm a little worried about Zach Charbonnet starting the year on the PUP list. Are they going to be able to trust a rookie running back to sort of carry the load and be the Charbonnet / Kenneth Walker from a year ago, at least in the first four games of the season? That's a lot to ask of a dude. Defensively, they're going to be in every game because that defense is going to keep them in every game. Is there going to be maybe a little bit of like a Super Bowl hangover? Those tend to also take place here, at least in recent memory. I do like over 10.5, but that is because I specifically think they're going to win 11 games.
1: There you go. All right. So we're both over on the Seahawks. Wow, we agreed on the Seahawks. Interesting. All right. San Francisco 49ers, 10 wins. So 9-8 to go under. 10 is a push. 11 would win. Look, I understand how injured they are, and injuries are such a problem and all that. But when does Kyle Shanahan not win 10 games? It seems like they always win 10 games. They won 12 games last year. Everything went wrong with that team. Everything went wrong against that team last year. They still won 12 games last year. So these question marks that come into it, I just think Kyle Shanahan, assuming he's okay from that crash and nothing serious has happened to his brain, I think Kyle Shanahan is such a good coach. You're telling me I can get the Niners at over 10 wins? They'd have to only win 9 games for me to lose this? We could talk about all the other stuff, but it's a simple over for me just based on that.
0: I can't believe I didn't go over with the Rams. I'm just thinking, like, the Seahawks and the Rams might be the two best teams in the NFL. Like, what am I doing there? And then now we're here with the Niners, you're right. A healthy Kerry Kittle is a game changer.
1: George Kittle?
0: I mean, I'm sorry. I do that all the time, don't I?
1: I know you do.
0: This is like the third time I've done that. A healthy George Kittle is a game changer. And going back to Villanova basketball, baby. So I think, having him out there, and we'll see. It seems like there's always an injury right around the corner in front of him. But if he is healthy, that does change a lot schematically for what they can do here in this offense. Yeah, the 49ers just figure out a way to get it done. I'm thinking I should have gone over here all three of these first three teams. I'm regretting my Rams under. I think that was a little bit of a Billy-influenced call there. I'm going to go over with the Niners.
1: You want to change it?
0: Yes.
1: All right. You know what?
0: Can I? Are you allowing?
1: Yeah, you go change it.
0: All right, I'm making the change. I'm going over
1: three
0: with the Rams.
1: Three overs for Kanoa, and that leads us to the Arizona Cardinals. Four wins. This isn't a horrible offense, right? Michael Wilson, Marvin Harrison Jr., Trey McBride, a tight end. He's one of the top tight ends in the league. Kendrick Bourne. Jacoby Brissett, he's not the worst quarterback. He's actually okay.
0: That's really what you want
1: to
0: hear.
1: I'm trying to find positive things to talk about. No, this team, I don't know what this team is doing, because if you're rebuilding and you're looking to the future, then why would you go out and draft a running back with your top five pick? I don't understand that at all. As good as he is, he's going to waste a whole bunch of touches before your team's ever good again, especially in this division. Four wins, the schedule's brutal. They'd have to win five. It's close, but I'd rather go three than five. Also, if you have the over for everyone else, do you go over here too? Oh, man, I'm thinking about changing my pick. Could all four of these teams go over?
0: I mean, if there is a division where they could all go over,
1: I mean, it's only
0: four
1: wins. I mean, five wins get you over. 5-11, you have to play they're playing the NFC. Wow, I'm redoing everything I wrote down. They play the NFC East. You're playing Washington, who might not be good. The Giants. Cowboys and Eagles are going to be okay. AFC West, you got a game against the Raiders. Can they get to, they won three games last year. Can they get to five? I'd like a push here, but I'm going to go under instead of over. They're rebuilding too. I'm going under.
0: Yeah. Hey, look, I love Jeremiah Love. I was a big fan of him at Notre Dame. I don't think that was a great strategy on their part with so much that they needed to address to go with the high-paid, fully guaranteed running back contract. That was a little strange for me. Not fully guaranteed, but with a huge amount of guaranteed money. I thought that was a little strange. I don't like what they're doing or even their approach to their roster composition. So I'm going to go under here just out of spite. But, you know, they possibly could get more than four wins. But I'm going three overs and an under for the Cardinals.
1: All right. Who you got for the division?
0: I'm going with the Rams to win the division.
1: All right. I'm going with the Seahawks.
0: Okay. Oh, wow. What a shocker.
1: Yep. All right. That's it.
0: So you're going under with the Rams officially.
1: I'm going under with the Rams.
0: Under 12. Okay. Yep. So I'm going over there, and I think the Rams are going to win this division.
1: Yep.
0: All right. I think I was hit with a certain level of sobriety here after just drinking a little too much of the Billy Hull tainted Kool-Aid.
1: That's all right. I can do that.
0: Okay.
1: I can do that. I make some good arguments. No, that's right. You can go over. You can go over on the Rams. You pick the Rams. We got to make our Super Bowl picks at some point. Maybe we'll do that at the end of the six-pack.
0: All right, we have a six-pack of picks segment that's coming up after this. We have gone through all of the divisions. Yep. Billy predictably picked the Seahawks to win this division. You know he's going to pick them to repeat. I don't even know if that is a question at all or if something that is at all in doubt. So we will see. Maybe we'll do that on the other side. You're listening to Let's Talk Sports.
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19: There's a new accident on the west side in the westbound direction in Pearl City. It's on the H1 westbound near the Wayaba Road overpass. Also had an accident on the H1 townbound at Iaea Heights Drive. Another one on the H1 near the airport exit on the viaduct. From the east side, it's slightly better. The H1 is slow from Cocoed Avenue to Makiki. Windward traffic is okay on the Palihulikeleke and the H3.
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1: Your predictions from two fat slobs.
0: Yeah.
1: Right here on ESPN Honolulu.
0: All right. It's opening week, Kanoa.
1: Is it?
0: We've got football on Wednesday.
1: What?
0: We've got football on Thursday. We've got football on Sunday.
1: Terrific.
0: And Monday. So let's begin with Thursday's game in Australia, because I really want to talk about this. Niners versus the Rams. The Niners are a four-point underdog against the Rams. You know the Rams. Everyone's pegged them to win the Super Bowl. It's over. Why play the season? They're flying to Australia today, Kanoa.
1: Yeah,
0: it's an 18-hour flight. This is not going to Europe or going to London or whatever. This flight is insane.
1: I don't get this.
0: And they've done, I guess, their studies, and they're saying that they're going to be better equipped, not just for this, but moving forward, to comparing to getting used to the time change there. I don't know what's going on. Also, Aaron Donald's not making the trip. Not surprising at all. I just think the Rams, I mean, the Niners are getting 4 points. They've been there for a week. The Rams are just going to come in on an 18-hour flight, get off play, and leave, not even stay at a hotel. That's crazy to me. Their quarterback's 39 years old. Matthew Stafford's old. He can't be doing that. He needs to hang out for a bit and get a good night's sleep. I don't know what they're doing with that strategy. I'm also just zagging against the Rams to start the season. Everyone's paying the Rams to win this. Four seems like too much. It should be three. Give me the 49ers and the points plus four.
1: Okay, so you are talking about everyone hating on the Seahawks. Meanwhile, you are just hating on the Rams. I do think it's a little odd that they're flying in so late. They must have some science that they're applying here. There must be some data that they're applying here, but it does seem just awfully, awfully strange. This is a rivalry game. Strange things, meanwhile, by the way, speaking of which, often happen when these two teams meet up. And so, yeah, I do think that... I believe the Rams can win this game. I do think that the Niners plus four can cover this thing at the very least.
0: I mean, Kanoa's had jet lag flying to Hilo. Imagine going to Australia and playing a football game.
1: Exactly. Yeah, I'm going to go Niners here.
0: All right, Buccaneers at Bengals. Loser's coach is on the hot seat the most of anybody else. You got Todd Bowles and Zach Taylor. Buccaneers are a four-point road dog at the Bengals. Just kind of scooping up these four-point road dogs in close games. I think the Buccaneers' defense is good. I think the Bengals are also a little bit of that trendy team, so I'm going away. I'm kind of trying to go away from the trendy teams for week one to start this year. It's a little bit of a theme I got going. I'm just believing in Baker Mayfield, who, by the way, we were just talking about yesterday. He gets the contract. Did you see that?
1: Yeah, that was
0: they
1: wild,
0: got him a
1: right?
0: contract extension, so... Good vibes coming out of Tampa
1: He's
0: Bay.
1: Feel
0: I'm going to take the points here, too. Give me Tampa Bay plus four.
1: All right. I believe that the Bengals have the better win percentage probability here. And so I kind of like the Bengals, as you know, coming into this season healthy. I think that that offense is going to be explosive and maybe look a little bit more like the offense that was able to make that big postseason run. What feels like it wasn't that long ago, but it's starting to feel and actually seem like it was or starting to actually be a long time ago. But I kind of like the Bengals coming out the gate here of sort of making a statement. So I'm going to go Cincy.
0: All right. Number three, Bears at the Panthers. This is another one where people seem to be a little bit down on the Bears this year. Tough schedule. But I believe in Ben Johnson. They're a three-point road favorite, so basically saying that these teams are equal on a neutral field. I don't agree with that. I think the Bears are better. So give me Caleb Williams. Give me the Bears minus three at Carolina.
1: Yeah, last time they met was in 2024. The Bears pounded the Panthers 36-10. That doesn't have much relation to the way these teams are composed and coached now. But I'm going to go with the Bears also maybe making a little bit of a week one statement here. So, yeah, Bears big.
0: All right, Falcons at the Steelers. This one. Very, very interesting.
1: Tough one.
0: Who's starting for the Falcons? Tua's starting for the Falcons.
1: Yes.
0: He's got to go on the road to Pittsburgh. This team's tough. Pittsburgh's favored by 3.5. I thought that number might have been 4, 4.5. I'm going with the home team here. Give me the Steelers.
1: Yeah. Gosh, man, I'm really rooting for Tua to come out firing and to look good here. I do think it's going to be a competitive game. I just worry about him, man. I just worry if you know, he's just not the same guy for whatever reason, for a variety of reasons, maybe. And so I just, you know, from a picks standpoint, it's hard to put your trust into that. I'm rooting for him to have a big game. I'm hoping it happens. I just don't know if I can call that. So I guess I'll go with Pittsburgh here.
0: All right. Game I'm really looking forward to, Bills at Texans on Sunday. This is a big one. Bills at Houston. Texans are a one-point home dog. Love that defense. Interesting to see what the Bills are going to look like with a new head coach. But I really, really like Houston this year. I like Houston at home. I like that defense. Josh Allen getting all that love again as the number one guy. And, you know, we still keep propping him up as we don't put any pressure on this guy. It seems like we don't really get after him for all the playoff failures he has like we do other players, which I don't really understand. But I'm going defense here. Give me Houston plus one at home.
1: I mean, this is a pick 'em, right, basically. That's who are you going to take here? Bills are a very popular Super Bowl pick coming out of the AFC. We are going to learn a little something about them here in week one, but I do think that there might be a little bit of a learning curve, maybe like a little bit of a gray area for them to kind of get that offense cooking. I don't know if we're going to see it in its full capacity in week one. Advantage to the Texans defense, so I go Houston here.
0: Oh, interesting. All right, and the last game, Monday night. Yeah, I don't think so. Wednesday night, tonight, Patriots at Seahawks. We're bringing the banner. We're putting down a second banner. This line is 3. Makes no sense to me. Seahawks by 3. Let's go.
1: Right, Billy Holt, very offended. Very offended by the line. Very offended by the fact that it's not 4.5. That 1.5 points really kind of nips at your craw there. I am... I'm going to do it. Pacific Northwest. Better than all the rest. Yeah. Seattle Seahawks covering here.
0: And that is your 6 bag of picks.
1: All right, who are your Super Bowl? Oh, should we just keep that for the next segment?
0: We'll do that for the last segment. Instead of best and worst, we will make our playoff picks.
1: There we go. 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
6: Kevin Harlan here from Westwood One. 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The Broncos won the AFC West last season, but the Chiefs have added Super Bowl MVP Kenneth Walker to the backfield. 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
7: 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ESPN Honolulu is brought to you by PVT Land Company, supporting schools, students, and community activities that contribute to the quality of life on the Waianae Coast.

0: Texter, thanks, boys. I will now go against every pick you guys chose. Yeah, that's usually a wise...
1: smartest texter we have right there. That's
0: usually a wise way to approach it. Texter says, the Rams flight has top-notch stewardesses. They will be fine. They're called flight attendants now. Yes, Texter. Boys, did we talk about that epic tennis match last night? That was crazy. I got to be honest. I watched a ton of tennis last night. And can you imagine that Alcaraz match that he would ultimately lose in five sets didn't even start until 11 p.m. in New York?
1: I only knew it kept going. I saw a tweet saying, wow, Kevin Hart's chugging red wine at 2:50 in the morning. Props him. I'm like, what are they talking about? Oh, the tennis match must still be going.
0: Yeah, no, I watched a lot of that. It was absolutely riveting. It was great theater. All right, in lieu of our best and worst, we're going to make our Super Bowl pick. So, Billy, who you got?
1: Okay, here we go. So we did these previews. We both took the Bills in the AFC East. We both took, or you took the Broncos. I took the Broncos. You took the Chargers in the West. We both took the Bengals. And then I got the Texans and you got the Colts. So that's how we did in the AFC. Eagles for me, Cowboys for you. In the NFC East, we both took the Tampa Bay Buccaneers. And we both had the Detroit Lions. You got the Rams. I like the Seahawks. So I'll go first. You know me. I believe in the Seahawks, my team. Seahawks over Texans because I believe in defense.
0: Seahawks over the Texans. You're going in all defensive, yep. Super Bowl. It's going to be one heck of a high-scoring matchup in the Super Bowl. I'm going with the Rams, man. I know that you don't like that.
1: Nope.
0: I'm picking the Rams to win that division. I think
1: predictable.
0: They are.
1: That's what everyone's doing.
0: I think the two best teams, yep. in the NFC, and maybe my Lions have something to say about it, but I think it's the Rams and the Seahawks again. The Rams were right there last year. They have upgraded on the defensive line in a big way, possibly, with the return of Aaron Donald. I like the Rams to make it to the Super Bowl. And out of the AFC, man, I don't know much about them. We don't know anything in week one yet, but I'm going to really go out on a limb here, and I'm going to say that the coaching change allows Josh Allen to get to the next level. Buffalo
1: Rams,
0: Bills,
1: wow.
0: in the Super
1: Way
0: Bowl.
1: Way to go out on a limb.
0: Oh, man. Just taking chances and risks over here. All right. Have a good one, everybody. See you tomorrow.
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9: 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It's going to be a Warner Wednesday, as always is in our neighborhood during a football season, and Kurt Warner is first up in hour number two, as he will be in every single Wednesday show from here on out. Hung out with him on NFL Network last night. Good times on our season preview show. Derrick Henry, entering year 11 in the National Football League, 10th on the all-time list of National Football League rushers. He's going to be joining us in hour number two. DeSean Jackson stops by in studio. He's the head coach of Delaware State football. There's a new documentary on his life on Prime Video. And then there's you at 844-204-RICH is the number to dial. Hopefully you're awake if you watched all of Ben Shelton versus Carlos Alcaraz last night at the United States Open. It's unbelievable that that match ended 9 hours ago from this point in time.
10: Yeah, I'm struggling.
9: So all good in our neighborhood today. I've got my first power rankings of the season. Christopher Brockman, how are you over there? Welcome to the
10: excellent
9: National Football League campaign.
10: Excited to be here. Excited for tonight. I did stay up and watch all 4.5 hours last night, so I'm a little struggling. But football tonight, can't wait.
9: DJ Mikey D is D's Nuts.
11: Good morning, Rich.
9: TJ Jefferson, NFL. The candle is lit. What trophy do you have there?
12: Well, on the road to riches and diamond rings, real players do real things, Rich, and this is my Fantasy Football League trophy.
9: Hey!
12: The fourth one that I've got, and yeah, I feel good.
9: Wow.
12: I'm ready for football. I'm ready to dominate again.
9: Look at you.
12: Let's go.
9: For those of you who may not be familiar around these parts, this is our 13th season covering the National Football League. It'll be my 24th season covering the NFL for NFL Network, kind of kicked off last night. So, we're a football show, through and through. Obviously we talk about everything, but, what I do every single year on the day the NFL starts for real is I run down every single storyline and narrative possible for all 32 football teams right off the top of my head.
12: Yeah, you do.
9: And it's time for me to do that again.
12: We love that.
9: I need the music, Mike Del Tufo. We start with the American Football Conference, which is represented tonight in terms of a championship.

0: Hi, the New England Patriots, who have year two of Mike Vrabel. It is year three of Drake May, but year two of him being a full-time starter for the New England Patriots, and year one of being a starter of a team that has high expectations, as well as high expectations for a guy who was almost the MVP of last year. And what do the Patriots do? They go ahead and get him A.J. Brown in the offseason as a new toy and weapon. How good is this team on defense still? They signed Christian Gonzalez. They pizzayed him. It was a top five defense last year. Will they be able to do that? Will they be able to protect Drake May? Will Will Campbell be a turnstile or somebody who can turn the page on last year's campaign in year two for him? And then, of course, there's everything off the field with Mike Vrabel during the offseason. Will that somehow come home to roost if things don't go well for New England? It is a season of high expectations there for the Patriots. We'll see what happens with them as the Buffalo Bills once again have high expectations again because it's Josh Allen's world and we're all paying rent within it. They have James Cook coming back off of winning the rushing title last year. It is Sean McDermott out and Joe Brady in. The guy who was in Josh Allen's headset for the last couple of years, coordinating the offense as well. It's now his turn there front and center for a Bills team that on defense does appear to be pretty good. How good can they be in their new stadium, the new Highmark Stadium? Will the rest of the American Football Conference have an obstructed view of Josh Allen running away from them and scoring touchdowns against them? So is this the year that the mafia can finally die happy? It's been time and time again for Buffalo. Could this be the year the Jets have year two for Aaron Glenn? It is Geno Smith back at the controls at quarterback. This was not the plan that Jets fans had when they drafted Zach Wilson and then turned to Aaron Rodgers and then thought Justin Fields could be the guy. They didn't think it would be Geno Smith with Frank Reich coming out of the mist to coordinate an offense for Aaron Glenn, who's basically been told, hey, you're the defensive coordinator we hired to be the HC. You're back being the defensive coordinator and the HC. They got some OGs back. DeMario Davis as well on defense. Minkah Fitzpatrick on the back end. Can they come up with just one interception this year and surprise people with Garrett Wilson and Breece Hall and the rest of those offensive youngers, young guys? Can they go ahead and make a big run of it? The Dolphins have Jeff Hafley in year one, Malik Willis with the opportunity of his lifetime. Will the Dolphins build for the future now or look to the future for another quarterback, depending on what Malik Willis does there? Jalen Waddle's gone. Who's there? Who are the Dolphins? Big shrug emoji team. Devin Achan is one of the best in the business. We'll see how he does in year one for Hafley. In the Cleveland Browns world, it's Deshaun Watson again. Who thought about that? In Cleveland, not many thought maybe it's going to be Shedeur Sanders again, but Todd Monken in year one for him. What's going to happen in Cleveland with Todd Monken? They trade away Myles Garrett. It's Jared Verse on defense. They've got a whole bunch of young kids that can win now if Monken's the right coach and Watson's the right quarterback or Shador's the right quarterback. Or if not, Cleveland owns half of next year's first round draft, just like the Jets, to look for a new quarterback. Meanwhile, Baltimore's got a new head coach as well after 16 years of John Harbaugh. It's Jesse Minter on the spot now. Can he plus this team up on defense? They sure hope he can. And what he did with Derwin James here in Los Angeles, he can do with Kyle Hamilton and Roquan Smith and get that defense stout again. Lamar Jackson, a new offensive coordinator from the Ben Johnson world, Declan Doyle, how will he look in a new offense? Zay Flowers with a new contract. Derrick Henry in hour number two of this show and year number 11. Can he still keep it going? He turns 33 in week 18, a game against the Pittsburgh Steelers, who also have a new head coach in Mike McCarthy after Mike Tomlin leaves after 16 years. And once again, it's McCarthy and Rodgers again. And these two guys being hooked up again is mind-blowing. Mind-blowing because not only are they hooked up together again, they're hooked up together again in Pittsburgh. And McCarthy's the one who's replacing Mike Tomlin. And Mike Tomlin's the coach for a franchise that both McCarthy and Rodgers beat when they won the Super Bowl against them in Dallas, which is the spot where Mike McCarthy coached in between the gigs in Green Bay and Pittsburgh. What the hell's going on? Michael Pittman's now new there. Will the offense be different with McCarthy calling it, a head coach calling the action? He's a first-year head coach. Same thing with Todd Monken. Same thing with Jesse Minter, which leaves Zach Taylor as the dean of coaches in the American Football Conference Northern Division. He's there in year 7 now. Think about it. Year 8, actually. I'm shorting him a year. And this is this the time where Zach Taylor finds his footing from the last year that the Super Bowl was here in SoFi Stadium when Joe Burrow surprised everybody with Zach Taylor, former McVay assistant, to take him to the Super Bowl? Well, Burrow still's got Ja'Marr Chase, still has T. Higgins, now has Chase Brown behind him. And on defense, they go ahead and say 10th overall selection. Take it, Giants. We'll take Sexy Dexy, Dexter Lawrence, Boye Mafe on that defensive line. Did they make sure that this defense is stout enough to make sure that Joe Burrow, if he stays upright and healthy, big if, they can actually win football games by a normal score? What will happen with the Cincinnati Bengals this year? Is it Super Bowl or bust for everybody there? The AFC South. You've got sitting there the Jacksonville Jaguars after a massive successful first year with Liam Cohen. But they lost Travis Etienne. What's going to happen at the running back position? Is Travis Hunter going to be a two-way player anymore? What happens with Brian Thomas Jr. for this team? Great first year. Second year, a little bit of a milk carton. Parker Washington can't lose. We'll see what happens there. Jacoby Myers as well. In a full season for this offense for Liam Cohen and a defense that was highly opportunistic last year. They shocked a lot of people in the second half of the season. They punked a ton of teams nobody thought they could beat. Can they take a step forward? Can they get Duval County to the Super Bowl for the first time in the team's existence? Jacksonville is a lot to be excited about, but then there's the Houston Texans, who won and done Aaron Rodgers and sent Mike Tomlin to NBC and has a defense that is as scary as any defense that we've seen put together. Willie Anderson got a contract of $50 million per, but the quarterback hasn't, and is that the problem? C.J. Stroud, can he get this team to an AFC championship game? They keep getting as far as the divisional round and hitting their head. Hold on to the football. Hand it off to new running back David Montgomery along with Woody Marks behind an offensive line that hopefully can protect people. And then the receiving core with Nico Collins leading the way, maybe Tank Dell coming back. The young guys that are healthy can get things together for Houston and push them past the divisional round into the AFC Championship and to the Super Bowl. Is that possible? It sure is. Will it happen? Don't know. The Tennessee Titans have the baldest staff in the league. That's the one thing we do know. Robert Saleh's taken things over, and he's brought in another guy who used to coach in MetLife Stadium and the Giants' former head coach and Brian Daboll. The Jets and Giants' former head coaches uniting like the Wonder Twins. And they're activating Cam Ward or not. They got Carnell Tate for him in the top five of a draft. Meanwhile, that's a nice new weapon. Calvin Ridley's there. Tony Pollard's there. Defensively, Jeffrey Simmons is there to scare people. How much can the Titans put it together this year and move forward? Great question. The Indianapolis Colts have got a coach in Shane Steichen that's starting Daniel Jones again if he comes back looking as healthy as everyone expects him to from an Achilles injury. Jonathan Taylor's as good as it gets. And Alec Pierce just got his aid, and it's time to see if he's going to really be a wide receiver number one. And who else is going to be catching it? Could the kid Warren have a great second year at the tight end position? Josh Downs, defensively, can they put it together and get this team into the playoffs? And is that what needs to happen for Shane Steichen to keep his job? Then you've got the AFC West going down. We start with this. Fernando Mendoza, what's not to like? And that is a rhetorical question. I hope nobody's answering something on their radios or televisions right now. Mendoza mania is here. The question is, when does it hit? Does it hit at all this year? Does Kirk Cousins keep him nailed to the bench? Is he ready? Is Clint Kubiak, the new head coach there from your defending champion Seattle Seahawks, is he going to show up and go, all right, Cousins, take us as far as you can? Or at some point, he can do what Tom Coughlin did to our second-hour guest, Kurt Warner, and say, thanks for being 5-4, vet. We're going to start the kid right now anyway. Is that going to happen at some point during this season? Max Crosby didn't want to be there, and then he wasn't there, then he was back there, and now he wants to stay there, unless things don't go well, or the condor is there. Brock Bowers, Ashton Jeanty, years 3 and 2, respectively, in Clint Kubiak's system. Let's see how good the Raiders can be. Then you've got our friends across the way, Jim Harbaugh and the Los Angeles Chargers. He's decided to make a move in offense, and he gets Mike McDaniel, the odd couple of the National Football League, the Felix and Oscar of coaching. What is going to happen here? How much will McDaniel change this running game? I think significantly. Justin Herbert will certainly benefit from a healthy Rashawn Slater and Mr. All on either side. The offensive line that was ravaged, let's see what can happen. They've already lost their center, but they got Amarian Hampton back fully. Let's see what he can do this year in this running game. Ladidi McConkey, you've got also Khalil Mack on defense. Thule, you've got all sorts of folks. To Derwin James, can the Los Angeles Chargers get to the Super Bowl? Everybody's looking at the Rams being in SoFi. Don't forget the Chargers play there too. They have got Justin Herbert in the playoffs.
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0: They're as good at any position in the NFL as anybody. Denver enters this season as a Super Bowl favorite for sure, amongst as many there can be in the AFC, and that includes Kansas City because Patrick Mahomes is coming back. He's coming back. I have no idea what he's going to look like, but that's still Patrick freaking Mahomes. And Travis Kelce's still around, and Chris Jones is still around. And now they got Kenneth Walker on offense. So maybe, just maybe, instead of Mahomes having to put everything on his shoulders, he puts it in the gut of this kid, and he runs like he did in the Super Bowl. Super Bowl 60's MVP is there for this team to use. They haven't had a 1,000-yard rusher since Kareem Hunt's rookie season. Let's see what they can do there. The rest of it is a big mystery. Can they be a sum of their parts and take the Kansas City Chiefs back to the Super Bowl, back to the AFC Championship game where Mahomes basically, that used to be his floor. That used to be his floor. Making that and losing used to be his floor. Last year, the floor fell out. So did his knee. What happens with the Kansas City Chiefs as Andy Reid enters year 14 there as many years as he was in Philadelphia? It's happened. Andy Reid is now in Kansas City as long as he was in Philadelphia. And we'll see what happens to the Kansas City Chiefs here. And that's my preview for the American Football Conference. Now then, we move to the NFC. We'll start with your Cowboys.
1: Oh, baby.
0: Why not?
1: Should I grab the flag?
0: For years and years and years, we've been getting flim-flam from Jerry. Flim-flam. Flim-flam.
1: Yeah.
0: Flim-flam. Squirrels. Talk about squirrels and talking about feeding ducks and quacking.
1: All being all in.
0: And, you know, there's no patience for jacking around with people. And you'd be hearing, hey, we're going all in, but we're not really all in. Well, your definition of all in is not my definition of all in. And, hey, CD, we're going to make you, you know, sit out and cool your heels, and then we'll sign you. And Micah Parsons, we'll make you sit out and cool your heels and make it seem like we're going to sign you, and then we'll trade you.
1: Get rid of you.
0: Then we're going to get Brian Schottenheimer in here. And then we're going to take a flyer on George Pickens. And lo and behold, here we are after a lot of that worked out, not to the tune of wins, but they seem to have a better defense now than last year when they traded away Micah Parsons. They got Rashawn Gary now. They got Quinnen Williams now. They got Kenny Clark now. They got Odighizuwa, right? They got Malachi. They got themselves my guy, Jayshon, and they got Caleb Downs on the back end. That's just to name a few.
1: We got the Doogie Howser of coaching, it seems, on the deep.
0: Bro, feels good. Yeah. All Dak's got to do is stay healthy and roll the footballs out, and let's see how it goes. Dallas has a good reason to feel great and try and break that 30-year drought of getting to the NFC Championship game. But the Eagles are still pretty freaking good, too. Once again, they change offensive coordinators. Once again, Jalen Hurts got to learn a new system or a same system, different terminology or a different way of doing things. I mean, this guy cannot have the same offensive coordinator in back-to-back years if his career depended on it. And every single time people talk about Jalen Hurts, it seems like his career does depend upon it. Like, let's forget about the two biggest games he's played in his life, and he was great in both.
1: Right.
0: But Sean Mannion's coming in. What does it look like? Have no idea. Can the offensive line be better protecting Hurts, or Hurts be healthy, or the run game better for Saquon Barkley? I don't know. What does it mean with A.J. Brown out and now Dontavian Wicks and Mekhi Lemon in? I don't know. One thing we do know is it's not going to be smooth. We know it. Defensively, they are big. They are stout. They are angry. They are absolutely physical. And the Eagles could be as good as we've ever seen. Or they could be just like the years every other year where you're wondering what the hell's going on with them. And Nick Sirianni's the man in charge. Meanwhile, you got yourselves just up the turnpike, the New York football Giants making a change. John Harbaugh and the Ravens part ways, and the Giants are like, we'll take them. And we'll take them, and we're going to cross T's and dot I's to make sure that this guy runs the system the way he wants, even though we have a way of doing things to the point where, you know, basically our longtime owner, his nickname's on the football. Like, that's the way we do things around here. But now it's John Harbaugh's way of doing things. How does that change? Can Jackson Dart slide? Can Cam Scataboo not flip? Can Malik Nabers not just have some sort of weird injury that knocks him out? Can this offense be as great as possible with, yes, Odell Beckham Jr. back in the mix, earning a spot? Defensively, they are absolutely front seven, terrific. Back end, let's see. Can the Giants shock, come out and not be a sleeper team, but actually wake some people up? Possible. The Commanders. It's Dan Quinn in the saddle, in a hot seat. Don't know. Jaden Daniels, year one, unicorn. Year two, sheep. But was it injury? Was it not? Is it him? Is it not? Is it his number? Is it someone else's? Oh, I'm sorry. That's a different level of the sport. It's his world. We're paying rent in it. David Blau's a new OC there. What will that look like? You hear they can't block a soul in practice or joint practices or what you see. Or they're just going to come out of the box against the Eagles and just say, we're the Commanders of 2 years ago because we got Sonny Styles now. And he's going to be the glue of this defense, and we're going to hit people in the mouth, and Dan Quinn's going to dial these plays up, and we're going to be the Washington Commanders of 2 years ago again. Stephon Diggs is now there with Terry McLaurin. They're long in a tooth, got it, but they could be pretty toothy themselves. We'll see what happens there. The NFC North, oh my goodness gracious. The Minnesota Vikings have Kyler Murray in the mix. What will that look like? Everybody's thinking, hey, Kyler, the guy from Arizona, that Kevin O'Connell's never had anybody like him, and he's going to be running it and throwing it, and he's going to look like the kid who won, Heisman, and he's going to do this, and he's going to do that, and he's got Justin Jefferson, he's got Jordan Addison, and they made the right move, and he's going to be the guy there forever, and J.J. McCarthy, see ya. Let's see what happens. Defensively, they're top five. Brian Flores is still dialing up. Harrison Smith resigns. He's there. They're going to turn you over. They're going to make sure that you are hectored on your side of the ball. It's just what happens when Kyler Murray gets this opportunity of a career for him. Mm-hmm. Of a career. It's time. Does this mean the Vikings can win this division, shock some people, go to the Super Bowl? Kyler Murray take them to heights? Or we'll see what J.J. McCarthy looks like midseason. Who the hell knows? The Packers. I mean, I've never come on in this segment and said, all eyes on a court date. But that's what's up with Josh Jacobs. He's on the commissioner's exempt list. And this is the guy that Matt LaFleur gives the ball to, gives a touch to 8 to 10 times on his first 15 scripted. How's that going to affect this team if he's not there? Tucker Kraft's coming back from a knee injury. Who's going to catch the ball if Christian Watson can't stay healthy, which he has trouble doing? Reed has trouble doing that. Matthew Golden had a great playoff game, but it's time for him to potentially step up. Defensively, what does this team look like? The Packers are a bit of a mystery, or Jordan Love's just going to wing it around everybody. They stay healthy, and they got the run game back because Josh Jacobs stays on the right side of the law. He's back in, and the Packers win this division, even though they had a dreadful final 6 weeks of last season. Then you got yourselves the Detroit Lions. Jahmyr Gibbs, you are the bell cow now, sir. Montgomery's now in Houston. Okay, Sonic, Knuckles is somewhere else, and Isaiah Pacheco is hurt. So you are the bell cow. You have been Pizzaid. It is your show. It's the Jahmyr Gibbs show with also Amon-Ra and Jameson Williams. And you got yourself Jared Goff at the controls, and Sam LaPorta is back healthy, and that offensive line that was stout once upon a time and has been somewhat porous in terms of what we used to see. Can they come back and Dan Campbell gets the roar restored after last year's bit of a mess, to be honest with you? I mean, Ben Johnson's gone. They hire an offensive coordinator who drops 50 on Ben's Bears in week two, and then all falls apart to the point where Dan Campbell's like, I'm calling the plays. That could not have been the plan when the Lions lost Ben Johnson within the division. But we'll see, and can the football gods stop kicking this defense in the nards and putting everyone on IR? Because if not, if they're healthy, this team can win the division and can make some hay, or the supposition that their window started closing when they lost to the Niners in the NFC Championship game a couple years ago, despite being a one seed 2 years ago, and then last year's team, is the window closing in Detroit? Then you got the Bears. What a season last year, Ben Johnson. What a lunatic. In a good way.
2: In a good way.
0: Right?
2: Yeah.
0: I mean, he is intense. He is exactly what Chicago fans want. Young, intense, smart, brash. Swim moving the head coach of the Green Bay Packers after he beats him. A little bit after he beats him in a playoff game two boot. Okay? Caleb Williams, drinking from a fire hose all two summers ago, comes out, nearly throws for 4,000 yards, and comes out of the box in the fourth quarter like he's Tim Tebow on steroids. The throws that he makes, the excitement he brings, it is unlike anything we've seen at this position for the Chicago Bears. And I understand Jim McMahon used to have a Roselle headband in what he used to do, but this kid is something else. And what will this year look like? Can they continue to take the ball away, though? Can they win games where they don't have to pull it out of their orifice? Is Menangai healthy? Is Swift healthy? How will this team look? Is Burden healthy? Is Colston Loveland all that in the biscuit? Can the Bears win the division and take everything, the whole shooting match, and wind up here in Los Angeles? Entirely possible. Then you got the NFC South. New Orleans Saints, everybody's on them. That is the biggest bandwagon sleeper team pick of the year.
2: No doubt.
0: And I don't mean to denigrate. You were one of the first to talk about him.
2: Yeah.
0: TJ. Okay. Tyler Shuck comes on in the middle of the year last year, almost wins offensive rookie of the year. Chris Olave, despite having some concussion issues, he had a 1,000-yard season. He's been paid. Travis Etienne, pardon me. He's back in the state of Louisiana. Okay. He's got the fleur-de-lis on the side of his helmet. Alvin Kamara, I mean, can he be the Kamara of old when he comes back, or is he just long in the tooth now? Defensively, what can this team look like? Can they actually win this division and surprise some people? Possible. I need to see it first to believe it. We'll see. You also have the Atlanta Falcons with a new head coach after Kellen Moore's year two for him in New Orleans. It's Kevin Stefanski's new turn. They've changed everything. New GM, new team president, Matt Ryan, who almost had to throw some passes during the summer because of the injuries at quarterback, which is what it's all about for Kevin Stefanski. He's got to be like, okay, can I just get a quarterback that I believe in and can stick with? You know what I mean?
3: That's so much to ask.
0: Okay, so Tua's going to get the start because Penix isn't ready. Are either of them the guy anyway? Don't know. And guess what, though? You'll be able to evaluate him. You'll be able to evaluate him with Drake London. You'll be able to evaluate him with Kyle Pitts and certainly with Bijan Robinson. Because if the quarterback's right, this offense will be dangerous, difficult to stop. The problem is they lost both of their young pass rushers they drafted in last year's draft. One injury, one in the commissioner's exempt list. We'll see how much the Atlanta Falcons can be a problem. Then you got the Carolina Panthers, who shocked everybody by actually winning the division last year. Dave Canales, year three. Bryce Young, he looked the part of a real-deal NFL quarterback. He gave a scare to the Rams in the playoffs, that is for sure, after beating the Rams in the regular season. And this team added Jalen Phillips and Devin Lloyd from the Eagles, from the Jaguars, in their front seven. Devin Lloyd, 5 interceptions last year at a linebacker position. This guy can be a difference maker, a front seven difference maker. Jonathan Brooks, can we knock on wood for him to stay healthy? Because that kid with Chuba Hubbard can give a running game, certainly with the loss of Rico Dowdle and Jalen Coker and Tet McMillan, who's put on some weight after winning Offensive Rookie of the Year last year. Panthers can win this division again. Can they, though? But in terms of answering a question that I said moments ago, Kevin Stefanski say, can I get a quarterback that I believe in and stick with him? There's a guy in Tampa who's just been pizzed going, I used to be there, pal. And guess what? I'm going to see you twice a year now. And I was planting a flag on my own franchise when they weren't going to pay me what I wanted. And I said I wasn't going to even talk contract. But then guess what? My agent was talking to him anyway. And now I got $55 million a year. And I'm Baker friggin' Mayfield. And I feel great about myself, about my team. I know Mike Evans isn't here anymore. But we still have Godwin. We've got all these young guys that are probably sitting on your waiver wire post-fantasy draft right now that you're probably going to pick up real soon. Can Bucky Irving stay healthy? Kenny Gainwell, who was the offensive engine for the Steelers last year after showing up every now and then in Philadelphia, he could be a serious difference maker. Vita Vea's been paid. I know Levante David's gone and Mike Evans is gone, but Bowles can still dial up this defense, and Baker Mayfield wants to win this division and certainly hurt the Falcons and the Cleveland Browns in week two. And then we finish up with the NFC West. The Arizona Cardinals draft Jeremiah Love. Can't wait to see what he looks like. Can't wait to see what he looks like. And you've got with Michael Wilson and Marv Jr. and Trey McBride and this kid, if he is as dynamic as he can be, with Mike LaFleur dialing up the plays. Jacoby Brissett in year 90 of his career is in the best position to have the best year of his career. He has an opportunity to revitalize things. Because I don't know if Carson Beck is going to be knocking on the door, and if he doesn't want to answer it because opportunity's knocking for Brissett, it's going to, the Cardinals may not win a lot of games, but they are going to be a fun watch every single week, I believe. The Niners, almost 1-1 seed last year. We're running it back, right? We got now Mike Evans, no Ricky Pearsall, but Kittle's coming back. Debo's back, too. Talk about running it back. Kyle Shanahan's back. Raheem Morris is back in the mix with the Shanahan team. He's the new defensive coordinator. Nick Bosa's back. Fred Warner's healthy. This team can go ahead and win the division and be the Niners team that is tough out in the playoffs and do this year what they couldn't do last year. It's in the ether in San Francisco for the Niner gang. Because Brock Purdy, if he stays upright, he's got some weapons and he has some legs, and he's got a coach that can dial up the evil. And he's got Mike Evans, 50-50 balls inside the 10-yard line now. Let's go. Put him in the slot. Create a problem. One-on-one. Easy pitch and catch. 6 points. Or Evans can't stay healthy. We'll see. Then you've got yourselves, the Los Angeles Rams.
1: Whose house?
0: Listen, everybody's putting them in the Super Bowl. And for good reason. They almost made it last year. And they added Myles Garrett. And they added Trent McDuffie. And Aaron Donald's out of retirement. How stupid is that? I mean, if any team adds one of those guys in the offseason, that's a significant upgrade. Right. They added three.
2: Yeah.
0: And Sean McVay's been there and done that. Been there and done that. In this stadium in a Super Bowl year. And who can envision Aaron Donald pointing with his ring finger on Valentine's Day next year? Again. And we'll all make a big deal. Oh, he got a ring for Valentine's Day. They all get rings. That's the way it's looking like. Who's going to beat the Rams? Every game this year for the Rams will be must-see. And we finish up my season preview with the Seattle Seahawks, who are really pissed off about every syllable I just said about all the 31 other teams having a shot. Because they didn't lose all that much. They lost some guys on the back end. And they lost some, you know, Mafe up front. And they could replace these guys because John Schneider does that. They lost Kenneth Walker III, but they got Jadarian Price, the last pick in the first round. Would it surprise anybody that this kid runs for 1,000 yards and puts himself in the mix for Offensive Rookie of the Year, damn near wins it? Sam Darnold comes back, wings it around with a new offensive coordinator anyway. The defending Offensive Player of the Year is on this team, too. They've won the Super Bowl. Boy, out of all the 31 other teams that are just absolutely shoulder-chipped over the conversation about, oh, Donald's back with because McGarrett's there and everything I just said about the Rams, they're like, oh, what am I, chopped liver? Should I go get my Lombardi shine box? Mike McDonald and this team is raring to go, and it all starts on Wednesday night. Opening night of the National Football League season, and that is my season preview of the 2026 NFL season. I need a nap.
2: Let's go.
0: And a break.
2: Come on.
0: And a drink. And your phone calls at 844-204-RICH. Our Super Bowl predictions and Kurt Warner also still to come with Derrick Henry. 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

0: Yeah.
1: Well, I mean, I'm not should I? Okay, yeah. We're back on ESPN Radio. So I mean,
2: for at least the rest of the hour.
1: Put it, okay, for the radio audience, some I don't know who did at ESPN. They were very kind to.
0: It's cool.
1: Add up my 7 years of service with ESPN and Disney from 96 to 03, and then the 23 years at NFL Network, which ESPN now owns, put it together, it's 30 years. So I've got a, it's what it says here, Rich Eisen recognizing 30 magical years with the Walt Disney Company, which I appreciate. Very touching. So Jiminy Cricket,
2: here's the 30 more.
1: There we go. Here's the 30 more, right?
0: Here, here.
1: Okay, Kurt Warner is going to be joining us shortly.
0: Yeah.
1: So I didn't expect to go on for half an hour to start the show. I knew it would be long, but so
0: the NFC clocked in at 17 minutes.
1: Okay,
0: and the AFC 13 minutes. So
1: okay,
0: you know.
1: So I think the NFC is going to win the Super Bowl.
0: Right? You think you know they've got the the front end.
1: Okay,
0: they're a leg up.
1: Well, you know what we should do is we should. You know, I'll take a quick phone call, and then we'll take a break, and then we'll give our Super Bowl predictions before Kurt Warner joins us. And then Derrick Henry in hour two, Deshaun Jackson in hour three. Also have my first power rankings of the season.
0: Ooh.
1: Let's go to Matthew in Seattle, right? I mean, we got ourselves a game tonight in Seattle, and this is where Banner Raise is going to be revealed in front of Brockman's Patriots. What's up, Matthew?
3: Hello. How's everything going? Greaves in Seattle.
1: What's
3: but
1: up,
3: I'm actually
1: bud?
3: From Philly, and I'm a return caller.
1: Okay.
3: I got the win-loss game exactly correct last year for the Eagles.
1: Okay.
3: And so I'm calling to defend my championship.
1: Oh, so you want to do that again right now for the Philadelphia Eagles? Your win-loss?
3: Yes, sir.
1: Okay.
3: Yes.
1: Let's give him what he's looking for.
0: Fast.
1: Thought you just wanted to talk, but I'll give you what you're looking for. Okay, here we go. What happens when the Eagles take on the Washington Commanders to start the season, sir?
3: Win.
1: Okay. What happens when you're at the Titans?
3: Win.
1: All right. Then you got the Bears on a Monday night in Chicago.
3: We're going to lose.
1: 2-1, home for the Rams.
3: I'm going to say we win.
1: 3-1 at in England against the Jaguars, Tottenham.
3: I think we might lose that just because the Jaguars are so used to traveling over there like 4 or 5 times a year, right? So we might actually get caught up in the time shift there.
1: All right, 3-2 home for the Panthers.
3: Win.
1: 4-2 Monday nighter against the Cowboys at home.
3: I feel a bit Lugatu-ish. Like I feel like I'm in the minority where I don't know why everyone's so crazy on Dallas. So I'm sorry, TJ, but we're gonna win this.
1: 5-2 at the Commanders. Sunday night.
3: We'll win.
1: 6-2 home for the Giants.
3: I think John Harbaugh knows the team really well, and they pull one out, and we lose, the Giants win one.
1: Oh, gosh. Okay. Home for the Steelers.
3: The Keystone Cup, we'll win it.
1: 7-3 at the Cowboys on Thanksgiving.
3: I think the Cowboys take that one.
1: 7-4 at the Cardinals.
3: Win.
1: 8-4 home for the Colts.
3: She's like in. I think we win.
1: 9-4 home for the Seahawks.
3: Ooh. I might be at that game, and I was at the Chicago game last year and we lost. So I'm going to say we lose that game.
1: All right, you're the mush. Now it's the Christmas Eve against the Texans at home.
3: Another team that I think people are kind of overhyping, I think we win that.
1: All right. That's now 10 wins at San Francisco.
3: Win.
1: 11-5 at the Giants.
3: Win.
1: All right. 12-5. Thanks for the call, Matthew in Seattle.
0: Okay.
1: All right. Let's take a break. When we come back, our Super Bowl 61 predictions right here on the Rich Eisen Show. 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

0: though.
1: I agree. It's all about
0: okay.
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2: Let's do it.
0: ESPN's going to have it. ESPN and ABC, Disney family of networks, got the Super Bowl. Who's going to be in it? You ready to make your prediction, Chris? I made mine last night on NFL Game Day morning season preview.
2: What do you got? What'd you do?
0: I'll tell you after you. Okay, you go great. First. Music, please. Who's making the Super Bowl, Chris? What's your prediction?
2: The last time the Patriots lost a Super Bowl, what happened, TJ? They made it the next year and they won it.
0: He didn't wait for you to answer.
2: It was rhetorical. I've said it multiple times. My son is a diehard fan of both these teams, the Cage Brockman Bowl. Patriots, Rams, Patriots win once again.
0: Oh, boy. You better save up for those tickets now, pal.
2: Yes.
0: Okay.
2: I'm currently saving.
0: TJ, Patriots over Rams is a Super Bowl 61 prediction. What do you have over there?
1: Well, I just want to let you guys know that I could cheat, but I'm not going to cheat because early
0: you have the
1: this
0: script.
1: Morning. It came. It came.
0: There it is.
1: Courier.
0: Yep. It's TJ with production value right there.
1: I'm not going to the end. I'm not going to cheat.
0: Okay.
2: I love it.
1: But I will say this.
0: What a bit.
2: I love it. It's great.
0: He's so committed.
2: Keep going.
1: A bit. This is real.
0: I'm sorry. My bad. I don't mean to denigrate.
1: I don't do this for fun. This is a game. My heart.
0: Nice.
1: Okay.
0: Yes.
1: My heart says one thing and my head says another thing. My heart says the Dallas Cowboys over the Denver Broncos in the Super Bowl.
0: Another.
1: I want that
0: flashback.
1: I don't know. It could say that at the end of this. I haven't looked yet, but my head says the Buffalo Bills finally get over the hump.
0: Ooh.
1: They defeat the LA Rams. And win their first Super Bowl.
0: Well, I am going to flip that script, if you will, TJ. Not the one in your hand.
1: You know, I'm not even
0: the one you just laid out. The one that you just laid out. I just think the Rams at the end of the day. Are going to, you know, have the football gods smile on them with their health and win it all. They're going to do it just like the last time. They have set up everything to do it, and I think they do it over the Bills. I almost put the Broncos in here, you know? Put the Broncos in here.
1: One bone away from...
0: And I don't know. I also thought, do I do Bengals-Rams again, too? Just for you-know-whats and giggles.
2: Fun.
0: But I've got the Rams over the Bills is my Super Bowl prediction for Super Bowl 61, and Rams over the Bills.
1: Okay.
0: I also toyed with just saying screw it, the Ravens are just suddenly going to start doing it too, because I thought I got Derrick Henry on the show and I want to. I'm not saying that I wasn't saying I'm disrespecting him.
3: Get on his bad side.
0: No, listen. Mm. I see how they can pull it off. I could see how they can do it. I don't know. I just see the Bills putting it together. I see, and by the way, I predicted Josh Allen to win the MVP.
2: Mm.
0: I think that's what's going to happen. He wins the MVP. The Bills win the AFC. They make it to the Super Bowl, but the Rams are just too damn good. And last night, Kurt, who's about to join us, along with Mooch, had Joe Burrow winning the MVP award.
2: Oh, who did they take in there?
0: They didn't even take.
2: The
0: Bengals to win the division. I'm like, so somebody's going to be a wild card winner in the MVP award?
2: Oh, last year proved you don't have to win the division to win MVP.
1: Okay. Thanks to Rich.
0: Got it.
2: I'm just pointing out the facts of the case.
0: Okay. That's true. I just walked into that one, didn't I?
2: You did.
0: Kurt and I had the same Super Bowl prediction. And Kurt's our next guest right here on the Rich Eisen Show when we come back on the radio.
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5: 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Earlier on the show, Pro Football Hall of Famer Kurt Warner. Coming up, Ravens running back Derrick Henry. Delaware State head coach DeSean Jackson. And now, it's Rich Eisen.
1: Hour number two of the Rich Eisen Show is on the air. Derrick Henry is in our rundown. He lurks. He will join us later on in this hour. DeSean Jackson stops by in studio. He's a new head coach of, he's a head coach of Delaware State football.
7: That's really cool.
1: 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So I'll have a chat with him. My power rankings, the first of the season as well. 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Once again, getting ready to call tonight's game on Westwood One Radio, as he does on Sunday nights and big games. Kurt Warner back here on the program from Seattle. What's up, Kurt? How are you?
8: Hey, buddy, what's going on? I'm excited to be back. I'm excited to be in Seattle and getting the season started tonight.
1: Man, excited that we did, but just excitement all around. We did the season preview last night. Let's jump into tonight's game.
7: Let's go.
1: What's your expectation for this evening's contest, Kurt?
8: Well, I think when you think back to the Super Bowl, everybody felt like, oh, you know, New England was crushed in that game. Seattle dominated across the board. Now, they definitely dominated on defense, but I thought New England's defense, I just went back and watched the game again. I thought New England's defense really held Seattle in check. I mean, it was 12-0 going into the fourth quarter. They scored, 17 points there in the fourth quarter, but one was a defensive touchdown. The other 10 points came off of turnovers that were inside the 40-yard line. And so the defense did a really nice job. Now it's going to fall on the offense with the new weapons, A.J. Brown and Romeo Doubs and Drake May, to have some answers to what Mike McDonald did defensively. But when you go back and watch it, it was a lot closer game than maybe you would think when you looked at the score. And so, with the new additions, I'm excited to see what this offense can do. And I think this game's going to be closer than a lot of people expect, just based off of the numbers or what you kind of remember first impression wise of the Super Bowl last year.
1: Well, knowing Drake May's game as well as you have covered and seen, what makes the A.J. Brown acquisition so good for him?
8: Well, I think the biggest thing is you always want to make the game easier for a young quarterback. And how do you make a game easier is, if a team wants to play man-to-man coverage, which is something that New England struggled with in the Super Bowls when Seattle played man-to-man coverage. If you're going to play man-to-man coverage, you've got a guy that you can count on to win against anybody. Him against Christian Gonzalez would be a great matchup if we get to see it numerous times. But a guy that you believe, hey, I can make the game easier. I don't have to overthink this. I got A.J. Brown on one.

0: side of the field. He's in man-to-man coverage. I believe he can win in every situation. Let's just drop back, set my feet, and throw the football to that kind of guy. So that's the thing, I think, if you're going to get man-to-man coverage, that you're excited of having A.J. Brown. Now, Seattle last year, when they played against him, they did a lot of what we call cover six. What that is, Rich, is it means it's kind of a cover two, a rolled corner with a safety over the top to one side and a quarters look safety and corner in an off position away from that. They like that coverage. It gave Drake May some problems last year. So I'm interested to see if they put A.J. Brown on one side of the field over and over again in this game, does Seattle just say, hey, let's roll a corner, let's put a safety over the top, let's force these other guys to beat us in that type of situation. So it's going to be a fun cat and mouse game. I got a lot of questions going into this first matchup of what it's going to look like, you know, for the New England Patriots and how Seattle is going to attack them with some of the new pieces. But that's what makes it exciting. That's why I can't wait for the season to start and see who these two teams are.
1: What's Seattle's offense with a new play caller going to look like, do you think, Kirk?
0: I mean, you have to believe they're going to try to do the same things. But Zach Charbonnet coming off of the knee injury, you know, you've got Price, who you've drafted number one. You lose Kenneth Walker, who was huge in the Super Bowl with, you know, big play after big play. And so you want to run the football. You want to play action off the run game. That's what made this team so good. But will they have the ability to do that? Will this play caller, first-time play caller, be able to get into that rhythm, find that rhythm, and keep that balance, you know, as they did last year? Because that's what made them so good offensively, and that's where JSN excelled, was off the play action and getting those one-on-one situations down the field. So I'm interested to see that as well. Anytime you get a first-time play caller, it's not just going through a play sheet and, you know, dialing up, you know, this number and that number. It's about the feel of the game, what a defense is doing against you, those adjustments in game. And you always feel like there's going to be some growing pains when you've got a guy that hasn't done it before.
1: Kurt Warner here on the Rich Eisen Show, getting set to call on national radio tonight's Seahawks and Patriots opener. And then comes the Melbourne game on Thursday. You were 38 in your last year as a professional quarterback. Matthew Stafford is 38 as he's waking up, probably figuring out what time it is, what day it is right now in Australia. What do you think's going through his mind, knowing the team that he's got in front of him, Kurt?
0: I mean, first, he's got to be ecstatic. Is that how good they were last year, coming off of an MVP-type season? You've got the pieces back on offense. You've got a defense now that can take some pressure off of you. You know, it's funny, he won the MVP last year, but I remember the year before down the stretch, he had a number of games where he didn't even throw for 200 yards, where, you know, they were winning games defensively, and he could just be a complimentary piece. Every quarterback loves to throw it across the yard and throw for 40 touchdowns and all of that. But there is something that's nice about going into games and going, hey, if – you know, I don't have this kind of game and I don't play up to this standard, we can still win football games. And take that pressure off of Matthew Stafford, to me, has to have him extremely excited about, you know, what they can be and what the possibilities are. You know, so close last year, like I said, he had a great year last year. To me, he's got to be going into this, you know, season. I don't know how long he wants to play, but man, this is a great opportunity for us to win another championship. And, you know, what a turn of events that would be after all those years in Detroit and not being able to win a playoff game and everybody saying what they said about Matthew Stafford, to have an MVP. If you can go on and win another Super Bowl and have two Super Bowl championships at this stage, man, it would be, you know, pretty incredible, kind of that turnaround and how people see him now compared to, I think, how people saw him when he came out of Detroit.
1: Yeah, man. I mean, a former Lions quarterback and now a former Cleveland Browns defensive end. It sounds like they could toast each other like it's the end of Trading Places, that they're feeling good and looking good and, you know, toasting each other, because Garrett's probably never really rushed very much with a lead in the fourth quarter. Yeah. And Donald, though, didn't make the flight, so it looks like Jackson Dart on Monday Night Football Week 2 might be the first quarterback who's got to look over the line of scrimmage and see Donald and see Garrett. Was there any comparison when you played at all to look over the line? You got to check some absolute beast that's right over your center, and then you got to look to see where the other guy is on the edge? Is there anybody like that? I mean, you could recall.
0: I don't know if it's like these two guys. I mean, you know, these two guys have been the best at their position on the planet for a while. I mean, you know, I had obviously Warren Sapp and a Simeon Rice type player who was obviously a really good pass rusher on the edge, and what Warren could do. But I don't recall two guys, you know, anywhere close to kind of this pedigree, you know, because I think they're going to go down as, you know, greatest defensive end, you know, we've seen in this era, greatest defensive tackle that we've seen in this era. And obviously they've got their place in the history of the game, two of the best to ever play. So I don't know if anything quite like that. You know, that's obviously rare. Good players at different positions over the years. But if we get the Aaron Donald that we've seen through, you know, his career, if we get him to go along with Myles Garrett at this stage in his career, man, it's going to be, you know, I'm going to feel bad for the quarterbacks on the other side every time they got to show up on Sunday.
1: Kurt Warner here on the Rich Eisen Show. And last night on the NFL Game Day season preview show, you and I had the same Super Bowl 61 prediction of Rams over Bills. Why do you like the Bills to win the AFC, Kurt?
0: Well, I think there's a lot of unknowns in the AFC. You know, you got Lamar Jackson and company that, you know, are always formidable, but new head coach, what exactly does that look like? You've got the Kansas City Chiefs, who obviously, you know, been kind of toast to the AFC for so long, but Patrick Mahomes coming back after 8 months with that ACL and knee injury, what exactly does he look like? And so I just think there's some unknowns in the AFC, and Josh Allen, as good as he's been, has his team in the mix every single year. And so if, you know, I don't know if this is a sentimental pick, if this is a, you know, solely, hey, it's before the season. I would love to see Josh Allen in the Super Bowl. And I believe he's got a chance this year. You know, just like so many other teams, I think Denver's going to be really good again. You know, probably should have represented the AFC last year if Bo Nix was healthy. And so I think there's a lot of good teams in the AFC. I just don't see one that I say, okay, all the pieces are together. That's the team that's going to represent the AFC. And so with that, I think Josh Allen is going to be in the mix. I think he's going to play great again this year. And I think he's got as good a chance as ever to beat it.
1: That said, your prediction for MVP was Joe Burrow. Why?
0: Well, I mean, we think back a couple years that, you know, Joe Burrow, you know, led the league in passing yardage and touchdowns and all of that. And he's got all his guys back offensively that I just believe he's going to put up incredible numbers. And then if you get a defense that, you know, gives you a few more possessions, you know, can stop some people, because I think why he didn't win the MVP was because the team didn't win enough that year. If the team can come together and win more games this year, I believe the numbers will be there for Joe Burrow to make a case for the MVP. And that's why I stacked him up there.
1: Kurt Warner, a few more minutes left with Kurt before he calls tonight's Wednesday season opener in Seattle on national radio right here on the Rich Eisen Show. Okay. Man, so many different ways I can go with you right now. Kyler Murray in Minnesota, crystal ball it.
0: I'm fascinated by this one because I watched Kyler a lot, you know, being that he was in my backyard in Arizona and my former team. And we've seen obviously incredible glimpses of his talent and, you know, he played half a season in the MVP race. So we've seen him play really, really well, but he's never put it all together in terms of seeing the game and playing the position, the way that you play it, starting from inside the pocket and not just relying on his incredible physical gifts. You know, with Justin Jefferson, with this offense, with what they've asked their quarterback to do in Minnesota, it has been a lot more play it more conventional in the pocket, get the ball to your playmakers. And so I know we talk about KOC not having a quarterback like this. Is this offense going to look different? Are they going to put in elements to, you know, to use Kyler Murray's feet more? Well, maybe, but I just think they're built because they've got the weapons on the outside for a quarterback to get the ball to him. So I don't exactly know what this is going to look like. Great cast of characters, KOC. I love what he does with quarterbacks and the way he's brought guys along. But I don't really know because I haven't seen Kyler put it all together up to this point in his career. And, you know, old dogs, new tricks. can that happen at this stage? Can he grow into that? You know, is all he needed was a change of scenery and a change of coach to be able to do that? For me, the verdict is still out. Obviously, tremendous talent across that offense, a really good defense. This very easily should be a playoff football team, but it's going to depend on what Kyler we get and can we get the consistency from him for 17 weeks that we've never really seen with his time in Arizona.
1: All right, rapid fire sports talk radio questions before I let you go, Kurt. Here we go. Dart or Shuck? Which one's going to have more of a breakout season?
0: I'm going to say Shuck. As much as I like Jackson Dart, I'm going to say Shuck.
1: Okay. You want to? I know I gave you rapid fire, but you can.
0: I just really like the way he played down the stretch. You know, his comfort in the offense, playing the position. He made big time throw after big time throw. Jackson Dart to me made a lot of plays, but a lot of it was more the athletic mode as opposed to just playing the position. So I just liked Tyler and the way he played the position a year ago, and I think he's going to, you know, make strides in that department.
1: The quarterback that could take his team further than they've been. Knicks, Herbert, Trevor, Stroud.
0: Knicks,
1: Herbert, Trevor Lawrence, Stroud. So Knicks would be, and Stroud would be the championship game. Trevor would be to the championship game. Herbert would just be to win a playoff game. What do you think?
0: I mean, if it's just based on that, I'd probably say Herbert, but okay. I think they're in a position to win a playoff game. But I'm going to say Bo Nix. They were the best team in the AFC last year. As I said earlier, I thought they should have been in the Super Bowl if he would have been healthy. I think their team is really, really good. The pieces around him, and I really like Bo. I mean, he continues to get better. He makes big plays. He wins in the big moments. I really like him. And so I believe they've got a chance to go to the Super Bowl this year. And so, with all that being said, those other guys, I think, are going to have good seasons. But I'm going to say, Bo Nix and the Broncos.
1: All right. Who goes further, Dak or Caleb?
0: I'm going Dak this year. I had them being in the playoffs on our show last night, so knocking Carolina out, putting the Cowboys in. Their offense is going to be really good. If their defense can be what I think a lot of people are expecting, is a huge jump. That doesn't mean they're going to be a top 10 defense, but a huge jump from where they've been the last couple years. I do believe they're a playoff team. I do believe they've got the firepower to beat anybody in the NFC. So I'm going to go there. I feel like Caleb and company are going to take a step back. And that doesn't mean they're a worse football team. I just think they're going to take a step back from how things played out last year. As Caleb was so good in the moment, but they won so many late games with heroics that I just don't know if you can live in that world year after year. So I have to see Caleb become more efficient as a quarterback before I believe that they're really that one of those teams that can compete in the NFC. So I'm leading Dak and the Cowboys here.
1: Injured quarterback to look more like himself, Jaden Daniels, Patrick Mahomes.
0: Hold
1: on a minute.
0: I know.
1: I mean, one, you got to say body of work, you know, how can I doubt him? But, the question is, Jaden Daniels, was he the unicorn or the kid that got hurt? Or can he be the unicorn again? And Mahomes, like, who's going to?
0: I mean, if I've got to put, my stake on one of these guys, I'm with you on Patrick Mahomes, is that the body of work come back in 8 months, hasn't missed a practice. Like, all of this stuff that you're like, this is unreal. Like, this should not be happening. This is not something that, I think anybody foresaw when he got injured late in the season last year. But I just can't doubt the guy. I mean, he's shown us at every turn that, hey, he can do and will do whatever it takes to help his team win and to play good football. And so I'm not really sure who Jaden is. I'm excited to see what he's going to be in year three, if it is rookie or if it's more of what we saw last year. But if I'm picking one of these guys to look more like themselves, you've got to go with the guy that always looks special to some regard, and that's Patrick Mahomes.
1: Lastly, who starts more games, Shedeur Sanders or Fernando Mendoza?
0: Ooh, I'm gonna say Shedeur Sanders. Okay. I because of the team and because of how it starts, there's been a lot of struggles with Deshaun Watson, and I've talked about it a lot. Just his ability or lack of ability to see the field and play the game has been glaring since he's been in Cleveland. And I just don't know how that's going to change. I saw some more of that in the preseason. I don't know how that's going to change. So I think this thing could turn to Shadur, you know, fairly early in the season and give him a chance to prove if he can be that guy before, you know, this quarterback class that's coming in next year. And so Fernando, I do believe, will play at some point this year. But I believe when you're talking about more games, I think Shadur will have his chance earlier in the season.
1: All right, I lied. More likely to start week three, health related, regardless of health. Okay, we're assuming everyone's healthy. More likely to start week three, Michael Penix or Shadur Sanders?
0: Wow. Again, I'm a believer that Michael Penix is going to play more than Tua, and Shadur is going to play more than Deshaun. If I got to go week three, I'm going to go Shadur. Two games on the road. Wow. You know, coming back to Cleveland after everything that's gone down with Deshaun.
1: Yep.
0: If things don't go well early, I think they could make a change that quickly in the season. So, man, I could see both of them, but I'm going to go Shadur.
1: You're the man, Kurt. See, we're back. It's like regular season rapid fire now, man.
0: I can't wait. I don't have anything to go on, though, Rich.
1: I know that.
0: You know, nothing to
1: base anything on. I know you hate week one predictions.
0: I'm just throwing stuff out there, but I can't wait for guys to play some football and break down some tape so we can really dive into it.
1: And that's why I hit you with all of these questions you hate to answer, because you're so happy football's back. So have a great time tonight with Kevin Harlan, man. I'll see you on Sunday.
0: All right, buddy. Can't wait.
1: And, of course, QB Confidential is Kurt Warner's must-subscribe-to YouTube page.
2: Get it.
1: All of his insights. He's as great as it comes in terms of breaking stuff down and make you smarter. That was awesome. And game day morning, 9 a.m. Eastern. On NFL Network and the ESPN app, just like us.
2: Hey.
1: Oh, my gosh.
2: Nice.
1: No wonder I got the Jiminy Cricket Award. All right. 844-204-RICH. Number to dial right here on the Rich Eisen Show. 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

0: see if it happens. Got a 27 out of 32 shot at it.
1: Wow.
0: Woo. Back here on the Rich Eisen Show, everybody, 844-204-RICH, number to dial. Got my power rankings coming up in a second. Listen, this clock thing in Michigan hasn't, it's timeless, isn't it? Yeah. It's timeless. It's timeless.
2: Golf, no more mulligans.
0: You know what I mean?
2: Michigan.
0: The Mac.
1: Not going away.
0: The Mac said, we're cool. You know, we got the explanation from the Big Ten. Western Michigan's like, we got the explanation. We're good. And then Mac wants some more Maction, I guess.
3: Time for some Maction.
1: I love Maction.
3: Time for some Maction.
0: You know, they come out yesterday, say, hey, everybody should act like Michigan lost. And we would like this ruling reversed because protocols weren't followed. And and it's like, oh, okay. All right. The NCAA said, yeah, that's not going to happen. even though they kind of admit protocols were not followed. Unless, you know, the protocols were followed to make it accurate. Listen.
2: Why was Cynthia? I got touched.
0: There's many different ways to go about it here. Obviously, me having the team that got the extra shot, and then the extra shot, everybody's acting as if it was a tush push from the half-yard line instead of a 60-yard heave that, you know, one would think the other team should defend. The answer to that is like, well, they shouldn't have had to defend anything. It should have already been in the locker room with a lifetime of memories and an amazing blue pelt on the Kalamazoo wall. Okay.
1: All of that's true.
0: I you know what I'm saying? Yeah. I hear you. Yeah, I get it. But the NCAA did come out and say, yeah, we're not changing the result, but we are going to send out a memo from the NCAA National Coordinator of Officials named Ron Snodgrass.
2: I mean, that's
1: a real name.
0: Good old Ron back in the summer camp probably had a rough go of it in like bunk nine.
1: Oof.
0: With Snodgrass. But anyway.
1: Snodgrass.
0: Snodgrass. All right. he sent this out, approved by the NCAA Secretary Rules Editor.
1: Oh.
0: Did you know there was such a thing?
1: I did not.
0: The SRE of the NCAA. Matt Young.
1: Who's the SRE? Up on LinkedIn.
0: The official time for all college football games is the time displayed on the in-stadium game clock. When a replay review requires time to be restored or otherwise adjusted, the replay official decision will be based on the embedded game clock contained within the program feed. If the broadcaster is unable to provide an embedded game clock, the replay official will use the game clock graphic displayed as part of the broadcast feed. This timing protocol should be followed consistently at all institutions and game sites. Forget about the fact that the game clock is inaccurate. Wait, I added that part.
2: It's a fact. You're right.
0: So I sent this to my buddy who sent me unsolicited a text that, boy, is everybody wrong the way that they're talking about this because, you know, the replay clock is more accurate than the game clock. And I understand that we're not seeing the replay clock and it makes everybody who's betting on games thinking, we'll refer to the replay clock as the clock that the home team wants to have used to benefit them. I sent the text to my friend. Mm-hmm. So they're going to use a system that we see on TV that has now been established by all this is flawed. And he wrote back, 100%. They are literally saying they're going to violate the rule book because we now know that the game clock, which is in the stadium and the TV, aren't synced. So they are proactively saying they're just going to go with the less accurate clock because it's what the audience is seeing. So for full transparency, we're going to go with something that's flawed. Only the NCAA, people. Only the NCAA. Now you can say, oh, well, wait a minute. Why can't we just see the replay clock? Great question. Because the technology's got to exist.
2: Oh, yeah.
0: To connect the most accurate clock to what we're seeing. Wouldn't that be great? Wouldn't that be great if the NCAA just, but you know what it means? It must mean money. Yeah. It must mean the system that they're already locked into. It would cost more money to tell these people to pound sand, to go ahead and, you know, way that my friend described it. There's like a coaxial cable you could connect.
1: What?
0: And actually connect everything.
2: It's actually a Cat 5.
0: Thank you, Mike, for the Cat 5, everybody. Cat 5. We're not talking about Carl Anthony Towns with 5 rebounds, are we? All right. Everybody's eyes are glazing over.
2: Yeah, category 5.
0: It just seems like this flaw that there is with clocks, somehow, some way, for 60 minutes or 59 minutes and 59.5 seconds of football between Michigan and Western Michigan got played for this needle to have been threaded by the football gods. And here's the good news. I don't think this is going to happen again. And because what are the odds? And Western Michigan is going to go move on to, I believe, Monmouth.
2: Oh, yeah. Like, New Jersey.
0: The Monmouth of like your, yes. Is that yes. The Monmouth?
2: East.
0: Really?
2: East part of New Jersey. Yeah.
0: Really?
1: Monmouth.
0: Yeah. And if they win, they're going to go celebrate in Action Park. Is that where they're going to go, Mike? Hopefully not.
2: No, Action Park's been closed for a long time.
0: You know what I mean?
2: We'll go on the Alpine side.
0: And Michigan now has a massive mountain to climb. Massive mountain to climb with Oklahoma coming in. Because if they're playing against Oklahoma the way they played against Western Michigan, you know,
1: going to be close.
0: It's snackables for Venables is what I'm fearful of as a Michigan guy. I have all the hope in the world in this coaching staff and this kid to find the reserve. Yeah. And the study time and what have you, or it can't get any worse or what have you. And in terms of punishing Michigan, like Western Michigan wants it to Michigan to be punished with at least you assuming it's a loss. Well, the voters did that. They're out of the top 25.
2: Yeah, it was like the largest drop ever.
0: And they went, I don't know about won. That.
1: They were 21-point favorites anyway.
0: I got it. Yeah. I hear you. So, it's crazy. But the fix that you're reading about, it ain't a fix. Well, it's a fix. It's a fix for the people who believe the fix is in when there's a clock we're not seeing that conveniently gets brought out so one team can get another shot at a 0.3% chance shot from the 48. Actually, it was from their own 40 because Underwood faded back and flat-footed threw it 60 yards in the air, which is why he's getting $11 million in NIL money. You just need that throw to be a little bit more with touch and a little bit more on time and a little bit more against the defense that is disguising its coverage, which Oklahoma is going to do. Oh, my God.
1: Starting quarterback for now.
0: I know. That's what we heard.
1: Right now.
0: And again, like Kyle Whittingham, is he going to be the first coach in this new era to be – well, he already is. That's what Josh Pate talked about on Tuesday – to be in the position of inheriting a quarterback with a large NIL tab and looking at the people who are paying that money and saying, he's the backup now. Oof. I have no choice but to do this. And just maybe his first month as a coach somewhere.
1: So we're at a point where the collectives are deciding the starting lineup?
0: Well, I mean, money talks, doesn't it?
1: Wins and losses talk.
0: Well, and I think that's what will end up ruling the day, or this kid is going to just find it. Which you know I'm rooting for. Because I like him a lot.
1: Of course. Hope is not a strategy.
0: Is it not? I didn't know that. Stuart in Florida wants to chime in. What's up, Stuart?
4: Hi, Stuart? How are you?
0: How are you, Stuart?
4: How are you? Great. So talking about the clock, the problem is you need to go back to the end of the play before where Underwood spikes it. There's 11 seconds. They run it down to 10, but because of the 2-second mandatory, they go to 8, realize there is 11 set it to 9. Then when you watch the snap, you'll see that it goes from 9 to 8 virtually instantly. And that's where it fell out of sync. If you watch the rest of the play, you'll see that each second goes ahead. And you talk about letting us see it. They did. They actually showed us and let us hear the whole replay booth and what they were showing. We saw it. That's why there really was a second. They got out of sync going from 9 to 8. Watch that, and you'll see it happens almost virtually instantly.
0: And that's the whole thing, Stuart. And that's the problem with going with the game clock that you're seeing on the screen is that it's just not accurate. You're dart throwing, and thank you for the call. You know what this is like? It's like measuring. You know what I mean? Like, we're not going to use the technology to put a chip in the ball and know exactly where to spot it.
2: Well, the UFL.
0: We're just going to have some dude who's running either up the field or back towards the line of scrimmage and look at where somebody gets tackled, and I think it's right there. I'm going to run straight line right towards it and try and put my right or my left foot down, and that's the spot of the football. And then what we're going to do is take out these chains. The clock is now part of that. It's an inexact science that we just trust is as close to the accuracy as it is. There's a human error involved because somebody's literally pressing start and stop.
2: Yeah.
0: And And there is no tenths of a second. It's not parsed down to the tenths of a second. And there is nothing that lights up when it's all over. The NBA's got it right. How many times have I said that?
5: Not often.
0: When it comes to that versus the NFL.
6: Rich, it's funny, though, what Stewart said. Brockman, is that almost not word for word what I told you yesterday about I saw that there was a second off when J.P. Buchanan caught the ball and you were given 11 seconds? You should have had 12 seconds. They took a second away from you, so I agree.
0: And it's just like when it goes from 1 to 0, is it all over, or is it exactly. There's still like it's 0.3 on it, 0.4 on it.
2: Yep.
0: So zeros aren't really zeros.
2: Nope.
0: But now it is because we're not going to the replay tape with the most accurate clock because you don't see it, and we're going to make sure that the fix for us is to make sure you don't think the fix is in because of how much money's on the line of what people are watching.
1: That's fair, though, and logical. I mean, how many millions of people watch that game and only like a handful of people actually know how much time is left?
0: Right.
1: That's preposterous.
0: And so Michigan was reached out to, you know, my guy Dave Abloff at Michigan said, we're not in charge of the replay clock or any clock like that to do with a replay. So what are you coming to us for? Because everybody thinks Michigan cheated. That's where I think it gets me nuts. Come on. Get out of here. Oh, yeah.
1: Well, you got to
0: because our quarterback looks so good on that first throw.
1: I mean, you got to wear that for a while.
0: I know that.
1: Unfortunately.
6: You would know that, though, right?
1: Yeah. No. It comes up all the time.
0: No. I know. He's Mr. Asterisk around here, and he doesn't.
1: Well, I'm a Patriots fan.
6: That's what I'm saying. That. He knows.
0: Which means you're in my boat.
1: Yeah.
0: Yeah,
2: you guys are boat. Simpatico for once. Like, oh my God!
0: You know, we need a bigger boat.
2: Oh yeah!
0: I knew he'd love that line. Yes. He's a Jaws fan right here. All right, my power rankings. More of your phone calls when we come back here on the Rich Eisen Show. 844-204 Rich. 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

0: That was very nice. That was very, very nice here. Thank you. Back here on the Rich Eisen Show, everybody just got a very nice call from Scott in North Carolina. I hope that was legit. That was. I didn't know my agent could do a Southern accent like that.
1: No, I think Scott was legit, man.
0: It's really something. Like that.
2: Shout out, Jerry.
0: 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It's a Wednesday. It's finally time.
1: Yes.
0: This whole way too soon, way too soon.
1: Come on.
0: It's now finally arrived. My first power rankings of the season, everybody, brought to you by SoFi.
3: This is my
0: power rankings.
3: There are many like it, but this one is mine.
4: Power rankings.
0: All right, my week one power rankings brought to you by SoFi. I think the Lions are winning the division at the end of the day, but that day might not come. So right now, I've just got to look at track record. I've got to look at roster, and I'm putting the Bears 10, even though I've got the Lions eventually winning the division. But right now, the Bears are just coming off of an incredible season, and they got Caleb, and they got Ben, and they've got themselves that. You know what I mean? They've got a lot more, and I'm wondering how deep it is. But right now, I'm putting the Bears at 10.
2: Okay.
0: At 9, I'm putting the Houston Texans here. Again, I have the Jaguars winning the division at the end of the day, but and the Lions, and neither are on my list, I'll be honest with you. I'm just saying right now, the way I'm looking at it, could be wrong, and this could be right. The Texans' defense is too good to leave off this list. They're just too good. And the other teams, I've got them, I got them above the Texans at 9, but right now, the Chargers are 8.
2: Ooh.
0: I can't quit them.
2: Oh.
0: I can't quit them. And I know that the Texans have punked the Chargers in the playoffs, in the regular season. I'm just going to say Mike McDaniel and Jim Harbaugh equals a much better offense than we've seen in Los Angeles.
2: You'd think so.
0: Much better.
1: Yep.
0: Much better. And defensively, minus Jesse Minter, might counteract it. Don't know. We shall see. I just kind of dig what they've built. And I couldn't knock the Chargers down yet another peg after having them 2 in my way, way, way too soon power rankings back in the spring.
2: You had them 5 a month ago.
0: I know. I'm just, hey, man.
2: I know.
0: It's now rubber meeting the road time.
2: I'm just saying.
0: Number 7 are the Eagles.
2: Hey, stays like a before.
0: I've got the Eagles at 7. I have them just, everybody, again, who has laid eyes on them, say they are the biggest team they've seen at every position. And Jalen Hurts, let's see what you got, sir. Because at 6, the New England Patriots and A.J. Brown are right above them in my power rankings. Bro, you know, they've got the Seahawks tonight, and this is a very tough assignment. And then they've got Pittsburgh at home, at Jacksonville, at Buffalo.
2: Yeah, tough start.
0: I don't know if they're going to be in my power rankings much longer. We'll see.
2: Oh, no. That's disrespectful.
0: Right. I don't think it's disrespectful. Oh, a 1-3 start? I can't keep you in my top 10.
2: 1-3 start, I eat Del Tufo's hat.
0: Okay.
1: No, I can't give
0: don't
1: another
0: say
1: hat.
0: That. You've done this before.
1: I like my hat. It's a Rams hat.
0: You've done this before. Be careful. 5. I have them winning the AFC. The Buffalo Bills are here.
2: Whoa.
0: I know. I popped them back on my list.
2: A month ago.
0: At the end of the day, I'm like, listen, if I've got them winning the Super Bowl, in the Super Bowl, I can't have them not on my power rankings.
2: Wow.
0: I've come around on it. Josh Allen's my MVP choice. I've bought in, you know. I've bought in a new set of eyes in a situation. Joe Brady bringing it. Although it's kind of the same set of eyes in terms of what Allen's been talking to on the offensive side of the ball. 4 is Dallas. 4 is Dallas.
1: 4?
0: Yeah, bud.
2: They were 4 last time.
0: I'm high on them.
1: I'm saying.
0: I'm high on Dak and this offense running it back, and defensively they're better. So if offensively they're top 5 and defense they're top 16, dare I even say top 10?
2: Oof, that's a big jump.
0: I got it. to go from DFL to top 10. But they've made the moves. They've made the smart bets. The table's wired. Just roll the dice, hit the point.
2: Boom.
0: Collect the cash. Three is Denver. I understand I've got Buffalo making the Super Bowl and I got Denver higher. But I'm just telling you what they are right now. And at the end of the day, I might be proven correct with a Super Bowl run for the Bills. And I might be proven correct with a run to the playoffs by Jacksonville again. And I might be proven correct by a run to the playoffs by the Lions over the Texans and the Bills who are in the Bears who are in my power rankings to end the beginning of the season. Denver's just so great offensively on that line. And adding Waddle, Nick's coming back. Sean Payton's just as intense as they come. The defense could come up with 70 sacks. And at the end of the day, I know Seattle fans get pissed off that I put them at two in their title defense and I put the Rams at one, but that's just the way it is, man. It's just the way it is. You know, who's saying that? It's just the way it is.
1: Bruce Hornsby.
0: That's right. Thank you. Range, yeah. And I'm the range. You know what I mean? I'm the range. And on the range, the Rams almost beat the Seahawks to the Super Bowl last year. And since then, they added Trent McDuffie and they added Aaron Donald because Myles Garrett was added. At the end of the day, those are my week one power rankings brought to you by SoFi. Get your money right. There are so many other teams that could make the top 10 right now. So many other ones. The Bengals, I think, are going to make a nice run. The Ravens, I think, are going to make a nice run. I'd really like the run that the Vikings could make a nice run. I just can't. Packers could make a nice run. I just can't do it.
2: You have one more.
0: I'm giving you more. It's tough to do a power ranking to start the season. The Bucks could make a nice run. There's always going to be a surprise team you're not seeing coming. Chiefs are not on this list, and you accuse me of being a passionate Chiefs fan in the same way who's the young man whose voice you just heard accused me of being passionate Rams.
2: They're not a top 10 team right now.
0: Chiefs, right?
2: Yeah. No. I mean, Jacksonville should probably be on this list.
0: Over who?
2: Yeah, honestly, probably the Bears, even though I really like the Bears. Dude,
0: okay. Oh. Over the Chargers, maybe?
2: Dallas is too high.
0: Come on now.
1: No.
2: Dallas should not be ahead of New England. Like, come on.
0: I don't know. I think they play right now. I think the Cowboys beat you.
1: Oh.
2: No chance.
0: Okay, man.
1: I guess we shall see.
0: We shall see, and it starts tonight.
1: Oh, this is great. We're back.
0: We are back.
1: I love it.
0: We are back.
2: It's exciting.
1: Woo!
0: Derrick Henry coming up. DeSean Jackson after him.
2: Perfect.
0: I would agree.
2: Can't wait to hear from DeSean.
0: And then, you know, we do have to talk about the U.S. Open.
2: We have to.
0: Yesterday at the U.S. Open was one of the best days I can recall.
2: Ever.
0: At the U.S. Open. You know, it really was something else.
2: Ben Shelton, rising star. We're going to have an American in the U.S. Open final, which hasn't happened in forever.
0: And it's, there's something, I don't want to lay it all out here. Yeah. I think we'll finish the program now.
2: Sure.
0: Just the way that most Americans' nights ended with the U.S. Open.
2: Oh, my God.
0: With one eye open or both eyes closed.
2: Oh. I stayed up and then I couldn't fall asleep because I was so jacked up from what I just watched.
0: It really was so much fun. It's so much fun. And just to say it here, too, you know, McEnroe and Fowler are just an incredible list.
2: A-plus performance by them last night, too.
0: Incredible. And the shots, you know, you could see the hair on the tennis ball, man.
2: It was great. No judges. It's all automated computers.
0: Yeah, I know.
2: Amazing.
0: We should do that in baseball.
1: No clocks.
2: Probably do it in every sport.
0: No, stop it.
1: No clock.
0: It's not as simple, obviously. And by the way, we love umpires and referees here.
1: Yes.
0: And we love clock operators.
1: Yes.
0: The most.
2: Do we?
0: I didn't apologize for winning.
1: Especially at me.
0: Derrick Henry, DeSean Jackson, and you, our three, everybody.
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3: 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Earlier on the show, Pro Football Hall of Famer Kurt Warner. Ravens running back Derrick Henry. Coming up, Delaware State head coach DeSean Jackson. And now, it's Rich Eisen.
0: Hour number three of the Rich Eisen Show is on the air. DeSean Jackson's waiting in the wings to join us in person, but normally we just spend the top of hour three catching up on what you missed the first 2 hours, but we must reject with those formalities because we've got a future Hall of Fame running back joining us right here on the program from the Baltimore Ravens. Always great to say hello to our friend Derrick Henry. How are you, Derrick? Hey.
5: Rich, what's going on? How y'all doing?
0: I'm doing fine. Listen, Derrick, I always shoot you straight. I never lie to you. I'll be honest. I saw you sit down. Looks like you let yourself go.
5: I might have, Rich. Sorry to disappoint.
0: No, I mean, I don't know what you've been up to. Working out? Working out lately, Derrick? You been working out?
5: Yeah, here and there. Apparently, it's not up to your standards, so I got to.
0: Oh, listen, look at me. You could see me here. You know what I mean?
5: You look great. You look great, man.
0: You know what I mean? I'm just trying to live up to the mug. You're trying to live up to a heck of a lot more. How you feeling entering week 11, year 11, Derrick, for you?
5: Feel good. Feel like it's year one.
0: Is that right?
5: Feel great.
0: Okay. How is it there in Baltimore with the new HC, Jesse Minter, Derrick?
5: It has been fun. And great getting to know him, building that chemistry with the whole offense, every day just going out there getting better, shooting for a standard that Dex wants us to represent. So it's been a lot of fun.
0: Are you referring to the new offensive coordinator, Declan Doyle? Is what you're saying?
5: Mm-hmm.
0: Okay. What can you allow?
5: Is that head coach? I think it's OC.
0: No, I'm just talking about – I was just talking about the new HC, the new – yeah, Jesse.
5: Jesse, yeah, it's been fun with Jesse for sure. It's helping trying to build a culture that he wants the Ravens to represent and foundation that he wants it to be here. And, you know, guys who are leaders stepping up, going at it every day, offense, defense, special teams, just the football stuff, and getting better every day. It's been a lot of fun. And we're excited to head into Indianapolis and go against a good team.
0: How is it different set of eyes with Jesse Minter than with John Harbaugh? How's it been different, Derrick?
5: I mean, every coach has different ways that they do stuff, different philosophies, things they like, things they don't like. And, you know, that's all Jesse has been trying to do is, implement things that he wants us to do and what he sees works best. Communicate that to us and go out there and shoot for it every day.
0: Listen, and I know, Derrick, questions like the one that I just asked can be interpreted in any answer that you're denigrating or not being complimentary of John Harbaugh in any way, shape, or form. I'm just trying to determine how, for Ravens fans, it could be different, right, that Jesse Minter is now there and implementing something that could lead to better results in the long run, Derrick.
5: Are you saying, like, I'm trying to get, like, you're trying to implement, like, how is it going to be different from Harbaugh?
0: Yeah. Mm-hmm. How is it different? How has it been different? And do you think it could lead to different results at the end of the day?
5: I mean, I guess the where we do stuff with Jesse is different than Harbaugh.

0: I can't really put like a prediction
1: Okay.
0: on, what it's gonna look like. I know what we want it to look like, but we gotta go do it. So I'm not gonna sit here and be like, oh, we're gonna do this, or, say we're gonna do that, or this and that. But I mean, we're just trying to work towards something special and continue to work towards that each and every week, that we go out there, and now we're in week one, so we got to put on display everything that we've been working towards and all the work we put in.
1: Because just from my
0: But as far
1: perspective, yeah,
0: our
1: just
0: ball to Jesse and Mel.
1: yeah, because I mean, just from my perspective, I never saw Harbaugh drop Eminem, at a team function. I never saw that before,
0: Oh,
1: Derek.
0: you were talking about, I'm like, you talking about football. Now, yeah,
1: I'm just
0: that was different. That was a lot of fun. Yeah, I mean, if that was the case, you could have been like, what was Jesse's performance like towards Harbaugh? And I'd be like, I never seen Harbaugh perform. And Jesse went out there and like he was on 8 Mile and just killed the Eminem song.
1: Yeah, that was different. I saw that for sure. And what can you tell the public, if you will,
0: Heard
1: how
0: you
1: the
0: say
1: offense might be different with Declan Doyle at the
0: how the offense
1: controls?
0: might be different with Declan.
1: How's
0: I mean,
1: it?
0: it's a different scheme. I can give too much.
1: Okay.
0: It's a different scheme. Everybody's been loving it. Trying to perfect it the best way we can. We got new guys in who's come in and did a great job, and the guys that's been here just trying to continue to get better. And we're just excited to go out there and play some football. We've been in training camp for the last month and a half, so finally get to do the real thing and play against a different team. When they count, so just excited to get ready to go do that.
1: Now, do you? I've been speaking to you for years now. My gosh, 10 years in the league, and I know the way you operate, on the field. And I'm just wondering, in between your temples, do you have a chip on your shoulder? You're going to turn 33 at the end of the year, and you're like, that is just the number. I am here to lay down a marker for the entire running back group that hits the age of 30, that there is a Hall of Fame way of doing things after that age. Do you have that mindset in any way, shape, or form, Derek?
0: No, I don't really try. I don't really think about like the age thing really. I just think just trying to set a standard and be better than I was the year before, no matter what age. Because I feel like, I mean, that's just the stigma. So I mean that comes with the territory. But I just want to figure out how can I be better than I was the year before, the game before, or whatever it is, and keep playing at a high level. Each time I step on the field.
1: Well, I don't know if you're aware of this, but I did the math because I'm a professional, Derek. Trust me, I never leave math to my guests. I never want to do that to anybody. 843 yards from you this year would leave you sixth all time on the all-time rushing list, ahead of Curtis Martin. You'd pass Eric Dickerson, Jerome Bettis, LaDainian Tomlinson, and Curtis Martin. They're all in the Hall of Fame. That would, if you nail that, you would also, if you come up with the same number of yards as last year, you would be just 305 yards behind Adrian Peterson, who's up for selection in the Hall of Fame for fifth. Are you thinking, is it possible to go chase down Emmett at the end of the day, Derrick Henry?
0: No, I mean, I'm not really like thinking like, oh, let's go get Emmett. But I mean, if it happens, it happens. But it's not like something that I'm like shooting for. So for me to even be like in the conversation that you just mentioned is just crazy to me. So, I mean, that's just so cool to be in the same conversation with those names and be able to have that mark of passing some of the legends that play the game. But like the Emmett thing, I mean, I'm not shooting for it. I mean, I don't see myself stopping no time soon. But I mean, I'm like, if it happens, that'll be remarkable. But if it don't, then hey, I'm still happy.
1: Hey, and if you do, again, if you finish your season with the same number of yards as last year, and then you get the same number of average yards per year for your career, you would be three seasons of playing away from passing Emmitt Smith. That's real, Derek. I mean,
0: Yeah, sure. Yeah.
1: and is that something you could even envision as we're sitting here right now?
0: I mean, I hold myself to a high standard. So yeah, I mean, I never say no, it's not possible. I think, work in and, keep playing at a high level, then, anything can happen for sure.
1: What would it mean, last before I leave you, to go to the season? What it mean to win a trophy and bring it to Baltimore with Lamar and the first year head coach and everybody this year, Derek?
0: Doesn't mean everything. I might cry the rest of the year if it happens. I might just tear up every time I think about it.
1: But it's possible, right? You guys feel that in the
0: Yes,
1: locker room?
0: sir. For sure. For sure.
1: Just why? Why do you feel that way?
0: I mean, I feel like we got the guys to go and do it. When it came close in 23, 24, we lost in the division round. Missed the playoffs last year with so much expectation. We gotta get it done. We only got so long, and so it's time. Then we all feel that we all know we can do it. Gotta go out there and get it done.
1: So you might lose yourself if that happened.
2: No,
1: See what I did? See what I did?
0: I won't lose myself. I'll just be in like, I don't know.
1: See, Minter's not
0: I
1: the
0: might
1: only guy.
0: fly on the shoulder to give you a hug just because we had a conversation and it actually happened, just hug
1: Derek, great
0: it
1: to chat with you. Have a great game in Indianapolis and a great season. I always love our chats and I appreciate it.
0: Oh yeah, appreciate you, Rich. I gotta send you something, Rich. You always show me love, man. I got a lot of love for you, bro.
1: Right back at you. Right back at you. The Diminisher,
2: Yes.
1: Derek Henry,
2: Yes, sir.
1: right here on the Rich Eisen Show, getting set for another season in the NFL.
3: Yes,
1: There
3: sir.
1: he goes. Oh, he's getting up. He looks great. You know what I'm saying?
2: Yeah, I don't know why you're trying to
3: yeah,
2: like body shame him in the beginning.
1: Did you just call me stupid walking away?
2: Yeah, he's
1: like, you're like this stupid.
3: I say that about
1: That's
3: once
1: a compliment.
3: A week. Yeah.
1: I'll take
3: yes,
1: that.
3: Yeah.
1: From Susie, not a compliment.
3: No.
1: From Derek, I'll take it.
3: When said like that, I say that all the time to you sometimes. Yeah. You'll say something funny. I'll be like, stupid.
1: Hey,
3: stupid.
1: Man.
3: I get it.
1: Could you imagine, just real quick, Ravens fans can, Lamar in the Super Bowl in Los Angeles, Derrick Henry in the Super Bowl, running downhill, and that is Donald and Garrett.
2: Oh, that's fun.
1: You know, Lamar versus Stafford as the quarterbacks. 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
3: Possibilities are endless.
2: Drake May can't make it every year, so cool.
1: Good one.
2: Yeah, we'll
1: good one. 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All right, TJ, got to counteract all this Cowboys love. Here comes DeSean Jackson. That's okay.
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1: 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We just saw a clip from Go Deep, the DeSean Jackson story, a new documentary that premieres on Prime Video exclusively September 24th. DeSean Jackson is here in studio, and we'll get to your coaching in a second, but we just saw that clip, man, and I was wondering, because you're from Long Beach Poly, when am I going to see Snoop in it? I saw Snoop
0: at the end.
1: But yeah. I also, you know, obviously this footage goes back to when you're a baby, you know, a kid.
0: For sure.
1: And your brother was capturing all the video, as he's doing right now to my left.
0: He's still doing. He still ain't stopped. He still ain't stopped. We got a lot to follow up with. I feel like everybody's like, okay, well, this film obviously went to the end of my career, but now, you know, he's still been filming with football too. So it's like, what's next? So we got a lot up our sleeves for sure.
1: Well, and there's so much memory lane stuff to hit, but one of the people that I saw, and his voice is unmistakable, it's Jim Brown.
0: Jim Brown for sure.
1: What was that sequence? Where was that, DeSean?
0: That was unbelievable. I actually had an opportunity to have a great relationship with Jim Brown. He used to call me up to his house. He was doing a lot of gang interventions in LA and kind of growing up, just hanging around the wrong people, doing some of the wrong things. I remember my dad called Jim Brown one day and he's like, yeah, DeSean's hanging out with these, you know, gang members, and he's doing things he probably shouldn't be doing. And Jim called me up to his house and he just was being real. He was open. He was like, man, I do gang interventions. I talk to these people. He said, man, that's only two places you're going to end up. Either end up dead or in jail. So he was able to kind of tunnel me in the right way, but it's temptation. Growing up in Los Angeles, California, drug abuse, violence. I mean, it's just a lot. So that's kind of all I knew. But I still had people around me to kind of like steer me in the right direction. So he did a great job of helping me out with that.
1: Did it sink in?
0: It did, for sure. I did. I mean, at the end of the day, I still had to hit my head a lot. You know, I was able to get information. But as a young kid, like, you know, I have kids now. You tell your kids what to do, what not to do. And, you know, kids still going, you know, sometimes do the things you tell them not to do. So for me, it did sink in. But it was a lot of things, you know, I had to obviously find out on my own as well.
1: So what did you find out?
0: Just sometimes the crowd, the type of people you have around you, you know, sometimes they may not have the best interest for yourself. And it's kind of hard to be able to be this mogul or this collegiate NFL player and you keeping the company around you. That some people maybe not be doing the right things and, you know, they're getting in trouble in the streets, maybe, you know, stealing, violence. It's just a lot of things that I had around me that I didn't really understand. I just thought, you know, they were my friends and I didn't understand. I didn't know how to separate it. So it took some heartaches or some hard conversations to say, you know, sometimes I may not be able to be around you guys because this image is going to, you know, hold me down.
1: When did you finally unhook yourself from that world?
0: Probably like midway through my career, maybe like my seventh, eighth season. I mean,
1: in the NFL.
0: Yeah, in the NFL.
1: So through Long Beach Poly.
0: Yeah, for
1: through
0: sure.
1: Cal.
0: Yeah.
1: Berkeley.
0: Yeah, through Cal Berkeley.
1: Still.
0: And I think even like after a lot of people talk about 2013 when Chip Kelly released me from the Eagles, I think that was an eye opener for me. Obviously, I never got in trouble. You know, I never been arrested. I never did nothing crazy. But like some people that was around me, you know, had encounters and went to jail and was fighting murder cases. And these are people that I was like friends with since I was young. So I didn't know like how to just turn my back on them. You know, I'm like, I was there to help. And I just think like that was an eye opener for me when I got released from the Eagles. So it was like, you know, maybe I shouldn't have showed the Instagram post or people hanging out and doing certain things. It was just too much information that I feel like I was showing.
1: Well, again, I just remember when you came in the league. Mm-hmm. I remember your career as well, DeSean. And I remember, you know, when we first started talking about you with Chip Kelly, there was a full conversation about you not knowing the full playbook, that you didn't know, you know, outside of just what type of receiver. You didn't know the X, Y, and the Z. Mm-hmm. You didn't know routes. You didn't know that stuff. Right. Was that a fair?
0: I think it had points in being, because like being a receiver, sometimes you don't really have to know the whole offense. But in Chip Kelly's offense, he had plays where one play you could flip. Like if it was to the right, you would have to know the right side. Now that same play could be called to the left, and that puts me at a different position. So it's like me having to learn two different positions. So I never really had to learn that until I got into his offense. So, I mean, I think it played a part in, you know, some things I didn't know and I had to, like, study extra, you know. So I think somewhat of a play that played.
1: Do you think you would have been a first rounder if it wasn't for potentially what you've been referring to over the last few minutes?
0: I think, you know, just the crowd, obviously my dad, family oriented. I mean, they all won it. Like, it was a clip in the documentary. My dad said, like, why wouldn't his dad want me to win the Heisman? Like, you know, I think he was crucified for, like, wanting me to be so successful. And, like, as a father, you want your kids to do right, you know? Yes. So I think just really the people around me, like, everybody poured into me. They wanted the best for me. So I think sometimes that came off as too aggressive. And, you know, for Jeff Tefford, who we kind of got over our heartaches of our relationships. My dad really had a bad relationship with him towards the end. We was able to move past it, but I think the documentary shows the temptation of everybody wanting the best for me, and sometimes that wasn't the best sake for the team at the time. So I think that played a big part because everybody wanted me to go to the NFL. We're going to do 3 years, we out. We going to the NFL. And, like, you know, I think Coach Teff was like, you know, it was a little too much for him at the time.
1: What was your draft like, Knight? Again, I know this is all part of the documentary, and it's all been documented again by your brother, who was a director, right? And he's training his camera on you ever since you basically came out of the womb.
0: Definitely.
1: But what was draft night like for you?
0: Ah, man, that draft night was hard. I think, you know, being projected anywhere from 15th to the end of the first round and then sitting back, that year was very unique because there was no players. I mean, no wide receivers taken in the first round that year, which I don't think has probably ever happened. So,
1: not anymore.
0: For me, it was hard because it was one of those things where I kind of knew that my grade was a first round pick, and I know I was smaller, I didn't really weigh as much. So, and then the character saying, oh, he wasn't a team player, he was selfish, or, you know, he didn't work as hard as he could have worked. I think, like, all that mounted up to, you know, and then they said my dad was a problem. I think, you know, it was some talks that got back from Tefford to Coach Reed. So just to sit back, and the first thing I hear after they say you're drafting me is, I don't want to have to deal with your dad. Like, that was hurtful. Like, that definitely was hurtful.
1: Mm. What was it like with Reed? What was Coach Reed like?
0: Man, Coach Reed was a father figure to me. He understood. He was from California, so he knew the temptations. He knew, you know, the different ways I was being pulled and, you know, coming my upbringing and stuff like that. So he was able to say, man, look, I know you're going through stuff home. I know you got a lot of people pulling on you. They want this, they want that. But at the end of the day, when you come here and you on this football field, you got to be focused all on football. But it was just something different about Coach Reed because he understood. And I think, you know, he's like a second father to me for sure.
1: Yeah, and what was he like for you when you lost your dad?
0: He was there. I mean, he definitely played a big part because I didn't, like, when I lost my dad, I was like me losing my backbone. You know, I didn't have that voice to, you know, stray me back from, you know, when I wanted to go do the knucklehead stuff. And Coach Reed, like, was one of those guys. He was understanding, but at the same time, he made me feel like I can go to him and talk. Like, you know, it was things that I was going through at home, losing friends, you know, people going to jail, you know, going to jail for life and for murder. So it was hard for me, man. Like, I was straight from different positions. And being a professional athlete, I tell people all the time, you got to be locked in because NFL is hard. Like, being a professional athlete, you got to work hard. You got practices. You got meetings. Like, it's hard. So if you're one foot in, one foot out, man, you could definitely be, you know, drawn down the wrong strings.
1: Best quarterback you ever played with is?
0: Can you tell me? Who you think I would say first? And then I'm going to get
1: who would you say first?
0: Yeah, who do you think?
1: I don't know who you would say first, but you got to put Vic in the equation.
0: Yeah, Vic's my all-time favorite, I think.
1: I mean,
0: yeah, some of the plays that me and Vic have done together, obviously Donovan McNabb is up there as well, too. But, yeah, I would say Vic for sure. 100%.
1: Well, Vic put everyone in the Hall of Fame that first night, right? Against Washington, right? Everyone's
0: for
1: in the Hall
0: sure.
1: of Fame 80, after that
0: 80-yard bomb, first play of the game, man. LeRon Landry was talking all that stuff before the game.
1: Is that right? was he really?
0: Bro, he told me he was going to kill me. I'm like, man, this is when football is, like, you're talking, to, like, I'm a human being. Like, I get it. Mm-hmm. You know, some of them dudes, man, some of the stuff is said on the field, but, like, I think it was very personal. He's like, I'm going to hit you so hard, I'm going to kill you. And I said, man, what? I went in the locker room. I said, Andy, I said, Marty Morning, I said, going to dial it up because that play wasn't called at first. Like, so, but all that happened before the game. I said, yeah, dial that play up before the game. Bombs over back.
1: Bombs over. Did you say something to him after?
0: Yeah, for sure. I said a whole lot to him. I said, man, you better watch what you ask for, man. He's like, you fast because he tried to dive at me and tackle me like midway through. And I'm looking, I'm so, yeah, no, this over. But yeah, Vic, man, he was one of them guys, like, he threw it so far, but he never overthrew me. Like, he would put enough touch on it where, you know, he would put it like where I could, you know, run under it. There was some guys that could never, they just thought they just had to throw as far as they could. But I'm like, man, you got to put touch on it. You got to give me a chance to go run underneath it. And Vic, he was the best doing that.
1: If I told you that night, you're both being coaching in 2020.
0: Crazy. I would have never predicted that. I couldn't have told you. There was nothing on God's earth, planet's earth, that I could have told you I'd have been a head coach. Like, me? Come on. No. I couldn't have told you that.
1: Well, I want to dive into that in a couple more minutes here. Go Deep, the Deshaun Jackson story, available for streaming Thursday, September 24th, exclusively on Prime Video. Let's dive into the miracle of the Meadowlands, too. Again, I know this is part of the documentary.
0: Yes, sir.
1: All right. Walk me through your moment as you were... Were you visualizing it?
0: Man.
1: What was happening?
0: You know, it's crazy. I visualized a lot before I went on the field. Like, even the night before games, I used to just always visualize. I used to close my eyes and just think about, like, me scoring. And I think people don't really, you know, take initiative to how much visualizing plays in sports. And, mm-hmm. you know, it's crazy. I just left from doing an interview with Victor Cruz, who was on that team.
1: Okay.
0: And he was like, man, I never got to ask you. And we've been friends for a long time. He's like, I never got to ask you that. But he was like, he was standing like 10 feet away from Coughlin. He was like, whatever you do, do not kick this ball to him. And Matt Dodge, for some reason, I didn't think he was kicking it to me. I thought he was going to kick it outside the stadium. So
1: sure.
0: when he kicked it to me, it was just like, I couldn't believe he kicked it to me because I was antagonized. I'm like, yeah, come on, kick me the ball, like pumping him up. Like I was trying to like trick him, like, you know, but at the end of the day, it worked to my advantage. And
1: so ball in the air, you're thinking, I cannot believe this ball is coming.
0: I couldn't believe it. Right, there's nothing in life you could have told me he was going to kick it to me. 14 seconds left. So when he kicked it to me, it was like a line drive. Like I could tell he tried to kick it out of bounds, but he tried so hard it like shanked and came right to me. It was like a direct punt to me. And you know, when I actually received it, I fumbled. I tell people all the time I did it on purpose, because if you see when I fumbled, it went like 2 to 3 yards to the right of me. And like if you know, like punt return and kick return, like the teams are supposed to be in certain lanes. Like everybody has a lane you have to be in. So when I fumbled, it took them out their lane. So they like all like shifted like 2 to 3 yards to the right. So I stuck my foot, picked it up, stuck my foot in the ground, and just I tell people, you know, my dad passed away. It was like a year and a half after that. And I just feel like he grabbed me on wings and just, you know, guided me to the end zone.
1: No kidding.
0: Real talk.
1: What's it like when you walk around New York City?
0: Oh, they can't stand me. Like, it's two teams that when you talk about Deshaun Jackson, they can't stand. New York Giants and the Dallas Cowboys. They like, we cannot stand Deshaun Jackson. But, I mean, still to this day, man, people are like, man, you upset at everything that we had going. Like, because, you know, that year – they was going to go back to the Super Bowl, or whatever, to the playoffs. Obviously, can't say Super Bowl. I think in 2009 they won the Super Bowl. So that was like their second year to go back, and we shattered that.
1: Well, not to look past you, but the gentleman over your right shoulder,
0: mm-hmm.
1: I need to get confirmation. He's a T.J. Jefferson who you met before the show.
0: Yeah.
1: Diehard Dallas Cowboy fan. Can you confirm Deshaun's theory?
2: About the Cowboys?
1: Yes, sir.
2: Yeah. Because here's the deal. When Deshaun Watson, who we had to suffer through with the Washington football team and the Eagles,
1: okay.
2: if the man would only have 2 catches a game against us, they would be 2 probably 75, 80-yard bombs, and one of them he'd take to the house every single time we played him, it seemed like. So, Deshaun Jackson, I really did not like to see you on the other side.
0: You know, I was going to say, too, so my all-time record is 4 catches for 210 yards versus – the Cowboys.
1: Mm-hmm.
0: 4 catches, 210 yards. That's crazy. I know it's some crazy statistics that mm-hmm. you could probably find, but it's probably like in the 70s or 60s. So that 4 catches for 210, that's like unheard of.
1: Yeah, it's an average of over 50 yards a catch.
0: Crazy.
1: Even I could do that math, and I'm more verbal than math. That's, you know, that's me. So you can confirm, and you can we're getting confirmation all around. So Washington, because you played for them, you get
0: I killed them pretty bad too. But it's crazy though. I do feel like I get a pass because when Chip Kelly and the Eagles released me, then I went to Washington and I gave the Eagles a handful of BTAs, as they call it, built to you know what. So I feel like it, but it's crazy though.
1: Yeah.
0: Those years, I think 3 years, when I was playing for the Washington, at the time there was the Redskins. I had, like, the most yards versus the Eagles. I think I had, like, over, like, 1,400, 1,500 yards in, like 4 or 5 games. It's crazy. And I was mad as heck. I'm like, every time I get a chance to play versus Chip Kelly, I can't say what I want to say, but yeah, that was my thinking.
1: Yeah? That sort of thing against Chip, huh?
0: I used to go to the sideline. I used to see him on the sideline. I used to be talking all types of crap. He'll probably, if you ever talk to him, he'll probably say, man, what did Deshaun Jackson tell you when he walked by or when he was on the field? I was so mad at that dude. Yeah. Mm. But you know, you let me learn. You forgive people. But yeah, that was hurtful.
1: Maybe you should schedule Northwestern on your Delaware State schedule, because
0: that's where he's at right now.
1: That's where he is right now, coordinating the offense there.
0: They got a lot more resources than us, though, but I ain't turning down no phase. They resources, I don't think you put on a pedestal, man. That's kind of far-fetched, but yeah, maybe in the next stop.
1: Let's talk about coaching right now. Mm-hmm. Who came to you with the idea, and were you flattered, surprised? Like, yeah. What was your emotion about being offered a coaching
0: gig? Man, so how it came about was actually my first year when I retired after the 2022-23 season. Mm-hmm. I sat around for a whole year and didn't do nothing. I took my kids to school, just enjoying the life because I feel like, you know, I deserve that. But after that year, I was like, man, I've been sitting on this couch. I got to get off my butt and go figure something out. And, mm-hmm. you know, my brother at the time was a head coach in high school for 30-plus years, Travis Clark, who's my assistant head coach and defensive coordinator at Delaware State now. Just got off the couch and I went to go coach for him. That was my first year coaching, and I just fell in love with it. After the first week, when all these guys were starstruck and all the players were like, oh my God, DeSean Jackson's coaching me, like I could just see like everything I was pouring into him, how much it made a difference. And, you know, I just really fell in love with coaching. And in my first year of coaching, we took a team that's never been to the championship in the first year. We took them in over 100 years. We took them to the championship game, and we lost in the championship game. And then like literally 2 weeks later, I get a phone call from Delaware State. Hey, we're looking for a celebrity, big-time NFL retired coach to be a head coach. And DeSean just came up, and I was like, nah. Because, you know, all those years playing, like, in the NFL and college, like, I saw how much time my coaches spent at the facility. And I'm like, I played 15 years not to retire to go be in the facility for 12, 15 hours a day. So I was like, nah. So the first 2-3 times they asked me, I declined it.
1: Yes.
0: Then I called Coach Reed, Sean McVay, and Deion Sanders, and I was like, man, what do y'all think I would be as a head coach? And they gave me nothing but, like, positive influence. And I said, you know what, I'm going to give it a try. And that's how this came about.
1: By the way, wow, to call Andy Reed, Sean McVay, mm-hmm. and Deion Sanders
0: sure.
1: as an ability for you to pick people's brains, mm-hmm. yeah. that's pretty blessed, don't you think?
0: It was honestly, I just shows the relationship I have with them. And all three of them actually, like, talked to the athletic director and the president of the university and, like, basically wrote me, like, a recommendation letter because they was asking because I didn't have no experience coaching. So I had to, like, get something from them. And they all basically gave me nothing but flowers. And it was just appreciative to be able to call on those type of guys with the caliber of their names. It just made me feel great.
1: I love it because while you were playing, you know, I was working on NFL Network with mm-hmm. Prime.
0: Yes, sir.
1: And, you know, he would know the game inside and out, obviously.
0: Yep.
1: Marshall Faulk, too.
0: Yep.
1: Now they're both coaches,
0: sure.
1: right? But Deion would, and you saw it, Chris, when you were watching games with him.
3: Oh, yeah.
1: When somebody would make a bonehead move, he would scream, cut him.
3: Cut him.
1: Right? That's what he would scream at the screen, DeSean.
0: Yeah.
1: Cut him.
3: Before he gets back
1: like
3: to the huddle.
1: Before he gets back to the huddle. I would cut him before he gets back to the sideline.
0: Yeah. Wow.
1: Is what he would say. And then when he starts doing his truth, you know, he starts coaching, you know, yeah. in Texas.
0: Yeah.
1: I'm thinking to myself, all right, that's interesting that somebody that would scream, cut him.
0: Right, is coaching now.
1: Right. And look at him now, yeah. you, Marshall, Eddie George.
0: Mm-hmm.
1: Is Ed Reed doing it? I know he was talking about
0: yeah, he
1: it.
0: He was. I don't know if he took a role. But
1: so what do you say about people like, oh, well, you're not right. paying dues or you're just getting a gig, right? Like,
0: yeah.
1: But what do you say about, like, because you see it in basketball where players sure. can get a coaching gig, like, kind of, faster
0: yeah.
1: than football players.
0: Like, I just think it's really a great opportunity to be able to give guys that have a lot of credibility. And when I say credibility, it just knows the games, the ins and outs from being a player mm-hmm. to being able to relate to a player. You know, you have no disrespect to coaches that hasn't played on the field and, you know, build those relationships and be in positions where, you know, like, you know, in this scenario, I might have to do this because I played the game. And I think for me, that's the relate where I have with my players, where I'm able to connect to them and I'm able to get a little more out of them because I'm telling them things that I know for sure. Like, I did this wrong or I did this right. Like, you want to go to the NFL, this is what they're looking for. So for a player, man, and for me, there was a lot of coaches, and I ain't going to say names, but, like, I didn't like and I didn't.
1: Oh, I think you already said.
0: But it was ones that I couldn't relate.
1: Just check the tape. But I'll throw a red challenge flag on that one, but keep going.
0: I'm like, you know, there's just certain coaches that I couldn't relate to, and it was for a reason. But the coaches that I did relate to is because they understood me as a player, as a person.
1: Mm-hmm.
0: And some things don't have nothing to do with X's and O's. It's just, like, what you're going through at home. You know, I may have lost somebody or I may have – got a phone call that I'm going through and I'm stressed out, but here it is, I got to go to work. And some coaches that could read you may know, I may not be able to yell at him today because he just received a phone call. He's going through something at home. So to peel back layers and then be in this position where I can relate to my players and I feel like I get more from them because they understand that the things I'm telling them, I'm not just going to. Like, I'm doing this for a greater cause. And being able to get or hire coaches have been able to go through all different types of walks, and now you're able to motivate at an HBCU is just like, I think that's where you got to start at. And, you know, for me, I'm just blessed to be able to have this opportunity because, and it's not even about going to the NFL. Like, if I can help these kids be fathers, sons, you know, walk across the stage and get a degree, I mean, that's bigger than anything in life, I think.
1: What would your dad say if he just heard you say that?
0: Man, he would probably be tossing and turning, probably in his, he's not in the grave because he was cremated, but I think he's proud, man. I think, you know, just to see everything we went through, to me be a father. Now, somebody asked me earlier, like, mm-hmm. like, how would I feel about my dad? And like, I ain't gonna say it hurts, but like, it gives me a soft spot because my kids weren't able to meet him. Mm-hmm. I just feel like, man, if they would have been able to meet him and, you know, how much he would have been able to love. Because my dad was a lover, man. Like, he took so many kids up under his wing that didn't have fathers, and he was always open. Like, you want food? I'm gonna give you food. If you want that hard, that tough love, I'm gonna give it to you. And, you know, my dad was one of those guys. That's why I'm so, you know, it's hard for me to say no to people, and it's hard for me to turn my back on people because of that.
1: So when you're coaching, have you caught yourself and say, that sounds like somebody?
0: Myself. Yes.
1: Yourself. Oh, okay.
0: I'm trying to tell them to not do certain things, and I see myself do everything they did. So it's like a twofold, but I feel like it's great because now I'm able to say, you know, if I would have did this different, mm-hmm. I probably would have had that much more success because I had a successful career, but I still feel like it was a lot of things that I probably didn't get credit for because I did things my way. And, you know, some coaches probably felt like they couldn't control me or I didn't listen, but, you know, looking back at it now, it's like, man, maybe if I would have just listened a little more, maybe if I would have worked a little harder and working out or lifting weights. But I mean, you can't go back in time, but you can tell the youth, you can tell the up and coming future that, like, look, I did this wrong. If you could do this right, just imagine what you could be.
1: All right. Last one for you, DeSean Jackson. We already heard you love beating the Giants, love beating the Cowboys.
0: Yes, sir.
1: Okay. And you loved laying it on the Eagles when you were with Washington. Yep. You also laid it on when you were with the Eagles.
0: For sure.
1: I think I got that all.
0: Yeah, right. You got that right.
1: Who wins the NFC East this year?
0: It's a good question.
1: I only ask those.
0: Wow. It's hard for me. I can't say the Cowboys. I feel like they have a good team and they've struggled. I mean, he was probably alive when they won a Super Bowl, but he was young. Okay. That was a long time ago. That was like in the 90s.
2: But I still remember. It was great.
0: Man, okay. I can't go against my Eagles, man. It's going to be tough, though. We lost A.J. Brown, and, you know, Mekhi Lemon's got to step up.
1: Well, everyone lays everything. It hurts his feet.
0: He's a heck of a quarterback. He's a winner, man. People could talk all he want. He's a proven winner. I can't say he's more winning percentage. I mean, he probably has. Is he winning percentage more than Dak Prescott right now?
1: You want to look that up, analytics? Chris? Because, listen, the bottom line is, I just love how Hurts has been betting on himself, right? Yeah. His whole journey is unique as it gets. He loses his gig to Tua, sticks around, still gets Alabama where they need to go before he leads to Oklahoma. He does what he puts himself on the Heisman podium there. He gets drafted in Philadelphia. Everyone's wondering why the hell he's there. Then he goes there. And in two biggest games of anybody's lives, he balled out. He could have been the MVP of the Super Bowl. He lost.
0: No, to Andy Reid. I was going to say that for sure.
1: You know what I'm saying?
0: Had a heck of a chance. I mean, they was up in that game.
1: What is with Philadelphia then?
0: It's a tough place. You know that. Come on, man. It's a tough place to play. Don't act on 2-4 because, you know, to Philadelphia, you got to have thick skin, man. You know, even when you're doing well in a game and you do something wrong in a game, you're going to get booed. I've never been in a part of a game where you getting cheered and then you getting booed in the same sense. It's like crazy to me. But I would just say this, man. Like, the Eagles are the Eagles, and I think they're the best team in the NFC East. Mm-hmm. I don't think Washington, I don't think the Giants are going to be able to win that. If anything, I would probably say the Cowboys, but I can't say the Cowboys. But that's why I wanted to know the question.
1: Chris, because you have the answer.
0: Dak is a winner, but guess what? He's not a winner in the playoffs.
3: Yeah, Dak wins 59% of his games. Jalen Hurts, 69%.
0: Hey, so there you have it.
2: I'm going to say Dallas, though.
0: No, I could, but I'm not because it's just –
1: Can't do it.
0: It's just me and my heart. Like, you know, I bleed green. Like, if you was to cut me right now, you're going to see green coming out my veins, you know? So
2: I respect that.
1: But your guy McVay seems to have the best team. Would you agree with that?
0: Yeah,
1: no?
0: Man. Yeah, McVay, man, he figured out a way to always do it. But coming back, Aaron Donald, like, that's tough, man. Myles Garrett and Aaron Donald, like, on the same team. Like, how are you going to block that? Like, you ain't got enough blocks. You're going to have to be a heavy set formation every time.
1: Pretty much. It's pretty much. What a pleasure to catch up with you.
0: No, for sure, man.
1: You know, it's been a while.
0: Can we race? I want to race you in the 40, man.
1: I would love that.
0: You think you can beat me right now?
1: Absolutely not.
0: What if I gave you like a 10-yard head start?
2: No.
1: Great question.
3: Yes.
1: So I run a 30, you run a 40.
0: Yeah.
3: Let's go.
1: You know, Dion once ran as Leon. Remember the Leon Sandcastle character that he played for the NFL Network commercials with the afro and everything like that and the mustache?
0: Yeah.
1: He once, stride for stride, ran with me doing my 40 backwards.
0: Wow.
1: And then he turned around and beat me for the rest of the way. And that's
0: backwards. That's crazy. How long ago was that?
1: Oh, gosh.
0: Like 10 years ago?
1: 10 years 15, at least?
2: 15.
1: That's been a while.
0: Yeah,
1: so I run a 30, you run a 40. Let's do this next year for charity.
0: Let's do it.
1: I will reach out to you. I would love to get you involved.
0: Let's do it. Absolutely. What's your time?
1: We're out of time. Look at the clock.
2: Oh, we got to go.
3: Lots to go.
0: Man, let's get out of here. We ain't going to ask that, man.
1: Look at us.
0: I think we can find it if we want to go on Google.
1: Well, it's called Go Deep. The DeSean Jackson story will be available again streaming Thursday, September 24th, exclusively on Prime Video. Best of luck to you in Delaware State, sir.
0: Sure, man.
1: Great to see you. That's DeSean Jackson right here on the Rich Eisen Show. We're back to wrap it. Oh, there you got the poster
0: there. Got the poster. Let's get it, man. Do I look the same?
1: Check it out. Oh, gotta have you sign that. Leave it here if you don't mind.
0: Yes, sir.
1: Sean Jackson, right here on the Rich Eisen Show.
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0: 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O'Shea Jackson Jr. here, getting ready for a no contest wrestling. Hey, TK Jefferson.
1: Hey, you're not
0: a tennis guy? You are a tennis guy? You are?
1: Yeah, I mean, I know it'd be on.
0: Oh, well, it's on.
1: Okay.
0: Yesterday was one of the greatest days at the U.S. Open I can remember.
1: Mm-hmm. Ooh.
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9: he had. 6-1 Cardinals. First pitch to Kavanaugh is a curve from Winquest that drops in nicely for a called strike one. Grant McCray on deck. And then Christian Kost, bottom part of the order for the Giants. Down by five in the eighth inning. Running out of outs. Now a fastball 97, but it runs up and away. One ball, one strike.
0: Named after Arthur.
1: Hey.
10: That's awesome.
11: Very cool.
0: It's going to be unreal.
9: The 1-1 pitch. Kavanaugh takes a strike. That was borderline. Cutter called a strike on the outside. Probably was not a strike. It's 1-2.
12: Winquest, it sounds like a Silicon Valley startup, doesn't it?
9: It does. 1-2 pitch. Low. 2-2. Like if you're driving down towards SFO or south of SFO, you look over in one of those office-style commercial buildings and WinQuest would be up in big lettering on the top of the building. 2-2 pitch, up and away, 3-2.
12: I feel like I've seen any number of times these big buses here in the city downtown

0: upside.
1: Yeah. Mm-hmm.
0: But even in this first week, there's been a number of these rushing quarterbacks, Jalen Hurts notwithstanding, because the matchup is so good, that you guys have kind of moved farther down these rankings and said, I might consider a quarterback that I drafted after these guys rather than a top five quarterback. And we would never, obviously, you wouldn't do that at the running back position. You wouldn't be like, I drafted CMC, but guess what? I'm going to play Ken Walker the third this week instead.
1: Yeah.
0: You wouldn't do that at wide receiver, and we definitely wouldn't do that at tight end. So at the quarterback spot, because we're just seeing more two quarterback builds, which is part of the offseason, when I drafted a guy and used first-round capital on someone, I expect him to be my guy, and I'm going to likely live or die by them throughout the season. But are we at a point where you feel like there's just been a shift in the game, that there is a potential where we would be benching a top-five quarterback for someone that you maybe drafted in the 12th
2: round? Well, I'm
0: going to
2: make a quick observation, which is that it's different because you're only starting 10 or 12 quarterbacks. Running back's a lot deeper. I think, like, if you were to make the comparison to running back, it would be like you drafted Ken Walker ahead of Javonte Williams. Like, Walker was RB, say, 9, and for Javonte, RB 14.
0: Yep. Mm-hmm.
2: And you might start Javonte over Ken Walker this week.
0: Absolutely.
2: So that's kind of, I think that's really the differentiator between the positions.
0: We don't do that at tight end.
1: In extreme cases, it does apply to other spots. But quarterback is so much more matchup influence than any other position week in, week out, right? Like, Christian McCaffrey, it doesn't matter who they play. Like, we will lower expectations for CMC when he plays the Seahawks, perhaps a little bit.
0: Yep.
1: Or if, you know, when I don't know, have you done the, I know the Shadow Report is kind of baked into the playbook now. Rashee Rice, we think he might get some pass or tan.
0: We'll talk about him, I think,
2: in he's never been, we'll get to that in a little bit.
1: But anyways, okay, so I'll leave it there.
2: Still a tough defense.
1: Yes, the point is, like, you know, you might see, like, a slight downgrade in a player's value when they have a top defense against them, but quarterback is the one where it matters so much.
0: So I think yesterday, because the internet did not appreciate the way that I knew, gave my argument yesterday. I think part of this for me is the idea that, and Jaden Daniels, I'm looking at him, I have him as QB5. I get how difficult this matchup is. I get all these things.
1: Respect by you.
0: This is one of these.
1: I did not respect him. I had him at QB5, then I moved him down to QB10 after
0: you
1: I actually
0: thought about
1: it. You
0: have to call him QB Jaden. I'm allowed to call him QB5.
2: Oh, you're
0: okay, because you moved him down. For what it's
1: he actually was never at QB5 for me.
2: Oh, so you put him at 5 as a bit. I get it.
0: But here's the thing. I feel like the top five quarterbacks, when I look at them, I used a premium draft pick on those guys, which means I'm probably not going to replace them with somebody unless I, like, there is life or death on the line for my fantasy squad.
1: So,
0: I think maybe we just think about it a little bit differently from that perspective.
1: I would say that I think that my ranking of Jaden Daniels and Drake May in week one is in line with a lot of how we've spoken about the quarterback position throughout the offseason, which is totally fine to be patient. There's so many good options. You don't necessarily need to draft Drake May in round 5 when you get Trevor Lawrence in round 11.
0: Okay. Right?
1: And so if I'm already advocating for the possibility of taking a Lawrence or a Herbert or a Purdy or a Caleb Williams or a Stafford late, then I'm also okay with, if I did draft one of those quarterbacks early, sitting him for a week, because there is just such a narrow margin between not the elite, because that's Josh Allen, but the very, very excellent quarterbacks and the just probably really good quarterback.
2: Yeah, we all have him top 10. So we're all ranking him as a starter. But yeah, if you took Matthew Stafford late in your draft after you took Jaden Daniels early on, yeah, you might go Stafford this week. I don't think that's
1: that
2: ridiculous.
1: Eagles defense is so, so nasty.
0: To me, and this is again, I think more emotionally, that sounds like what happens when I get cute trying to set my lineup.
2: I disagree.
1: Oh,
2: weekly game.
1: Yeah.
2: Yeah.
1: It's okay to get cute, though.
0: Sometimes.
1: Or it's okay to play it simple off. There is something to be said for getting off the tee, to borrow a golf metaphor, in the first week of the fantasy football season, right? Is that, like, would you be more pissed if Jaden Daniels is on your bench and he scores 22 versus Philly, or if you play Trevor Lawrence, I'm sorry, or if you play Jaden Daniels and you sit Trevor Lawrence and Jaden goes for 11 and T-Law goes for 17.
0: Yeah.
1: Mm-hmm. And it sounds like for you, the answer is I would be more pissed about not playing Jaden Daniels and having him outscore Trevor Lawrence than I would be if I play Jaden Daniels and he gets me 11. Meanwhile, Trevor Lawrence has 17 on the bench.
0: If I drafted one of the first five quarterbacks that I think are cheat codes because of their legs, I understand the matchup. But, like, I would always default to them because of what they bring to the game that's different than the other quarterbacks that would be replacing them.
2: By the way, in this specific situation, had Jaden Daniels stayed healthy all last year, Matthew Stafford still probably would have outscored him. Like, most recently, Stafford's been a better quarterback than him. Jaden fell off a little last year, so he's coming back off an injury, tough defense, like, specific to this situation. I think it's totally, like, fine in that scenario to take, like, a Stafford over Daniel, you know, someone that was really good last year, so.
0: Matthew Stafford's not going to do that again, Mike.
2: Probably not going to finish QB3, but he should put up some huge passing numbers. I think
0: last 3 years
2: that.
0: Before that, he was out.
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5: Shotgun snap, 44 Seattle. He's hit as he drops back. 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Picked up by Noah.

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1: 2026 NFL season. I am Jamie Erdahl. He is Doug Peterson. And with the Kevin Harlan call on Super Bowl 52, asking the ultimate question, coach, what did we just see? Can you imagine the Philly special brought you here to Westwood One?
2: Oh, I know, Jamie. So excited to be a part of this show this season. And that was a little go down, reminisce down the old memory lane right there. I was so excited for that that little soundbite there. But I'm excited to be a part of this and be with you this season, and looking forward to a great 2026 season.
1: We're hanging tonight to kick off 2026, as you said, on a Wednesday of all days of the week. But, of course, you'll hear us every Monday night before the game and then at halftime as well. Doug Peterson, 15 years as a coach in the NFL, 7 as an assistant, 8 as a head coach, bouncing between Philadelphia, Kansas City, Jacksonville. But you know all too well, coach, what it's like to come off of winning a Super Bowl. This year, the NFL scheduling lords gave us a rematch of Super Bowl 60. We see the Seahawks and the Patriots squaring off tonight. There's a lot of emotion and history to this game, but how do you turn the page and what do you think of tonight's matchup when you know that it is a Super Bowl rematch?
2: Yeah, first of all, you think about the offseason and how fast it really goes when you're the Super Bowl champions. You play all the way into February, and you know everything is kind of sped up. And next thing you know, you look up and here's Week One staring you in the face, and you do have a rematch. But one thing going into, I think, this game tonight with New England and Seattle, both teams are different. Both teams are new. You know, I mean, yes, there are some similar and some familiar faces and similarities between both teams, but really, it's new, and it's a new season for 2026, and that's really, I think, the way each coach is, playing this game. Really, it's all new. Everything about it is new, and sometimes we make too much out of a Super Bowl rematch. It's two different teams going head to head tonight.
1: There is new for New England, as you said. You're going to hear from A.J. Brown this hour, the new wide receiver one in for the Patriots. And, coach, as you mentioned, the departure, for example, of a Super Bowl MVP in Kenneth Walker III, that is one of the things that the Seahawks lost. But you look at this as the start of a new season. We have a game in Australia tomorrow. We have an entire slate until Monday night between the Broncos and the Chiefs. A lot of things have transpired this offseason. Is there one thing, let's say, this first hour that you definitely want to cover to make sure our Westwood One listeners know what you're about in 2026?
2: Well, I think we got to talk a little bit about, you know, the NFC and maybe even some of the quarterbacks, you know, some of the quarterbacks that are kind of making a rebound, but they want to get back into that winning circle.
1: Right.
2: And I think about my old team, the Philadelphia Eagles, and you know, the struggles they had a year ago and the opportunity for them really to get back into that winner's circle. I think they got the right team, the right makeup to do that, and potentially Dallas. And there's just so many teams, I think, that are going to vie for that spot in the NFC as we go throughout the, you know, the course of this season here. And it's going to be fun to really watch both sides, the AFC and the NFC. When you talk about the AFC, too, I want to see Patrick Mahomes. I want to see him bounce back from that injury a year ago, his offseason, and then really watch him take the Kansas City Chiefs, hopefully, back to the postseason.
1: Real quick, coach, as we mentioned, this game to start the season is being played on a Wednesday night, a rarity for the NFL, but really that's because of the Australia experience that the NFL is getting tomorrow. Can you just put to words, if you were a head coach in today's NFL coaching in Australia going down under, what would that feel like for you as you see how the teams are handling it before tomorrow's game?
2: I would be down under, quite frankly, as a coach and as a player. That's such a long way to travel for a football game. But you know, both teams are doing it a little bit differently. It's going to be exciting, a game in Australia, which is, it's never been done before, obviously. And looking forward to the Rams and the Niners and really, you know, a division game. So. Mm-hmm. It's probably hard on both teams just a little bit from the time change standpoint, but you know what? It's exciting. Looking forward to watching, you know, that game again tomorrow night.
1: Mm-hmm. That's Rams Niners. Kyle

0: Shanahan has said that he is not pleased with the fact that he was taken a home game away from the 49ers, despite it being a Rams home game, actually, in Australia. That was just a little flex that those coaches do between McVay and Kyle Shanahan. All these coaches in the NFC West, they're young, they're ferocious, they have great teams, Mike McDonald being one of those that we are including as well. That game in Australia, you can hear right here on Westwood One on Thursday, 8 p.m. Eastern, the kickoff, which is sometime on Friday, playing football in the future for the NFL. But this is about Wednesday night and the opener to the 2026 NFL season between the reigning Super Bowl champions and the Seattle Seahawks and the New England Patriots. Much more to come with, of course, Super Bowl 52 winning head coach Doug Peterson and myself, Jamie Erdahl, as we approach kickoff between New England and Seattle, including you will hear from the Super Bowl winning head coach, Mike McDonald. We had a conversation with him about his team both last year and this year. Hear from A.J. Brown on his relationship with Drake May. Plus, we have to check in with the guys in the booth who are in Seattle, Kevin Harlan and Kurt Warner. But when we return, more from Doug Peterson on the landscape in the NFL entering 2026. 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
0: Welcome back to the NFL Kickoff Pregame Show on Westwood One. I'm Jamie Erdahl, joined by Super Bowl 52 champion head coach Doug Peterson. Do you ever get sick of hearing that coach being introduced that way?
13: I do not. That I kind of like that. It's a good one. That's for sure.
0: Okay, good. Well, Mike McDonald gets that distinct honor now as the Seahawks are set to open in just about an hour and 10 minutes from now, kickoff between the Patriots and the Seahawks. Let's start on the NFC side of things, Coach. I really just want to look at the NFL as a whole entering this season and make sure we understand what the Seahawks are up against in order to defend. And when I even reference the concept of up against, you can look no further than the team farther south down the coast from then and the LA Rams and everything the Rams did this offseason to become the powerhouse that they are. How do you put into words and explain the roster that the Rams have built to go up against not just the NFC West, not just the Seahawks, but the NFL as a whole?
13: It reminds me back in, I believe it was 2012 with the Philadelphia Eagles, and we just signed Vince Young, quarterback, to come be a part of our team. And he basically he said, "This is, you know, it's an MVP roster. It's a Super Bowl-making roster." And this is what the Rams are right now. They went out, and obviously Myles Garrett was a huge get, I think, in the offseason, something they needed. Obviously they gave up, you know, Jared Verse, who was a really good, solid player for the Rams on defense. And so now Myles, and of course, you know, now we bring in Aaron Donald again. And, mm-hmm. and listen, you can't – the defensive side, yeah, okay, early in the season, sometimes defenses kind of keep offenses – going a little bit early in the season, but you flip it to the other side of the ball and what Sean McVay has done and the reigning MVP and Matthew Stafford, and I mean, just what, you know, Puka Nacua, Devontae Adams, I mean, it's just a it's a who's who on offense, you know. It's an MVP roster. So, you know, obviously they're gonna if they stay healthy, which, you know, knock on wood, they stay healthy, I think they can make mm-hmm. a deep run and potentially, you know, not only vie for the NFC West, but you know, maybe play for a championship.
0: Well, the cool part about the Rams, for example, if they were to win the West, if they were to be the number one overall seed, is that they would be hosting a playoff run all the way up to a Super Bowl that's to be played in their building on February 14th, 2027, Super Bowl 61 at SoFi Stadium. Now, then we play a little game in the NFC, which is, do you take the Rams, knowing the season is as long as it is, or there's a lot of other teams to look at? For example, the one that you know all too well in a division that you know well in the NFC East. Does anything entice you there who could compete with the Seahawks or the Rams?
13: I the NFC East to me has always been it's been that division that sometimes it can be a head scratcher, I think, just mm-hmm. a little bit. But I think this year it kind of comes into picture, comes into focus just a little bit. I think, you know, you look at what the Philadelphia Eagles did last year and the struggles the Eagles had, and, you know, Jalen didn't play his best, and, you know, there was some injury in the offensive line. But now I think you look at this team and you look at this roster, what Howie Roseman has built there, and this is a team that's going to compete for the NFC East. But I also have to go to my counterpart in the South.
0: Oh, gosh. I can say it for you if you'd like. The Cowboys.
13: There you go. Thank you. Thank you. You can say it. I think the Cowboys are another one. Again, you know, they've gone out and they've kind of shored up their defense, you know, something that was a
0: problem.
13: A problem. It was an issue for them last year. And they would score a lot of points, but they were giving up a lot of points. And then mm-hmm. offensively, I think Dak Prescott, he continues to play at a high level. CeeDee Lamb, George Pickens. I mean, this is, again, offensive line. It's just another team who I think can compete for the NFC East and, again, make a potential run in the postseason.
0: You know how good of a kicker you have for me to also say the fact that Brandon Aubrey is an incredible weapon for the Cowboys to have as well?
13: He's a difference maker.
0: That's a difference maker right there.
13: It's a difference maker.
0: So that's the East. Of course, you have to pay homage to what the Eagles could do to usurp the Seahawks or to take down the Rams. You have to make reference to the Cowboys, but there is a glaring division up north with a lot of teams that they could either beat each other up or they could make each other stronger as the year goes on. And we're looking at the Lions, the Bears, the Packers, and the Vikings that oftentimes, what is it, iron sharpens iron is an old football adage that we hear from all you coaches all the time.
13: Yeah, that's right.
0: who catches your eye in the north?
13: I think the team to me that obviously, you can't. Let's start with Chicago. I think Chicago, what they did last year, Caleb Williams, the talent around him, what Ben Johnson bringing a pro.
3: Kevin Harlan here from Westwood One. Join Hall of Fame quarterback Kurt Warner and me for a special Wednesday NFL opening night. and a rematch of Super Bowl 60 from Seattle. The Seahawks begin their defense of that championship against the New England Patriots. Don't miss one play on NFL opening night.
13: Like in this division is Detroit. I think you're going to see a better defense. I think you're going to see, you're seeing a new kind of a new side of Dan Campbell right now too. Some of what some of his players are saying, and Aiden Hutchinson is a tremendous defensive end. But Jared Goff, I think, is one of those quarterbacks in the NFC that's going to have a, I think he's going to have a tremendous season. You know, Amon-Ra St. Brown, Jahmyr Gibbs. I love Sam Laporta, the tight end. I mean, I think this team, again, is littered with talent. I think that's a team in the North that's really going to make some waves. And then my old stomping ground, the Green Bay Packers.
0: Mm-hmm. They're running into some issues, though, honestly, because you don't know the availability of Josh Jacobs, and Micah Parsons doesn't return really to them until mid-October at least.
13: Right.
0: So the Packers, if they compete, it's going to be in the last two-thirds of the season. And then Kyler Murray is the ultimate question mark for the Vikings. With that, a quarterback reference, I got to flip you to the AFC, Coach. And when you look at the AFC quarterbacks, can you just paint a picture of how fun it is to watch this current class of AFC quarterbacks? When I say the names like Mahomes, Lamar Jackson, Joe Burrow, Josh Allen, I mean, as a quarterback guy, what a gift for you to watch quarterback play like this right now.
13: You know what? It's very special. And the AFC, to me, you talk about those names right there. You're going to get a healthy Mahomes back. And Burrow's healthy again. You know, Josh Allen is just... he's led that team in Buffalo for so many seasons and into the postseason. Lamar Jackson's, you know, I would even throw in a Justin Herbert in that group just mm-hmm. a little bit. It's a younger quarterback, but I think you watch those guys and it's fun how the ball comes out of their hand, the timing, the rhythm, the accuracy, all that stuff that comes with playing that quarterback position at a high level. And it's a lot of fun. And the AFC is going to come down to, you know, which team's quarterback is probably still standing at the end of the year. You know, and if that's the case, then look out in the AFC. They got a lot of firepower there.
0: Drake May's like, what I do to not make the list. Bo Nix, what I do. Oh, I don't know. You're just a couple years into your career. Don't worry. Oh, and by the way, how strange is it still for you, Coach, real quick, the fact that I go through the NFC. You talked about the Packers. We flip to the AFC quarterback conversation. We talk about guys in their 30s, some of the young guys. Aaron Rodgers is an AFC quarterback. Does that wake you out?
13: It just doesn't make sense that he's an AFC, especially with the Pittsburgh Steelers. Just doesn't make a whole lot of sense that he's in the AFC.
0: Mm-hmm.
13: It just does
0: and
13: not.
0: And Mike McCarthy as well. What is happening?
13: Mike McCarthy's with him. I know. That, you know what? And that's going to be a unique dynamic right there, I think, to watch all season long, how those two really cooperate throughout the course of the year, how they communicate, how they get along, right? I mean,
0: yeah.
13: There's a little history and all that, but listen, I think it's going to be exciting to watch these two all season long.
0: Absolutely. All right, that was a look at the 2026 season. Before we play a single game, because this is your pregame show on Westwood One for the NFL kickoff, we are still wheeling towards kickoff. It's about an hour away from Seattle. It's the reigning Super Bowl champions at the Seahawks hosting the New England Patriots. It doesn't happen often, but the schedule makers said we shall play 60 again to start the run up to Super Bowl 61. Up next, you're going to hear from Scott Hansen. You know him from Sundays, watching all the games at home. You're going to hear from him and his take ahead of the season. You are listening to the NFL Kickoff Pregame Show on Westwood One.
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0: Jamie Erdahl, along with Super Bowl winning head coach Doug Peterson, you're listening to the 2026 NFL Kickoff Weekend, presented by NFL Sunday Ticket on YouTube TV. Tonight, it's the season opener between the Seahawks and the Patriots. And it's time now to welcome in the host of NFL Red Zone, part of NFL Sunday Ticket on YouTube TV, the one and only Scott Hansen. Scott, since we're moments away from the start of the NFL season, I know you're as excited as I am, but wondering what you make of the NFL opting this year to go with the Super Bowl rematch to kick off the season.
24: Given the options, I think the schedulers got it right. I think out of all the options, you could have had a nice NFC West matchup, you know, the Niners going in there, the Rams as the Super Bowl favorites going in there. But both those teams are predisposed on the second game we'll probably talk about. I wouldn't like it in a, like every year, I wouldn't like if the Super Bowl matchup was available as a rematch for the week one champion. This year, I do like it though. I mean, look, it's going to be awesome no matter what. And to see any banner unveiling is pretty wild. But to have it in front of the 12s, are you kidding me? Wednesday night in prime time, when we've been starving for a real NFL game that actually counts on the scoreboard and in the standings. Oh, it's going to be delicious.
0: You led me right to the water. Let's move to the Melbourne game then. As we, at this point, I guess we can say the Rams are in the air on their way to the game. The 49ers, it feels like they've been there since August. The Rams are having a cup of coffee in Australia for this game. Did you go to Australia this offseason to do an NFL experience? What's your take on what this is going to be like for football?
24: It's going to be awesome, and I did. I did a Goodwill Ambassador Tour for the NFL going there in May. I went down under in May. I would say I've traveled to 30-some different countries. I love experiencing different societies and whatnot. I would stack Australia as a nation right there with the United States in terms of sports fandom. Australia, they love every sport and they love it at like the highest level, just like the United States does. There is anywhere you go in our country, you can find large pockets of fans that are like, oh, cricket? Yeah, I love cricket and whatnot. Australia is like that. And so NFL football is going to be so embraced. They play AFL there, Aussie rules football, which has some similarities. And they're giving us, the NFL, they're giving the NFL the biggest stadium in the Southern Hemisphere. The MCG, the Melbourne Cricket Ground is what it's called. The MCG, more than 100,000 people. This will be the biggest crowd for any NFL game, domestic or foreign, this season. And one of the largest in NFL history. There'll be more than 100,000 fans there, and the Aussies are going to be into it. And you talk about it could be an NFC playoff game or an NFC title game preview, Rams and Niners. It's going to be fun.
0: Totally. we know how Kyle Shanahan feels about this game being taken from the grips of it being played in the continental U.S., but they have to experience it in Australia. Now, of course, everybody knows you, Scott, as you're the host of Red Zone, which provides all the scoring plays and exciting action every Sunday of the NFL regular season. Do you crave certain phrases, certain NFL Red Zone experiences, the way that people want to hear it from you? Like, are you just itching to say something for the first time again in the 2026 season on Sunday? And what is that phrase?
24: Yes. So I do a lot of cameos, you know, the little celebrity shout out app website, right? And so people will hit me up in the preseason to randomize their draft order or whatever. And they all want to hear the little suite of catchphrases that we've developed on Red Zone. So the Octobox is up there. You know, 7 hours of Red Zone football. Yes, that one has morphed through the years, but the one that everyone wants, the one that people have a Pavlovian response to, is when the early window of games hits the end of the third quarter, the beginning of the fourth quarter, and we show you, ladies and gentlemen, 8 games going on across the National Football League, 1-score games in 5 different cities, in New England, in Detroit, in Atlanta, down in Miami, and in Dallas. Ladies and gentlemen, it's the witching hour.
0: No!
24: When wins become losses and losses become wins. And when I say that for real on Sunday, Jamie, it's going to hit different.
0: It will hit different. Well, so since the NFL Red Zone is available, of course, as we know, on NFL Plus, because those are our friends over there, but it's also part of NFL Sunday Ticket on YouTube. What is there anything new that we're looking forward to? I know you had important clarification about your commercials recently, which always catches a headline or two. So do you feel like the messaging got out appropriately for Red Zone this year?
24: Yeah, look at that. I said what I said. It was like a week ago or a little bit more than that, that I said that. I would say this. When it comes to the commercials, that is higher than Uncle Scott's pay grade. I hope I've demonstrated there is no one on television who wants to show you more football than I do.
0: Than this guy.
24: And I would just encourage people, check us out on Sunday. Watch us during the season. See if we don't deliver on our promise of being, you know, the pro football show that gives you every touchdown from every game, that brings you all the exciting moments as they happen. And I hope people will say, yeah, you know what? We understand the NFL is a for-profit business, and yet NFL Red Zone is still, you know, mainlining pro football and delivering to us what we love every single Sunday.
0: 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Scott Hansen, everybody, thank you very much. Before the NFL season kicks off, we hear from the voice of your Sunday all day. It is not the witching hour yet. It's the Scott Hansen hour for us all day on Sunday. Thank you, Scott.
24: Jamie, love to love you. I'll be listening. I'll be watching.
0: That is Scott Hansen. You can catch him every Sunday on the Red Zone channel, part of NFL Sunday Ticket and YouTube TV. 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Just ahead, we'll check in with Kevin Harlan and Kurt Warner in Seattle. This is Westwood One's coverage of the National Football League.
1: Kevin Harlan here from Westwood One. Join Hall of Fame quarterback Kurt Warner and me for a special Wednesday NFL opening night and a rematch of Super Bowl 60 from Seattle. The Seahawks begin their defense of that championship against the New England Patriots. Don't miss one play on NFL opening night.
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6: 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Here are your hosts, Jamie Erdahl and Super Bowl winning head coach Doug Peterson.
7: That's right, Super Bowl 52 it was when Doug Peterson and the Philadelphia Eagles took down the New England Patriots, which is why he can be such an expert on a night like tonight when the Seattle Seahawks play host to the New England Patriots. And with that, we want to check in Seattle and our guys, our friends, Kevin Harlan and a Hall of Famer and Kurt Warner. They're at Lumen Field. Gentlemen, wonderful to work with you on Westwood One this season. 7 months and a day ago, the Seahawks manhandled the Patriots. What's the energy like in the building tonight?
8: Energy is terrific. And we're not friends, we're family, right? This is what we like to say.
7: We're
8: family. Jamie, welcome. Coach, great to have you with us. And I'm with the Hall of Fame quarterback, Kurt Warner. Great to see you.
9: Oh, good to see you. Let's go. Let's get some football.
8: Here we go. A lot of changes for the Super Bowl champion.
9: There are, and, you know, some key changes. You know, I think when you look at what they did in the offseason, they said to themselves, hey, we just won the Super Bowl. We love our roster. We've got a lot of young players that are going to be key components for us moving forward. But you always know that they're going to lose some guys, right? You lose Kenneth Walker, who was great in the Super Bowl, the Super Bowl MVP. You lose Clint Kubiak, who, you have success, he goes and finds a head coaching job with the Raiders. So you've got some key changes that I want to see how that plays out. You know, they had a two running back system a year ago. Nick Charbonnet suffers the knee injury. Kenneth Walker not here. Jadarian Price, they draft in the first round. What does that look like? Because it was such a huge part of their offense. Already seeing some of the injuries. We'll talk about them throughout the game that are starting to mount here in the first game, missing some key components, and that's the whole thing. You have a short offseason. You've got to be able to weather some of those storms if you're going to come back the next year and have the same type of success.
8: Two starters out in the secondary for the Seahawks tonight. Like Kurt said, we'll talk about that when we get into the broadcast. They paid some players, too. They've got some of the highest paid players at their positions in the NFL on the Seahawks team.
9: Yeah, and that's what you have to do, right, is you find those key components. JSN was incredible last year, the wide receiver. Devin Witherspoon, great in the secondary. But young pieces that you say, hey, these guys are at the top of their game right now. We've got to pay them early, make sure that they're the heart of what we're doing moving forward, and then you build around them.
8: Tell me about New England. They lose. They're champions of the AFC. No one expected them to get as far as they did last year.
9: Yeah, and I think they took a different approach than Seattle. When you watched the Super Bowl, you said to yourself, hey, they got to the Super Bowl, but were they really a Super Bowl team? Were they ahead of schedule with Mike Vrabel and Drake May? And I think they went into the offseason going, okay, we saw it. We weren't quite to Seattle's caliber last year. We've got to go and build and find some new pieces that can help us take that next step. Specifically, a guy named A.J. Brown. He said, we didn't have a number one wide receiver that we could count on for our young quarterback when we got into those big moments, when we saw man-to-man coverage. So they go get Romeo Doubs. They add A.J. Brown, Elijah Vera Tucker. They bring in the offensive line, really struggled in the playoffs last year. So I think their approach was, hey, we realized we had some shortcomings. We want to get back to that big game. We've got to go add some pieces to our nucleus. That's where they're at, and let's see if those pieces can take them that next step and have them competing again this year.
8: Jamie, the Patriots have taken the field. The Seahawks will enter. There is a nice ceremony planned here inside the field. 75 degrees. The temperature is going to get in the upper 50s by the time this one ends as we send it back to you in our studios.
7: Kevin and Kurt, thank you. Sounds like a beautiful evening for football and to set the tone for 2026. Jamie Erdahl back with Doug Peterson here on the Westwood One NFL Kickoff Pregame Show. Doug, you just heard those two gentlemen who've seen a lot of football across the seasons discuss what changes have made. The one that interested me the most was how much more protection Drake May needed this season after seeing what that offensive line could and could not do against the Seahawks defense last season. How much more comfortable can you see Drake May this season, and especially tonight, if he has that reinforcement?
4: I can see it. I can see his confidence just grow each game, the more comfortable he gets in the pocket. So I think that's a huge upgrade for New England, heading into this game and obviously into 2026.
7: All right, time now to hear from Nick Costos of You Better You Bet on Westwood One Sports with some of the numbers our listeners might be interested in for tonight's matchup.
10: Thanks, Jamie, and happy NFL season to you and yours. The spread for the opening game. See Sam Darnold and the Seattle Seahawks, a 3-point home favorite over Drake May and the New England Patriots, the total 44.5. And the big move in the betting market has been towards the underdog Patriots. Bettors believe this New England team, with new star receiver A.J. Brown, better than the team that got smashed in the Super Bowl. And I agree. The Seahawks without safeties Nicky Minwari and Ty Okada may should have success throwing the ball and putting points on the board, even without running back Travion Henderson. I like New England to cover the spread, but I love the over. The Pats are going to score, and Seattle should do its part to get the game over 44.5. As for props, I'm expecting the Seahawks to try and take A.J. Brown out of the game, which should help the other new Patriots receiver, Romeo Doubs. Wherefore art thou, Romeo, going over his yardage prop at 37.5. Jamie, back to you.
7: It's poetic, Nick. Coming up here from Super Bowl winning head coach Mike McDonald and the man that's going to help Drake May this season, wide receiver one A.J. Brown. 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
18: 3-2-1, the Seahawks, they're bringing it home again for the second time in less than 12 years. The Seahawks win Super Bowl 60. They are bringing the Lombardi back to the Northwest, and the party begins at Levi Stadium and in Seattle, and it won't stop for days.
7: And the Gatorade was green. That was the final call from Super Bowl 60 and the voice of Steve Rabel, courtesy of Seahawks Broadcasting. 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Doug, how dare I? It's Super Bowl 52 winning head coach Doug Peterson, which makes you a complete expert as to what Mike McDonald is dealing with tonight. Doug, so can you take us back? You win a Super Bowl in Minnesota. You beat the Patriots. There's a lot of emotional hangover, I assume, that comes with not only celebrating, but moving your team to the next chapter. So what has Mike McDonald had to deal with for the last couple months, Coach?
4: That's the hardest thing, is to flip the page, is to turn the page. And you know, as a head coach, you want to, your mind says, yes, I'm moving on to the next season. I'm moving on to the, you know, to next year, the training camp and to the regular season. But everybody's still patting you on the back. All the fans are still like saying, oh, we're Super Bowl champs. We're parading around the Lombardi Trophy, and it was this way in Philadelphia, and it's so hard to turn that page because everybody is so, so excited that you just brought the Lombardi back to Philadelphia in our case. And, you know, but tonight the nerves will be out. The crowd is going to be electric as they were at Lincoln Financial back in the day. They get to unveil that banner, you know, Super Bowl 60 champs. It's nothing greater, and it's such a high and such a great emotion.
7: Fun little nugget that we want to make sure that people really understand the connection between you and Mike McDonald is that there's a very small amount of coaches who have achieved such success in early in their careers. And Coach, I believe it to be Mike McDonald and Doug Peterson, two of only 9 head coaches to win a Super Bowl within their first 2 years. So did you feel that pull with him?
4: I did. And that's such an honor, you know, for myself, and I know Coach McDonald feels the same way, to be a part of such a small but elite group.
7: So here it is. The Seahawks beat the Patriots back on February 8th of 2026. The game was played in, of course, Santa Clara, California. The Seahawks have done everything they could to celebrate. They've got the rings. They did the parade. The banners will be unfurled tonight. But there's still a lot to unpack. And we asked the head coach of the Seahawks, Mike McDonald, that the emotional aftermath of winning, but also, Coach, how do you navigate this season moving forward?
19: I think for a while, after like the high went down, I probably didn't anticipate how much like thought I needed to put into it. If I'm trying to like find an idea of like, hey, how do we get the gas going again? I know the rest of the guys are feeling it too. I worked with John Gordon my first year here, and it wasn't very extensive. It was like a couple of days, and we stayed in touch. We get on the phone every once in a while, but you know, he brought the idea up of like, well, those who champions who decide, who take on the attitude of like defending something versus like attacking something, has been like the, you know, the research shows that it's way better to do this rather than that. So we started to really kind of take that idea, which definitely makes sense and something that you believe in, and make it, put our spin on how we want to frame everything.
7: what leaders on your team have embodied that? I heard recently, for example, Julian Love was like not allowing guys in the building if they're wearing any Super Bowl gear. So what players have you seen really embody the attack the year versus defend the year?
19: I think that's cool because that's like not coming from me. I mean, like those guys, that happened like organically with our players, which I think that's when that happens, that shows you where their head's in the right spot. Julian's a great example. Sam's so steady. Like he's always, you know, Coop's a great example. You look for those guys, no offense, coach, but the guys on offense that have the mentality you want, of like guys on defense of like, not be so worried all the time, you know, let's go take it to the defense, you know, who cares what front they're going to be in. You know?
14: Yeah. I mean, Coop's got to be, he's obviously got to be a strong leader on your football team, you know, yeah, for somebody that really, I think, embodies what you talk about, what you preach, right? Talk a little bit about him.
19: I remember the first time that we were able to like call him when he became, I don't know how the logistics work. Like there's a point in time.
7: He was available.
14: He was available.
19: He's available, yes. And you could talk to him. So I was like, get him on, like, and so we're like, get him on the phone, you know? And I just remember just saying like, dude, like, you know, you're really the first guy that we have an opportunity to bring in here that is reflective of like what we're trying to build, you know, not only, and hopefully it being his hometown, but hopefully that resonated with him, you know, and giving him a good amount of cash, but he's done that, you know, like, and part of that is like helping out your teammates. It's being the attention to detail on the field is just off the chain. What goes into him running a choice route or a drift route or a whatever you name the route, like what goes into creating that is just really awesome. And then he just sees the game three eventually. So like he's able to talk to Fleury about, you know, maybe big picture offensive thoughts. He's able to talk to me about team-wide type thoughts about where we want to go. He's the guy I go to, you know, of kind of the voice of reason behind the team. So he definitely keeps the wheels on the track.
7: How does one prepare defensively when you have a new guy like AJ Brown on a new team? Mm-hmm. You know the Patriots offense, you know Drake May probably just as well as anybody, but AJ Brown is such a unicorn of talent. How does one marry that when you've never seen the game film before?
19: Yeah, it sucks. Yeah, I hate the beginning of the year, frankly, because it's like you take a lot of pride as a coach to like put your guys in good positions, you know? And so, but they haven't declared on how they're going to operate yet. So, you know, we have to really depend on how well we play our stuff. We can anticipate where AJ is going to be. I mean, he's played X a lot of his career. I'm assuming that's he's going to spend a lot of his time there, but you know, Josh is allowed to put him wherever he wants. So we got to be ready for him to be in the slot. We got to be ready for me at Z. Like, I think that's part of the calculus right now of how you allocate your time, how much you focus on where he possibly could be versus, and how you, you know, how you build your coverages to handle that and what the matchups look like.
14: Thinking about this team this year, what you've put together so far through camp and getting ready, you know, to play New England, how different is your football team right now?
19: I think just fundamentally speaking, this team has more confidence going into the season. I think like they understand what they're capable of. I think last year at the beginning of the year, we were trying to kind of prove to ourselves that what we felt like we were capable of, we were. But, you know, like I think what's also, again, how we do it here, it's not like we've just stamped who this 26 team is right now and we have to be that. I think we try to leave some space to grow. And so as the season unfolds, we can leave our, you know, leave some room to kind of move and shake and evolve and do all that stuff. So if you're too rigid with stuff, it's just, you know, I think that kind of limits your capacity.
7: All right, that's Mike McDonald from the Seahawks side of things as a head coach. Mike Vrabel very much a part of this conversation tonight, too. Doug Peterson joining Jamie Erdahl here on the Westwood One NFL kickoff pregame show. Coach, I know you don't know what it's like to win, to lose a Super Bowl and have to deal with the aftermath of that, but put yourself in Mike Vrabel's shoes this offseason. Do you just replay that game tape over and over again and just say to yourself, what do I have to do to make this team better, and do you think Vrabel got it done?
4: You know what? You do play that game over and over and over again, and you're not only on the screen, but in your head. And then you have to address it. Then you have to turn the page, and you have to address it with your roster, with your coaching staff, with the things that you're going to, you know, look forward to during the regular season in 2026. And I think they did do that. I think they did address some of the issues that they had a year ago. Obviously, shoring up the offensive line. They went out and got A.J. Brown, who's really going to be a big impact player for them this year, working with Drake May. And then Romeo Doubs is another player who I think can really be an impact to this football team. Defensively, I think they're going to be fine. Again, a lot of young players played, but this team did a nice job of putting the pieces back together, and I do think they'll be another one of the teams in the AFC.
7: They got that deal done with Christian Gonzalez recently to make sure their defense is young and strong for a long time to come for the Patriots. And, Doug, you know better than anyone, when it comes to the NFL, sometimes it's not just what you can do, it's who you know and how well do they know you. And Mike Vrabel knows A.J. Brown well from their time in the Tennessee Titans together. So when he decided to bring the new wide receiver one to the Patriots, he knew what he was getting. But did A.J. Brown know what he was getting with his quarterback and Drake May?
20: Since I've been here, he's been the same guy. You know, I've yet to play a game with him yet, but just to understand that the highs and lows of practice, he stays even keel, you know, and that's really important to do at that position. I'm excited to see, you know, how he managed the game. It's going to be loud, and his communication and just his poise, because it's going to be extremely loud and to the point where it may turn to white noise. That's how loud it's going to be. And so I'm excited to see him play and excited to play with him.
7: On watching what happened with A.J. Brown in Philadelphia, the successes, the pitfalls, what do you make of watching that situation, knowing the city and the building so well and how it ended between A.J. Brown and the Eagles?
4: Yeah, you know, I've thought about this a lot, and really, you know, the Eagles have had a lot of success here recently, been to a couple Super Bowls, won a Super Bowl. You know, Jalen Hurts was, you know, playing extremely well. And then somewhere in there, things kind of got a little sideways, especially this past season. You know, Jalen, it was documented that Jalen wasn't talking with his offensive coordinator or with Coach Sirianni, and they might have been on the outs right there with each other. And, you know, so there were some bad vibes, I think, going on there. And so, and then Devontae Smith, I mean, you throw him in the mix, and the ball just wasn't, I think, being distributed where it needed to go within the offense. And then there was injuries at the offensive line, and then you're in Philadelphia and you're dealing mm-hmm. with the Philadelphia media, and that just dumps a little bit more pressure on top of you, especially as a quarterback when you're the face of the franchise. So, you know, a lot of things kind of played into it, and then it was unfortunate because AJ made it public. He came out and really, I think, said some things that you know, he wanted to get off his chest, obviously, and I think that hurt them offensively and hurt them as a team. But, you know, you're right. Coach Vrabel knows A.J. He knows exactly who he is as a player. A.J. wanted out of Philadelphia. I think both A.J. and the Patriots got what they wanted. You know, there's a great relationship, I think, between, you know, Mike and Vrabe, or with Vrabes and AJ. So this is going to be fun to watch tonight and the rest of the year.
7: It is, exactly. Drake May could be better because of AJ Brown. Real quick, Coach, 15 seconds, your thought on what's going to happen between Patriots and Seahawks in the first half at least.
4: Well, you know, it's going to be interesting. There are some injuries on both sides of the ball, but I think Seattle's going to really do some good things and really have a pretty good first half.
7: When we return, we'll head back to Seattle. You'll hear from Kevin Harlan and Kurt Warner on the call for the Patriots and Seahawks. A Super Bowl 60 rematch coming your way to kick off 2026. 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
32: The clock is ticking, 2-1, and that's it. And the Seattle Seahawks have won Super Bowl 60 in pretty dominating fashion.
30: Tonight, it's a Super Bowl rematch.
32: 29-13, they win their second Vince Lombardi trophy. And a win over the New England Patriots.
33: It's cool. I mean, how many opportunities you have to start the year off at home, drop the banner, all that stuff. I mean, that's why the guys work so hard, is to have moments like that. So we definitely want to respect that when it happens. But it's also the first step of this journey as well. So, you know, whatever comes out of the game, then we're going to have to, no matter what, we're going to have to grow and evolve to become the team that we want to become by the end of the